0: Space dugout. A great day for George Kirby.
1: A great day indeed for George Kirby, and that is two out of his last three outings. He has put up zeros all the way across. It was something that he said that he wanted to do in Miami. He pitched pretty well. We asked, what do you want to see next? And he's like, zeros. He hadn't had an outing where he put up all zeros, and now he's done it twice out of three games since then. And today, to see how he did it again against a Minnesota team that has been hot of late, and they came in having won 7 of 9, I believe, and 5 of those 7 games they had all come back in. So they were a dangerous team. Even if they were down early, they had been coming back in games. So you had to be on the alert for that a little bit. And what do you know, they did that today against part of the Mariners' bullpen. And we will get to that in just a bit. But I do want to take a closer look at what George Kirby did in 7 scoreless innings, allowing just the 5 hits, 3 strikeouts and 1 walk. And he looked a little bit different out there, and you were seeing it in the results that he was putting up, in that he was for the majority of the season has been like an extreme ground ball pitcher. And today you saw something very different from him. Instead, you saw, you know, particularly early, you saw almost everything in the air, a lot of it pop up. There was some solid contact. There were a couple of scary moments in the outfield near the wall, but generally it was a different look for him. And it was 6 ground balls to 8 fly balls, and earlier it was actually 2 to 8. So very, very different from him. And as far as what he was using in his repertoire, he was really mixing the sinker, sweeper, and the fastball evenly, like literally evenly, 23 each, 23 sinkers, 23 sweepers, 23 fastballs, and very effective. Then mixing in the knuckle curve, the splitter, the changeup, the cutter to keep them off balance there. And it was very effective against the Minnesota Twins lineup that could do a lot, but he was able to keep them down. So he left the game with the Twins having yet scored. And, of course, they did come back in this one. But Kirby has to be proud of what he did out on the hill today. He spoke with the media not too long ago.
2: George, Dan just kind of talked about it, but the pitch quality today throughout the entire outing, how much of that was a priority for you coming into this, but also seeing the results of that as well?
3: Yeah, I thought I did a great job mixing it up and getting some swings and misses when I needed to. I thought it was a great game. I thought I battled pretty well certain counts. Didn't get ahead, kind of came back. And our offense showed up today early, so it was pretty nice to see.
4: Is there anything you particularly you liked about your stuff today, or certain pitches you felt real comfortable with? It looked like there were times where you could go to certain things in certain counts, know you're going to get an edge strike almost.
3: Yeah, I was happy with the curveball and slider today. I still think just a 2-strike execution, I could be a little better. But my changeup, a little different. While I'm working on it, threw that in today. So I got some good swings and misses and good ground balls. Kind of exactly what I was looking for. And then, I think we just kept them off balance all day. And I'll take, you know, long flyouts, ground outs all day. So,
4: with the changeup, what are you changed up on? Like, are you looking for something more effective? It looked like you used it against some of the lefties pretty effectively. What are you looking for there?
3: It's more like just adding like a little kick to it, honestly. So that's been helping. Just kind of looks like my splitter used to a little bit. So just a little more bit of that vertical drop, which is good just to kind of get it off the barrel. That's still a work in progress. But yeah, I'm excited to keep throwing it. I'm glad it showed up a little bit today.
2: But it looked like you were maybe pitching with a little more intensity today. Did it feel like you were pitching with more intensity today?
3: Yeah. I mean, you know, with everything going on, just try and go out there and, you know, do my best. It was a little bit of motivation, I guess. But, I love this place, so I want to stay here. I want to show them that I'm worthy of it. So, yeah.
4: I mean, you talked about not paying attention to the rumors, but they find your family, they find the people, and they'll probably tell you about it. I mean, did that weigh on you a little bit? And then you throw in the whole Castillo stuff today as well.
3: Yeah, a little bit. I mean, it's I'd be lying if I said no. Like, you know, I don't have Twitter, so I'm not seeing anything, but you always hear stuff, you know, whether it's from my agent or, you know, just people, anybody. So I do my best to try and not worry about that. But yeah, it kind of, you know, it's something you deep in your mind you worry about a little bit. So, but yeah, with the Louis situation, you know, I love him. I hope all the best for him and his family in Chicago. Yeah, it's tough to see him go. He's, you know, he's the best role model, everything. So, yeah, it's unfortunate, but you know, I know it's a business. You got to do what you got to do sometimes. So,
4: it seemed like you had a good relationship with him. Like, he'd try and make you laugh because he has a kind of an infectious laugh and stuff. Yeah. And you guys sit by each other when you watch bullpens. How was that with him?
3: He's just the best, man. I like the way he just carries himself every day, you know. He just always has a smile on his face, and like that's something that I really admire, something that I wish I could do a little more often. So yeah, I mean, he's just a pleasure to be around, and you know, him being the vet in our clubhouse for us pitchers, you know, it's somebody we really looked up to, and always just kind of look forward to seeing Louis any day because he always just made you feel better. So yeah, tough to see him go, but you know, he was loved here, and, you know, he did a lot of good things, so.
5: Logan shared a piece of advice that he gave him that really stuck with him. What's the best piece of advice he gave you?
3: I think, you know, it's mostly, like, bad outings, just, like, not getting down on yourself. Like, you know, you have 30 to 33 of these every year. Like, there's so much to just be grateful for and everything, so just kind of, you know, being able to just kind of throw that bad start out and just kind of attack next week and just kind of enjoy where you're at. So,
6: just how challenging is this time of year? Just knowing that there's so much transactional flurry, you guys are trying to get to where you want to go and just navigating all that as a clubhouse.
3: Yeah, it can be tough. You know, at the end of the day, you know, we're just trying to win ball games and, you know, keep stacking some wins. So, you know, the more we do that, the less noise there is and all that. But yeah, I don't know. I don't have much to really say on that.
1: And that was George Kirby right there. A lot. He talked about his pitching and also what these last few days have been like. He has heard the rumors. They have made it to him, and he was very candid about that. That with everything going on, he said it gave me a little bit more motivation. I love this place. I want to prove that I can do it here, that I want to stay here. So, very interesting, because he did in Texas say that, hey, you know, I stay away from all that stuff. I'm not on social media. But it is impossible to escape, and he had to fight to try and put that out of his mind, as I would imagine you would have to. Also spoke of, we were not able to talk to him about Luis Castillo, obviously, earlier today because he was a starting pitcher. You don't talk to them on their start day. We did talk to the others, and they all had very similar things to say. And you heard the emotion in George's voice and how important Luis was to him. You know, he was the veteran for the entire group of homegrown young Mariners pitchers and helped raise them. I think that's the best way to put it. Also gave him a lot of confidence, and I love that George said that it was his demeanor, his everyday demeanor, and the smile. I wish I could do that a little bit more, and had a little laugh right there, as he's got that Furious George reputation. He doesn't walk around furious all the time. No, George is very different on non-start days, but hearing, you know, the affection that the entire group had for Luis Castillo, and everybody has to go at some point. Nobody's, you know, it's very rare when somebody stays in one place, but it's been a tough move for them, but it's also a move that helps them out a little bit now that they're back to five. We'll see if there are any more moves. We'll see if there are any more moves that perhaps involve a starting pitcher, but you know they will be very relieved when that deadline it comes and goes, and that will be 3:00 tomorrow. We'll be all covered on the flagship station Seattle Sports about that on seattlesports.com, as well as we wait to see what this team will look like after 3:00 on Monday, and that's the team that they are going to run with. Right now, we are going to step away from this one for just 1 second and take a look at what has been going on around the rest of baseball. We will do so with the Chevy Equinox scoreboard. Bigger, bolder, and built for the Northwest, the all-wheel drive Equinox is where Northwest adventures begin. And this is what we've got. Top of the third inning finds the Red Sox up 4-3 on the Dodgers in L.A. Phillies earlier today, final and six. Man, you don't see that very often anymore. They blanked the Orioles 8-0. There was all sorts of weather problems on the East Coast. Braves beat the Nationals 4-2 in Atlanta. Cardinals over the Blue Jays 5-1. Guardians blanked the Diamondbacks 5-0. Gavin Williams with 10 strikeouts in that ball game. Reds over the Pirates 10-2. White Sox, who will welcome Luis Castillo probably tomorrow. Luis was actually at the ballpark for a short while today. When we came in, his locker was mostly packed up. There were three large boxes and an equipment bag outside of the locker, getting ready to be shipped to Chicago. And then he came in to say goodbye to his teammates. Really wasn't able to do that very much last night, as most were gone when the news came out. And also, he did sit with the media for a few minutes, too. So they did get to say goodbye to him, which was good. Marlins over the Mets, 2-0. Astros beat the Rangers 7-3. Yordan Alvarez with a four-hit game. He has just been insane this year. He is doing it all with the bat. And the interesting thing here is, and we will wait and see what happens, the Rangers have now lost five straight. They are 55-57. They are still, I think, a half game. We'll get to the standings in a second, ahead of the Mariners, but had basically indicated that this series would dictate what they do at the deadline, and they were just swept. So there is some thought that they may be heavy sellers now, and they may think that they're just not going to be able to do it this year. We're going to have to wait and see. But Jack Peterson is speculated to be available. Jacob Junius, the reliever, could be available. It'll be really interesting to see if they do actually go in that direction. Yankees beat the Cubs 2-1 at Wrigley Field. Jose Caballero with the home run, the difference maker in that ball game. It was the Rockies over the Royals 8-1. Angels beat the Brewers 3-0. Jacob Mizrowski takes the loss in that one. Tigers blank the Athletics on the day after they lose Tarek Skubal. Tigers beat the A's 11-0 in Sacramento. And it was the Padres over the Giants, 5-4. When we come back, we're going to get you ready for what comes up tomorrow. That's the trade deadline. We'll wait and see what comes up tomorrow. But we will get you ready for what's going to happen on the field on Tuesday as we continue here on the NC Machinery Mariners Radio Network.
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0: And the 1-2 on the way to Colt. Here she comes. Swinging a line drive, base in right field. Here comes Fairchild on a score. Walk-off winner for the second day in a row. Colt Emerson with a screaming line drive, base hit down the right field line. Walk it off. Mariners win it 7-6 over the Twins this afternoon. A low flying rocket pass. Lewis at first. Colt Emerson getting mobbed on the infield. Holy smokes, has that got to feel great for that kid. The Mariners had a 6-0 lead. It was tied at 6 late in the game, and the Mariners win it here in the bottom of the ninth inning on a walk-off single by Colt Emerson. Colt with a bolt into right field wins it 7-6, and the Mariners win the series 2-1.
1: How about that? Mariners got the job done today. It was a little bit scary, but hey, they come away with the win. They come away with the series win, and everybody goes home happy for the off day. Shannon Dreher wrapping up the 7-6 win here at T-Mobile Park. Back-to-back walk-off wins for the Mariners to take the series. That leaves them right now at 55-58 on the season. Taking a look at the AL West standings, the Astros are on top at 58-55. The Texas Rangers, who were swept by the Astros, have now fallen to 2.5 back, and they're the Mariners, 3 back of the Rangers right now. So they've got an opportunity to push forward. They've got games remaining against Houston, which is a good thing, and can go into the off day feeling good about what we saw in this series, a series that could have been tough for the way that it was set up. I mean, we talked about the late arrival, the day games that they had, but let's also talk about where they were coming off the road. That was a tough road trip. Nobody was very happy with what they did on that road trip. Those were hard losses in both cities. They were able to flip the script pretty quick when they got back to T-Mobile Park, and they're going to need to keep it going if they want to continue on with the goals that they set this year. But tonight we will take what we saw out in the field. Colt Emerson, his first walk-off hit of his big league career. So fun to see there. Hey, I want to let you know that you've been listening to the Alaska Airlines Mariners post-game show, brought to you by the official airline of your Seattle Mariners. So, off day tomorrow. We will see what the team looks like coming back on Tuesday. I would be surprised if the Mariners did not make another move. Could it be bullpen? Could it be another bat for the bench? Could it be, you know, maybe a surprise somewhere? We will have to wait and see. But they are looking to improve this team even as I speak. The most important thing is we are seeing the improvement with the guys on the hill, and we're carrying the bats right now. And they are also seeing, I think we're going to see some returns. Obviously, the quickest will be, and it could be as soon as the Tigers series. Brendan Donovan is just about ready to return. Where does he go? I'm not sure he's going to hit leadoff. I think he got a leadoff hitter in Cole Young, but he is going to be returning after having, you know, a good amount of time to rest up, heal up, feel good about where he is, and also move around a little bit more. We played quite a bit of right field in his rehab assignments. He's been over at third base a bunch as well, so it'll be interesting to see what this looks like when he comes back and what he can bring to the club, having had that time to feel better about his base, his core, where he's at, and what he can do out on the field health-wise. So we're looking forward to that. We had a couple of the pitchers that are on the IL in the clubhouse today. Carlos Vargas is thought to be the one who is closest and probably a couple of weeks away at that. Cooper Criswell would be the next. And then, of course, Matt Brash.

0: Today, Carlos Vargas is thought to be the one who is closest and probably a couple of weeks away at that. Cooper Criswell would be the next. And then, of course, Matt Brash. We're keeping an eye on whether he and when he can make it back and do that right and be Matt Brash. And even if that is for a month or just a couple of weeks or, heck, the playoffs, you don't turn that arm down. You absolutely do not. Any of that would be good. So we're seeing areas where there are going to be returns that are going to help. And now the question is, will we see one from the outside? We are just going to have to wait and see on that. And speaking of wait and see, normally at this point I would be talking about what we are going to see next on the Hill, but we do not know. We know that the Tigers are coming into town on Tuesday. We know that they will be playing three games against the Mariners, and neither team has put out any probables for that series. We know we will not see Tarik Skubal. We know Luis Castillo will not be starting with for the Mariners. That's all we know with that series coming up. So we are just going to have to wait and see where that all goes, how that lands, as, again, we are less than 24 hours away now from the trade deadline, where everything will be reset a little bit, and we will go from there. But for now, I think we can enjoy this victory that we saw today, an important win for the Mariners, as they can go into the off day, get that bit of rest that they very, very much need, and go from there. That's going to wrap it up for us here today from the broadcast booth. I want to thank Rick Riz and Gary Hill on the call. Ryan Gildersleeve running things back at the shop on Eastlake. We don't know who's going to be on the Hill, but we do know that there will be baseball coming your way on Tuesday. Tigers and Mariners, game one of the three-game series. We're going to be looking at a 6:40 first pitch, a 5:30 pregame show. I'm Shannon Dreyer. We'll talk to you then.
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4: It takes that experience of wearing the weight of the name on his back and wearing the weight of the name on the front of his jersey to understand that he still has to put that jersey on every Saturday. And the opinions of others are really irrelevant to his preparation, to his work ethic, to his drive, to the type of leader he is in that locker room, to ultimately to the way he plays.
5: So did that change from last year to this year? Is that what
4: I don't know necessarily if it changed. I just think that it was, we're all human. And as much as, he can say I'm off social media and I don't listen to that stuff, I think you have to go through it to really understand what that feels like. Because I'll be frank, 99% of the people in his shoes at his age going through what he went through last year, I think could have destroyed him, could have melted him. And he didn't. I think he got stronger. I think he got better for it. But how do you know? You don't know until you go through it. And I think him going through it all and getting on the other side of it and becoming, like I said, the player that he became and the way he ended the season, and you look at his numbers were tremendous, to the type of leader he is, to the way that he represents our university, the way he represents his family, I think that you have to go through it. You don't know, because there's no manual for going through stuff like that. I mean, he was the most decorated college football player that had never played a game of all time. I mean, it was LeBron-ish, to some degree.
5: Yeah.
4: But the beauty for Arch is his book's not completely written. There's a lot more chapters to go. But I think he'll always be able to remember that chapter that may have changed kind of his approach, his focus, his attention to detail, his work ethic, his willingness to support others when they're going through some tough times. I think that's where this is going to be helpful for him.
5: Steve Sarkisian, Texas football head coach here on the Rich Eisen Show. Let's get to the state of the union, if you will, of the college football world. I just came back from my alma mater, talked to Kyle Whittingham, and he said it's inevitable that this world of college football is just going to get towards what he thinks to get everybody on the same page with rules and things of that nature that everybody plays by. It's going to

0: require sort of creating a mini NFL. 40 to 60 teams on one side of the line, and others maybe trying to get into that. Others get relegated to that, maybe sort of like a Super League NFL model. Would you agree with that?
1: I would definitely not disagree. I don't know that surely the trajectory is telling us that that's kind of where we're headed.
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0: Hey, this is Rich Eisen. Coming up on Monday, Thursday Night Football's Andrew Whitworth joins us to talk some ball. It's baseball trade deadline day, and the actor LaMonica Garrett joins us to talk Lioness. 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

0: I'm Ed Bank, and the trades continue in baseball. The deadline now a day away. The Yankees acquired infielder Luis Garcia Jr. for the Nationals in exchange for four right-handed pitching prospects, while the Rays boosted their starting pitching staff, acquiring Freddy Peralta for the Mets in exchange for three minor leaguers. While there's still a buzz about the big trade last night with the Tigers sending Tarik Skubal to the Dodgers, ESPN's Courtney Cronin says trade may not necessarily be good for baseball.
1: Here I am today. I was out last night. The first thing I see on my phone, and I'm like, night ruined because Tarik Skubal is going to the Dodgers. And I just hate it for baseball because this is the expected outcome of a team that's running laps around everybody else. And the way that they're spending is just unfair. I hate it.
0: Meanwhile, Skubal is scheduled to make his first start on Tuesday against the Cubs at Wrigley Field. His new teammates are trying to avoid a sweep at the hands of the Red Sox on ESPN Radio. They're in the top of the fourth inning, and Boston leads L.A. 5-3. Also today, the Mariners edge the Twins 7-6. The Marlins make it 6 out of 7. They beat the Mets 2-1. The Phillies in a rain-shortened game beat the Orioles by a count of 8-0, and the Guardians pull off the Diamondbacks 5-0. In football news, Jadeveon Clowney is coming back to the Texans. He has agreed to a new contract with Houston, confirming this for the Houston Chronicle. WNBA, the Sun doing battle with the Wings on ESPN and Disney Plus. They are in the fourth quarter, and Dallas is on top, 72-45. Earlier, the Lynx beat the Fever, 108-100.
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0: It's time to find out from the Freddie and Harry Selection Committee.
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4: Part of the selection committee brought to you by SoFi. Get your money right. If this part of this show has never gotten us in trouble before, that may be coming to a screeching halt on this Tuesday,
3: Fioc.
4: July 28th, 2026. So all four horsemen and poor Christine Lisi, our sports and anchor goddess, there's going to be more than a couple of ties, I can't guarantee you, involving the best examples of not thick, T-H-I-C-K, things, but thick, T-H-I-C-C,
3: thick.
4: Things. See, E-Dog has already gotten his spirit of things.
3: I'm already excited.
4: AT's been excited since yesterday. Shannon Pinch trying to hold us excited, but I know he is. As far as I'm concerned, this is going to be worse than we feared. So let's kick it off with
0: number one.
4: HD, your number one thick thing.
3: Freddie, I'm going to go with gravy. But see, there's not just one type of gravy. And recently, I've had multiple type of gravy. See, I've had that thick white gravy. I've had that thick brown gravy. I had that thick chicken gravy / I call it yellow gravy. I've had all three of those. Now, I've also, about 3 weeks ago, I had this thin, not so thick white gravy, and I didn't even want to eat it as it was on my chicken and white gravy, and I had some potato wedges and stuff like that for breakfast. I didn't even really want to eat it because the gravy wasn't thick enough. So whether it's white thick gravy, brown thick gravy, yellow thick gravy, the theme here is that that gravy has to be thick. I'm talking about to a T, thicker than two Snickers. Because if it's not, it's going to probably taste watery. It's not going to be to your liking. So I'm going with that thick gravy. Now, anybody else, if you like gravy, thick, speak up. And forever hold your peace.
4: E-Dog, speak up, but don't hold your peace. What's number one on your thick list?
5: I do like thick gravy, I'm not going to lie, especially you know, Thanksgiving time with some turkey, but my number one here...
4: He likes thick gravy, and he cannot lie.
6: Wait, do you have a gravy preference?
3: Yeah, do like you like white, brown, yellow?
5: I'm pretty exclusively brown gravy.
4: Okay.
3: Oh.
5: Yeah.
4: Just made
5: That's
4: Harry
5: like
4: happy
5: my favorite, man. For sure.
3: Look
5: you can, have like this the gravy gravy with biscuits, you know?
4: Of course.
5: That's usually white.
4: If the biscuits in it, sure.
5: Look, there's something about that brown gravy. All right, I'm going to move on to my number one here on this list. This is inspired by this cheesecake that one Christine Lisi made today.
4: It's, man, yeah.
5: If you can watch it on ESPN Plus,
4: yes,
5: you can kind of see it there. The Lisi treats are always thick. Thicker than two Snickers.
3: The two Snickers, baby.
5: So my number one is going to be Lisi treats because they're always thick.
4: And tasty as well. Shannon Penn, we got Christine Lisi's treats from E-Dog at number one. Gravy from Harry Douglas at number one. What's number one on your list of thick things today in selection committee?
6: Yeah, I got to back up E-Dog on this one. It's the Christine Lisi treats, man. It doesn't matter what it could be, a thick cookie.
4: Absolutely.
6: Like she be stuffing her cookies with cookies. Like that's like 16 cookies.
3: Oh, that's extreme thickness.
6: She stuffed her cookies. The cakes are thick.
5: Cookie dough, brownies.
6: Cookie dough,
4: yes,
6: the chocolate,
4: indeed.
6: Whatever you want, she got it.
3: But also the thickness of her treats don't scare you neither.
4: They shouldn't
5: never.
4: Scare you.
6: Well,
4: they're welcoming.
6: Well, sometimes. Sometimes it's a little too much for me. So I got to pull back. I know my limits, all right?
3: Chicken!
6: I know my limits,
3: too much,
6: man.
3: For you. Oh, it's too much for you, Shannon. Look, can't handle it.
6: Sometimes it's too much for me. I can't be having my toes tingling, man. Especially with them Lisi treats.
4: Come on.
6: Get my A1C all out of whack.
4: When she brings the treats out, there, don't be a chicken. Be a thick-thick-thicken when it comes to the treats. Go to the fire. Don't run away from the fire, Shannon Penn.
6: So yeah, Lisi treat, my number one.
4: Yeah, that's my number one too. I'm sorry, HD. I was gonna stop you on the gravy part of it, but I've known Lisi for a long time.
3: I have said the same thing with you guys, but you know, I didn't get one of those treats the last time I was up there. I just thought I'd bring it up.
4: Well, get here earlier. Be here quick. Be
3: I
4: here.
3: Was up there 3 days.
5: Be here. You have to work around her schedule.
4: Exactly.
5: Not yours.
4: Be here quicker and thicker as far as that goes.
3: And I have a I have a treat for her.
4: Okay.
3: Now, it's not going to be a thick treat.
4: Right.
3: But I do have a treat for her
4: okay.
3: the next time I do come up there.
4: And be here earlier and be here thicker and quicker to make sure you don't miss out. So the wonderful Christy Lisi, our sports and anchor goddess, the treat she brings in. And she doesn't even ask for any money. She just does out of the goodness of her heart, and we are entirely blessed and thankful.
3: That's how it works, mommy.
4: Absolutely. That is number one on our list of thick things.
0: Number two.
4: E-Dog, what's number two on your list of not thick, but thick things in the selection committee?
5: All right, my number two here is going to be a burrito. I like
4: okay.
5: a thick burrito. I want it to be stuffed fully to where it's rice and stuff are just falling out. Things are just falling out of it. You know what I mean?
4: Okay.
5: And basically, you have a nice little taco
3: you just,
5: salad,
3: you just
5: a burrito bowl.
3: Stuffing it with everything, basically.
5: Everything.
4: Sure.
5: Give me everything in that burrito.
4: I like that. There you go.
5: Thick.
4: Just thickening your arteries, just waiting to happen with that thick burrito.
5: Yeah, and then all the stuff that falls out, it's like a little burrito bowl for dessert.
4: All right, there you go. Take it. Just start scooping it up, and you're a happy boy, aren't you?
5: Yum, yum, yum, yum, yum.
4: Who's the lucky boy? Shannon Penn was number two in your list of thick things.
6: Well, I'm going back to back sweets here, but I got to go with a thick.
4: Are.
6: I got to go with a thick milkshake.
4: Okay.
6: I want that milkshake that's so thick that you can't even suck it up through a straw.
4: Like White Castle.
6: You gotta,
4: like the old White Castle milkshake.
6: They got to present you with a spoon with the milkshake because it's so thick.
4: Yeah.
6: But you're trying, though, and you try, and then your straw starts to bend, and then your mouth. And
3: Your jaw start hurting.
6: Jaw start hurting, absolutely.
4: Your gums start bleeding.
6: Yeah. You're working on that thing, so absolutely.
4: Almost give yourself a hernia.
6: I got a thick milkshake is my number two.
4: Okay. Me, I'm going with gravy. I'm not going to leave you out there like this, HD. Although a thick milkshake, it's like the angels coming down from heaven making people weep. But I'm with you about the gravy. The thicker the better when it comes to gravy, HD. I got that as number two on my list.
3: Shannon, I love yours, but I have to go with the one I had on my number as my number one. That milkshake, that thick milkshake was on my number two on my list. But I'm with Freddie. I'm going with that thick gravy because if it's thin, it's not for the win.
4: It's water.
3: If it's thick... Yeah, you know what's time. We're going with gravy.
4: We were going down a dangerous turn there until we found the exit ramp. So gravy, brown, white, chicken, whatever, the thicker the better at number two.
0: Number three.
4: Shannon Penn, are you staying with milkshake at number three, or where are you going somewhere else for thick things, Shannon Penn?
6: No, I'm going to switch it up here. For my number three, I'm going back to milkshake eventually, but not
4: all
6: here.
4: Right, okay.
6: For my number three.
4: All right.
6: Because this is a sports show,
4: okay.
6: So I got to shout out my big guys. I'm going thick offensive linemen. I need my offensive linemen to be gargantuan. I need them to be big. I need them to be huge.
4: Yeah.
6: And they can't be like small guys. I need them to be muscular, big, that thick neck. You got to have a thick neck. You can't just be all here scrawny because you're out here battling against the best defensive tackles and the best pass rushers in the NFL. You got to protect the moneymaker, which is the quarterback. So for my number three, I'm going with a thick offensive lineman. Shout out to the interior lineman.
4: So you want beef trucks, not slim trucks.
6: Give me all the beef.
4: Uh-huh.
6: I don't want a little bit. I want these skinny athletic dudes out here trying to block. Give me the big maulers. I want the big dudes.
4: As our buddy Andy Gresso says, we love when big people achieve.
6: The bigger, the better, Freddie. Big offensive line. With the thick necks.
4: Once again, headed down dangerous alleys and following this sequence when it comes to thick things. With me, I love the offensive linemen. So, Shannon, I'm with you on that one because nothing against skinny linemen or modest linemen. Or medium lineman, give me the Caden Proctors of the world. Give me the Penei Sewells of the world. When a guy walks into a room and you can't see the other side of the room, if you're on the beach and you say, where's the ocean? When you're outside playing your kids, say, where did the sun go? Those guys, offensive linemen. So Shannon Penn, you got my kind of vote with offensive line.
6: We had Orlando Brown Jr. studio
4: last year.
6: Zeus was
4: here.
6: That dude was huge.
4: My God.
6: He took up the entire studio. Yeah. Cool dude. Really friendly dude, by the way.
4: Yeah. Usually you hope so. You don't want those kind of big dudes with attitude and they come in mean. It just changes the temperature of your life as far as that goes. So, HD, we got two for those thick offensive line for me and Shannon Penn. What's number three on your list?
3: All right, I think E-Dog would agree with me on this one. You guys like the thick offensive lineman. I don't like how you left out the defensive lineman.
4: Okay.
3: There's nothing wrong with a thick six. That's one of those big guys, whether it's offensive lineman, whether it's defensive lineman, scoring a touchdown. Thick six. Shout out to Mike Golick Jr. Make sure you check him out. Him and his father starting on August 3rd, 10 a.m. to 12 noon, Monday through Friday. It's going to be fantastic. That's the new lineup August 3rd. Make sure you check it out. Everybody on the lineup, not just the new ones, but every single show. But that thick six, shout out once again to Mike Golick Jr.
4: By the way, the Golicks, they're like Slim Pickens now. They've lost all that weight.
3: I know.
4: Between Mike Golick and Mike Golick Jr. It used to be that Golick was that big. Now you can put him and Golick Jr. together, and it was the size of their dad when he played the Philadelphia Eagles in the National Football League. He went from thick to slick involving Golick.
3: And by we're not talking about Rick.
4: No.
3: Now, we ain't talking about the patch over, y'all.
4: So we got defensive. Are we just saying linemen? Are we doing that for number three? D linemen, offensive linemen.
5: I haven't given my number three.
4: Okay, what's your number three then, Eagle?
5: Well, my number three, I want to give a shout out to the fullbacks, though. Let's give a shout out to some thick fullbacks, okay? Because nothing
4: like. No neck, thick fullbacks, huh?
5: Tony Richardson was very important to those Jets teams back in the day.
4: Tom Rathman in San Francisco.
5: A lot of great fullbacks. Let's not, you know, leave them out of this thick conversation. But
3: Floyd.
5: There's nothing better than a big boy touchdown. Come on.
4: Oh, yeah.
5: Come on. So I'm going to go with the thick six.
4: So just are we talking about just big football players in general then at number three? Fullback, O-lineman, D-lineman?
3: It's like the thick six is just something different, right? Because you don't normally get to see these big guys scoring touchdowns. So when they do score these touchdowns, Freddie, there's a different level of excitement amongst them, their teammates, and everyone else that's watching these games.
4: So in other words, is that number three is the big people achieving category.
6: Yeah, thick six. Thick six.
4: Whether it's a lineman catching like an offensive touchdown or a defensive lineman getting a block. I mean, Jordan Davis had the best, you know, big people a moment achievement.
3: That's
4: last
3: a thick
4: year,
3: six.
4: Blocking the field goal, and 380 pounds went that way when Jordan Davis winning that game for the Philadelphia Eagles. Okay, we got thick six. That's at number three. It's the Freddie Harris Selection Committee with me, Freddie Coleman, Harry Douglas, Shannon, E-Dog, Eric Hanneman, and YOU together in Fix Six Harmony, because that's our Selection Committee topic du jour on ESPN Radio, the ESPN app, and ESPN Plus. Thick things, not T-H-I-C-K, T-H-I-double-C. Christine Lisi, our sports anchor goddess, when she brings those wonderful treats, one of those goodies, that's number one. Number two is gravy, the thicker the better, started by Harry Douglas. And number three, when you see a thick six in football, which means we're up to
0: number four.
4: I'm going to lead it with this one, thick slice of pizza, man. Give me a good thick slice of pizza. Now, I don't mind thin slices as a New York guy, but you give me that kind of like Pizzeria Uno, that kind of Chicago kind of style pizza, the thicker the better when it comes to the crust, the cheese.
3: So how
4: everything.
3: Is it, Freddie, when you first bite into that thick
4: it's just,
3: pizza?
4: It's just complete thick goodness, man.
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9: 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Coming up on Monday, Thursday Night Football's Andrew Whitworth joins us to talk some ball. 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
1: This week has been Big Ten Media Days in Chicago, Illinois. That's where Ian is. Aaron Goldhammer is filling in for Ian tonight here on Amber and Ian. Ian has been in Chicago. He has been sitting down with all the coaches across the Big Ten. He's been talking to players. He's been getting us the goods. So earlier today at Big Ten Media Day, Ian was able to catch up with the new head coach of the Michigan Wolverines, Kyle Whittingham. Here's some of that conversation.
2: Michigan head coach Kyle Whittingham, it just sounds so weird, man. Yeah. I've known you 25 years. What's it like for you?
3: It was a big adjustment, a big change, but I'll tell you what, the University of Michigan is a special place now. It's got the history, the tradition, the resources, the academics. It's, it doesn't really want for anything. I mean, it's a place where it's the one of the standard bearers of college football.
2: I never dreamed that you leave the Wasatch Front.
3: Well,
2: so yeah, I know. I mean, so like again, it's
3: Nothing lasts forever. Yeah.
2: What was it about continuing? Because you have the family, you have everything. You know, I know you love the Harley. I know you love skiing. I know you love hiking and fishing.
3: Yeah.
2: I know Ann Arbor's got some of that.
3: Yeah.
2: But that was home for you for the better part of 40 years.
3: You're right. You're right.
2: Fire away, man. Why?
3: The allure of winning a national championship and being able to compete for that every single year is something that I think every coach would jump at the opportunity of.
2: How much was the thought of missing the whistle?
3: Part of it. But and I feel like I really, at the time, felt like I had a lot of gas left in the tank. But we had done just about everything we could do at Utah. It was time for an opportunity for someone else to lead the program. And if the right team had not called, I wouldn't be coaching right now. But there was about six or eight teams, and if I got the call, I was definitely going to be interested.
2: Michigan was obviously?
3: Top of that list.
2: Damn.
3: Top of that list.
2: All right, why?
3: Just ever since I was like 10 years old, I would watch Bo and Woody Hayes go at it. And then
2: your style of ball.
3: About 10 years later, 15, The Big Chill, the movie, that cemented my love of the
2: Kevin universe. Klein. I mean, yeah.
3: Great
2: I got
3: show.
2: It, man. Oh, the soundtrack
3: Great
2: is
3: show.
2: Amazing.
3: Well, the soundtrack is all time.
2: I mean, just a banger. I mean, all the Motown. Yeah.
3: Yeah.
2: You got to be kidding me. The Big Chill was
3: that was part of it. That was part of the equation.
2: Can't make this stuff up, man. Kyle Whittingham, head coach of the Michigan Wolverines, joining us here on ESPN Radio. What do you have? Because your teams, man, you're built from the guts out. What do you have in this group coming in as a first-year head coach?
3: Well, I think we've got the makings of just that. We have a physical front on both sides of the ball, which is our calling card at Utah. We've got a running back room that's as good as any in the country, and Jordan Marshall and Savion Hyder and Bryson Kuzdahl. And so it's a situation where Michigan football and what it has been and what it was in its heyday falls right in line with what we expect now.
2: You're so hey, folks, you hear him soft-spoken. He's an old linebacker in there. I mean, on game day, it's a whole different animal.
3: You can flip the switch.
2: Oh, hell yeah, I've seen it. Your quarterback, Bryce Underwood.
3: Uh-huh.
2: I had him last year, and I could not be more impressed with the person. The player can make the slam dunk home run play.
3: Mm-hmm.
2: It's the layup he has to work on. How much have you guys focused on making that little, the easy play for him?
3: Well, that's been the focus of Jason Beck's,
2: heck of a coach, by the way.
3: Outstanding coach. And so that's been Jason's focus since we arrived on campus back in January.
2: You understand what I'm saying with that?
3: I do, yeah, because you're right. He can make a spectacular play, but we got to make the routine play over and over and over. And so part of that is going to be putting him in position to do what he does best, and that's what Jason's been obviously constructing all during the offseason is getting things set up schematically and, formationally and personnel-wise to help Bryce out and make things, make the game slow down for him.
2: Your first fall practice, what's the number one message you want the entire team to receive?
3: Well, we received that message in spring ball, so it'll be more of a reinforcement than a message.
2: And when that message was?
3: It's a complete, all-out effort, every snap, every play, every day. There's no days off. We don't walk on the field. We jog everywhere we go. Just the way we practice, the culture that we have is, the expectations will not be compromised. And they found that out in the weight room as well. Our strength team did a great job getting these guys much bigger and stronger over the last 7 months.
2: All right, the fun questions for my daughters. You ready?
3: Fun for your daughter.
2: Here we go. Okay. Now, I know first-year head coach here in the Big Ten, but he knows these guys, so here we go. Which Big Ten coach carries the most cash in their wallet?
3: That's a great question. I'm going to tell you probably Ryan Day.
2: Wow.
3: The most cash.
2: Kirk Ferentz was number one.
3: Was he?
2: You were number two. An older thing.
3: Two?
2: Yeah, yeah.
3: How could I be number two?
2: Well, cash is an is our generation, right? Yeah, I guess. I don't know.
3: Okay. Right.
2: I mean, we're wiser, not older. We're wiser.
3: Okay.
2: We're wiser.
3: So it's an old thing. I got you.
2: Stop it. Stop it. He could beat the ever-loving hell out of me. Which coach is most likely to run into a burning building to save someone?
3: Pat Fitzgerald. The guy's fearless and just a great individual.
2: You were up there as one of the tops. Which coach is
3: but
2: most
3: I wouldn't. I'd vote for Pat anyway.
2: So. Which coach is most likely to talk the way out of a speeding ticket?
3: P.J. Fleck.
2: My God, he's been like, yeah, he's up there. Which coach thinks he can outswim a shark?
3: Coach thinks he can outswim a shark. Let's say Jed Fish.
2: Which coach is most likely to head to the bathroom when the dinner bill arrives?
3: Okay, I don't know him personally enough.
2: You got somebody in mind.
3: Yeah. We're going to pass on that one. I don't know if
2: everyone did. Jed Fish was probably one of the tops.
3: Okay.
2: All right, last one, and you did not get a vote on this one.
3: Okay.
2: This is not for my daughters. This is for my wife. Which Big Ten coach is most likely to steal your drink at the bar?
3: Brett Bielema. Is that number one?
2: Number one.
1: Everybody answered Bielema to that question every single interview that Ian has done. That's amazing.
4: Even Bielema answered for Bielema. Right.
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4: At ESPN Radio?
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4: I thought you were setting up a social media topic at ESPN Radio.
1: Oh, that too. 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
4: I think Harry Douglas is most likely to outswim a shark.
1: That's 100% my answer as well.
4: Yeah.
1: I think he would think that he could outswim a shark.
4: Also,
1: and he would be the one
4: I know Harry's like a Speedo guy also, so the board shorts or the longer trunks wouldn't be weighing him down. I think Harry is the one confident enough to talk himself into that.
1: How do you know Harry Douglas is a Speedo guy?
4: Because he saw a picture of me in a Speedo, and then he sent that picture somehow to me and said he's also a Speedo guy.
1: Why were you in a photo in a Speedo, and why did Harry Douglas see it?
4: Because I was competing in...
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10: I'm Ed Benkin. The trades continue in Major League Baseball. The deadline fast approaching tomorrow. The Yankees have acquired some infield help, getting Luis Garcia Jr. for the Nationals, exchanged for four right-handed pitching prospects. Meanwhile, Freddie Peralta is now a member of the Tampa Bay Rays. The Mets traded Peralta to Tampa in exchange for three minor leaguers. Meanwhile, Tarik Skubal is now a Dodger after last night's big trade. He will make his first start for L.A. on Tuesday at Wrigley Field against the Cubs. His new teammates are trying to avoid a sweep at the hands of the Red Sox on ESPN Radio. Top of the sixth, Boston on top, 5-3. Earlier, the Yankees beat the Cubs 2-1. After a rough start to the post-All-Star break schedule, the Phillies have now won two in a row.
11: Swung on, hit in the air, center field. Pretty well hit. Going back, Couser to the track. At the wall, jumps, it's gone. De La Cruz with a two-run home run just out of the reach of a leaping Colton Couser to the right of dead center field.
10: That call from Sports Radio 94 WIP. The Phillies in a rain-shortened game win 8-0. Philadelphia now 5-10 since the All-Star break after winning their last two games. The Astros beat the Rangers 7-3. Houston now has a 2.5-game lead over Texas in the AL West. In football, Jadeveon Clowney is coming back to Houston. He is confirmed to the Houston Chronicle. He's agreed to a contract with the Texans. WNBA tonight, the Wings top the Sun 83-63. Earlier, the Lynx beat the Fever 108-100. Olivia Miles led the way for the Lynx for 28. Minnesota now 25-6 on the season.
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0: talk about the NBA, which we are doing at a time that will not be disclosed. Actually, it's just a couple days before you're hearing this. It's not really that far in the past. Joining us from Naples, Florida, is a guy who's been around the NBA for longer than he wants to admit, Bobby Marks.
1: Gentlemen, how we doing? I'll tell you what, as you get up there in age, I got a shingle. Has anyone gotten a shingle shot?
0: No, but I heard that the layover or the after effects.
1: Holy cow, jeez, that kicked my butt. I tell you what, I'd rather get the shingle shot than have shingles.
2: Yeah.
0: Yeah, well, you heard Tyrese Halliburton describe how miserable it was that he got it this year.
1: Yeah.
0: Joining us from points unknown, he's somewhere out west. I don't even know where he is. Somewhere in the mountains, lakes, rivers. I don't know. Is Ben McMahon.
2: Howdy, partners. All of the above.
0: Very good. So this season, this offseason, the bulk of it's wrapped up. And I kind of think that when we look back at this summer, one of the big sliding doors moments, in addition to LeBron picking Philly, and only LeBron knows how close he was to picking elsewhere. That's a big sliding doors moment. But another big sliding doors moment, I think, is going to be the Bucks making the decision to go with the package that Miami was offering, the younger players, as opposed to going with Jaylen Brown coming out of Boston. You know, basically sending Giannis to Miami instead of Boston, thereby launching 1,000 discussions about Jaylen Brown and basically guaranteeing he was going to get traded, which he did. And which got me thinking about trades that never happened. You know, one of the all-time ones in terms of offseason, in terms of sliding doors, was in 2011 with Chris Paul, which I was later told by, you know, the story was protected or whatever for a while. But, you know, at the time, the difficult thing about that was that the New Orleans Hornets at that time, they were the Hornets, were under league ownership. And the functioning governor of the team was David Stern. And I was talking to somebody who was a longtime employee of the league office, and he was with Stern when he heard the trade that the Hornets agreed to send Chris Paul to the Lakers. And when he heard the details, which I don't even fully remember, Bobby, it was Lamar Odom, Pau Gasol, right?
1: Mm-hmm. I think wasn't Trevor Ariza in it too, I thought, maybe.
0: I'll look it up. Anyway, that Stern in the moment, like there was some, and I'm sure he did later, you know, talk to the owners, because in theory he was the acting governor, but you know, in theory he, you know, it was the other owners, the other 29 owners that technically are making the decisions. But I was talking to somebody who was standing right next to him. I was like, well, we're not letting that deal go through. He said it that fast. He didn't. I mean, maybe the other owners agreed with him. Maybe he already knew. I don't know what he knew, but I just heard that he said no in the moment, the first time he heard it.
1: I pulled it up. Lakers were receiving Chris Paul. Hornets were receiving Lamar Odom, Kevin Martin, Luis Scola, and Goran Dragic, plus a 2012 first round pick. And the Rockets would receive Pau Gasol.
3: Vito.
0: Let me see who the Lakers ended up.
2: Dan Gilbert. Dan Gilbert was not the only owner who was basically on the warpath to make sure this trade didn't happen. But Dan Gilbert sent an email to Stern where he referred to the trade as, quote, a travesty, and urged Stern to put the deal to a vote of the 29 owners of the Hornets. That's another quote.
0: Well, from what I understand, it ended up trying to see who the Lakers, what the pick would have been. It probably would have been somebody like Tony Roten or something like that when that draft, Fab Melo. Yeah, so it didn't go through in an all-time moment. That was like the Lakers move to make Kobe's, you know, what would have been Kobe's last act, and it didn't work out. But Bobby, you were involved in an all-time great near-miss trade.
1: Carmelo. 2010. Well, that thing carried over. That thing started in September of 2010, and it went to February of 11. And the funniest part of, well, there's a lot of funny parts. This was when Prokhorov and the Russians bought the team. This was like their first soiree into this world, was that I was at Disney World. My kids were younger and I was like on one of these rides, and Billy King, who was our GM, called me and he goes, hey, I can't find this number, but there's this new guy in Denver this Ujiri guy, Masai, you know, like, and I was like, yeah, he's a scout, you know. He goes, can we see if we can find his number? I want to talk to him about Carmelo. And literally that thing started in around training camp, and it lingered throughout the year, and it got so contentious that basically, like, Billy and Masai, like, excused themselves from negotiations, and Pete D'Alessandro, who became Sacramento's GM and now is in Orlando, the two of us were like the lead negotiators in the Carmelo. I negotiated that deal, Tim. I negotiated that deal at AT&T Stadium, going tailgating, getting ready to go to the Cotton Bowl, right in the parking lot. Maybe a couple beers in me. I negotiated that deal in Austin, going to see University of Texas the next day. Like, I negotiated that deal, like, all
0: sounds
1: over
0: like a great
1: parts.
0: Sounds like a great week.
2: I got questions. How many beers did you have in you when you negotiated the...
1: My goodness. Uh-oh.
0: Don't do that, boy. McMahon. Oh, that's vicious.
1: Oh, boy.
0: Don't even finish that.
1: I thought we were close. And so that was late December, early January. I thought we were close. I actually came home from that trip because I thought we were ready to get a deal done. And then, you know, the... It didn't get done. New York winds up getting the, does the trade and everything like that. And, it was funny when we were in, when I was in, Vegas a couple weeks ago, we had Mike D'Antoni, who did a lot for our, with the program with the kids. And he was the Knicks coach at the time. And we talked about it, like, you know, like their philosophy. And Mike was just like,
2: man, why didn't you get that deal done?
1: I know Mike and Donnie Walsh were like, You know, Dolan kept on adding, and then basically they got to a point, and New York wound up doing a deal with Denver. But the funniest part of the whole thing, though, Brian, you remember that was when Prokhorov did the press conference and basically said, "We're out," right? Like, he does this. Yeah,
0: I would love to do the what I remember him saying in his accent, but I have been advised not to do impressions and accents, so I won't do it. But
2: who advised you on that? I don't like that advice.
0: Well, I'm not going to do it. But
1: well, he does the press conference. Basically, what happened was, and back then, Twitter, I don't even know if Twitter existed, but there was so much stuff out, and we just got to, the Nuggets basically gave us a, like, 48-hour window to go down and meet with Carmelo. Like, that doesn't happen nowadays. So we went down, or we were going to go down and I think he was in Baltimore, and they might have been playing the Wizards. And something happened, and Prokhorov does the press conference.
0: He said, I'm not going to do his accent, but he said, "The meeting with Carmelo is hereby canceled."
1: And so the meeting ends, and I'm walking down the hallway with Billy King, and I said, "Are we out?" He goes, "Heck no, we're not out." So we wound up doing Darren Williams trade and next get him. But so when we were pitching Carmelo, and we did that with LeBron in 2000, in that prior summer, I think I've said this before, we were pitching him, they could be like the first billion dollar athlete. Like, and like, you could be the next Federer, or like these race cars, like all these things, these billion dollars.
0: I like it.
1: So what happened was, when we signed Kirilenko in 2013, we got investigated. Like, they came in, like, took our phones, took our computer, like, they took everything, right? We had to give them everything. And in there was that pamphlet, like, we're going to make you the next billion-dollar athlete. And the league was like, whoa, wait a minute there. How's that going to happen?
0: Like, billion dollars from, can you imagine if Bitcoin was around when Prokhorov was the...
2: That's like when Rich Paul was laying out all the options for LeBron on the Mavericks. He put, what was it? Golf, oil, Macau.
1: Yeah.
2: I forgot what the other one was, but it was like, nothing was basketball. It's all about, like, you can play golf and get really, really rich because you'll have all these connections. I think maybe it said, like, I don't remember what the other one was, but none of them were basketball. They were all golf and business.
1: The kicker was that, so we don't do the deal. They next do the deal, and we get Darren Williams, and then, so, you know, like, that took like 5 years off my life, just the Carmelo stuff. And then, so I know I'm going to big time everyone when I say this. So 6 months later, we got invited to the Chris Humphreys, Kim Kardashian wedding.
2: Oh,
1: right. In Santa Barbara, like, the house was like next to Oprah's. I don't know. It might have been the head of Google. I don't know whose house it was. It was somebody's house. So we go to the wedding. And I decided to wear a white tuxedo. What jacket? white jacket, all right? White jacket, black pants. I wanted, you know, stand out. And we walk in there and goddamn it, Carmel had a white jacket on. And I said it to him, God, you made my life miserable for the last 5 months and you got to wear the same damn thing I have on right now. And
0: he wore it better, Bobby. I'm sure he wore it better.
1: He wore it better.
2: You mogged him, Bobby, as the kids.
1: Yeah. But the wedding was one of the great events I've been to in my lifetime.
0: I'll bet.
2: How was the marriage?
1: Sure. Well, the funny thing is that I basically lived by like the unwritten rules where like I didn't get him a wedding gift because I knew they'd probably get divorced in like 3 months, you know?
0: Oh my God.
1: That, like the kind of like if you don't give him that, you don't have to give him anything.
0: I think it's a year.
2: Oh, Chris Humphries.
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0: So I don't know if it was quite that era, but certainly one of the other big ones was Kobe Bryant. You know, he asked for the trade in 2007. I think he came on the Stephen A. Smith radio show at the time and said, played my last game as a Laker or something like that. And, you know, Woj told parts of this story, but if I'm not mistaken, there was actually the framework of a deal worked out, which would have, you know, remember the Pistons at the time, they won the title over the Lakers in 04. Then they went to game seven and lost to the Spurs in 05. And then they had been, you know, kind of eliminated by, and not kind of, legitimately eliminated by the Cavs in 2007 when they'd had a really good season. So they were looking at, you know, what else they could do. And so they made an offer, and the story goes,
1: the offer was Rip Hamilton, Tayshaun Prince, and picks.
0: Yeah, two firsts, I believe. There might have been, like, Jason Maxiel might have been in the offer or whatever. But, yeah, it was basically Hamilton, Prince, and two firsts for Bryant. And it was in the preseason, I think. Like, it was, like, in October, September, October. And the story goes, and, you know, I don't know if Joe Dumars would want to talk about it, but Kobe's not around to tell us, unfortunately.
1: I mean, Kobe did talk about this.
0: But did he...
1: This is back in the Grantland days, on the Grantland Basketball Hour.
0: Okay.
1: He said that he vetoed a deal that would have sent...
0: Yeah, but I know he said he vetoed it, but the question was, did he initially approve it? Because there's a whole bunch of people involved, like Mitch Kupchak, and they were like, the deal was done, we said we're good to go, whatever. And then the story was that after Kobe approved it, then when it came time to actually do it, Jerry Buss, you know, came over to talk to Kobe, and he's like, I just can't do it.
1: Well, Kobe's quote was, I gave you a list of teams I'd be comfortable being traded to, not Detroit.
0: Sad.
2: I think he had a no trade clause, right, in there?
0: Yes, he did. Yeah.
1: And by the way, you know, you have to take Mark Cuban claims, especially when they're 9 or 10 years later, which is what this one was. You have to take them with a grain of salt or a bullet of salt. But Cuban did say, I could have sworn that we had a deal done for Josh Howard and Jet, talking about Jason Terry. In other words, Josh Howard and Jason Terry going to the Lakers, Kobe coming to Dallas, and then the classic Cuban. I was telling all the stagehands at Dancing with the Stars it was done. Mr. Jerry Buss or whoever talked out of it.
0: That's amazing. That's amazing. Might,
1: you know, Cuban said it. He said it. Pretty sure I was holding my little tape recorder up while he was sweating on his Stairmaster when he said it. But yeah, I'll use a favorite, one of my favorite often used quotes from Jerry Jones. Just because I say it doesn't make it so. I'll do the accents.
0: All right, you can do it.
2: Josh Howard was a hot name back then. You know, like in that, you know, that 2007, 2010 range.
1: I mean, think about that was when the Mavericks were coming off of the finals in 06, and then their 67-win season when they got beat by the We Believe Warriors, upset by the We Believe Warriors in the first round. But yeah, Josh Howard was a hell of a two-way player at the time. Jason Terry had a hell of a career. Josh Howard was a quality player. To get Kobe in his prime for that, come on now.
2: You know, like speaking of like, you know, with trades that happened that didn't happen, like the trade that happened when we traded Kidd to Dallas, you know, cause Josh Howard was one of the guys we were trying to get. But what didn't happen was Jerry Stackhouse and Devin George coming our way because Stack goes on TV and says,
1: to the Associated Press writer, a guy named Jamie Aaron. And he says, I'll be back.
2: I'll be back. And then Devin George wouldn't waive his 1 year. We had a guy sit out with paperwork outside of his house to have him sign it. And he wouldn't sign it. Bartlestein tried to talk him into it and he wouldn't.
0: Stop. Yeah. So the trade was agreed to essentially.
2: Yeah. Stackhouse and Devin George were part of the deal.
0: And so you sent somebody to Los Angeles?
1: A Stack was going to boomerang back to Dallas.
2: We sent it to Dallas. I think it was during season. It was All-Star break. We sent him to Dallas.
0: Sorry.
2: Yeah.
0: You sent him to Dallas with the paperwork.
2: Yeah. To sign. To waive it.
0: And
2: he wouldn't do it.
1: Yeah. And then the thing got reworked and Keith Van Horn ended up in the deal, even though Van Horn hadn't played in,
0: Down the rabbit hole, but Keith Van Horn was like fishing in Utah and they still had his bird rights. You know, if a player.

0: we're going way down the rabbit hole, but Keith Van Horn was like fishing in Utah and they still had his bird rights. You know, if a player never officially retires, which why would they? Just the other, you know, just a few weeks ago, the Lakers had to renounce, the right, you know, the Lakers were going to have salary cap space for the first time. Let's see who was on that list, but your players, like they still had like Dwight Howard's rights.
1: They renounced the rights to George Mikan.
0: Exactly. So they still had Keith Van Horn's rights and they, called him and said, was it like 2 million, Bobby?
2: It was like 5 million. He didn't even want to do it. The crazy thing was that he didn't like David Falk was his agent and, Dave was like, I don't know if you want, I'm like, David, all he has to do is just come here. And he came, he was part of the deal.
0: Didn't the league say he had to show up and like sit on the end of the bench?
2: He sat in our media room and read a book.
1: He never even put on his tube socks though.
2: The league got mad and then they sent a lawyer over and he got on the treadmill for an hour and that was the last. And they changed the rule. The rule wound up getting changed because of him, but it was supposed to be Stackhouse and Devin George. We wound up getting DeSagana, Jock, Trenton Hassel, Mo Agar, Van Horn, Devin Harris, some picks, and not even now.
1: A couple picks. By the way, and then you guys paid Ghana big money.
2: Yeah.
1: You guys gave, Ghana Job, by the way, NBA champion. He is the head coach of the Westchester Knicks and was with the Knicks throughout the playoffs.
2: Well, he gave me a big hug when I saw him in summer league. Sure I know did. Why. Him, Van Horn, Keith Bogans, another guy that part of that Boston trade. You know, we paid him $5 million.
0: First off, if you want to feel old, Keith Van Horn just turned 50. It was $4.3 million, Bobby. Can you imagine you're just sitting at your house in Utah and the phone rings?
1: And it was the second year that he'd been unofficially retired. His last season was 05-06. So 07-08 had gone by.
0: Do you ever see that movie Major League and they call up the guy who's working at the tire store and offer him the Indians manager job? And he's like, I don't know. I got a guy in the other line trying to buy some white walls. Keith Van Horn, hello. Would you like $4.3 million? What do I got to do? You got to fly to New Jersey. I don't know. So back in 2007, to bring it back to that, when Kobe asked for the trade, naturally the Lakers freaked out. And we're trying to make their own trade to
1: keep him at bay. Yeah.
0: And so there was another what if in there, which was Garnett, which I don't know how they possibly would have done a deal with the Lakers and Celtics. I question whether this actually could have possibly ever happened, but that was the story. It was, Lamar Odom, Andrew Bynum and some draft picks, with Garnett coming to the Lakers. Oh, no, Garnett hadn't been traded. No, that's right, 2007. He hasn't been traded yet. So before Kevin McHale sends him to Boston, that was the deal. And Bobby, let me think about this now. So they got Al Jefferson.
2: Mm-hmm.
0: Who was in that Garnett deal?
1: I think Gerald Green was in that one.
2: I think Jeff Green. Was Jeff Green in that?
0: Mark Stein story from July 30th. We had to wait the whole summer for that, too. Al Jefferson, Theo Ratliff, Gerald Green, Sebastian Telfair, Ryan Gomes, and a single first round pick.
2: Jeez.
0: So you're saying that Al Jefferson and a bunch of prospects was a better offer than Andrew Bynum, Lamar Odom? I don't know. But allegedly there was a handshake deal on that and then it fell apart. But Garnett wanted to go to Boston. Remember like Garnett, he was like wishy-washy on it. He didn't really want to go. And then they traded for Ray Allen. And then they're like, oh, wait a minute. Now I do want to go to Boston. It's kind of like what happened with Jaylen Brown and LeBron. Like, you know, first Ray Allen trade. And then, you know, Garnett was like, wait a minute. So that was also in 2007. One of the all-time what ifs. And I don't know how much of this is legend, you know, 30 years on. But do you remember that when Jordan retired the first time in 1994 or 95, that there was discussion to trade Scottie Pippen for Sean Kemp? And there's...
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0: I'm Ed Benkin. The trades continue in Major League Baseball with a deadline set for tomorrow. As first reported by The Athletic and confirmed by ESPN, the Cubs are acquiring right-handed pitcher Kevin Gausman from the Blue Jays. No word yet on the return. The Yankees earlier picked up infielder Luis Garcia Jr. for the Nationals in exchange for four right-handed pitching prospects. And the Rays bolstered their starting pitching, acquiring Freddy Peralta from the Mets in exchange for three minor leaguers. Meanwhile, there's still a buzz in baseball. The Tarik Skubal trade to the Dodgers last night. He will make his first start for L.A. on Tuesday against the Cubs at Wrigley Field. Meanwhile, the Dodgers are trying to avoid a sweep at the hands of the Red Sox on ESPN Radio. Bottom of the seventh, Boston on top by a count of 6-3. Earlier, the Cardinals got back on the winning track north of the border.
1: The 2-0 pitch. Fermin rockets one into center. Base hit. The Cardinals lead. The ball's dropped by Varsho. Holding on at second, Torres. An RBI hit for Fermin, and the Cardinals go back in front after a disappointing run in the bottom of the eighth, tied the game.
0: That call for the Cardinals radio network as St. Louis wins it 5-1. That snaps a three-game losing streak for the Cardinals. The Padres remain in the thick of the National League wildcard race. They beat the Giants 5-4. The Mariners get another walk-off. They top the Twins 7-6. The footballer, Jadeveon Clowney, is going back to the Texans. He's confirmed to the Houston Chronicle that he has signed a deal to go back to Houston. WNBA tonight at the half. The Valkyries lead the tempo 46-43. Earlier was the Wings over the Sun.
2: Hey, it's Michelle Smallman, and coming up Monday as we approach the MLB trade deadline, I'll give you my top teams that need to make a move if they want to win the World Series. It's on Sportsmanlike, 6 a.m. Eastern, right here on ESPN Radio, ESPN2, and ESPNU.

0: By the way, another great what if is the team that just won the NBA championship, the Knicks. You remember the Donovan Mitchell trade saga? Like, it was like, okay, what are the Knicks going to end up giving up to get this done? The Cavaliers came in seemingly out of nowhere. But the Knicks weren't willing to go all in. And it's just, you know, it's just one of those sliding door moments. Like, they had Jalen Brunson. Donovan Mitchell would have been the bigger name. I don't know if Brunson becomes the player that he is if he's paired with Donovan Mitchell from day one of his tenure with the Knicks. Certainly, I don't think the roster is built out anywhere close to the same way. So, you know, it's one of those, sometimes the best deals you make are the ones that you don't, despite the fact that Donovan Mitchell is an all-NBA caliber player.
1: You know, Donovan Mitchell, what Donovan Mitchell wanted, what his dream was, is what Jalen Brunson has now.
0: Absolutely.
1: He saw an opportunity to go there, hometown, become a superstar, build a team around him, win a championship, become an all-time hero. The pathway was there. You know, it's just Brunson got there first.
0: Mike Brunson, you know, local kid. Yeah, that's what he wanted. It's not the way they worked out. You know, things have worked out okay for Donovan. What's his salary in the last year of the extension that he just signed, Bobby? Like $75.5 million?
2: 4 for $272. He signed two maxes in 2 years apart.
1: When he talked to Mark Spears at the end of the season, he said something like, I may not have won this series, but I'm a winner in life.
0: By the way, congratulations to Donovan.
1: Yeah, he just got married.
0: Yeah, we're talking about celebrity marriages. Just married Coco Jones. It looked like, you know, from the little bit that I saw, just a wonderful wedding.
1: Was anybody wearing a white tuxedo jacket?
0: I don't know. My invitation got lost in the mail. I'll tell you what, I
2: did sit next to Steve Garvey on that bus, though. That was a highlight for me.
1: Is that right? Steve Garvey got invited to that wedding?
2: He sure did.
0: Wendy, how many times have you worn a tux, period?
1: A number of times. Last time I wore one, I was with you, though.
0: I know. That's the only time I've ever worn one. That was the
1: only time in your life?
0: Only time in my life.
1: So
0: last time I wore dress shoes. Hopefully, maybe the last time ever.
1: You've got your Jordans that you always, or your whatever, your Air Force Ones that you always match with your suits. Bobby, Malika Andrews and Dave McMiniman's wedding was black tie.
0: Of course it was.
2: Did you rent it out there or did you bring it with you?
1: No, I bought it. I bought one.
0: I bought one, and if I ever wear it again, then it will pay it for itself, but we'll see if that happens. Also, I've got to stay at the same measurements, which
1: will... Our next live show, we should wear those tuxedos, man. What do you think?
0: Sounds good. I've got a pair of J's that'll go great with it.
1: And it was very clearly said, I think, in the invitation that it was black tuxedo. Malika doesn't mess around.
0: Oh, no, she's specific.
1: She was like, when I say black tie, it's not one of these things where we mean just dress up. It's like black tuxedo. However, our current teammate at that time, he was with Yahoo, Vince Goodwill showed up, Bobby, in a blue jacket.
0: Oh, no.
1: Do you remember that, McMahon?
0: I don't recall this.
2: Did they let him in?
1: It was at a very nice little resort in San Francisco area.
0: Yeah.
1: And he said he had gotten pre-wedding approval by the bride.
0: Oh, wow.
1: Yeah. He did not have his Hennessy colored specs on that day. That's a more recent one.
0: By the way, the best part of the I shouldn't say that because I don't want the queen to get mad at me. One of the great parts of the wedding, classic MAC-10 style, we had a pickup run the morning of the wedding, and we got the Warriors' old practice facility. You know, the one that's attached to Marriott in Oakland.
2: Yeah.
0: And so we had games running on two courts. MAC-10 gave us t-shirts. It was MacMan Matrimony Madness.
1: That's right.
0: T-shirts. I still got it somewhere.
1: He'll never turn down a free t-shirt, Bobby.
0: I won. No, absolutely not. I won MVP of that pickup run. The one man.
1: Who was the vote? What was the vote?
0: There was a one man selection committee.
1: Okay.
0: me,
1: and it wasn't the groom.
0: Me, myself, and I. Mac 10 did hit the dagger at the end. He'll tell you he didn't have it. Mac 10 can shoot it now. I'm not going to lie. He's a pretty good shooter. He didn't have a great shooting day, but.
1: What if he ended up on you in a switch and you had cleared him out with an elbow in his eye, like on his wedding day?
0: It was made very clear. Like, listen, we're having fun here, but like
1: he had the red jersey on.
0: Well, just in general, like the priority, no injuries, you know, like that was also made clear in that. But, Jaron Yang, our one of our ace producers on NBA Today, who, actually was a D3 point guard. So, Mac 10 ended up getting on our team at the end because he wanted to go out a winner. We were kind of just mopping the floor with everybody. And it gets to be where we get to game point. So at game point, like, you got to get the groom the rock. He's got to have the walk-off shot. Freaking Jaron jacks up some off-dribble, mid-range fadeaway. And I'm like, you. So every time I see Jaron, I give him hell. Because
1: every time, you sure you would.
0: He is a shoot first point guard if there's ever been one, regardless of the circumstance. Fortunately, he missed. And then we were able to get back to shot.
1: To get back to trades, it almost happened.
3: More Hoop Collective podcast after this.
1: Speaking of the Warriors, they had one back in 2012. Now, famously, if I'm not mistaken, Bobby, I don't know if you remember this, but Jerry West, who was an advisor, the late, great Jerry West, he threatened to resign as advisor of the Warriors if the Warriors had traded Klay Thompson for Kevin Love.
0: That's right.
1: In 2004. Now, this was before the Warriors won their first championship. You know, they were, you know, it wasn't, you know, the Splash Brothers were, it was a nickname, but it wasn't really an iconic duo yet. And supposedly, you know, the late Flip Saunders was Klay Thompson, and Jerry West threatened to resign. Love ends up going to the Cavs for a package around Andrew Wiggins and Anthony Bennett, two number one overall picks. That's not a bad return. I was all ready for LeBron to go to Miami and to, like, you know, give his like statement, because you remember in his letter, his Sports Illustrated letter, he wrote about all the players in Cleveland he was excited to play with and didn't put Wiggins on the list. And sure enough, he didn't play with them. LeBron had already, when that came out, I think LeBron kind of already decided how it was going to go. But anyway, in 2012, when James Harden was traded famously / infamously, depending on which side you want, from the Thunder to the, Rockets. Kevin Martin was in that trade. That was the key part of that trade, by the way. That the Thunder talked to the Warriors about getting Klay Thompson in 2012. And there may have been some draft picks involved, obviously, but it would have been Klay, and the Warriors would have had the picks in, because I think that's the way it was gone. You know, these were two future Hall of Famers that hadn't quite done it yet. But you can talk about a sliding doors moment, Bobby, if Klay Thompson gets traded for James Harden in 12. Mm. I mean, that's a big one.
2: And there was some scuttlebutt back then also for Klay for LaMarcus Aldridge. Like, that was one, too, that was talked about back then. So you're talking there, gets it big to Golden State, and it's before these guys took off. And I think it's amazing, like, you know, the trades that don't happen and then what the domino effect on these teams winning championships.
1: Man, Klay on the Thunder.
0: Well, there would have been no game six Klay, because remember,
1: it would really have been every day Klay.
0: But that game six Klay, that really took off in OKC when the Warriors were coming back from.
1: Trust me, I remember 3-1. Yeah, 3-1 down. Yeah. So, that
0: ended up being Kevin Durant's last home game in Oklahoma City.
1: Oh, wow.
0: Mm. By the way, great story on that night. So the old Renaissance in Oklahoma City is where everybody would stay. And, the TV crews were staying there, and Barkley was down. This will shock you guys. He was down in the hotel bar, holding court. So, you know, I kind of went down there and benefited from Barkley's presence, and a wedding party came in, and really pretty bride, you know, the groom had pretty significantly outkicked his coverage. Barkley, being the gentleman that he is in the life of the party, got the two most expensive bottles of champagne in the house and to do a toast to, you know, to celebrate the wedding.
1: What was the most expensive bottle of champagne at the Renaissance Oklahoma City downtown?
0: I couldn't tell you what the champagne was, but I can tell you word for word what Barkley's toast was. Everybody raised their glasses, and Barkley looked right at the bride and he said, "Now, just to let you know, I'm not gonna do this for your next wedding." And then I can't remember the rest of it, but it was pretty funny.
1: Oh man, that is amazing. Jackson, by the way, lets us know that he owns a tux.
0: I'm impressed.
1: I've got one. You've got one. Jackson's got one. I don't see why.
0: Hey, by the way, Jackson, let me just get out in front of this. Please don't make us wear a tux to your wedding. But if you do, I do have one.
1: Yeah, absolutely.
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6: Sophistication. 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
1: Hey, this is Rich Eisen. Coming up on Monday, Thursday Night Football's Andrew Whitworth joins us to talk some ball. 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

0: We have any other near trades? I'm trying to think.
1: We saw one year, and this is a funny story. Nobody ever told, I don't think I've ever told this. We thought we were trading for the number two pick in the draft. Chicago had 2-14, I think, that year. I'm not sure whose draft that was. It might have been the LaMarcus Aldridge draft. And so we thought we had a deal with them for we're going to get the second pick. We're going to give them, I think we were at 7, and we're going to give them a future first.
0: What year do you think this was?
1: I don't know. I think it was Aldridge's year that he, what year did he get drafted? Because I think we were thinking of taking him. I got to pull this up. Golly, geez. So what happened was we had a deal in place and Aldridge goes 06. Okay, 06. And, yeah, he went 2 to Chicago. And then he got traded to Portland and was part of the deal. So we thought we had a deal in place and night of the draft. And we I think Rod Thorne was working out. And I go, Rod, we were good. We got a deal in place. We're going to trade, whatever, 8th pick in draft and a future first. We're going to get 2nd pick in draft. I'm like, oh, yeah, all right. So we're getting ready for the draft. We walk in there and we call, I don't know if Pax is the GM. So wherever we call it, Chicago, they go, we're ready to do a deal. They said, yes, our 2nd pick. It was their 2nd pick. Their 2nd. Oh, it was the 14th
0: pick. You're kidding me.
1: They had 2 1s. It was their 2nd first. It was the 14th pick in the draft.
0: Oh, it was not my the 2nd pick. Oh, my God. That. This is this could be right out of
1: talk about a deflating moment.
0: This is who's on first. You said you traded for the 2nd pick. Yeah, our 2nd pick. Yeah, the pick that comes 2nd. Yeah, pick number 2. You know, Bobby, how many hours between when you guys thought you agreed to the 2nd pick until it was their 2nd pick?
1: We got it done in early around lunchtime, and then around 7 o'clock, we realized it wasn't that pick.
0: So all day long, now, and you're like, okay, man, we're taking LaMarcus Aldridge, or maybe you're taking Adam Morrison for all I know.
1: Yeah, maybe.
0: Oh my God.
1: Yeah.
0: And meanwhile, the Bulls are like, we just got the 8th pick for the 14th pick. How did we pull this off?
2: What a deal. Hey, talk
0: about
2: Knicks.
0: Well, I think about draft night. I'm sorry, McMahon. Mm-hmm. What year did Curry get traded? Or did get drafted?
2: Same year as Ricky Rubio and Johnny Quinn.
0: Good one. Was that 09?
1: That was Stephen Curry was 09, pick 7.
0: The story goes, so Steve Kerr was obsessed with Steph Curry. Amin El-Hassan, our former colleague at ESPN, talked about how when he was working in the Sixers or the Suns front office that they were so obsessed, Kerr was so obsessed, he wanted to see video clips of all these Davidson games, because Amin would put it together, and he knew everybody on the Davidson roster, and there was some guy who would, I can't remember the guy's name, who would botch layups from Curry, and Kerr would come into the office, hey, how did Curry do last night? Well, he had 32 points, 6 assists, and two Johnsons, which was the guy's last name who would always botch layups when Curry delivered the ball. I don't remember who it was. So they were obsessed with trading up to get him. And they had the Suns. I don't know what pick they had. I think they had ended up taking Earl Clark. So they had the 14th pick, and they were trying like crazy to get up to 7. And they were willing to trade Amari Stoudemire for him. And I don't know the whole story on the Warriors end, but the press room in Phoenix at the time was right below the Suns war room. It was one floor below. And so the media is all in the press room, watching the draft, sitting there, eating their free food, whatever. And they hear this explosion of applause upstairs, or maybe it was down the hall, whatever it was. They heard this explosion of applause because they thought they had agreed to acquire the number 7 pick, and they were willing to trade Amari Stoudemire. They thought that they had traded Amari Stoudemire and the 14th pick to get Steph Curry to be a Sun. And I'm sure there's a billion of these stories on draft night, as you know, Bobby, which I'm still not over this story, Bobby, about who would you have taken at number 2? Do you remember?
1: LaMarcus Aldridge.
0: Okay.
1: Yeah.
0: Man, that is an amazing story. Anyway, but the reason it's so interesting is because it was Kerr. Kerr was obsessed with with getting Curry, and then, you know, it ends up working out.
1: That's a pretty good draft. I mean, the top Blake, Harden, Curry, DeRozan in the top 10. Pretty good.
0: Yeah.
1: Hashim to beat too.
2: Oof.
0: Rudy Gay had a great career. So the Bulls must have ended up trading that second round pick, because I don't think they ended up with this. Oh, it's the 16th pick, it looks like. But I think they traded back.
2: Wasn't Tyus Thomas involved there?
1: Probably.
0: Yeah, Tyus Thomas and LaMarcus Aldridge got traded for each
2: That's
0: other.
2: That's right, yeah.
0: So the Bulls ended up trading the number 2 pick anyway.
1: They did.
2: By the way, we mentioned Donovan Mitchell is a guy who, you know, a local kid who wanted to play for the Knicks and basically requested, I mean, he didn't officially request a trade, but requested a trade to New York. Kareem Abdul-Jabbar absolutely requested a trade to the Knicks when he was in Milwaukee.
0: Kareem Abdul-Jabbar made a trade request and it stayed silent for a year.
2: Could you imagine? And it leaked. It leaked when Marv Albert reported it on New York City radio.
0: Amazing. Yeah. He wanted to go to New York and ended up having to settle for the Lakers. And
2: that worked out okay for him too.
0: There's a legendary story that was, I think it was in the New York Times. It must have been the LA Times that told the blow by blow story of the night that Kareem asked for the trade. It's an all time great story. I'll find it real quick here. Cause I remember it had an incredible, detail in it that he, let's see here. Yeah. Thomas Bonk wrote this story in 1987, Christmas Day, 1987. And he had incredible detail. You think Ramona Shelburne gets good details on her TikTok stories? Now, granted, this was a decade or like 15 years later. So maybe, you know, let's point that out. Ramona does it in 15 hours, but, he writes about the night where the Bucks met with Abdul-Jabbar, and they had beef Wellington, and they ate beef Wellington. There was like a beef Wellington, and then there was a wine course, and then a cheese course, and then it was all
2: Wasn't
0: over.
2: Wasn't this in a suite, like a Sheraton or something?
0: Incredible memory. I can't believe you remember that. Yeah, the downtown Sheraton.
2: Uh-huh.
0: So he wrote this story 13 years after it happened. But anyway, and then he asked to be traded. And so that was in October of 74. He didn't get traded until the fall of 75.
2: And by the way, that's one thing that does crack me up when people talk about, player empowerment, like it's some kind of newfangled thing. Kareem requested a trade more than 50 years ago after he'd won a championship in Milwaukee.
0: Right. And Kareem's quote in the late 80s was, I only had 1 year left of my contract, and I told them I wasn't really interested in signing up again. If they would trade me, that would be the best thing for everybody. So a genuine trade request with 1 year left on his contract. You know, why was Giannis afraid to just say it? I mean, come on, Kareem said it.
2: I know it. That's a whole different deal. Giannis was so...
0: What do you think the meal that Giannis would have had before? Would it have been Chick-fil-A?
2: If nuggets.
0: All right. Well, if we forgot any all-time near trades, just put them in the comments in Jackson. Hey, I enjoyed our little walk down memory lane here in the NBA offseason.
1: Story time.
0: Yeah. Brought to you by SoFi. Get your money right. This whole podcast is brought to you by SoFi. This whole thing was one giant SoFi Get Your Money Right walk down memory lane. All right. Thanks to our producers. Thanks to Jackson, who, beef Wellington would be great at the reception.
2: I need to see a few dishes.
0: Oh, that's right. McMahon doesn't eat red meat. All right. Thank you to Bobby. Thank you, McMahon. Thank you for listening and watching the Hoop Collective. We'll talk to you in a couple of days.
2: Adios, amigos.
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10: I'm Ed Bank, and the baseball trade deadline may be tomorrow, but there is plenty of wheeling and dealing going on in the majors today. As first reported by The Athletic and confirmed to ESPN, the Cubs are acquiring right-hander Kevin Gausman from the Blue Jays, and just in, as first reported by FanSided and confirmed to ESPN, the Giants are trading veteran pitcher Tyler Mahle to the Braves. Earlier, the Yankees acquired infielder Luis Garcia Jr. for the Nationals in exchange for four right-handed pitching prospects. And Freddie Peralta is on his way to Tampa. The Mets traded Peralta to the Rays in exchange for three minor leaguers. Meanwhile, the Tarek Skubal buzz continues in L.A. He'll make his Dodgers debut on Tuesday against the Cubs at Wrigley Field. Meanwhile, his new team is having a tough time with the Boston Red Sox. Boston going for a sweep on ESPN Radio against L.A. Bottom of the eighth at Chavez Ravine. And it is the Red Sox on top of the Dodgers by a count of 8-4. Meanwhile, the Mariners are making a habit out of walk-offs, which continue today.
11: The 1-2 on the way to Colt. Here she comes. Swinging a line drive, base in right field. Here comes Fairchild on a score. Walk-off winner for the second day in a row.
10: That call from Seattle Sports, 7:10 a.m. as the Mariners pick up a win over the Twins, 7-6. The Mariners, looks like the Rangers still trailing the Astros. Houston wins its sixth in a row, finishing off a sweep of Texas by a count of 7-3. In football news, Jadeveon Clowney is returning to Houston. The pass rusher has agreed to a contract with the Texans and confirmed the deal to the Houston Chronicle.
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0: It's Sunday, August 2nd, 2026, and this is Game Night.
1: Bottom of the eighth inning in Los Angeles, the Red Sox lead the Dodgers 8-4. The Red Sox has already won their eighth straight series by virtue of last night's victory over the Dodgers. But wouldn't it be icing on the cake for the Red Sox to beat the Dodgers on tonight? 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I'm Donald Ware, and my co-host today, as a matter of fact, he's no stranger to ESPN Radio, but this is his first time on the air on ESPN Radio. Let's say hello to Will Kunkel joining us right now. What's going on, Will? How you feeling today?
2: Now hold the applause, ladies and gentlemen. Thank you. Man, this is a trip for me to be back, man. I was back at ESPN in Bristol on Mike and Mike on the TV side in 2007 for a couple years. So I was on air. I was just trying to like sneak my head behind Liam Chapman and the boys and Scotty Shapiro back in the day when we were running that show. So it's awesome to be back. Thanks for having me, brother.
1: Absolutely. Look, I mean, a fantastic show. And by the way, Mike Golic Sr. coming back to ESPN Radio with Mike Jr. On Monday, as a matter of fact. So a lot going on ESPN Radio. And, well, you know, again, we're talking about the Red Sox and the Dodgers. 8-4, bottom of the eighth. The Red Sox are up. Boy, the Red Sox, one of the hottest teams in Major League Baseball, and looking to kind of put the cherry on top, if you will, already having won this series against the Dodgers. But look, you talk about the Red Sox. The Red Sox have won eight straight series.
2: I mean, they're between them and the Astros right now, they're the two hottest teams in baseball, and they were two of the worst teams in all of baseball starting the season and basically throughout a lot of the season, and a lot of drama in Boston as well. And then now you bring in Skubal to the Dodgers. I know we're going to get into that, but to kind of see how this 162 is unfolding is a surprise, but not a surprise from the standpoint. It's 162, man. You got to play them all. You got to play it out. And it's good to see the Dodgers getting a little bit of a gut check on national television tonight after what happened.
1: Emmett Sheehan just went two and two-thirds innings, giving up five earned runs. And you mentioned Skubal, Tarik Skubal. So let's get into that. Huge trade, as a matter of fact, took place on last night. And big-time trade for the Dodgers. But let's start here. I want to let's hear from Tarik Skubal on his trade to the Dodgers. But he was very appreciative of his time in Detroit.
3: Going into the season, this isn't what I planned on, you know, doing. But, you know, circumstances change, situations change, and I'm very appreciative of everything the Tigers have done for me, you know. Just drafted me in 2018, you know, giving a kid a chance out of a small school, and giving me every resource to use. You know, everything's always been at my disposal, whatever I want. You know, they've always had answers or a plan for me. So, yeah, you know, I feel like I've experienced a lot and kind of gone through the ups and downs and gone through a lot of failure early in my career, and this club never stopped believing in me, you know, kept rolling me back out there every fifth day when I probably didn't deserve to be. So that's something that I'll never take for granted.
2: I mean, come on. I love it for Tarik. I love that he gets to go somewhere where he can go win, and I hate that we're going to kind of look at this from the player standpoint, like, oh, this guy goes and joins the evil empire, and they get dragged into this. But the Dodgers and the way that this is all set up for baseball, Donald, like, I got hot talks about this. I got hot takes on this, is that it's horrible for the game. It's very, very bad for the baseball fan. I view myself as a baseball fan. I'm not an owner. I'm not a player. And when you have a consolidation of stars in a league the way that Major League Baseball does, it's not fun. It's not good for the league. Sports are supposed to be the greatest soap opera on earth, the greatest reality television that we can ever tune into. So when it's a foregone conclusion, and I know it's not exactly that, but it's as close as we're going to see in sports, it's not good for the game. And that's why I'm terrified for the labor discussions in this offseason, and I don't like going in to the greatest month of October and being like, all right, we all want to watch this one team lose. I want to see all the stars across the board in the postseason. That's not what we get anymore right now.
1: Yeah, and I like what you're saying, Will. I think a lot of fans out there feel what you're saying. As a matter of fact, Jeff Passan, ESPN senior MLB insider, spoke about on the 11 p.m. Sports Center, as a matter of fact, he spoke about how this trade came to be.
4: It came together pretty quick. The Tigers had played better lately. They were hoping to hold on to him, but ultimately the price that the Dodgers were willing to pay was enough to get the two-time Cy Young Award winner, Tarek Skubal. Zaire Hope is a very good outfield prospect, top 50 in Kylie McDaniel's prospects. River Ryan there as well. He's a little bit older and has been through some injuries, but has undeniable talent. And Brady Smith, the third piece going back to the Tigers. You know, at the end of the day, it came down to this. None of the other teams that were involved wanted to give up their top prospect in any trade for a rental player, which Tarek Skubal is, because he's going to be a free agent this offseason. And for the Dodgers, the cost was just better than it was for the Milwaukee Brewers or the Tampa Bay Rays, organizations that need their prospects in order to prosper the way they have.
2: Well, that's another thing in baseball is like the Dodgers have kind of taken that role of the Rams, F them picks type of scenario. And so they're willing to give up whatever it takes because they have the money and they're willing to spend it to cover up any sort of blemishes like a Kyle Tucker deal. Other teams can't do that. That's, again, why this system is so friggin' flawed right now, because no other teams can dare release any of their prospects. Whereas the Dodgers say, no, well, I'm good. Like, we don't need the prospects. We'll just pay everybody else to come to Los Angeles like we have been. So it's just still more bad for baseball.
1: You know what's you know, it's all about the haves and the have-nots, right? Like, you look at the Dodgers. I mean, the Dodgers' TV revenue is about, the totality of the deal is in the billions of dollars, but it averages out to about $334 million per year. So before a ticket has been sold, before any parking has been paid for, before any concessions have been sold, you're talking about a Dodgers team that can almost pay its payroll per year is $415 million. It's making, just off of the TV revenue per year, $334 million. So to your point, it's a lot of it is about the haves and have-nots, and the Dodgers have. I mean, this is, you're talking about a Dodgers team that's could be on the cusp of winning it their third straight World Series. But all of these offseason moves that have been made the last couple of years, I mean, it's almost, I hate to kind of say this, but it's almost like the Dodgers are buying, in a lot of respects, buying a championship.
2: In what respect is it like they're not? Like, in what regard are they not buying teams? And I have no, like, first of all, save your criticism of socialism versus capitalism. This is not that. This is baseball. This is 32 teams. You want to see elite competition across the board. So don't bring in the whole government aspects and those arguments either. You want an even playing field as much as possible because you want there to be elite competition throughout the entire season. You don't want to have, this is another thing I hate what baseball did, was to expand the playoffs. You're trying to cure the problem by curing a symptom. You don't want to open up extra teams to get into the playoffs. You want more teams to be competitive, to have a high standard to get into the playoffs. We know bad baseball when we see it. Too many teams aren't spending. Too many teams are spending too much. And there's not an even playing field. And to your point, the TV situation, man, that is an entirely different discussion and how screwed up that is for teams to have such a disadvantage. The Dodgers should be able to pocket that money, but not be able to put it back into the team to a degree much more than any other team in all of baseball.
1: Jesse Rogers, ESPN MLB reporter on game night, said it was not a surprise that the Dodgers landed Skubal.
5: When you talk about the Dodgers, nobody should be surprised. It's as simple as this. I can almost hear Andrew Friedman's press conference tomorrow. When the best players in the game become available, why wouldn't we be interested? It's a normal thing to say. We're just not used to the other 29 teams saying it or doing it, right? Once in a while, the other teams jump in on a great player. The Dodgers seemingly always do because That seems like the right thing to do. Great player becomes available, let's go get him. They don't always become available, but in this case he did, and the Tigers are kind of out of the race. So we're going to make an offer, and we've got the farm system to do it. We've got the money to absorb it, obviously, and maybe even a chance to sign him long term. So it doesn't surprise me. It shouldn't surprise anybody. I think the surprise is that nobody else steps up and is able to do this.
2: That's the problem right there, Donald. It's not a surprise. Again, sports are supposed to be the greatest soap opera on earth. And right now, it is predictable. It is a rerun on Seinfeld that we've seen. It's good. But, like, my God, how many times I got to see the same story over and over again? And his point there was that they can absorb the financial costs, whereas others can't, and that's not what sports are supposed to be about.
1: He's Will Kunkel. I'm Donald Ware. Coming up next, we discuss the turmoil. It's a little turmoil down in Tampa. This is Game Night on ESPN Radio and the ESPN app.
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0: Baker Mayfield reported to Bucs camp doesn't have the new deal he wants, and now sources tell ESPN that he will play out the final year of his deal and become an unrestricted free agent.
1: Baker's not happy with what the Buccaneers offered, like Vita Vea, but Baker right now is going to bet on himself, and usually when Baker's betting on himself, he plays with a chip on his shoulder, and that's usually when he plays some of his best football.
2: These are two big names to pay attention to, just because I think that they're a contender in the NFC if they stay healthy.

0: already won 8 straight series. Little icing on the cake if the Red Sox can, in fact, hold on. 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All right, so it's interesting, Will, because, and we'll go now to Tampa and talk about the Bucks and Baker Mayfield. Baker Mayfield said he felt disrespected and undervalued by the Tampa Bay Buccaneers in terms of the contract. He has now said that there will be no contract talks during the course of the season. And Chris Canty on Unsportsmanlike, which can be heard right here on ESPN Radio, 6 to 10 Eastern each weekday, said the Buccaneers are playing a dangerous game, angering their quarterback heading into the season.
1: The Bucs playing a dangerous game when you allow a quarterback to go into a lame duck season. It doesn't typically work out for the franchise. It sets a tone in a negative way for the upcoming season. If he's not all in, it's hard for the rest of the locker room to be all in and to buy into a team-first agenda.
2: All right, I don't buy that Baker's not all in, Donald. Like, that's the antithesis of his character and who he is. That dude is all in all the time, and his team is all in behind him all the time. But to his point, I do agree that they're playing a dangerous game, because let's look at some of the teams around the NFL, and we're going to touch on the Falcons and the Vikings in a little bit. Bro, you guys have a guy in your locker room. You have a guy in your building that can beat your franchise quarterback. Baker Mayfield's 31 years old. He's perennially one of the best passers in the NFL. And he's not always winning games. That's got a lot more to do with the 22 that are on the field as well. But, like, lock him up. Lock him up. Give him the $50 million that he wants per year. Stretch it over the 3 years. Give him that extra year that he wants, or the fourth year. He's 31. So it's dangerous from that standpoint. So I don't know that he's overvaluing himself. You've got to pay to get a quarterback in this league, Donald. You know that. I know that. Everybody knows you don't get to pick out of the dumpster at the quarterback position.
0: Yeah, you know, what's interesting to me, now the Buccaneers, has been reported that the Buccaneers did, and now, and to your point, he's looking for more years. It was reported that the Buccaneers offered him 2 years at over $100 million. He didn't like what he didn't like the guarantees, right? This is the thing with Baker. Like, Baker is gutsy. I love him on the field, right? But he also sort of compared him, in terms of what I was reading, he compared himself in terms of wanting a contract to what, like, a Jordan Love got or a Brock Purdy got, right? And my thing is, he has to some degree proven himself in the National Football League. Now, I will say this, the last 3 years, he's thrown double-digit interceptions. The last 3 years, you go back to the playoff game against the Commanders, made a mistake. I mean, you know, quarterbacks make mistakes, no doubt about it, but that's a game that Tampa expected to win and should have won. This is my thing. If I'm comparing myself, look, Jordan Love and Brock Purdy, to me, have more upside remaining in them than does Baker Mayfield. In other words, what you see from Baker Mayfield is what you're going to get. So if I'm the Buccaneers, I want to see a little bit more. I'm not ready to give, am not ready to give Baker Mayfield a long-term deal. I think the 2-year deal at in excess of $100 million was a good deal. And him saying he felt disrespected, look, the two sides just could not come to an agreement. I don't think there was any disrespect per se on either side.
2: I mean, this guy threw for 41 touchdowns 2 years ago, 26 last year. So, yes, double-digit interceptions. You have a guy in your building, though. Like, remember the Colts, what they did years ago? It was Matt Ryan. They tried Phillip Rivers last year. Like, they kept trying to do the Band-Aid game at quarterback. Brock Purdy is such an interesting case study because he's with Kyle Shanahan. He's in an offense where I'm not taking anything away from Brock, but that scheme and that offense really allows guys to get open, and all he's got to do is hit the open guy. Baker's got to go out there and make plays consistently. Like, it's on his shoulder all the time. And we saw in the quarterback that his shoulder and his arm was completely wrecked and mashed up. He plays through anything. He's the guy you want leading your offense. You just play such a dangerous game that you lose, and what's plan B? That's always the question. It's for the fan bases when you want to fire a coach. Cool, fire a coach, no problem. But what's your plan?

0: Rangers game that you lose, and what's plan B? That's always the question. It's for the fan bases when you want to fire a coach. Cool, fire a coach, no problem. But what's your plan B? Who are you bringing in at quarterback if you don't have Baker Mayfield? Like, good luck. You're not bringing a guy in that's better than Baker Mayfield at this point that's not going to cost you $50 to $55 million a year.
1: I have a feeling that Will is going to disagree with this next take. Aaron Goldhammer of Hammer and Emmett host, on Hammer and Emmett, of course, he says maybe Baker isn't the franchise quarterback he thinks he is.
2: He comes across sounding like a four-year-old pounding the table wanting extra dessert from his parents. I mean, he's the only guy in the history of the world who got offered $45 million a year and considered it disrespect that it was only $45 million a year. So there's part of me that wants to tell him, Baker, grow up and shut up. I understand that you could make an argument that you might rather have him than Jordan Love, Dak Prescott, take your pick of the other quarterbacks that are making more money than him. But I also think it is important to note that the Browns had this issue, what to pay Baker, and now Tampa Bay is going through the same issue, what to pay Baker Mayfield. I think the league is telling Baker he may not be as much of a franchise quarterback as he thinks he is.
0: Okay, fine. Fine. Maybe he's not as much of a franchise quarterback as he thinks he is, but other quarterbacks have been disrespected by big-time offers, whether it's Kirk Cousins, Aaron Rodgers, Derek Carr back in the day with the Raiders. Like, that's happened plenty of times. And maybe he's that middling tier. But then again, what is your plan B? Who are you bringing in that is better than Baker?
1: Yeah, I mean, I think that was part of the deal with Tampa. So that was the deal when they initially, the Buccaneers initially brought Baker in, and he's done nothing. I mean, he's been really good the last 3 years. I'm going to give you that. But look, I mean, if I'm trying to get the kind of money that, if I'm Baker, you're not going to get the kind of money that Jordan Love is getting. He even compared himself in terms of contract and wanting a contract to Trevor Lawrence. To me, those guys have way more upside. Like, Baker's fine, but is he going to, I think the question, Will, is he going to lead you to a Super Bowl? Is that the kind of quarterback you have?
0: Is Jordan Love that guy? Is Trevor Lawrence that guy? I don't know. Maybe the upside is there for those guys, but don't you have something that's more proven in Baker? Like, hasn't he done it more at a higher level than those two guys have done it? Because he's done it for 3 years in Tampa, where he's thrown for over 4,000 yards. He's thrown for 28, 41, and 26 touchdowns. Like, it's on his shoulders. They don't have an elite running game either. Jordan Love, sure, fine, potential. Is that what we're paying on, strictly on potential? It's not like Baker has a zero potential at 31 years old with a proven track record, and he bounced around in a disastrous – He got the damn Browns to the Super Bowl. He got Carolina to a situation where it was, well, that situation was a disaster, as we kind of talked about a little bit earlier. And then Steve Wilks came in. He wanted Sam Darnold to be his starting quarterback. He goes to the L.A. Rams, hit on a flight 48 hours later, wins a game. Now he's in Tampa doing his thing. Man, pay the man his money.
1: You heard it from Will Kunkel. I'm Donald Ware. It's game night on ESPN Radio. And you know, Will and I disagree here on the Baker Mayfield situation, but we'll ultimately see what happens. Coming up next, we head west to discuss that team that plays in Jerry World. 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

0: more baseball trades, including one that has just been confirmed by the Atlanta Braves. They have acquired veteran pitcher Tyler Mahle from the Giants. Also, as first reported by The Athletic and confirmed to ESPN, Cubs are acquiring right-hander Kevin Gausman from the Blue Jays for a pair of minor league infielders. Earlier, the Rays bolstered their starting pitching, acquiring Freddie Peralta from the Mets in exchange for 3 minor leaguers. And the Yankees pick up infielder Luis Garcia Jr. for the Nationals in exchange for 4 pitching prospects. Meanwhile, the baseball world is still talking about the Tarek Skubal trade to the Dodgers. However, ESPN Radio's Gabe Neitzel questions the Brewers' efforts in pursuing the pitcher who many thought would make the difference at the trade deadline.
1: The 2-0 pitch.
2: I think they just ultimately became uncomfortable with potentially dealing 2 of their top 10 guys, which I would have been completely comfortable with if I was a member of the front office of the Milwaukee Brewers. Because this is the best team they've
3: the hype,
2: had.
3: Right? Yeah,
2: you're and they, now on... you've got a legitimate shot to actually take down the Dodgers. Well, now it just feels like it's inevitable. You don't have a chance to take out the Dodgers. Well,
0: Skubal will make his first start for the Dodgers on Tuesday against the Cubs at Wrigley Field. Meanwhile, his new teammates just got swept by the Boston Red Sox as Boston beats L.A. 8-4. That's the 6th sweep for the Red Sox since June 25th. The football, where Jadeveon Clowney is going back to the Texans. The pass rusher has agreed to a contract with Houston and confirmed the deal to the Houston Chronicle. WNBA tonight, the Valkyries defeat the Tempo 96-79, and the Wings a winner over the Sun 83-63.
3: Hey, it's Evan Cohen. Coming up Monday, it's Back Together Weekend in the NFL, and we will react to it. 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
7: 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With Will Kunkel, Donald Ware with you, Cam Berry producing. On the line, we're joined by Tide Archer, ESPN Dallas Cowboys reporter. And Tide, we appreciate the time. I want to start here with some of the moves that the Cowboys have made. We know the Cowboys are going to be potent offensively, made some moves on the defensive side of the ball. We talk about, seems like Cowboy Nation anyway, every year, Cowboys to the playoffs, Cowboys going to win a Super Bowl. But I don't know, Todd, it seems like this could be the year, at least, that the Cowboys really make some noise in the postseason.
8: Fool me once, shame on me. Fool me 30 times, shame on you. Is that what it, there is a level of confidence around this team and what they've done. And it seems a little bit different for a team that was 7-9-1 a year ago to have those kind of feelings. But, you know, as Jerry Jones said, you look last year. Did anybody think Seattle and the Patriots, two teams that missed the playoffs in 2024, will be playing in a Super Bowl? No. So that's kind of what the hope is at this moment. And it's funny, like locally in Dallas, I think the expectations are, well, let's see what it is. You know, we've done this before. But I think nationally, and the Cowboys are such a national and international brand, I think there's more excitement maybe nationally than it is locally for what they can be. But it was a productive offseason. Jerry Jones didn't like saying it was a quiet offseason. I guess the truer term is drama-free. But they were able to do a lot of things and fill a lot of holes. And it was interesting to me, guys, that one thing that Jerry said at the State of the Union press conference last week was, I will give up some future to help this team now. That's not really been his MO necessarily to go ahead and do it. But so he's feeling good about this team too.
9: Donald touched on it. If you look at this Cowboys team, the top 5 questions on the totem pole of issues are defensively. So what is Christian Parker's defense doing to rectify some of those situations? And if you could pick one spot where you think it will absolutely be less disastrous than last season, what are you seeing?
8: I will say they'll give up fewer explosive plays. If you look at a Vic Fangio defense, and it's not what Christian Parker is exactly going to do, but that's where the bones of this defense will be. they don't give up a lot of big plays. So I think you see the Cowboys not give up as many explosive plays as they have really in the last couple of seasons. They've improved their safety play, getting Jalen Thompson to the biggest free agent signing they've had in more than a decade. Deron Bland, a former Pro Bowler, looks healthy. Didn't really look this good last year when he was playing, had a second foot surgery. He's moving around much better. But you're right, there's still a whole bunch of questions about everything about this defense. Who is going to be their leading pass rusher, right? Like, is it Rashawn Gary? Well, good. He didn't have a sack in his last nine games last year in Green Bay. Is it Donovan Ezeraco, their second-round pick a year ago? It very well may be, but he had two sacks as a rookie. I know we don't judge everything on sacks, but that's how those guys get paid, and that's how they get judged. And then you look at linebacker. You know, DeMarvion Overshown is a guy, when he's healthy, has played well, but hasn't stayed healthy. There's a lot of questions about the depth and the youth and the experience that they have at linebacker spot. So, and then you go to Christian Parker. He's 34 years old and never called a defense, but he has such high praise from everybody that he's ever been around that you don't even worry about that necessarily coming into the year. This is a defense, and again, I don't want to get carried away. It's three practices that they've had out here in Oxnard, but they look much better in sync with each other. Their communication level is better than it was a year ago. And we'll see if Jerry can add whatever it is he's talking about to this defense, because you mentioned the offense. They don't need that much help or really any help. Maybe they can make that step out of, you know, the worst defense in the league into a much more respectable defense.
7: Todd Archer, ESPN Dallas Cowboys reporter, joining us here on Game Night on ESPN Radio with Will Kunkel. Donald Ware with you. George Pickens, your thoughts. I want to get your thoughts on the George Pickens deal, Todd. He's coming into the season, much more motivated coming into this season, right? Your thoughts on, I know you haven't, it hasn't been a lot in terms of practice so far for the Cowboys, but what have you seen from George Pickens to this point?
8: Yeah, it was funny that Schottenheimer was talking about, it might have been like his second press conference or something, like, and he said, man, I'm looking at George in these meetings and, you know, he's dialed in and he's taking notes. I'm like, dude, they've had two meetings. Like, if you're not locked in for the first two of training camp, what are you doing here? Like, so, but I do think how the Cowboys have played this out and say, look, we're not talking. We're going to give you the franchise tag. You play on that and we'll see what happens. It turned out to keep the drama away when you think about the Micah Parsons situation a couple of years ago, CeeDee Lamb, Dak Prescott, Zach Martin, the last few years as well, when they either missed training camp or were in contract scenarios or whatever you want to call it. They've avoided all that, and I think George has come in and said all the right things and more importantly, done all the right things. And you see him out here in practice the first couple of days, and especially yesterday he had a couple of touchdown catches, one on a low back shoulder throw from Dak that, you know, I don't know if the defender could have been in better position, but Pickens just big-boyed him and got the ball, and he looks like a guy who's ready to repeat the type of season he had a year ago. And that's what he needs to do, because if it's not for the Cowboys in 2027, it's for, I'll take Pittsburgh out of it because I don't think he'd go back there. It's for 30 other teams that he's still auditioning for and trying to show that whatever you thought of me coming into the league, my first few years in Pittsburgh, I'm not that guy. I'm the guy that's been here in Dallas the last couple of years.
9: Todd, you mentioned that this was a drama-free offseason for the Cowboys. Is this training camp feel different without the Netflix documentary, without all the taping? Like, does it feel more like, hey, you know, we should focus on some football this year and see what happens? Does it seem like it's more driven that way right now?
8: It does, but it's always trust but verify, because Jerry is an owner that has said, when I think the team, we need some, generate some interest, I will go ahead and do that and start up some stuff. And now he said last week, look, I'm not here to start anything up. I'm going to be quiet. But he started it up a little bit by getting everybody in the edge of their toes saying, hey, I'll give up some of the future. Then all of a sudden the thoughts of Max Crosby start dancing in your mind of, hey, could they go get him? Who do they go add? What will be the difference maker? So he knows how to how to sell the story still. But yes, I think this has been an off season that has been more about the football, the on field decisions that they're making, as opposed to contracts or guys coming back from injuries, or is this guy going to practice today? You're not having that, any of that yet, but it's the Cowboys and things can change quickly, as we all know. And, you know, if we talk a week from now, maybe it'll be a completely different week for the Dallas Cowboys coming up.
7: That's Todd Archer, ESPN Dallas Cowboys reporter, joining us here on Game Night on ESPN Radio. Great job, Todd. Appreciate it.
8: Thank you. Appreciate it, fellas.
7: Will, the Cowboys are going to the Super Bowl.
9: Aren't they?
7: This year.
9: What are they, back-to-back-to-back-to-back-to-back champions in the offseason? You got it. At some point, if you're a sporting goods store, I don't know if Champs still exists or whatever out there in Dallas, print shirts that say off-season champs. Plan the parade. Because at this point, it doesn't even matter what happens during the regular season. You just win the off-season consistently. But a little bit to Todd's point, they're a lot like the Bengals in the sense that if their defense can be just a little bit better, just a little bit, then they can have some real success going into the playoffs, because they can put up points with the best of them, man.
7: Yeah, I got to tell you, it for the last 6 years, literally, Dak Prescott has been injured than healthy for the last 6 years. And this would be the year, if based upon that he could get hurt. So if he can stay healthy, like, I feel different. Again, I'm a Commanders fan. Right, but I feel different about, I got to tell you, I feel different about the Cowboys and the prospects for the Cowboys this season than maybe I felt before. I don't want to see it happen, but I feel like this is a team that can make a run in the postseason.
9: Well, that kind of lends myself to my question of, this feels a little different of, if there's not as much BS hype around the team. There's not so many headlines and bottom lines and talking points around this team. It's, all right, listen, we've done this for 30 years. Can we just pump the brakes until we actually see the product on the field? And the offense is taken care of, so that's where you get your shiny new toys. And they got rid of their biggest shiny new toy in Micah Parsons, and they traded him to Green Bay. So they have a lot of work to do defensively, but make no mistake about it, man, you know it, as soon as the season starts, if they start winning, the hype machine is going to be out of control.
7: He's Will Kunkel, I'm Donald Ware. Coming up next, there are a couple of quarterback competitions around the National Football League, and we'll discuss. 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

0: L.A. The Red Sox defeat the Dodgers 8-4. 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Donald Ware with you. We've got some quarterback battles. You've got a quarterback battle. I think the two most prominent quarterback battles are in Minnesota and Atlanta. And let's go to Atlanta first. Let's talk about the Vikings. You've got, of course, the quarterback battle between Michael Penix Jr., the incumbent, if you will, and then Tua Tagovailoa, who's new to the team. And new Falcons head coach Kevin Stefanski is confident in the depth of his quarterback room.
1: You better have great depth in a bunch of your position rooms, and certainly at the quarterback position. This is a you got to have guys that you trust, and I feel confident in the group that we have. I love how these guys are pushing each other. I love how these guys are working together, and you know, that competition thing. It's really, you're competing against yourself every single day. But the idea that you have to get multiple guys ready to play all these positions, because you just can't predict anything in this league.
2: Man, Coach Stefanski needs to be the White House press secretary. He is. You want to talk about polishing a turd? Come on. Like, Tua has not played a full season since Lord knows when. I mean, since 2023, and that's the only time he's done it. Michael Penix is coming off of a torn ACL. He's still not cleared to play. This and Minnesota, which we'll hit on, are two of the worst managed quarterback rooms in NFL history. I don't know that I've ever seen a situation that they have where they have Kirk Cousins, they pay him a bag of money, then they draft Michael Penix. He's, you know, I don't know that anybody was as high on him as Atlanta was, so they got both of them. Then they say, all right, we're done with Kirk, we're going to stick with Penix, and we're going to bring in, who's the most hurt quarterback? Oh, let's bring in Tua. And that's your quarterback room. So, Coach, you're right. You better have depth, especially in the quarterback room, because it's a disaster, and it's too bad because they got a lot of talent on that offensive side of the ball, a lot of playmakers, but they have nobody to get them the ball when it matters. And they're in a bad division, too, so they could win the division if they had somebody that could stay on the field at quarterback.
0: You mentioned it, two injured quarterbacks. And you know the other thing, Will? I think this season, it's like coming into the season, the Falcons gave the reign to Penix. And he didn't, you know, as you mentioned, he got injured. But even while he was playing, he really didn't deliver. I think if, to your point about Kirk Cousins, had Kirk Cousins been the quarterback, that could have been a different season, I think, for Atlanta. I mean, I think Tua's the guy because he's got more experience. But to your point, both of these guys are injury prone, and Penix, just in his second season, already two major injuries, coming off an injury in college. Right, so this it is a bad. It's not a great situation. But I tell you what, if Tua can stay healthy, I mean, you've got some talent on that, especially on that offensive side of the ball for the Falcons.
2: They have like elite talent on the offensive side of the ball. Their playmakers are unbelievable. Tua's got to stay healthy, but he also has to be good. He hasn't been good in quite a while. Let's not forget he was benched last year for Quinn Ewers. And now they're going with Malik Willis. It did not go well for Tua when he was on the field. He had 15 interceptions last year to 20 touchdowns. You want to talk about Baker's numbers? These numbers are an absolute shell of what Baker provides. And he had 7 interceptions in 11 games a year before that, 14 before that. He's never really had a consistent success level in the NFL. And guys can be good in the NFL, but your quarterback, you got to be good year in and year out, show consistency, and got to be able to do it for 17 games. And I'm not putting any dollars on the fact that Tua is going to be good for an entire season. He's never done it. And that was in a scheme, by the way, Donald, that was built for the quarterback and to put up points with speed everywhere and movement everywhere under Mike McDaniel.
0: And so let's switch gears. Let's move to the Minnesota situation, because that's more of an intriguing situation, of course, between J.J. McCarthy and Kyler Murray. Kevin Seifert, NFL National Vikings reporters on Sunday morning talked about the fact. He says, is there a chance Kyler Murray isn't the starting quarterback?
3: Not what I've, based on what I've seen in the spring and in the first four practices of the summer, but, you know, I've been saying it's an open competition in the sense that the best quarterback on the roster is going to start, and the Vikings have not yet been willing to say who that person is. We can all use our brains and our eyes to draw our own conclusions, and we're working towards that. But it would have to be a really epic collapse from based on what I've seen so far for Kyler Murray to end up having a collectively worse performance in camp than J.J. McCarthy.
2: I mean, what an indictment of J.J. McCarthy to have it phrased that way, that Kyler Murray is obviously the starter unless absolutely crumbles. And I don't know anyone that really thought J.J. McCarthy was that guy coming out of Michigan. That was a defense-led team. It was a run the ball, pound the ball with Blake Corum, and just beat the daylights out of your team. He was never that, like, NFL guy. And the Vikings had Sam Darnold. They had Kirk Cousins. And they're like, no, hey, who's the guy that we should take? It's the same, like, kind of thinking Atlanta had. And they go with J.J. McCarthy. And now they're in the situation where Kyler Murray's the savior to a team that also has some pretty good talent across the board.
0: Yeah, I mean, it's Kyler Murray. I mean, if I look at J.J. McCarthy, all the points you made about J.J. McCarthy, spot on. And he, you're talking about a quarterback whisperer in Kevin O'Connell. You know, this is he was the quarterback going into the season a couple of years ago, gets injured. So they apparently saw something in him, but it's definitely not what we saw on last year. You look at the numbers, he only completed 58% of his passes. He had 11 touchdowns to 12 interceptions. He's got an all-world wide receiver in Justin Jefferson. You want to make sure Jefferson is happy. So to me, I look at Kyler Murray. Yes, he's coming off a season where he was injured, but he's a guy that marginal, if you want to call it marginal success, that's fine, but he has had some success in the league. He's put up some pretty solid numbers, and to me, I mean, he's the guy. You know, and by the way, I think Minnesota can be a contender in the NFC North, but it's got to be, like, Kyler Murray has to be your quarterback, not only starting the season, but throughout the course of the season.
2: Well, Kyler's a guy that can go out there and make plays. I don't know that he's going to take care of the ball particularly well or play within the system very well. You know, the last time we saw him play a full season, he threw for 3,800 yards, 21 touchdowns, 11 interceptions, and he has a propensity to get out of the system and not do what you're supposed to do. But if he can do that, the job's his, and he secures his future in this league as well, because he'll always have that ad-lib ability. He'll always have the ability to make something out of nothing, and that's certainly valued in the NFL. J.J. McCarthy doesn't have that. He's got the ability to maybe lead a group because he's a tough, gritty guy, but at the end of the day, no one gives a damn how tough you are and how gritty you are if you're not any freaking good. And J.J.'s not that guy. We've seen Justin Jefferson get frustrated with his lack of talent several times through social media and on the bench. Like, Kyler's the guy, and his career needs it, too.
0: Do you agree with me that the Vikings can make a run, at least in towards the NFC North, if Kyler Murray's your guy?
2: No, strong no. I think the other teams, I think the Packers and the Bears are too good. Even if the Bears regress, the Packers are going to be there, the Bears are going to be there, the Lions are going to be better. It's a tough division for a team that really needs to figure out the most important position in all of sports.
0: You're right. The Bears are going to be good. Packers going to be good. Lions are going to bounce back. I agree with you right there, Will. He's Will Kunkel. I'm Donald Ware. Coming up, the Dodgers get swept, but they've got a bright new star coming to town. 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
12: I'm Ed Bank, and the trades continue even though the deadline is not till tomorrow. Some more moves were made tonight in baseball. As first reported by The Athletic and confirmed by ESPN, the Cubs are acquiring right-hander Kevin Gausman from the Blue Jays for a pair of minor league infielders. While the Braves have made it official, acquiring veteran pitcher Tyler Mahle from the Giants. The Yankees earlier acquired infielder Luis Garcia Jr. for the Nationals in exchange for four right-handed pitching prospects. Freddy Peralta is now on his way to Tampa. The Mets traded Peralta to the Rays, exchanged for three minor leaguers. Meanwhile, Tarek Skubal is now a Dodger after last night's big trade. He is scheduled to make his first start for LA on Tuesday against the Cubs. And based on this weekend, the Dodgers are probably eager to get out of the rotation. They lose to the Red Sox 8-4 as they get swept in the weekend series. Meanwhile, Skubal's old team didn't miss him, at least for one day.
13: The pitch. Swung on, hammered to left. This ball's going to touch down, one hop the wall. Torres is in. Here comes Dingler. McGonagall goes to third, heading towards second and sliding in safely is Eduardo Valencia.
12: A call from 97-1 the ticket as the Tigers crush the A's 11-0. Also, the Astros beat the Rangers 7-3. Houston now 2.5 up on Texas in the American League West. In football news, Jadeveon Clowney is going back to Houston. He confirmed to the Houston Chronicle he's agreed to a contract with the Texans. WNBA tonight, the Valkyries defeat the Tempo 96-79. Wings over the Sun 83-73. Earlier, the Lynx go to 25-6, beating the Fever 108-100.
14: Hey, this is Rich Eisen. Coming up on Monday, Thursday Night Football's Andrew Whitworth joins us to talk some fall. It's baseball trade deadline day. My Atlanta Falcons preview, and the actor LaMonica Garrett joins us to talk Lioness. 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

0: It's Sunday, August 2nd, 2026. And this is Game Night.
1: The pitch. Pies swing and a miss. Struck him out, 97. And the Red Sox have swept the Dodgers. And Boston continues their winning ways.
2: I'll tell you, the Red Sox are just, you know, they're just at another level right now. And there's no question that they have found something.
3: 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You heard it right here. Red Sox defeated the Dodgers 8-4. And as a matter of fact, the Red Sox are in their last 26 games are 23-3. 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Donald Ware with you, and it's always good to have on the line Doug Glanville, ESPN MLB analyst, joining us right now. Doug, as always, we appreciate the time. Your thoughts, I mentioned the record for the Red Sox. The Red Sox, again, get it done 8-4 over the Dodgers in L.A.
4: Yeah, well, welcome to Will, first of all. Congratulations. It's incredible what the Red Sox have been doing. And I caught the front end of this streak when they swept the Yankees at Fenway. And they won in, you know, the celebration after the walk-off was almost like, it was like playoff level. And you're sitting there going, this team is out of it. But they actually put it together offensively to complement what was already a very good team at stopping runs. They had good pitching. They had good defense, even after they lost Garrett Crochet, which was like the first day that Chad Tracy took the helm. And since then, you know, they've gotten, you know, Wilson Contreras going. They got Durbin going. Rafael has been excellent. And the offense has, you know, found ways to score without necessarily relying on the home run. And now they're just beating juggernauts. They swept the Dodgers. They beat up on the Rays. They've just beat good teams. And that just adds to the confidence in that this is real and not something that's just going to disappear.
5: So is Tarik Skubal now in town in Los Angeles, and they have the most formidable pitching rotation maybe we've ever seen. What were your thoughts, one, as an analyst when you saw that, but then also as a baseball fan, what were your thoughts with that trade?
4: As an analyst, I said for a long time that we can't be surprised if the Dodgers get Tarik Skubal. I mean, it's just the math of it, right? They have the resources. They have an incredible farm system. They have the leverage, and they're not pressed. This was sort of the one guy they would get. Otherwise, they didn't really feel like they needed to do a lot. So it seemed like they would be, you know, all in by Dodger standards, and then it was up to other teams to match that or beat it. So that sort of, you know, checked. It was more of the fan in me is sort of like, yeah, well, the Brewers or the Braves or these other teams that are really good, what would they do with a Tarik Skubal? They'd do a lot. You know, they get a bona fide ace, and they'd be able to put up, you know, whether it's Mizorowski and Skubal or Chris Sale and Skubal or whatever combo, a 1-2 punch to go up against the Dodgers. And all of a sudden now, you know, you have a chance to knock them out much more likely. So, you know, so a lot of markets I'm sure are out there like, well, you know, what do we need to do? I think the good news is there's a lot of really good pitchers still out there in the next 24 hours or less. And there's no question that they can, you know, they can get some really good pitchers out there that can make a difference.
3: You know the voice. That's Doug Glanville, ESPN MLB analyst, as he joins us here on Game Night on ESPN Radio with Will Kunkel and Donald Ware. And Doug, your thoughts. Luis Garcia, he, of course, junior, comes over from the Nationals to the Yankees. Guy hit 23 home runs, batting .283. The Nationals, at least at one time, probably a little bit ahead of where they were supposed to be, although they've kind of dropped back a little bit. But your thoughts on this move by the Yankees to acquire Garcia?
4: I mean, I love that move. I got to see the Nationals not long ago. And they have an incredible offense, and they're breaking it up. But when Meade went to Boston, Garcia, these guys were absolutely raking everybody in that lineup. They can run. So they can afford to, you know, get some more pitching. So Garcia gives them a chance to acquire some young talent. Garcia was also just mashing right now. I mean, you know, I think he had a game the other day. It was like home run, triple, double. this guy can flat out hit. And my only concern is, will they use him enough? Because this guy, you have Bryce, you have Goldschmidt, that's already a very successful platoon. So you got to rotate a DH spot. Then what happens, Judge comes back and Stanton and all that. But Garcia is a guy who needs to be in the lineup. Because even when he wasn't even playing every single day, he was an RBI machine. And this guy puts up some serious power numbers.
5: Doug, we talk about this a lot right now as the labor discussions. What worries you most when it goes into the offseason, these discussions start? What bothers you the most and where we are right now?
4: I mean, it's probably the same thing that bothered me when I was a player and a union rep myself and, was on the executive subcommittee. It's like the miscommunication and sometimes maybe intentional. But I think that's the thing that bothers me the most, that you can't get at what the real issues are sometimes because it becomes a, talking point war or bullet point war or whatever it is. And there's a lot of room to have, real substantive conversations around the issues and still successfully preserve the game and still find ways that, both sides are getting something to move forward and that they can take back to their constituents and feel good about. I always feel that there is ground in there. And, but you just have a very sordid history. That's, recent times have been labor peace, so to speak. But I came from an era where everything was accomplished by strikes and lockouts. So you don't really want to go back to that if you can avoid it. And so there's no question that that's definitely something that could be in play. And, so that's the tough thing, to kind of know that what gets out there is not going to always reflect what's happening, but it's consequential nonetheless.
3: Doug Glanville, ESPN MLB analyst here on Game Night on ESPN Radio. Doug, you look at the Brewers' best record in the league, got swept last year by the Dodgers. Is there a move that the Brewers, now that the Dodgers have made their big move, is there a move that, or what move do you maybe foresee the Brewers making?
4: Well, if they're in on the Skubal sweepstakes, then, they have to pivot, first of all, from that. And I still believe they need, more starting. I mean, you have Mizorowski, of course, who's one of the best. But is he going to go nine? You still need a good bullpen. Harrison, I guess when he's right and healthy. They have some arms, but they could use a couple more starters, maybe one like Jose Soriano from the Angels or, a guy like from Washington, Foster Griffin, really good left-hander that's had a phenomenal season. There's arms out there. They could use some, and maybe they've always found ways to win without it. But they've always flirted with being 30th in home run rate. So could they could use maybe a bat that just leaves the yard more consistently. That certainly would help. But they do everything else really well. The pitch, they got the bullpen. They have they defend. They can run. They play pressure baseball. They just need sort of the quick strike, the arm that shuts down to go with Miz, and the bat that turns thing around in one swing.
5: Kind of the same question for the Houston Astros, because there's a phrase that says the Astros are inevitable, and here they are again in first place, albeit a bad AL West. What do you think they need to do or they should do? Because if the Red Sox aren't the hottest team, then it's certainly the Astros who have won 11 of 12.
4: Yeah, I mean, guys they've had some success in the back end of the bullpen, and they've had a lot of issues like other teams with health. And, I would say, like you said, a lot of teams like the Astros would be happy to get some more arms. They're always looking at who's going to come back and be healthy and help. But more importantly, can you get someone that can just stabilize that? And that's, sort of the same story in Houston. And they're in a division that is winnable, right? Everybody's kind of, fighting mediocrity. And so, yeah, you might not be able to leapfrog, four teams in the wild card, but you might be able to leapfrog teams in your own division that you're going to play a lot come September. But the Astros have, when you have Alvarez and guys like that in the lineup, it's hard not to go for it when you're so close because, he goes on these historic runs like he's on now, and all of a sudden, you're putting up 5-6 runs a game.
3: Doug Glanville, ESPN MLB analyst, joining us here on Game Night on ESPN Radio. As always, Doug, we appreciate it.
4: All right. Thanks for your time. Appreciate it.
3: Yeah, I hear you, Will. Now, I you know, you're right. The Red Sox are red hot. But to your point about the Astros, it have won, would you say, 11 of the last 12 games?
5: Yep. They've won 9 of 10, 11 of 12. They've won 9 in a row, rather. I mean, they're playing some unbelievable baseball from where they were. Again, we talked about this at the top of the show here on Game Night, is how bad the Red Sox and Astros were to start the season, and both have found their way. So I'm excited to see what the Astros do, but I've had this talk a lot here in town on ESPN Radio 97.5 in Houston, is like, what are they actually trying to do and accomplish relative to how good they are? Because they can win the division, but they're still two games or three games over 500. They're not actually a very good baseball team. So you want to be careful in tweaking your roster and bringing guys in, and at the same time selling your future, when in reality you're actually not that good right now.
3: Yeah, to your point, that win streak has propelled, you mentioned, three games over 500, 58 and 55. The Astros on top of the American League West. He's Will Kunkel. I'm Donald Ware. It's Game Night on ESPN Radio. Coming up next, we're going to talk more about Skubal to the Dodgers. And what does this mean for the CBA negotiations? This is Game Night on ESPN Radio and the ESPN app.
6: So about this, so tell us about this movie. I see the trailer on it, and see you got up in the suspended up in the
7: oops. We are back, baby. We're back.
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5: For 30's new series, The Betrayal of Shohei Ohtani, is available now on all major podcast platforms. The Betrayal of Shohei Ohtani is presented by Gusto. 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Donald Ware with you. And again, the big trade, Tarik Skubal to the Dodgers in return for three prospects from the Detroit Tigers. Jeff Passan, ESPN senior MLB insider on the 11 p.m. Sports Center, talked about Skubal going to the Dodgers and what it means for the CBA negotiations.
4: As far as everything else goes in baseball, the collective bargaining agreement expires on December 1st. And there's already been plenty of rhetoric about what the Dodgers have done in building this dynastic roster that it has. This is only going to exacerbate that, and all eyes will be on the Dodgers this October.
6: Can we put on our tinfoil hats here, Donald? Are you good with that? Can we get a little conspiracy theoristic here? Maybe like the fact that the Dodgers are doing this, and it seemed like that the Skubal deal could have been matched somewhere, some way, somehow. It was good prospects, but it wasn't some crazy deal. That maybe the owners are allowing this to happen in order to say, hey, this is crazy, this is out of control, we need a salary cap. That's my tinfoil theory right now, because it's so bad for baseball. I keep saying this, that just having one team with so many stars in one city is bad for TV ratings, is bad for the fan, it's bad for the game, it's bad for competition. So that's my conspiracy theory. I'm curious what you think. Is that, it's probably insane, but, you know, I've heard crazier.
5: No, I don't disagree with that. I mean, again, what the Dodgers have done the last couple of years in terms of being able to get these players, and I talked about the numbers. I mean, look, if you're making just off the TV revenue in excess of $330 million, your payroll is $415 million. You haven't done anything other than the TV deal, then you're going to be able to pay those contracts. And it's all about the money. Look, let's look at the Yankees. The Yankees TV revenue is somewhere between $140 and $170 million, but we know that the Yankees have pulled back in terms of spending money, unlike the way it used to, particularly, rest in peace to George Steinbrenner. Maybe part of the reason why the Yankees have not won a World Series since 2009. Money talks. Now, every now and again, you're going to have teams that are going to get it done regardless of how much money they're making. The Brewers. Look at the Brewers. I was reading where the Brewers TV revenue, and again, it's not all about the TV revenue, but a lot of it has to do with the revenue. Their TV revenue is like $33 million a year. The Brewers have the best record in Major League Baseball. So money talks. Yeah, I'm not a big fan of going and spending all of this money. But look, I got to tell you, I'm an Orioles fan. I like the Dodgers. Like, I like the Dodgers despite all of what they're doing. I know the average fan doesn't, but I happen to like the Dodgers. But yeah, I don't think it's necessarily great for baseball in terms of that model. But I just happen to like the Dodgers anyway.
6: My issue isn't with the Dodgers. My issue is with the system. The system is flawed. The system doesn't allow every team to even pretend to be relevant. It's almost like college football in the sense you open up the season and 15 teams are relevant for chasing the national championship. The other 100-plus schools never have a chance. The bottom tier of the of Major League Baseball doesn't even have a chance to get to the playoffs, let alone win a World Series. And I understand some of that's on the owners. They don't want to spend. I get all that. But the system shouldn't allow for such a disparity. And when it comes to, like, sports are now entertainment first and foremost more than ever. It used to be about the game. It used to be about the tradition. It used to be about the numbers. All that is now out the window in this era of sports watching. It's about entertainment. And when you look at the NFL, every single team has at least one superstar, if not four, five, or six. When you turn on two of the worst teams in the NFL, whether it be the Raiders, hey, you know what? I want to watch Fernando Mendoza. I want to watch Genty. I want to watch Brock Bowers. There's guys that I want to watch on every single team, no matter how bad they are. That's not the case in Major League Baseball. There's 10 to 15, 20 teams where you couldn't name a guy on the roster, let alone a star, where the casual fan is going to tune in to watch a game. That's what baseball has to fix. Baseball has to have a spreading out of the stars, not the consolidation of stars. It is bad for the game because of that.
5: You know, a little bit earlier,

0: of the stars, not the consolidation of stars. It is bad for the game because of that.
1: You know, a little bit earlier, Will, I talked about the money aspect of Major League Baseball, the money that the Dodgers are making, from a TV perspective, maybe the lack thereof, the money that the Milwaukee Brewers are making. And Mark Zeno, ESPN radio host on Sunday morning, says there's no poor team in Major League Baseball.
2: It's not that these other teams don't have the money. They just don't spend, the money.
3: Mm-hmm.
2: There is no professional sports franchise in America in the top three major sports that can cry poverty about anything. That's just not there's no such thing as a poor franchise in any of those sports.
3: Right.
2: They could all sell right now for over $1 billion each. So you can't sit here and argue to me that even the Miami Marlins, who have the lowest payroll in baseball, wouldn't on the low side sell for $750 million. Like, so don't tell me the valuation of your company is so poor. I mean, you're spending $69 million in payroll, but yet somehow it's worth 10 times that amount in franchise value. So this isn't a structure of Major League Baseball rules that prevent them from doing this. This is a choice by these particular owners to not spend money and conduct their business a certain way.
0: That's true in part. Obviously, there are owners in the game that are just horrendous, and those bottom feeders are going to always be bottom feeders. The Cleveland Guardians have always been cheap. The Miami Marlins have always built it, rebuilt it, tore it down, always been cheap. The Pirates, the White Sox, majority. Athletics are a damn disaster. But the problem are the teams, in my mind, Donald, are the teams like the Cubs, the Astros, Padres, Tigers, Giants, the guys that are in the middle that are really trying to spend and spend a lot of money. But they can't afford to be wrong. They can't afford to have three or four albatross contracts on their books and then have two guys that aren't performing out of them. That's what the Dodgers can do. That's what the Mets, shoot, they got everybody on their contract, on their books not performing, and they have the highest payroll in baseball. The Dodgers, they can get over the fact that they screw up a Kyle Tucker dealing. It's the guys that are in the middle that are really trying that can't win because of the system right now. That's what I dislike the most.
1: I mean, and Zeno talked about low payrolls in 2017. You know this, the Astros, $138 million on opening day, ended up winning the World Series.
0: Mm-hmm. It happens. Like, it's not out of the world. So that's always an argument for the ones that say that you don't need a salary cap. But the idea isn't to, like, create outliers. The idea is to have parity throughout the league so that all 30 teams are relevant, or at least 28 of them or so, going into the season. And we can see star power on television no matter who is playing.
1: He's Will Kunkel. I'm Donald Ware. Coming up next, we discuss the other team in the Lone Star State. 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

0: I'm Ed Banker. There have been more trades in baseball with the deadline set for tomorrow. As first reported by The Athletic and confirmed by ESPN this evening, the Cubs are acquiring right-hander Kevin Gausman for the Blue Jays for a pair of minor league infielders. The Braves have picked up veteran pitcher Tyler Malley from the Giants. Also earlier, the Yankees acquired infielder Luis Garcia Jr. from the Nationals in exchange for four right-handed pitching prospects. The Rays also bolstered their starting pitching. They sent three minor leaguers to the Mets for Freddy Peralta. Meanwhile, baseball is still abuzz over the Tarek Skubal trade to the Dodgers. He will make his first start for L.A. on Tuesday against the Cubs at Wrigley Field. As for his new team, they were swept by the Red Sox this evening.
1: Going the other way, and it's through into left for a hit. Yoshida rounding third. Rafaela racing home. Stopping at second is Abreu. And a two-out RBI single. Punched the other way by Yoshida. 1-0 Red Sox in the first.
0: That call from ESPN Radio as Boston goes on to win it 8-4. That is the sixth series sweep for the Red Sox since June 25th. Now, the Padres won't be catching the Dodgers in the NL West, but they're now one game out of wild card spot. They defeated the Giants 5-4. In football news, Jadeveon Clowney is going back to the Texans. The pass rusher has agreed to a contract with Houston and confirmed a deal with the Houston Chronicle. Tonight in the WNBA, the Valkyries beat the Tempo 96-79. Also, the Wings over the Sun 83-63. Earlier, the Lynx beat the Fever to go to 25-6 of the season, 108-100. And the Sparks down the Fire 106-101.
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5: 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Donald Ware with you, and Will's going to love this because we already talked about the Dallas Cowboys a little bit earlier. That means we got to stay in the state of Texas and talk about, of course, the Houston Texans. DJ Bienema, ESPN Houston Texans reporter, joins us right now. And DJ, appreciate the time. I want to start with C.J. Stroud. A lot of talk with respect to C.J. Stroud and maybe his, you know, he's been maybe regressing the last 3 years, although he had his highest completion percentage of 64.5% on last year. But we know he didn't do well, particularly in that game against the Patriots the last time we saw him in the playoffs. I mean, what have you seen from C.J. Stroud?
6: What I've seen from him throughout his career is a guy that's very accurate, a guy that at times had to carry more of the offense because the pieces around him haven't been good enough at times, but also still a young quarterback that at times makes some mistakes. And obviously in that playoff game, he folded under pressure. Obviously had a bunch of bonehead interceptions. So I think I still believe in CJ as a franchise quarterback. I think the Texans believe he is a franchise quarterback. I think the reason why they haven't had an extension or deal done is obviously numbers, right? Like if CJ was willing to, you know, sign for like $30 million a year, of course he'd be on an extension. I mean, the Texans would love to do that, but that's just not the scenario that is in front of us. So again, I think he's a franchise caliber quarterback, but you know, this is geared up to be a proven year, and we'll see if he's able to answer the bell.
7: DJ, my boy. So do you think they get a deal done before camp breaks? And I'm sure you saw the video I put out on social media. I think it happens because the two sides are talking. And if you're talking, you're obviously trying to accomplish something. Do you think it happens, or do you think that this is going to just end up being a prove a year for CJ?
6: Yeah, I think it's going to end up being a prove a year because I don't necessarily get the sense that there's like major urgency. I think it's more like, I think both sides are very comfortable with playing this season out, and rightfully so, right? Like, you know, CJ and his camp, they can wait and try to get more next year. And the Texans can use it as an opportunity to get more information on if CJ is truly, in their viewpoint, a franchise caliber guy that can help them get to the Super Bowl. And I think everything's in front of them. I think it's set up perfectly on both sides, right? Because, again, like CJ's agent is able to get him. Theoretically, let's say he doesn't play up to what he believes, what they believe, the longest Houston thinks he should play to get the type of contract he wants. But let's say he still plays well, you know, David is a magician. So he'll be able to finagle some things and potentially get him the money that he wants or, you know, be able to force a trade or things of that nature. So, I mean, I think overall, I don't think something will get done, but I don't necessarily think that's a bad thing. I think it actually probably behooves both sides to kind of wait it out to then give the Texans more time to see is he worth that $60 million per year. And then it also gives CJ more time to make that very clear that he's worth that and be able to wrap up that guaranteed money. It's really about the guaranteed money at the end of the day. It's not necessarily about the APY. APY is foolish money. It's more about the APY. I mean, it's more about the guaranteed money.
5: DJ Bienname, ESPN Houston Texans reporter, joins us here on Game Night on ESPN Radio with Will Kunkel. Donald Ware with you. DJ, if C.J. Stroud plays better, the defense is elite. Is this a Super Bowl type of team? Again, if C.J. Stroud plays better?
6: Yeah, I think so. I mean, yeah, I think so. It's crazy that we're in this point, you know, because I remember 2024, people thought like that was a Super Bowl kind of a team, but I always felt like that team was, you know, more hype than substance. I think it was building, but it wasn't necessarily there. This feels like a Super Bowl caliber team. So I think if he's even just average, I think they'll get to the Super Bowl. That's how good this roster actually is, you know. Like, if Jadeveon Clowney is your backup defensive end behind Will Anderson and Danielle Hunter, I mean, like, that's obviously speaking to how deep the roster is. You got Derek Stingley, you got Kamara Lassiter, you got Cam Bullitt, you got Reed Blankenship, you have Jalen Petrie, you have Aziz. On offense, you have Nico, you got David Montgomery. Like, the list goes on and on. We come down to if the offensive line is good enough and if they can give CJ time to deliver, pass it that he has to deliver.
7: Well, that's where my biggest concern lies, because I don't have any concerns defensively. I just pray that they stay healthy for their sake, because they were relatively very healthy last year, and 2 years in a row is tough to do. What's your biggest concern with this team? The C.J. Stroud aside, what's the biggest concern with the team in order to get back to the Super Bowl for you?
6: I would say the biggest concern is the offensive line going to be good enough against good defenses? I think that, you know, we focus so much, obviously, on the quarterback, but it really just comes down to, like, how good is the offensive line going to become? Are they going to be good enough to get us, well, not us, to show us that they can be able to play with the big boys, right? Because we've seen it for the last 3 years, get to that division round. One of the biggest Achilles heel is the fact that offensively in the trenches, they're just not good enough. Like, they can't move guys off of the ball. Like, it looks like a train wreck a lot of times. So that's, to me, the biggest question. If they can, as an offensive line, be able to create running lanes, move guys off the ball, hold up in pass protection, then I truly believe that that's the thing that probably, I hate to say it, probably will win the Super Bowl. I don't like to make grand predictions, but if they can do that, they probably would win the Super Bowl.
5: DJ Bienname, ESPN Houston Texans reporter, joining us here on Game Night on ESPN Radio. DJ, that AFC South Jaguars won it last year. You got to figure that the Colts showed glimpses. Daniel Jones is healthy. Can they get back to where they were? Perhaps the Titans are going to be better as well. How do you see this AFC South shaking out?
6: I think their biggest challenger would probably be either the Jags or the Titans. The Texans kind of handled the Colts. I think they beat them the last five times in a row. They handled the Colts for the most part. The Jaguars, it's always a game. It doesn't matter who's the head coach, who's the quarterback. It really doesn't matter. So I think that's obviously going to be a tough match, and I think the Jaguars have a good roster. But I should think the Titans, if Cam Ward and all the pieces that they brought in to help him, along with Saleh, who runs basically the same type of defense that D'Amico runs. D'Amico just has better athletes and better players. I think if that comes together, the Titans, with a fourth-place schedule, could be able to push for, you know, just make things a little more interesting. I still think the Texans are going to win 13 to 15 games this year. I do believe that based on the schedule, especially if they start out high. They're able to start off 4-3, 4-1, 5-0. I think they'll be able to run over the division fairly easily.
7: I'm going to kind of loop back a conversation Donald and I were having earlier in the show about Baker Mayfield. The fact that he hasn't gotten his money, he's on a prove-it year now, and he wants a little bit more than 50 mil. Who would you rather have as your quarterback, C.J. Stroud or Baker Mayfield?
6: C.J., mainly because I've seen him do more with less. I feel like Baker is a lot more it's really based on what's around him. I think a lot of it's really based on what he has around him at times. Not saying he can't play, right? I'm not making that distinction. But I do feel like if things are kind of getting a little muddy around him, it can fall off a cliff pretty quickly. Like, I can't see a scenario where like the Texans were to start 8-1 or 7-1, similar to how the Bucs did last year, and they missed the playoffs. I think CJ is good enough to the point where he can kind of will you to some wins, which we've seen countless times throughout, you know, the early stages of his career. Now, obviously, not as much this past season, but even in the 2024 season, we saw him be able to do that, you know, will him to some wins. So, yeah, I would rather CJ, because also, too, with CJ, there's still like that unknown upside aspect. I feel like with Baker, we kind of know what he is, right? He's kind of like the 14 through like, at times, eighth best quarterback in the league. And also, too, like, it's very clear, if Baker Mayfield is your quarterback, you most likely will not win when it matters, right? So that's just kind of how I view that. That's how I kind of view that. I'd rather have CJ because of – and he's better off script. I think he's a better I think he's a little better off script in terms of his mobility and things of that nature. I think Baker has a stronger arm, but I think CJ has more arm talent, if that makes sense.
5: DJ Bienname, ESPN Houston Texans reporter, joining us here on Game Night. Good work, DJ.
6: No problem. Thank you for having me.
5: All right, with Will Kunkel, Donald Ware with you. Coming up next here on Game Night, we've got new head coaches around the National Football League, and we discuss who will make the biggest impact. 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
17: 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Dignity. None of these words have anything to do with Super Troopers 3.
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0: There are 10 new head coaches in the National Football League. That's tied for the highest in terms of new head coaches in a season all time, 1978, 1997, 2006, 2022, and now 2026. 10 new head football coaches in the National Football League. It's game night on ESPN Radio, the ESPN app, Sirius XM, Channel 80. 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Donald Ware with you. 10, okay, Will, 10 head coaches in the, I mean, it is absolutely crazy, and I mentioned the years that this has happened. You know, I want to kind of get your thoughts in terms of who you think, which coach you think will have the most impact.
1: Let's first, I guess, go through all of them. I'm kind of fascinated, I guess, just right off the bat with Kevin Stefanski, because he did it before with the Cleveland Browns. And if you can do anything successfully with the Cleveland Browns, I feel like you deserve the benefit of the doubt. So I think him, although he has arguably the worst quarterback room we've seen in the NFL in the last 10 years, I want to see if he is able to scheme that offense to any sort of success.
0: Yeah, so you're right. So let's look at the new head coaches. Kevin Stefanski in Atlanta, John Harbaugh with the Giants, Jesse Minter with the Ravens, Jeff Hafley with the Dolphins, Mike LaFleur with the Cardinals. You got Joe Brady with the Bills, Todd Monken with the Browns, Clint Kubiak with the Raiders, Mike McCarthy with the Steelers, and then Robert Saleh with the Titans. You know, wow, Will, we've got this chemistry. You and I see this the same. I mean, you know, I think, Will, when you think sort of about the, to me, there's an obvious choice, and that choice is, to me, obviously, is John Harbaugh and the Giants, because John Harbaugh has won a Super Bowl. He's coming to a team that has a good quarterback, and Jackson Dart has a pretty good defense. But I see it just like you. Kevin Stefanski, two-time NFL Coach of the Year. Now, the thing about it, as we talked about earlier with the Falcons, the issue is going to be the quarterback play. And can, if whichever quarterback, whether it's Penix, whether it's Tua, if either of those quarterbacks can be healthy, then you have something, because you've got Bijan Robinson. Like, you've got maybe the best running back, top two, top three, whatever, four, maybe running backs in the National Football League. You've got a Drake London. You've got a solid defense. You're in the NFC South, where, look, I'm going to give credit to the Panthers, an 8-9 record last year, still won the division. The Saints, I think, are going to be better. The Tampa Bay Buccaneers may be right there as well. So you're talking about a division that's going to be, from a competitive standpoint, not necessarily that anybody's going to win like 12 games, but man, that's a tough division. And, you know, Atlanta really could make some noise if they can get the quarterback situation healthy, if either of those quarterbacks can stay healthy.
1: You know, we didn't mention the Bills, and they're probably, them and the Ravens are the two best teams on this list. So what does Jesse Minter do? I think the Ravens are by far a better roster than the Giants, which is why John Harbaugh is intriguing because of his resume, but that roster is not very good. I'm very skeptical of Jackson Dart, the way he plays. Can he stay healthy? Can he ever play within the system? He kind of plays a lot of backyard football, which makes me nervous, especially under John Harbaugh. But Joe Brady has big shoes to fill. No one else. John Harbaugh fell off a little bit in the back end of his career in Baltimore. John McDermott finished second last year, and he won five. He won the AFC East five of his last 6 years, and they're a Super Bowl contending team. They did not get rid of McDermott because they weren't good. They got rid of McDermott because they weren't winning at all. That's a tough act to follow. So fascinated to see how Joe Brady does, especially having known him coming in the league from LSU. He was the offensive coordinator immediately, his first taste of the NFL. He was the OC calling plays for the Panthers. It obviously did not go very well. So then he gets fired and cuts his teeth as a QB coach and an offensive assistant in Buffalo. So I think like that's a super curious spot and a tough act to follow.
0: We want to get your thoughts. Who do you think is the coach that's going to have the biggest impact on their team? We're talking about new coaches. There are 10 of them. 888-SAY-ESPN, 888-729-3776. 7-6. And again, you know, we've been, Will and I have been talking. We look at Kevin Stefanski in Atlanta. He's a two-time coach of the year. And so, you know, he could be a guy. I mean, you could look at any of these guys, but Elena Getzenberg, ESPN NFL Nation Bills reporter, says the Bills are hoping Joe Brady gets them over the hump.
2: The hope is that by making these changes and doing this, that they can take that next step. There's little things that you've seen Joe Brady do. The offense and defense have switched uniform colors they wear at practice. They're practicing an hour and a half about earlier in the day than they were under Sean McDermott. There's little things. And then there's a lot of guys saying, you know, it just feels a little different with Joe Brady. He's got this energy that the players really like and have resonated with. So it's all over the place with the changes, and whether or not it's going to be the thing that results in them taking that next step, that is the big question. But the changes are being put in place, and it certainly feels a little bit, you can tell that this is Joe Brady's team now.
1: Well, we can't go any further without mentioning the addition of DJ Moore, because that's the biggest addition to the offensive side of the ball and the best receiver Josh Allen has had since Stephon Diggs left. So getting that playmaker is huge. And we look at all the other coaches that have come in. Like, I don't expect any of the other teams to even be relevant. So if anybody can make the Cardinals or the Browns, Raiders, Dolphins, or Titans good, then those coaches are going to certainly get a lot of shine. Curious on Mike McCarthy. I don't know where you stand on that, because I think Aaron Rodgers has seen his best of ball certainly behind him, and he was not very good last year really at all, especially against the Texans in the playoffs. Can Mike McCarthy reinvigorate that offense and make them a little bit better? Will be interesting after Mike Tomlin really made the defense good, but very stagnant offensively for years.
0: We want to get your thoughts. Of the 10 new head coaches to teams in the National Football League, which coach do you think will have the most impact? 888-SAY-ESPN, 888-729-3776. Give us a call. We want to get your thoughts. You know, back to Joe Brady, you know, this is obviously a promotion within. He was the offensive coordinator. You mentioned DJ Moore. You know, Will, the Bills were my team to represent the AFC in the Super Bowl last year. Obviously, that did not come to fruition. This year, I actually like the Ravens, but that addition of DJ Moore is big, because now when you, of course, when you look at Josh Allen, he's got a guy that has been a number one in the National Football League to kind of throw it to. So I really like that addition, but I like the, of course, the Ravens to win it. But yeah, Joe, and we'll see. It's a promotion from within. It was a surprise dismissal of the previous coach, but you know, we'll ultimately see what happens with the Bills. But I think if you promote from within, Joe Brady knows the organization, knows the players. Think he's gonna get the, obviously he's gonna get the best out of Josh, and now you bring DJ Moore into the fold.
1: Yeah, I think the best part of that move, whether you like the move of Joe Brady or not, the best part about it is that there's continuity within the offensive side of the ball, and when you have Josh Allen, you want to keep him, one, happy, but also we don't need to reintroduce and reinvent the wheel with Josh Allen. He's having elite success. He's arguably the best quarterback in the NFL right now, so keep that side of the ball secure, and then you got to just get that defense where it needs to be, and you just got to make that one little play here and there. I mean, we saw it with your Ravens, that, as you mentioned a couple of years ago. Lamar Jackson is out of this hot seat, silly, can't perform conversation if Mark Edwards catches the ball. You know, it takes the 20 other guys around you to play pretty darn good for you to go that far.
0: No doubt about it. He's Will Kunkel. I'm Donald Ware. It's Game Night on ESPN Radio. Coming up next, we continue our NFL Nation takeover and head to Washington. 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
3: Hey, this is Rich Eisen. Coming up on Monday, Thursday Night Football's Andrew Whitworth joins us to talk some ball. The latest Major League Baseball trade buzz on deadline day, a SummerSlam recap, overreaction Monday, and the actor LaMonica Garrett joins us in studio to talk Lioness. 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
12: I'm Ed Bank, and it is now officially Monday on the East Coast, which means it is trade deadline day, at least for one portion of the country. That didn't stop teams from making deals throughout Sunday. As first reported by The Athletic and confirmed by ESPN, the Cubs are acquiring right-hander Kevin Gausman from the Blue Jays for a pair of minor league infielders. The Braves acquired veteran pitcher Tyler Mahle from the Giants. Earlier, the Yankees were able to pick up infielder Luis Garcia Jr. for the Nationals. They give back four right-handed pitching prospects. Freddy Peralta is going to Tampa. The Mets traded their starting pitcher to the Rays in exchange for three minor leaguers. Meanwhile, Tarek Skubal now knows when he will get his first start for the Dodgers. It will be on Tuesday against the Cubs. His new team had a rough weekend against the Red Sox. They were swept. Boston finished up the sweep when he 8-4 this evening. The Red Sox have now picked up six series sweeps since June 25th. Also, Skubal's former team, the Tigers, picked up an 11-0 victory over the A's, and the Astros beat the Rangers 7-3. Houston now 2.5 up on Texas in the American League West. To the WNBA, where the Valkyries picked up yet another victory in what has been an impressive season.
13: Golden State up at 25, Toronto with 8. Look out, Salon on the sidestep, and that is good. Salon, just like she did back in Toronto, red hot, the 15-3 run, and Draymond is loving it.
12: That call from TSN as the Valkyries defeat the Tempo 96-79. Golden State is 19-9 on the season. The Wings beat the Sun 83-63.
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3: 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Donald Ware with you, and on the line, we're joined by John Kine, ESPN Washington Commanders reporter, and we appreciate the time. John, I want to start here. You look at both sides of the ball for the Commanders, new coordinators, but we'll start on the offensive side of the ball. David Blau is the new offensive coordinator, replaces Cliff Kingsbury. Jaden Daniels comes into the season healthy. How much different will the offense be under David Blau?
4: Oh, I think it'll be very different. Cliff Kingsbury ran an offense that, you know, was fun. You know, first year with Jaden Daniels worked very well, but it's not a traditional type offense. It's kind of an air raid type offense, a lot more no huddle, a lot more shotgun. So what you're going to see this year is a little bit more traditional. It's more like of the, you know, the Shanahan tree, the Ben Johnson type offense, right? And so it's a lot more under center for Jaden Daniels. More play action off of that, way less no huddle, a lot more motion in the offense. So, like, it will be very different in that regard. Now, how much more effective it'll be, I think that remains to be seen, but it's definitely going to look different.
5: Well, I think that kind of brings us to the question of who's going to be wide receiver two behind Scary Terry, because in those offenses, you really like to spread the ball around. It doesn't really matter trying to get it to your star player as much as it is trying to get guys just open simply just through the schematic ways that you draw up the offense. So who's going behind Scary Terry? I mean, I'm here in Houston. I know Luke McCaffrey is beloved here from Rice.
4: Right. I think it's by committee. At this point, it's by committee because they don't have that. They don't have, you know, T. Higgins opposite Terry McLaurin. You have a collection of guys that they feel can help them. Now, I would go back 2 years ago and say we had the exact same conversation going into that season. And you had Olamide Zaccheaus stepped up. He had 10 catches the year before. He had 45 that year. Yeah, they signed Noah Brown late in camp. It was productive for him until he got hurt. So, but it was definitely a by-committee situation. And I think we're going to see that again. Now, whether or not it works out, I don't know. They drafted Antonio Williams in third round. He's looked pretty good. It will be a definite question until it's not. So, you know, I think the other way, guys, is then you have an offense. You have, they signed Chigo Conquo, a tight end, in the offseason, and in the play action game, they feel like he's going to be a bigger threat down the field, maybe more explosive. I think the tight ends will be involved as a group overall more than they were under Kingsbury. They had Zach Ertz, but the others did not have much production in the pass game. But the feeling is early on that they will definitely have a bigger role in the pass game. So will that soften the blow of not having a true number two? I don't know. I know that the fan base has, you know, some definite concern. I don't blame them. Like, until you see it, you don't know. And I think there's a lot of guys, again, you have parts. Can you manufacture? Do you have that other explosive guy that you need? And of course, Stephon Diggs is out there, and that would be the one name that if they went out and got somebody right now, he would be the guy. There's really no other receiver who's free that would tempt them, who would give them what they need. He's the guy. So if they went and did it, that would be it. But the other way, too, is you brought up schematics. That's the thing I'm curious to see is how much does that scheme help free up, conceptually, how much does it help free up some of these guys to at least contribute more than maybe they have in the past? Because they're going to have to. Again, it's Terry McLaurin. They have better depth than they did last year, but they definitely have questions.
3: John Kime, ESPN Washington Commanders reporter, as he joins us here on game night on ESPN Radio with Will Kunkel and Donald Ware with you. And, John, what have you seen from Jaden Daniels so far? He's coming off the injury. What have you seen so far from him in camp relative to this new Blau offense?
4: Yeah, you know, the phrase I kept hearing from people close to him all offseason is locked in. He's really locked in. And so I think you see that. in camp, I mean, he's looked pretty good. You know, you see the arm talent that he has. I know that it's going to be a little bit of a transition for him going under center more, but it's not like he hasn't done it. He did have a pass the other, I think it was yesterday maybe, or the day before, where little play action under center, turns, rhythm, plant, foot, you know, plant step, and then balls out. Good completion to Trey Burke. So, like, you see some of that comfort level in him. I think one thing you've heard from players is that, you know, he came into the league mature and he worked a certain way, and they kind of feel like the older he gets, the more he's even doing in that regard. And he's always been a guy that gets, you know, into the playbook, gets there early, first guy in, last guy out, does the virtual reality stuff, or the VR stuff, you know, and to get ready for games. So I think, like, that's always been a part of it, but they say that it's even more, like, it's hard to even quantify to what degree. But I think the other thing that really helps him is having Terry McLaurin in camp, because last year at this time he was not in camp and the offense just never looked like it did the year before, in part because of Terry. But, you know, I think, like, Jane looks good, you know, and I think this offense will fit him well. I don't worry about his transition to this at all based on what we've seen.
5: John, if anybody knows the answer to this, it's going to be you. It's a little bit of an inside football question, but I'm sure Commander fans are going to want to hear about this, because Larry Tunsil is not a run-blocking left tackle. He doesn't love to do it. He's not a great leader in the locker room. That's why they shipped him out of here in Houston. They wanted to revamp the culture in that offensive line room. How's he fit in since he's been there? I know the happiest I've ever seen him is whenever he signs that brand-new contract, which he did, I believe it was last year. How's he fit in from a culture standpoint with Quinn being, you know, that type of hard-nosed coach? How's that working for Tunsil?
4: Well, you know, it's funny, because what you said is what I had heard after they signed him, like that he was really good pass protection, not, you know, that the leadership stuff and all that. And the funny thing is, like, in that room, that's what he was. Like, for some of those guys, like Josh Connolly, their right tackle, those two would talk all the time. And he kind of helped. Connolly went through a tough stretch early in the year with facing a number of elite pass rushers. And Tunsil was always the guy kind of keeping his head up, talking to him a lot. They'd work together before practice. He had Connolly go down to Auburn to train with him in the offseason, as well as Brandon Coleman. And then he was also very good with the left guard, Chris Paul. So it was, I think, whatever was going on in Houston, I don't know. But I know here that isn't what they've experienced, at least not last year. And the run blocking, I think, was better than what they anticipated. He's definitely a stronger pass blocker, so we'll see how that continues. But that, like I said, like what you said is what I had heard, but it's not what they experienced last year.
3: John, you look at the Commanders last in the National Football League in terms of total yards, 27th in terms of points allowed. Durante Jones is the new defensive coordinator. What's going to be different about the Commanders' defense in 2026?
4: Well, it better be a whole lot, because you just read the numbers. And it's bad. And what you didn't also read is the turnovers that they caused. It was 10. Like the Jets, thank goodness for them that the Jets were there, because they were the only team that had caused fewer turnovers. So I think what will be different, there's a couple things that are different, because that was the side of the ball that underwent, as much as we're talking about the offense and all that the defense, I think, will undergo a bigger transformation, because they went out, they signed Odafe Owe, they Kalavon Chaisson, Leo Chenal, they draft Sonny Styles. All those guys can run. They're all athletic. So the feeling for them is that they got longer and more athletic and faster on defense. And now they just have to be better, because it was bad last year. And I think if you're a Commanders fan, you've heard too many times in the past that the defense will be better because of this change, and it doesn't ever go the way they hope. But I do think, like, with Durante Jones, like, you know, he has a good reputation, so he's been with good coaches, good system. You have, it seems like, in the front seven, a stronger talent base. Now, again, just like an offense, you got to make it work. Like, they have Philly and Dallas and Seattle in the first 3 weeks. Like, you've got to come out at a pretty high level to win some of those games.
3: John Keim, ESPN Washington Commanders reporter, joining us here on Game Night. We appreciate it, John.
4: Thanks, guys.
3: 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Coming up next here on Game Night, Tarik Skubal. We know about the trade to the Dodgers from the Tigers. Does that make the Dodgers a lock to three-peat? We'll discuss. 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

0: 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With Will Kunkel, Donald Ware with you. Dodgers making the big trade. Okay, they're able to, of course, acquire Tarek Skubal from the Tigers. And so the question now, of course, Will, becomes, we already know that the Dodgers are two-time World Series champions. So with this acquisition of Skubal, Will, does it make the Dodgers a lock to three-peat? And if not, who do you think can contend with the Dodgers?
1: There's no such thing as a lock in sports. If it was, I wouldn't be doing this. I'd be so rich because we'd all know the locks, and we would bet that every single time. Like, that's also one of the greatest things about baseball. It's a seven-game series. There's several ways to win a game. It's always extremely intense. But with that said, the Dodgers are far and away the favorite, the betting favorite to win the World Series. They're plus 145. To win. And the Yankees are number two at plus 550. The Brewers behind them at 900. I love the Rays. They're plus 1600. The reason I give you the odds is just to kind of give you a perspective on how big that gap is between the Dodgers and the Rays, who are the fifth best odds to win the World Series at 1600. I love the way the Rays play because they play that small ball type of offense where you force the defense to make plays. You put the ball in play, you steal bags, you don't strike out a bunch, you're not relying on the home run. It reminds me of the Kansas City Royals years ago when they won the World Series. Their motto was, that's what speed do, because they pressure you consistently. So, like, the Dodgers are far and away the favorite for an obvious reason, because if one starter falters, they have a guy right behind them at their second, third, fourth, fifth starter that's better than maybe than your number one, two, and three as well. So I got, that's a bummer, but it's going to be fun to watch just to see if somebody can knock them off.
0: Yeah, I mean, it's hard to go against Yamamoto. It's hard to go against Robleski. I mean, they've got, and now you add Skubal to the mix. But does it guarantee them a three-peat, or are they a lock, I should say, to three-peat? No, and let's even look at the Dodgers last year. Now, the Dodgers, the first couple of rounds, swept through, but now when you got to the World Series, remember we had that 18-inning game against the Blue Jays, which the Dodgers were fortunate enough to win that one. And then remember, the Dodgers were down 3-2 with the final two games back in Toronto, and where the Dodgers got it done. So, yes, the Dodgers are great. Again, two-time defending World Series champions, the team that I actually like and I've been talking about for a couple of weeks, the Brewers. I like the Brewers. The Brewers are hitting very well. And then, of course, you have a you have a good pitching staff. All right, that's the thing about it. Like, we talk about Skubal, and you're right, you're now adding him to an already good rotation. But remember, you're talking about one pitcher. It's every 4 or 5 days. So you could be, in essence, talking about one win every 4 or 5 games. But when you add an excellent pitcher to a staff, as the Dodgers have done, then it makes a difference. And that's what I'm talking about also with Milwaukee. Mizorowski is obviously the ace of that staff, but that's a good staff, good hitting. I got to tell you what, I really like the Brewers actually to be the team that wins this year's World Series.
1: Damn, that's where I want. Like, you're going to get great value if you don't bet on the Dodgers. It's just, if Skubal, he's not going to get smoked. So even if they lose that game, he goes 7 innings. Then you got Yamamoto behind him, and then Snell behind him, and then Shohei Ohtani, Tyler Glasnow. Yeah. It's a crazy 1-2-3-4-5 punch that you have if you go 7 games, and you usually don't use your fifth guy, but to think that that's the rotation, and in the playoffs, when you're playing every other day, the use of your bullpen is critical. So those guys aren't going to get shelled, you know, more than likely. They're not going to go 2 1/3, give up 6 runs, and all of a sudden you got to run through your bullpen. And they certainly aren't going to have 2 guys do that back-to-back day. So their bullpen is always going to really be fresh when it matters most. And that's the thing that really separates teams, is your bullpen fresh, or you have to turn to guys late in games in the biggest moments and your guys are gassed or they're unavailable. Just to look at some of the odds, the Dodgers are +145 to win this World Series. The Rams, just to give you an idea, in the NFL are +550 as favorites. Like, that's a league of parity. That's a league where everyone else is pretty much a long shot, only because it's extremely hard to win the last game of the season. For the World Series, everyone else is a long shot except for the Dodgers. It's like almost even money is crazy.
0: So Will and I don't think that the Dodgers are a lock to three-peat because of the addition of Scooble. But Jeff Passan, ESPN senior MLB insider on the 11 p.m. Sports Center, was asked the question, does adding Scooble guarantee the Dodgers a three-peat?
2: Baseball is a very funny sport, and sometimes the most talented team does not win. And I think that's what we're dealing with here with the Dodgers. It's going to be them against the field. And can anyone do what San Diego has done? Can anyone do what Arizona's done and oust the Dodgers from a postseason series? It's going to be tough for any team, because when you're facing Scooble and Yamamoto at the front of a rotation, and you've got another two-time Cy Young winner and Blake Snell backing them up, and beyond that, whether it's Wroblewski, Glasnow, whoever it may be, the Dodgers are going to have a starting pitching advantage in every series that they're in, even if they were to face Philadelphia, which has Zach Wheeler and Christopher Sanchez and Jesus Luzardo at the top of the rotation. And beyond that, they've still got Shohei Ohtani, who's the best player in the world, as well as Mookie Betts, Freddie Freeman, and all the other cast of characters who have contributed to the last two World Series.
1: Listen, Jeff says it the best when he says that baseball is a funny game. Remember in 2019 when the Nationals won the World Series and they went 93-69 that season. Teams, it's a lot like hockey, where the 8 seed can win the Stanley Cup. The 8 seed in baseball can win the World Series.

0: seed can win the Stanley Cup. The 8th seed in baseball can win the World Series. It's not like basketball where that 8th seed, you know, good luck. It doesn't really matter. Let's just get to the top couple seeds and then we know how it's going to play out. And almost, and more so, also the kind of the same in football. We understand who the best teams are. Now it's super exciting in championship weekend into the Super Bowl. Baseball, man, anybody can win any given night. A team can get hot. The Astros and the Red Sox have proven that. But let's make no mistake about it. The Dodgers are the clear favorite, and it's Dodgers versus everybody when it comes to the playoffs in October.
1: I like what you're saying because unlike in terms of baseball, and you know the phrase, Will, that sometimes it's baseball. When something doesn't go right, excuse me, the phrase is it's baseball. And to your point, I mean, if you're talking about a best of three series and you've got dynamic, you know, you've got a pitcher that's hot coming in to the postseason, to your point, unlike the NFL, unlike the NBA, even the NHL, and unlike really most sports, I mean, if you've got the better players, you're going to win the game. That's not the same in baseball as a whole and Major League Baseball in particular. You got some good, you can have good hitting, no doubt. But if you have a good pitcher on the other side, a lot of times good pitching, as you know, Will, beats good hitting. So I really like what you're saying in terms of anything can happen in baseball.
0: Well, we've seen that for years with the New York Yankees. They've had some darn good lineups, and we've seen Aaron Judge not deliver in the postseason because of the way they're built. The way they try to attack offensively is home run or bust, and when it's bust, it's bad and you don't win. That's why I like the Rays and the way that they're built is that they want to get on, they want to move runners over, they want to steal bags, they want to put pressure on you, and that's a way you can win in the postseason because you've got to be able to win, to your point a little bit, multiple ways. You can't rely on one way to win it. Now, again, the Dodgers can do it with the best of them because if the 2-3-4 hitters are struggling, well, guess what? Their 7-8-9 hitters are better than probably your 5-6-7 hitters. They just have depth everywhere in case someone does falter.
1: J-E-T-S, Jets, Jets, Jets. That's next. 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

0: I'm Ed Bankin. There was plenty of wheeling and dealing in Major League Baseball on Sunday with the trade deadline approaching. As first reported by The Athletic and confirmed by ESPN, the Cubs are acquiring right-hander Kevin Gausman for the Blue Jays for a pair of minor league infielders. The Braves have picked up veteran pitcher Tyler Mahle from the Giants. Earlier, the Yankees acquired infielder Luis Garcia Jr. from the Nationals in exchange for four right-handed pitching prospects. The Rays bolster their starting pitching, acquiring Freddy Peralta from the Mets in exchange for three minor leaguers. Meanwhile, baseball is still buzzing over the Tarek Skubal trade to the Dodgers Saturday night. ESPN's Doug Glanville wasn't surprised to see Skubal go to L.A.
1: Well, as an analyst, I said for a long time that we can't be surprised if the Dodgers get Tarek Skubal. I mean, it's just the math of it, right? They have the resources. They have an incredible farm system. They have the leverage. And they're not pressed. This was sort of the one guy they would get. Otherwise, they didn't really feel like they needed to do a lot.
0: Skubal is scheduled to make his first start for the Dodgers on Tuesday at Wrigley Field against the Cubs. As for his new team, they suffered a sweep at the hands of the Boston Red Sox, falling tonight 8-4. The Red Sox now have six series sweeps since June 25th. In football news, Jadeveon Clowney is going back to the Texans. The pass rushers agreed to a contract with Houston and confirmed the deal to the Houston Chronicle. In the WNBA, the Valkyries went to 19-9 to beat the Tempo 96-79. The Wings over the Sun 83-63. Earlier, the Lynx over the Fever 108-100. Olivia Miles at 28 as Minnesota went to 25-6 on the season.
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6: 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Donald Ware with you, and let's talk about the New York Jets. And to do so, we're joined right now, of course, by Rich Cimini, ESPN Jets reporter. And Rich, we appreciate the time. I want to start here. You're talking about the Jets coming off a 3-14 season. What sort of is the vibe, you know, in the locker room, in camp? I mean, are guys upbeat? Have they forgotten about the 3-14? It's a new season. What's kind of the vibe like in the locker room?
7: Yeah, very optimistic. They changed a lot of the locker room. So it's a lot of new players, especially on defense. So that always brings in a different energy. They brought in a lot of older veteran-type guys like DeMario Davis and Minka Fitzpatrick, who are experienced, who've accomplished a lot in the league. And they also have a pretty different coaching staff, too. Obviously, Aaron Glenn is back, but they have a new OC in Frank Reich, and that's been a big change on offense. So, you know, different people, different vibe. You know, they're doing everything they can to forget about that. No one wants to remember last year. That was obviously a disaster.
8: Rich, Will Kunkel here. I got to talk to you about Frank Reich. Like, the last time we saw this dude in the NFL, to say it was a disaster would be friendly when he was with the Panthers. Fired midseason of his first season. I talked to an assistant coach that told me day one in Spartanburg, South Carolina, of training camp, they knew the season was going to be a disaster because it was so disorganized. There was no clear-cut direction with the team. Have you been able to talk to him about what he learned between his time with the Panthers when he went to Stanford and now he's back in the NFL, and what this offense is going to do, and why he think the Jets think he's going to have success?
7: Well, I think it's a fair question because clearly that did not go well in Carolina. This time he's in, and I don't think he would ever want to be a head coach again. He has said that, but he took this job because it's an offensive coordinator position for a team that he played for many moons ago. It was like 30 years ago, and one of his teammates was Aaron Glenn. So they have a relationship that they've maintained over the years. So I think that's why he came out of his, I guess you would call it a semi-retirement. And I think just focusing on the offense will help Frank a lot. I think he's learned a lot by that experience. I think he's been re-energized. He's used that word to describe this this new job. And he's from New York. He's actually born in the New York area, lived here briefly. So it's a little bit of a homecoming for him. And I think he likes the players he has. I mean, they drafted some highly drafted players. So there's some real young talent on offense, especially Garrett Wilson and Breece Hall. I know he's excited to work with those guys. So Frank is like a lot of people on the Jets. They're trying to forget the history, you know, just like the Jets are trying to forget last year. Frank's trying to forget his last coaching job in the NFL.
6: Rich Samini, ESPN Jets reporter, joining us here on Game Night on ESPN Radio with Will Kunkel and Donald Ware. Rich, you mentioned DeMario Davis, some of the veteran guys, right? Like, so you've got, of course, David Bailey, the second overall pick for the Jets. What have you seen so far from him in camp?
7: Yeah, I have to say he's been one of the most impressive players in camp. He's had a couple of really good practices. You could just see the burst, that first step quickness that everybody was talking about before the draft. And look, you know, they're not in pads yet. Tomorrow will be actually be the first day in pads. So it's basically an extended mini camp at this point. But you see the speed and the athletic ability. And so he will play a major, major role for the Jets. He's going to be out there from the first down on, and he'll be a third down pass rusher as well. And he looks very impressive. I know the Jets are really happy with him.
8: I know you've said you've liked what you've seen from Geno Smith. I like the signing from the standpoint of that he's a veteran. He's seen a lot in the league. He kind of stabilizes that room. But there is a chance it doesn't exactly work with Geno. And behind him is Kate Klubnik. And I saw some of your reports saying not exactly great days for him. Is there confidence in that room or just a whole lot of skepticism and fingers crossed?
7: I think the latter, to be quite honest. I mean, Geno's had a good camp so far. He's 35. He still throws a good ball. He has a good arm. You know, he can make all the throws. But he is, let's face facts, he's coming off a bad year, you know, with the Raiders last year. He led the league in interceptions. The year before that, he wasn't great either. It was kind of a mediocre year with Seattle. So the Jets, look, you know, they didn't give up much to get him in the trade. They're only paying him $3 million. The Raiders are footing the rest of the bill. And so they're hoping maybe they could recapture something with Geno that he had a few years ago with Seattle. And Klubnik, he's a rookie. He's struggling a little bit. His, you know, things are moving pretty fast for him. He looks a little tentative. They're giving him a chance. And I think this is interesting. They're giving him a chance to be the number two quarterback. I don't really agree with that. I would go out and try to get a more experienced backup, you know, behind Geno, but they seem pretty intent on trying to make it work with Klubnik. Now, if he continues to struggle, obviously they're going to have to do something and go out and get someone. But right now, he's getting a lot of reps with the second team.
6: Rich Samini, ESPN Jets reporter, joining us here on Game Night on ESPN Radio. Rich, what's a realistic finish or realistic record for the Jets this season?
7: Yeah, I kind of have them like around 6 or 7 wins. The roster is better than last year, and I do think Geno, despite his recent struggles, is an upgrade over Justin Fields. I mean, let's be honest, Justin Fields was not a good player for the Jets last year, to be kind. And so they'll upgrade at quarterback, but they still have a lot of question marks, especially, you know, on offense. They have a lot of talent, but there's a lot of young players who, like Kenyon Sadiq and Omar Cooper Jr., those guys, they're going to be counting on those guys to play a lot of snaps in their rookies. So I think 6-11, you know, 7-10, that's probably where I fall right now. The question is that going to be good enough for Aaron Glenn to keep his job? And I don't have the answer to that right now. That'll be a close call. This team definitely has to show major improvement over last year for him to keep his job.
8: What I just heard was hit the over because Vegas has them at 5.5 wins this season. Where do they hang their hat, Rich? Like, what is this team? What's the identity of this team if they're going to reach 6 or 7 wins this year?
7: It's going to be running the football. They actually did that reasonably well last year. I know no one remembers that because of all the other bad things that happened, but they actually were, I think, a top 10 rushing offense. They do have a really good running back in Breece Hall. They have two really good backups in Braylon Allen and Isaiah Davis. And their offensive line returns 4 starters, and it's a pretty good line. So I think that will be their bread and butter. They're going to try to run the ball, play good defense, play good special teams. They were really good on special teams last year. So that's going to be the formula. It's not going to be Geno Smith dropping back and throwing 35 or 40 times a game. That's just not going to be the winning formula. It's going to be relying on the run game, shortening the game, and trying to play good defense.
6: 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We appreciate it, Rich.
7: Anytime. Thanks, guys.
6: You've got Will Kunkel and Donald Ware here on Game Night. 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

0: 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Remember, we told you that Will worked with Mike and Mike back in the day. Then after the Rich Eisen Show, it's Matt Jones and Myron Metcalf with Matt and Myron from 3 to 5 Eastern, followed by Freddie and Harry, Amber and Ian, and Game Night. 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And Will, I want to get your thoughts on which team in the NFL or which teams do you think could surprise us this season?
1: I got three of them. So I'll say the Raiders, one, and I know people are going to start laughing, but 3-14, the bar is super low. A lot of new names on that offense, especially with Fernando Mendoza as their starting quarterback. I like the Tennessee Titans as well. They have a much better defense than people give them credit for. I like Robert Saleh as a head coach. Cam Ward, I like if he can get protected. And then I also, like, I don't know that we can say the Cincinnati Bengals because they do have Joe Burrow, but the defense has been so bad that they've been irrelevant. And, of course, Joe Burrow can't stay healthy. But they got the weapons. They've got Joe Burrow. They bring in Dexter Lawrence. I like them as a sneaker. And then, finally, the Saints. In that AFC or NFC South is pretty weak, so I think they're going to stay at least relevant for a few more weeks. But Tyler Shough, that dude, they played winning football underneath him when he was their starting quarterback. They won four of their last five games last season. If they can pick up on that, that dude threw for over 300 yards, two of those games as well, I think they could be a sneaky pick in the NFC.
0: Yeah, I've got one team. And see, you know, I love this, Will. You and I are vibing tonight, okay? It's the Saints. I mean, for the reasons that you mentioned, the Saints, while they ended the season winning four of their last five ball games, including four in a row. Now, of course, they lost the last game of the season to the Falcons, but that was an emotional game for Raheem Morris and the Falcons in Atlanta. You mentioned Shough, 68% of his passes completed for close to 2,400 yards, 10 touchdowns, and six interceptions. You add, of course, from a running back position, you add ATN. Chris Olave. You know, the defense was ninth in terms of total defense in the NFL on last year. And Kellen Moore in his second season as a play caller. Because to your point, with Shough, he didn't start the season. Of course, he ended the season and played well towards the latter part of the season. They're going to have that rapport. And as you mentioned, the NFC South, I mean, it's really, to me, with the Panthers winning at 8-9, think about the Panthers. It's going to depend on how Bryce Young plays. As Bryce Young goes, so do the Panthers. I'm not 100% sold on Bryce Young as of yet. So I think this is an opportunity, even though, you know, we'll see. We talked about Kevin Stefanski, what's going to happen there, Baker Mayfield in Tampa Bay. But I believe that this is a division that the Saints can take, and I think that the Saints will be the team that will surprise everybody this upcoming season.
1: The division's wide open. It's the only division in all of football last year where every single team had a negative point differential. None of them were very good. I don't know that any of them are going to take a major stride this season either. To your point, the quarterback situation on all the teams is not guaranteed going further. We don't know what the Panthers are going to do with Bryce Young. They picked up its fifth-year deal, but are not giving him a new deal. Baker Mayfield is going to be a free agent, it looks like, after the end of the season. Lord knows what's going to happen in Atlanta. Tyler Shuck's the only known right now, and it's in New Orleans. So I like that pick as well, but I'm curious on the Raiders and if they can stink that much less, because it's rare you see a team go 3-14 and only and not be able to improve at least a little bit. The problem for them is that they're in an extremely tough division in the AFC West.
0: Will mentioned one of his teams that he expects to surprise people in 2026, the Titans. And Taylor Zarzer, play-by-play voice of the Titans on Marty and McGee, said if Cam, meaning the quarterback, has protection, we will see a huge improvement in the team this year.
2: He's got some people to throw the ball to this season. That was a big problem last year. I think the big question for Cam is, are they going to protect him up front? The big question with the Titans is their offensive line. But I think that this guy, if he can be protected and stay upright, is going to have a huge jump in year two. He, if you watch that show Quarterback, he throws seeds. He never can get enough of this stuff. And when you work as hard as someone like Cam does, it pays off.
1: Can we say the Chargers also at this point, even though they won 11 games last season, because they seemingly flame out every single time they get to the playoffs? They didn't even make the playoffs last year, I don't believe. No, they did. They made the playoffs and lost in the first round to the Patriots. They get both their tackles back, Rashawn Slater and Joe Alt. If they're able to stay healthy up front, I mean, they can finally take that jump that a lot of us think that Justin Herbert and Jim Harbaugh can do together.
0: Let's get to some interesting sound. The Miami Dolphins. I'm interested in this. Marcel Louis Jacques, ESPN NFL Nation Dolphins reporter on game night, said the Dolphins have more talent than people give them credit for.
3: It's incredible. The conversation and the narratives I see about this team. Oh, this is a JV roster. This is the worst NFL team I've ever seen. This isn't even the worst Dolphins team of the past 10 years. Like, it's like we forgot 2019 when they were quite literally pulling guys off the street on Tuesday and starting them on Sunday. This is not that team. There's legit star power on this team. Jordan Brooks led the NFL in tackles. He was an all-pro last year. Aaron Brewer just signed that three-year, $52 million extension. He was a second-team all-pro. Devon Achan might be the best home run hitting running back in the league outside of Jahmyr Gibbs. Like, there is talent on this squad.
1: I mean, I'm not buying it. We saw it last year. They were horrible. I don't know that Malik Willis is going to be the answer. I think he's a great kid from some of the interviews that you see from him. But there's a lot of question marks on the Miami Dolphins. Jeff Hafley coming in, first-time head coach. Who knows what this Dolphins team is going to be? But when you look at the salaries and the roster, they don't have, I don't think, the star power that he was just talking about.
0: Yeah, not necessarily. Yeah, no, I would agree with you. Not, I mean, now he made some good points about some of the players, but not as a collective. And to your point, we'll see what happens with Malik Willis. And of course, Will, one of the other teams that you mentioned, the Bengals, and I know what you were saying in terms of, well, is it really fair to put the Bengals in that category? But head coach Zach Taylor on NFL Live said there's tons of excitement in Cincinnati around this year's team.
4: Well, just talking about the city, so much excitement. You know, I felt it really all spring. I was at a soccer game after we traded for Dexter Lawrence the next day, and you could feel the genuine excitement for the season. I was around all summer. People come out to me. So it's fun. That's why you want to be in a place like Cincinnati, where their passion's there. They live and die with the football team. And so we understand that responsibility we have to our fans. And then the excitement in the building, in the locker room, the whole building, personnel, ownership, they've given us everything we need to succeed, and now we just got to go do it.
1: The Bengals are one of those few teams in the NFL where they have one side of the ball truly really well figured out, and the other side of the ball is a mess. So if the defense can be just that much better, it makes them just that much better. We talked to DJ Bieniemy, ESPN Texans reporter, earlier in the show, Donald, and he said the same thing, but vice versa. If CJ Stroud, the offense, can be just that much better, they too can make it a run at the Super Bowl. So I like the excitement around the Bengals because they got the offense figured out. They have one of the best quarterbacks in the NFL. The question is are you going to give up 42 a game? If you're giving up 40-plus a game, you're just not going to win much because you got to score 43 a game.
0: You know, to win that division, I'm going back to the Ravens. The Ravens were my pick a couple of years ago. As I mentioned earlier, Buffalo was my pick last year. I'm going back to the Ravens. I think Lamar Jackson's going to have a phenomenal season. You've got Mentor as the head coach. He's got a good receiving core, obviously, when you look at Derrick Henry. But my question to you, because you mentioned the Bengals, do you think the Bengals win that AFC North?
1: Man, I think that AFC North belongs to the Ravens. I think they still have the best roster. I think it's just time ran out on John Harbaugh, and he now has to move on. You know, people keep talking about the Giants and what he's going to do there. Let's not act like he didn't have a significantly better roster in Baltimore. I know there were a lot of injuries. There were a lot of injuries. But that Ravens team is the best team in that division if they can stay healthy.
0: Yeah, no doubt about it. I don't really see that the Steelers are going to be making any noise. The Browns probably not going to be making any noise either. So we'll see. But to your point, I think we'll see the Bengals back in the playoffs this year. And then anything can happen in the playoffs. Well, you know, making your debut on ESPN Radio, man, this has been a lot of fun.
1: Man, this has been a blast. Thank you. We're the Roses. This has been awesome, brother. I appreciate you having me on and teeing me up and making me sound less bad.
0: No. You were good, man. We had good topics of conversation on the night, man. And I know you're looking forward to your next time. And so we'll look. Hopefully, we'll get to do this again one day.
1: Will. Hell yeah, I can't wait, man. I hope we get to. And Cam, you're the man. I appreciate you and setting me up and letting me get prepared properly too, brother.
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25: We get all the reaction to the newest star in Hollywood.
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27: I don't get the sense that Aaron wants to come just be like a third down guy or is there to go get sacks. 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
25: Red Sox go for the sweep in L.A.
28: Going the other way, and it's through into left for a hit. Yoshida rounding third. Rafaela racing home. Stopping at second is Abreu. And a two-out RBI single. Punched the other way by Yoshida.
25: Plus, another day of action in the W.
29: Shepard will push. Also a terrific passing big. Fudd. One of the best in the league from downtown. Hits her first attempt from deep.
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25: Key matchups in the W, key trade in the W as well. 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That's on the way, but speaking of trades, April, May, June, now July behind us. All-star break for Major League Baseball well in the rearview mirror. And now we've had the final games prior to baseball's trade deadline. The deadline coming up Monday, 6 o'clock Eastern time in the afternoon. Astros sitting atop the AL West riding a six-game win streak. Braves top the NL East with a five-game win streak. Also riding a five-game win streak. The Boston Red Sox, who are coming off a weekend sweep in L.A.
28: Sheehan kicks the 1-1. Swinging a ball, drilled to left. Going back on it is Hernandez. He watches it fly. Into the left field bleachers. Rafaela homers again. Tie game in L.A. is Sidon Rafaela's 15th of the year. First pitch drilled out toward right center and deep. Abreu goes back to back with Rafaela. Boston reclaims the lead. 4-3 Red Sox. Sheehan winds the 2-1 pitch. Swing and a ball. Hit well to right toward the line. Hooking. Gone. Home run. Third solo shot for the Red Sox in the third. Fifth for Yoshida. And it's 5-3 Red Sox.
25: Red Sox with three homers in the third inning. Jaron Duran would add another solo shot in the sixth. Then they took advantage of a miscue to add some insurance in the eighth.
28: 2-2. Outside, popped off the glove. Alfonso can't find it. Trotting in and scoring is Monasterio. 8-4 Red Sox. Another gift for Boston. Pass ball that time charged to Eliezer Alfonso.
25: Boston up 8-4 with that run in the eighth. And an inning later,
28: the pitch. Pies swing and a miss. Struck him out, 97. And the Red Sox have swept the Dodgers. And Boston continues their winning ways.
30: I'll tell you, the Red Sox are just, you know, they're just at another level right now. And there's no question that they have found something.
25: Roxy Bernstein and Doug Glanville calling the game Sunday night here on ESPN Radio. 8-4 win for the Red Sox. Four homers, their most in a game since a year ago. July 30th, 2025, when they hit four homers in a win at Minnesota. 15 wins in the last 16 road games for the first time since 1939. That was Ted Williams' first season. Red Sox on a roll. They've won their last five overall, five games out now in the division. They hold the second wild card spot in the American League. Trade deadline Monday afternoon. Do they make a move? ESPN Major League Baseball insider Jeff Passan.
31: They don't need to.
32: Okay.
31: I think they want to, though. And I think
0: But I think Boston wants to capitalize on this run that they're on right now and reward the players, really, for all that they've done in getting them out of the depths of the American League East and into a playoff position and the top targets that they could have. C.J. Abrams is clearly the best hitter on the market right now. I don't think he's particularly likely to move, but the Miami Marlins have been very busy talking about buying a little, talking about selling, and Otto Lopez as well as Liam Hicks are two guys who would fit very well for the Red Sox.
1: Red Sox sweeping the Dodgers in L.A. this weekend. Sixth road series sweep this season, breaking a tie with the Yankees for the most. In baseball, the Dodgers, meanwhile, swept for the second time this season. Speaking of the Dodgers, SportsCenter All Night ESPN Radio.
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3: I'm excited to be a Dodger. You know, I'm excited to get down there and, you know, chase three championships in a row.
4: They already were strong favorites to win the World Series. They will now be overwhelming favorites.
1: Trade deadline, 6 o'clock Eastern time Monday. The biggest shoe dropping this weekend with the Dodgers picking up Tarek Skubal from the Tigers. For Skubal, heading to a contender for sure, but still bittersweet to leave Detroit.
3: You know, the goal was always to win a World Series, you know, for the city, for the organization. That took a chance on me, so, yeah, it's tough. You know, I love all those guys in there. They're some of my best friends, you know, and... yeah, that'll be tough, for sure.
5: As much as I've been wondering if this is going to happen, I don't think you're ever really prepared to answer the massive question like that. You know, obviously, it's been incredible. I mean, I've watched this guy, you know, rise to the top of the sport, and he's carried us a lot. And so I'll forever be grateful that our paths crossed and the things that he did for this organization.
1: Tigers manager A.J. Hinch. ESPN analyst Doug Glanville in L.A. this weekend for us. He was on the call for the Dodgers-Red Sox series. Says Skubal landing in L.A., not a huge stunner for him.
6: As an analyst, I said for a long time that we can't be surprised if the Dodgers get Tarek Skubal. I mean, it's just the math of it, right? They have the resources. They have an incredible farm system. They have the leverage. And they're not pressed. This was sort of the one guy they would get. Otherwise, they didn't really feel like they needed to do a lot. So it seemed like they would be, you know, all in by Dodger standards. And then it was up to other teams to match that or beat it. So that sort of, you know, checked. It was more of the fan in me is sort of like, yeah, well, the Brewers or the Braves or these other teams that are really good. What would they do with a Tarek Skubal? They'd do a lot. You know, they get a bona fide ace. And they'd be able to put up, you know, whether it's Mizorowski and Skubal or Chris Sale and Skubal or whatever combo, a 1-2 punch to go up against the Dodgers. And all of a sudden now, you know, you have a chance to knock them out much more likely. So, you know, so a lot of markets, I'm sure, are out there like, well, you know, what do we need to do? I think the good news is there's a lot of really good pitchers still out there in the next 24 hours or less. And there's no question that they can... You know, they can get some really good pitchers out there that can make a difference.
1: Dodgers had the capital to pull off the deal this weekend prior to the deadline, feeling a bit like the rich get richer scenario.
7: Here I am today. I was out last night. This is the first thing I see on my phone, and I'm like, night ruined because Tarek Skubal is going to the Dodgers. And I just hate it for baseball because this is the expected outcome of a team that's running laps around everybody else. And the way that they're spending is just unfair. I hate it.
1: That's the reaction from our Courtney Cronin earlier here on ESPN Radio. As for the reaction around Major League Baseball, ESPN analyst Buster Olney.
8: Well, it certainly is going to be held up by the owners as, see, look, the Dodgers get everybody. You know, they are back-to-back champions, and they're the team that walks away with Tarek Skubal. But I do think that part of the conversation, first off, I think it's for the owners, it's probably the reason why they're going for salary cap. might be more about cost certainty than it is about competitive balance. But on top of that, I think that whole conversation does obscure the fact that the Dodgers have been so great at player development. That's a major reason why they're in this position. Sure, they spend a lot of money. They've done the deferred contracts, but they also have done an incredible job at developing players so that when a deal like this goes down, and they've done a number of these sort of deals, they can trade prospects without blinking in a way that other franchises can't.
9: Plenty of fans who are upset about the destination, but also the price for the Tigers. Zaire Hope, right-hander River Ryan, two prospects in particular that are really well thought of, but not the cream of the crop in the Dodger system. Should the Tigers have gotten more Buster or at least waited in your mind?
8: No, I think when you measure this against deals that are made for rentals, guys who are headed into free agency in a couple months, I think that the Tigers did really well. I think that, some of the criticism of the Tigers is based on the fact that, they think of Tarek Skubal as if he's going to be under team control going forward. He wasn't. I think the Tigers did absolutely fine. One of the questions that I have for the Tigers is, man, they're playing at a 98-win pace since June 1st. Is it that easy just to give up your opportunity to win, especially in a really mediocre American League?
1: Also on Sunday, the Cubs acquiring right-hander Kevin Gausman from the Blue Jays for a pair of minor leaguers. The 35-year-old providing the Cubs a playoff-caliber starter. Impending free agent, 5-10 with an ERA over 4.25, 127 strikeouts this season. He's in the last year of a 5-year, $110 million deal, during which he was the fourth best pitcher in baseball over that span. Yankees acquiring infielder Luis Garcia Jr. from the Nationals in exchange for four right-handed pitchers. New York picking up some offense as it heads into August without Aaron Judge, Cody Bellinger, Giancarlo Stanton. ESPN analyst Doug Glanville.
30: I love that move. I got to see the Nationals not long ago, and they have an incredible offense, and they're breaking it up. But when Meade went to Boston, Garcia, these guys were absolutely raking everybody in that lineup. They can run. So they can afford to, get some more pitching. So Garcia gives them a chance to acquire some young talent. Garcia was also just mashing right now. I mean, I think at a game the other day, it was like home run, triple, double. This guy can flat out hit. And my only concern is, will they use him enough? Because this guy, you have Bryce, you have Goldschmidt, that's already a very successful platoon. So you got to rotate a DH spot. Then what happens, Judge comes back and Stanton and all that. But Garcia is a guy who needs to be in the lineup. Because even when he wasn't even playing every single day, he was an RBI machine. And this guy puts up some serious power numbers.
1: Garcia is 26 years old, leads the National League in slugging percentage. He's hitting .283 with a career-high 23 homers in 104 games this season. Ben Rice, MVP candidate, the only other active player on the Yankees roster with better outputs in those categories. Giants, sellers at the deadline, sending veteran starter Tyler Mahle to the Braves. He had an ERA of .218 in 16 starts a year ago. This season, 18 starts, that ERA is up over 5. As for the Braves on Sunday, they put their 4-game win streak on the line at home against Washington.
10: Mike Yastrzemski leading off of the Braves. And Yaz hits one well, deep right center field, flying back at the wall and out of here. He just made them pay with that big swing that went into the bullpen. And the Braves on the board, 1-0 in the third inning. 3-2 to Yastrzemski. And he hits a high fly ball to deep center. Cruz going to go back, squares up to it at the warning track, makes the catch. This will mean a run. Trotting home Dubon, 4-2 Braves in the seventh on the sack fly by Yaz, who has 2 RBIs today.
1: 680 the Fan. Braves go on to a 4-2 win over the Nationals. Fifth straight win. Now their second longest win streak this season. Braves' sixth straight home win, longest home win streak since winning 7 straight in August of 2023. It's their first 4-game sweep of the season and their first since last September against the Nationals. Braves doubling up the Nationals on Sunday, 4-2. Fourth time the Nationals have been swept this season. Braves, Red Sox, 5-game win streaks here at the beginning of August. They're tied for the second longest active win streak, the longest, well, that currently belongs to Houston.
11: Here's Peña, and he rips one. and down the left field line. It's way back, and it is gone. Haney's been sizzling hot with a two-run homer, and the Astros extend their lead to 3-0.
12: The first pitch is ripped past Berger inside the right field line of base knock. Smith scores. Allen is right behind him. It's a two-run double for Yordan Alvarez and a 7-3 Houston lead.
1: 105-3 The Fan. Astros with a 7-3 victory over those Rangers. Houston's sixth consecutive win, their longest win streak since August of 2024. They're 11-1 in their past dozen games. They've gone from four games back to 2.5 games out in front in the American League West. SportsCenter All Night, ESPN Radio. In Seattle, Mariners, Twins. That came down to the final at-bat.
28: The 1-2 on the way to Colt. Here she comes. Swing and a line drive, base in right field. Here comes Fairchild on the score. Walk-off winner for the second day in a row. Colt Emerson with a screaming line drive, base hit down the right field line. Walk it off. Mariners win it 7-6 over the Twins this afternoon.
1: Seattle Sports, 7:10 a.m. Colt Emerson, the walk-off single, first career walk-off hit. Seattle's ninth walk-off win this season, tied for second most in Major League Baseball, tied with the White Sox. Cubs lead Major League Baseball with 10. Mariners with back-to-back walk-off wins for the second time this season. Mariners win it in the last at-bat in the ninth. Phillies and Orioles didn't quite make it that far.
14: 1-2 count here, and the pitch. This ball's hit pretty high, pretty far to right field. And guess what, folks? That ball is gone. Bryce Harper all over the 1-2 pitch from Walker. And that now is the seven-game hitting streak for him. And that's Harper's 23rd home run of the season. The Phillies jump up 5-0.
11: Four-homer game. The pitch swung on, lined hard to left. And Kowser over makes the catch, tagging at third and coming home to score is Crawford. And it's a sacrifice fly for Schwarber. And it's now 8-0 Phillies.
1: And that would be in the sixth inning. Sports Radio 94 WIP. There was rain, though, and that would be the end of it. Phillies with the 8-0 win. Game shortened to 6 for Baltimore. Back-to-back games being shut out. First time that's happened this season. 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
1: 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Baseball, the Astros have won their last six. Braves, Red Sox, five-game win streaks here at the start of August. WNBA, it's a double-digit win streak for Minnesota.
2: Coming on, a minute to go. Miles through the lane. Oh, my! Throws it up in the air. Might have just put the W on a platter.
1: You saw it on ABC. Lynx, a 108-100 win over the Fever for their 10th consecutive win, longest active streak in the WNBA. Minnesota's longest streak within a season since 2016. They're the first team this season to win 10 straight. Lynx last three games have been in triple digits. Three straight 100-point games. That sets a franchise record. Olivia Miles with 28 points in the win. Nafisa Collier, 18 points, 8 rebounds, 7 assists. Fever, meanwhile, have their five-game win streak come to an end. Had been tied for their longest since Caitlin Clark joined the team in 2024. She had 19 points, 10 assists in the loss, 25th career 10-assist game. As for the Wings and Sun,
3: Shepard will push. Also a terrific passing big. Fudd, one of the best in the league from downtown, hits her first attempt from deep. So tight and compact with her shooting fundamentals, starting with her footwork. Fudd with four triples now, four of five. Shepard, count it. And a free throw coming. Really nice job going single side, ball screen action.
1: ESPN with the call as the Wings win it by 20 over the Sun, 83-63. Dallas now 19-11 this season, matching their win total from the previous two seasons combined. It's their fourth 20-point win this season. First home win against Connecticut since 2023. The Valkyries in Toronto.
4: Golden State up at 25, Toronto 8. Look out, Salon on the sidestep, and that is good. Salon, just like she did back in Toronto, red hot, the 15-3 run, and Draymond is loving it.
1: TSN with the call, Valkyries, a 96-79 win over the Tempo, their 12th double-digit win this season, tied for the most in the WNBA. Valkyries, four players with at least 15 points, handing Toronto its sixth consecutive loss, longest losing streak this season for them. Sparks snapping a season-long six-game losing streak. They beat the Fire by five, 106-101 for the Fire. That's five straight losses. They are 5-15 since the start of June, after winning six of their first 10 to start the season. Speaking of the Sparks, they've traded five-time All-Star Kelsey Plum to the Phoenix Mercury. The side's completing the deal this weekend, ahead of Sunday afternoon's deadline. Plum, two-time WNBA champion, out since June 21st because of a lower left leg injury, but expected to return. ESPN's Holly Rowe.
5: The LA Sparks got a great deal for Kelsey Plum. They got a first-round draft pick. A lot of people realize that the Sparks had given away some of their draft, you know, dynamic. They had given away too many draft picks, and they need those picks back. And so this is a good trade for the LA Sparks. And I do think Kelsey Plum will fit well in Phoenix. We saw Kelsey and Kalia Copper play well together in the Paris Olympics. They were often on the court at the same time, and I thought they were a duo that really worked well together, including Alyssa Thomas on that team. So this is something we've kind of seen proof of concept before.
1: ESPN analyst Monica McNutt, Andrea Carter, Chinay Ogumike.
6: I told y'all that the saxophones were getting a bit louder in Los Angeles. But let's break this down, because anytime a player hints, a player that has an expiring deal hints that they may not stay, it puts you in a position where you have to make a trade to get some value back. Because what have we seen? We have seen Candace Parker, Chelsea Gray, NECA, my sister, walk in free agency, and the Sparks got nothing back. And so now you have a player that was number two in scoring when she played, and there is value there. And what is the value you get back? And I think a lot of people are like,

0: 2 meter walk in free agency, and the Sparks got nothing back. And so now you have a player that was number two in scoring when she played, and there is value there. And what is the value you get back? And I think a lot of people are like, oh, like, okay, interesting. A point guard for the future in Akoa Makani, a 2027 first round pick, in the potential Juju Watkins, yeah. Madison Booker,
1: Hannah Hidalgo
0: draft. So
1: yeah.
0: That's how I sort of see it shaking. The position of the deal made a move, and then as a result, the Sparks are now fully in a 2.0 rebuild.
1: Right, mode. And I'm glad you said that, because I've seen some reaction to this, Strea, being they let her go for nothing. She is on an expiring contract. We have to keep that in mind mm-hmm. here.
2: They would have actually gotten nothing.
1: Exactly.
2: They would have literally gotten nothing.
1: Yep.
2: So what they let her go for is more than her potentially, like you said, walking for free, like we have seen other superstars do. So something
1: right.
2: is better than nothing. And when you talk about a potential lottery pick, now they have two potential lottery picks
1: yeah.
2: in this next year's draft. That's going to boost this rebuild that they're committing to.
1: How about the Mercury side of all of this money?
3: So at first I was like, okay.
1: Yeah.
3: But then I actually thought back to Kelsey Plum's, not personal best years, but her team best performances. And she's accustomed to playing alongside stars when you look at who she was alongside in Las Vegas. Jackie Young, Asia Wilson, Chelsea Gray come to mind immediately. And so while Phoenix, I'll admit, I've been a little disappointed with them this season because I thought that they had more talent than their record mm-hmm. indicates. I don't know that this is going to push them into real contention, but I do think if big changes don't get made, they could make this work.
4: Both the Sparks and the Phoenix Mercury currently outside the playoff picture. Sparks at 11-17. They make the move with the Mercury. Phoenix 11-19. Kelsey Plum joining the Mercury. They play Monday at the Chicago Sky. Things are changing up in Green Bay. What's it all mean? That's next. SportsCenter All Night. It's ESPN Radio.
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1: Hey, this is Rich Eisen. 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
1: Baseball's trade deadline coming up on Monday. What can we expect during the day? 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
1: Lynx with an 8-point win over the Fever on Sunday. Minnesota's 10th consecutive victory. Houston Astros now have 6 consecutive wins. Braves here at the beginning of August have 5 straight, as do the Boston Red Sox.
2: The pitch. Pies swing and a miss. Struck him out, 97, and the Red Sox have swept the Dodgers, and Boston continues their winning ways.
3: I'll tell you, the Red Sox are just, you know, they're just at another level right now, and there's no question that they have found something.
1: And Red Sox doubling up the Dodgers, 8-4 with the win on Sunday Night Baseball. 4 homers, 15 wins in their last 16 road games. They haven't done that since Ted Williams was a rookie. As for Sunday Night Baseball, you heard it, of course, here on ESPN Radio. Roxy Bernstein and Doug Glanville had the call for us. Back to L.A. we go. Roxy?
2: All right, Jay, another day, another win for the Boston Red Sox. 5 straight wins. They sweep the Dodgers in L.A. They are 23-3 in their last 26 games, and they are just a machine that is motoring down the tracks.
3: Yeah, the chance to do the game, the series where they swept the Yankees at Fenway and those final 2 games. And the thing about it is Chad Tracy, their manager, was saying if we can just get the offense going with some consistency, we can go on one of those runs, get the streak going, because they were winning 2 and losing 1 and, you know, hot and cold. Their pitching had always been stable and is continuing that. So he trusted that they could prevent runs. They just weren't scoring. And that has gone away. 4 home runs tonight, but they found ways to manufacture runs. They're aggressive on the bases. They don't make a lot of mistakes. And they got the pitching to put up some zeros. And, you know, you have a young guy like Jake Bennett out there who is able to, you know, take a beating 1 inning and then put up a bunch of zeros, allowing the bats to come around and capture the lead and hold it. So a lot of pieces are working well from a lot of different experience levels.
2: A remarkable turnaround. 4 homers, as you alluded to, for the Red Sox in this one. Sedan Rafaela, Willy Abreu, Masataka Yoshida, and Jaron Duran all homering. Now, all was not lost for the Dodgers this weekend. They did pick up Tarek Skubal, who will make his Dodgers debut Tuesday at Wrigley Field against the Cubs.
3: Yeah, it's sort of like, you know, Christmas getting 3,000 presents and then going and, you know, losing at a video game. You're okay, because you got the prize, and the prize was to Skubal, and this is 2-time in a row Cy Young Award winner, you know, all-star, a game changer, and one of the bona fide aces in the game, and he goes to a team that's already loaded with pitching, especially once those guys get healthy. So the Dodgers are feeling really good about their chances that just went up, and you know, they went for it, and they won the best prize of this trade deadline.
2: Once again, our final score, 8-4, the Red Sox finish off a sweep of the LA Dodgers. For Doug Glanville, I'm Roxy Bernstein, right here in your home for Sunday Night Baseball, ESPN Radio, and the ESPN app, as we go back to Jay Reynolds in the studio.
1: All right, Roxy, Dodgers are swept for the second time this season, but as you mentioned, they pull off the big trade of the weekend ahead of Monday's deadline. They're the ones who get Tarek Skubal. A lot of exasperated shaking of heads for some onlookers, as Doug Glanville kind of mentioned. As for the baseball reaction, ESPN insider Jeff Passan.
4: It's interesting, Jay, because you look at what the public reaction is, and it's like, was that enough? Industry reaction is a little bit higher here, and a lot of this banks on River Ryan's health. He is 28 years old and still a prospect, which is not something you typically see, but he transitioned from a position player to a pitcher late in his career and has had a lot of injuries. The stuff is undeniable, and when you put him in a rotation that also has Troy Melton and Jackson Jobe, suddenly we're talking about 3 guys who have fastballs tickling 100 miles per hour. We're looking at a rotation that could be young and dynamic like Pittsburgh. We're looking in an outfield that has Max Clark, who just debuted in center field, Riley Green in left field. You stick Zaire Hope in right field, Kevin McGonigal at shortstop, Dylan Dingler at catcher. The Detroit Tigers could be very good very soon, Jay. And I think that's what this trade gives them. It gives them a path toward being back toward the top of the American League Central.
1: Tarik Skubal, that trade now in the rearview mirror. As for what we can expect as we go through the day on Monday?
4: Luis Arraez has to, Mike, because he is a free agent at the end of this season. And if the San Francisco Giants do not cash in on him, they're just going to leave all kinds of value on the table. And look, the suitors at this point, Philadelphia Phillies, Tampa Bay Rays, there's not a whole lot out there, even though Arraez is at the top of the National League in batting average right now. The profile just doesn't have a lot of need at that position. I'll tell you where there is a lot of need, relief pitching. And that's where Luke Weaver right now is the best available arm on the market. He's got signed for another year. Milwaukee wants help. Pittsburgh wants help. Frankly, everyone wants
5: bullpen help.
4: And if they want the best arm that could be available, Adrian Morejon. There was a lot of talk about Mason Miller going from San Diego. That's not likely to happen, but there was more feeling tonight that Adrian Morejon, who's also a free agent after the season, is going to move as well. One of the big questions in baseball right now, are any of the Los Angeles Angels' controllable players going to move? That Zach Neto, Jose Soriano, and of course Reed Detmers, who's had a breakout season this year. Teams have had a lot of trouble finding a match with the Angels to this point. Will the prices come down on those guys?
5: Yeah.
4: It's not clear right now, but Adley Rutschman finally. Catchers have been very in demand. The Yankees have been looking for one. The Red Sox have been looking for one. The Rays, even the Pirates have dabbled in here. And while Adley Rutschman's on the injured list right now, he's still one of those guys who, just because of his leadership, because of his switch hitting, because of everything he brings to the team, is going to be tough to pry away from Baltimore and would cost a lot, but could be on the move.
1: Baseball's trade deadline coming up Monday afternoon, 6 o'clock Eastern time. Right now, SportsCenter all night, ESPN Radio. Tigers sending Tarik Skubal to L.A. this weekend. Sunday, Tigers facing the Athletics.
6: The pitch. Swung on, hammered to left. This ball's going to touch down. One hop the wall. Torres is in. Here comes Dingler. McGonigal goes to third, heading towards second and sliding in safely is Eduardo Valencia. Two-run double for Eduardo, his second of the day, and it is 8-0 Tigers in the eighth inning.
1: 97-1 the ticket. Tigers go on to an 11-0 win over the Athletics. Third game this season, scoring double-digit runs while shutting out their opponent. 11-0 win. Their largest in a road shutout since a 13-0 win at Arizona in 2024. Yankees and Cubs playing a little tighter game. Yankees with Gerrit Cole on the mound.
7: Did he go? Yes, he did. Bregman down on strikes on the high four-seamer.
8: Just an outstanding sequence here. He goes up to try to get him to swing under the four-seamer. Bregman does not strike out a lot. He does not chase a lot. But that high fastball too often looks too good to hitters, and that's where you get him to chase.
1: Gerrit Cole with five strikeouts in 5 2/3 innings. Gave up four hits and an earned run. Got some offensive support as well.
7: Driven deep to left center field. On the run, PCA. Looking up. See ya. A long home run for Caballero. And it is 2-0 Yanks.
1: His 11th home run. That one came in the third inning. Yankees win it by that 2-1 count. They finished their 10-game road trip at 6-4. Five of the 10 games on the road trip were decided by one run. Yankees also acquiring infielder Luis Garcia Jr. from the Nationals in exchange for four right-handed pitchers. ESPN analyst Buster Olney.
9: Yeah, the Yankees have still have work to do after adding Garcia. You know, their preference was, I think a month ago, was, yeah, we need to add a right-handed hitter. Well, they're just haven't been that many available of any quality. So they get a left-handed hitting Luis Garcia in what has been an excellent year for him, 23 home runs, an adjusted OPS plus of 136.
1: And they get a decent outing from Gerrit Cole on Sunday as well. SportsCenter all night, ESPN Radio. Guardians getting a decent outing from Gavin Williams, 5 2/3, 10 strikeouts as he gets win number 11. Guardians backing him with offense.
6: Now the pitch, and it's drilled to deep center field. Tawa on the run. Track, long, gone! Patrick Bailey hits number 6. He's hit 5 of his 6 home runs left-handed to dead center. Patrick Bailey with a 417-foot home run.
1: Tom Hamilton, WTAM 1100. Guardians a 5-0 shutout of Arizona, which managed just two hits, tying their fewest in a game this season. Angels shut out the Brewers 3-0. Brewers shut out for the sixth time this season. Angels snapping a five-game losing streak. Rockies an 8-1 win over Kansas City. 18th time this season they've scored at least five runs in an inning. They scored six in the sixth inning en route to the 8-1 win. As for the Reds and Pirates,
5: the 1-2. Strike three called. Froze them over the inside corner at 99. Chase Burns strikes out the side in the sixth.
1: Nine strikeouts in those six innings as the Reds go on to a 10-2 win over the Pirates. 700 WLW. Pirates losing by eight, and they lose their manager, Don Kelly, who was tossed.
10: I just thought that we were unnecessarily putting the players at risk with what was going on out on the field. I mean, the field took a lot yesterday, took a lot today, and I just was confused as to why we didn't pull the tarp in that situation to try to keep the water off the field.
11: What were you told throughout it?
10: That it was supposed to stop raining, and it just didn't stop raining and kept on going and felt like, you know, we're battling, man. We're fighting, and we've dealt with a lot of injuries, especially on the position player side. And just, you know, in that moment, just didn't feel like it was worth the risk of having, especially a guy like Spence, just coming off the IL, you know, in the box. It was wet. The field, you could see the puddles, and to pull, you know, their guys off the field in the middle of an at-bat, in the middle of an inning, I was frustrated by it.
12: So was that your argument that they should put the tarp on?
10: Yeah, I thought so. I thought we should have put the tarp on prior to that, which sucks for both teams. Like, we lost Murdoch there, too. He would have kept on going, you know, and just didn't think that we can't sustain any more injuries.
1: And Don Kelly didn't see the end of the game either. 10-2 loss to the Reds. SportsCenter All Night, ESPN Radio, NFL. Jadeveon Clowney returning to Houston, the team that selected him at the top of the 2014 draft, confirmed the report from the NFL Network this weekend that he'd agreed to a contract with the Texans. The 33-year-old visited the Browns last week, prompting their general manager to tell reporters he was hopeful that the team could strike a deal, but he's headed to Houston. The Packers right tackle, formerly known as Zach Tom, revealing Sunday that he's got a name change. He's now Zach Bako Biwole. Said it's a nod to his Nigerian ancestry and wants a name that represented his heritage. Fifth-year pro from Baton Rouge had his new last name on the back of his number 50 jersey at practice on Sunday. As for the Packers offense, that's seeing a little change this year. ESPN Packers reporter Rob Domofsky.
13: It'll be interesting to see if they sort of open the offense up a little bit more. This has been, you know, Matt LaFleur has been a very run-heavy play caller, and, you know, a lot of people want him to let Jordan Love cook a little bit more. And it'll be interesting to see if they do that. You know, they've really changed their philosophy sort of on receivers. I mean, last year we got 5-6 guys that could be the guy. And, you know, now they've sort of streamlined it to where there's a pretty clear-cut top three in Christian Watson, Jaden Reed, and Matthew Golden. And, you know, we'll see if that, you know, sort of works into how Matt LaFleur maybe changes his play calling a little bit. And obviously you throw Tucker Kraft, their tight end, in there. And you've got a pretty clear order of these are the guys that need to get the football. They, you know, they let Dontavia, or they traded Dontavian Wicks to the Eagles. They let Romeo Doubs go in free agency. So, you know, there's some thinking that it might be a little bit easier for Jordan Love rather than trying to have to keep a bunch of guys happy while also Matt LaFleur, you know, running the ball all the time.
14: You mentioned Tucker Kraft, Rob, and he's coming off the ACL injury. He's also due for a contract extension. Came off PUP this week. Didn't fully practice, but was doing individual drills. Were you surprised he even did individual drills before the contract was done?
13: Yeah, a little bit, Gabe. It's a thing where, okay, do you, as a player coming off an injury, do you say, well, I'm not going to practice until I get a deal? Or does the team say, well, we need to see you practice until we'll give you a deal? You know, it's you know, a little bit of give and take on both sides. First of all, he came back earlier. Now, it's very limited stuff in practice, but he came back earlier than I think anybody expected. Now, we'll see how long it is before he does, you know, 11-on-11 contact stuff. Probably will be a couple of weeks at least.
14: And it's not the only major ACL that the Packers are dealing with. Micah Parsons working his way back. He's still on PUP. What's the Packers' plan to try to bridge the gap between the start of the season and whenever Micah Parsons becomes available?
13: Yeah, they have some, you know, some serious questions about, you know, who's going to be able to rush the passer. Because, as you know, they traded Rashawn Gary. They let Kingsley Anagbari leave in free agency. You know, a lot of people forget that they spent a very, very high draft pick a couple of years ago. One of the picks they got was moving up in the first round to get the Jets pick at 13 and taking a pass rusher, Lucas Van Ness, who really has been fairly quiet for his first three NFL seasons. And Micah Parsons, if you listen to him, he keeps talking up Van Ness like he's going to be the next big thing. Well, it's time to see it. They picked up his fifth-year option on his rookie contract, and he's in their plans. But he needs to, A, stay healthy, and, B, you know, probably be the guy who leads this pass rush. They drafted a guy named Denai Dennis Sutton out of Penn State. And then they've got a couple of guys who have been around here for a while in sort of secondary complementary roles. They also have a new defensive coordinator, Jonathan Gannon. It's up to him to kind of cook up some schemes. They've changed basically from a 4-3 to a 3-4 front. So, you know, it's going to have to get creative, and there's going to have to be some guys that contribute and help this defense until Micah's back.
1: Fingers crossed, Dan, everybody, all hands on deck. Until that point. 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That's next. 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
15: Number 9, Oregon playing number nothing, UCLA. 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
17: Is the key to LeBron in Philadelphia, thanks to the Boston Celtics tapping out on the Jaylen Brown
18: 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I think you've seen a couple of tweets about it. The Celtics basically traded Jaylen Brown and LeBron James for Paul George and two number ones. 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It seems like anywhere that Jaylen Brown ended up going, LeBron probably would have went there because that would have been the best basketball spot to try to win a championship.
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1: 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Got to be honest, it's been a minute since I've been teammates with a Golic. Either of them. But as you may know, Mike Golic, senior and junior, are back here at ESPN Radio, together no less.
2: I never thought the opportunity would come again once I left there in 2020, but got a call when the midday show opened up. We had a couple of other opportunities, but ESPN was always the best one. It's, you know, it's where my post-football career started, so I get to come home again. I guess the old has become new again.
3: And really the iteration of Mike and Mike is with your son, Mike Jr. You know how it is, especially when you're a father, you're working with your son. A lot of times you got to carry the load.
2: No. Oh, no. No, he's younger. He's going to get sore legs from carrying me is what he's going to do. It's great working with him, no doubt about it. And it's kind of a unique perspective, a father-son duo on a show, because I don't think there's many shows around the country where one host has changed the diapers of the other host. So, you know, we do have that going for us.
4: All right, hey, if we're going to hear enough about this father-son duo stuff, why don't we actually hear from the son? This is a bad preview of the show when dad's trying to hog up all the airtime just because I'm in Pinola, Mississippi, getting ready to ride a canoe. You thought you could be done with me that quick, Dad?
2: I mean, seriously, he can't not be on camera or with a microphone in front of him. But I guess it's kind of a chip off the old block. Like I said, he's the new, I'm the old. Let him carry the show.
1: Yeah, SportsCenter All Night's been the lead-in for both Golics over the years. Not this time, though. We're still heading on sportsmanlike. Evan, Canty, and Michelle each weekday morning, 6 o'clock Eastern time. 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Baseball, Padres, a 5-4 win over the Giants. Padres have won 3 of 4 from the Giants in the series. 8 of their last 9 games are wins. White Sox, a 9-1 win over the Rays. Marlins shut out the Mets 2-0. Mets had the bases loaded. Nobody out in the bottom of the 7th. Did not score. 11th time this season the Mets have been shut out. Cardinals, a 5-1 win over the Blue Jays. As for the top sounds from Sunday, Ed Bankin.
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0: Number 5.
6: Jay, we start with baseball in Cleveland, where the Guardians got back on track with strong pitching and some power from Patrick Bailey in a win over the Diamondbacks, as heard on WTAM 1100.
7: Now the pitch, and it's drilled to deep center field. Tawan, the run, track, wall, gone! Patrick Bailey hits number 6. He's hit 5 of his 6 home runs left-handed to dead center. Patrick Bailey with a 417-foot home run.
0: Number 4.
6: It may have been a big weekend for the Dodgers on the trade front, but on the field they suffered a sweep at the hands of the Red Sox. Capped off tonight on ESPN Radio.
8: Sheehan winds the 2-1 pitch. Swing and a ball hit well to right toward the line. Hook in. Gone! Home run! Third solo shot for the Red Sox in the third. Fifth for Yoshida. And it's 5-3 Red Sox.
0: Number 3.
6: To the WNBA, where the Lynx are now 25-6 on the season. Olivia Miles leads Minnesota to a victory over Indiana, as seen and heard on ABC.
8: Coming on a minute to go. Miles through the lane. Oh, my! Sends it up in. Now he just put the W on the platters.
0: Number 2.
6: More now on the Red Sox and Dodgers. And while the Red Sox hitters lit up the Dodgers pitchers on Sunday, Boston also shined in the field, as heard on ESPN Radio.
8: The 2-2 pitch, swing and a ball turned around, diving stop behind second. Sogard to his feet, throws out Hernandez at first. Another sparkling defensive play by Boston.
0: Number 1.
6: Finally to Seattle, where the Mariners are making a habit of walk-offs. They got their 2nd in a row on Sunday as they got past the Twins thanks to Colt Emerson. The call from Seattle Sports, 7:10 a.m.
8: The 1-2 on the way to Colt. Here she comes. Swing and a line drive.
1: Winning with offense. Dodgers winning the Tarek Skubal Stakes. Do they extend him, though? ESPN's Aldin Gonzalez.
9: I don't think they're going to push at all. Number one, they know who his agent is. Tarek Skubal is on the verge of being on the open market where all 30 teams can bid on him, and he wants to be the highest paid starting pitcher in baseball history. So he is not going to sign an extension before that, and the Dodgers know that, and they're not even going to try.
1: Dodgers, though, do pick him up, adding him to their rotation as they get Tarek Skubal in the trade with Detroit over the weekend. Dodgers, though, at home, are swept by the Red Sox. Boston's hot, but do they make a big move today? That's next. SportsCenter All Night. It's ESPN Radio.
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1: We get all the reaction to the newest star in Hollywood.
23: They're covering all contingencies. Yes, they believe that Shohei Ohtani and Blake Snell and Tyler Glasnow will be healthy enough to pitch in October, but now they have the ultimate safety net in baseball.
1: NFL back together weekend comes to a close.
24: I don't get the sense that Aaron wants to come just be like a third down guy or is there to go get sacks. 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I think he would do it as a full-time player.
2: that.
3: Red Sox go for the sweep in L.A.
8: Going the other way, and it's through into left for a hit. Yoshida rounding third. Rafaela racing home. Stopping at second is Abreu. And a two-out RBI single. Punched the other way by Yoshida.
3: Plus, another day of action in the W.
4: Shepard will push. Also a terrific passing big. Fudd. One of the best in the league from downtown. Hits her first attempt from deep.
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1: Key matchups in the W, key trade in the W as well. 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That's on the way, but speaking of trades, April, May, June, now July behind us. All-star break for Major League Baseball well in the rearview mirror. And now we've had the final games prior to baseball's trade deadline. The deadline coming up Monday, 6 o'clock Eastern time in the afternoon. Astros sitting atop the AL West riding a 6-game win streak. Braves top the NL East with a 5-game win streak. Also riding a 5-game win streak. The Boston Red Sox, who are coming off a weekend sweep in L.A.
8: Sheehan kicks the 1-1. Swinging a ball, drilled to left. Going back on it is Hernandez. He watches it fly. Into the left field bleachers. Rafaela homers again. Tie game in L.A. is Sidan Rafaela's 15th of the year. First pitch drilled out toward right center and deep. Abreu goes back to back with Rafaela. Boston reclaims the lead. 4-3 Red Sox. Sheehan winds the 2-1 pitch. Swing and a ball. Hit well to right toward the line. Hooking. Gone. Home run. Third solo shot for the Red Sox in the third. Fifth for Yoshida. And it's 5-3 Red Sox.
1: Red Sox with three homers in the third inning. Jaron Duran would add another solo shot in the sixth. Then they took advantage of a miscue to add some insurance in the eighth.
8: 2-2. Outside, popped off the glove. Alfonso can't find it. Trotting in and scoring is Monasterio. 8-4 Red Sox. Another gift for Boston. Pass ball that time charged to Eliezer Alfonso.
1: Boston up 8-4 with that run in the eighth. And an inning later,
8: the pitch. Pies swing and a miss. Struck him out, 97. And the Red Sox have swept the Dodgers. And Boston continues their winning ways.
5: I'll tell you, the Red Sox are just, you know, they're just at another level right now. And there's no question that they have found something.
1: Roxy Bernstein and Doug Glanville calling the game Sunday night here on ESPN Radio. 8-4 win for the Red Sox. Four homers, their most in a game since a year ago. July 30th, 2025, when they hit four homers in a win at Minnesota. 15 wins in the last 16 road games for the first time since 1939. That was Ted Williams' first season. Red Sox on a roll. They've won their last five overall, five games out now in the division. They hold the second wild card spot in the American League. Trade deadline Monday afternoon. Do they make a move? ESPN Major League Baseball insider Jeff Passan.
16: They don't need to.
25: Okay.
16: I think they want to, though. And I think Boston wants to capitalize on this run that they're on right now and reward the players, really, for all that they've done in getting them out of the depths of the American League East and into a playoff position and the top targets that they could have. C.J. Abrams is clearly the best hitter on the market right now. I don't think he's particularly likely to move, but the Miami Marlins have been very busy talking about buying a little, talking about selling, and Otto Lopez as well as Liam Hicks are two guys who would fit very well for the Red Sox.
1: Red Sox sweeping the Dodgers in L.A. this weekend. Sixth road series sweep this season, breaking a tie with the Yankees for the most. In baseball, the Dodgers, meanwhile, swept for the second time this season. Speaking of the Dodgers, SportsCenter All Night, ESPN Radio.
18: Tarek Skubal is reportedly heading west, according to ESPN's Jeff Passan.
25: I'm excited to be a Dodger. You know, I'm excited to get down there and, you know, chase three championships in a row.
26: They already were strong favorites to win the World Series. They will now be overwhelming favorites.
1: Trade deadline, 6 o'clock Eastern time Monday. The biggest shoe dropping this weekend with the Dodgers picking up Tarek Skubal from the Tigers. For Skubal, heading to a contender for sure, but Still bittersweet to leave Detroit.
25: You know, the goal was always to win a World Series, you know, for the city, for the organization. That took a chance on me, so, yeah, it's tough. You know, I love all those guys in there. They're some of my best friends, you know, and, yeah, it'll be tough, for sure.
2: As much as I've been wondering if this is going to happen, I don't think you're ever really prepared to answer the massive question like that. You know, obviously, it's been incredible. I mean, I've watched this guy, you know, rise to the top of the sport, and he's carried us a lot. And so I'll forever be grateful that our paths crossed and the things that he did for this organization.
1: Tigers manager A.J. Hinch, ESPN analyst Doug Glanville in L.A. this weekend for us. He was on the call for the Dodgers-Red Sox series. Says Scooble landing in L.A., not a huge stunner for him.
6: As an analyst, I said for a long time that we can't be surprised if the Dodgers get Tarik Skubal. I mean, it's just the math of it, right? They have the resources. They have an incredible farm system. They have the leverage, and they're not pressed. This was sort of the one guy they would get. Otherwise, they didn't really feel like they needed to do a lot. So it seemed like they would be, you know, all in by Dodger standards, and then it was up to other teams to match that or beat it. So that sort of, you know, checked. It was more of the fan in me is sort of like, yeah, well, the Brewers or the Braves or these other teams that are really good, what would they do at a Tarik Skubal? They'd do a lot. You know, they get a bona fide ace and they'd be able to put up, you know, whether it's Mizorowski and Skubal or Chris Sale and Skubal or whatever combo, a 1-2 punch to go up against the Dodgers. And all of a sudden now, you know, you have a chance to knock them out much more likely. So, you know, so a lot of markets, I'm sure, are out there like, well, you know, what do we need to do? I think the good news is there's a lot of really good pitchers still out there in the next 24 hours or less. And there's no question that they can, you know, they can get some really good pitchers out there that can make a difference.
1: Dodgers had the capital to pull off the deal this weekend prior to the deadline, feeling a bit like the rich get richer scenario.
7: Here I am today. I was out last night. This is the first thing I see on my phone, and I'm like, night ruined because Tarik Skubal is going to the Dodgers. And I just hate it for baseball because this is the expected outcome of a team that's running laps around everybody else, and the way that they're spending is just unfair. I hate it.
1: That's the reaction from our Courtney Cronin earlier here on ESPN Radio. As for the reaction around Major League Baseball, ESPN analyst Buster Olney.
9: Well, it certainly is going to be held up by the owners as, see, look, the Dodgers get everybody. You know, they are back-to-back champions, and they're the team that walks away with Tarik Skubal. But I do think that part of the conversation, first off, I think it's for the owners, it's probably the reason why they're going for salary cap. Might be more about cost certainty than it is about competitive balance. But on top of that, I think that whole conversation does obscure the fact that the Dodgers have been so great at player development. That's a major reason why they're in this position. Sure, they spend a lot of money. They've done the deferred contracts, but they also have done an incredible job at developing players so that when a deal like this goes down, and they've done a number of these sort of deals, they can trade prospects without blinking in a way that other franchises can't.
10: Plenty of fans who were upset about the destination, but also the price for the Tigers. Zaire Hope, right-hander River Ryan, two prospects in particular that are really well thought of, but not the cream of the crop in the Dodger system. Should the Tigers have gotten more, Buster, or at least waited in your mind?
9: No, I think when you measure this against deals that are made for rentals, you know, guys who are headed into free agency in a couple months, I think that the Tigers did really well. I think that, you know, some of the criticism of the Tigers is based on the fact that, you know, they think of Tarik Skubal as if he's going to be under team control going forward. He wasn't. I think the Tigers did absolutely fine. One of the questions that I have for the Tigers is, man, you know, they're playing at a 98 win pace since June 1st. Is it that easy just to give up your opportunity to win, especially in a really mediocre American League?
1: Also on Sunday, the Cubs acquiring right-hander Kevin Gausman from the Blue Jays for a pair of minor leaguers. The 35-year-old providing the Cubs a playoff-caliber starter. Impending free agent, 5-10 with an ERA over 4.25, 127 strikeouts this season. He's in the last year of a 5-year, $110 million deal, during which he was the fourth best pitcher in baseball over that span. Yankees acquiring infielder Luis Garcia Jr. from the Nationals in exchange for four right-handed pitchers. New York picking up some offense as it heads into August without Aaron Judge, Cody Bellinger, Giancarlo Stanton, ESPN analyst Doug Glanville.
6: I mean, I love that move. I got to see the Nationals not long ago, and they have an incredible offense, and they're breaking it up. But when Meade went to Boston, Garcia, these guys were absolutely raking everybody in that lineup. They can run, so they can afford to, you know, get some more pitching. So Garcia gives them a chance to acquire some young talent. Garcia was also just mashing right now. I mean, you know, I think at a game the other day, it was like home run, triple, double. This guy can flat out hit. And yeah, my only concern is, you know, will they use him enough? You know, because this guy, you know, you have Bryce, you have Goldschmidt. You know, that's already a very successful platoon. So you got to rotate a DH spot. Then what happens, you know, Judge comes back and Stanton and all that. But Garcia is a guy who needs to be in the lineup. Because even when he wasn't even playing every single day, he was an RBI machine. And this guy puts up some serious power numbers.
1: Garcia is 26 years old, leads the National League in slugging percentage. He's hitting .283 with a career-high 23 homers in 104 games this season. Ben Rice, MVP candidate, the only other active player on the Yankees roster with better outputs in those categories. Giants, sellers at the deadline, sending veteran starter Tyler Mahle to the Braves. He had an ERA of .218 in 16 starts a year ago. This season, 18 starts, that ERA is up over 5. As for the Braves on Sunday, they put their four-game win streak on the line at home against Washington.
11: Mike Yastrzemski leading off of the Braves. And Yaz hits one well, deep right center field, flying back at the wall and out of here. He just made him pay with that big swing that went into the bullpen. And the Braves on the board, 1-0 in the third inning. 3-2 to Yastrzemski. And he hits a high fly ball to deep center. Cruz going to go back, squares up to it at the warning track, makes the catch. This will mean a run. Trotting home, Dubon, 4-2. Two Braves in the seventh on the sack fly by Yaz, who has two RBIs today.
1: 680 the Fan. Braves go on to a 4-2 win over the Nationals. Fifth straight win. Now their second longest win streak this season. Braves sixth straight home win. Longest home win streak since winning seven straight in August of 2023. It's their first four-game sweep of the season and their first since last September against the Nationals. Braves doubling up the Nationals on Sunday. 4-2, fourth time the Nationals have been swept this season. Braves, Red Sox, five-game win streaks here at the beginning of August. They're tied for the second-longest active win streak, the longest. Well, that currently belongs to Houston.
12: Here's Pena, and he rips one down the left field line. It's way back, and it is gone. Pena's face sizzling hot with a two-run homer, and the Astros extend their lead to 3-0.
13: The first pitch is ripped past Berger inside the right field line of base knock. Smith scores. Allen is right behind him. It's a two-run double for Yordan Alvarez and a 7-3 Houston lead.
1: 105-3 the Fan. Astros with a 7-3 victory over those Rangers. Houston's sixth consecutive win, their longest win streak since August of 2024. They're 11-1 in their past dozen games. They've gone from four games back to 2.5 games out in front in the American League West. SportsCenter All Night, ESPN Radio. In Seattle, Mariners, Twins. That came down to the final at-bat.
14: The 1-2 on the way to Colt. Here she comes. Swing and a line drive, base in right field. Here comes Fairchild on the score. Walk-off winner for the second day in a row. Colt Emerson with a screaming line drive, base hit down the right field line. Walk it off. Mariners win it 7-6 over the Twins this afternoon.
1: Seattle Sports, 7:10 a.m. Colt Emerson, the walk-off single, first career walk-off hit, Seattle's ninth walk-off win this season, tied for second most in Major League Baseball, tied with the White Sox. Cubs lead Major League Baseball with 10. Mariners with back-to-back walk-off wins for the second time this season. Mariners win it in the last at-bat in the ninth. Phillies and Orioles didn't quite make it that far.
15: 1-2 count here, and the pitch. This ball's hit pretty high, pretty far to right field. And guess what, folks? That ball is gone. Bryce Harper all over the 1-2 pitch from Walker. And that now is the 7-game hitting streak for him. And that's Harper's 23rd home run of the season. The Phillies jump up 5-0.
17: 4-homer game. The pitch swung on, lined hard to left. And Kowser over, makes the catch. Tagging at third and coming home to score is Crawford. And it's a sacrifice fly for Schwarber. And it's now 8-0 Phillies.
1: And that would be in the sixth inning. 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There was rain, though, and that would be the end of it. Phillies with the 8-0 win. Game shortened to 6 for Baltimore. Back-to-back games being shut out. First time that's happened this season. Sunday, key day in the W. That's next. 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
0: 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Amber and Ian.
22: Now I'm imagining that Jaylen Brown goes from I want my own team to being on a team with not only Joel Embiid and Tyrese Maxey, but now you're sharing a team with the greatest player of his generation who's going to garner so much more attention than even Jason Tatum ever did when you were teammates with him. And that seemed to frustrate Jaylen Brown. And Jaylen Brown's never going to get the credit for any of this.
0: Amber and Ian. 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
1: 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Baseball, the Astros have won their last six. Braves, Red Sox, five-game win streaks here at the start of August. WNBA, it's a double-digit win streak for Minnesota.
2: Coming on, a minute to go. Miles through the lane. Oh, my! Sends it up in the end. Might have just put the W on a platter.
1: You saw it on ABC. Lynx, a 108-100 win over the Fever for their 10th consecutive win, longest active streak in the WNBA. Minnesota's longest streak within a season since 2016. They're the first team this season to win 10 straight. Lynx last three games have been in triple digits. Three straight 100-point games. That sets a franchise record. Olivia Miles with 28 points in the win. Nafisa Collier, 18 points, 8 rebounds, 7 assists. Fever, meanwhile, have their five-game win streak come to an end. Had been tied for their longest since Caitlin Clark joined the team in 2024. She had 19 points, 10 assists in the loss, 25th career 10-assist game. As for the Wings and Sun,
3: Shepard will push. Also a terrific passing big. Fudd, one of the best in the league from downtown, hits her first attempt from deep. So tight and compact with her shooting fundamentals, starting with her footwork. Fudd with four triples now, four of five. Shepard, count it. And a free throw coming. Really nice job going single side, ball screen action.
1: ESPN with the call as the Wings win it by 20 over the Sun, 83-63. Dallas now 19-11 this season, matching their win total from the previous two seasons combined. It's their fourth 20-point win this season. First home win against Connecticut since 2023. The Valkyries in Toronto.
4: Golden State up at 25, Toronto with 8. Look out, Salon on the sidestep, and that is good. Salon, just like she did back in Toronto, red hot, the 15-3 run, and Draymond is loving it.
1: TSN with the call, Valkyries, a 96-79 win over the Tempo, their 12th double-digit win this season, tied for the most in the WNBA. Valkyries, four players with at least 15 points, handing Toronto its sixth consecutive loss, longest losing streak this season for them. Sparks snapping a season-long six-game losing streak. They beat the Fire by five, 106-101 for the Fire. That's five straight losses. They are 5-15 since the start of June, after winning six of their first 10 to start the season. Speaking of the Sparks, they've traded five-time All-Star Kelsey Plum to the Phoenix Mercury. The side's completing the deal this weekend, ahead of Sunday afternoon's deadline. Plum, two-time WNBA champion, out since June 21st because of a lower left leg injury, but expected to return. ESPN's Holly Rowe.
5: The LA Sparks got a great deal for Kelsey Plum. They got a first-round draft pick. A lot of people realize that the Sparks had given away some of their draft, you know, dynamic. They'd given away too many draft picks, and they need those picks back. And so this is a good trade for the LA Sparks. And I do think Kelsey Plum will fit well in Phoenix. We saw Kelsey and Kalia Copper play well together in the Paris Olympics. They were often on the court at the same time, and I thought they were a duo that really worked well together, including Alyssa Thomas on that team. So this is something we've kind of seen proof of concept before.
1: ESPN analyst Monica McNutt, Andrea Carter, Chinee Ogumike.
6: I told y'all that the saxophones were getting a bit louder in Los Angeles, but let's break this down, because anytime a player hints, a player that has an expiring deal hints that they may not stay, it puts you in a position where you have to make a trade to get some value back. Because what have we seen? We have seen Candace Parker, Chelsea Gray, NECA, my sister, walk in free agency, and the Sparks got nothing back. And so now you have a player that was number two in scoring when she played, and there is value there. And what is the value you get back? And I think a lot of people are like, oh, like, okay, interesting. A point guard for the future in Akoa Makani, a 2027 first-round pick, in the potential Juju Watkins, Madison Booker,
7: Hannah Hidalgo
6: draft. So that's how I sort of see it shaking. The position of the deal made a move, and then as a result, the Sparks are now fully in a 2.0 rebuild
7: mode. And I'm glad you said that, because I've seen some reaction to this, Drea, being they let her go for nothing. She is on an expiring contract. We have to keep that in mind here.
8: They would have actually gotten nothing.
7: Exactly.
8: They would have literally gotten nothing.
7: Yep.
8: So what they let her go for...

0: line mm-hmm. here.
1: They would have actually gotten nothing.
0: Exactly.
1: They would have
0: exactly.
1: literally gotten nothing.
0: Yep.
1: So what they let her go for is more than her potentially, like you said, walking for free, like we have seen other superstars do. So something
0: right.
1: is better than nothing. And when you talk about a potential lottery pick, now they have two potential lottery picks
0: yeah.
1: in this next year's draft. That's going to boost this rebuild that they're committing to.
0: How about the Mercury side of all of this money?
2: So at first I was like, okay.
1: Yeah.
2: But then I actually thought back to Kelsey Plum's, not personal best years, but her team best performances. And she's accustomed to playing alongside stars when you look at who she was alongside in Las Vegas. Jackie Young, Asia Wilson, Chelsea Gray come to mind immediately. And so while Phoenix, I'll admit, I've been a little disappointed with them this season because I thought that they had more talent than their record mm-hmm. indicates. I don't know that this is going to push them into real contention, but I do think if big changes don't get made, they could make this work.
3: Both the Sparks and the Phoenix Mercury currently outside the playoff picture. Sparks at 11-17. They make the move with the Mercury. Phoenix 11-19. Kelsey Plum joining the Mercury. They play Monday at the Chicago Sky. Things are changing up in Green Bay. What's it all mean? That's next. SportsCenter All Night. It's ESPN Radio.
4: Hey, this is Rich Eisen. 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The latest Major League Baseball trade buzz on deadline day, a SummerSlam recap, overreaction Monday, and the actor LaMonica Garrett joins us in studio to talk Lioness. 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
1: Baseball's trade deadline coming up on Monday. 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
1: Lynx with an 8-point win over the Fever on Sunday. Minnesota's 10th consecutive victory. Houston Astros now have 6 consecutive wins. Braves, here at the beginning of August, have 5 straight, as did the Boston Red Sox.
2: The pitch. Pies swing and a miss. Struck him out, 97, and the Red Sox have swept the Dodgers, and Boston continues their winning ways.
3: I'll tell you, the Red Sox are just, you know, they're just at another level right now, and there's no question that they have found something.
1: And Red Sox doubling up the Dodgers 8-4 with the win on Sunday Night Baseball. 4 homers, 15 wins in their last 16 road games. They haven't done that since Ted Williams was a rookie. As for Sunday Night Baseball, you heard it, of course, here on ESPN Radio. Roxy Bernstein and Doug Glanville had the call for us. Back to L.A. we go. Roxy?
2: All right, Jay, another day, another win for the Boston Red Sox. 5 straight wins. They sweep the Dodgers in L.A. They are 23-3 in their last 26 games, and they are just a machine that is motoring down the tracks.
3: Yeah, the chance to do the game, the series where they swept the Yankees at Fenway in those final 2 games. And the thing about it is, Chad Tracy, their manager, was saying, if we can just get the offense going with some consistency, we can go on one of those runs, get the streak going, because they were winning 2 and losing 1 and, you know, hot and cold. Their pitching had always been stable, and it's continuing that. So he trusted that they could prevent runs. They just weren't scoring. And that has gone away. 4 home runs tonight, but they found ways to manufacture runs. They're aggressive on the bases. They don't make a lot of mistakes. And they got the pitching to put up some zeros. And, you know, you have a young guy like Jake Bennett out there who was able to, you know, take a beating 1 inning and then put up a bunch of zeros, allowing the bats to come around and capture the lead and hold it. So a lot of pieces are working well from a lot of different experience levels.
2: A remarkable turnaround. 4 homers, as you alluded to, for the Red Sox in this one. Sedan Rafaela, Willier Abreu, Masataka Yoshida, and Jaron Duran all homering. Now, all was not lost for the Dodgers this weekend. They did pick up Tarek Skubal, who will make his Dodgers debut Tuesday at Wrigley Field against the Cubs.
3: Yeah, it's sort of like, you know, Christmas getting 3,000 presents and then going and, you know, losing at a video game. You're okay, because you got the prize, and the prize was to Skubal, and this is 2-time in a row Cy Young Award winner, you know, all-star, a game changer, and one of the bona fide aces in the game, and he goes to a team that's already loaded with pitching, especially once those guys get healthy. So the Dodgers are feeling really good about their chances that just went up, and you know, they went for it, and they won the best prize of this trade deadline.
2: Once again, our final score, 8-4, the Red Sox finish off a sweep of the LA Dodgers. For Doug Glanville, I'm Roxy Bernstein, right here in your home for Sunday Night Baseball, ESPN Radio, and the ESPN app, as we go back to Jay Reynolds in the studio.
1: All right, Roxy, Dodgers are swept for the second time this season, but as you mentioned, they pull off the big trade of the weekend ahead of Monday's deadline. They're the ones who get Tarek Skubal. A lot of exasperated shaking of heads for some onlookers, as Doug Glanville kind of mentioned. As for the baseball reaction, ESPN insider Jeff Passan.
4: It's interesting, Jay, because you look at what the public reaction is, and it's like, was that enough? Industry reaction is a little bit higher here, and a lot of this banks on River Ryan's health. He is 28 years old and still a prospect, which is not something you typically see, but he transitioned from a position player to a pitcher late in his career and has had a lot of injuries. The stuff is undeniable, and when you put him in a rotation that also has Troy Melton and Jackson Jobe, suddenly we're talking about 3 guys who have fastballs tickling 100 miles per hour. We're looking at a rotation that could be young and dynamic like Pittsburgh. We're looking at an outfield that has Max Clark, who just debuted in center field, Riley Green in left field. You stick Zaire Hope in right field, Kevin McGonigal at shortstop, Dylan Dingler at catcher. The Detroit Tigers could be very good very soon, Jay. And I think that's what this trade gives them. It gives them a path toward being back toward the top of the American League Central.
1: Tarik Skubal, that trade now in the rearview mirror. As for what we can expect as we go through the day on Monday?
4: Luis Arraez has to, Mike, because he is a free agent at the end of this season. And if the San Francisco Giants do not cash in on him, they're just going to leave all kinds of value on the table. And look, the suitors at this point, Philadelphia Phillies, Tampa Bay Rays, there's not a whole lot out there, even though Arraez is at the top of the National League in batting average right now. The profile just doesn't have a lot of need at that position. I'll tell you where there is a lot of need, relief pitching. And that's where Luke Weaver right now is the best available arm on the market. He's got signed for another year. Milwaukee wants help. Pittsburgh wants help. Frankly, everyone wants
5: help. Everyone wants bullpen help.
4: And if they want the best arm that could be available, Adrian Morejon. There was a lot of talk about Mason Miller going from San Diego. That's not likely to happen, but there was more feeling tonight that Adrian Morejon, who's also a free agent after the season, is going to move as well. One of the big questions in baseball right now, are any of the Los Angeles Angels controllable players going to move? That Zach Neto, Jose Soriano, and of course Reed Detmers, who's had a breakout season this year. Teams have had a lot of trouble finding a match with the Angels to this point. Will the prices come down on those guys?
5: Yeah.
4: It's not clear right now, but Adley Rutschman finally. Catchers have been very in demand. The Yankees have been looking for one. The Red Sox have been looking for one. The Rays, even the Pirates have dabbled in here. And while Adley Rutschman's on the injured list right now, he's still one of those guys who, just because of his leadership, because of his switch hitting, because of everything he brings to the team, is going to be tough to pry away from Baltimore and would cost a lot, but could be on the move.
1: Baseball's trade deadline coming up Monday afternoon, 6 o'clock Eastern time. Right now, SportsCenter all night, ESPN Radio. Tigers sending Tarik Skubal to L.A. this weekend. Sunday, Tigers facing the Athletics.
6: The pitch. Swung on, hammered to left. This ball's going to touch down. One hop the wall. Torres is in. Here comes Dingler. McGonagall goes to third, heading towards second and sliding in safely is Eduardo Valencia. Two-run double for Eduardo, his second of the day, and it is 8-0 Tigers in the eighth inning.
1: 97-1, the ticket. Tigers go on to an 11-0 win over the Athletics. Third game this season, scoring double-digit runs while shutting out their opponent. 11-0 win, their largest in a road shutout since a 13-0 win at Arizona in 2024. Yankees and Cubs playing a little tighter game. Yankees with Gerrit Cole on the mound.
7: Did he go? Yes, he did. Bregman down on strikes on the high four-seamer.
8: Just an outstanding sequence here. He goes up to try to get him to swing under the four-seamer. Bregman does not strike out a lot. He does not chase a lot. But that high fastball too often looks too good to hitters, and that's where you get him to chase.
1: Gerrit Cole with five strikeouts in 5 2/3 innings. Gave up four hits and an earned run. Got some offensive support as well.
7: Driven deep to left center field. On the run, PCA looking up. See ya. A long home run for Caballero. And it is 2-0 Yanks.
1: His 11th home run. That one came in the third inning. Yankees win it by that 2-1 count. They finished their 10-game road trip at 6-4. Five of the 10 games on the road trip were decided by one run. Yankees also acquiring infielder Luis Garcia Jr. from the Nationals in exchange for four right-handed pitchers. ESPN analyst Buster Olney.
9: Yeah, the Yankees have still have work to do after adding Garcia. You know, their preference was, I think a month ago, was, yeah, we need to add a right-handed hitter. Well, there just haven't been that many available of any quality. So they get a left-handed hitting Luis Garcia in what has been an excellent year for him. 23 home runs, an adjusted OPS plus of 136.
1: And they get a decent outing from Gerrit Cole on Sunday as well. SportsCenter all night, ESPN Radio. Guardians getting a decent outing from Gavin Williams, 5 2/3, 10 strikeouts as he gets win number 11. Guardians backing him with offense.
6: Now the pitch, and it's drilled to deep center field. Tawa on the run, track, long, gone! Patrick Bailey hits number 6. He's hit 5 of his 6 home runs left-handed to dead center. Patrick Bailey with a 417-foot home run.
1: Tom Hamilton, WTAM, 1100. Guardians a 5-0 shutout of Arizona, which managed just two hits, tying their fewest in a game this season. Angels shut out the Brewers 3-0. Brewers shut out for the sixth time this season. Angels snapping a five-game losing streak. Rockies, an 8-1 win over Kansas City. 18th time this season they've scored at least five runs in an inning. They scored six in the sixth inning and route to the 8-1 win. As for the Reds and Pirates,
5: the 1-2. Strike three called. Froze him over the inside corner at 99. Chase Burns strikes out the side in the sixth.
1: Nine strikeouts in those six innings as the Reds go on to a 10-2 win over the Pirates. 700 WLW. Pirates losing by eight, and they lose their manager, Don Kelly, who was tossed.
10: I just thought that we were unnecessarily putting the players at risk with what was going on out on the field. I mean, the field took a lot yesterday, took a lot today, and I just was confused as to why we didn't pull the tarp in that situation to try to keep the water off the field.
11: What were you told throughout it?
10: That it was supposed to stop raining, and it just didn't stop raining and kept on going and felt like, you know, we're battling, man. We're fighting, and we've dealt with a lot of injuries, especially on the position player side. And just, you know, in that moment, just didn't feel like it was worth the risk of having, especially a guy like Spence, just coming off the IL, you know, in the box, it was wet. The field, you could see the puddles, and to pull, you know, their guys off the field in the middle of an at-bat, in the middle of an inning, I was frustrated by it.
11: So was that your argument, that they should put the tarp on?
10: I thought so. I thought we should have put the tarp on prior to that, which sucks for both teams. Like, we lost Murdoch there, too. He would have kept on going, you know, and just didn't think that we can't sustain any more injuries.
1: And Don Kelly didn't see the end of the game either. 10-2 loss to the Reds. SportsCenter All Night, ESPN Radio, NFL. Jadeveon Clowney returning to Houston, the team that selected him at the top of the 2014 draft, confirmed the report from the NFL Network this weekend that he'd agreed to a contract with the Texans. The 33-year-old visited the Browns last week, prompting their general manager to tell reporters he was hopeful that the team could strike a deal, but he's headed to Houston. The Packers right tackle, formerly known as Zach Tom, revealing Sunday that he's got a name change. He's now Zach Bako Biwole. Said it to Nod, who is Nigerian ancestry and wants a name that represented his heritage. Fifth-year pro from Baton Rouge had his new last name on the back of his number 50 jersey at practice on Sunday. As for the Packers' offense, that's seeing a little change this year. ESPN Packers reporter Rob Domofsky.
12: It'll be interesting to see if they sort of open the offense up a little bit more. This has been, you know, Matt LaFleur has been a very run-heavy play caller, and, you know, a lot of people want him to let Jordan Love cook a little bit more. And it'll be interesting to see if they do that. You know, they've really changed their philosophy sort of on receivers. I mean, last year we got 5-6 guys that could be the guy. And, you know, now they've sort of streamlined it to where there's a pretty clear-cut top three in Christian Watson, Jaden Reed, and Matthew Golden. And, you know, we'll see if that, you know, sort of works into how Matt LaFleur maybe changes his play calling a little bit. And obviously you throw Tucker Kraft, their tight end, in there. And you've got a pretty clear order of these are the guys that need to get the football. They traded Dontavian Wicks to the Eagles. They let Romeo Doubs go in free agency. So, you know, there's some thinking that it might be a little bit easier for Jordan Love rather than trying to have to keep a bunch of guys happy while also Matt LaFleur, you know, running the ball all the time.
13: You mentioned Tucker Kraft, Rob, and he's coming off the ACL injury. He's also due for a contract extension. Came off PUP this week. Didn't fully practice, but was doing individual drills. Were you surprised he even did individual drills before the contract was done?
12: Yeah, a little bit, Gabe. It's a thing where, do you, as a player coming off an injury, do you say, well, I'm not going to practice until I get a deal? Or does the team say, well, we need to see you practice until we'll give you a deal? You know, it's you know, a little bit of give and take on both sides. First of all, he came back earlier. Now, it's very limited stuff in practice, but he came back earlier than I think anybody expected. Now, we'll see how long it is before he does, you know, 11-on-11 contact stuff. Probably will be a couple of weeks at least.
13: And it's not the only major ACL that the Packers are dealing with. Micah Parsons working his way back. He's still on PUP. What's the Packers' plan to try to bridge the gap between the start of the season and whenever Micah Parsons becomes available?
12: Yeah, they have some serious questions about, you know, who's going to be able to rush the passer. Because, as you know, they traded Rashawn Gary. They let Kingsley Anagbari leave in free agency. You know, a lot of people forget that they spent a very, very high draft pick a couple of years ago. One of the picks they got was moving up in the first round to get the Jets pick at 13 and taking a pass rusher, Lucas Van Ness, who really has been fairly quiet for his first three NFL seasons. And Micah Parsons, if you listen to him, he keeps talking up Van Ness like he's going to be the next big thing. Well, it's time to see it. They picked up his 50-year option on his rookie contract, and he's in their plans, but he needs to A, stay healthy, and B, probably be the guy who leads this pass rush. They drafted a guy named Denai Dennis Sutton out of Penn State. And then they've got a couple of guys who have been around here for a while in sort of secondary complementary roles. They also have a new defensive coordinator, Jonathan Gannon. It's up to him to kind of cook up some schemes. They've changed basically from a 4-3 to a 3-4 front. So, it's going to have to get creative, and there's going to have to be some guys that contribute and help this defense until Micah's back.
1: Fingers crossed, Dan, everybody, all hands on deck. Until that point. August seems to be homecoming month here. That's next. SportsCenter All Night continues. It's ESPN Radio.
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23: 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Coming up on Monday, Thursday Night Football's Andrew Whitworth joins us to talk some ball. 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
1: 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Gotta be honest, it's been a minute since I've been teammates with a Golic. Either of them. But as you may know, Mike Golic, senior and junior, are back here at ESPN Radio, together no less.
2: I never thought the opportunity would come again once I left there in 2020, but got a call when the midday show opened up. We had a couple of other opportunities, but ESPN was always the best one. It's, you know, it's where my post-football career started, so I get to come home again. I guess the old has become new again.
3: And really the iteration of Mike and Mike is with your son, Mike Jr. You know how it is, especially when you're a father, you're working with your son. A lot of times you got to carry the load.
2: No. Oh, no. No, he's younger. He's going to get sore legs from carrying me is what he's going to do. It's great working with him, no doubt about it. And it's kind of a unique perspective, a father-son duo on a show, because I don't think there's many shows around the country where one host has changed the diapers of the other host. So, you know, we do have that going for us.
4: All right, hey, if we're going to hear enough about this father-son duo stuff, why don't we actually hear from the son? This is a bad preview of the show when dad's trying to hog up all the airtime just because I'm in Pinola, Mississippi, getting ready to ride a canoe. You thought you could be done with me that quick, Dad?
2: I mean, seriously, he can't not be on camera or with a microphone in front of him. But I guess it's kind of a chip off the old block. Like I said, he's the new, I'm the old. Let him carry the show.
1: 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We're still heading on Sportsmanlike. 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Baseball, Padres, a 5-4 win over the Giants. Padres have won 3 of 4 from the Giants in the series. 8 of their last 9 games are wins. White Sox, a 9-1 win over the Rays. Marlins shut out the Mets 2-0. Mets had the bases loaded. Nobody out in the bottom of the 7th. Did not score. 11th time this season the Mets have been shut out. Cardinals, a 5-1 win over the Blue Jays. As for the top sounds from Sunday, Ed Bankin.
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0: Number 5.
6: Jay, we start with baseball in Cleveland, where the Guardians got back on track with strong pitching and some power from Patrick Bailey in a win over the Diamondbacks, as heard on WTAM 1100.
7: Now the pitch, and it's drilled to deep center field. Come on, the run. Track, whoa. Number 6. He's hit 5 of his 6 home runs left-handed to dead center. Patrick Bailey with a 417-foot home run.
0: Number 4.
6: It may have been a big weekend for the Dodgers on the trade front, but on the field they suffered a sweep at the hands of the Red Sox. Capped off tonight on ESPN Radio.
8: Sheehan winds the 2-1 pitch. Swing and a ball hit well to right toward the line. Hook in. Shot for the Red Sox in the third. Fifth for Yoshida, and it's 5-3 Red Sox.
0: Number 3.
6: To the WNBA, where the Lynx are now 25-6 on the season. Olivia Miles leads Minnesota to a victory over Indiana, as seen and heard on ABC.
8: Coming on a minute to go. Miles through the lane.
6: More now on the Red Sox and Dodgers, and while the Red Sox hitters lit up the Dodgers pitchers on Sunday, Boston also shined in the field, as heard on ESPN Radio.
8: The 2-2 pitch, swing and a ball turned around, diving stop behind second, Sogard to his feet, throws out Hernandez at first, another sparkling defensive play by Boston.
0: Number 1.
6: Finally to Seattle, where the Mariners are making a habit of walk-offs. They got their second in a row on Sundays. They got past the Twins thanks to Colt Emerson. The call from Seattle Sports, 7:10 a.m.
8: The 1-2 on the way to Colt. Here she comes. Swing and a line drive, base in right field. Here comes Fairchild on the score. Walk-off winner for the second day in a row. Colt Emerson with a screaming line drive, base in. Down the right field line. Walk it off. Mariners win it. 7-6 over the Twins this afternoon.
1: Mariners winning with off defense. Dodgers winning the Tarek Skubal Stakes. Do they extend him, though? ESPN's Aldin Gonzalez.
9: I don't think they're going to push at all. Number one, they know who his agent is. Tarek Skubal is on the verge of being on the open market where all 30 teams can bid on him, and he wants to be the highest paid starting pitcher in baseball history. So he is not going to sign an extension before that, and the Dodgers know that, and they're not even going to try.
1: Dodgers, though, do pick him up, adding him to their rotation as they get Tarek Skubal in the trade with Detroit over the weekend. Dodgers, though, at home, are swept by the Red Sox. Boston's hot, but do they make a big move today? That's next. SportsCenter All Night. It's ESPN Radio.
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1: We get all the reaction to the newest star in Hollywood.
22: They're covering all contingencies. Yes, they believe that Shohei Ohtani and Blake Snell and Tyler Glasnow will be healthy enough to pitch in October, but now they have the ultimate safety net in baseball.
1: NFL back together weekend comes to a close.
23: I don't get the sense that Aaron wants to come just be like a third down guy or is there to go get sacks. Like, I think he wants to be a part of this team and help this team win a Super Bowl. I think he would do it as a full-time player.
1: Red Sox go for the sweep in L.A.
7: going the other way, and it's through into left for a hit. Yoshida rounding third. Rafaela racing home. Stopping at second is Abreu, and a two-out RBI single punched the other way by Yoshida.
2: Plus, another day of action in the W.
3: Shepherd will push. Also a terrific passing big. Fudd, one of the best in the league from downtown, hits her first attack from deep.
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1: Key matchups in the W, key trade in the W as well. 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That's on the way. But speaking of trades, April, May, June, now July behind us. All-Star break for Major League Baseball well in the rearview mirror. And now we've had the final games prior to baseball's trade deadline. The deadline coming up Monday, 6 o'clock Eastern time in the afternoon. Astros sitting atop the AL West riding a 6-game win streak. Braves top the NL East with a 5-game win streak. Also riding a 5-game win streak, the Boston Red Sox, who are coming off a weekend sweep in L.A.
7: Sheehan kicks the 1-1. Swinging a ball, drilled to left. Going back on it is Hernandez. He watches it fly. Into the left field bleachers. Rafaela homers again. Tie game in L.A. is Sedan Rafaela's 15th of the year. First pitch drilled out toward right center and deep. Abreu goes back to back with Rafaela. Boston reclaims the lead. 4-3 Red Sox. Sheehan winds the 2-1 pitch. Swing and a ball hit well to right toward the line. Hooking. Gone. Home run. Third solo shot for the Red Sox in the third. Fifth for Yoshida. And it's 5-3 Red Sox.
1: Red Sox with three homers in the third inning. Jaron Duran would add another solo shot in the sixth. Then they took advantage of a miscue to add some insurance in the eighth.
7: 2-2. Outside, popped off the glove. Alfonso can't find it. Trotting in and scoring is Monasterio. 8-4 Red Sox. Another gift for Boston. Pass ball that time charged to Eliezer Alfonso.
1: Boston up 8-4 with that run in the eighth. And an inning later,
7: the pitch. Pies swing and a miss, struck him out, 97, and the Red Sox have swept the Dodgers, and Boston continues their winning ways.
4: I'll tell you, the Red Sox are just, you know, they're just at another level right now, and there's no question that they have found something.
1: Roxy Bernstein and Doug Glanville calling the game Sunday night here on ESPN Radio. 8-4 win for the Red Sox, four homers, their most in a game since a year ago. July 30th, 2025, when they hit four homers in a win at Minnesota. 15 wins in the last 16 road games for the first time since 1939. That was Ted Williams' first season. Red Sox on a roll. They've won their last five overall, five games out now in the division. They hold the second wild card spot in the American League. Trade deadline Monday afternoon. Do they make a move? ESPN Major League Baseball insider Jeff Passan.
5: They don't need to.
24: Okay.
5: I think they want to, though. And I think Boston wants to capitalize on this run that they're on right now and reward the players, really, for all that they've done in getting them out of the depths of the American League East and into a playoff position and the top targets that they could have. C.J. Abrams is clearly the best hitter on the market right now. I don't think he's particularly likely to move, but the Miami Marlins have been very busy talking about buying a little, talking about selling, and Otto Lopez as well as Liam Hicks are two guys who would fit very well for the Red Sox.
1: Red Sox sweeping the Dodgers in L.A. this weekend. Sixth road series sweep this season, breaking a tie with the Yankees for the most in baseball. The Dodgers, meanwhile, swept for the second time this season. Speaking of the Dodgers, SportsCenter All Night, ESPN Radio.
25: Derek Skubal is reportedly heading west, according to ESPN's Jeff Passan.
24: I'm excited to be a Dodger. You know, I'm excited to get down there and, you know, chase three championships in a row.
26: They already were strong favorites to win the World Series. They will now be overwhelming favorites.
1: Trade deadline, 6 o'clock Eastern time Monday. The biggest shoe dropping this weekend with the Dodgers picking up Derek Skubal from the Tigers. For Skubal, heading to a contender for sure, but still bittersweet to leave Detroit.
24: You know, the goal was always to win a World Series, you know, for the city, for the organization. That took a chance on me, so, yeah, it's tough. You know, I love all those guys in there. They're some of my best friends, you know, and, yeah, it'll be tough, for sure.
6: As much as I've been wondering if this is going to happen, I don't think you're ever really prepared to answer the massive question like that. You know, obviously it's been incredible. I mean, I've watched this guy, you know, rise to the top of the sport. And he's carried us a lot. And so I'll forever be grateful that our paths crossed and the things that he did for this organization.
1: Tigers manager A.J. Hinch, ESPN analyst Doug Glanville in L.A. this weekend for us. He was on the call for the Dodgers-Red Sox series. Says Scuba landing in L.A., not a huge stunner for him.
8: As an analyst, I said for a long time that we can't be surprised if the Dodgers get Tarek Skubal. I mean, it's just the math of it, right? They have the resources. They have an incredible farm system. They have the leverage, and they're not pressed. This was sort of the one guy they would get. Otherwise, they didn't really feel like they needed to do a lot. So it seemed like they would be, you know, all in by Dodger standards, and then it was up to other teams to match that or beat it. So that sort of, you know, checked. It was more of the fan in me is sort of like, yeah, well, the Brewers or the Braves or these other teams that are really good, what would they do with a Tarek Skubal? They'd do a lot. You know, they'd get a bona fide ace, and they'd be able to put up, you know, whether it's Mizorowski and Skubal or Chris Sale and Skubal or whatever combo, a 1-2 punch to go up against the Dodgers, and all of a sudden now, you know, you have a chance to knock them out much more likely. So, you know, so a lot of markets, I'm sure, are out there like, well, you know, what do we need to do? I think the good news is there's a lot of really good pitchers still out there in the next 24 hours or less. And there's no question that they can, you know, they can get some really good pitchers out there that can make a difference.
1: Dodgers had the capital to pull off the deal this weekend prior to the deadline, feeling a bit like the rich get richer scenario.
9: Here I am today. I was out last night. This is the first thing I see on my phone, and I'm like, night ruined because Tarek Skubal's going to the Dodgers. And I just hate it for baseball because this is the expected outcome of a team that's running laps around everybody else, and the way that they're spending is just unfair. I hate it.
1: That's the reaction from our Courtney Cronin earlier here on ESPN Radio. As for the reaction around Major League Baseball, ESPN analyst Buster Olney.
10: Well, it certainly is going to be held up by the owners as, see, look, the Dodgers get everybody. You know, they are back-to-back champions, and they're the team that walks away with Tarek Skubal. But I do think that part of the conversation, first off, I think it's for the owners, it's probably the reason why they're going for salary cap. Might be more about cost certainty than it is about competitive balance. But on top of that, I think that whole conversation does obscure the fact that the Dodgers have been so great at player development. That's a major reason why they're in this position. Sure, they spend a lot of money. They've done the deferred contracts, but they also have done an incredible job at developing players so that when a deal like this goes down, and they've done a number of these sort of deals, they can trade prospects without blinking in a way that other franchises can't.
11: Plenty of fans who are upset about the destination, but also the price for the Tigers. Zaire Hope, right-hander River Ryan, two prospects in particular that are really well thought of, but not the cream of the crop in the Dodger system. Should the Tigers have gotten more, Buster, or at least waited in your mind?
10: No, I think when you measure this against deals that are made for rentals, you know, guys who are headed into free agency in a couple months, I think that the Tigers did really well. I think that, you know, some of the criticism of the Tigers is based on the fact that, you know, they think of Tarek Skubal as if he's going to be under team control going forward. He wasn't. I think the Tigers did absolutely fine. One of the questions that I have for the Tigers is, man, you know, they're playing at a 98-win pace since June 1st. Is it that easy just to give up your opportunity to win, especially in a really mediocre American League?
1: Also on Sunday, the Cubs acquiring right-hander Kevin Gausman from the Blue Jays for a pair of minor leaguers. The 35-year-old providing the Cubs a playoff-caliber starter. Impending free agent, 5-10 with an ERA over 4.25, 127 strikeouts this season. He's in the last year of a five-year, $110 million deal, during which he was the fourth best pitcher in baseball over that span. Yankees acquiring infielder Luis Garcia Jr. from the Nationals in exchange for four right-handed pitchers. New York picking up some offense as it heads into August without Aaron Judge, Cody Bellinger, Giancarlo Stanton, ESPN analyst Doug Glanville.
8: I mean, I love that move. I got to see the Nationals not long ago, and they have an incredible offense, and they're breaking it up. But when Meade went to Boston, Garcia, these guys were absolutely raking everybody in that lineup. They can run. So they can afford to, you know, get some more pitching. So Garcia gives them a chance to acquire some young talent. Garcia was also just smashing right now. I mean, you know, I think at a game the other day, it was like home run, triple, double. This guy can flat out hit. And, yeah, my only concern is, you know, will they use him enough? You know, because this guy, you know, you have Bryce, you have Goldschmidt, you know, that's already a very successful platoon. So you got to rotate a DH spot. Then what happens, you know, Judge comes back and Stanton and all that. But Garcia is a guy who needs to be in the lineup. Because even when he wasn't even playing every single day, he was an RBI machine. And this guy puts up some serious power numbers.
1: Garcia is 26 years old, leads the National League in slugging percentage. He's hitting .283 with a career-high 23 homers in 104 games this season. Ben Rice, MVP candidate, the only other active player on the Yankees roster with better outputs in those categories. Giants, sellers at the deadline, sending veteran starter Tyler Mahle to the Braves. He had an ERA of .218 in 16 starts a year ago. This season, 18 starts, that ERA is up over 5. As for the Braves on Sunday, they put their 4-game win streak on the line at home against Washington.
12: Mike Yastrzemski leading off of the Braves. And Yaz hits one well, deep right center field, flying back at the wall and out of here. He just made him pay with that big swing that went into the bullpen. And the Braves on the board, 1-0 in the third inning. 3-2 to Yastrzemski. And he hits a high fly ball to deep center. Cruz going to go back, squares up to it at the warning track, makes the catch. This will mean a run. Trotting home, Dubon, 4-2 Braves in the seventh on the sack fly by Yaz, who has 2 RBIs today.
1: 680 the fan. Braves go on to a 4-2 win over the Nationals. Fifth straight win. Now their second longest win streak this season. Braves' sixth straight home win, longest home win streak since winning 7 straight in August of 2023. It's their first 4-game sweep of the season and their first since last September against the Nationals. Braves doubling up the Nationals on Sunday, 4-2. Fourth time the Nationals have been swept this season. Braves, Red Sox, 5-game win streaks here at the beginning of August. They're tied for the second longest active win streak. The longest, well, that currently belongs to Houston.
13: Here's Peña, and he rips one down the left field line. It's way back, and it is gone. Peña stays sizzling hot with a 2-run homer, and the Astros extend their lead to 3-0.
14: The first pitch is ripped past Berger inside the right field line of base knock. Smith scores. Allen is right behind him. It's a 2-run double for Yordan Alvarez and a 7-3 Houston lead.
1: 105-3 the fan. Astros with a 7-3 victory over those Rangers. Houston's sixth consecutive win, their longest win streak since August of 2024. They're 11-1 in their past dozen games. They've gone from 4 games back to 2.5 games out in front in the American League West. SportsCenter All Night, ESPN Radio. In Seattle, Mariners, Twins. That came down to the final at-bat.
15: The 1-2 on the way to Colt. Here she comes. Swinging a line drive, base in right field. Here comes Fairchild on the score. Walk-off winner for the second day in a row. Colt Emerson with a screaming line drive, base hit down the right field line. Walk it off. Mariners win it. 7-6 over the Twins this afternoon.
1: Seattle Sports, 7:10 a.m. Colt Emerson, the walk-off single, first career walk-off hit. Seattle's ninth walk-off win this season, tied for second most in Major League Baseball, tied with the White Sox. Cubs lead Major League Baseball with 10. Mariners with back-to-back walk-off wins for the second time this season. Mariners win it in the last at-bat in the ninth. Phillies and Orioles didn't quite make it that far.
16: 1-2 count here, and the pitch. This ball's hit pretty high, pretty far to right field. And guess what, folks? That ball is gone. Bryce Harper all over the 1-2 pitch from Walker. And that now is the 7-game hitting streak for him. And that's Harper's 23rd home run of the season. The Phillies jump up 5-0.
17: 4-homer game. The pitch swung on, lined hard to left. And Kowser over, makes the catch, tagging at third and coming home to score is Crawford. And it's a sacrifice fly for Schwarber. And it's now 8-0 Phillies.
1: And that would be in the sixth inning. 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There was rain, though, and that would be the end of it. Phillies with the 8-0 win. Game shortened to 6 for Baltimore. Back-to-back games being shut out. First time that's happened this season. Sunday, key day in the W. That's next. 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
1: 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Baseball, the Astros have won their last six. Braves, Red Sox, five-game win streaks here at the start of August. WNBA, it's a double-digit win streak for Minnesota.
2: Coming on, a minute to go. Miles through the lane. Oh, my! Sends it up in. Might have just put the W on a platter.
1: You saw it on ABC. Lynx, a 108-100 win over the Fever for their 10th consecutive win, longest active streak in the WNBA. Minnesota's longest streak within a season since 2016. They're the first team this season to win 10 straight. Lynx last three games have been in triple digits. Three straight 100-point games. That sets a franchise record. Olivia Miles with 28 points in the win. Nafisa Collier, 18 points, 8 rebounds, 7 assists. Fever, meanwhile, have their five-game win streak come to an end. Had been tied for their longest since Caitlin Clark joined the team in 2024. She had 19 points, 10 assists in the loss, 25th career 10-assist game. As for the Wings and Sun,
3: Shepard will push. Also a terrific passing big. Fudd, one of the best in the league from downtown, hits her first attempt from deep.
4: So tight and compact with her shooting fundamentals, starting with her footwork.
3: Fudd with four triples now, four of five. Shepard, count it. And a free throw coming.
4: Really nice job going single side, ball screen action.
1: ESPN with the call as the Wings win it by 20 over the Sun, 83-63. Dallas now 19-11 this season, matching their win total from the previous two seasons combined. It's their fourth 20-point win this season. First home win against Connecticut since 2023. The Valkyries in Toronto.
3: Golden State up at 25, Toronto with 8. Look out, Salon on the sidestep, and that is good. Salon, just like she did back in Toronto, red hot. It's a 15-3 run, and Draymond is loving it.
1: TSN with the call. Valkyries, a 96-79 win over the Tempo. Their 12th double-digit win this season, tied for the most in the WNBA. Valkyries, four players with at least 15 points. Handing Toronto its sixth consecutive loss, longest losing streak this season for them. Sparks snapping a season-long six-game losing streak. They beat the Fire by five, 106-101 for the Fire. That's five straight losses. They are 5-15 since the start of June, after winning six of their first 10 to start the season. Speaking of the Sparks, they've traded five-time All-Star Kelsey Plum to the Phoenix Mercury. The side's completing the deal this weekend, ahead of Sunday afternoon's deadline. Plum, two-time WNBA champion, out since June 21st because of a lower left leg injury, but expected to return. ESPN's Holly Rowe.
5: The LA Sparks got a great deal for Kelsey Plum. They got a first-round draft pick. A lot of people realize that the Sparks had given away some of their draft, you know, dynamic. They'd given away too many draft picks, and they need those picks back. And so this is a good trade for the LA Sparks. And I do think Kelsey Plum will fit well in Phoenix. We saw Kelsey and Kalia Copper play well together in the Paris Olympics. They were often on the court at the same time, and I thought they were a duo that really worked well together, including Alyssa Thomas on that team. So this is something we've kind of seen proof of concept before.
1: ESPN analyst Monica McNutt, Andrea Carter, Chinay Ogumike.
6: I told y'all that the saxophones were getting a bit louder in Los Angeles, but let's break this down, because anytime a player hints, a player that has an expiring deal hints that they may not stay, it puts you in a position where you have to make a trade to get some value back. Because what have we seen? We have seen Candace Parker, Chelsea Gray, NECA, my sister, walk in free agency, and the Sparks got nothing back. And so now you have a player that was number two in scoring when she played, and there is value there. And what is the value you get back? And I think a lot of people are like, oh, like, okay, interesting. A point guard for the future in Akoa Makani, a 2027 first round pick, in the potential Juju Watkins, Madison Booker,
7: Hannah Hidalgo
6: draft. So that's how I sort of see it shaking. The position of the deal made a move, and then as a result, the Sparks are now fully in a 2.0 rebuild
7: mode. And I'm glad you said that, because I've seen some reaction to this, Strea, being they let her go for nothing. She is on an expiring contract. We have to keep that in mind here.
8: They would have actually gotten nothing.
7: Exactly.
8: Literally gotten nothing. Yep. So what they let her go for is more than her potentially, like you said, walking for free, like we have seen other superstars do. So something is better than nothing. And when you talk about a potential lottery pick, now they have two potential lottery picks in this next year's draft. That's going to boost this rebuild that they're committing to.
7: How about the Mercury side of all of this, Monty?
9: So at first I was like, okay. Yeah. But then I actually thought back to Kelsey Plum's, not personal best years, but her team best performances. And she's accustomed to playing alongside stars when you look at who she was alongside in Las Vegas. Jackie Young, Asia Wilson, Chelsea Gray come to mind immediately. And so while Phoenix, I'll admit, I've been a little disappointed with them this season.

0: Asia Wilson, Chelsea Gray come to mind immediately. And so while Phoenix, I'll admit, I've been a little disappointed with them this season because I thought that they had more talent than their record indicates. I don't know that this is going to push them into real contention, but I do think if big changes don't get made, they could make this work.
1: Both the Sparks and the Phoenix Mercury currently outside the playoff picture. Sparks at 11-17. They make the move with the Mercury. Phoenix 11-19. Kelsey Plum joining the Mercury. They play Monday at the Chicago Sky. Things are changing up in Green Bay. What's it all mean? That's next. SportsCenter All Night. It's ESPN Radio.
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0: Diaz, swing and a miss, struck him out, 97, and the Red Sox have swept the Dodgers, and Boston continues their winning ways.
1: I'll tell you, the Red Sox are just, you know, they're just at another level right now, and there's no question that they have found something.
2: And Red Sox doubling up the Dodgers, 8-4 with the win on Sunday Night Baseball. Four homers, 15 wins in their last 16 road games. They haven't done that since Ted Williams was a rookie. As for Sunday Night Baseball, you heard it, of course, here on ESPN Radio. Roxy Bernstein and Doug Glanville had the call for us. Back to L.A. we go. Roxy?
0: All right, Jay, another day, another win for the Boston Red Sox. Five straight wins. They sweep the Dodgers in L.A. They are 23-3 in their last 26 games, and they are just a machine that is motoring down the tracks.
1: Yeah, the chance to do the game, the series where they swept the Yankees at Fenway and those final two games. And the thing about it is Chad Tracy, their manager, was saying if we can just get the offense going with some consistency, we can go on one of those runs, get the streak going, because they were winning two and losing one and, you know, hot and cold. Their pitching has always been stable and it's continuing that. So he trusted that they could prevent runs. They just weren't scoring. And that has gone away. Four home runs tonight, but they found ways to manufacture runs. They're aggressive on the bases. They don't make a lot of mistakes. And they got the pitching to put up some zeros. And, you know, you have a young guy like Jake Bennett out there who is able to, you know, take a beating one inning and then put up a bunch of zeros, allowing the bats to come around and capture the lead and hold it. So a lot of pieces are working well from a lot of different experience levels.
0: A remarkable turnaround. Four homers, as you alluded to, for the Red Sox in this one. Sedan Rafaela, Willier Abreu, Masataka Yoshida, and Jaron Duran all homering. Now, all was not lost for the Dodgers this weekend. They did pick up Tarek Skubal, who will make his Dodgers debut Tuesday at Wrigley Field against the Cubs.
1: Yeah, it's sort of like, you know, Christmas getting 3,000 presents and then going and, you know, losing at a video game. You're okay, because you got the prize, and the prize was to Skubal, and this is two-time in a row Cy Young Award winner, you know, all-star, a game changer, and one of the bona fide aces in the game, and he goes to a team that's already loaded with pitching, especially once those guys get healthy. So the Dodgers are feeling really good about their chances that just went up, and you know, they went for it, and they won the best prize of this trade deadline.
0: Once again, our final score, 8-4, the Red Sox finish off a sweep of the LA Dodgers. For Doug Glanville, I'm Roxy Bernstein, right here in your home for Sunday Night Baseball, ESPN Radio, and the ESPN app, as we go back to Jay Reynolds in the studio.
2: All right, Roxy, Dodgers are swept for the second time this season, but as you mentioned, they pull off the big trade of the weekend ahead of Monday's deadline. They're the ones who get Tarek Skubal. A lot of exasperated shaking of heads for some onlookers, as Doug Glanville kind of mentioned. As for the baseball reaction, ESPN insider Jeff Passan.
3: It's interesting, Jay, because you look at what the public reaction is, and it's like, was that enough? Industry reaction is a little bit higher here, and a lot of this banks on River Ryan's health. He is 28 years old and still a prospect, which is not something you typically see, but he transitioned from a position player to a pitcher late in his career and has had a lot of injuries. The stuff is undeniable, and when you put him in a rotation that also has Troy Melton and Jackson Jobe, suddenly we're talking about three guys who have fastballs tickling 100 miles per hour. We're looking at a rotation that could be young and dynamic like Pittsburgh. We're looking at an outfield that has Max Clark, who just debuted in center field, Riley Green in left field. You stick Zaire Hope in right field, Kevin McGonigal at shortstop, Dylan Dingler at catcher. The Detroit Tigers could be very good very soon, Jay, and I think that's what this trade gives them. It gives them a path toward being back toward the top of the American League Central.
2: Tarek Skubal, that trade now in the rearview mirror. As for what we can expect as we go through the day on Monday?
3: Luis Arraez has to, Mike, because he is a free agent at the end of this season, and if the San Francisco Giants do not cash in on him, they're just going to leave all kinds of value on the table. And look, the suitors at this point, Philadelphia Phillies, Tampa Bay Rays, there's not a whole lot out there, even though Arraez is at the top of the National League in batting average right now. The profile just doesn't have a lot of need at that position. I'll tell you where there is a lot of need: relief pitching. And that's where Luke Weaver right now is the best available arm on the market. He's got signed for another year. Milwaukee wants help. Pittsburgh wants help. Frankly, everyone wants
4: bullpen help.
3: And if they want the best arm that could be available, Adrian Morejon. There was a lot of talk about Mason Miller going from San Diego. That's not likely to happen, but there was more feeling tonight that Adrian Morejon, who's also a free agent after the season, is going to move as well. One of the big questions in baseball right now, are any of the Los Angeles Angels controllable players going to move? That Zach Neto, Jose Soriano, and of course Reed Detmers, who's had a breakout season this year. Teams have had a lot of trouble finding a match with the Angels to this point. Will the prices come down on those guys?
4: Yeah.
3: It's not clear right now, but Adley Rutschman finally. Catchers have been very in demand. The Yankees have been looking for one. The Red Sox have been looking for one. The Rays, even the Pirates have dabbled in here. And while Adley Rutschman's on the injured list right now, he's still one of those guys who, just because of his leadership, because of his switch hitting, because of everything he brings to the team, is going to be tough to pry away from Baltimore and would cost a lot, but could be on the move.
2: Baseball's trade deadline coming up Monday afternoon, 6 o'clock. Eastern time right now, SportsCenter all night, ESPN Radio. Tigers sending Tarik Skubal to L.A. this weekend. Sunday, Tigers facing the Athletics.
0: The pitch. Swung on, hammer to left. This ball's going to touch down. One hop the wall. Torres is in. Here comes Tingler. McGonagall goes to third, heading towards second and sliding in safely is Eduardo Valencia. Two-run double for Eduardo, his second of the day, and it is 8-0 Tigers in the eighth inning.
2: 97-1, the ticket. Tigers go on to an 11-0 win over the Athletics. Third game this season, scoring double-digit runs while shutting out their opponent. 11-0 win. Their largest in a road shutout since a 13-0 win at Arizona in 2024. Yankees and Cubs playing a little tighter game. Yankees with Gerrit Cole on the mound.
5: Did he go? Yes, he did. Bregman down on strikes on the high four-seamer.
6: Just an outstanding sequence here. He goes up to try to get him to swing under the four-seamer. Bregman does not strike out a lot. He does not chase a lot. But that high fastball too often looks too good to hitters, and that's where you get him to chase.
2: Gerrit Cole with five strikeouts in 5 2/3 innings. Gave up four hits and an earned run. Got some offensive support as well.
5: Driven deep to left center field. On the run, PCA looking up. See ya. A long home run for Caballero. And it is 2-0 Yanks.
2: His 11th home run. That one came in the third inning. Yankees win it by that 2-1 count. They finished their 10-game road trip at 6-4. Five of the 10 games on the road trip were decided by one run. Yankees also acquiring infielder Luis Garcia Jr. from the Nationals in exchange for four right-handed pitchers. ESPN analyst Buster Olney.
7: Yeah, the Yankees have still have work to do after adding Garcia. You know, their preference was, I think a month ago, was, yeah, we need to add a right-handed hitter. Well, there just haven't been that many available of any quality. So they get a left-handed hitting Luis Garcia in what has been an excellent year for him. 23 home runs, an adjusted OPS plus of 136.
2: And they get a decent outing from Gerrit Cole on Sunday as well. SportsCenter all night, ESPN Radio. Guardians getting a decent outing from Gavin Williams, 5 2/3, 10 strikeouts as he gets win number 11. Guardians backing him with offense.
0: Now the pitch, and it's drilled to deep center field. Tawa on the run, track, long, gone! Patrick Bailey hits number 6. He's hit 5 of his 6 home runs left-handed to dead center. Patrick Bailey with a 417-foot home run.
2: Tom Hamilton, WTAM, 1100. Guardians, a 5-0 shutout of Arizona, which managed just 2 hits, tying their fewest in a game this season. Angels shut out the Brewers 3-0. Brewers shut out for the 6th time this season. Angels snapping a 5-game losing streak. Rockies, an 8-1 win over Kansas City. 18th time this season they've scored at least 5 runs in an inning. They scored 6 in the 6th inning and roots at the 8-1 win. As for the Reds and Pirates,
0: the 1-2. Strike 3 called. Froze him over the inside corner at 99. Chase Burns.
4: Hearn strikes out the side in the sixth.
2: Nine strikeouts in those six innings as the Reds go on to a 10-2 win over the Pirates. 700 WLW. Pirates losing by eight, and they lose their manager, Don Kelly, who was tossed.
8: I just thought that we were unnecessarily putting the players at risk with what was going on out on the field. I mean, the field took a lot yesterday, took a lot today, and I just was confused as to why we didn't pull the tarp in that situation to try to keep the water off the field.
9: What were you told throughout it?
8: That it was supposed to stop raining, and it just didn't stop raining and kept on going and felt like, you know, we're battling, man. We're fighting, and we've dealt with a lot of injuries, especially on the position player side. And just, you know, in that moment, just didn't feel like it was worth the risk of having, especially a guy like Spence, just coming off the IL, you know, in the box. It was wet. The field, you could see the puddles, and to pull, you know, their guys off the field in the middle of an at-bat, in the middle of an inning, I was frustrated by it.
10: So was that your argument, that they should put the tarp on?
8: Yeah, I thought so. I thought we should have put the tarp on prior to that, which sucks for both teams. Like, we lost Murdoch there, too. He would have kept on going, you know, and just didn't think that we can't sustain any more injuries.
2: And Don Kelly didn't see the end of the game either. 10-2 loss to the Reds. SportsCenter All Night, ESPN Radio, NFL. Jadeveon Clowney returning to Houston, the team that selected him at the top of the 2014 draft, confirmed the report from the NFL Network this weekend that he'd agreed to a contract with the Texans. The 33-year-old visited the Browns last week, prompting their general manager to tell reporters he was hopeful that the team could strike a deal, but he's headed to Houston. The Packers right tackle, formerly known as Zach Tom, revealing Sunday that he's got a name change. He's now Zach Bako Biwole. Said it's a nod to his Nigerian ancestry and wants a name that represented his heritage. Fifth-year pro from Baton Rouge had his new last name on the back of his number 50 jersey at practice on Sunday. As for the Packers' offense, that's seeing a little change this year. ESPN Packers reporter Rob Domofsky.
11: It'll be interesting to see if they sort of open the offense up a little bit more. This has been, you know, Matt LaFleur has been a very run-heavy play caller, and, you know, a lot of people want him to let Jordan Love cook a little bit more. And it'll be interesting to see if they do that. You know, they've really changed their philosophy sort of on receivers. I mean, last year we got 5-6 guys that could be the guy. And, you know, now they've sort of streamlined it to where there's a pretty clear-cut top three in Christian Watson, Jaden Reed, and Matthew Golden. And, you know, we'll see if that, you know, sort of works into how Matt LaFleur maybe changes his play calling a little bit. And obviously you throw Tucker Kraft, their tight end, in there. And you've got, you know, you've got a pretty clear order of these are the guys that need to get the football. They, you know, they let Dontavia, or they traded Dontavian Wicks to the Eagles. They let Romeo Doubs go in free agency. So, you know, there's some thinking that it might be a little bit easier for Jordan Love rather than trying to have to keep a bunch of guys happy while also Matt LaFleur, you know, running the ball all the time.
12: You mentioned Tucker Kraft, Rob, and he's coming off the ACL injury. He's also due for a contract extension. Came off PUP this week. Didn't fully practice, but was doing individual drills. Were you surprised he even did individual drills before the contract was done?
11: Yeah, a little bit, Gabe. It's a thing where, okay, do you, as a player coming off an injury, do you say, well, I'm not going to practice until I get a deal? Or does the team say, well, we need to see you practice until we'll give you a deal? You know, it's you know, a little bit of give and take on both sides. First of all, he came back earlier. Now, it's very limited stuff in practice, but he came back earlier than I think anybody expected. Now we'll see how long it is before he does, you know, 11-on-11 contact stuff. Probably will be a couple of weeks at least.
12: And it's not the only major ACL that the Packers are dealing with. Micah Parsons working his way back. He's still on PUP. What's the Packers' plan to try to bridge the gap between the start of the season and whenever Micah Parsons becomes available?
11: Yeah, they have some, you know, some serious questions about, you know, who's going to be able to rush the passer. Because, as you know, they traded Rashawn Gary. They let Kingsley Anagbari leave in free agency. You know, a lot of people forget that they spent a very, very high draft pick a couple of years ago. One of the picks they got was moving up in the first round to get the Jets pick at 13 and taking a pass rusher, Lucas Van Ness, who really has been fairly quiet you know, for his first three NFL seasons. And Micah Parsons, if you listen to him, he keeps talking up Van Ness like he's going to be the next big thing. Well, it's time to see it. You know, they picked up this 50-year option on his rookie contract, and you know, he's in their plans, but he needs to A, stay healthy, and B, you know, probably be the guy who leads this pass rush. They drafted a guy named Denai Dennis Sutton out of Penn State. And then they've got a couple of guys who have been around here for a while in sort of secondary complementary roles. They also have a new defensive coordinator, Jonathan Gannon. It's up to him to kind of cook up some schemes. They've changed basically from a 4-3 to a 3-4 front. So, you know, it's going to have to get creative, and there's going to have to be some guys that contribute and help this defense until Micah's back.
2: 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That's next. 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
1: Baseball's trade deadline coming up on Monday. 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
1: Lynx with an 8-point win over the Fever on Sunday. Minnesota's 10th consecutive victory. Houston Astros now have 6 consecutive wins. Braves here at the beginning of August have 5 straight, as did the Boston Red Sox.
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1: 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Got to be honest, it's been a minute since I've been teammates with a Golic. Either of them. But as you may know, Mike Golic, senior and junior, are back here at ESPN Radio, together no less.
2: I never thought the opportunity would come again once I left there in 2020, but got a call when the midday show opened up. We had a couple of other opportunities, but ESPN was always the best one. It's, you know, it's where my post-football career started, so I get to come home again. I guess the old has become new again.
3: And really the iteration of Mike and Mike is with your son, Mike Jr. You know how it is, especially when you're a father, you're working with your son. A lot of times you got to carry the load.
2: No. Oh, no. No, he's younger. He's going to get sore legs from carrying me is what he's going to do. It's great working with him, no doubt about it. And it's kind of a unique perspective, a father-son duo on a show, because I don't think there's many shows around the country where one host has changed the diapers of the other host. So, you know, we do have that going for us.
4: All right, hey, if we're going to hear enough about this father-son duo stuff, why don't we actually hear from the son? This is a bad preview of the show when dad's trying to hog up all the airtime just because I'm in Pinola, Mississippi, getting ready to ride a canoe. You thought you could be done with me that quick, Dad?
2: I mean, seriously, he can't not be on camera or with a microphone in front of him. But I guess it's kind of a chip off the old block. Like I said, he's the new, I'm the old. Let him carry the show.
1: 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Baseball, Padres, a 5-4 win over the Giants. Padres have won 3 of 4 from the Giants in the series. 8 of their last 9 games are wins. White Sox, a 9-1 win over the Rays. Marlins shut out the Mets 2-0. Mets had the bases loaded. Nobody out in the bottom of the 7th. Did not score. 11th time this season the Mets have been shut out. Cardinals, a 5-1 win over the Blue Jays. As for the top sounds from Sunday, Ed Bankin.
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0: Number 5.
6: Jay, we start with baseball in Cleveland, where the Guardians got back on track with strong pitching and some power from Patrick Bailey in a win over the Diamondbacks, as heard on WTAM 1100.
7: Now the pitch, and it's drilled to deep center field. Tom on the run. Track. Whoa, gone! Patrick Bailey. Number 6. He's hit 5 of his 6 home runs left-handed to dead center. Patrick Bailey with a 417-foot home run.
0: Number 4.
6: It may have been a big weekend for the Dodgers on the trade front, but on the field they suffered a sweep at the hands of the Red Sox. Capped off tonight on ESPN Radio.
8: Sheehan winds the 2-1 pitch. Swing and a ball hit well to right toward the line. Hook in. Shot for the Red Sox in the third. Fifth for Yoshida, and it's 5-3 Red Sox.
0: Number 3.
6: To the WNBA, where the Lynx are now 25-6 on the season. Olivia Miles leads Minnesota to a victory over Indiana, as seen and heard on ABC.
8: Coming on a minute to go. Miles through the lane.
0: Two.
6: More now on the Red Sox and Dodgers, and while the Red Sox hitters lit up the Dodgers pitchers on Sunday, Boston also shined in the field, as heard on ESPN Radio.
8: The 2-2 pitch, swing and a ball turned around, diving stop behind second, Sogard to his feet, throws out Hernandez at first, another sparkling defensive play by Boston.
0: Number 1.
6: Finally to Seattle, where the Mariners are making a habit of walk-offs. They got their 2nd in a row on Sunday as they got past the Twins thanks to Colt Emerson. The call from Seattle Sports, 7:10 a.m.
8: The 1-2 on the way to Colt. Here she comes. Swing and a line drive, base in right field. Here comes Fairchild on the score. Walk-off winner for the 2nd day in a row. Colt Emerson with a screaming line drive, base in. Down the right field line. Walk it off. Mariners win it. 7-6 over the Twins this afternoon.
1: Mariners winning with off. offense. Dodgers winning the Tarek Skubal Stakes. Do they extend him, though? ESPN's Aldin Gonzalez.
9: I don't think they're going to push at all. Number one, they know who his agent is. Tarek Skubal is on the verge of being on the open market where all 30 teams can bid on him, and he wants to be the highest paid starting pitcher in baseball history. So he is not going to sign an extension before that, and the Dodgers know that, and they're not even going to try.
1: Dodgers, though, do pick him up, adding him to their rotation as they get Tarek Skubal in the trade with Detroit over the weekend. Dodgers, though, at home, are swept by the Red Sox. Boston's hot, but do they make a big move today? That's next. SportsCenter All Night. It's ESPN Radio.
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18: Hey, this is Rich Eisen. 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
28: 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Yes, they believe that Shohei Ohtani and Blake Snell and Tyler Glasnow will be healthy enough to pitch in October, but now they have the ultimate safety net in baseball.
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29: I don't get the sense that Aaron wants to come just be like a third down guy or is there to go get sacks. 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
2: Red Sox go for the sweep in L.A.
3: Going the other way, and it's through into left for a hit. Yoshida rounding third. Rafaela racing home. Stopping at second is Abreu. And a two-out RBI single. Punched the other way by Yoshida.
2: Plus, another day of action in the W.
4: Shepard will push. Also a terrific passing big. Fudd. One of the best in the league from downtown. Hits her first attempt from deep.
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1: Key matchups in the W, key trade in the W as well. 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That's on the way. But speaking of trades, April, May, June, now July behind us. All-star break for Major League Baseball well in the rearview mirror. And now we've had the final games prior to baseball's trade deadline. The deadline coming up Monday, 6 o'clock Eastern time in the afternoon. Astros sitting atop the AL West riding a six-game win streak. Braves top the NL East with a five-game win streak. Also riding a five-game win streak. The Boston Red Sox, who are coming off a weekend sweep in L.A.
3: Sheehan kicks the 1-1. Swinging a ball, drilled to left. Going back on it is Hernandez. He watches it fly. Into the left field bleachers. Rafaela homers again. Tie game in L.A. is Sidan Rafaela's 15th of the year. First pitch drilled out toward right center and deep. Abreu goes back to back with Rafaela. Boston reclaims the lead. 4-3 Red Sox. Sheehan winds the 2-1 pitch. Swing and a ball hit well to right toward the line. Hooking. Gone. Home run. Third solo shot for the Red Sox in the third. Fifth for Yoshida. And it's 5-3 Red Sox.
1: Red Sox with three homers in the third inning. Jaron Duran would add another solo shot in the sixth. Then they took advantage of a miscue to add some insurance in the eighth.
3: 2-2. Outside, popped off the glove. Alfonso can't find it. Trotting in and scoring is Monasterio. 8-4 Red Sox. Another gift for Boston. Pass ball that time charged to Eliezer Alfonso.
1: Boston up 8-4 with that run in the eighth. And an inning later,
3: the pitch. Pies swing and a miss, struck him out, 97, and the Red Sox have swept the Dodgers, and Boston continues their winning ways.
5: I'll tell you, the Red Sox are just, you know, they're just at another level right now, and there's no question that they have found something.
1: Roxy Bernstein and Doug Glanville calling the game Sunday night here on ESPN Radio. 8-4 win for the Red Sox, four homers, their most in a game since a year ago. July 30th, 2025, when they hit four homers in a win at Minnesota. 15 wins in the last 16 road games for the first time since 1939. That was Ted Williams' first season. Red Sox on a roll. They've won their last five overall, five games out now in the division. They hold the second wild card spot in the American League. Trade deadline Monday afternoon. Do they make a move? ESPN Major League Baseball insider Jeff Passan.
6: They don't need to.
7: Okay.
6: I think they want to, though. And I think Boston wants to capitalize on this run that they're on right now and reward the players, really, for all that they've done in getting them out of the depths of the American League East and into a playoff position and the top targets that they could have. C.J. Abrams is clearly the best hitter on the market right now. I don't think he's particularly likely to move, but the Miami Marlins have been very busy talking about buying a little, talking about selling, and Otto Lopez as well as Liam Hicks are two guys who would fit very well for the Red Sox.
1: Red Sox sweeping the Dodgers in L.A. this weekend. Sixth road series sweep this season, breaking a tie with the Yankees for the most in baseball. The Dodgers, meanwhile, swept for the second time this season. Speaking of the Dodgers, SportsCenter All Night, ESPN Radio.
8: Tarek Skubal is reportedly heading west, according to ESPN's Jeff Passan.
7: I'm excited to be a Dodger. You know, I'm excited to get down there and, you know, chase three championships in a row.
9: They already were strong favorites to win the World Series. They will now be overwhelming favorites.
1: Trade deadline, 6 o'clock Eastern time Monday. The biggest shoe dropping this weekend with the Dodgers picking up Tarek Skubal from the Tigers. For Skubal, heading to a contender for sure, but still bittersweet to leave Detroit.
7: You know, the goal was always to win a World Series, you know, for the city, for the organization. That took a chance on me, so, yeah, it's tough. You know, I love all those guys in there. They're some of my best friends, you know, and, yeah, it'll be tough, for sure.
10: As much as I've been wondering if this is going to happen, I don't think you're ever really prepared to answer the massive question like that. You know, obviously, it's been incredible. I mean, I've watched this guy, you know, rise to the top of the sport, and he's carried us a lot. And so I'll forever be grateful that our paths crossed and the things that he did for this organization.
1: Tigers manager A.J. Hinch, ESPN analyst Doug Glanville in L.A. this weekend for us. He was on the call for the Dodgers-Red Sox series. Says Scooble landing in L.A., not a huge stunner for him.
11: As an analyst, I said for a long time that we can't be surprised if the Dodgers get Tarek Skubal. I mean, it's just the math of it, right? They have the resources. They have an incredible farm system. They have the leverage, and they're not pressed. This was sort of the one guy they would get. Otherwise, they didn't really feel like they needed to do a lot. So it seemed like they would be, you know, all in by Dodger standards, and then it was up to other teams to match that or beat it. So that sort of, you know, checked. It was more of the fan in me is sort of like, yeah, well, the Brewers or the Braves or these other teams that are really good, what would they do at a Tarek Skubal? They'd do a lot. You know, they'd get a bona fide ace and they'd be able to put up, you know, whether it's Mizorowski and Skubal or Chris Sale and Skubal or whatever combo, a 1-2 punch to go up against the Dodgers. And all of a sudden now, you know, you have a chance to knock them out much more likely. So, you know, so a lot of markets, I'm sure, are out there like, well, you know, what do we need to do? I think the good news is there's a lot of really good pitchers still out there in the next 24 hours or less. And there's no question that they can, you know, they can get some really good pitchers out there that can make a difference.
1: Dodgers had the capital to pull off the deal this weekend prior to the deadline, feeling a bit like the rich get richer scenario.
12: Here I am today. I was out last night. It's the first thing I see on my phone, and I'm like, night ruined because Tarek Skubal is going to the Dodgers. And I just hate it for baseball because this is the expected outcome of a team that's running laps around everybody else, and the way that they're spending is just unfair. I hate it.
1: That's the reaction from our Courtney Cronin earlier here on ESPN Radio. As for the reaction around Major League Baseball, ESPN analyst Buster Olney.
13: Well, it certainly is going to be held up by the owners as, see, look, the Dodgers get everybody. You know, they are back-to-back champions, and they're the team that walks away with Tarek Skubal. But I do think that part of the conversation, first off, I think it's for the owners, it's probably the reason why they're going for salary cap, might be more about cost certainty than it is about competitive balance. But on top of that, I think that whole conversation does obscure the fact that the Dodgers have been so great at player development. That's a major reason why they're in this position. Sure, they spend a lot of money. They've done the deferred contracts, but they also have done an incredible job at developing players so that when a deal like this goes down, and they've done a number of these sort of deals, they can trade prospects without blinking in a way that other franchises can't.
14: Plenty of fans who are upset about the destination, but also the price for the Tigers. Zaire Hope, right-hander River Ryan, two prospects in particular that are really well thought of, but not the cream of the crop in the Dodger system. Should the Tigers have gotten more, Buster, or at least waited in your mind?
13: No, I think when you measure this against deals that are made for rentals, you know, guys who are headed into free agency in a couple of months, I think that the Tigers did really well. I think that, you know, some of the criticism of the Tigers is based on the fact that, you know, they think of Tarek Skubal as if he's going to be under team control going forward. He wasn't. I think the Tigers did absolutely fine. One of the questions that I have for the Tigers is, man, you know, they're playing at a 98-win pace since June 1st. Is it that easy just to give up your opportunity to win, especially in a really mediocre American League?
1: Also on Sunday, the Cubs acquiring right-hander Kevin Gausman from the Blue Jays for a pair of minor leaguers. The 35-year-old providing the Cubs a playoff-caliber starter. Impending free agent, 5-10 with an ERA over 4.25, 127 strikeouts this season. He's in the last year of a 5-year, $110 million deal, during which he was the fourth best pitcher in baseball over that span. Yankees acquiring infielder Luis Garcia Jr. from the Nationals in exchange for four right-handed pitchers. New York picking up some offense as it heads into August without Aaron Judge, Cody Bellinger, Giancarlo Stanton, ESPN analyst Doug Glanville.
11: I mean, I love that move. I got to see the Nationals not long ago, and they have an incredible offense, and they're breaking it up. But when Meade went to Boston, Garcia, these guys were absolutely raking everybody in that lineup. They can run, so they can afford to, you know, get some more pitching. So Garcia gives them a chance to acquire some young talent. Garcia was also just mashing right now. I mean, you know, I think at a game the other day, it was like home run, triple, double. This guy can flat out hit. And yeah, my only concern is, you know, will they use him enough? You know, because this guy, you know, you have Bryce, you have Goldschmidt. You know, that's already a very successful platoon. So you got to rotate a DH spot. Then what happens, you know, Judge comes back and Stanton and all that. But Garcia is a guy who needs to be in the lineup. Because even when he wasn't even playing every single day, he was an RBI machine. And this guy puts up some serious power numbers.
1: Garcia is 26 years old, leads the National League in slugging percentage. He's hitting .283 with a career-high 23 homers in 104 games this season. Ben Rice, MVP candidate, the only other active player on the Yankees roster with better outputs in those categories. Giants, sellers at the deadline, sending veteran starter Tyler Mahle to the Braves. He had an ERA of .218 in 16 starts a year ago. This season, 18 starts, that ERA is up over 5. As for the Braves on Sunday, they put their four-game win streak on the line at home against Washington.
15: Mike Yastrzemski leading off of the Braves. And Yaz hits one well, deep right center field, flying back at the wall and out of here. He just made him pay with that big swing that went into the bullpen. And the Braves on the board, 1-0 in the third inning. 3-2 to Yastrzemski. And he hits a high fly ball to deep center. Cruz going to go back, squares up to it at the warning track, makes the catch. This will mean a run. Trotting home Dubon, 4-2 Braves in the seventh on the sack fly by Yaz, who has two RBIs today.
1: 680 the Fan. Braves go on to a 4-2 win over the Nationals. Fifth straight win. Now their second longest win streak this season. Braves' sixth straight home win. Longest home win streak since winning seven straight in August of 2023. It's their first four-game sweep of the season and their first since last September against the Nationals. Braves doubling up the Nationals on Sunday. 4-2, fourth time the Nationals have been swept this season. Braves, Red Sox, five-game win streaks here at the beginning of August. They're tied for the second longest active win streak. The longest, well, that currently belongs to Houston.
16: Here's Pena, and he rips one down the left field line. It's way back, and it is gone. Pena stays sizzling hot with a two-run homer, and the Astros extend their lead to 3-0.
17: The first pitch is ripped past Berger inside the right field line of base knock. Smith scores. Allen is right behind him. It's a two-run double for Yordan Alvarez and a 7-3 Houston lead.
1: 105-3 the Fan. Astros with a 7-3 victory over those Rangers. Houston's sixth consecutive win, their longest win streak since August of 2024. They're 11-1 in their past dozen games. They've gone from four games back to 2.5 games out in front in the American League West. SportsCenter All Night, ESPN Radio. In Seattle, Mariners, Twins. That came down to the final at-bat.
18: The 1-2 on the way to Colt. Here she comes. Swinging a line drive, base in right field. Here comes Fairchild on the score. Walk-off winner for the second day in a row. Colt Emerson with a screaming line drive, base hit down the right field line. Walk it off. Mariners win it 7-6 over the Twins this afternoon.
1: Seattle Sports, 7:10 a.m. Colt Emerson, the walk-off single, first career walk-off hit, Seattle's ninth walk-off win this season, tied for second most in Major League Baseball, tied with the White Sox. Cubs lead Major League Baseball with 10. Mariners with back-to-back walk-off wins for the second time this season. Mariners win it in the last at-bat in the ninth. Phillies and Orioles didn't quite make it that far.
19: 1-2 count here, and the pitch. This ball's hit pretty high, pretty far to right field. And guess what, folks? That ball is gone. Bryce Harper all over the 1-2 pitch from Walker. And that now is the 7-game hitting streak for him. And that's Harper's 23rd home run of the season. The Phillies jump up 5-0.
20: 4-homer game. The pitch swung on, lined hard to left. And Kowser over makes the catch, tagging at third and coming home to score is Crawford. And it's a sacrifice fly for Schwarber. And it's now 8-0 Phillies.
1: And that would be in the sixth inning. 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There was rain, though, and that would be the end of it. Phillies with the 8-0 win. Game shortened to 6 for Baltimore. Back-to-back games being shut out. First time that's happened this season. Sunday, key day in the W. That's next. 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
1: 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Baseball, the Astros have won their last six. Braves, Red Sox, five-game win streaks here at the start of August. WNBA, it's a double-digit win streak for Minnesota.
2: Coming on, a minute to go. Miles through the lane. Oh, my! Sends it up and in. Just put the W on a platter.
1: You saw it on ABC. Lynx, a 108-100 win over the Fever for their 10th consecutive win, longest active streak in the WNBA. Minnesota's longest streak within a season since 2016. They're the first team this season to win 10 straight. Lynx last three games have been in triple digits. Three straight 100-point games. That sets a franchise record. Olivia Miles with 28 points in the win. Nafisa Collier, 18 points, 8 rebounds, 7 assists. Fever, meanwhile, have their five-game win streak come to an end. Had been tied for their longest since Caitlin Clark joined the team in 2024. She had 19 points, 10 assists in the loss, 25th career 10-assist game. As for the Wings and Sun,
3: Shepard will push. Also a terrific passing big. Fudd, one of the best in the league from downtown, hits her first attempt from deep.
4: So tight and compact with her shooting fundamentals, starting with her footwork.
3: Fudd with four triples now, 4 of 5. Shepard, count it. And a free throw coming.
4: Really nice job going single side, ball screen action.
1: ESPN with the call as the Wings win it by 20 over the Sun, 83-63. Dallas now 19-11 this season, matching their win total from the previous two seasons combined. It's their fourth 20-point win this season. First home win against Connecticut since 2023. The Valkyries in Toronto.
3: Golden State up at 25, Toronto with 8. Look out, Salon on the sidestep, and that is good. Salon, just like she did back in Toronto, red hot, the 15-3 run, and Draymond is loving it.
1: TSN with the call, Valkyries, a 96-79 win over the Tempo, their 12th double-digit win this season, tied for the most in the WNBA. Valkyries, four players with at least 15 points, handing Toronto its sixth consecutive loss, longest losing streak this season for them. Sparks snapping a season-long six-game losing streak. They beat the Fire by 5, 106-101 for the Fire. That's 5 straight losses. They are 5-15 since the start of June, after winning 6 of their first 10 to start the season. Speaking of the Sparks, they've traded 5-time All-Star Kelsey Plum to the Phoenix Mercury. The side's completing the deal this weekend, ahead of Sunday afternoon's deadline. Plum, 2-time WNBA champion, out since June 21st because of a lower left leg injury, but expected to return. ESPN's Holly Rowe.
5: The LA Sparks got a great deal for Kelsey Plum. They got a first-round draft pick. A lot of people realize that the Sparks had given away some of their draft, you know, dynamic. They've given away too many draft picks, and they need those picks back. And so this is a good trade for the LA Sparks. And I do think Kelsey Plum will fit well in Phoenix. We saw Kelsey and Kalia Copper play well together in the Paris Olympics. They were often on the court at the same time, and I thought they were a duo that really worked well together, including Alyssa Thomas on that team. So this is something we've kind of seen proof of concept before.
1: ESPN analyst Monica McNutt, Andrea Carter, Chinee Ogumike.
6: I told y'all that the saxophones were getting a bit louder in Los Angeles, but let's break this down, because anytime a player hints, a player that has an expiring deal hints that they may not stay, it puts you in a position where you have to make a trade to get some value back. Because what have we seen? We have seen Candace Parker, Chelsea Gray, NECA, my sister, walk in free agency, and the Sparks got nothing back. And so now you have a player that was number two in scoring when she played, and there is value there. And what is the value you get back? And I think a lot of people are like, oh, like, okay, interesting. A point guard for the future in Akoa Makani, a 2027 first-round pick, in the potential Juju Watkins, Madison Booker,
7: Hannah Hidalgo
6: draft. So that's how I sort of see it shaking. The position of the deal made a move, and then as a result, the Sparks are now fully in a 2.0 rebuild
7: mode. And I'm glad you said that, because I've seen some reaction to this, Strea, being they let her go for nothing. She is on an expiring contract. We have to keep that in mind here.
8: They would have actually gotten nothing.
7: Exactly.
8: They would have literally gotten nothing.
7: Yep.
8: So what they let her go for is more than her potentially, like you said, walking for free, like we have seen other superstars do. So something is better than nothing. And when you talk about a potential lottery pick, now they have two potential lottery picks in this next year's draft. That's going to boost this rebuild that they're committing to.
7: How about the Mercury side of all of this money?
9: So at first I was like, okay.
7: Yeah.
9: But then I actually thought back to Kelsey Plum's, not personal best years, but her team best performances. And she's accustomed to playing alongside stars when you look at who she was alongside in Las Vegas. Jackie Young, Asia Wilson, Chelsea Gray come to mind immediately. And so while Phoenix, I'll admit, I've been a little disappointed with them this season because I thought that they had more talent than their record indicates. I don't know that this is going to push them into real contention, but I do think if big changes don't get made, they could make this work.
1: Both the Sparks and the Phoenix Mercury currently outside the playoff picture. Sparks at 11-17. They make the move with the Mercury. Phoenix 11-19. Kelsey Plum.

0: Hey, this is Rich Eisen. Coming up on Monday, Thursday Night Football's Andrew Whitworth joins us to talk some ball. The latest Major League Baseball trade buzz on deadline day, a SummerSlam recap, overreaction Monday, and the actor LaMonica Garrett joins us in studio to talk Lioness. That's Monday's Rich Eisen show on Disney Plus, the ESPN app, and ESPN Radio.
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1: Baseball's trade deadline coming up on Monday. 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
1: Lynx with an 8-point win over the Fever on Sunday. Minnesota's 10th consecutive victory. Houston Astros now have 6 consecutive wins. Braves, here at the beginning of August, have 5 straight, as do the Boston Red Sox.
2: The pitch. Pies swing and a miss. Struck him out, 97, and the Red Sox have swept the Dodgers, and Boston continues their winning ways.
3: I'll tell you, the Red Sox are just, you know, they're just at another level right now, and there's no question that they have found something.
1: And Red Sox doubling up the Dodgers 8-4 with the win on Sunday Night Baseball. 4 homers, 15 wins in their last 16 road games. They haven't done that since Ted Williams was a rookie. As for Sunday Night Baseball, you heard it, of course, here on ESPN Radio, Roxy.

0: Bernstein and Doug Glanville had the call for us. Back to L.A. we go. Roxy?
1: All right, Jay, another day, another win for the Boston Red Sox. Five straight wins. They sweep the Dodgers in L.A. They are 23-3 in their last 26 games, and they are just a machine that is motoring down the tracks.
2: Yeah, the chance to do the game, the series where they swept the Yankees at Fenway and those final two games. And the thing about it is Chad Tracy, their manager, was saying if we can just get the offense going with some consistency, we can go on one of those runs, get the streak going, because they were winning two and losing one and, you know, hot and cold. Their pitching had always been stable and is continuing that. So he trusted that they could prevent runs. They just weren't scoring. And that has gone away. Four home runs tonight, but they found ways to manufacture runs. They're aggressive on the bases. They don't make a lot of mistakes. And they got the pitching to put up some zeros. And, you know, you have a young guy like Jake Bennett out there who is able to, you know, take a beating one inning and then put up a bunch of zeros, allowing the bats to come around and capture the lead and hold it. So a lot of pieces are working well from a lot of different experience levels.
1: A remarkable turnaround. Four homers, as you alluded to, for the Red Sox in this one. Sedan Rafaela, Willier Abreu, Masataka Yoshida, and Jaron Duran all homering. Now, all was not lost for the Dodgers this weekend. They did pick up Tarek Skubal, who will make his Dodgers debut Tuesday at Wrigley Field against the Cubs.
2: Yeah, it's sort of like, you know, Christmas getting 3,000 presents and then going and, you know, losing at a video game. You're okay, because you got the prize, and the prize was Tarek Skubal, and this is two-time in a row Cy Young Award winner, you know, all-star, a game changer, and one of the bona fide aces in the game, and he goes to a team that's already loaded with pitching, especially once those guys get healthy. So the Dodgers are feeling really good about their chances that just went up, and you know, they went for it, and they won the best prize of this trade deadline.
1: Once again, our final score, 8-4, the Red Sox finish off a sweep of the LA Dodgers. For Doug Glanville, I'm Roxy Bernstein, right here in your home for Sunday Night Baseball, ESPN Radio, and the ESPN app, as we go back to Jay Reynolds in the studio.
0: All right, Roxy, Dodgers are swept for the second time this season, but as you mentioned, they pull off the big trade of the weekend ahead of Monday's deadline. They're the ones who get Tarek Skubal. A lot of exasperated shaking of heads for some onlookers, as Doug Glanville kind of mentioned. As for the baseball reaction, ESPN insider Jeff Passan.
3: It's interesting, Jay, because you look at what the public reaction is, and it's like, was that enough? Industry reaction is a little bit higher here, and a lot of this banks on River Ryan's health. He is 28 years old and still a prospect, which is not something you typically see, but he transitioned from a position player to a pitcher late in his career and has had a lot of injuries. The stuff is undeniable, and when you put him in a rotation that also has Troy Melton and Jackson Jobe, suddenly we're talking about three guys who have fastballs tickling 100 miles per hour. We're looking at a rotation that could be young and dynamic like Pittsburgh. We're looking at an outfield that has Max Clark, who just debuted in center field, Riley Green in left field. You stick Zaire Hope in right field, Kevin McGonigal at shortstop, Dylan Dingler at catcher. The Detroit Tigers could be very good very soon, Jay, and I think that's what this trade gives them. It gives them a path toward being back toward the top of the American League Central.
0: Tarek Skubal, that trade now in the rearview mirror. As for what we can expect as we go through the day on Monday?
3: Luis Arraez has to, Mike, because he is a free agent at the end of this season, and if the San Francisco Giants do not cash in on him, they're just going to leave all kinds of value on the table. And look, the suitors at this point, Philadelphia Phillies, Tampa Bay Rays, there's not a whole lot out there, even though Arraez is at the top of the National League in batting average right now. The profile just doesn't have a lot of need at that position. I'll tell you where there is a lot of need, relief pitching. And that's where Luke Weaver right now is the best available arm on the market. He's got signed for another year. Milwaukee wants help. Pittsburgh wants help. Frankly, everyone wants
4: bullpen help.
3: And if they want the best arm that could be available, Adrian Morejon. There was a lot of talk about Mason Miller going from San Diego. That's not likely to happen, but there was more feeling tonight that Adrian Morejon, who's also a free agent after the season, is going to move as well. One of the big questions in baseball right now, are any of the Los Angeles Angels controlling controllable player is going to move that. Zach Neto, Jose Soriano, and of course Reed Detmers, who's had a breakout season this year. Teams have had a lot of trouble finding a match with the Angels to this point. Will the prices come down on those guys?
4: Yeah.
3: It's not clear right now, but Adley Rutschman finally. Catchers have been very in demand. The Yankees have been looking for one. The Red Sox have been looking for one. The Rays, even the Pirates have dabbled in here. And while Adley Rutschman's on the injured list right now, he's still one of those guys who, just because of his leadership, because of his switch hitting, because of everything he brings to the team, is going to be tough to pry away from Baltimore and would cost a lot, but could be on the move.
0: Baseball's trade deadline coming up Monday afternoon, 6 o'clock Eastern time. Right now, SportsCenter all night, ESPN Radio. Tigers sending Tarik Skubal to L.A. this weekend. Sunday, Tigers facing the Athletics.
5: The pitch. Swung on, hammered to left. This ball's going to touch down. One hop the wall. Torres is in. Here comes Dingler. McGonagall goes to third, heading towards second and sliding in safely is Eduardo Valencia. Two-run double for Eduardo, his second of the day, and it is 8-0 Tigers in the eighth inning.
0: 97-1, the ticket. Tigers go on to an 11-0 win over the Athletics. Third game this season, scoring double-digit runs while shutting out their opponent. 11-0 win. Their largest in a road shutout since a 13-0 win at Arizona in 2024. Yankees and Cubs playing a little tighter game. Yankees with Gerrit Cole on the mound.
6: Did he go? Yes, he did. Bregman down on strikes on the high four-seamer.
7: Just an outstanding sequence here. He goes up to try to get him to swing under the four-seamer. Bregman does not strike out a lot. He does not chase a lot. But that high fastball too often looks too good to hitters, and that's where you get him to chase.
0: Gerrit Cole with five strikeouts in 5 2/3 innings. Gave up four hits and an earned run. Got some offensive support as well.
6: Driven deep to left center field. On the run, PCA looking up. See ya. A long home run for Caballero. And it is 2-0 Yanks.
0: His 11th home run. That one came in the third inning. Yankees win it by that 2-1 count. They finished their 10-game road trip at 6-4. Five of the 10 games on the road trip were decided by one run. Yankees also acquiring infielder Luis Garcia Jr. from the Nationals in exchange for four right-handed pitchers. ESPN analyst Buster Olney.
8: Yeah, the Yankees have still have work to do after adding Garcia. You know, their preference was, I think a month ago, was, yeah, we need to add a right-handed hitter. Well, there just haven't been that many available of any quality. So they get a left-handed hitting Luis Garcia in what has been an excellent year for him. 23 home runs, an adjusted OPS plus of 136.
0: And they get a decent outing from Gerrit Cole on Sunday as well. SportsCenter all night, ESPN Radio. Guardians getting a decent outing from Gavin Williams, 5 2/3, 10 strikeouts as he gets win number 11. Guardians backing him with offense.
5: Now the pitch, and it's drilled to deep center field. Come on, the run, track, wall, gone! Patrick Bailey hits number 6. He's hit 5 of his 6 home runs left-handed to dead center. Patrick Bailey with a 417-foot home run.
0: Tom Hamilton, WTAM, 1100. Guardians, a 5-0 shutout of Arizona, which managed just 2 hits, tying their fewest in a game this season. Angels shut out the Brewers 3-0. Brewers shut out for the 6th time this season. Angels snapping a 5-game losing streak. Rockies, an 8-1 win over Kansas City. 18th time this season they've scored at least 5 runs in an inning. They scored 6 in the 6th inning en route to the 8-1 win. As for the Reds and Pirates,
5: the 1-2. Strike 3 called. Froze him over the inside corner at 99. Chase Burns strikes out the side in the 6th.
0: 9 strikeouts in those 6 innings as the Reds go on to a 10-2 win over the Pirates. 700 WLW. Pirates losing by 8, and they lose their manager, Don Kelly, who was tossed.
9: I just thought that we were unnecessarily putting the players at risk with what was going on out on the field. I mean, the field took a lot yesterday, took a lot today, and I just was confused as to why we didn't pull the tarp in that situation to try to keep the water off the field.
4: What were you told throughout it?
9: That it was supposed to stop raining, and it just didn't stop raining and kept on going, and felt like, you know, we're battling, man. We're fighting, and we've dealt with a lot of injuries, especially on the position player side. And just, you know, in that moment, just didn't feel like it was worth the risk of having, especially a guy like Spence, just coming off the IL, you know, in the box. It was wet. The field, you could see the puddles, and to pull, you know, their guys off the field in the middle of an at-bat, in the middle of an inning, I was frustrated by it.
10: So was that your argument that they should put the tarp on?
9: Yeah, I thought so. I thought we should have put the tarp on prior to that, which sucks for both teams. Like, we lost Murdoch there, too. He would have kept on going, you know, and just didn't think that we can't sustain any more injuries.
0: And Don Kelly didn't see the end of the game either. 10-2 loss to the Reds. SportsCenter all night, ESPN Radio, NFL. Jadeveon Clowney returning to Houston, the team that selected him at the top of the 2014 draft, confirmed the report from the NFL Network this weekend that he'd agreed to a contract with the Texans. The 33-year-old visited the Browns last week, prompting their general manager to tell reporters he was hopeful that the team could strike a deal, but he's headed to Houston. The Packers right tackle, formerly known as Zach Tom, revealing Sunday that he's got a name change. He's now Zach Bako Biwole. Said it to nod to his Nigerian ancestry and wants a name that represented his heritage. Fifth-year pro from Baton Rouge had his new last name on the back of his number 50 jersey at practice on Sunday. As for the Packers' offense, that's seeing a little change this year. ESPN Packers reporter Rob Domofsky.
11: It'll be interesting to see if they sort of open the offense up a little bit more. This has been, you know, Matt LaFleur has been a very run-heavy play caller, and, you know, a lot of people want him to let Jordan Love cook a little bit more. And it'll be interesting to see if they do that. You know, they've really changed their philosophy sort of on receivers. I mean, last year we got 5-6 guys that could be the guy. And, you know, now they've sort of streamlined it to where there's a pretty clear-cut top three in Christian Watson, Jaden Reed, and Matthew Golden. And, you know, we'll see if that, you know, sort of works into how Matt LaFleur maybe changes his play calling a little bit. And obviously you throw Tucker Kraft, their tight end, in there. And you've got a pretty clear order of these are the guys that need to get the football. They traded Dontavian Wicks to the Eagles. They let Romeo Doubs go in free agency. So, you know, there's some thinking that it might be a little bit easier for Jordan Love rather than trying to have to keep a bunch of guys happy while also Matt LaFleur, you know, running the ball all the time.
12: You mentioned Tucker Kraft, Rob, and he's coming off the ACL injury. He's also due for a contract extension. Came off PUP this week. Didn't fully practice, but was doing individual drills. Were you surprised he even did individual drills before the contract was done?
11: Yeah, a little bit, Gabe. It's a thing where, okay, do you, as a player coming off an injury, do you say, well, I'm not going to practice until I get a deal? Or does the team say, well, we need to see you practice until we'll give you a deal? You know, it's you know, a little bit of give and take on both sides. First of all, he came back earlier. Now, it's very limited stuff in practice, but he came back earlier than I think anybody expected. Now, we'll see how long it is before he does, you know, 11-on-11 contact stuff. Probably will be a couple of weeks at least.
12: And it's not the only major ACL that the Packers are dealing with. Micah Parsons working his way back. He's still on PUP. What's the Packers' plan to try to bridge the gap between the start of the season and whenever Micah Parsons becomes available?
11: Yeah, they have some, you know, some serious questions about, you know, who's going to be able to rush the passer. Because, as you know, they traded Rashawn Gary. They let Kingsley Enagbare leave in free agency. You know, a lot of people forget that they spent a very, very high draft pick a couple of years ago. One of the picks they got was moving up in the first round to get the Jets pick at 13 and taking a pass rusher, Lucas Van Ness, who really has been fairly quiet for his first three NFL seasons. And Micah Parsons, if you listen to him, he keeps talking up Van Ness like he's going to be the next big thing. Well, it's time to see it. You know, they picked up this 50-year option on his rookie contract, and you know, he's in their plans, but he needs to A, stay healthy, and B, you know, probably be the guy who leads this pass rush. They drafted a guy named Denai Dennis Sutton out of Penn State. And then they've got a couple of guys who have been around here for a while in sort of secondary complementary roles. They also have a new defensive coordinator, Jonathan Gannon. It's up to him to kind of cook up some schemes. They've changed basically from a 4-3 to a 3-4 front. So, you know, it's going to have to get creative, and there's going to be have to be some guys that contribute and help this defense until Micah's back.
0: Fingers crossed, and everybody, all hands on deck until that point. August seems to be homecoming month here. That's next. SportsCenter All Night continues. It's ESPN Radio.
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1: 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Got to be honest, it's been a minute since I've been teammates with a Golic. Either of them. But as you may know, Mike Golic, senior and junior, are back here at ESPN Radio, together no less.
2: I never thought the opportunity would come again once I left there in 2020, but got a call when the midday show opened up. We had a couple of other opportunities, but ESPN was always the best one. It's, you know, it's where my post-football career started, so I get to come home again. I guess the old has become new again.
3: And really the iteration of Mike and Mike is with your son, Mike Jr. You know how it is, especially when you're a father, you're working with your son. A lot of times you got to carry the load.
2: No. Oh, no. No, he's younger. He's going to get sore legs from carrying me is what he's going to do. It's great working with him, no doubt about it. And it's kind of a unique perspective, a father-son duo on a show, because I don't think there's many shows around the country where one host has changed the diapers of the other host. So, you know, we do have that going for us.
4: All right, hey, if we're going to hear enough about this father-son duo stuff, why don't we actually hear from the son? This is a bad preview of the show when dad's trying to hog up all the airtime just because I'm in Pinola, Mississippi, getting ready to ride a canoe. You thought you could be done with me that quick, Dad?
2: I mean, seriously, he can't not be on camera or with a microphone in front of him. But I guess it's kind of a chip off the old block. Like I said, he's the new, I'm the old. Let him carry the show.
1: Yeah, SportsCenter All Night's been the lead-in for both Golics over the years. Not this time, though. We're still heading on Sportsmanlike. Evan, Canty, and Michelle each weekday morning, 6 o'clock Eastern time. 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Baseball, Padres, a 5-4 win over the Giants. Padres have won 3 of 4 from the Giants in the series. 8 of their last 9 games are wins. White Sox, a 9-1 win over the Rays. Marlins shut out the Mets 2-0. Mets had the bases loaded. Nobody out in the bottom of the 7th. Did not score. 11th time this season the Mets have been shut out. Cardinals, a 5-1 win over the Blue Jays. As for the top sounds from Sunday, Ed Bankin.
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0: Number 5.
6: Jay, we start with baseball in Cleveland, where the Guardians got back on track with strong pitching and some power from Patrick Bailey in a win over the Diamondbacks, as heard on WTAM 1100.
7: Now the pitch, and it's drilled to deep center field. Tomlin, the run, track, long, gone! Patrick Bailey hits number 6. He's hit 5 of his 6 home runs left-handed to dead center. Patrick Bailey with a 417-foot home run.
0: Number 4.
6: It may have been a big weekend for the Dodgers on the trade front, but on the field, they suffered a sweep at the hands of the Red Sox. Capped off tonight on ESPN Radio.
8: Sheehan winds the 2-1 pitch. Swing and a ball. Hit well to right toward the line. Hook in. Solo shot for the Red Sox in the third. Fifth for Yoshida, and it's 5-3 Red Sox.
0: Number 3.
6: To the WNBA, where the Lynx are now 25-6 on the season. Olivia Miles leads Minnesota to a victory over Indiana, as seen and heard on ABC.
8: Coming on a minute to go. Miles through the lane.
6: More now on the Red Sox and Dodgers, and while the Red Sox hitters lit up the Dodgers pitchers on Sunday, Boston also shined in the field, as heard on ESPN Radio.
8: The 2-2 pitch, swing and a ball turned around, diving stop behind second, Sogard to his feet, throws out Hernandez at first, another sparkling defensive play by Boston.
0: Number 1.
6: Finally to Seattle, where the Mariners are making a habit of walk-offs. They got their second in a row on Sunday as they got past the Twins thanks to Colt Emerson. The call from Seattle Sports, 7:10 a.m.
8: The 1-2 on the way to Colt. Here she comes. Swing and a line drive, base in right field. Here comes Fairchild on a score. Walk-off winner for the second day in a row. Colt Emerson with a screaming line drive, base in down the right field line. Walk it off. Mariners win it. 7-6 over the Twins this afternoon.
1: Mariners winning with off offense. Dodgers winning the Tarek Skubal Stakes. Do they extend him, though? ESPN's Aldin Gonzalez.
9: I don't think they're going to push at all. Number one, they know who his agent is. Tarek Skubal is on the verge of being on the open market where all 30 teams can bid on him, and he wants to be the highest paid starting pitcher in baseball history. So he is not going to sign an extension before that, and the Dodgers know that, and they're not even going to try.
1: Dodgers, though, do pick him up, adding him to their rotation as they get Tarek Skubal in the trade with Detroit over the weekend. Dodgers, though, at home, are swept by the Red Sox. Boston's hot, but do they make a big move today? That's next. SportsCenter All Night. It's ESPN Radio.
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10: 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I'm waking up. 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
13: Players will tell you, oh, it's just business, baby. 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
1: We get all the reaction to the newest store in Hollywood.
21: They're covering all contingencies. Yes, they believe that Shohei Ohtani and Blake Snell and Tyler Glasnow will be healthy enough to pitch in October, but now they have the ultimate safety net in baseball.
1: NFL back together weekend comes to a close.
22: I don't get the sense that Aaron wants to come just be like a third down guy or is there to go get sacks. 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
2: Red Sox go for the sweep in L.A.
3: Going the other way, and it's through into left for a hit. Yoshida rounding third. Rafaela racing home. Stopping at second is Abreu. And a two-out RBI single. Punched the other way by Yoshida.
2: Plus, another day of action in the W.
4: Shepard will push. Also a terrific passing big. Fudd. One of the best in the league from downtown. Hits her first attempt from deep.
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1: Key matchups in the W, key trade in the W as well. 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That's on the way. But speaking of trades, April, May, June, now July behind us. All-Star break for Major League Baseball well in the rearview mirror. And now we've had the final games prior to baseball's trade deadline. The deadline coming up Monday, 6 o'clock Eastern time in the afternoon. Astros sitting atop the AL West riding a six-game win streak. Braves top the NL East with a five-game win streak. Also riding a five-game win streak. The Boston Red Sox, who are coming off a weekend sweep in L.A.
3: Sheehan kicks the 1-1. Swinging a ball, drilled to left. Going back on it is Hernandez. He watches it fly. Into the left field bleachers. Rafaela homers again. Tie game in L.A. is Sidan Rafaela's 15th of the year. First pitch drilled out toward right center and deep. Abreu goes back to back with Rafaela. Boston reclaims the lead. 4-3 Red Sox. Sheehan winds the 2-1 pitch. Swing and a ball hit well to right toward the line. Hooking. Gone. Home run. Third solo shot for the Red Sox in the third. Fifth for Yoshida. And it's 5-3 Red Sox.
1: Red Sox with three homers in the third inning. Jaron Duran would add another solo shot in the sixth. Then they took advantage of a miscue to add some insurance in the eighth.
3: 2-2. Outside, popped off the glove. Alfonso can't find it. Trotting in and scoring is Monasterio. 8-4 Red Sox. Another gift for Boston. Pass ball that time charged to Eliezer Alfonso.
1: Boston up 8-4 with that run in the eighth. And an inning later,
3: the pitch. Pies swing and a miss. Struck him out, 97. And the Red Sox have swept the Dodgers. And Boston continues their winning ways.
23: I'll tell you, the Red Sox are just, you know, they're just at another level right now. And there's no question that they have found something.
1: Roxy Bernstein and Doug Glanville calling the game Sunday night here on ESPN Radio. 8-4 win for the Red Sox. Four homers, their most in a game since a year ago. July 30th, 2025, when they hit four homers in a win at Minnesota. 15 wins in the last 16 road games for the first time since 1939. That was Ted Williams' first season. Red Sox on a roll. They've won their last five overall, five games out now in the division. They hold the second wild card spot in the American League. Trade deadline Monday afternoon. Do they make a move? ESPN Major League Baseball insider Jeff Passan.
24: They don't need to.
25: Okay.
24: I think they want to, though. And I think Boston wants to capitalize on this run that they're on right now and reward the players, really, for all that they've done in getting them out of the depths of the American League East and into a playoff position and the top targets that they could have. C.J. Abrams is clearly the best hitter on the market right now. I don't think he's particularly likely to move, but the Miami Marlins have been very busy talking about buying a little, talking about selling, and Otto Lopez as well as Liam Hicks are two guys who would fit very well for the Red Sox.
1: Red Sox sweeping the Dodgers in L.A. this weekend. Sixth road series sweep this season, breaking a tie with the Yankees for the most in baseball. The Dodgers, meanwhile, swept for the second time this season. Speaking of the Dodgers, SportsCenter All Night, ESPN Radio.
26: Tarek Skubal is reportedly heading west, according to ESPN's Jeff Passan.
25: I'm excited to be a Dodger. You know, I'm excited to get down there and, you know, chase three championships in a row.
27: They already were strong favorites to win the World Series. They will now be overwhelming favorites.
1: Trade deadline, 6 o'clock Eastern time Monday. The biggest shoe dropping this weekend with the Dodgers picking up Tarek Skubal from the Tigers. For Skubal, heading to a contender for sure, but still bittersweet to leave Detroit.
25: You know, the goal was always to win a World Series, you know, for the city, for the organization. That took a chance on me, so, yeah, it's tough. You know, I love all those guys in there. They're some of my best friends, you know, and, yeah, it'll be tough, for sure.
5: As much as I've been wondering if this is going to happen, I don't think you're ever really prepared to answer the massive question like that. You know, obviously, it's been incredible. I mean, I've watched this guy, you know, rise to the top of the sport, and he's carried us a lot. And so I'll forever be grateful that our paths crossed and the things that he did for this organization.
1: Tigers manager A.J. Hinch. ESPN analyst Doug Glanville in L.A. this weekend for us. He was on the call for the Dodgers-Red Sox series. Says Scuba landing in L.A., not a huge stunner for him.
6: As an analyst, I said for a long time that we can't be surprised if the Dodgers get Tarek Skubal. I mean, it's just the math of it, right? They have the resources. They have an incredible farm system. They have the leverage. And they're not pressed. This was sort of the one guy they would get. Otherwise, they didn't really feel like they needed to do a lot. So it seemed like they would be, you know, all in by Dodger standards. And then it was up to other teams to match that or beat it. So that sort of, you know, checked. It was more of the fan in me is sort of like, yeah, well, the Brewers or the Braves or these other teams that are really good, what would they do at a Tarek Skubal? They'd do a lot. You know, they'd get a bona fide ace. And they'd be able to put up, you know, whether it's Mizorowski and Skubal or Chris Sale and Skubal or whatever combo, a 1-2 punch to go up against the Dodgers. And all of a sudden now, you know, you have a chance to knock them out much more likely. So, you know, so a lot of markets I'm sure are out there like, well, you know, what do we need to do? I think the good news is there's a lot of really good pitchers still out there in the next 24 hours or less. And there's no question that they can. You know, they can get some really good pitchers out there that can make a difference.
1: Dodgers had the capital to pull off the deal this weekend prior to the deadline. Feeling a bit like the rich get richer scenario.
7: Here I am today. I was out last night. This is the first thing I see on my phone. And I'm like, night ruined because Tarek Skubal is going to the Dodgers. And I just hate it for baseball because this is the expected outcome of a team that's running laps around everybody else. And the way that they're spending is just unfair. I hate it.
1: That's the reaction from our Courtney Cronin earlier here on ESPN Radio. As for the reaction around Major League Baseball, ESPN analyst Buster Olney.
8: Well, it certainly is going to be held up by the owners as, see, look, the Dodgers get everybody. You know, they are back-to-back champions, and they're the team that walks away with Tarek Skubal. But I do think that part of the conversation, first off, I think it's for the owners, it's probably the reason why they're going for salary cap. Might be more about cost certainty than it is about competitive balance. But on top of that, I think that whole conversation does obscure the fact that the Dodgers have been so great at player development. That's a major reason why they're in this position. Sure, they spend a lot of money. They've done the deferred contracts, but they also have done an incredible job at developing players so that when a deal like this goes down, and they've done a number of these sort of deals, they can trade prospects without blinking in a way that other franchises can't.
9: Plenty of fans who are upset about the destination, but also the price for the Tigers. Zaire Hope, right-hander River Ryan, two prospects in particular that are really well thought of, but not the cream of the crop in the Dodger system. Should the Tigers have gotten more Buster or at least waited in your mind?
8: No, I think when you measure this against deals that are made for rentals, you know, guys who are headed into free agency in a couple of months, I think that the Tigers did really well. I think that, you know, some of the criticism of the Tigers is based on the fact that, you know, they think of Tarek Skubal as if he's going to be under team control going forward. He wasn't. I think the Tigers did absolutely fine. One of the questions that I have for the Tigers is, man, you know, they're playing at a 98-win pace since June 1st. Is it that easy just to give up your opportunity to win, especially in a really mediocre American League?
1: Also on Sunday, the Cubs acquiring right-hander Kevin Gausman from the Blue Jays for a pair of minor leaguers. The 35-year-old providing the Cubs a playoff-caliber starter. Impending free agent, 5-10 with an ERA over 4.25, 127 strikeouts this season. He's in the last year of a 5-year, $110 million deal, during which he was the fourth best pitcher in baseball over that span. Yankees acquiring infielder Luis Garcia Jr. from the Nationals in exchange for four right-handed pitchers. New York picking up some offense as it heads into August without Aaron Judge, Cody Bellinger, Giancarlo Stanton, ESPN analyst Doug Glanville.
6: I mean, I love that move. I got to see the Nationals not long ago, and they have an incredible offense, and they're breaking it up. But when Meade went to Boston, Garcia, these guys were absolutely raking everybody in that lineup. They can run, so they can afford to, you know, get some more pitching. So Garcia gives them a chance to acquire some young talent. Garcia was also just mashing right now. I mean, you know, I think at a game the other day, it was like home run, triple, double. This guy can flat out hit. And yeah, my only concern is, you know, will they use him enough? You know, because this guy, you know, you have Bryce, you have Goldschmidt. You know, that's already a very successful platoon. So you got to rotate a DH spot. Then what happens, you know, Judge comes back and Stanton and all that. But Garcia is a guy who needs to be in the lineup. Because even when he wasn't even playing every single day, he was an RBI machine. And this guy puts up some serious power numbers.
1: Garcia is 26 years old, leads the National League in slugging percentage. He's hitting .283 with a career-high 23 homers in 104 games this season. Ben Rice, MVP candidate, the only other active player on the Yankees roster with better outputs in those categories. Giants, sellers at the deadline, sending veteran starter Tyler Mahle to the Braves. He had an ERA of .218 in 16 starts a year ago. This season, 18 starts, that ERA is up over 5. As for the Braves on Sunday, they put their four-game win streak on the line at home against Washington.
10: Mike Yastrzemski leading off of the Braves. And Yaz hits one well, deep right center field, flying back at the wall and out of here. He just made him pay with that big swing that went into the bullpen. And the Braves on the board, 1-0 in the third inning. 3-2 to Yastrzemski. And he hits a high fly ball to deep center. Cruz going to go back, squares up to it at the warning track, makes the catch. This will mean a run. Trotting home, Dubon, 4-2 Braves in the seventh on the sack fly by Yaz, who has two RBIs today.
1: 680 the Fan. Braves go on to a 4-2 win over the Nationals. Fifth straight win. Now their second longest win streak this season. Braves' sixth straight home win, longest home win streak since winning seven straight in August of 2023. It's their first four-game sweep of the season and their first since last September against the Nationals. Braves doubling up the Nationals on Sunday, 4-2. Fourth time the Nationals have been swept this season. Braves, Red Sox, five-game win streaks here at the beginning of August. They're tied for the second longest active win streak. The longest, well, that currently belongs to Houston.
11: Here's Pena, and he rips one down the left field line. It's way back, and it is gone. Pena's been sizzling hot with a two-run homer, and the Astros extend their lead to 3-0.
12: The first pitch is ripped past Berger inside the right field line of base nine. Smith scores. Allen is right behind him. It's a two-run double for Yordan Alvarez and a 7-3 Houston lead.
1: 105-3 the Fan. Astros with a 7-3 victory over those Rangers. Houston's sixth consecutive win, their longest win streak since August of 2024. They're 11-1 in their past dozen games. They've gone from four games back to 2.5 games out in front in the American League West. SportsCenter All Night, ESPN Radio. In Seattle, Mariners, Twins. That came down to the final at-bat.
13: The 1-2 on the way to Colt. Here she comes. Swinging a line drive, base in right field. Here comes Fairchild on a score. Walk-off winner for the second day in a row. Colt Emerson with a screaming line drive, base hit down the right field line. Walk it off. Mariners win it 7-6 over the Twins this afternoon.
1: Seattle Sports, 7:10 a.m. Colt Emerson, the walk-off single, first career walk-off hit. Seattle's ninth walk-off win this season, tied for second most in Major League Baseball, tied with the White Sox. Cubs lead Major League Baseball with 10. Mariners with back-to-back walk-off wins for the second time this season. Mariners winning in the last at-bat in the ninth. Phillies and Orioles didn't quite make it that far.
14: 1-2 count here, and the pitch. This ball's hit pretty high, pretty far to right field. And guess what, folks? That ball is gone. Bryce Harper all over the 1-2 pitch from Walker. And that now is the 7-game hitting streak for him. And that's Harper's 23rd home run of the season. The Phillies jump up 5-0.
15: 4-homer game. The pitch swung on, lined hard to left. And Kowser over makes the catch, tagging at third and coming home to score is Crawford. And it's a sacrifice fly for Schwarber. And it's now 8-0 Phillies.
1: And that would be in the sixth inning. 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There was rain, though, and that would be the end of it. Phillies with the 8-0 win. Game shortened to 6 for Baltimore. Back-to-back games being shut out. First time that's happened this season. Sunday, key day in the W. That's next. 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It's ESPN Radio.
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1: 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Baseball, the Astros have won their last six. Braves, Red Sox, five-game win streaks here at the start of August. WNBA, it's a double-digit win streak for Minnesota.
2: Coming on, a minute to go. Miles through the lane. Oh, my! Sends it up in. Might just put the W on a platter.
1: You saw it on ABC. Lynx, a 108-100 win over the Fever for their 10th consecutive win, longest active streak in the WNBA. Minnesota's longest streak within a season since 2016. They're the first team this season to win 10 straight. Lynx last three games have been in triple digits. Three straight 100-point games. That sets a franchise record. Olivia Miles with 28 points in the win. Nafisa Collier, 18 points, 8 rebounds, 7 assists. Fever, meanwhile, have their five-game win streak come to an end. Had been tied for their longest since Caitlin Clark joined the team in 2024. She had 19 points, 10 assists in the loss, 25th career 10-assist game. As for the Wings and Sun,
3: Shepherd will push. Also a terrific passing big. Fudd, one of the best in the league from downtown, hits her first attempt from deep. So tight and compact with her shooting fundamentals, starting with her footwork. Fudd with four triples now, four of five. Shepherd, count it. And a free throw coming. Really nice job going single side, ball screen action.
1: ESPN with the call as the Wings win it by 20 over the Sun, 83-63. Dallas now 19-11 this season, matching their win total from the previous two seasons combined. It's their fourth 20-point win this season. First home win against Connecticut since 2023. The Valkyries in Toronto.
3: Golden State up at 25, Toronto with 8. Look out, Salon on the sidestep, and that is good. Salon, just like she did back in Toronto, red hot, the 15-3 run, and Draymond is loving it.
1: TSN with the call, Valkyries, a 96-79 win over the Tempo, their 12th double-digit win this season, tied for the most in the WNBA. Valkyries, four players with at least 15 points, handing Toronto its sixth consecutive loss, longest losing streak this season for them. Sparks snapping a season-long six-game losing streak. They beat the Fire by five, 106-101 for the Fire. That's five straight losses. They are 5-15 since the start of June, after winning six of their first 10 to start the season. Speaking of the Sparks, they've traded five-time All-Star Kelsey Plum to the Phoenix Mercury. The side's completing the deal this weekend, ahead of Sunday afternoon's deadline. Plum, two-time WNBA champion, out since June 21st because of a lower left leg injury, but expected to return. ESPN's Holly Rowe.
4: The LA Sparks got a great deal for Kelsey Plum. They got a first-round draft pick. A lot of people realize that the Sparks had given away some of their draft, you know, dynamic. They've given away too many draft picks, and they need those picks back. And so this is a good trade for the LA Sparks. And I do think Kelsey Plum will fit well in Phoenix. We saw Kelsey and Kalia Copper play well together in the Paris Olympics. They were often on the court at the same time, and I thought they were a duo that really worked well together, including Alyssa Thomas on that team. So this is something we've kind of seen proof of concept before.
1: ESPN analyst Monica McNutt, Andrea Carter, Chinee Ogumike.
5: I told y'all that the saxophones were getting a bit louder in Los Angeles, but let's break this down, because anytime a player hints, a player that has an expiring deal hints that they may not stay, it puts you in a position where you have to make a trade to get some value back. Because what have we seen? We have seen Candace Parker, Chelsea Gray, NECA, my sister, walk in free agency, and the Sparks got nothing back. And so now you have a player that was number two in scoring when she played, and there is value there. And what is the value you get back? And I think a lot of people are like, oh, like, okay, interesting. A point guard for the future in Akoa Makani, a 2027 first-round pick, in the potential Juju Watkins, Madison Booker,
6: Hannah Hidalgo
5: draft. So that's how I sort of see it shaking. The position of the deal made a move, and then as a result, the Sparks are now fully in a 2.0 rebuild
6: mode. And I'm glad you said that, because I've seen some reaction to this, Strea, being they let her go for nothing. She is on an expiring contract. We have to keep that in mind here.
7: They would have actually gotten nothing.
6: Exactly.
7: They would have literally gotten nothing.
6: Yep.
7: So what they let her go for is more than her potentially, like you said, walking for free, like we have seen other superstars do. So something is better than nothing. And when you talk about a potential lottery pick, now they have two potential lottery picks in this next year's draft. That's going to boost this rebuild that they're committing to.
6: How about the Mercury side of all of this money?
8: So at first I was like, okay.
7: Yeah.
8: But then I actually thought back to Kelsey Plum's, not personal best years, but her team best performances. And she's accustomed to playing alongside stars when you look at who she was alongside in Las Vegas. Jackie Young, Asia Wilson, Chelsea Gray come to mind immediately. And so while Phoenix, I'll admit, I've been a little disappointed with them this season because I thought that they had more talent than their record indicates. I don't know that this is going to push them into real contention, but I do think if big changes don't get made, they could make this work.
1: Both the Sparks and the Phoenix Mercury currently outside the playoff picture. Sparks at 11-17. They make the move with the Mercury. Phoenix 11-19. Kelsey Plum joining the Mercury. They play Monday at the Chicago Sky. Things are changing up in Green Bay. What's it all mean? That's next. SportsCenter All Night. It's ESPN Radio.
9: 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Meeting me, Freddie Coleman, and Harry Douglas. 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
1: Baseball's trade deadline coming up on Monday. 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
1: Lynx with an 8-point win over the Fever on Sunday. Minnesota's 10th consecutive victory. Houston Astros now have 6 consecutive wins. Braves, here at the beginning of August, have 5 straight, as do the Boston Red Sox.
2: The pitch. Pies swing and a miss. Struck him out, 97, and the Red Sox have swept the Dodgers, and Boston continues their winning ways.
3: I'll tell you, the Red Sox are just, you know, they're just at another level right now, and there's no question that they have found something.
1: And Red Sox doubling up the Dodgers 8-4 with the win on Sunday Night Baseball. 4 homers, 15 wins in their last 16 road games. They haven't done that since Ted Williams was a rookie. As for Sunday Night Baseball, you heard it, of course, here on ESPN Radio. Roxy Bernstein and Doug Glanville had the call for us. Back to L.A. we go. Roxy?
2: All right, Jay, another day, another win for the Boston Red Sox. 5 straight wins. They sweep the Dodgers in L.A. They are 23-3 in their last 26 games, and they are just a machine that is motoring down the tracks.
3: Yeah, the chance to do the game, the series where they swept the Yankees at Fenway and those final two games. And the thing about it is Chad Tracy, their manager, was saying if we can just get the offense going with some consistency, we can go

0: on one of those runs, get the streak going, because they were winning two and losing one, and, you know, hot and cold. Their pitching had always been stable, and is continuing that. So he trusted that they could prevent runs. They just weren't scoring. And that has gone away. You know, four home runs tonight, but they found ways to manufacture runs. They're aggressive on the bases. They don't make a lot of mistakes. And they got the pitching to put up some zeros. And, you know, you have a young guy like Jake Bennett out there who was able to, you know, take a beating one inning and then put up a bunch of zeros, allowing the bats to come around and capture the lead and hold it. So a lot of pieces are working well from a lot of different experience levels.
1: A remarkable turnaround. Four homers, as you alluded to, for the Red Sox in this one. Sedan Rafaela, Willier Abreu, Masataka Yoshida, and Jaron Duran all homering. Now, all was not lost for the Dodgers this weekend. They did pick up Tarek Skubal, who will make his Dodgers debut Tuesday at Wrigley Field against the Cubs.
0: Yeah, it's sort of like, you know, Christmas getting 3,000 presents and then going and, you know, losing at a video game. You're okay, because you got the prize, and the prize was to Tarek Skubal, and this is two-time in a row Cy Young Award winner, you know, all-star, a game changer, and one of the bona fide aces in the game, and he goes to a team that's already loaded with pitching, especially once those guys get healthy. So the Dodgers are feeling really good about their chances that just went up, and you know, they went for it, and they won the best prize of this trade deadline.
1: Once again, our final score, 8-4, the Red Sox finish off a sweep of the LA Dodgers. For Doug Glanville, I'm Roxy Bernstein, right here in your home for Sunday Night Baseball, ESPN Radio, and the ESPN app, as we go back to Jay Reynolds in the studio.
2: All right, Roxy, Dodgers are swept for the second time this season, but as you mentioned, they pull off the big trade of the weekend ahead of Monday's deadline. They're the ones who get Tarek Skubal. A lot of exasperated shaking of heads for some onlookers, as Doug Glanville kind of mentioned. As for the baseball reaction, ESPN insider Jeff Passan.
3: It's interesting, Jay, because you look at what the public reaction is, and it's like, was that enough? Industry reaction is a little bit higher here, and a lot of this banks on River Ryan's health. He is 28 years old and still a prospect, which is not something you typically see, but he transitioned from a position player to a pitcher late in his career and has had a lot of injuries. The stuff is undeniable, and when you put him in a rotation that also has Troy Melton and Jackson Jobe, suddenly we're talking about three guys who have fastballs tickling 100 miles per hour. We're looking at a rotation that could be young and dynamic like Pittsburgh. We're looking at an outfield that has Max Clark, who just debuted in center field, Riley Green in left field. You stick Zaire Hope in right field, Kevin McGonigal at shortstop, Dylan Dingler at catcher. The Detroit Tigers could be very good very soon, Jay, and I think that's what this trade gives them. It gives them a path toward being back toward the top of the American League Central.
2: Tarek Skubal, that trade now in the rearview mirror. As for what we can expect as we go through the day on Monday?
3: Luis Arraez has to, Mike, because he is a free agent at the end of this season, and if the San Francisco Giants do not cash in on him, they're just going to leave all kinds of value on the table. And look, the suitors at this point, Philadelphia Phillies, Tampa Bay Rays, there's not a whole lot out there, even though Arraez is at the top of the National League in batting average right now. The profile just doesn't have a lot of need at that position. I'll tell you where there is a lot of need: relief pitching. And that's where Luke Weaver right now is the best available arm on the market. He's got signed for another year. Milwaukee wants help. Pittsburgh wants help. Frankly, everyone wants
4: help. Everyone's bullpen help.
3: And if they want the best arm that could be available, Adrian Morejon. There was a lot of talk about Mason Miller going from San Diego. That's not likely to happen, but there was more feeling tonight that Adrian Morejon, who's also a free agent after the season, is going to move as well. One of the big questions in baseball right now, are any of the Los Angeles Angels controllable players going to move? That Zach Neto, Jose Soriano, and of course Reed Detmers, who's had a breakout season this year. Teams have had a lot of trouble finding a match with the Angels to this point. Will the prices come down on those guys?
4: Yeah.
3: It's not clear right now, but Adley Rutschman finally Catchers have been very in demand. The Yankees have been looking for one. The Red Sox have been looking for one. The Rays, even the Pirates have dabbled in here. And while Adley Rutschman's on the injured list right now, he's still one of those guys who, just because of his leadership, because of his switch hitting, because of everything he brings to the team, is going to be tough to pry away from Baltimore and would cost a lot, but could be on the move.
2: Baseball's trade deadline coming up Monday afternoon, 6 o'clock Eastern time. Right now, SportsCenter all night, ESPN Radio. Tigers sending Tarik Skubal to L.A. this weekend. Sunday, Tigers facing the Athletics.
4: The pitch. Swung on, hammered to left. This ball's going to touch down. One hop the wall. Torres is in. Here comes Dingler. McGonagall goes to third, heading towards second and sliding in safely is Eduardo Valencia. Two-run double for Eduardo, his second of the day, and it is 8-0 Tigers in the eighth inning.
2: 97-1 the ticket. Tigers go on to an 11-0 win over the Athletics. Third game this season, scoring double-digit runs while shutting out their opponent. 11-0 win. Their largest in a road shutout since a 13-0 win at Arizona in 2024. Yankees and Cubs playing a little tighter game. Yankees with Gerrit Cole on the mound.
5: Did he go? Yes, he did. Bregman down on strikes on the high four-seamer.
6: Just an outstanding sequence here. He goes up to try to get him to swing under the four-seamer. Bregman does not strike out a lot. He does not chase a lot. But that high fastball too often looks too good to hitters, and that's where you get him to chase.
2: Gerrit Cole with five strikeouts in 5 2/3 innings. Gave up four hits and an earned run. Got some offensive support as well.
5: Driven deep to left center field. On the run, PCA looking up. See ya. A long home run for Caballero. And it is 2-0 Yanks.
2: His 11th home run. That one came in the third inning. Yankees win it by that 2-1 count. They finished their 10-game road trip at 6-4. Five of the 10 games on the road trip were decided by one run. Yankees also acquiring infielder Luis Garcia Jr. from the Nationals in exchange for four right-handed pitchers. ESPN analyst Buster Olney.
7: Yeah, the Yankees have still have work to do after adding Garcia. You know, their preference was, I think a month ago, was, yeah, we need to add a right-handed hitter. Well, there just haven't been that many available of any quality. So they get a left-handed hitting Luis Garcia in what has been an excellent year for him. 23 home runs, an adjusted OPS plus of 136.
2: And they get a decent outing from Gerrit Cole on Sunday as well. SportsCenter all night, ESPN Radio. Guardians getting a decent outing from Gavin Williams, 5 2/3, 10 strikeouts as he gets win number 11. Guardians backing him with offense.
4: Now the pitch, and it's drilled to deep center field. Tawa on the run, track, long, gone! Patrick Bailey hits number 6. He's hit 5 of his 6 home runs left-handed to dead center. Patrick Bailey with a 417-foot home run.
2: Tom Hamilton, WTAM, 1100. Guardians, a 5-0 shutout of Arizona, which managed just two hits, tying their fewest in a game this season. Angels shut out the Brewers 3-0. Brewers shut out for the 6th time this season. Angels snapping a 5-game losing streak. Rockies, an 8-1 win over Kansas City. 18th time this season they've scored at least 5 runs in an inning. They scored 6 in the 6th inning and route to the 8-1 win. As for the Reds and Pirates,
4: the 1-2. Strike 3 called. Froze him over the inside corner at 99. Chase Burns strikes out the side in the 6th.
2: 9 strikeouts in those 6 innings as the Reds go on to a 10-2 win over the Pirates. 700 WLW. Pirates losing by 8, and they lose their manager, Don Kelly, who was tossed.
8: I just thought that we were unnecessarily putting the players at risk with what was going on out on the field. I mean, the field took a lot yesterday, took a lot today, and I just was confused as to why we didn't pull the tarp in that situation to try to keep the water off the field.
9: What were you told throughout it?
8: That it was supposed to stop raining, and it just didn't stop raining and kept on going and felt like, you know, we're battling, man. We're fighting, and we've dealt with a lot of injuries, especially on the position player side. And just, you know, in that moment, just didn't feel like it was worth the risk of having, especially a guy like Spence, just coming off the IL, you know, in the box. It was wet. The field, you could see the puddles, and to pull, you know, their guys off the field in the middle of an at-bat, in the middle of an inning, I just I was frustrated by it.
10: So was that your argument that they should put the tarp on?
8: Yeah, I thought so. I thought we should have put the tarp on prior to that, which sucks for both teams. Like, we lost Murdoch there, too. He would have kept on going, and just didn't think that we can't sustain any more injuries.
2: And Don Kelly didn't see the end of the game either. 10-2 loss to the Reds. SportsCenter All Night, ESPN Radio, NFL. Jadeveon Clowney returning to Houston, the team that selected him at the top of the 2014 draft, confirmed the report from the NFL Network this weekend that he'd agreed to a contract with the Texans. The 33-year-old visited the Browns last week, prompting their general manager to tell reporters he was hopeful that the team could strike a deal, but he's headed to Houston. The Packers right tackle, formerly known as Zach Tom, revealing Sunday that he's got a name change. He's now Zach Bako Biwole. Said it's a nod to his Nigerian ancestry and wants a name that represented his heritage. Fifth-year pro from Baton Rouge had his new last name on the back of his number 50 jersey at practice on Sunday. As for the Packers' offense, that's seeing a little change this year. ESPN Packers reporter Rob Domofsky.
11: It'll be interesting to see if they sort of open the offense up a little bit more. This has been, Matt LaFleur has been a very run-heavy play caller, and a lot of people want him to let Jordan Love cook a little bit more, and it'll be interesting to see if they do that. They've really changed their philosophy sort of on receivers. I mean, last year we got 5-6 guys that could be the guy, and now they've sort of streamlined it to where there's a pretty clear cut top three in Christian Watson, Jaden Reed, and Matthew Golden, and we'll see if that sort of works into how Matt LaFleur maybe changes his play calling a little bit, and obviously you throw Tucker Kraft, their tight end, in there, and you've got a pretty clear order of these are the guys that need to get the football. They traded Dontavian Wicks to the Eagles. They let Romeo Doubs go in free agency. So there's some thinking that it might be a little bit easier for Jordan Love, rather than trying to have to keep a bunch of guys happy while also Matt LaFleur, running the ball all the time.
12: You mentioned Tucker Kraft, Rob, and he's coming off the ACL injury. He's also due for a contract extension. Came off PUP this week. Didn't fully practice, but was doing individual drills. Were you surprised he even did individual drills before the contract was done?
11: Yeah, a little bit, Gabe. It's a thing where, do you, as a player coming off an injury, do you say, well, I'm not going to practice until I get a deal? Or does the team say, well, we need to see you practice until we'll give you a deal? It's a little bit of give and take on both sides. First of all, he came back earlier. Now, it's very limited stuff in practice, but he came back earlier than I think anybody expected. Now, we'll see how long it is before he does, 11-on-11 contact stuff. Probably will be a couple of weeks at least.
12: And it's not the only major ACL that the Packers are dealing with. Micah Parsons working his way back. He's still on PUP. What's the Packers' plan to try to bridge the gap between the start of the season and whenever Micah Parsons becomes available?
11: Yeah, they have some serious questions about, who's going to be able to rush the passer. Just as they traded Rashawn Gary. They let Kingsley Enagbare leave in free agency. A lot of people forget that they spent a very, very high draft pick a couple of years ago. One of the picks they got was moving up in the first round to get the Jets pick at 13 and taking a pass rusher, Lucas Van Ness, who really has been fairly quiet for his first three NFL seasons. And Micah Parsons, if you listen to him, he keeps talking up Van Ness like he's going to be the next big thing. Well, it's time to see it. They picked up his fifth-year option on his rookie contract, and he's in their plans, but he needs to A, stay healthy, and B, probably be the guy who leads this pass rush. They drafted a guy named Denai Dennis Sutton out of Penn State. And then they've got a couple of guys who have been around here for a while in sort of secondary complementary roles. They also have a new defensive coordinator, Jonathan Gannon. It's up to him to kind of cook up some schemes. They've changed basically from a 4-3 to a 3-4 front. So, it's going to have to get creative, and there's going to have to be some guys that contribute and help this defense until Micah's back.
2: 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That's next. 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
1: 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Got to be honest, it's been a minute since I've been teammates with a Golic. Either of them. But as you may know, Mike Golic, senior and junior, are back here at ESPN Radio, together no less.
2: I never thought the opportunity would come again once I left there in 2020, but got a call when the midday show opened up. We had a couple of other opportunities, but ESPN was always the best one. It's, you know, it's where my post-football career started, so I get to come home again. I guess the old has become new again.
3: And really the iteration of Mike and Mike is with your son, Mike Jr. You know how it is, especially when you're a father, you're working with your son. A lot of times you got to carry the load.
2: No. Oh, no. No, he's younger. He's going to get sore legs from carrying me is what he's going to do. It's great working with him, no doubt about it. And it's kind of a unique perspective, a father-son duo on a show, because I don't think there's many shows around the country where one host has changed the diapers of the other host. So we do have that going for us.
4: All right, hey, if we're going to hear enough about this father-son duo stuff, why don't we actually hear from the son? This is a bad preview of the show when dad's trying to hog up all the airtime just because I'm in Pinola, Mississippi, getting ready to ride a canoe. You thought you could be done with me that quick, Dad?
2: I mean, seriously, he can't not be on camera or with a microphone in front of him. But I guess it's kind of a chip off the old block. Like I said, he's the new, I'm the old. Let him carry the show.
1: 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Not this time, though. We're still heading on sportsmanlike. Evan Canty and Michelle each weekday morning, 6 o'clock Eastern time. 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Baseball, Padres, a 5-4 win over the Giants. Padres have won 3 of 4 from the Giants in the series. 8 of their last 9 games are wins. White Sox, a 9-1 win over the Rays. Marlins shut out the Mets 2-0. Mets had the bases loaded. Nobody out in the bottom of the 7th. Did not score. 11th time this season the Mets have been shut out. Cardinals, a 5-1 win over the Blue Jays. As for the top sounds from Sunday, Ed Bankin.
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0: Number 5.
6: Jay, we start with baseball in Cleveland, where the Guardians got back on track with strong pitching and some power from Patrick Bailey in a win over the Diamondbacks, as heard on WTAM 1100.
7: Now the pitch, and it's drilled to deep center field. Come on, the run. Track. Whoa, gone! Patrick Bailey hits number 6. He's hit 5 of his 6 home runs left-handed to dead center. Patrick Bailey with a 417-foot home run.
0: Number 4.
6: It may have been a big weekend for the Dodgers on the trade front, but on the field, they suffered a sweep at the hands of the Red Sox. Capped off tonight on ESPN Radio.
8: Sheehan winds the 2-1 pitch. Swing and a ball. Hit well to right toward the line. Hook in. Shot for the Red Sox in the third. Fifth for Yoshida, and it's 5-3 Red Sox.
0: Number 3.
6: To the WNBA, where the Lynx are now 25-6 on the season. Olivia Miles leads Minnesota to a victory over Indiana, as seen and heard on ABC.
8: Coming on, a minute to go. 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
6: More now on the Red Sox and Dodgers, and while the Red Sox hitters lit up the Dodgers pitchers on Sunday, Boston also shined in the field, as heard on ESPN Radio.
8: The 2-2 pitch, swing and a ball turned around, diving stop behind second, Sogard to his feet, throws out Hernandez at first, another sparkling defensive play by Boston.
0: Number 1.
6: Finally to Seattle, where the Mariners are making a habit of walk-offs. They got their second in a row on Sunday as they got past the Twins thanks to Colt Emerson. The call from Seattle Sports, 7:10 a.m.
8: The 1-2 on the way to Colt. Here she comes. Swing and a line drive, base in right field. Here comes Fairchild on a score. Walk-off winner for the second day in a row. Colt Emerson with a screaming line drive, base in. Down the right field line. Walk it off. Mariners win it. 7-6 over the Twins this afternoon.
1: Mariners winning with with offense. Dodgers winning the Tarek Skubal Stakes. Do they extend him, though? ESPN's Aldin Gonzalez.
9: I don't think they're going to push at all. Number one, they know who his agent is. Tarek Skubal is on the verge of being on the open market where all 30 teams can bid on him, and he wants to be the highest paid starting pitcher in baseball history. So he is not going to sign an extension before that, and the Dodgers know that, and they're not even going to try.
1: The Dodgers get Skubal, but they also get swept this weekend. It's Monday, August 3rd, birthday of Tom Brady, who's 49 today. NFL training camps, baseball trade deadlines, getting busy here in August. Unsportsmanlike is up next. I'm Jay Reynolds, back tomorrow with SportsCenter All Night. It's ESPN Radio.
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8: 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Then the Golics are back. Mike Golic Sr., Mike Golic Jr. back here on ESPN Radio. This, the part of the day that we are in, built by Mike and Mike. We are forever grateful to Golic and Greeny, the Golic family, the Greeny family, everybody involved with these shows. Thank you for giving us this platform and welcome back. Of course, Rich Eisen, noon until 3 Eastern time. And then you've heard them dominate the weekends. Now you're going to hear them during the week. They are going to be massive. Matt and Myron, our guys, Matt Jones, Myron Metcalf, 3 until 5 Eastern time. Awesome that they are now going to be a part of the weekday lineup. And then, of course, Freddie and Harry will make you laugh 5 until 8 p.m. Eastern. Amber and Ian, 8 Ooh. Until 10 p.m. Eastern. All of the great interviews, all the coaches from Coach and Amber with the Heat culture, which I love. And then our guy, Q Myers, of course, Emmett Golden and the crew, 10 p.m. until 1 a.m. Eastern. And then the icon, the mainstay, Jay Reynolds, SportsCenter all night, 1 until 6 a.m. Eastern. Best lineup, all of Sports Talk Radio, starting today. Good morning, Smalls. Good morning, Court.
9: Good morning, Court. Good morning, Ev. What a buildup. What a delivery, Evan. And it's worthy of it because what a lineup that we have here at ESPN Radio. I have to say, the coolest thing about this is that we get to work with our legitimate friends. Mm-hmm. Obviously, you talk about Mike and Mike being a mainstay, setting the table for everything. I don't know Golic Sr. as well as the other new members of our lineup, but I've been a longtime admirer of his work and his career. Mike Golic Jr., a friend for many years. Matt and Myron, obviously friends. And it's so cool that we are friends with all of these amazing talents that we get to just hang out with throughout the entire day and talk sports. It's really a treat, and I'm so excited that it's finally here, the day that we're kicking off our new lineup.
10: You know, when I was at a wedding a couple months ago with Mike Golic Jr.
8: No big deal.
10: No big deal. And it was in Italy, too. Also no big deal.
8: Oh,
10: also
8: my God. No you're doubling and tripling down.
9: I can guarantee you he was a mainstay on the dance floor.
10: No, so let me tell you, when this man takes his tie off and wraps it around his head and is dancing to Lil Boozy at 1 in the morning as we were starting to, like, ramp up the night, I had no clue in a couple of months that we would have been teammates. And I'm really happy that both the Golics, I mean, they're such iconic staples to sports radio. We all grew up listening to Mike and Mike. This time slot obviously means so much to the network, means so much to that show specifically. So to see Mike Golic Sr., Mike Golic Jr., come back to ESPN to now be part of our family, I'm excited because the two of them just have fun. I mean, how cool is it? You get to work with your dad. Like, you got to really love your dad to work with your dad every single day and to be as I've been a guest on their show for a number of years when it's been with other networks. And it's always so fun because they ask great questions, but they keep it In keeping it about sports, I feel like I go in there and I talk about anything other than sports by the time my interview segment's over. So I'm pumped. I'm so excited that they're back here, and maybe Mike Golic Jr. will show up with a tie around his head today. Just, you know, it would be very apropos.
9: This is a great suggestion.
10: To kick off his career back at ESPN.
9: Well, Courtney, today's a party, and if this is how Gojo parties, I think it's only appropriate that he comes with a tie around his head.
10: I do too. I think he's listening right now. So please, Gojo, if you're listening, tie around the head.
9: But, Courtney, I love what you said about the Golics, that they're going to bring the information, they're going to bring the opinion, but they're also going to bring fun, because our other teammates who are in their new home here on our ESPN radio lineup, Matt and Myron, also the same thing. You are going to have fun when you tune in to any of the shows on our lineup. Yes, you're going to get the hard-hitting sports talk, but everybody that we just named from top to bottom is a great time, is a great hang, and you're going to feel that when you tune into every single one of our shows.
8: No doubt. I mean, if you listen to Sunday Mornings with Matt and Myron, like, it maybe 3 minutes go by before you start to laugh?
9: Correct.
8: Maybe
10: you hear Myron's laugh. And
9: yeah, then it's a wrap.
10: It's an immediate trigger for not being able to hold it together. I've done many shows with Myron since 2019 when I joined the network, and there's times where I can't hold it together on air because his laugh just kickstarts something in my brain to where I can't form a sentence after that. Michelle, I mean, heck, we've done shows with him here when he's filled in on Unsportsmanlike and he's reading from Gucci Mane's Guide to Greatness.
9: It's my favorite thing we've ever done.
10: Like, it's the best bit on the network, if I can say so myself, and I know that that's specific to this show. However, he has some really great opinions and some really great one-liners that I can't wait to hear in his new home this Monday afternoon.
8: And you talk about the friendship aspect. Those two are as close as could be. And yeah. Matt Jones is a monster in terms of success.
9: Oh, conducting absolutely.
8: Sports radio, everything he's done with wrestling and his sports bars and his obviously his content career. The guy is a machine. NFL podcast. Like, the guy is a monster. And those two together, I mean, it's awesome. It's just leave it on now and keep leaving it on for eternity. Brand new lineup today. It is launch day here on ESPN Radio, and it's a day that I know Michelle was looking forward to, as she didn't know I was here today until she walked in.
9: Did not. What a treat, Ev, to see you.
8: I work here. And happy birthday to Courtney over the weekend.
9: Happy birthday to Courtney, indeed. Looked like she had a wonderful celebration. So pumped for you, Court.
10: Thank you.
8: Did you have a big celebration, big party?
10: We just had a dinner. It was a really nice dinner.
8: Okay. Dinner. Good. Yeah, no, you can't have a party.
9: Why?
10: Why?
8: Zero, I don't know how old you are. I'm not going to ask you. But a 0 or 5 party, everything else is celebrate. It's
9: that
8: like a dinner.
9: Is the a worst take you've ever had.
8: What?
10: You've had some takes.
8: You're
10: really
8: going to do like a 27th birthday party?
9: Life is a celebration, Evan.
8: Oh, come on.
10: It's, do you know who you're sitting sitting with right now, Evan? Michelle is the queen of the party. Every year.
8: 0 and 5.
9: I kind of didn't deliver on the party, but
10: I'm just
9: delayed,
10: saying,
9: not denied.
8: Well, your birthday hasn't happened yet. You still have
9: time. No, but remember
8: time.
9: I wanted to plan the big party? It's delayed, not denied. Don't you worry.
10: It'll be next year.
8: Can't be next year.
10: Why?
9: It can be whenever I want. It doesn't even have to be on my birthday. It could be on November 4th if I choose. It's a party's a party. Evan.
8: Michelle.
9: Life is hard. Life is really hard. Any reason that you can have to celebrate anything or anyone or your life and infuse some joy into it, you should take it. If you came in one day and you were like, hey, I got 8 hours of sleep today for the first time in 2 months, I'm going to throw a party to celebrate, I'd be like, I'd be there with bells on.
8: I don't get it. You either, if you're like 30, 35, 40, 45,
9: no, it
8: 50,
9: doesn't matter. It doesn't have to be your birthday.
8: You don't do a big party.
10: A whole number only birthday celebrator?
9: This is ridiculous.
10: That's every year that you get to be on this earth is a gift. Every trip around the sun is a gift.
9: And correct.
10: I'll be very honest, Evan. I haven't been a big birthday person. Mm. Usually August 1st, which was Saturday, which is the day of my birth.
8: day of my birth.
10: 2:38 a.m.
9: Nice.
10: Prentice Hospital, Chicago, Illinois.
9: I was also an early morning baby.
10: You know, it makes sense because you work on an early morning radio show or early morning risers.
9: That's
10: because
9: right.
10: of when we were born. But
9: written in the stars.
10: No, I've never been a big birthday person. I haven't celebrated it the last couple of years because I've always been working, you know, spending in Canton 2 years ago, and you just go from live shot to live shot. It's middle of training camp. You're exhausted. And this year I said, no, I'm going to do it differently. I'm going to actually celebrate it because I knew that by the time my day was over, because we started training camp and we're in the thick of it right now, but it's early. I'm like, I'm going to have time to go to dinner with my friends, to enjoy it, to actually celebrate what I've accomplished this last year and what I plan to accomplish in the next year. So I'm excited.
9: And I'm glad that you
10: now
9: celebrated
10: that I finally now I finally understand why people celebrate their birthdays.
8: I don't get that. Now you understand. So things have changed for you to
9: actually
8: your birthday.
9: Yes, she did. And she had a wonderful time.
8: Okay. All right. All right.
9: Maybe you should try it. Your birthday's coming up, too.
8: No, it's not. It's, we're skipping it this year.
9: Why?
10: Enough.
8: I have no interest in doing anything.
10: Like, why did you come into this Monday morning as the fun police?
8: What do you mean? Today? I came in here in 1980 as the fun police.
9: I'm saying, Evan, he is the fun police.
10: This is the worst way to start off the week.
8: I am so excited about this lineup.
6: Yeah, every show is so fun. Also, birthdays suck.
8: No, Cam.
10: That's exactly the thing.
9: Thank you, Cam.
8: No, I guarantee you,
9: Cam.
8: Most people agree with me out there that you do not over-celebrate for a non-zero, non-five birthday.
6: People can do what they want. I don't need the excess, but like, if you're saying you can't have a birthday party just because you're not 35,
10: you're not a whole number. Evan's a whole number only guy.
6: Every
8: number is a
6: whole number.
8: Renting or reserving a place?
10: No, it's not. That literally is not true. Not every number is a whole number.
6: Well, yeah, 34 and a half isn't a whole number, but 35 is.
8: Wait a second. What I'm saying is not, hey, it's my birthday. We're all going to this restaurant, this bar, this game, whatever it is. I'm saying whatever birthday it is, if you're going to rent something out, I reserve this space at this place for my birthday. You're doing that for a birthday that ends in a zero or a five. You're not for your 37th, 47th, 57th birthday. You're not saying, hey, I rented out this space. We're going all in.
9: Why not?
8: Because no one does that. You only do it for zero or five.
6: No issues with that.
9: What if on those numbers you were getting married or something?
8: And well, then that's your wedding. What do you mean?
9: Correct. So you didn't celebrate a milestone birthday and you're like, I'll just do it the following year.
8: No.
10: Evan, we're not guaranteed tomorrow, the following year, the year after that. Celebrate accordingly. Just saying.
9: Evan, you love your wife maybe more than anyone I've ever met.
8: Well, I hope there's nobody that loves my wife more than me.
9: Well, you know what I mean. You love being married and you love your spouse. If your spouse said to you, hey, I'm just going to throw out an arbitrary number. For my 32nd birthday, I want to throw a big party.
8: I'd say that's a little weird.
9: You would say that to her?
8: Yeah, I would.
9: But guess what you would be doing? Planning a 32nd birthday party.
8: No, I did a big party for her on a zero or five. That's what I do.
9: But I'm saying if this is what she wanted, you would be supportive of her.
8: Courtney, without getting into your age, was this a zero or five birthday for you?
10: No, and I'm fine. I'm 36 years old. Like, I have not done the birthday party for the zero or five. I turned 30 during COVID. So that was, you know, when the world was shut down. There wasn't much to do for my second to last whole number birthday. And then last year, I think I was working. I had training camp. I did something.
8: Yeah, you did.
10: I didn't. I did get up that morning, and then I went to Bristol for NFL Live.
6: I just need to establish, Courtney, every number, like 1, 2, 3, 4, 5, those are all whole numbers. You keep saying it like 5 and 10 are the only whole numbers.
8: Yeah, I'm not asking you to celebrate 35 and a half.
10: I'm not saying that. I'm fairly certain here that a whole number is the ones that are divisible by whatever
8: it is. We don't need to go to
6: whole numbers are every number that's not like a decimal or a fraction.
11: Here's the one good thing.
6: It is.
11: Here's the one good thing. You're not going to get a math on the Golics. Like, you're not going to get math on the Golics, so you're
6: not getting it here either, to be clear.
11: Well, you're getting bad.
6: But you're going to get fun because they like birthdays.
8: No, I bet you they would agree with me. I bet you here's my prediction. Golic Senior agrees with me. Golic Junior disagrees with me.
9: I think Matt and Myron
8: agree with me on both. That's my guess.
9: No.
8: I think we'll ask them.
9: Across the board, everyone's going to disagree with you.
8: Do you agree with what the Dodgers did? Mm-hmm. We'll find out next. We're on Sportsmanlike, presented by Progressive Insurance.
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6: 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Matt and Myron, 3 p. to 5 p. Eastern. Of course, Rich Eisen. Freddie and Harry, Amber and Ian, game night, Sports Center all night, all still a part of it, and us here on Unsportsmanlike, along with Michelle Smallman, Courtney Cronin, and for Chris Canty today, Evan Cohen with you. Dodgers, Tigers, huge move, 6 p.m. Eastern trade deadline today, Major League Baseball, as the Dodgers traded for two-time, the last 2 years, Cy Young Award winner Tarek Skubal from the Detroit Tigers for three prospects, and now Skubal, when healthy for the entire staff, joins a staff in L.A. that has Ohtani, Snell, Glasnow, etc. And Yamamoto, obviously, is their best pitcher this year, along with Justin Robleski, who was an all-star so far this season, but not as much of a name as maybe the other guys coming into L.A. And the Dodgers go out there and get the number one guy on the trade market. You gave a and an eye roll, Smalls. Go ahead.
7: Because, of course, they did. Of course, the Dodgers, the reigning back-to-back World Series champions, who are already positioned to go for a three-peat, they lead the majors in run differential, and they lead the majors in ERA. They are already a formidable team, a star-studded lineup. They add the reigning back-to-back American League Cy Young Award winner to that crop of pitchers that you already just outlined, Evan. It's disgusting. It's annoying. And it's disgusting and annoying because it's the rich getting richer, but it's also disgusting and annoying because the Dodgers technically are doing nothing wrong. They are just better at this than everybody else, but it's not fun. This is not fun. If a billionaire tells you, hey, I just bought another yacht, are you like, wow, amazing, way to go? You're like, cool, rub it in. I don't have air conditioning. That's how I feel as a Cardinals fan. Even though we're having an exciting season compared to what the expectations were, I want to throw that out there. I don't think this is fun for other fans around Major League Baseball. The competitive balance is so out of whack. The Dodgers can get anybody they want. And then you see the return for him. You're like, that's all it took for them to get Skubal? It's just gotten out of control. And the worst part about this is it feels like a lockout is all but signed, sealed, delivered.
8: As a Cubs fan, I'm glad that they kept him away from the Milwaukee Brewers. That's the only part of this that I love. But, and Michelle, you mentioned competitive balance. In my mind, I think CBT, DBT, EBT, Dodgers in five. They're winning the World Series. They're winning it again. And then we're going to head towards a work stoppage next year. And we're going to be wondering, how did we get here? How does this one team, with a payroll that's higher than anybody else's in baseball, continually do this year after year after year, and other teams in baseball can't seem to figure out how to get on the Dodgers' track towards success? You have to give them credit here. They don't ever draft high. They focus heavily on player development. They haven't drafted high. They're not a team that tanks. They do it the right way within the parameters of what's allowed. It's the fact that nobody else is doing, outside of the Mets, what they spend, and that doesn't seem to work out ever, Evan. You know that well. Nice. But it's frustrating because other teams, the fans of other teams, look at this and say, well, why can't we be more like the Dodgers? Why can't we go out and go get the best player available? This is one of the greatest pitchers ever to be traded. And to do this as an insurance policy, which is what the Dodgers are doing right now, because we don't know how Shohei's going to come back as a pitcher once his knee puts him in a position where he can go back to being part of the rotation. Tyler Glasnow and Blake Snell are just now starting their rehab assignments. That to get somebody that you might have 5-6 outings before the playoffs even begin, what is that, 28 innings, 30 innings, to get him into the fold at the price in which you got him? Like, they're just playing 4D chess while everybody else is trying to catch up, and I don't feel like, before the lockout, any other team will.
6: So I just want to be clear before I go against what both of you said. You both think there's going to be a lockout, and this is your example. So if he was traded to the Rays, we wouldn't have a lockout? Just so I'm understanding this.
8: Well, I We would have a lockout anyway.
6: Okay, so then that's it. Then, no, I'm saying... We cannot attribute the lockout to this.
8: No, but nobody's attributing the lockout to this. We're saying that we're going to have a three-time champion before then we have a labor stoppage next year. That's not great for fans. It's not great for the competitive balance.
6: Unless we don't. Just to be clear, your team, Chicago Cubs, mm-hmm. who spend over $200-something million, traded for a pitcher that is more expensive than the Dodgers traded for. Kevin Gausman from the Blue Jays makes significantly more money than the $9+ million that Tarek Skubal currently makes.
7: Go ahead. You're referencing another big major market team that has a higher payroll.
6: Okay.
7: Focus
8: on the first team that you mentioned there, the Tampa Bay Rays. Focus on those sorts of teams.
6: Yeah. So there are multiple teams across this sport that shouldn't exist. That's obvious. They expanded for the sake of expansion, not for the sake of return on investment. Even though many of those small market teams actually make a lot of money, as we've seen, or smaller market teams or teams that don't spend. I know I was there in South Florida when the Marlins made an insane amount of money by not spending a lot of money. That is the system that is allowed. Tarek Skubal is a two-time Cy Young Award winner. The reality is the LA Dodgers are as good at finding guys in their system that make no money as they are at finding guys that make a lot of money. In addition, why are we not mad at the Tigers? Did someone say that they had to trade him? Did Rob Manfred say you must trade him? Or could they have re-signed him? Which, by the way, they still could re-sign him after this season. Why are we not mad at the team that trades him?
7: We are mad. The package that they got in return was quite frankly shocking.
6: Okay, well, we also don't know how they're going to play out, right? Maybe these three guys are going to become great.
7: But there should have been a bidding war for a pitcher of this caliber, and there was not.
6: But there probably was, but maybe not to the level that you are satisfied with.
8: Not everybody has the farm system, too. You just mentioned, we talked about player development. Not everybody has that of the Los Angeles Dodgers and the prospects that they're getting back in Detroit.
6: So the LA Dodgers are playing by the rules, acquiring the best players in the sport by using players that are drafted and developed in their minor league system to acquire those that are better than them in this moment. And yes, the counter, as your co-host on Sunday mornings, Peter Burns, and I went back and forth on Twitter, Courtney said to me yesterday, the reality is if they end up pretty good with the Tigers, they can go back to the Dodgers one day. That is true because they have more money because they have done this better. That is not the Dodgers' fault. That is Major League Baseball's fault. Someone will have to explain to me why the teams that literally never spend are still in this sport. If it's an uncapped sport, why do we have teams in markets that cannot afford them? Someone needs to explain that one to me. I would be more upset.
7: So you're going to wipe out organizations?
6: Why are they there in the first place?
7: Why would that be the solution?
6: Do you think the Colorado Rockies and Florida Marlins at some point here will win a World Series in the near future?
7: No.
6: Do you think the Rays, who are awesome every year, will win a World Series? There's a possibility.
7: They have a better shot.
6: Okay, great. You know what would be amazing? If they did this year. If Tarek Skubal was traded to the Tampa Bay Rays, I promise you, we would not spend as much time on this as we will today. I promise you that.
7: Of course not.
6: And the reality is, this is awesome for baseball. It's not just good for baseball. Mm. It's awesome for baseball. Because now, everyone is either going to love the Dodgers or hate the Dodgers. And if someone were to take them down, like the Blue Jays did almost last year in the World Series, it is a massive story. Baseball should be thrilled that this is happening because it's awesome for the sport. We have the most polarizing team in all of sports right here.
7: You just said if the Tampa Bay Rays ended up getting Skubal, we wouldn't spend as much time on it
6: and it wouldn't be
7: as polarizing. You're talking about an organization that has made the best with what they have and has been very shrewd in their player development and player acquisition, and the organization still hasn't won a World Series. That's vastly different, adding a pitcher of that caliber to that organization as they go out and try to win versus an organization that it's like Christmas morning every day when you look at their lineup with all the big names that they have who have won back-to-back World Series.
6: So get in touch with the Rays and find out why they didn't offer their best prospects. Find out why the Brewers didn't offer their best prospects.
7: But you're talking about the reaction to the deal and why people are upset. It's because he was added to a team that already won back-to-back World Series and was the favorite to win a third.
8: Mm-hmm.
7: This pushed them over the edge in a very significant way. And as a fan, it's not fun if you think you know the ending. It's not fun if it's a foregone conclusion.
6: Shohei Ohtani, Yamamoto, Skubal, Justin Robleski. Those four starters, just to be clear, around the room, would you be upset if they were on your team? Cardinals for you?
7: Of course not.
6: Cubs for you?
8: No.
6: Mets for me?
8: Not.
6: No. And the answer is no. So we're all like, then it's a fraudulent argument. We're just mad that it's not our team. If it was our team, we wouldn't sit there. My team, by the way, The Mets tried to do this and failed miserably at this. Andrew Friedman is significantly better at his job than David Stearns is at his. Right? You also have to pick the right players.
7: It's also easier to be this good. And yes, I don't want to take anything away from the Dodgers. They are excellent at player development. They draft and develop the right guys, and that gets lost in the shuffle. But it gets lost in the shuffle because you also, on top of that, are acquiring every big name, and you're deferring all this money, and you're shaking your head.
6: There's no way having all the money is easier than having no money in a sport. I know that sounds crazy. I have been told by a general manager who had it and multiple other people, the unbudgeted teams are the ones that everyone scrutinizes every single move. The budgeted teams, no one scrutinizes. No one's scrutinizing the Rays moves, the Brewers moves, or the Rockies or the Marlins. The Mets, the Yankees, the Cubs, and the Dodgers, the unbudgeted, unlimited funds, you have to get 26 of 26 players right. That's actually way harder.
7: Okay, but you're talking about what the front offices do and how we grade their job, okay? When we talk about NFL teams, if we're talking about Courtney and the Chicago Bears, and if they drafted Caleb Williams and they whiffed on him, which they did not, we would say, you guys can't evaluate talent. This is the Bears once again whiffing on a quarterback. It's not the right person in the job. We would judge just their execution of the plan and their evaluation of the player because they're all

0: just their execution of the plan and their evaluation of the player, because they're all fishing from the same pond.
1: For some teams.
0: But in baseball, one is fishing from the same pond that the Dodgers are. The Mets, maybe, and they're not as good. So you can look at them squarely and say, you guys are not as good at this.
1: That's right.
0: You cannot look at some of these other teams and make that same declaration. You can't say the same thing about the Guardians or the Nationals. They're not fishing in the same pond. So the way that we evaluate the way that they draft and develop and the way that their front office makes moves is not the same, because they do not have the same resources. It's like saying, it's like talking about not being able to get into the right school because you don't know the right people or you didn't go to the right high school. You're at a competitive disadvantage.
2: And this is the problem with baseball right now. Michelle just laid out the perfect argument for why all the other owners outside of Los Angeles Dodgers are going to say, we need to be a hard-capped sport. We need a level playing field. Enough is enough.
3: Yeah, but it's not the and I don't mean to cut you off. We got a break, Court, so you'll continue that conversation coming up. But none of this is the Dodgers' fault. They're allowed to do this. We're unsportsmanlike, presented by Progressive Insurance.
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0: Number one. These are the Michelle Smallman Power Rankings.
1: Of course, that list. The only list that matters.
2: What? I'm from the loop, and I'm proud. It's time for my power rankings here on Unsportsmanlike. Alongside Courtney Cronin and Evan Cohen, I am Michelle Smallman. And today, ladies and gentlemen, my power rankings are the top five reasons that the Dodgers have ruined baseball.
3: Oh my God. I disagree. I haven't even heard.
2: But I would like to start with a caveat.
3: Oh.
2: No, this is important. And you'll like it. Technically, the Dodgers have done nothing wrong. They're excellent at what they do. They are head and shoulders above everybody else. And not only do they have the funds to acquire the biggest stars, but they're just ridiculously good at player development. So I want to make that abundantly clear. They are not doing anything wrong. So this is really tongue-in-cheek, but also a true expression of my annoyance at how dominant they are. But I want to make that clear. All right? Let's kick things off.
0: Number five.
2: There's no competitive balance, and that's not fun for fans. Would you want to go to a movie if you knew what the ending was, but you were hoping for a surprise? No, you don't. When the Dodgers add Skubal to the best lineup in baseball, to the team that just won back-to-back World Series and is primed to win a third, you feel as if you already know the ending. It's defeating for every other fan base in Major League Baseball, and sports is supposed to be the best reality show that there is. If that is taken away, the spontaneity and the surprise and the drama of the outcome of the playoffs and subsequently the championship, it stinks. And that's what the Dodgers have seemingly done. Number five.
3: Yeah, they don't have the best record in baseball. The Brewers do. So when we're saying no competitive balance, we're talking about the second best team in the sport. Half game, but still.
2: Let's see who wins it all. Courtney, anything to add before I move on?
4: I mean, yeah, the sport lacks competitive balance. From where the haves and the have-nots, the gap between them is so significant that it's part of the reason why we're headed towards a lockout next year. So, yeah, agree with everything you said.
2: Next one.
0: Number four.
2: Okay, there's a lot of nuance and context to this one, but we're running late on time, so I'm going to try to condense it. Do we know that Major League Baseball helped out the Dodgers back in the day, and that's why they're able to be in this position? When we talk about their ownership group and this organization being so sound, we forget about what life was like for the Dodgers before the Guggenheim partners, before Mark Walter. Let's not forget that they were almost bankrupt during the McCourt era. It was bad. Remember the divorce and all the financials? It was very sticky. So Major League Baseball is like, well, this is one of our crown jewel franchises. We can't have this happen. So they made a rule that helped them. It was decided back in 2013 that the Dodgers would be entitled to treat their media revenue as a maximum of $84 million for revenue sharing purposes. Basically, this helped them adjust what they were getting from a revenue standpoint from the TV deal, and they underreport their earnings. So this lowers what they owe to Major League Baseball's revenue sharing pool, despite their higher income. So they have a competitive advantage that was set in place back in the day by Major League Baseball to get them out of bankruptcy.
3: So just make sure I understand this, just simpler terms. They can make $500 million off of TV deals, but only have to pay $84 towards the revenue sharing.
2: Basically.
3: Yeah. I mean, and 500 is a made-up number. Yeah, that doesn't seem right. Not the first time baseball has done weird ownership stuff in terms of go look at a three-way deal amongst owners between the Marlins, Red Sox, and Expos back in the day. This ain't the first time, and it won't be the last time there's weird things going on in terms of the ownership stuff.
4: Well, this is the reason that their TV package stinks and has for a long time. When you have all the RSNs and everybody playing on a non-level playing field, this is the type of thing that you can circumvent the rules with, which I know, Michelle, you said they're not doing anything wrong, but this was absolutely shady business back
2: this
4: in the
2: was.
4: Day to, like, give them some help under the table that's helped them build up the fact that they have this $180 million luxury tax now, which says a lot more about the rest of baseball than it does about the Dodgers.
2: Next one.
0: Number three.
2: Players are willing to take less to play there, which impacts future contracts and the market around the league. When free agents have an option to choose where they want to go and the Dodgers are on the board, why would you ever pick anywhere else? You're going to get absolutely paid. You get to live in a major market, which obviously helps your business dealings outside of your contract. And you're likely going to win a World Series or at least be put in an amazing position to do so. That also disrupts the competitive balance in baseball when there's this one place that is such a great destination to satisfy everything that you want.
3: So we're going to hold it against the Dodgers that people want to play there for less?
2: Because they have the funds to pay them also in a different way.
3: Okay. Is that not, I mean, that's allowed. Again, your initial point.
2: I said it was allowed.
3: I know, but this is where this is like, it's almost unfair that the Dodgers are getting heat for just being smarter at what's allowed than others.
4: They're playing within the rules, but I'm confused, Michelle. So you're saying players taking less because they see a path towards winning a championship, that that's why they're ruining baseball? Because don't we see this in other sports? When super teams get formed and guys, look at LeBron James. He took a two-year, $8 million veteran minimum contract to go join the 76ers because he sees a path towards winning a championship. Who knows if it's realistic, but are they ruining basketball? Do we have that same? It's the only
3: good
4: one.
3: If they were
2: winning every single year, we would complain about it in a different way. The Sixers have been a forlorn franchise for some time. We talk about them being cursed. We talk about them being broken. It's a different reception from fan bases when it's a team that's been down and out, that's acquiring all the talent and finally has a shot at winning. It's not as fun when everybody wants to join the party because they want to grab a ring.
3: Yeah, some would say, I would be some, it's more fun that we have a hero and a villain. And the hero is everyone else, the villain are the Dodgers. So we all have a rooting interest in the Dodgers, good or bad, is how I would look at it. Number two, Smalls.
0: Number two.
2: They can outspend anybody and they defer so much money. We talked a lot about how they're fishing in a different pond than everyone else based on what they can spend. But also the fact that all these players are willing to defer so much money. The Dodgers now owe over $1.1 billion in deferred money. They're going to be making payments to so many of their players until the 2040s. Not every team has that advantage.
3: Again, I got to ask the same question over and over again. Are the Yankees not allowed to do that? Are the Yankees allowed to do that? Are the Mets allowed to do that?
2: Every team is allowed to do that. This is a collection of annoyances, Evan.
3: Okay.
2: And finally,
0: number one.
2: There's going to be a work stoppage. We were already trending towards that anyway, but with this, the owners feel like they have a sound argument as to why they need to really push for a cap in this sport. Teams that don't have the same financials as the Dodgers are going to look at this Skubal deal, in addition to everything else I just outlined, and say, we can't compete with them, and it's hurting the overall product.
3: So obviously I disagree because of the fact that I think that even if this trade doesn't happen, or if he goes to the Rays, I still think lockout is on the table. But I wonder something. Do the other owners like this?
2: The Skubal move?
3: Does it help their argument?
2: Big time.
3: Even though it's completely illogical that it would because of the finances that the Dodgers... If they let him walk after this year, they'll spend, what, $3 to $4 million total on him? It's not like they're spending so much in baseball terms. So I do wonder, because this could be the face of a lockout, but not the reality as to why the lockout exists, I do wonder if other owners are like, you know what? Just let him go there because then we get closer to what we want long term.
2: I think you're absolutely right on that. When you add the reigning back-to-back AL Cy Young Award winner to a rotation that already leads the majors in ERA, if they three-peat, the owners are like rubbing their hands together. They're like, yes, this is our argument. Sign, sealed, delivered. This is turnkey for us.
3: Yeah, and I think it's ridiculous because he's not making that much money. They gave up three prospects, and they may not even have him next year. I mean, they could have him next year, but they may not. As Courtney mentioned, and Buster Olney did a great job of pointing this out all throughout the ESPN programming over the weekend, it's basically we have the two-time Cy Young Award winner for the postseason, 3, 4, 5 starts, whatever it is, or appearances, and we're not paying that much. So the question is now for you guys, at 888-SAY-ESPN, 888-729-3776. Dodgers are good or bad for baseball right now? Are the Dodgers good or bad for baseball right now? 888-SAY-ESPN, 888-729-3776. We'll get your phone calls in coming up. 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
5: Hey, this is Rich Eisen. 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
1: We are Unsportsmanlike here on ESPN Radio. 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Then Matt and Myron, you hear them Sunday mornings on ESPN Radio. They come to Monday through Friday, right into Freddie and Harry. Speaking of Monday through Friday, on that Love Friday, of course, Amber and Ian, a little Heat culture and coach, and then Q Myers from Vegas, game night, 10 p.m. Eastern time, and our guy Jay Reynolds, Sports Center all night, 1 a.m. to 6 a.m. Eastern, leading into us. How awesome is that? 888-SAY-ESPN, your telephone number to join the show. Dodgers, good or bad for baseball? Steve in Kansas, listening on 100.7 in Kansas. Go ahead, Steve.
2: First of all, guys, I am so stoked about the Golics coming back.
1: It's awesome.
2: It's going to be amazing. And Smalls, once again, I agree with you.
3: Thank you, Steve.
2: It is bad for baseball, and I agree with you more than I do my wife.
1: Oh my God.
3: I love that, Steve.
1: Steve, let me quote the Backstreet Boys. Tell me why. Why is it bad for baseball?
2: It's because of all the money. I mean, it's just ridiculous. They just buy World Series. I mean, they bought the last two, and they're going to buy another one.
1: But when we say buy a World Series, and thank you for the phone call, like, Courtney, yes, they are spending a lot of money. But why does the team that spends the money get the blame versus the teams that don't spend the money getting more blame? Like, isn't anything in any industry out there? We're in broadcast. Let's just use us. Businesses like our great company here at ESPN spending more at broadcast would be great for those in broadcast. Wouldn't we then look down upon those that aren't interested in spending? Why are we mad at the Dodgers but okay with the Tigers or the Pirates? I don't get it.
3: Well, as a Mets fan, I'm sure that this hits close to home for you because your team does spend. They have a huge payroll, and they don't do anything with that payroll. They don't even make the playoffs. So.
1: Correct.
3: They're not the only ones who spend. They're the ones who spend a lot. And I do think there's nuance to it because the way that they defer these payments, when that Shohei contract came out 3 years ago, when he gets a $700 million deal and we find out he's going to get paid till he's like 50-something years old, it's like, well, how are they doing that and other teams can't? You should be mad at the owners here of the other 29 teams in Major League Baseball for not being able to do what the Dodgers are doing, because they're doing it within the rules. But it creates this super team. That's why people get upset with it. They're spending, and spending at a level that others should be able to if you are a professional sports team in any league. But because there's no hard cap, the playing field is off. The reason the NFL is so successful is because week 18, every single year, you've got teams that are vying for a playoff spot. You've got parity. You've got a collection of teams that feel like they're a lot closer than the gap between the Dodgers and the Marlins right now. That's why it's frustrating, Evan. You can't, like, don't hate the player, hate the game. And the game right now is the unlevel playing field in an uncapped sport that's headed towards a lockout.
4: Evan, you said we should be mad at the other teams that aren't spending.
1: Yeah.
4: The Dodgers can go out and buy a Lamborghini. Teams like the Guardians are shopping for a Toyota Camry. And shout out to them, because that's a good car. But if we're going in a speed race, they cannot shop at the same dealership. Or if they do, then they cannot field the same team around the Lamborghini. That's the problem, is that they're not shopping at the same stores because the budget is different.
1: You know what the best part about that example is? Imagine when the Toyota Camry figures out a way of beating the Ferrari, the Lamborghini.
3: Yeah, by ripping the governor off of the car. And that's what Major League Baseball can do. But for whatever reason, like the analogy there, they just have not done that yet. And they won't, because the owners don't want to spend. There's 29 other owners, or you take, let's say 28. I'm going to throw your Mets in this example here. There's other owners who don't want to spend, who don't want to be forced to do things the way the Dodgers are doing. Because they have such a head start, a lead in front of all these other teams to be able to spend, and other teams don't feel like they're ever going to be able to catch up to that.
1: Let's talk with James in Kansas City, listening on 810 in KC. Morning, James. Dodgers good or bad for baseball?
5: For me personally, I think it's great for baseball because I look at it this way. Just because you spent all this money, money doesn't buy you championships. And you'll find out when these teams, these big teams like the Dodgers, the Yankees, the Mets, the Cubs, they can spend all the money they want. But when they lose, I get so happy and so excited that you spent all this money and you lost. So to me, it's great for baseball, and I'm looking forward to them losing in the playoffs. I don't think they're going to lose in like the first round because you only play five games and it's the best of three and then the next round. But when they get to the World Series and they get their butts kicked by some scrub team in the American League because the American League ain't that great, it's going to be fantastic for me. So I think it's great for baseball.
1: That's the point. Right there is the point. If you just take the Dodgers out of the postseason right now, let's just eliminate, let's pretend they don't exist, okay? And the postseason, you have Tampa, the White Sox, the Astros, the Braves, the Brewers, and let's say the Diamondbacks as the division winners here, okay? And then the wild cards, you got the Yankees and the Red Sox as well as the Guardians, and you have the Cubs, Diamondbacks, and Phillies.
3: Mm-hmm.
1: Who are you rooting against? Not who are you rooting for. Who are you rooting against?
3: I was personally rooting against the Brewers.
1: Okay. Will the masses be rooting against the Brewers?
3: No.
1: Okay. Smalls, who are you rooting against? Okay, this is the point. This is the point. This is why it's great. Either love them or hate everyone. Kansas City, that last caller called from Kansas City. Mm-hmm. We are at a point where everyone is either rooting for or against the Chiefs. Obviously, we're at a point forever. Everyone was rooting for or against the Patriots. In the NBA, it's weird. Eight different champions in 8 years. They could say it's great. I don't personally feel it's great. I think the dynastic runs are better because you have the super team that people can root for and against.
4: People rooted against the Patriots because they thought they were cheaters.
1: Okay, so then but I said the Astros and you didn't say a word.
4: But I'm just saying, you're talking about that vitriol that fans had. It wasn't just because the Patriots were dominant. It's because they thought that they cheated to win.
1: Okay, great.
4: Same thing with the Astros. And great. With the Dodgers, even though it's in the parameters of the rules, it feels like cheating. It feels like they're doing something nefarious, even though they are not.
1: Feels like cheating and cheating are two separate things.
4: I totally agree with you. I make that abundantly clear. I'm just telling you the way it's received for most fans across Major League Baseball.
1: Yeah, go ahead.
3: Just to be fair, like what our caller from Kansas City said, it isn't a guarantee that this leads them to a World Series. Don't forget, Rojas and Páez, if they didn't make those plays last year, they lose that World Series.
4: Yeah. Right.
3: To Blue Jays. So
1: right.
3: It's not a guarantee, but it gives them a damn good chance to get there.
1: And the moment that they get eliminated, people like you both and Pat Costello and others who are dying for this not to work celebrate in a way they wouldn't otherwise. We're on Sportsmanlike, presented by Progressive.
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18: It's not that these other teams don't have the money. They mm-hmm. just don't spend
4: it. Just don't spend it.
18: The money. Mm-hmm. There's no professional sports franchise in America in the top three major sports that can cry poverty about anything. That's just not, there's no such thing as a poor franchise in any of those sports. Right. They could all sell right now for over $1 billion each. So you can't sit here and argue to me that even the Miami Marlins, who have the lowest payroll in baseball, wouldn't on the low side sell for $750 million. Like, so don't tell me the valuation of your company is so poor. I mean, you're spending $69 million in payroll, but yet somehow it's worth 10 times that amount in franchise value. So this isn't a structure of Major League Baseball rules that prevent them from doing this. This is a choice by these particular owners to not spend money and conduct their business a certain way.
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1: Canty off today, along with Michelle Smallman, Courtney Cronin, Evan Cohen with you. CeCe back with us later in the week. Upon Further Review, brought to you by Hands Free Skechers, Slip-ins, Aero Burst, high performance running shoes that cut through the wind.
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4: Oh, so it's kind of our birthday. Which means we should really celebrate it, no?
1: Well, we're turning unless one. It's a, we're yeah. zero. It's you, zero. We actually haven't started. Today's
3: so
1: day zero.
3: So today, you would celebrate it because it falls within the parameters of things you would allow. A 0 or a 5 birthday.
1: Yeah, I believe all birthdays, if you're going to have big parties, rent out a space, invite more than 10 people, the birthday has to end with a 0 or a 5. That's correct. That's right. That's right.
3: Thank God today, it didn't happen next year.
1: Mm. Well, this is the reality. It's happening today. Today is launch day. Today's a huge day. We sit here during this time slot every single day in many ways thanks to Mike and Mike. They made this time slot 6 a.m. to 10 a.m. Eastern what it is today. Golic Senior, Golic Junior, the Golics are back here on ESPN Radio. 10 a.m. until noon Eastern time, Monday through Friday. What are you laughing at?
4: Well, I just realized I was railing against the Dodgers, and I feel like our new lineup is like the Dodgers. It's star-studded.
1: Yeah. And I believe today's show is coming from L.A. with the Golics. So, yeah, you're going to have to deal with that, too. It's an L.A. star-studded lineup. The Golics, 10 a.m. to noon Eastern time. Then, also from L.A., also a star, 12 until 3 Eastern, Rich Eisen. Mm. Also, brand new show Monday through Friday. It's been on the weekends, Sunday mornings. Matt and Myron, trust me, you are going to want to hear this. These two are as close and as funny together as anybody out there. They are awesome. They've had massive success on the weekends, Sunday mornings. They've had massive success independently of each other. Matt starting KSR, Kentucky Sports Radio, everything that he has done, wrestling, sports bars, restaurants. Matt Jones is awesome. Myron Metcalf covering college basketball, college sports, and just simply laughing. 3 until 5 p.m. Eastern time. Then, of course, speaking of best of friends, how about Freddie and Harry making you laugh, making you smile every afternoon, 5 p.m. to 8 p.m. Eastern time. And then, right after then, whether it's a Love Friday or anything else that they do, Amber and Ian, 8 to 10 p.m. Eastern time. Coach all over the place covering college sports. Amber, she's the best. I just spit all over
4: you
1: myself.
4: You just spit all over yourself.
1: That was a lot. She's the best because of the fact that I salivate when I think about the Heat culture. That was the biggest spit I've ever had in my life on the radio.
4: It was like a spit drool.
3: Ew.
4: And it's now on your chin.
1: You take over. You do the rest. And you do it.
4: Well, I'm distracted on where you left off. Just go ahead and finish it off.
1: So then after that, after Amber and Ian, we have Q Myers, game night. Emmett Golden, right? He's okay. Q Myers, game night, 10 p.m. to 1 a.m. Eastern time. And then the god, that is Jay Reynolds. Sports Center all night, 1 a.m. to 6 a.m. Eastern time. Smalls, your thoughts. Courtney, your thoughts on the lineup after. I hot to loopy just now. I mean, there's no other way around it.
4: Well, you're appropriately excited.
1: I'm excited about this.
4: Because this is a major, major day for us. And again, I was just saying that I hate the Dodgers are acquiring all the stars and that it's a star-studded lineup that can't be beat. Yet I'm celebrating that ESPN Radio has a star-studded lineup that I personally would put up against anybody because you're going to get great opinions, great analysis, but you're going to have fun. Every single show that you just mentioned, Evan, I love for all those reasons, but because you're going to tune in and you're going to laugh and you're going to feel like you're hanging out with your friends.
3: Other networks right now are the 29 other teams in Major League Baseball that hate the Dodgers for what they just did with Tarek Skubal. I don't need to name the networks, but we are the Dodgers in this sense because we have built the super team that can take down everybody.
1: And it starts today as soon as we are done, 10 a.m. Eastern time. What? What do you want me to say?
4: I don't know. I just wanted to back up a little in case you had to spit again. You're sweating. You're spitting. Are you okay over there?
1: Not really. If I'm going to be honest, not particularly. All right. Anyway, let's get going here. The radio lineup launches today at 10 a.m. Eastern time. You guys mentioned Dodgers trading for Tarek Skubal as part of Upon Further Review. We're going to run through these stories here. So let's start with this one. Skubal goes to Dodgers. He's a two-time Cy Young Award winner.
4: Reigning
1: two-time Cy Young Award
4: winner.
1: That's
4: important.
1: With the reigning two-time World Series champion, L.A. Dodgers. And yet somehow people are mad at the acquiring team versus the team that trades him. Can someone explain why we are mad at the Dodgers, who gave up three prospects and are not paying him a lot of money, versus the team that is still somewhat in the mix in Major League Baseball in terms of, I mean, they're 54 and 58. They're not exactly doing amazingly well, but they are 2.5 games out of the third wild card spot. They're not out of the playoffs. Why are we more mad at the Dodgers than we are the Tigers?
4: We should be mad at both. We definitely should be mad at both. But we are more mad at the team that's already on top. We're mad about the rich getting richer. You should be mad at the Tigers. You should be mad that they felt that they were in a position where they had to move on from a talent like Skubal. And you should be mad, seemingly, at what they got in return for him, because it isn't some godfather deal that you can't say no to. We'll have to wait and see how it bears out. But I'm just saying, on the surface right now, in the immediacy of the moment, that's what it feels like. But, Evan, nobody likes to feel like their team doesn't have a shot at winning. And if you're a team like the Brewers, and you're looking at what you have, and you're hoping that this is a year where you get it done, and then the team that you're looking across from saying, well, we have to get through them in order to get it done, and they just added the best pitcher in baseball to already the best rotation in baseball, it's very defeating. And that's not fun, and sports are supposed to be fun.
3: We can be mad at the Dodgers, but we can also be mad at 29 other teams, including the team that traded Tark Skubal, for not stepping up to the plate. I would like to throw the Milwaukee Brewers and the Tampa Bay Rays in there, teams that were in the mix, like the serious contenders for Tark Skubal, that didn't step up and prevent him from going to the Dodgers. Keep that same energy and be mad at those teams, because in a sport that lacks competitive balance, that lacks a hard salary cap, this is what's going to be what happens. So I think a lot of things here point to the owners of the other teams bearing the brunt of what we feel is fair criticism right now for the competitive balance being so skewed in one direction for one team where everybody else is playing for second or third or fourth place.
1: The irony of everything you both just said, and I understand that probably the majority of our audience and fans out there agree with you both and not me on this, but I want to try to do my best to deal in facts off of everything you just said. Competitive balance. It's not fair. The Dodgers get all these players. The Dodgers do not have the best record in baseball. The Brewers do. It is not fair the Dodgers get these players. The Chicago Cubs added a pitcher in Kevin Gausman yesterday from the Toronto Blue Jays who makes more than Tark Skubal does. So those are both facts that I am presenting here. This is not a fact, but it feels like it's going to be factual. If there is a baseball lockout, yesterday did not cause the lockout.
4: It didn't deter it.
1: What would have deterred it? You tell me then. What would have deterred the lockout here yesterday?
3: I don't think anything. I think they were headed towards a lockout regardless.
1: Okay.
4: But this bolsters the owner's position.
3: Yes, it strengthens their argument here where they're going to look around. Everybody outside of the Dodgers ownership group is going to say, we can't compete with that. We can't have these contracts where we're deferring payments. Our pockets aren't deep enough. That's going to be their main argument towards we need a salary cap. Players obviously don't want that. Like, the problem with all of this is that this is a team that has no discernible weakness. You just added arguably one of the greatest pitchers to ever get traded to a rotation that is one of the best in baseball when healthy. He's an insurance policy. What?
1: You just gave the discernible weakness. Blake Snell is on the injured list. Tyler Glasnow is on the injured
3: list.
1: Rehab
3: stint. They're in the midst of coming back.
1: Ohtani cannot pitch right now.
3: Correct.
1: You just actually gave the discernible weakness. If you are a World Series or bust team, three of your intended starting pitchers cannot start as pitchers tonight.
3: And I'm not blaming them for making this move at all. I'm saying, though, the collection of talent on this team, health aside, shows you that this is a super team. Nobody likes super teams, Evan. Nobody wants to see all of these stars team up and go win a championship because it feels like a foregone conclusion. Where's the mystery? Where's the intrigue? Where's the fun storylines?
1: But you're saying nobody likes super teams. I'm sitting with you. I like super teams. I think it's awesome for sports.
3: Yeah, I think, honestly, Evan, I mean this respectfully, you might be the only one.
4: You're a front runner.
1: It's not about, I would root against, like, the Yankees had all these players for so long, and I'm a Mets, I would root against, I was so invested on the Yankees losing, right?
4: But that's because you were a Mets fan. You jumped on the Patriots bandwagon because you liked dominance.
1: They weren't a super team at the time I jumped on the bandwagon.
4: I'm just saying, you, in particular, to Courtney's point, you're a rarity because you like dominance.
1: So, what team did you root for LeBron to go to?
4: Philly.
1: That's not a super team?
4: When's the last time they won?
1: It's not. When was the last? Come on. You can't do it that way.
4: When's the last time they won?
3: As constructed, it looks like a super team.
1: What about
3: they have not won since 1983.
1: And what about when the Celtics got Ray Allen, Kevin Garnett, and Paul Pierce? When they won in the mid-2000s, when was the last time they won before that? 80s, if I'm not mistaken, if I'm not just totally blanking out on the title in between then.
4: It's totally.
1: So what are we talking about here?
4: It's received in a different manner.
1: Why? You have the second greatest player, arguably, of all time, joining an NBA MVP with an NBA Finals MVP, and none of those guys are considered the best player on the team.
4: If LeBron joined the Thunder, we would be up in arms.
1: But the reality is,
4: even though the Knicks won, we would be up in arms.
1: But he did join a team that has super team-type characteristics, and you were rooting for that. That's what you literally said on the Friday morning that he signed that afternoon. You said, I hope when we come back on Monday, he's a Sixer because that would be the most interesting thing.
4: And I was pumped he went there.
1: I know. And the reason that that's the most interesting thing, very simply, is they're a super team.
4: It's interesting because of the process, because of the history of losing, because they have quite literally made their brand about losing to win, and it has not been able to come to fruition. It's totally different when it's a team and a franchise that has been so down and out, who's dealt with every possible worst case scenario. We're talking about Ben Simmons. Markelle Fultz forgot how to shoot. Joel Embiid has been injured all the time. No matter what they've done, they haven't been able to make it work. It's totally different.
3: They're underdogs.
1: Sixers are underdogs?
4: Yes, their franchise feels like the underdog.
1: Okay, but
3: people
1: again,
3: love
1: Boston
3: underdogs.
1: Celtics.
3: People love underdogs in sports. The Dodgers aren't underdogs. They just won two World Series back to back and are going to probably win a third. People like underdogs. People want to root for something that they think could happen. Not that they know is a guarantee, more or less, that at least the team gets to the World Series. The Sixers and Michelle's example there, that's a team that we have no clue, because we've been told about the process for years and years and years and years until we finally fire the guy who was responsible for the process and bring in a new set of leadership and new players to try to make this thing work. That's why I don't think it equates in the same way as the Dodgers and what they're doing with Tarik Skubal, because that's a proven product already.
1: I understand that. But there's no such thing really as an underdog without a favorite. You need a favorite for there to be an underdog. And I'm curious what the reaction would have been yesterday and to today if the Dodgers, instead of traded for Tarik Skubal, traded for Kevin Gausman, who went to the Cubs, who makes more than him, who over the last 4 years during the course of his contract in Toronto, I believe, has been a top five pitcher in all of baseball for more period, longer time than Skubal's been numerically. As crazy, he makes more and he's been better for longer. What would our reaction have been?
4: We're not talking about better longer. We're talking about dominant in this time frame. Skubal is the reigning back-to-back AL Cy Young Award winner. It's not even about the financials. It's about the dominance.
1: Well, then someone else should have gotten him. Someone else should have said, they're going to offer those three. We got to offer more.
3: Telling you, Tampa Bay and you could be mad at, obviously, the Tigers, but I would keep all of my anger at the Milwaukee Brewers and the Tampa Bay Rays today, in addition to being upset with the Dodgers, because they could have prevented this from happening.
1: All right, we got a lot more. This Dodgers topic, obviously, is a hot one. And then overall, super teams in sports, because I think you guys went down a path I don't know that everyone agrees with. 888-SAY-ESPN, 888-729-3776, your telephone number to join the show. 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
2: Morning. Hey, this call is for Courtney. Courtney, you've been on every TV show, anything that ESPN has for months. But your clock behind you has been stuck at 5 after 1 for months. Your bank account ought to be blowing up. You can't afford a battery?
3: Which clock?
4: I see it.
3: Where?
4: Well,
3: you really
4: have to look. Other way, Courtney.
3: Oh,
4: you really have to look.
5: Yep.
3: Right. Oh, wow. Let me move my mic
5: out of the way. It's that.
4: Boy, yep.
3: Bo,
5: let me tell you about this clock here.
3: That's a good observation.
5: It's one of the things that you have to wind, and you have to wind it daily in order for it to keep ticking. So out of pure laziness, I don't do that. But, you know, a broken clock is right twice a day, so they say.
3: It's just there for aesthetics.
5: Yeah.
4: Bo, you have really looked too closely at Courtney's background, I think.
5: It's a nice bookshelf.
4: You got a lot of books. He probably knows every book on your bookshelf at this point.
5: I'm seeing more
2: Courtney Cronin than I am my wife. Jeez.
4: Oh no, she's on everywhere. She's unbelievable. And I'll say this. She is a beast when it comes to the travel too.
3: Oh, yeah.
4: Oh my God. There are days where like she'll be in Chicago covering the Bears, and then that night I'll be in Bristol for SportsCenter, and I would have seen her that morning here. I don't even see it. Like I think she flies private. I'm now going to tell you this. Yeah, she definitely.
5: I got really lucky last week with the travel schedule of going from SportsCenter on Wednesday night to Chicago Thursday morning for training camp, back to Bristol Thursday afternoon for SportsCenter that night, and then back to training camp on Friday. It's psychotic. I'm aware of that.
4: That's great. Steve in LA watching on ESPN2. Morning, Steve. Dodgers, good or bad for baseball?
5: The clock thing.
6: Good morning, guys. I got to say, first of all, Smalls and Cronin, you both seem like very nice ladies, but you guys are so far off, and you come across as being petty and jealous and everything else that people outside of L.A. who are not Dodger fans. And where was this when the Yankees won 3? And would you be crying milk, Smalls, if the Cardinals did this? And Cronin, would you be crying if the Cubs did this or the Bears? I know we're talking Fantasy Island here, but
4: that's a fair question.
6: I agree Bears with Evan wholeheartedly. And just because Andrew Friedman is smarter and the Dodgers do things the right way and they develop their players, gee whiz. The other 29 teams are petty and they're jealous, and I hope the Dodgers kick everybody's butt.
3: Steve, are you going to be pumped when baseball, because it sounds like you love baseball, has a work stoppage? Are you going to be pumped?
6: Listen,
3: answer the question, Steve. Are you going to be pumped when baseball has a work stoppage? Because I'm somebody that loves baseball, and I can see what's coming down the pipeline, and I remember the last time this happened, and it almost ruined the sport.
4: I have a question
3: for you. And a home run chase had to save it.
4: I have a question for you. And thank you for the call, Steve. And
3: well,
4: I'm being serious on this.
3: What Steve's answer was.
4: Oh.
3: It's okay.
4: Well, he was answering something else, I think. If I said to you, any fan right now, here's the trade-off for any sport you love, NFL, NBA, NHL, MLS, whatever it is, WNBA, whatever. I'm going to give you 3 straight championships, but then there's a work stoppage for multiple years. Do you sign up for it?
3: No.
4: I would.
3: In today's
4: if you gave me 3 straight
3: oversaturated content landscape, unless you're the NFL, which is the king of everything, and it's not even close. The NFL is so far ahead of every other sport.
4: Yes.
3: Head and shoulders by a country mile. Unless it's the NFL, you stop play, people are going to lose interest. It is a huge problem.
4: But I'm giving you 3 titles before then.
3: I don't care.
4: Really?
3: Really, I don't. I love baseball, and I'm telling you, this work stoppage is going to be really, really bad for the sport that's in a really good place right now.
5: And the problem is, because people want to say that we're saying the Dodgers are causing the lockout. The Dodgers are playing within the rules. However, the implementation of a salary cap, a hard cap sport, would have probably prevented, not the Tarik Skubal thing, because remember, Evan, you pointed out, he went for nothing, like pennies on the dollar. It would have prevented the types of deals that we'd seen them make before, whether it was Tyler Glasnow, Blake Snell, obviously the Shohei Ohtani one is the one that kickstarted this whole thing a couple of years ago. If you had a hard cap, you wouldn't be able to spend at the alarming rate that they are, but because the sport doesn't have that right now, they're not doing anything wrong. But if it was one of our teams, Steve's in L.A., I'm going to guarantee, because the way he's talking about this was coming from a perspective of, well, you would like it if your team was doing it too. If your team was like the Dodgers, if your team was spending and developing players. No one has said the Dodgers have done anything wrong in the way that they don't draft at the top of the draft because they develop players and they're a damn good team. Every other team wants that same model. Few teams can get it, though, based on the way that the Dodgers have completely sucked up the competitive balance and the competitive lack of competitive balance power in Major League Baseball to do what they're doing right now. So everybody's playing from way behind. I know I said second, third, or fourth place earlier. It feels like they're playing for last.
4: It kind of makes whoever wins the World Series, if it's not the Dodgers, amazing, no?
5: Sure.
4: Like, when you guys are talking about, like, all right, if it's going to be a work stoppage, how do you prevent it? It's probably a team like the Rays winning the World Series. Or the Brewers winning the World Series, no? And then how are you going to argue, like, oh, this is so bad for the sport? It makes it even better. Can you imagine the Brewers play the Dodgers in the NLCS, mm-hmm. and they win?
3: And that'd they win. America will be rooting for that.
4: Right. Isn't that a great thing for baseball's postseason? I think it's going to be even better because of this now.
3: It does add another layer of drama.
4: Yeah. Isn't that great for the sport?
3: Only if someone beats them.
4: But at some point, everyone hears this. Owners hear this. Players Association. We all hear, hey, this can't continue this way. Like, you've had enough of a head start. That's on them, not the Dodgers.
3: Okay, but we're zeroing in on just the postseason.
4: Mm-hmm.
3: Part of the reason that Major League Baseball does not play nationally the same way other sports do, there's a couple factors here. One, because the schedule is just so daunting. People don't have the same attention span that they used to. And if you do have that attention span, you're focused on your team, so you're not sampling the rest of the league. It's very different than other sports. And number two, I think baseball has a major star power problem. Their stars do not resonate coast to coast with fans who are not of that fan base in the same way. And when you have so many of the biggest stars in the game concentrated in one area, that is not good for the visibility and the popularity of your sport all across Major League Baseball and every fan base.
4: Watching ESPN app last night, WWE SummerSlam, I saw an Ohtani commercial. I don't know that I've ever seen an Ohtani commercial before last night. It was back together weekend this weekend in the NFL. QB battles, conversations around who should start. We'll get to that next. We're on Sportsmanlike, presented by Progressive Insurance.
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1: We are Unsportsmanlike here on ESPN Radio. 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Back together weekend in the NFL this weekend. Courtney Cronin in for Canty today. Michelle Smallman, Evan Cohen with you on the launch day of the new ESPN Radio lineup. 10 a.m. to noon Eastern time. The Golics are back, baby. Noon until 3 Eastern. Rich Eisen, 3 until 5 Eastern. Matt and Myron move from Sundays to Monday through Friday. Freddie and Harry, 5 p. to 8 p. Eastern. Amber and Ian, 8 to 10 p. Eastern. Game night, Q Myers, 10 p. to 1 a.m. Eastern. And then SportsCenter all night, 1 a.m. to 6 a.m. Eastern time. Courtney, before we dive into the sound, back together weekend is kind of a phrase now that has popped up over the last few years. Can you just explain, when we say that, what that means around the NFL?
2: It's the first weekend that every team's in camp because it's later this year. Like, most teams are in training camp like far sooner than the first weekend of August, but it's around the clock coverage that we do on ESPN, and we did it with NFL Network this weekend too. On Saturday

0: and Sunday, but Saturday was like the big day with all the shows that we did, and I was up at Hallis Hall for that, and it's a fun weekend. I mean, if the weather cooperates, we were in a monsoon all weekend, but it's the chance for fans to come to training camp and really announce training camp is here, the march towards the season is commencing.
1: So there was one thing that happened on the NFL Live special that I just wanted to point out, and I can't figure out who it's more of a compliment for. They put a split screen of Field Yates and his hair and Sam Hartman of the Commanders and his hair. And I mean, this is the rare, you know who you look like double compliment. Because you know how like at some point, like, oh, you look like, 9 times out of 10, somebody will say to me, oh, you look like, and I'm like, really? That's who I, oh, that's rough. Like a celebrity, right? That's great for both of them. I just want to point that out. I don't know who that's a bigger compliment for.
0: Sam Hartman's got a great head of hair.
2: Really
1: so
2: does.
1: So does Field Yates.
2: Yeah. Really does. Both of them.
1: Just sit on that.
0: I'm
1: think
0: saying,
1: on
0: like,
1: it for a second.
0: For Field to get that compliment.
1: But for Sam to get that compliment.
0: I think we all knew. Field has great hair. Don't get me wrong. But Sam Hartman, an NFL quarterback, getting compared to him in the head of hair. I mean, we saw him years ago in the Seaport. Remember when he was playing? It was at Notre Dame when they were coming
2: yes.
0: through and doing the junket.
2: Yes.
0: I remember passing him in the hallway. I'm like, wow, that's a great head of hair.
2: I will say this. I think
0: it was impressive.
2: To Courtney's point, I think it's more a compliment to Field because Field is new to this particular hairstyle.
0: Yes,
1: oh, and he's
2: grown
1: his hair
2: into
1: out.
2: It.
1: Good point.
2: So it's like you expanded your look. You tried something different, and it really worked. So much so that we're comparing you to
1: excellent
2: this
1: point.
2: Guy in this category.
1: That's the best point you've made today. I don't like any of your Dodgers points. This is the best point you've made today. It's
2: wow.
1: a brilliant point. I don't agree with any of your Dodgers points
2: because
1: that I don't like them.
2: There's different buckets of hair, right? Like it's like if you dye your hair a different color, we're going to compare
1: know.
2: You to someone. Like if I went back brunette, they would compare me to a brunette. Oh,
1: right.
2: You look great. You look like this person.
1: Interesting. So it's on your, like, oh, your first day of this. Oh, you look like Jennifer Aniston. Day one of this new, that's unbelievable.
2: Correct.
1: Excellent. Bravo. Excellent
2: Thank
1: point
2: you.
1: By you. Excellent point.
2: So shout out to Field. The look is working.
1: I mean, seriously, yeah. So Back Together Weekend had some sound around the quarterback position. Let's start in Cleveland. Deshaun Watson had this to say about a contract extension? What?
3: For sure. I mean, I think, you know, when I first got here, there was a lot of stuff going on, as the world knows. But I don't have no bad feeling towards Cleveland. I love Cleveland. Me and my wife, we got our house on the east side, so we're here all the time. We were here this summer. If you ask around, I'm at pretty much all the restaurants. So I'm hanging out. So I haven't had a bad experience outside of, you know, just different times in the stadium. But again, I don't know why that narrative is out there that people think that I don't like Cleveland and my family. We've been enjoying it. We've been enjoying our time here. And yeah, that if the opportunity shows up, we'll see where it goes.
1: Is a contract extension, if he plays well, actually on the table?
0: Of course it is. If he starts, and I know that that's a weird thing to say because it feels like this was such a bust in terms of return on investment for the Browns when they gave him the $230 million fully guaranteed deal. He's only played a handful of games for him and hasn't looked good when he has been healthy and playing. But there's a very realistic possibility that if he wins the job, is a starter for the majority of the year, and looks like he can continue this level of play. Granted, big if there. Contract extension's absolutely on the table. This is a team that's trying to get out of quarterback purgatory. They absolutely could. I could feasibly see this happening. I think it would take a lot for it to happen, but yes, the conversation would 100% happen.
1: Courtney, let me ask you a follow-up as somebody who does this for a living and covering football. It's rare. It almost feels inappropriate for anyone, including me, to suggest that player owes it to the team to take significantly less than market value. In this specific case, I don't feel guilty asking that. If he's good this year, does he owe it to the Browns to take significantly less than market value if they actually do want to extend him, as wild as that sounds?
0: They would never approach it the same way. Let's just say that. And I know it would be the exact same front office. Because if you're thinking Deshaun Watson contract extension, that means Browns are winning games. You're not doing this if they're another, you know, 3-4 win team like they were a year ago. They wouldn't offer him the same sort of deal. And the narrative has been out there that it was a complete overpay and it was a bad contract. It would never look anything close to what it did. But to say that he owes it to them to help them like recoup some of the earnings because of how much he didn't play on this contract, you're never going to find that in sports. Not with his agent, who represents him, David Mulligetta, a power agent in the NFL. It just wouldn't happen. But optics-wise, I think when he's talking about like, what's the narrative out there about I don't love Cleveland or, you know, I don't like it here? He said, outside of what's happened in the stadium, what happened in the stadium was he got booed the day that he ruptured his Achilles. People were booing him off the field. I'm sure he didn't like that. But to maybe garner some goodwill with some with the fans, you would take less. I just realistically can't see that happening.
2: The fact that this is even a conversation is so mind-blowing to me. When he said, oh, that stuff that was happening when I got here, you mean the more than 24 sexual assault and misconduct cases that were going on? That stuff that the Cleveland Browns pushed under the table and in order to have a productive quarterback, and they paid you $230 million guaranteed and gave up, what was it, 3 first-round draft picks amongst other draft picks in order to get you, and you've had one good half of football in that time due to poor play, suspension, and injury? If he starts and gives them anything, they should be like, hey, thanks. See you later. The fact that they would ever consider bringing him back based on what they dealt with during the tenure of this deal is absolutely ludicrous to me. Ludicrous. He has not been good. He has in no way lived up to this contract, and there's a lot of bad residue that comes with this. If you bring him, they should be relegated if they bring him back. Unless he is the MVP and they win the Super Bowl, there is no reason why they should ever even consider this. They should cut their losses.
1: You have an argument here. Let me ask you this then. Let's play out the unthinkable. He wins MVP and wins the Super Bowl. In your mind, regardless of that, should the Cleveland Browns, as we sit here on August 3rd, 2026, make up their minds today, no matter what, he will not be a part of our organization next year?
2: Unless XYZ?
1: No, that's a...
0: Like, just period.
2: Like, you're never going to get better than this. That will reach the apex.
1: No, more of, we cut our losses. We have zero on the books, in essence. You're saying the
0: unless... They get to finally rid themselves of
1: right.
0: The
1: yes, there's
0: I
1: a
0: would.
1: Principal decision, unless doesn't go along with a principal decision.
2: Jimmy Haslam called it a big swing and a miss. And all of a sudden, somehow, we're changing our tune, saying he has a fresh start. Based on what? Didn't he just throw 6 interceptions at camp? I understand wanting confirmation bias. You did take a big swing, and it has been a whiff. An embarrassing one at that. We're calling it the worst move in NFL history. The worst transaction in NFL history, people have dubbed this. And somehow you want to double and potentially triple down on it? Make it make sense to me, guys. Make me understand why this is even a conversation.
1: And that's why there's no unless. In your mind, if you ran the Cleveland Browns, you would have every right to say, there is no unless. I don't care if he starts 17 games.
2: I wouldn't even have him in the mix right now.
1: I know. And you'd be justified. And by the way, let's just keep it for this sake of this, based on football. For a football reason, you would have every right to.
2: I'm strictly talking about football right here in this moment.
1: I know you are. And that's why, like, you could say... Shador is not yet a star. Shador has done more in the last year than Deshaun Watson has, and it's not close. The idea of talking about a contract extension seems wild. All right, Courtney is off to Bears camp, so check out her stuff, ESPN.com, at Courtney R. Cronin on Twitter, as well as you see her interview one-on-one with Colson Loveland during the show that she just tweeted out.
0: I tweeted it out during a commercial break.
2: It could have been a scheduled tweet. You don't know.
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11: Jalen Hurts is playing for his job this year, and Nick Sirianni is coaching for his. They're absolutely both going into the season on. I got bullied by the woman at the bakery the other day.
2: Love that.
11: Why were people hiding Zeppelis from me?
2: What? You've never had Zeppelis?
11: Yeah, Mikey, so you want to go on a rant real quick?
12: 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So back to the rating segment of today's program.
11: Yeah, well, great. Great. Great work, Mikey. Ugh.
13: I'm over it. 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
12: Go ahead, sir.
11: I'd like to talk about two people who are were already on the lineup, and Amber and Ian.
2: Oh, okay, great.
11: Because, Evan, we got called out.
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11: Yes, us specifically on Friday. So Ian was at Big Ten Media Days, and he was talking to all these coaches and asking them questions. And the coaches were actually, like, surprisingly going at each other quite a bit. Which
2: was very good stuff from Ian.
11: It was. It was really funny. So they talked about it on the show a little bit. And then they were asking, you know, who at ESPN Radio might fit some of these categories. And the question was, who at ESPN Radio would steal your drink at a bar? Take a listen.
15: ESPN-wise, who's stealing your drink? Go.
2: Oh, man.
15: On air.
2: Stealing my drink at a bar. Pat Costello.
15: He is on air, technically, with, you know, I'm over it. Okay.
16: Yeah, he's on air. On Unsportsmanlike. He's one of the producers of Unsportsmanlike, but he's on air. He has his own segment. Absolutely, people know his voice. It counts.
15: I'm going Evan Cohen. I'm going Cohen.
16: Evan Cohen doesn't drink.
15: I know. That's why.
16: He famously doesn't drink. So you have him... He's never had a sip of alcohol in his life.
15: He would just take it from behind. As you're turning around, right? He'd just snag it and move it, maybe give it to somebody else.
16: Yes, and get rid of it because you've had too much.
15: No, not even that. Just to mess with you.
17: Oh,
2: to mess with you.
17: You know what, Pat? While I don't agree with the assessment of both of us, I understand why the assessment was made. I'll explain. Pat Costello, people could think what they want about him, and I'm saying this as a major compliment. He is very much a goody two-shoes. He's not a rule breaker. He's not going to steal. Like, Pat would not steal anything from anyone. And nor is he a big drinker in terms of like, oh my God, like Pat's in like a mess. I think perception-wise, because Pat complains that he doesn't have enough money for this, that, the other thing.
2: He's also outside a lot.
17: And because he's out and about a lot, I think perception could be he must be the guy that's out and about because he's drinking. In reality, he's out and about because he's experiencing stuff. And because he complains about money, he must steal. Not even close. So I do understand why maybe they would think that. With me, if you're saying if it was a bit for a prank, I could see me doing that.
2: Mm-hmm.
17: I wouldn't have any interest in stealing so much drink, though.
2: No, but Ian's point about you trying to mess with someone in a funny way, that I could see.
17: Yeah, I could see that.
2: And I could also see Amber's point about Pat, because Pat's like,
11: what?
2: This is free?
17: Well, no. It's not free if somebody else paid for it, then you're
2: but
17: taking it.
2: But he didn't pay for it.
17: Yeah, but he wouldn't steal.
11: I've never been more insulted in my life.
18: I think what Evan said was more insulting than what Amber and Ian said. He said the perception of Pat is that he's out and about, so he must steal stuff.
17: No!
18: How did you get there?
17: Way.
11: He did say I steal.
17: No, I said out and about, you must be like drinking
18: you
17: up a storm.
18: You must be a belligerent drinker and steal a lot of stuff,
17: Pat. I mean, Nuno came on the air last week and said he's banged up from LeBron going to the Sixers and he's out for 3 days.
2: Yeah.
17: What do you think people took that as?
18: Yeah, well, that's Nuno self-reporting.
17: Yes. Nuno, did you not?
19: I don't think I did, actually.
18: I think he said it off air.
19: It's
17: on air now.
19: Great.
2: Way to go, Ev.
18: Yeah, Pat, how was your belligerent drinking and stealing this
11: because
18: weekend?
11: Because of LeBron. Yeah, no.
17: Wait, so who would be most likely to steal something on our show? Non-prank, just steal.
11: Steal anything, not steal drinks.
17: Yeah.
18: I'm going Michelle.
2: Thievery? Me? No.
18: Michelle's crafty.
11: It's Canty.
17: Steal? What?
19: I think Canty.
11: I mean, we've already got evidence that you guys have stolen previously.
18: You both stole from Perk.
17: I was not a part of that.
2: We did not steal from Big Perk.
17: He kind of did.
11: Canty's the most likely to, like, pick something up and be like, oh, I guess this is free, and just walk out with it and not think twice about it.
19: Wow.
2: I'm most likely to steal something.
17: It's definitely not me, I can tell you that.
2: It's definitely not me either. I don't want anything that's not mine.
17: Well, yes, you would. You just wouldn't want to steal it from
2: someone. No, but I mean, like, if I didn't earn it or I didn't purchase it, I don't want it.
11: Tell that to Kendrick Perkins. Still looking for that coffee money.
2: That wasn't me. I'm not the one who has
11: You were an accomplice.
2: If you're going to give it to me, that's fine.
18: You paid him back, right?
11: That's not good.
17: Going back to Amber and Ian, AP to 10 p. Eastern, starting tonight here on ESPN Radio, it is fascinating. Of all the people on the network, they chose Pat and I for thievery. Like, why are Pat and I in jail off of this?
2: Well, who else would be in the mix?
17: I don't know, but what is... I'm trying to... You know what? I take everything back that I said. What have Pat and I both done to make you think we would steal from someone?
11: I mean, clearly Amber's never been out at a bar with me because I'm the person buying drinks for everybody.
17: See, that doesn't make sense either, though, Pat. Why would you do that?
11: Because I like to have a good time.
17: Right, but shouldn't you be angling for other people to buy drinks for you?
11: No.
17: No? Okay.
18: Evan's calling you broke.
17: No, I'm not.
2: You said, hey, Pat, brokey.
18: Pat, you drink a lot, you're broke, and you steal stuff. Thanks for coming
2: on the
18: show.
2: And you're single.
18: And you're single. Wait.
11: And bald.
18: That wasn't part of it.
17: All right, well, this is taking a turn. Next one, Pat.
11: I went to the Connecticut Pizza and Brew Festival yesterday.
18: Wait, so did I. I didn't see you there.
2: Oh, really? Oh,
17: you two. You two are amazing.
18: When were you
2: you
18: there?
2: You two are always at the same thing.
11: At about 2.
18: That's what I got.
2: Oh, my God.
18: I didn't see you.
11: Yeah, I mean, it was a big place.
17: You know what? I would like to say something before you finish. The two of you clearly have similar interests. At some point, just...
11: I mean, it's pizza and beer, Evan. I know that's everyone's interest.
17: I get that.
18: Common interest. Pat's always drinking, as we know.
17: Same bands you like. You guys like a lot of the same music.
18: Lady
17: at
18: Street
17: some points, you need to break down the wall and just hang out, the two of you, and schedule it.
18: Pat came to trivia that I host.
2: He did. I was there.
11: Yeah, that's true.
18: We had a good time.
17: So he went to hang out with Michelle. Okay, go ahead, Pat. Finish the story.
2: We're all still there.
11: We weren't even sure if Michelle was going to show up, actually.
2: What?
11: We were like, yeah, it was a 50-50.
2: I was coming. I am a woman of my word.
17: She stole someone's answers, I heard.
18: No, she locked in. Thief. Michelle was dialed
2: stole
18: in that
2: someone's
18: day.
2: Answers?
17: Thief. Trivia.
2: No.
17: Trivia thief.
11: Anyway, went to the Connecticut Pizza and Brew Festival yesterday with Cam, apparently. And the thing that I concluded is that New York pizza is just way better than New Haven pizza. And it's actually not that close. Like, I was walking around there and I had a couple different slices and was just like, yeah, no, this is just not as good. New York pizza is the GOAT.
18: I tend to agree. It was very good, but some of them were a little underwhelming.
2: Was this ever a debate?
17: Well, see, Connecticut calls itself the pizza capital of the world. Like, when you drive into Connecticut off the highway, there's a big sign that says that.
2: I could call myself the wealthiest woman in the world. That doesn't make it true.
17: Okay, well, then I guess then you're comparing it to that. I would agree with... I don't understand. Like, every state in the country has somewhere in it where they're making New York-style pizza and they're branding it that way. That means it is clearly the best if everyone is trying to do that in all 50 states.
2: Correct.
17: Find a state where they don't have a place that brands themselves outside of New York as, we have New York-style pizza, so you should come in here and purchase the pizza because it's going to be better than whatever our hometown style may be. Or at least as good from out of town.
2: I don't know anywhere outside of Connecticut in this great country that's like, oh, you know where the pizza just really slaps? Connecticut.
11: The New Haven pizza is...
18: People know New Haven pizza.
11: Yeah, it has
18: sure.
11: a big reputation.
17: Huge.
2: We're not talking about in the Midwest, I can tell you that. But we are talking about New York style pizza.
11: I've seen St. Louis pizza. That's a travesty.
2: This has nothing to do with St. Louis style pizza. I'm talking about the reputation of
17: Connecticut
2: pizza.
17: I like St. Louis style pizza better than Chicago style pizza.
2: Well, that's deconstructed lasagna. That's not even pizza.
17: That's what I say. I agree with
2: you. You have to eat it with a fork. It's not pizza.
17: Thank you. Yeah, at least yours is... St. Louis is thinner slices, correct?
2: Cracker crust.
17: I like that.
2: Square beyond compare.
17: Yeah, I think that's good. Because that's more in line with the aforementioned
2: New
17: York style.
2: People don't like the cheese in St. Louis.
17: What is it?
2: Provol.
17: I've never heard of that. That's different than provolone?
2: Yes.
17: I bet you that's better than the Chicago style, which is, as you said, lasagna. It's ridiculous.
2: It's indigenous to St. Louis, Provol cheese. But people don't like... People are very picky about it.
17: Smalls, the one thing I will disagree with you on and agree with Pat and Cam on, Connecticut style pizza is world renowned as maybe the best pizza. I'm not saying I agree with it, but it is. They are correct in their assessment that those around the country would say that New Haven style, the burnt, you know, brick oven kind of pizza, is considered at that, you know, power ranking 1 or 1A, or 1A or 1B, excuse
2: me. As someone that loves pizza, outside of people from Connecticut, I've never heard anyone say Connecticut style pizza, right? I've heard New York style, Detroit style, Chicago style, deep dish, never Connecticut nationwide.
17: We're on Sportsmanlike, presented by Progressive.
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10: Lou, our wonderful makeup artist, just comes in here and she's like, does anyone want anything? She's like, oh, you know what? If you're going, I'll take a coffee.
29: So I need a coffee.
10: Like, if you're going, I'll take a bar. And she's like, all right, it's going to be on Kendrick Perkins. He gave me his phone, and neither of you batted an eye. You're fine with Kendrick Perkins paying for your meals?
29: Yes.
10: That seems odd to me. Kendrick Perkins, who did not offer you money.
29: He'll give it back.
2: Well, I can Venmo Lou, and she can give it to Perk.
29: Yeah, he'll give it back.
10: You're not going to do that. We are Unsportsmanlike here on ESPN Radio. 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No, they did not give the money back to Kendrick Perkins. Thus, Smalls and CeCe stole from Perk. Along with Michelle Smallman, look who's here for the next couple of hours. You got to talk into the microphone. Kimberly A. Martin is here.
30: Sorry, guys.
10: We're off to a great start.
30: Great start,
10: guys. Great start.
30: Listen.
10: See, Kmart is used to being, she's a big celebrity.
30: True.
10: When she goes big on time. Get Up and big First Take and yeah. All the NFL reporting, they put the mic.
30: And Jeopardy.
10: Which, oh yeah, I want to talk about that.
30: Okay, yeah.
10: Just pull the mic closer to you.
30: Sorry,
2: it actually does move.
30: Yeah. Okay, all right, I didn't want
10: to. I forgot to do the full intro. Yeah. Kimberly A. Martin is here for the next couple of hours here on Unsportsmanlike on a huge day. Not just any day. It is the launch of our brand new lineup here on ESPN Radio. The Golics, 10 a.m. to noon Eastern time. Senior and junior, they're going to be joining us in a half hour.
2: Can't wait.
10: Okay, we have a couple things to go. Birthday conversation with them we're going to get into.
2: No doubt.
10: Okay, we'll get into that with you.
2: Yeah,
10: amongst other things,
2: too.
10: Whether or not Junior is going to wear a tie on his head for his first show back here on ESPN Radio. And then Rich Eisen, noon until 3 Eastern time. Matt and Myron move from Sundays to Monday through Friday, 3 p. to 5 p. Eastern. Then Freddie and Harry, 5 p. to 8 p. Eastern. Amber and Ian, who think Pat Costello and I steal things, from 8 to 10 p.m. Eastern. Q Myers, game night, 10 p.m. Eastern, and SportsCenter all night, 1 a.m. to 6 a.m. Eastern time. Kmart, thank you for joining us, as always, for the next couple hours, and you already have beefs?
30: I do, because I was, as a good co-host, I was listening to the show earlier, and I was so befuddled.
2: Befuddled?
30: Betwixt, even. That you don't even
10: word of the day, you outsourced it. Word of the day.
2: Which one?
10: Betwixt.
30: Betwixt.
10: You guys had dinner at some point recently. I think this was planned.
30: It was last night.
2: Hours ago.
30: Literally.
10: Betwixt.
30: Mere hours ago.
10: Betwixt. Hours ago. Outsourced word of the day.
2: That is not our word of the day.
30: It's so embarrassing, honestly.
2: It's really bad.
10: All right,
30: 2 seconds into my segment, this guy's already catching up.
10: I thought you were going to forget.
30: Your birthday thing is just crazy. Birthdays should always be celebrated. I'm somebody who would take off my birthday, except now that I work at ESPN, my birthday falls between week 17 and the playoffs, so I can't. But yes.
10: When you didn't work at ESPN, your birthday didn't fall in the same spot?
30: I was definitely taking off for my birthday. Mm. Yeah, for sure.
2: But now it's delayed, not denied. The celebration delayed, is delayed, not denied.
30: Not denied, indeed. Yes.
10: Nuno just put in my ear, you used to cover the Jets, so you never had to worry about the playoffs.
30: First of all, Nuno. Shout out to the Jets. I was just in Florham Park on Saturday.
10: Are they going to be decent?
30: Honestly, they're a wild card. They're a wild card.
10: Wait, hold on.
30: Okay, we got so much.
10: You can't say the word wild card. They're not a wild card team.
30: No.
10: Okay, because that actually puts a definition on something.
2: She's saying that they're unknown. They're an X factor.
10: Okay, that's
30: they are an unknown.
10: Different. I just have
30: they're
10: to be fair on
30: great
10: that.
30: Unknown because you've got Aaron Glenn calling the defense for the first time, and you've got Geno Smith. Are we going to get Seattle Geno or are we going to get Raiders Geno? Mm-hmm. There was a lot of chaos in Oakland. Plus, you've got a lot of good players. You've got that are back, veterans. So I'm interested to see what the Jets do.
10: Okay. So any other beefs before we dive into
30: birthdays
10: the other stuff?
30: Are awesome.
10: My only point is 0 or 5.
30: No, silly. Silliness. Absolute silliness.
10: Okay. Well, the story of the last...
30: I celebrated my 25th birthday this year. And let me tell you, it was sublime.
10: Where did you go? Did you go away for that game?
30: No, I was probably in Pittsburgh.
2: She was in the AFC North.
30: I was
2: somewhere.
30: In the AFC North somewhere. So, yeah. Continue with your little run.
10: I will just say this. My wife first discovered how much she loves Kmart, not before they met, because she always, like, I feel so badly. She never is in a warm weather climate.
30: I know.
10: She would come into my office, and Kmart would always be on TV on NFL Live or Sunday Countdown or whatever, and she'd always be in, like, the full jacket.
30: I've leaned into my winter baddie status. They're going to keep sending me to the coldest places. So before all is said and done, I'm going to have my own hat line because I need it. Because I keep going to places like Buffalo.
2: And you know what a good, warm, stylish hat needs to entail?
30: What?
2: No, I'm saying because you have done the market research.
30: I thought you were going to tell me like what I
2: should. You got to tell us when you make the hat.
30: Okay, you see how I have a little poof right now? I need a pom on the hat. I need a giant pom.
2: Yeah, you do love a pom-pom.
30: I do love a pom-pom hat, yeah. Okay. And I am a little bit of an influencer, Evan. The people like the hats.
10: Okay. The Kmart hat brand. Available at Kmart, maybe. Who knows? All right. The news of the day over the last 24 hours, certainly the trade of Tarik Skubal from the Detroit Tigers, two-time reigning Cy Young Award winner, going to the two-time reigning World Series champion. Jeff Passan, ESPN senior MLB insider, had this to say on the 11 p.m. Eastern Sports Center as to how does this impact the rest of the trade deadline.
11: I think what this does is it puts the impetus on the rest of the contending teams to go out and improve themselves as much as possible and give themselves the best shot they can get. There will be teams that say, we cannot beat this Dodgers team and maybe pump the brakes a little bit. But if you're the Milwaukee Brewers at this point, there has to be some kind of a rejoinder because as good as they have been this year, as dominant as Jacob Mizorowski has looked at the front of that rotation, they are still eons behind the Dodgers when it comes to just overall talent, and that can be said for every team in baseball.
10: All right, so everyone seemingly has an issue with this. I don't understand why, Smalls, you have an issue with it.
30: She had 5 big reasons why.
2: Indeed, I did.
10: So, okay, cool. Great explanation.
2: I thought you had more to say, Ev. I'm sorry.
10: Go ahead. What's your issue with this?
2: That it's not fun.
30: Mm-hmm.
2: And seemingly, the competitive balance in baseball is so skewed that there are many teams that cannot compete on the same level as the Dodgers. And they might not win the World Series for a third time in a row, but they've won the last two. They have the best rotation in baseball, the best lineup in baseball. They might not have the best record currently, but they're the favorites to win it all. And you just go out and you add the reigning back-to-back AL Cy Young Award winner to the mix, to the best rotation in baseball. It's defeating for fans. And most importantly, despite all of that, a lockout was already on the table. The owners and the MLBPA are firmly in opposition of one another when it comes to the financials of baseball, the construct of the financials of baseball. The owners want a salary cap. They want to change the way business is done. And adding a piece like Skubal to the Dodgers bolsters their argument. Not as if we weren't headed there anyway, but now it seems like it's inevitable, Kmart.
30: You know what is crazy? When I was driving in this morning listening to the show, it pains me to say this, Twin, but I actually agree with Evan. I think maybe because I grew up a Yankee fan, and so I'm just glad that there's another evil empire. is this okay? I'll be on as a football reporter, analyst, and all that. Is this like when the Chiefs are going for, like, they're going for a three-peat and they get Myles Garrett? Was this that type of deal? Or is this, like in football, I feel like, should we hate Howie Roseman because Howie Roseman always pulls off, like, that crazy deal? Or should we be mad at the Rams because they, arguably, yes. A lot of people think, well, we are, okay. Michelle is always angry at the Rams. But should we be mad that they went out and got Myles Garrett this offseason? I don't know. I feel like if you are a Dodgers fan, you love it.
10: So the reason that I'm glad you're bringing this up, the Rams getting Myles Garrett, the Sixers getting LeBron, completely within the rules, right? Yeah. So if you look around those other teams, Myles Garrett is now joining a team with a gazillion other guys that one day he'll be walking around Canton and be like, what's up, Matt? How you doing? Oh, hey, Devontae, how's everything? Mm-hmm. Good. Like, I don't want to say Puka yet at this point, but early start, and if everything is going right in his real life, mm-hmm. I mean, on very that trajectory. Oh, hey, McVay. Les Snead, if he wins another one, like, is going to be, like, we're talking about Hall of Famer. Same with LeBron, right? LeBron is now joining a team with a former MVP, not where he once was, but Embiid, a Finals MVP in Jaylen Brown, and none of those guys may be the best player in the team, Tyrese Maxey maybe. The point is, the reason that you compare to those two is all of those organizations paired all of those people together, all within the rules. The LA Dodgers added a guy yesterday that totality for the year makes roughly $9 million. That's it. Mm-hmm. He is on that final year of a deal. He hasn't had that big number yet. So we are sitting here and we are complaining that the Dodgers, within the rules of the sport, added a player that is awesome while everyone else sat there and didn't add that player. That's not their fault. I don't understand why we wouldn't be more mad at a team like the Tigers, who are 2.5 games back of the wild card for trading him. You could say, well, if they don't make it to the wild card, they lose him for nothing. Okay, or you could re-sign him. And if you don't have enough to re-sign him, why is that? What are the finances around the sport? The Dodgers have done nothing wrong. They have done everything legal, moral, and ethical within the sport. People just don't like it. I'm not going to hate on the Dodgers. If you want to hate on the sport, go ahead. Because here's the last thing I'll say for now on this is, my team, the New York Mets, spends like the Dodgers. They do it incorrectly. They're not as smart as the Dodgers. But if my team did this, am I going to complain about it? No. You just made the point, Kmart. You're used to this as a Yankees fan, so it would be, not for you, but in general, mm-hmm. kind of two-faced for you as a Yankee fan to complain about this.
30: Yeah. So in summation, you're saying, don't hate the player, hate the game.
10: Yes.
30: Is what mm-hmm. Evan is saying. I mean, I get it. Listen, I thought Michelle made a great point earlier, which is, if you already know the ending to the book, or if you know how the movie ends, you're not going to be as interested in sitting down and watching. So yeah, are the Dodgers, who are already the favorite to win the World Series yet again, are they now the favorite yet again? Of course. But I it's very hard for me to knock them. When I'm looking at some of these other teams, like, you guys had a chance. Now, again, is your farm system where it should be, where you have the capital to make these moves? That's another topic.
10: But that's another compliment to the Dodgers.
30: Yeah, yeah.
10: Because
30: they're
10: good at getting the guys that make no money, too.
30: Yeah.
2: Top to bottom, from ownership down to the farm system, this is an incredibly well-run organization. Mm-hmm. I have nothing bad to say about the way that they go about their business. I am mad at the construct of baseball. The Dodgers are just the vessel for my anger because they are the team that keeps doing this over and over again. And of course, it's because it's a big market team, right? The Mets had every opportunity to do this. They're not as good as this at this as Andrew Friedman and the Dodgers are. But I guess when you give your NFL examples, Kmart, Howie Roseman, Les Snead, the Rams, amongst the best front offices in the NFL, we can look at what Howie Roseman does in isolation because everyone is playing by the same rules. We can look at Les Snead in a vacuum and say, wow, the guts on that guy to say bleep them picks and have it work. Mm-hmm. Not every front office has a stomach to do that. Mm-hmm. And he did it. And we should praise him because of that. We can look at the job that they're doing and they're all on an equal playing field so we can evaluate it correctly. The Dodgers are playing by a different set of rules based on their financials than other teams.
30: Fair. I think the thing that level sets on everything is how much, like you talked about, the aggression, like how much, or the aggressiveness.
2: Mm-hmm.
30: Maybe financially NFL teams are in the same sort of bucket, but at some point you gotta pull the proverbial trigger, right? Like, you've got to make the move. And some GMs are not like Les Snead. They're not like Howie Roseman. Like, I just think I always wonder, like, why would teams trade with the Chiefs? Like, why would you make a trade with the Chiefs? Like, they are always, prior to this year, they're always in the Super Bowl or on their way to the Super Bowl.
2: Yeah,
30: why
2: do that? Roseman's calling you. Why are you picking
30: up? Why would you give Howie more opportunities to kick your butt in the playoffs?
2: Right.
30: Why? And I credit those aggressive GMs or aggressive organizations. I understand your point. It is, if I'm a fan of the Rays or the Marlins or whoever, like, I understand it. I do get it. But again, if the rules are the rules, the shrewdest, smartest people are trying to figure out, how do I maximize what I can do in this window within the rules? And they have done that masterfully.
10: Absolutely. Mm-hmm. And this is why I think the hate is misguided for many people, because if you're really mad about the Tarik Skubal trade, you should be coming into your office today, talking to your friends, going on social media, participating in our show with anger towards the lowest spending teams in baseball, not the highest spending. So you shouldn't have the anger towards the Dodgers today. If you, it's hate the
2: what don't hate the player, hate the game.
10: Right. That, the game.
30: Oldie, but a goodie, yeah.
10: The game is not the Dodgers. Yeah. The game would be the Guardians, the Marlins, the White Sox, the Nats, the Rays. They're the ones that you should be hating on today. But we mentioned a big three of, like, the must-win teams this year that could be deemed super teams. We'll discuss those coming up in 15 minutes. The Golics will join us. They are back today, 10 until noon Eastern time. Kmart in for Canty. 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
1: 30 for 30's new series, The Betrayal of Shohei Ohtani, available now on all major podcast platforms. 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Huge day today. How cool is it? We are here, leading into the Golics at 10 a.m. Eastern time, 10 until noon, and Kmart's here. Kimberly A. Martin, Michelle Smallman, Evan Cohen, Kmart in for CC today. This is just awesome because this seat, these seats that we are in, certainly created by Golic and Greeny and the birth of ESPN Radio at this time slot for so long. And they were dominant. They are dominant still to this day. Both of them dominating in so many great ways. Golic Jr. is probably, I don't know him personally. I'm looking forward to it. Is probably the most liked person I think I've ever seen in this business. Everyone loves this man on and off the air. And they are going to join us in about 15 minutes or so. And we lead into them every single day from 10 until noon Eastern time. I did hear Golic Sr. the other day say his goal, he has one thing left in addition to this show at ESPN.
2: What's that?
3: I saw this.
1: To broadcast the Nathan's hot dog eating contest.
3: It's kind of amazing.
1: Because Gojo's done that.
3: It's that he's never been a part of it.
1: Yeah. Yeah. So. Their obsession with talking about food, I'm very into, as you know.
3: Yeah.
1: The only problem is I'm trying to eat a little bit less than like I did a week ago. And I feel like with the Golic's return, the amount of food conversation that's going to happen.
3: Yeah. Makes you hungry.
1: Yeah. How are we going to handle this?
2: It's a good thing you guys are on before.
1: But I can listen on my way home.
2: Oh, you're going to listen on your way home.
1: And then what am I going to do, stop?
2: No, you're not going
1: to
2: stop.
1: I have to not stop then?
2: You have to not stop.
1: Because couldn't you see them talking donuts and I'd be like, you know what, I'm in the mood.
2: Yes, exactly.
1: Well, what am I going to do?
2: But I'm the Evan that I know has willpower.
3: Restraint?
2: He has restraint. He's not going to stop over at Duck Donuts or some... Great donuts, by the way. You're not going to do that. You're going to go home. You're going to make that... 2.5-3 hour drive home, and you're going to be like, I'm going to have...
3: Up the hill to the manor.
2: Up to the estate.
3: To the estate.
2: And I'm going to have some caviar, you know? Like, I feel like...
1: I've never had caviar in my life. Like,
3: really?
1: No.
3: That's shocking to me.
2: I just figured...
1: Why are you whispering?
3: I don't know. Because it's shocking to me.
1: Really?
2: I just figured the butler brought it to you.
1: Surely. Stop
2: every,
1: it. Please
2: after
1: stop
2: he
1: it.
2: Brought you your house slippers and smoker's jacket.
1: Okay, we move on. There's three big teams that we look at and say they're all in, they've gone all in, and they've done it in a way that every fan base hates on them for doing it, honestly. Dodgers, obviously, with the move that they made yesterday with getting Tarik Skubal. The Rams, when we had Shefty's breaking news that they acquired Myles Garrett, those haters like Smalls are like, you got to be kidding me. He finally gets traded, and to there.
3: The rich get richer.
1: And then the Sixers, who are loaded with all-star players, go get LeBron James for like $10 an hour, basically. So how many of the three over the next year will win a championship?
2: Oof. Well, not putting the Sixers in there. I'm sorry. I don't see them.
3: As a Knicks fan.
1: As Kmart is wearing her Knicks shirt for those listening on the radio today.
2: Objectively, I mean, it's hard to see another team winning the World Series besides the Dodgers
3: Correct.
2: Right now. I actually thought the Rams, I covered the Rams Seahawks in the NFC title game. I actually thought the Rams were the better team. Like, I really did think that they were going to make the Super Bowl. So the addition of, and it's not just Myles Garrett, it's Trent McDuffie. Like, people forget that they actually traded. Like, he is also, like, a first-round pick for them. So as much as they got Ty Simpson and hope to not see him this season, I think the Rams and Dodgers would probably have a much better chance of winning a title in the next year or two.
1: Yeah.
3: I'm going to say the Dodgers is the only one that I would feel comfortable putting money on.
2: Fair. Yeah.
3: And I'll explain. Even though the Rams, as you mentioned, they really shored up that secondary. Mm-hmm. You add Myles Garrett, and it seems like all signs are pointing to Aaron Donald eventually returning.
2: Oh, yeah.
3: Which is a scary thought.
2: Yes.
3: It's one game, made the best team win.
2: Mm-hmm.
3: Matthew Stafford also, even though last year he was the MVP, he dealt with the back issue. You just never know. Just in the NFL, crazy things happen. Mm-hmm. 1v1, one game to advance. When it comes to Philly, while I would certainly say with the additions of Jaylen Brown and obviously LeBron James, you're in a much better position to win, I don't know how that collection of talent is going to gel. I've seen the Dodgers do it back to back.
2: Right.
3: I know what they're capable of. They know what they're capable of. They know the cadence and have the memory muscle of winning. they know the cadence of the postseason, I should say, and the memory muscle, muscle memory of winning. I don't know what it's going to look like in Philly, and they still have the Knicks to contend with. Who, by the way, just proved that they are better than everybody, and they crushed everyone in the East on the way to ultimately winning the championship.
2: You know what's amazing? The Knicks, a little too small guard, created so much, he wreaked so much chaos winning the championship that the whole Eastern Conference is just, everybody's in an uproar. Teams are just trading people. Giannis is here. Jalen's there. I gotta say, it's beautiful to watch. It really is. But I think it's not just the Knicks. They also, like, you imagine the Celtics, even though they've lost Jalen Brown, like, and Tyrese Halliburton is
3: Pacers are a huge X factor.
2: You know what I mean?
1: Like, let's get to the important thing.
3: The wedding.
2: Talk about it.
1: Why did Tyrese Halliburton and Donovan Mitchell get married at the same time in the same day?
2: You think that
1: they're in the same friend group, those guys. They're all like that's a friend group.
2: But
1: they had to.
2: But Evan, I mean, A, it's not their call. It's when the wives want to have the wedding. Right.
1: But one of them has
3: you
1: to
3: go
1: say,
3: when the venue's available.
1: Okay, Jalen Brunson clearly went to Donovan Mitchell's and not Tyrese Halliburton. And he's friends with Halliburton.
2: Yeah.
1: Was he invited? Do we think he was invited?
2: Let me text Jalen and ask. It's unclear. It's unclear.
3: Yeah, I don't know if the invite was given, but don't you think it would be a little weird for Jalen Brunson to go to Tyrese Halliburton's wedding, the guy who did the choke sign in Madison Square Garden to the Knicks?
1: So what did now Brunson got? I'm assuming Donovan got married in either New York or Connecticut. It would be my guess. So he got to not travel because of the fake beef with Tyrese Halliburton?
2: The fake beef.
1: Oh, brilliant. Can you imagine that? He doesn't have to travel.
2: Honestly.
1: And he would probably be in the back of
2: Connecticut. What wedding are you going to if you get an invitation for Tyrese Halliburton or Donovan Mitchell and Coco Jones?
1: Well, remember,
2: I'll be in Connecticut.
1: Tyrese Halliburton had 50 perform.
2: Ooh, that's okay. I could bump, get Richard Dye trying in my car. It's okay. Like, that's fine.
1: The guy's right there performing.
3: It's Coco Jones.
2: Hello.
1: Okay. So you're saying it's an obvious move.
2: It's an obvious move.
3: You're the king of New York. You can't go to the Ops wedding, even if you're friends with them.
1: So then Donovan Mitchell and the Cavs, who you beat in the Eastern Conference.
3: You crushed them.
1: They're
2: swept their asses.
3: Crushed them.
1: Again, you said it, then you asked if you could say it the air.
3: That came from deep within.
1: Perfect lead in. Perfect. The goal is coming up next. We're on Sports and Like. I think we could say that. Presented by Progressive Insurance.
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2: 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Vince Young sat there and said, haha, dream team. 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
1: So about this, so tell us about this movie. 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And see you got up in the suspended up in the.
2: Oops. We are back, baby. We're back.
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4: 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All y'all girls standing together. Hey.
5: Let's go. They're back. 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
6: Oh.
5: Which I'm going to guess, let's see, before they even come on, let's do some predictions. Golic Jr. driving, Golic Sr. annoyed with Golic Jr. because of the fun, like trendy, cool stuff that Golic Jr. then consumes.
6: What, and do you mean, I feel like music or something?
5: Yeah, I feel like they're already beefing and ready for 10 a.m. Eastern. And we bring them on now, but we need to do a, on behalf of all of us, thank you to the Golics. Thank you, Sr. and Jr., but thank you, Sr. specifically. Mm-hmm. Without you, this group of people on this show and this time slot never exists. So before we do anything else and we welcome you back, a sincere thank you for everything you have done for ESPN Radio.
7: I appreciate that. That is very nice of you. I would imagine not overly true, but I do appreciate that very much. And by the way, Mike is annoying me already. We've got the car. He's gone back into the house like three times, thinking that he needs to check something for Gumbo the dog or the keys or this or that. So get the damn car. Let's drive to the studio and do a friggin' show.
5: See, now, that, Junior, this is interesting because we're all around the same age. Well, not senior, but we're all around the same age. We have phones, we have keys, we have this, that, the other thing. Your dad, I feel like, probably would just show up empty-handed and fine, like ready to go. We need every. What are you bringing to work on day one today?
7: Oh, no, listen, he's not going to show up empty-handed. What he's going to do is he's going to walk out of the house blissfully unaware, and he's going to expect me to fill in all the gaps of things that he could forget, whether it's his earpiece, whether it's the password to his own computer.

0: that he doesn't know, or any other number of technological items that he needs or doesn't need in the studio today. So I pack light, and I also pack a little bit extra just in case he forgets something, because I'm used to that at this point. This is 37 years of training on the job for this moment.
1: Well, I love that you have his back, and you'll make sure that everything's taken care of for the big debut or the big relaunch of the show today. But guys, I have to ask, what's on the breakfast menu? Big day. You guys are known for the food. What's on the breakfast menu for the Golics today?
2: Good question.
0: You know, unfortunately, we left that up to our boss, Justin Craig, who is at the studio. He is awaiting our arrival. And listen, you know, he should not arrive empty-handed. I mean, that's one of the things. Justin and I came in together in 1998 at ESPN, and now he's running radio. He should know, being around me long enough, don't show up empty-handed. So let's hope that he has some. Should be a box of donuts. It should be very simple. There should be a box of donuts waiting, courtesy of Justin, to welcome us back as a part of this great team and great lineup that we're excited to be a part of. So hopefully he answers the bell on this. It's a test for him, too.
3: I don't know if you guys were able to listen earlier, but we had Evan, Michelle, and Courtney Cronin had a very heated debate about birthdays earlier on the show. And I'm curious, where do you two stand on celebrating birthdays that don't end in the number 0 or 5? Are you guys big birthday people, big birthday celebrations?
0: We are not. I am. Listen, I'm 63. He's 30. What, you're going to be 30?
4: 37.
3: How old are you?
5: They just met today, by the way. They just introduced themselves in the car on the way to work here.
1: How old are you? When's your birthday?
0: Hey, how you doing? I'm your son. Nice to meet you. I got three of them. I forget. You know how they say, you know, no kid should be your favorite. I have three kids. Every day it changes. Every day. There's one's a favorite. Mike is third, right? Actually, he's behind the dog, the way we left the house here. But no, to answer your question, Kimberly, I do not really care about birthdays much at all.
4: Kimberly, I didn't care about them in that I feel fortunate that I get to have another one every year. Like, it beats the other alternative is always my line. In terms of celebrating them, I've always been really bad at that. Like, even my 21st birthday, I was thinking about this the other day. It was during the season, my second to last year, so my true senior year at Notre Dame. And on my birthday, we didn't go out and do anything. I went and celebrated my birthday on my best friend, who happened to be our quarterback's birthday, like 3 weeks later. So what? I think it's a personal skill issue here. I've never been good at celebrating birthdays, so I got one coming up the end of September. If you guys have any tips, I'm all ears.
3: Oh, we got to Justin Craig has got to throw your birthday.
5: Party animal, that guy.
3: Got to throw your birthday, for sure.
5: Wait, by the way,
0: we're just adding more and more on Justin's play right now.
5: I kind of like something. None of us are in any position to give them ideas for their show. Golic's coming back today, 10 until noon Eastern. But Deion Sanders has done this. I kind of like Golic Sr. every
1: week. The
5: Kids
1: Power Rankings?
5: Kids Power Rankings.
1: I'm into it.
5: Mike Golic Sr., what do you think? You release the Kids Power Rankings every week, and Junior has to earn his way to the top here.
3: Yeah.
0: I mean, I've looked at this for years when people are all like, oh, you love all your kids the same. No, you don't. No, you don't. Some days kids can be great, and other days, man, you want to give them back. What if I rank you? How about we rank parents one day?
4: Yeah.
0: I mean, behind mom every day in perpetuity. Mom since birth.
4: Yeah.
0: So I'm second. I get it.
4: Yeah.
0: First, second, third, fourth, fifth, or sixth, because I got three dogs as well.
4: I mean, so I'm allowed to use the dogs for parent rankings, too? Is that how we can do things now?
5: All right. They're already into it.
3: All right. I love it.
1: This is like our first segment. They're getting warmed up.
5: In all seriousness, are you guys surprised at all you're driving back in to be here on ESPN Radio? This is perfect. We can't even hear them. We're going to have to get them reconnected. It actually couldn't be better. We need to get the Golics, who have more combined radio experience than anyone alive.
1: Totally.
5: A better phone line. It's amazing.
3: I was hoping they were getting pedicures instead of driving to the office personally, but, you know, hey.
5: All right. We think we have them back here. Are you guys, to me, the phone line is an issue.
0: Just start.
3: Welcome back, guys.
5: Yeah, welcome back.
0: Hey, guys. Glad to be back. But, yeah, to piggyback on Dad there, it's stunning in a million ways, and it's exciting in a million more. Like,
4: to get the chance, but like kind of like you said, Smalls, to come back and do something that we've sort of done before, and certainly Dad doing sports talk radio for decade before, but to get to do it together and to get to do it with you guys. Like, there are so many people that we know and love and trust that we left the last time when we left ESPN, and to get to come back and see so many of them and be teammates again is a pretty cool thing.
1: Well, I know you guys are in LA. You're driving into the studio right now, and you're going to be talking about all sports on your show, but we have to ask you about the biggest headline in sports coming today. Tarik Skubal going to the Dodgers. Are you for or against what the Dodgers are doing?
0: Oh my God, I'm absolutely for it. They're changing the rules. No, the owners want to change the rules, and that's why there's probably going to be a lockout, They're going to lock out the players. I think everybody expects that they want a hard cap. Players want no part of the hard cap. Listen, being part of an NFL union for 9 years, we were always jealous of the players' baseball union because of how strong and together they were. They're amazing. They're not going to give up on a hard cap. They have zero problem with what the Dodgers are doing. Other teams could have gotten Skubal. They would have had to give up prospects like L.A. did. It's a crapshoot on who he's going to sign with in the offseason, though. The Dodgers have a ton of money, and they'll spend it, and they'll defer it. They have over $1 billion deferred in a number of players. So they're at the top of the food chain in this, and I have zero issues.
4: So, and Smalls, I heard you kind of talking about this before, too, about, you know, the Dodgers play by a different set of rules with their television deal, going back to the bankruptcy filing, and there's all these reasons we know why the money's not necessarily equal with them, especially as you look around the rest of Major League Baseball. So while I don't have a problem with the Dodgers doing, you know, everything they can to give themselves the best situation, and then, Kimberly, I heard your point, to go out and execute on it. There are plenty of teams that spend big and don't do it as well as the Dodgers. But it's kind of like being a trust fund kid. Like, you know, we see all these puff pieces about self-made millionaires and billionaires who are supposedly self-made, and then you find out they had a massive inheritance from mom and dad, and things went really well after that. Huh, I'm surprised. It's like, oh, yeah, when you have money and you have more of it than everyone else, it softens the blow every time you take a swing and miss. The Kyle Tucker contract is a perfect example of that this year. And so I could simultaneously say, hey, something's not right about this, but also if I'm the Dodgers, I wouldn't do a single thing different. I don't think any other team in their position would either.
0: Do you feel like the Dodgers are trust fund kid?
4: Yeah, more or less.
2: My question was vague, but, you know.
3: So wait, so guys, do you think dynasties are good or bad for sports? Because that's what we're looking at with the Dodgers right now.
0: Go back to Tiger Woods. Too many people loved it. Tiger Woods went to a tournament, and it was like we're talking about the Rams. Rams of the field. Dodgers of the field. Tiger Woods of the field. Mm-hmm. Kimberly, there's going to be people on both sides. Some people are going to love it that they have someone to point to, and other people are going to hate it because they want parity. Normally, the people that
4: which one of those people are you?
3: Oh, I love it.
0: With dynasties, I give credit to the teams for building the dynasties, or the individual person, in the case of Tiger Woods, for playing well enough to build the dynasty. I give them credit.
4: So I think I am pro dynasty in the right situations, because I think what they do is they give you a bull and they give you a boss. Like this year now, we know the Dodgers, and we've been known the Dodgers are the final boss. And in a sport like baseball, especially, where, lest we not forget, they lost in the division series 2 years in a row and not too long ago when they were a well-bankrolled team. They were close to losing to the Padres in 2024 in that same round. They were down to the wire with the Blue Jays last year. Like, in baseball, anything's possible. And so I think it makes that juice a little bit sweeter when you finally get there and you can knock off. You know, guys, Dad being at ESPN, grew up in Central Connecticut my whole life. Always called it UConn women's basketball problem. Like, they were knocking everybody out left and right. And then when people finally caught up and started to consistently beat them, I think it was a real rising tide lifts all ships situation there. So generally, I think they can be helpful in selling the sport because it makes it easy for people to digest.
5: Mm-hmm. Hello, Michelle Smallman. Kimberly A. Martin in for Chris Canty today. Evan Cohen with you. Golics back every weekday, Monday through Friday, 10 a.m. to noon Eastern time. Senior and junior, they're joining us here on Unsportsmanlike. Last thing from me for now, because we'll talk to you guys all day, every day if you want. Golic Jr. specifically, you do a phenomenal thing on your social media where you try new foods. The best new food, new snack you've tried within the last 6 months is what?
4: Ooh, the best new one I tried within the last 6 months. So I saw these came out a while ago, but I have a confession is when the Cinnabon Oreos came out, people were like, oh, my God, these are going to be incredible. This is amazing. I had gone off market on the Internet for those like 6 months ago. So I can let everybody know who's about to get in on those. It's going to be incredible. What I'm trying to get my hands on now, and I saw this the other day, the biggest problem I have with the snack game is they outsource all of the good stuff to other countries. We're the fat country. We should be getting this stuff. And the fact that I got to open up my timeline and see that China is getting the KFC Oreo collaboration Oreos sickens me. Parts on that. I want to know what the chicken Oreo tastes like. So apparently we're going to have to wait a little while for that. But that's my new white whale.
3: Do you need to know what that tastes like?
1: A chicken Oreo.
4: I do. Desperately.
6: He
4: ranks number one as my kid. When he does the food testing, that puts him high on the list.
5: Oh, really?
1: Good to know.
5: So wait. So Mike, so if Junior does it more often, he could stay high atop the power rankings. This is interesting.
4: Again, so he's got to be careful
5: with that. Well, listen, we are excited. We are beyond thankful you guys are back. It's awesome to lead right into you guys every single day, 10 until noon Eastern, right before Rich Eisen at noon Eastern. Junior, Senior, thank you for the time. Best of luck today. Have fun, and we will talk to you along the way. Thanks so much.
4: Hey, guys. Appreciate you.
5: The Golics back today, 10 until noon Eastern time. Awesome to have them back. You're not into the chicken Oreo, fried chicken Oreo?
3: No, if I'm going to eat chicken, I want, like, chicken and waffles, like, on a plate, not in an Oreo.
1: But you just said you like chicken with something sweet. So maybe but not chicken Oreo. Oreo
3: I am not into
1: that.
3: The double stuffed Oreos. I'm very classic when it comes to Oreos.
1: Double stuff is the goat.
3: No, it's not. Thank you.
5: We can continue.
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2: 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Small, your thoughts?
3: It's a yes.
2: No.
4: It's a hoot nanny up in here.
2: Wow.
3: It's a yes from me, Evan.
2: About what?
3: Whatever you just asked.
2: Oh, I was asking for your entire salary. Thanks.
3: You can have that. I don't know if it'll make a dent for you, but...
2: How about you being late? Wow. Honestly, don't want to be around Kimberly.
4: Honestly, she's not setting a good example for the new girl.
5: Sure.
4: I don't know.
2: What else did she... Staying out late at night? What else did
4: I do? I mean, your Dodgers takes were...
2: Bad correct. Dodgers takes.
3: They were correct.
4: It was just what? Oh, the Dodgers. They have everything, you know?
3: They do.
4: That's not fair.
3: It's not.
4: It's like, sorry. Sorry. So,
2: can we talk
3: you're
2: about...
3: You're only caping for the Dodgers because you're a Yankees fan.
4: Yeah.
3: And they're the new you.
4: Yeah, I know. So I can't be a hypocrite.
2: You guys beefing. I like this.
4: It's rare. This might be our biggest argument ever.
2: Huge one. We left off where you got destroyed by Pat Costello on your Oreo take.
4: Yeah.
2: Terrible. Because for those, just to backtrack, for those just tuning in, Golic Jr. and Sr. just joined us, 10 a.m. to noon Eastern here on ESPN Radio. And Golic Jr. does awesome videos on social media where he tries like the newest snacks that are out there. And a lot of times it's like the combination of like two foods that you would love. And you're like, wait, they came together for this partnership? Yeah. That's really cool.
4: Yeah.
2: And he said that there's a fried chicken Oreo combo package.
4: Which is nasty.
2: Okay. And then you said,
4: I said,
2: Kmart.
4: Yes, a very reasonable, logical take.
2: Which is that you like the simple Oreos.
4: Classic.
2: You don't want Tarek Skubal on the Dodgers.
4: Not
2: you don't
4: simple,
2: need to combine
4: not basic.
2: Everything.
4: Classic.
2: Go ahead.
3: Big difference.
4: I'm a classy gal. Classic Oreos. Don't give me any double stuffed. Don't give me any exotic flavors. Don't give me a thin Oreo. Give me a regular Oreo like God intended. That's all. That's it. And then
2: Pat,
4: Mr. Costello jumped down my throat from Connecticut.
6: It's a terrible take.
2: Why is it a terrible take?
6: Everyone knows. Anyone who has ever eaten an Oreo knows the double stuff is the way to go.
4: No,
6: it's the
4: actually,
6: best Oreo.
4: In fact, I will break it apart and sometimes scoop out half of the filling.
2: I don't think you're a classic.
4: I'm not.
2: You're really
4: into,
2: not an Oreo person.
6: Yeah, you just don't
3: you like
6: Oreos.
3: Cookies, not Oreos.
4: Yeah, got okay. First of all, I didn't know this was gang up on Kmart.
2: It's gang up on whoever has bad takes. Is this show.
4: I didn't know that.
3: Usually, we gang up on Evan.
4: What are those Twinkies like? I would like scoop out the stuff.
2: So you don't like the fillings of these things.
3: You don't like cream.
4: No.
3: Okay, awesome. So you like cookies. So why even buy Oreos? Just get a chocolate chip cookie.
4: Because Oreos are still superior. Just because I still eat the cream that's inside the filling, but not some. I don't need it. I don't need all of it. So double stuffed is like
3: too much.
4: Yeah. Terrible.
6: Yeah, I think you just don't like Oreos.
2: So what is your I don't know if that's a like dessert snack of choice. So like not a ice cream or a cupcake. Like a cookie of choice.
4: It'd be an Oreo.
2: No, it's not. You just literally don't like the Oreo.
4: It is. I am not the biggest dessert person. So I'm not the biggest like sweets person. But if you're gonna ask me candy, I'm more into candy. Like the Nerds clusters you guys had.
3: Don't even get them around me.
4: Hi, Nerds. We need another shipment.
3: We've mowed through all of them.
4: Like, dude, Nerds are great. The gummy clusters, and then it has the, like,
3: the juicy clusters. Oh. I can't. They're too good.
4: Yeah.
2: Cece will sit here during breaks and just go crazy with them. It's so great.
4: I mean.
3: And then we were like, back to the show. We're on a sugar high. We're like, kids at recess.
2: I give him credit because he eats those, and he is thin. He is in good shape, that man, and he's looking good.
4: I saw him swimming with sharks in a little Speedo situation.
3: Yes.
4: Not Speedo. What do you say? Yes.
3: Wetsuit.
4: That's
2: no,
4: it.
2: Speedo
3: not
2: was speedo. Well, no, he, hold on. When he was
3: speedo.
2: A little kid, he did wear a Speedo.
3: But not
2: that
3: in his videos.
4: Well,
3: not, grown
4: not,
3: now.
4: Not
2: it was
4: not
2: from
4: a,
2: 2018,
4: right,
2: 2019,
4: right,
2: somewhere
4: right.
2: around there.
3: The
2: so, yeah.
3: Speedo.
2: Yeah. All right,
4: very
2: so,
4: spelt.
2: So we learn about Kmart. She doesn't like Oreos, even though she's saying that Oreos is her favorite
4: All right.
2: snack.
4: Can we poll the audience? Aren't regular Oreos just
3: You're
4: better?
3: You're going to lose this battle.
4: I am. Okay, fine.
3: Although my friend Sean did just text me during commercial break and said that he stands with you.
6: Which Sean is this?
2: I have to ask
4: Sean is this, by the way.
2: Is it the Sean of significance?
4: It's not Hot Ones?
3: No, it is not. Although I imagine he has takes on all types of food. Not
4: I would
3: just
4: also like
3: wings.
4: To know, Little Wayne, what do you think?
2: I would okay, like we to don't go have to go through her phone. I mean, my God.
3: Yeah, my whole Rolodex. Jeez.
2: Jeez.
6: Nuno agrees with Kmart.
2: Nuno does?
4: That's my guy.
5: Greatest
2: Why are you
5: cookies?
2: Out of breath?
5: No, I was in the middle of doing something.
2: You're running a lap around the studio back there.
6: He does do a lot of laps.
5: Came over to me. No, yes, Oreos are the greatest cookie that there is.
4: Okay,
2: but she doesn't
4: regular
2: like them.
4: Or double stuffed?
5: Oh, regular.
2: No, if she's scooping out the middle, she doesn't
4: not
2: like Oreos.
4: Not all of it. I'm just saying, not all.
5: Listen, as a chubby kid growing up, I used to roam around like the house with a sleeve of Oreos, you know, left and right. So, like, it might or might not have been dubbed Oreo by my older cousins because...
2: Oh, that was your nickname?
3: Your nickname was Oreo?
5: Yes.
4: Oh, I love that.
3: I'm picturing baby Nuno, or young Nuno, walking baby around with a sleeve of Oreos.
7: I'm imagining 49-year-old Nuno.
3: Law and Order.
2: Dun, dun. Young Nuno sounds like his rapper name. We're on Sports
3: Young
2: like
3: Nuno.
2: Presented by Progressive.
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10: Players will tell you, oh, it's just business, baby. 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We see that in every sport. The Bucks have to do what's best for them as well because they're not exactly winning a Super Bowl the way that they are currently constructed.
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16: It's not that these other teams don't have the money. They just don't spend, the money.
4: Mm-hmm.
16: There is no professional sports franchise in America in the top three major sports that can cry poverty about anything. That's just not... There's no such thing as a poor franchise in any of those sports.
4: Great.
16: They could all sell right now for over $1 billion each. 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Like, so don't tell me the valuation of your company is so poor. I mean, you're spending $69 million in payroll, but yet somehow it's worth 10 times that amount in franchise value. 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This is a choice by these particular owners to not spend money and conduct their business a certain way.
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25: 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Yep. All those spots. Late night arrival back into Seattle. For me last night. Quick trip to beautiful Minnesota. Cool. Minneapolis, cool town. Second time I've been there now, both times in August. So, not sure I got like the full Minneapolis experience.
26: I was going to say, it's a cool town, but I was there for the Super Bowl, John Clayton.
25: A little chilly?
26: February.
25: Yeah, a little chilly in February.
26: -7, I think.
25: Yeah, -7. Yeah, it was not that this weekend. Beautiful there. Really nice town. Had a great time. Just in and out to drop Cecily off. So, I was otherwise disposed most of Saturday and yesterday, but I did get to, so I had one of those weekends, right? You know, we talk about baseball follows you. Friday, watched the whole game by myself at home. Great. Not a great game, but I like the experience of watching the game was normal. Saturday was more of a follow it on the phone. And then yesterday, odd experience, because I was driving the whole time back from this camp about 2 hours or so north of Minneapolis back to the airport. Listen to the whole game on Twins radio, WCCO, I think it is. So listen to the entire game on Twins radio. Interesting experience. And a couple, the biggest thing is they're in love with Cole Young. But it was cool to hear some of the other comments about guys on the team. Like, you know, they're talking about Julio and just like, man, he just glides out there. Like, there was a ball hit near the wall that Julio made a play on, and they're like, you can't even tell whether that ball is going to need to be a difficult play or not because he's so smooth. So that was kind of cool. It's always nice to hear them discuss, you know, get sort of an outside opinion on the team. So I did enjoy actually listening to the Twins broadcast for the day. So that was sort of my experience. I am getting in this morning and seeing some of your texts, late night or otherwise. I don't know if these fully count as late night Mariner texts, but they do fall into a couple of groupings. The first one actually has nothing to do with the Mariners, but I thought I'd read it because it's going to come true here, sort of. Salk, you guys should try to get Jason McIntyre or Warren Sharp on the show. The Seahawks' disrespect nationally is becoming borderline gross. All right, well, we're not going to do that, but Warren Sharp was on the station on Friday, I think, with Bump and Stacy, and I've got some sound from it, and it's not borderline at all. It's just gross. Totally gross. So Warren Sharp's sound at 9 o'clock this morning. I'll try to hold off until then. Just too many other things going on. But you're right, 360, not just borderline gross, gross. So, yeah, Warren Sharp, you'll hear some of that sound at 9, and I will react strongly, I think.
26: You played a clip while we were show prepping, and you actually got angry.
25: I did, yeah.
26: Started raising your voice.
25: I raised...
26: You're yelling at Warren Sharp, even though he's not here with us.
25: It's true. I raised my voice. My voice rose, yes, in pitch and volume. Some of your texts, and there's a bunch of these. So did you get to watch games this weekend, all of them? I'm a little curious about this. There are three different separate texts from different people about Cal and Randy from this weekend. I didn't see any of this, so I will rely on all of you. Go back and watch Cal's home run yesterday, it says. They show a screenshot of the dugout going crazy, guys clapping, arms in the air, except Randy. Dude stayed seated in the dugout, no emotion, seemed mad that Cal had just hit a three-run homer. That's one. Next one says, late night Mariner text. I was at the game on Saturday. Haven't wanted to believe that something is amiss in the Mariners clubhouse, but at the end of the game was very telling. When Randy scored on Cal's walk-off, several players went over to congratulate him on home plate before running to first to congratulate Cal, but Randy just went straight to the dugout. As I watched on TV from home today, I paid special attention to see if Randy would make his way over to congratulate Colt for his walk-off win, and he did. It certainly seems that the disagreement from the WBC is still present. Another one, Saul, Cal Raleigh, home run. Arozarena just sat there deadpan and said nothing to him. Oh, boy. I don't know. I didn't get to see. So I don't know whether that was like evident or obvious or whatever. Look, I don't know. It's hard to judge from a couple of moments like that, although we've gotten texts like this over the course of the season. At the end of the day, would I be surprised to find out if there was still some leftover, I don't want to call it beef, but let's just say tension between Randy and Cal? No. Why would I be surprised? The dude MF'd him in public. He cursed him out in public. Would it be surprising if there were still hard feelings? No. If anything, I'd be surprised if there wasn't. So, good on them for the fact that it hasn't become public again or anything like that since then. But of course I wouldn't be surprised if somebody said those things to me in public. Yeah, of course I'd continue to still be upset for a long time to come. Like, you know, ever. I don't know whether either of them are grudge holders, but if they are, yeah, they probably hold a grudge and they have to deal with this on a day-to-day basis. But, you know, you get through it because you're a professional athlete. That's part of the gig. Do I think that's the problem on the team? No. Could it be a contributing factor? Sure. Is it part of the reason that by today's trade deadline, I'm at least watching to see what happens with Randy? By the way, I don't think he's going anywhere. I think Randy's going to be here. But am I watching? Sure, of course. Of course I am. Salk, is today's win going to be the turning point? If so, how many does that make for you this season? 5, 6? I don't know. I didn't see any turning point moments necessarily this week. I didn't think they played particularly well. The Twins bullpen is bad. The Mariners bullpen was bad. And the Mariners found a way to get those wins. Those are great and important, but they didn't have the turnaround feel. That being said, they'll probably now cause them to turn around and win 8 of 10. Who the hell knows? Who the hell knows with this game, honestly? And that's why, I'll just read you one other, and this is one that kind of, it doesn't get under my skin, but I hope you know how ridiculous you sound. I love Goldsmith and Hyphen, but if I have to hear them mention how this team will be contenders, if these guys can just get hot, I'm going to lose my mind. Well, you can lose your mind if you want. What should they say? If Cal, Julio, Naylor, and Rand, these guys get hot, the Mariners won't be contenders? They will. That they won't get hot? Is that what you want them to, Ryan Rollinsworth to be like, well, here's the thing about the rest of the season. Cal's never going to get hot. You feel like you know that? Here's the thing about this season. Julio, just never going to get hot. He's never going to do it. Think about how insane that sounds. And I don't mean insane because like they work for the team or anything like that. It's just insane. That's not the way the game works. There's just we saw the Astros earlier this year, dead in the water. They've won 9 of 10. We saw the Dodgers last week. They look like a behemoth. Red Sox, who we saw earlier this year, they were awful, just swept them. See ya. Orioles up, down. Red Sox up, down. Phillies up, down. Marlins up, down. Rays up, down. Yankees up, down. Guys, this happens constantly in baseball in 2026. This is the game. Are the Mariners playing good ball? Not really. Have they played good ball this year? No, not really. Have those guys gotten hot? No, not really. Does it tell me that that's definitely not going to happen over the next 2 months? No, not really. I think I still think the Mariners are flawed. Don't get me wrong. I got issues with the way the team has played, with how they're playing now, with a lot. I mean, look, another decision-making, I thought, masterclass on Friday. I have no idea what Dan was doing on Friday night. No clue. Friday night, to me, Mariners could have very easily swept the series. I don't have a clue what Dan was doing on Friday night. Didn't get it at all. I just don't understand. You have a 6-man rotation. The idea behind that is that guys get extra, like, can go deep into games. Bryce Miller's coming off extra rest. You take him out after 80-something pitches early, and then you decide you want to use everyone else to go up and down and bridge? Bizarre. Why is everybody else sitting down and then getting up again when that's not something you've done? It was nonsensical. I didn't get it at all. And they lose the game. Both those guys gave up home runs. Weird. Thankfully, it came back over the next 2 days, and you were able to find a way to walk that team off twice. And the Twins are a very weird team. But not before each of those two games got scary. Your bullpen blew all three games in the series. So, yeah, they got issues. But also, they have unexplored or unrealized talent that just hasn't done what it's supposed to do yet. And it's entirely possible that it will. It's like you're holding a bomb in your hand. You're like, oh, this thing's never gone off, so it's never going to go off. Okay, well, you hold the damn thing in your hand and see what happens, because if that thing goes off, you're not going to have a hand. I'll be right back. Give you guys everything you need to know next.
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13: 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Here's what you need to know. Up first.
25: Oh, hey, Maura. Good question. The sound sheet isn't up here.
26: Okay.
25: I'll start reading to you guys what's here for Need to Know. Maura's going to fix our little sound sheet issue. But it was a bizarre series, right? All's well. There it is. That ends well. Thank you. See? Just like this Need to Know. All's well that ends well. Mariners, Penn, Blue Leeds on Friday and Saturday and Sunday. But at least they managed to find a way to hang on to both of the latter two games. They win both of them in walk-off fashion. You want Saturday? Yeah, we'll do Saturdays for now.
29: Here's the pitch on the way to Cal. Swinging a line shot on the ground. Caught by Lewis at first, steps on the bag. The throw to the plate. Brady coming in, slides. He's safe. Mariners win it. The Mariners win 4-3. Cal Raleigh hit a shot on the ground to Lewis at first. He stepped on the bag for the out on Cal. Wheeled around, threw to the plate. Randy taking off. He scores. And the Mariners win 4-3.
25: Could he have just turned a double play? Could he? I don't know. Could he have made a better throw? Could he have thrown to second to get the second out? A lot of real questions there, but doesn't matter. Mariners are the ones to put the pressure on the Twins, and they're the ones to come away with the win. Yesterday certainly took the cake, up 6-0. Give up 3 home runs in the last 2 innings as Minnesota just came roaring back. But Naylor singles, Robles singles, they're on second and third. Colt Emerson gets his big moment, really his first big moment for the team.
29: And the 1-2 on the way to Colt, here she comes. Swinging a line drive, base in right field. Here comes Fairchild on the score. Walk-off winner for the second day in a row. Colt Emerson with a screaming line drive, base hit down the right field line. Walk it off. Mariners win it. 7-6 over the Twins this afternoon.
25: Yeah, it's funny. Rick is a lot of excitement there, as I'm sure did a lot of people. But the other one is almost just more of like relief. Like, oh, thank God. Like, just don't blow a 6-0 lead to lose a series. Nice to see that they did just enough. And some of that does come down to execution. Both teams had second and third situations in the ninth inning. And Andrés Muñoz got out of that jam. And Colt Emerson made sure that their reliever did not. Unfortunately, didn't gain any ground this weekend. Houston sweeps Texas. They stay 3 up on the M's. Astros have now won 6 straight. Texas has dropped 5 in a row. Again, good luck trying to predict what direction this game will go week to week. Detroit comes in after an off day today. We know the Tigers look a little bit different. More on that in a moment. And what about the Mariners?
9: Here's the second thing you need to know.
25: One deal down, and we'll see how many more to come. The team yesterday traded Luis Castillo to the White Sox for reliever Sir Anthony Dominguez. I guess that was Saturday, excuse me. Outfielder Nolan Jones, catching prospect Boston Smith, and some cash considerations. The move by itself, fine. They get a serviceable reliever, and Dominguez, been around a long time, triple-A bat, and a double-A catcher might actually really be able to hit. But the big thing it does, of course, is clear the money on Castillo's deal for this season, the money for next season, the potential for that same salary in 2028. Yeah, that's like $30 to $60 million, depending on how you look at the whole thing. And yeah, I mean, it's good to get Dominguez, but the real question is, what are you going to do with the money that was opened up? We'll know probably here by the end of the day. Dominguez, again, been around for a while here. Shannon with more.
14: What does this mean player-wise and on the field-wise? Well, the Mariners are getting a reliever that has got a lot of experience, and it's kind of across the board. He has been a high-leverage reliever before. This year, he's struggled in that role a little bit with the White Sox, and they've been using him later in games that are a little bit more out of hand, either win or loss, and usually just for one inning. That said, he's only a year separated from a string of 3-3.5, 3.6 ERA seasons, pitching in a number of different roles. He will help this bullpen. They desperately need something, even just in the middle, to get from the B side of the bullpen to the leverage side. He certainly could fill that and potentially more.
25: Yeah, I think Shannon's right. He doesn't need to replace Matt Brash, but if this means that there are fewer big innings or fewer innings at all for the Ruckers and Wilcoxes of the world. Hoppy. I mean, like, you know the guys who've been getting those innings. Sir Anthony Dominguez has been around for a while, a little bit more reliable. The other side of this, look, yeah, I'm a little sad to see and say goodbye to Luis Castillo, who I love. Really enjoyed Luis. I think he's a heck of a guy. His stuff has gotten away from him. His command is not what it was. He's gotten older. He's not the same pitcher he was when they acquired him. But, gosh, every time I'm around the team, I'm reminded of just how much the guys in that room respect him. Here's what George Kirby said on the way out the door.
15: Yeah, it's tough to see him go. He's, you know, he was the best role model, everything. So, yeah, it's unfortunate, but I know it's a business you gotta do sometimes. So.
25: Yeah, I don't think that is a unique point of view. They understand it. They all knew. They were prepared for it. I don't think Luis has been particularly happy this year with the role, but heck of a guy. Did a lot of really good things for this organization. Other deals around the league. The big one, of course, Tarek Skubal goes to the Dodgers for 3 prospects. Luis Garcia to the Yankees. Freddy Peralta to the Rays. A lot more to come before the 3 p.m. deadline today.
9: Here's the third thing you need to know.
25: All right, sounds like the Seahawks had their first little scuffle, Maura, at camp on Friday. Bob Condotta reporting. Man, it sounds like it was A.J. Barner and Leonard Williams, and then a lot of Bryce Cabledew, little Connor O'Toole, a little bit of more Cabledew. Here's Byron Murphy on what that means.
17: Yeah, I mean, that's normal, man. Just guys trying to get better. Ain't nothing personal, just guys competing, you know. You get very attist out there, you know. It don't mean nothing to us, man. We all brothers at the end of the day.
25: There you go. Go. All right.
26: Happened.
25: Get after it
26: it's
25: a little
26: fun.
25: Bit.
26: I wish we were there for that one.
25: The other thing I saw here was Torrey Horton meeting with the media. They asked him about his leg and whether or not he had surgery.
18: So you didn't have to have surgery?
19: I did have surgery. Yeah, I got a metal rod in here, so the leg ain't going anywhere.
18: It was your tibia, you said?
19: Yeah, it was the tibia, so it was the shin bone, yeah.
25: All right, well, at least the metal rod's small if it's the tibia. It's not up, you know, near the top. Still, first speed guy. You would think a metal rod is probably not ideal. That's everything you need to know
1: Quarter past every hour here on the Brock and Salk Show. Yeah, the Luis thing. Yeah, it's a bummer, man. I understand why they had to do this, and we're going to get into the trade deadline with a lot more detail at 7:30 and kind of go through what's left to do. And I do think that the move they made on Saturday with Luis is one that you probably only make if you're planning to pair it with something else, right? You add another minor league catcher to one pretty good one that you've got already. Like, are you looking at dealing one of those two guys? Are you looking to acquire something back with some of that money? Like, why? I know why you trade Luis Castillo. If you're saving the money, what is it for? And I'm a little curious to find out what that looks like, especially heading into what could be a lockout situation. So yeah, I it feels like a preliminary move with more to come. So I'm not going to judge it on its face. I feel like they did a good job, you know, clearing the salary and getting at least one, if not two, pretty good players back in return. Like, that to me is a huge win. But what do you pair it with? Because I don't know whether that's a win that necessarily helps you win this year. We'll go through it in greater detail at 7:30. Maura, it was a big weekend, a busy weekend for those who were out and about like I was, having one of the most bizarre experiences of my life last night in the Minneapolis airport.
26: You're going to tell us about that once Brock gets
1: there. I'll have to.
26: You sent us a tease in our text thread last night.
1: I said it was it was grosser than anything Brock has ever dealt with on a plane, but also kind of understandable. Yeah, I'll tell you more about it later. Morrow's going to give us everything that happened this weekend next on Brock and Salk.
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3: 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Welcome to the beginning of the week. I'm Mark Peterson, the First Alert Weather Center. Yeah, air quality alert all week long. In fact, air quality right now, very unhealthy. So please take it easy and limit your time outdoors. Sunny, smoke and haze, 80 for the high today. Mostly clear, 52 tonight. Tomorrow, sunny, hazy, and 85 for the high.
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23: 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I'm Michael Baumgartner. 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I'm Michael Baumgartner, candidate for Congress, and I approve this message because I'll never stop fighting for Eastern Washington.
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9: I was reading about the fires in the Spokane area. Just really sad. 600 structures at least have been destroyed. 60,000 plus people have been evacuated from these wildfires all through eastern part of our state here in Washington. So just thinking about everybody, it's a scary situation. Thankfully, nobody has been hurt, it looks like, so far, at least physically. Nobody's missing, but stay safe. I know the station is can be heard and the show can be heard across a bunch of cities throughout central and eastern Washington. So if you're there and have a concern, please, I hope you stay safe. And obviously, this probably isn't the best station for you to be listening to in order to get all the details that you might need on the fires. But please do what you got to do and stay safe out there, thinking about all of you. Well, I was gone this weekend in Minneapolis. Beautiful. Great weather, too. No humidity. It was just awesome there. Like high 70s, low 80s. Cool town. Kind of reminds me of Denver a little bit. Like lots of, I don't know. I really like Minneapolis. But again, never been there in the winter. Don't really plan to be there in the winter. So I'm going to keep this like nice view of it as a cool summer place to go visit and just never go in the winter, ever. I think that's just the way to handle it. Maura, I had one of the best things. I know you're going to get around the weekend. Cecily and I went to this place where they make their own peanut butter. Okay. Huh. And it's like kind of grainy, like real peanuts, a little bit grainy and sweet. It's called Hell's Kitchen there. And we got a peanut butter burger. Oh, my gosh.
10: I've tried that before. I've had sliders with peanut butter on.
9: Like, I've had peanut butter on a burger, but not this homemade deal. Like, it was peanut butter, white cheddar, and this this homemade peanut butter, white cheddar on a burger, and it was spectacular. Like, I can't stop thinking about it. Heather's going back to pick up Cecily on Thursday or Friday. I think she might need to go and like buy a jar. Like, it was unbelievable. Like it was. I can't stop thinking about it. I'm now completely obsessed. So while I can't think about anything else, maybe you could remind everyone, or if you didn't get a chance to see, what happened this weekend.
10: Yes, sounds good.
9: Doesn't that sound good?
10: Like I said, I've had a burger with like a little peanut butter and bacon on it before. And
9: yeah.
10: The salty combo with the peanut butter being a little sweet. It's good.
9: We split it so Cecily didn't want bacon, which was fine. But I feel like the bacon would have gone pretty well on there.
10: Yeah.
9: Also, someone in my house bought banana Kit Kats, like a bag of them, and just stuck them in the drawer and didn't say anything. I think they're trying to tempt me.
10: Wow.
9: They succeeded.

0: You're the first person I think of when I think of anything banana, so I can't believe they didn't tell you about
1: that. I know. I got right into that banana Kit Kat bag. It was really good. Yeah, I had one of those on Friday.
0: That sounds weird. Okay.
1: No, no, they're good. They're fake. Super fake tasting. Yeah. I like that.
0: But you like that.
1: Yeah, yeah. I do. I love that fake banana.
0: You like the Laffy Taffy.
1: Yeah. Head. Give me that fake banana. I don't like Laffy Taffy, but I like the taste of it.
0: Okay. All right. Well, let's start with a little Seahawks. By all reports, Elijah Arroyo was amazing on Saturday. Brady Henderson said, arguably no Seahawks player has stood out in the first seven practices of camp as much as Arroyo did Saturday. The second-year tight end was the clear star on a good day for the offense. Started in a red zone one-on-one period when he caught touchdown passes on a high point fade and a toe tapper in the back of the end zone. In the subsequent team period, Sam Darnold hit a wide-open Arroyo down the field for another score. It was a strong follow-up to Arroyo's performance Friday, which was highlighted by a long reception on a deep throw from Jalen Milroe. So, definitely interesting to watch. I know Brock already thinks Barner's going to have a huge year.
1: Mm-hmm.
0: You do have, you know, a guy that was a tight end coach in San Francisco as your new offensive coordinator. And I feel like we've all kind of been waiting for the tight ends to be incorporated a little more into the offense for years now.
1: Well, so great. I think that's awesome. First of all, I'm really glad to hear that Arroyo was such a big part of things. I'm not just waiting for the tight ends. I'm specifically waiting for him, right? I mean, he's a second round pick. AJ Barner's turned himself into a really nice player, but AJ is a, what, fourth round pick? Talking about a guy who has like star kind of potential. That's the whole idea of a second round pick.
0: The knock on him was that he is injury prone, and then that did come into play last year.
1: It did, and there were moments last year where I thought he flashed some real potential. So hearing that he is kind of starting to do all of those things, he's never going to be, I don't think, an elite blocking tight end. But if he can just be a good blocking tight end and be a great receiving tight end.
0: He's willing, which is important.
1: That's quite a combination, along, obviously, with Barner, who right now is the starter, and they want to have two and three tight ends on the field. The diversity and versatility of Brady Russell. And then, obviously, Collar Up and Sauber, two guys who can really move people on the line of scrimmage. Again, I don't think they're going to have the best tight end in football. They might not have one of the top 15. They might have the most depth at the tight end position of any team in football.
0: I like that.
1: They might. I'll be honest. Let me admit, I don't know the full depth of every tight end room in the NFL.
0: How dare you?
1: So it's possible there's a few out there that have more depth, but it's hard to imagine. That's a really deep room. And Arroyo getting good would be a really cool part of it.
0: Well, and he definitely thought that. He thinks he has much more to offer as well. He was on with Bump and Stacy, I think, last week, and this is what he had to say about last year.
2: Yeah, I definitely feel like I left some food on the table with, as far as, you know, an individual standpoint. But, I mean, that's why I'm here now. I mean, there's a lot of room for improvement, and it makes me hungry, man.
0: I mean, so far he looks like a hungry guy out there.
1: Maybe he wants some artificial banana flavor. This person says, Salk, I agree with 90% of your takes, but artificial banana is the worst flavor of all flavors. Nah, man.
0: Well, we've already gone through this, but didn't you were telling us how artificial banana is actually what real bananas used to taste like, and that's why you got those King Michelle bananas that you spent like $80 on, because they're supposed to be
1: tasted the same. The gross Michelle. The King Mike.
0: Yes.
1: Yeah, didn't work. Unfortunately, just tasted like banana.
0: So it's funny that we call it fake banana flavor, because apparently that's what bananas actually tasted like.
1: That's the rumor. Ago. That's the rumor. Unconfirmed. Hmm. Yeah.
0: All right. Well, another thing that I thought was cool from this weekend's practice was Jadarian Price spoke to the media about feeling pretty good with his pass catching, which we've all seen that he's doing really well with that. But, you know, he says he knows he needs some work on his pass blocking, but he is focusing on that. I thought this was yet another example of the player-led team that Mike McDonald has built here. Price said that during OTAs, I think Charbonnet wasn't there because he was still rehabbing, but apparently he was still watching what was happening and texting Price things he could do better.
3: Yeah, that's another guy who's, you know, even when he was away during OTAs, like, texting me, like, hey, I saw this on the film, you could have done this better. Like, that's a real teammate right there, and him being out but still being on the sideline and giving me tips every time I come back to the sideline, like, that's really helpful. And just someone who loves the game of football, that's really a great teammate to have.
1: Wow. I've never heard that before.
0: I haven't either.
1: I mean, the way people talk about Charbonnet, I'm not that surprised. Like, if you had to ask me about somebody who would be likely to do that, he would be pretty high on the list. I think that's the kind of reverence they have for the kind of person and player he is. Like, worker.
0: Well, and I think you have to be a certain kind of person to do that without someone taking it the wrong way. Like, yeah. I don't know you. We just met. Why are you texting me how I could be better?
1: Because you're a rookie and I'm not.
0: No, yeah. But, like, you know what I mean? I think you have to have a certain approach that I'm sure he has because he seems like a good guy.
1: He seems like someone they just respect a lot.
0: Yeah. But I love hearing that. Like, he's not with the team and he's watching film of practice.
1: I do that for Brock when I'm on vacation. I'll send him notes about how bad he was and things he could have done better on the show.
0: What is he, how does he take that?
1: How do you think?
0: I also liked hearing this from Byron Murphy. I mean, we've only heard rave reviews about how he is in practice, too. But he's got lofty goals for this season.
4: Next up for me is first win football games again. But this year, you know, all pro bowl, I'm looking for things like that, double-digit sacks. So I'm holding myself to, you know, a high standard this year.
1: Hey, good on him for admitting that. Often you'll hear the guys just being like, "Ah, goals? I don't have any goals. I'm just here to help.
0: I just want to help the team. Yeah.
1: Whatever. Good on him. Yeah. I want double-digit sacks. I want to be a Pro Bowl. I want to be an All-Pro. I want to be great, as he should. I saw our buddy Nemhauser saying that he could be a Defensive Player of the Year candidate. I don't disagree with him at all.
0: No.
1: He could be. He's got that kind of talent. I mean, honestly, watching him just destroy whatever was in front of him during pass rush drills the other day, like, yeah, he absolutely could have that kind of potential.
0: They were talking to Gray Zabel about the knee drop that he does, and I just saw someone crunching film on that, too. It's crazy.
1: I saw that also.
0: How it sometimes allows him to just take on two guys, and he's basically just like a bowling ball coming at pins.
1: It must just be really natural to him, too, because he does it, I think, almost without even thinking about it. Yeah, you just can't move him.
0: I don't think it's something everyone can do. I think it's kind of cool for him because he is a little shorter and has that unique leverage.
1: Yeah.
0: But, yeah, he's incredible. Well, I guess one more thing from Seahawks practice. We'll get into some Mariners. But you mentioned Brian Nemhauser, our friend Hawk blogger, and I saw him post this and thought it was pretty cool. He said after, I think it was after Saturday's practice, that a couple of the new players on the team were headed into the locker room, and Mike McDonald made it clear that they needed to turn around and go back outside to sign autographs.
1: Oh.
0: For fans.
1: Good. Do we know who?
0: He didn't mention.
1: We don't know who's in trouble. I said on, what was it, Thursday and Friday, that I really would love to play for Mike. And I think all of this is part of it. It's just the holistic approach that I think he takes. Is it a big deal to make a couple guys go back? No, it's not a big deal. Of course not. And, you know, but telling new players and setting an expectation level, setting like a standard for who it is you want to be, is important. And I think he's done a heck of a job with that.
0: Well, and it means it's not just lip service when he comes on here and every week mentions the 12s and how important they are to the
1: team. That's right. Now, Hard Knocks coming out tomorrow. You know, maybe he just wants that sound on Hard Knocks. that's just being cynical. I'm not like that. I'm not cynical. That's legit. That's legit right there.
0: All right, let's get into some of these Mariners games. As you said, I know you have some questions about Friday.
1: Friday was awful.
0: Cal got the Mariners on the board with a ground rule double in the bottom of the first that scored Naylor and Canzone, but the Twins tied it right back up to 2 with a Brooksley 2-run home run off Bryce Miller, which I think Miller said after the game was the worst cutter he's thrown all year.
1: Yeah.
0: Cole Young had a solo shot in the bottom of the second to make it 3-2 M's. Great weekend for him.
5: Oh, the lineup and the pitch to him. Swung on, line drive into right field and deep. This one is going in. It is gone! Holy smokes, goodbye baseball. A screaming line drive that just cleared the wall in right field. Into the lower deck, about the front row, Cole Young with his 14th home run of the season. It gives the Mariners a lead 3-2. This kid is amazing.
0: How many home runs would you have thought he'd have by this time?
1: He's got what?
0: 14.
1: 14? I would have guessed half that many.
0: Yeah.
1: Yeah. I'd say he's about double the pace of what I thought he would be at. He was their best player this weekend. Mm-hmm. And he wasn't really all that close. And it's interesting because tomorrow you're going to get Brendan Donovan back. they play some similar roles and are going to do some similar things. I'm fascinated to see what that looks like with the two of them in the lineup. You're going to put them 1-2, lefty-lefty, but other than that, like...
0: Yeah.
1: I'm intrigued to see what those two... Maybe not day one. Maybe you're going to start with Donovan, maybe a little lower down in the lineup, kind of get him going again. But I am intrigued to see a hot Cole Young with a hot Brendan Donovan to see what that looks like.
0: Man, that could make such
1: really,
0: a huge difference.
1: Really annoying for opposing pitchers.
0: Yeah. Oh. If only.
1: If only.
0: We'll see how it goes. After getting a ground out to start the sixth, Miller was replaced by Jose Ferrer at just 87 pitches.
1: He did not look happy.
0: Yeah.
1: He was not wild about that decision, I would say.
0: I know he said that his back kind of locked up before the game, and he said that didn't factor into anything, and he was fine. The training staff helped him fix it, but do you think they were worried about that?
1: I don't have an answer. Yeah. I mean, maybe they felt as if the stuff was starting to deteriorate a little bit. Look, you're down a member of your bullpen. And Bryce Miller was under 90 pitches early enough in that game that I was surprised. Not in general. If he had a full pen, I wouldn't have been that surprised. And if he hadn't just also had an extra day off, I wouldn't have been that surprised. But when you put all that together and the fact that he was so adamant that he wanted to stay in the game, I was surprised to see him come out.
0: Well, and we have seen other guys talk Dan out of it.
1: Yes, although, you know, I don't love that, to be honest. So I wasn't mad that he came out of the game. I was, as I just said, surprised. It was what happened afterwards that I found, you know, a little more challenging, which was trying to use guys starting with Ferrer to bridge innings, meaning sit down and then come back out to start the next inning. And as Goldsmith pointed out during the game, both Ferrer and Bizzardo got outs and then came back in for the next inning and immediately gave up a home run.
0: Yeah.
1: I don't think that's a coincidence. I think that's part of it.
0: Yeah, they both gave up, what, leadoff home runs?
1: Yeah.
0: So Bizzardo's was to Ryan Jeffers. Ferrer gave up one to Keyshaw. And then Cal Raleigh and Wes Wilson drew walks in the ninth, but a Colt Emerson ground out and Mitch Garber strikeout after that ended the game 5-3 Twins. I will say, because I've been super critical of this and just wanting to sometimes hear that, like, hey, the offense didn't look very good. Dan Wilson, after the game, kind of did that.
1: He did.
6: A lot of swing and miss. It looked like some chase and just getting ourselves in bad counts and not being able to get the pitch that we want. And that's what makes it difficult. And a couple good walks there in the first to get some runners on, a couple of walks in the ninth. But really, it was that middle part of the ball game that we weren't able to get any offense going.
1: That is accurate.
0: I appreciate it.
1: Yep.
0: If I'm going to be critical of someone, I want to applaud the fact that he did kind of say, hey, our offensive effort wasn't good enough tonight. Saturday, the Mariners got started early with a bases-loaded infield single from Julio and a bases-loaded walk for Mitch Garver in the first inning. Arozarena added to that with a solo shot in the second to make it 3-0 M's. Logan Gilbert went 7 innings, only giving up 3 runs. It was a solo shot in the fifth, another in the sixth, and then a ground out after a sack bunt moved Brooksley to third in the seventh. That allowed the Twins to tie it up 3-3. Spire got into some trouble in the eighth with runners on first and second with 2 outs. Munoz came in and threw a wild pitch that advanced the runners and made us all hold our breath.
1: Ish.
0: But ultimately struck out Royce Lewis. Randy Arozarena had a double in the ninth, and the Twins chose to then intentionally walk Julio. Then Cal had a grounder to first, and Royce Lewis was able to get the out there, but could not get his throw home in time to beat Randy Arozarena sliding into the plate.
5: Here's the pitch on the way to Cal. Swinging a line shot on the ground. Caught by Lewis at first, steps on the bag. The throw to the plate. Randy coming in, slides. He's safe. Mariners win it. The Mariners win 4-3. Cal Raleigh hit a shot on the ground to Lewis at first. He stepped on the bag for the out on Cal. Wheeled around, threw to the plate. Randy taking off. He scores. And the Mariners win 4-3.
0: I could see maybe what people were saying on Cal's home run, but for this one, like, everyone was just jumping around, mm-hmm. celebrating, doing different... I didn't think that Randy and Cal were, like, avoiding each other. I know we had a text about that.
1: Should Clayton have gone home? Or should he have tried for a double play?
0: Hmm.
1: Like, what if he feel... I didn't... I wasn't watching in real time. What if he fields it and tries to throw to second and then come back and get Cal, who's not particularly fast? Does he have a better shot at that than throwing home?
0: Probably.
1: This is why I just always... this is the thing that I find so bizarre in modern baseball. Hey, let's set up a double play ball and then not play the infield at double play depth. I just don't get it. Mariners, Twins, every team. This is not unique to anyone. They're all doing it. I don't get it. Do not understand it.
7: It also kind of looked like he charged the ball and then it ate him up a little bit. Like
1: he kind of has to, and then nobody's a double play depth
7: back. Yeah, he took a back step. Yeah, half he was backwards. In between. Yeah, he was just had nowhere to go with it.
1: Yeah, that's bad defense. Part of it, for sure.
0: It was definitely a weird. It felt like a weird win, but hey, we'll take it.
1: Exactly. Sometimes you take them whatever form they'll come in.
0: Sunday, George Kirby threw 7 scoreless innings.
1: Because if you thought that weird, that win was weird, yeah. Wait till you hear more about Sunday.
0: Kirby threw 7 scoreless innings. The Mariners had a 6-2 lead because of a nailer, 2 RBI double in the first, a Cole Young RBI single in the sixth, and that 3-run home run from Cal in the seventh that we mentioned. So that should pretty much do it, right?
1: Should.
0: Not exactly. Pizarro gave up a 2-run home run in the eighth. He was replaced by Ferrer, who promptly gave up a 3-run home run to make it just 6-5 M's heading into the ninth. Munoz gave up the tying home run on the second pitch he threw to start the ninth, and we had a tie game. But in the bottom of the ninth, Naylor and Robles each came through with singles, and Colt Emerson walked it off.
5: And the 1-2 on the way to Colt. Here she comes. Swinging a line drive, base in right field. Here comes Fairchild on a score. Walk-off winner for the second day in a row. Colt Emerson with a screaming line drive, base hit down the right field line. Walk it off. Mariners win it 7-6 over the Twins this afternoon.
0: What were you going to say?
1: I don't know. I was going to say the credit to Munoz first for getting out of that jam. Like, it wasn't just that he gave up the home run. He ends up with second and third and finds his way out of it, which is huge. And then, of course, you know, how will you remember the Fairchild, the Stuart Fairchild era, part two for the Mariners? Hilarious.
0: Yeah, your guy Luke Raley is on IL.
1: I mean, he may be gone shortly. We'll see. Just depending on what happens with Brendan Donovan tomorrow and who he's whose roster spot he takes. Maybe it's going to be Weston Wilson. But, yeah, good for Stuart Fairchild.
0: Are you expecting a lot more movement today ahead of the trade deadline?
1: I don't see. Yes, I am. I mean, that doesn't mean quantity, but in turn, yeah, I am. I can't help it. First of all, I love the trade deadline. It's like my favorite day of the year. We're going to talk a lot more about it at 7:30. I guess I just think I don't see how the Randy move makes sense in and of itself. It's a good move, but to me, it feels like a setup move for more. So, okay, what are you going to do to put with it? I love the move. What are you going to do with it? How are you going to make the team better? Right now, you've made the team similar. You've changed things around. Okay. That's not a bad thing. Nothing wrong with the move they made. But what do you pair it with? That's, to me, where the conversation gets interesting. Yeah.
0: I would not want to be in their shoes. I feel like it's...
1: complicated.
0: Yes, very.
1: And they just continue to, like, every time you want to give up on them, they find a way to win a couple games in a row, win a series like this one. Every time you think maybe there's some level of hope, they play, like, in a way that you just can't. Even imagine that you would be continuing to invest any assets and resources into them at all. So, yeah, you're right. They do have their hands full. But things look a little better today than they did on Friday. Sure. So I guess that's good news. All right. Thank you, Maura. Appreciate a great trip around the weekend. Salk, which is better, banana walnut muffin, banana cream pie, or banana split? Banana cream pie wins that one. Banana walnut muffin's ruined by the walnuts. Banana bread itself. Yeah, walnuts. You just don't need them. You just don't need them
0: in my banana bread.
1: Totally unnecessary. Huh. Don't kid yourself. You don't need that. You're adding sometimes too much. It's just too much in there.
7: You don't like a bit of crunch?
1: No. No, I don't need that. Not with my banana. The banana's enough. Just leave the banana.
0: We also don't like Almond Joys, right?
1: Yeah, I don't want almonds or walnuts in anything sweet. Like, I like almonds. Walnuts have their place in a salad. But they're detracting from a dessert.
0: Disagree.
1: Get that stuff out of there. That's a total waste of time and space. Okay. Brock is in. We're all confused. And at some point, I will tell him I gotta tell you guys what happened. I'm still a bit in shock for what happened. I think I handled it okay, but wow, it's all coming up on Brock and Salk.
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29: Fire!
1: Morning, buddy. Hello.
30: Hello.
1: It's trade deadline day. Trade deadline day. Favorite. One of my favorites. One of my favorite days of the year. Used to be July 31st.
30: TDD. So TDD.
1: Love the trade deadline. Love trade deadline day. I do.
30: Still can get cooking more, you think?
1: I think so. It'll cook. I mean,
30: it's been kind of hot. It's been kind of good so far.
1: I mean, you know, the best pitcher in baseball got traded. I mean, like, you know, how much are you looking for? And Tarek Skubal. I mean, first Luis Castillo, the best pitcher in baseball. I'm sorry. I'll miss Luke. Just a quick note. I understand why they traded Luis Castillo.
30: And his money.
1: I'm going to miss Luis. Goodbye, Luis. I'll miss you. I enjoyed having you here in Seattle. Especially at the beginning when you were really good. Less so at the end when you were okay. But at the beginning when you were really, really good, I really enjoyed it. So thank you. Thank you for providing that. I'm sorry Mitch Haniger's prediction that you would win a Cy Young here did not come true. But a couple of good years and then some okay years and just a good dude.
30: Yeah.
1: I mean, honestly, you could say what you want. He's not been the best pitcher in the rotation for a few years now. But I would argue that he was still a leader in that room. And while not responsible for all the other guys doing what they did, that's ridiculous. They have their own personalities and talents and all that. But I think he was a calming force, a steadying presence. I think he was a big part of what they did. And everything I've ever heard is that Luis was a really key part and did a lot of things they needed him to do. Hey, you need me to go six today? I'll go six. Hey, you need me to do this? I'll do that. And that element.
30: You need me to go to the bolt?
1: Oh, yeah, not that.
30: Nah,
1: yeah, not that. We'll dig into that a little deeper at 7:30. You feel like you got a handle on the Mariners now, Brock? Or you just watched three more games. You set now? You got it? You understand them? Everything?
30: No, good? No, yeah, no, not really.
1: Totally understand what they're going to do now.
30: Friday night, pretty maddening. Saturday, I was there. Incredible day. Beautiful day. Great crowd. Wonderful ability to finish late. And then yesterday, up 6-0. Seeing some friends and was checking out their house and all of a sudden walked back by the TV. Like, you get, I think it was Titus who said, Dad, guess what the score is? I was like, it's over. It's over. What'd they win? 6-2? 6-3? No, it's tied. Oh my gosh. Are you kidding me? So yeah, just a little bit of a wild ride, but win the series. Honestly, just an absolutely epic, beautiful weekend.
1: Yeah.
30: Neat to see the young guys continue to deliver. Neat to see Cal start to warm up. You know, the runs batted in over the last week or so and the contact and the loud contact, and kind of nice to see him percolating a little bit. Josh Naylor is doing his thing as we kind of round into these final 50 games. So do I know who they are? Not entirely, but they are they're kind of showing some signs of life that I think if you're a Mariner fan and want to see them win a bunch of series and get back in this thing, that was the kind of homestand, kind of homestand to respond to after a rough road trip.
1: So agreed on all of that. I'm still confused. I can't believe I'm still confused more than 2/3 of the way through a season, but I am. I'm very hesitant to go too far in any one direction on this team because it feels like at any moment they could turn left or right. The one thing I can say definitively after this weekend is that they have not quit. I can say that definitively. They have not quit. Haven't quit on their manager, haven't quit on their teammates, haven't quit on anybody. They haven't. Mm-hmm. They play hard. They're continuing to play hard. They don't always play well. They don't always play smart, but they have not quit. This is not a team that has given up and it's like, oh, we just don't have it. We don't like our manager. We don't like this. We don't like that. We hear the outside noise. Everyone's talking about firing. They didn't do that.
30: Mm-mm.
1: They have not quit. Say what you want. They haven't. And because of the, you know, bad division, weird division, whatever, they're definitively also not out of it. Right now, Houston's taking their turn being hot. Then it'll be Texas. Then it'll be the Mariners. Like, that's just kind of the way it is. They're going to have to survive August. Don't get more than three or four games behind anybody. And then take advantage of a very soft schedule in September. You do that. And even when things feel ugly, even when things feel uncomfortable, you still got a shot to make noise.
30: Yeah, I will say I took a little look at Houston's schedule to see if it mirrored the Mariners in some way, that just in the West, if it was a similar kind of path.
1: Mm-hmm.
30: And it's not really. They got a lot softer August and September. Mm. Now, you'll get to see them, I think, six times, and they're still, you know, but it's not as if they face, if this is the NFL and it's strength schedule, and it's all about schedule and prediction and projecting and all of those things. Houston's August, September, not as formidable. Certainly this August, formidable. I mean, it's the Brewers, it's the Yankees, oh, yeah. It's some of the best teams in baseball.
1: It's going to be a really tough month.
30: Mm-hmm.
1: There's no doubt.
30: Mm-hmm. So you add today? Is there a move?
1: Well, what do you mean adding? I mean, I think it's more of what they've been doing, which is.
30: I mean, by the way, don't you have to?
1: What was Luis? Was Luis adding or subtracting?
30: Luis was. I don't want to quite say a salary dump. That's not nice to him. Nor, you know, it sounds.
1: I don't think I can say that. It's not. Not when you're. I mean, yes, they got rid of the salary. That's part of the upside. But you get back a reliever that helps your team, and you get back a prospect. So is it selling?
30: I mean, you freed up $16, $17 million.
1: Maybe more. Maybe up
30: with
1: the
30: third-year
1: million.
30: Option, a lot more. Yeah. So in that way, I thought that was a tremendous move.
1: Yeah.
30: You know, I think if you would have pinned me against the wall and said, hey, Luis is going to get traded, I would have thought they'd have to eat a bunch of that salary.
1: Totally agree. And but instead, not, you get out.
30: To get
1: so,
30: a capable kind of Bizzardo. Wouldn't you put Sir Anthony in kind of the Bizzardo camp? Been a rough month, by the way,
1: yeah,
30: for Edward.
1: Probably, yeah. I mean, sort of the same thing. A middle leverage reliever, right? Like kind of in between leverage and non-leverage.
30: Correct.
1: What I see him is an upgrade over the Wilcoxes and Ruckers and
30: yes.
1: You know, those people of the world.
30: And you're paying good money for that. No question about it. He's making a lot of money for a reliever.
1: Yeah.
30: But you got to unload all of that to give you kind of
1: well,
30: the freedom.
1: What are you
30: going
1: to pair this with, right? I mean, to me, that's the question. Is it's not the Luis deal in and of itself. It's what does it pair with? Right? It's not the wine. It's what kind of cheese you put it with. Like, you know, what are you going to do with that? All right. Well, let's find out. Let's find out what happens next. What kind of right-handed bat goes with it? What else? I don't think. Well, we'll dig into that at 7:30. We'll have a bigger.
30: All right.
1: Dude, I got to tell you quickly the story of what happened to me last night.
30: Well, I
1: got
30: to tell you quickly, too. I went to a wine tasting with Damon. Damon opened his 24 wines with a wine in like wine raider.
1: Okay.
30: It was something. This guy was phenomenal. It was. I don't want to get in the way of Sun Country, but it was.
1: Well, I was going to say, because that does sound good. maybe better than being on Sun Country. Dude, I had quite
30: is
1: the experience.
30: Is Sun Country
1: last night.
30: An affiliate of somebody?
1: No,
30: though?
1: No. It's by itself.
30: What?
1: I've
30: never seen that plane, I don't think.
1: I've never seen it either.
30: What's its colors and emblems and
1: like
30: such?
1: Yellow and orange. Like, it was bizarre. So, first of all, it flies out of its own, like, the second terminal in Minneapolis is legitimately a 12-minute ride from the regular terminal in Minneapolis. St. Paul. I had no idea. It was 12 minutes away.
30: On what?
1: On a bus. Literally a bus.
30: Oh, a Sun Country bus?
1: No, it was an airport bus. So you take a bus. There's only a few airlines in this other terminal that's like from the 1930s.
30: I mean, St. Paul's got like
1: beautiful
30: A, B, C, D, E, F, G, H, I, J, K. It's an enormous
1: Frontier, Sun Country, and Southwest are like, if they're all, they're in like Wisconsin. Anyway, so I go over there, Brock. And I'm waiting. I went to the regular terminal and got food. Then I went back another 12 minutes in the other direction. I'm sitting there doing some work. And someone spit on me. I was spit on.
0: But, okay, like accidentally?
30: Like DeAndre Carter spat in Dak's face? Like that kind of spit?
1: I was spit on. Now, I will give it some context. The person who, and this is why I did not react in a negative way. All the right. person who spit on me was in a wheelchair and I believe had some sort of Tourette's style thing going on. There was yelling. There was some other stuff. And all of the people in this person's family felt really bad and like, oh, can I get you Kleenex? I was like, no. Now, this is going to take more than Kleenex. Like, no, don't worry. I'm good. Like, what do you do? Have you ever been spit on like that? I'm sitting there working on my computer.
0: I've been vomiting on when I was bartending.
1: Oh, that's true. That's disgusting.
0: It's very disgusting.
1: I was, and all of a sudden I look down and there's like spit saliva covering my arm. And I was like, and I kind of like looked up, looked around, and then like the poor people, like the rest of the family, there were like five or six people in the family. They look mortified. Of course, they didn't really do anything wrong. It's not like they had wheeled the kid over to me and then, you know.
30: Right.
1: I felt bad. And then she, oh, I'll go get you nap. I was like, no, I don't want naps. I'm good. I've got this. I'm going to go to the bathroom. I'm going to just wash this off. We're good here. So it ended up.
3: You got to keep a couple in the holster, a couple in the chamber, however you want to describe it.
1: I don't know what that is.
4: You got a problem spitting still? You still got a spitting problem?
1: Oof. I do.
0: Sorry, just reminded me of Baker Mayfield yelling at Jalen Carter.
1: Yeah.
30: Like, did you see it coming? Could you
1: I heard it.
30: Like a...
1: Yeah, it was definitely like that. Not the first part, just the second part of that. Yeah, I mean, I felt bad. The person obviously had some real challenges. But here's the one thing. So
30: was it a heavy loogie?
1: No. It was more like it wasn't loogie. It was spit. It was like, it was diffused, like a more like buckshot.
5: A mist.
1: Yeah, it was more buckshot than it was targeted. I was totally fine with it. Wasn't going to say anything. Not going to complain. I totally understand. Right. But if I had gotten onto the plane,
30: does Sun Country give you a voucher?
1: What is that worth? If I had been put on the plane next to the person, I think then at that point I would have had to say like, "Hey, I'm sorry, this person's already spit on me. I'm gonna need to sit somewhere else." Thankfully, as we were getting up, I was like last person on the plane, 26E. I was like, I walked by. I was like, "Oh, thank God, they're in like 19."
30: 26E, Sun Country.
1: I'm safe. Yeah, it was pretty good. Pretty.
30: Way to endure.
1: Yeah, it was good getting in it. Midnight last night. So there's your story. We'll be back with everything you need to know next.
30: Sticking to it.
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32: 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Here's what you need to know. Up first.
1: Yeah, bizarre series here, Brock, but I guess all's well that ends well. They win the series. Mariners pen blue leads on Friday and Saturday and Sunday. So if I told you just that info, winning 2 out of 3 sounds like a huge success story, and it was. Cal helping to come up with a walk-off win on Saturday. Colt Emerson authored one yesterday.
34: And the 1-2 on the way to Colt. Here she comes. Swinging a line drive, base in right field. Here comes Fairchild on a score. Walk-off winner for the second day in a row. Colt Emerson with a screaming line drive, base hit.
1: Take that. He was predictably fairly calm after.
0: The bat was easy just because the base runner by Naylor and then Robles gets a hit, gets to third base. Like, I mean, that, like, it doesn't take the pressure off me, but like 85% of the pressure is completely off because all I got to do is hit a deep fly ball.
1: I like the way he says that.
2: I don't know where you were in your Sun Country travels, what part of the country you were over, maybe over Greenland coming from Minnesota. I don't know. Did you see Mr. Naylor slide? Well, did you see the whole thing?
1: Didn't go well.
2: Oh, what was beautiful was him deking the center fielder.
1: Mm-hmm.
2: I mean, it was just, again, totally savvy play, and then he turns the Jets on, and I don't know if the Scorpion slide was meant to be or not, if that was also a deke drop, but he kind of beat his face up, and pretty cool for Cole, pretty cool for Kyle, pretty cool for guys that have been struggling to really be the guys to finish both of those wins off. I think we got to be careful. I mean, we've crowned them about 15 different times, crowned about 15 different moments over the last few months. Like, this is the moment. Like, and not wrong to do so. You put it in pencil. You drew the crown and the circle in pencil. It was never in pen because it's baseball and it's this team in particular. But nice to see in particular those guys who've been in a little bit of a valley be the ones to be in the batter's box and deliver when it matters.
1: Yeah, they get two wins this weekend. Unfortunately, don't gain any ground because Houston swept Texas. They stay three up on the Mariners. Astros have won six straight games. Texas has dropped five in a row. The Red Sox swept the Dodgers. Like, how are you supposed to figure out whatever the hell's going on in this league? Detroit will be here next. Brock, getting off day today and then three against the Tigers. They're going to look a little different. Why? Well,
32: here's the second thing you need to know.
1: Mostly because they traded Tarek Skubal to the Dodgers for three prospects. People are mad. I don't really understand why. I understand getting mad when the Dodgers sign Shohei Ohtani or sign Justin Tucker or anything like that. I totally understand getting mad and saying that's ruining baseball. Why is trading prospects for a rental ruining baseball? I don't even understand what the argument is.
2: Mm-hmm.
1: They're not ruining baseball.
2: The rich keep getting richer, Saul.
1: Well, but
2: that would be the argument.
1: That they have prospects that they drafted and now they're trading. I don't even understand, like, anyone could have done this. What is the problem here? If you're mad because they spend a lot of money, fine, but this is not an example of that at all. The Rays were the other team in contention here. Like, what? What are we talking about?
3: I mean, they're going to pay him, though, right?
1: Now, when they sign him as a free agent in the offseason, if you want to get mad, I totally get it. I'm right there with you. But why would you get mad at them trading for him? I don't even follow what the argument is.
2: Yeah, you do.
1: No, I don't.
2: The biggest, richest, best team in baseball just added the Cy Young Award winner.
1: But that
2: would be the argument.
1: But that's not an argument.
2: I'm just telling you that's what the argument is.
1: Do you believe that argument? Do you think there's any merit to such a stupid argument? I hope not. I hope that you're better than that. I can't even fathom. What are you talking about?
3: And you framed that question in such a way.
1: Brock would never believe in such a stupid theory.
2: No, are you kidding me? And I listen to Lyle Goldstein still. He's still in my ear.
1: Lyle, I'm sure, knows that this is not a good example of that. There are plenty of examples of the Dodgers, quote-unquote, ruining baseball. This isn't one of them. Nope. Anyway, the other deal, of course, here, more relevantly, is Luis Castillo goes to the White Sox for reliever Sir Anthony Dominguez, former Philly, right? And
2: Blue Jay.
1: Yeah, former Blue Jay. They also get outfielder Nolan Jones, catching prospect Boston Smith, and some of the cash to offset some of the Sir Anthony. The move by itself, fine. They get a decent reliever, a triple-A, kind of a 4-A bat in Nolan Jones. And Boston Smith's supposed to be a pretty good catching prospect at double-A, can really hit. The big thing is you also get the $30 to $50 million back from Castillo that you would have had to pay him over the next two or three years. That's huge. Yeah. What are you going to do with it? That's the next question.
2: Yep. It's going to give you, it gives you an ample opportunity, right? We talked about this with Paston a couple weeks ago. Mm-hmm. Like, as much as anybody in baseball, you want arms? We got arms. You want prospects? We got prospects. And now you need to take on a little bit of cash. We can take on a little bit of cash. So if anything, it kind of gives you even more in your holster, for the next 7-8 hours before the trade deadline.
1: And if you want to trade one of your catchers, maybe you want to trade Luke Stevenson, right? Mm-hmm. Now all of a sudden, you're a lot more in a position to do that because you've acquired another catcher who's right around the same time frame. So it looks like the Phillies are continuing to add. Luis Arraez is going to go to the Phillies. Mm-hmm. Also looks like Brooks Raley is going to the Phillies. So we'll keep our eyes peeled before the 3 p.m. deadline today.
32: Here's the third thing you need to know.
1: Seahawks were fighting, Brock, on Friday. What do you make of some camp scuffles? Mostly around Bruce Cabledew, or Bryce Cabledew, excuse me. But also
2: D-Hall, Leonard Williams, AJ Barner.
1: Barner all in there. What do you think of it?
2: What do you think of AJ barking back at the big cat?
1: I like it. Why wouldn't
2: heavy,
1: it?
2: Or maybe heavy meowing at the big cat. Perhaps. Roaring back at the big
1: cat. That's what he was doing.
2: Probably not barking,
1: some heavy
2: roaring meowing.
1: Sure. You'd probably appreciate that.
2: Yeah.
1: You like when tempers flare?
2: To be expected after a week. Mm-hmm. That's about the right time. Right, off season, never really see it anymore, especially if you follow the rules. And then you got the acclimation period, of course, Salk. And then after a couple days in pads. Well, let's get a little spicy here.
1: I think it's good as long as you don't end up
2: as long as right. It's not a Frank Clark
1: cheap shot. Worst thing I've ever seen. Oh yeah, gosh. As long as it's not that, I'm right here for it. Yeah, let's get a little warring factions. All right, that's everything you need to know. Quarter past every hour here in the Brock and Salk Show. Seahawks have their preseason home opener August 15th. Today's the last day you can enter to win 4 tickets to watch that game in person. All you got to do, open the Seattle Sports app and find out how. If for some weird reason you don't have the app, text the word app, APP.
2: You know me.
1: 2-866-979-3776. And we will send you a link to download. Salk, are you purposely being dumb? The Dodgers can afford to trade prospects because they can easily replace them with high-priced free agents. Okay. That's a bad argument, but sure. Mm-hmm. I mean, that's a bad argument, but okay. That is the only argument. It's still not enough. Mm-hmm. In no way is that. You are one of the rare people making that argument. The argument I've heard is the one brought, but the Dodgers are spending more money. Okay, like that's true. Like, I'm not disagreeing with it.
2: Not everybody that disagrees with you sticks their tongue out.
1: They think they do. They do when they're making arguments. No,
2: some just
1: dumb.
2: Spit on you. Some just spit right
1: they
2: on you.
1: They do when they're making arguments that aren't actually based in anything. It's just people love narratives, right? It's like, the narrative is the Dodgers. But they did something. I'm so bad. Dodgers. All right, trade deadline is today. What if the Dodgers add somebody else? Will we all panic? Yeah. It's next on Brock and Salk.
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20: 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It was so high.
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11: All right, first move in the books. Luis Castillo dealt to Chicago. Good move. Cleared the salary. Get back at least two players that could be helpful, maybe a third. I think the question you ask in order to kind of think through this deal is, who was going to be a better reliever, Castillo or Sir Anthony Dominguez, right? We talked a lot about moving Luis Castillo to the bullpen. This, I think, shows why they stuck with the six-man rotation. It shows why they tried the piggyback. They did not want to make Luis Castillo a reliever before the trade deadline because they wanted to try to trade him. Do I think Luis could have been a good reliever? Yes. Do I think he would have been a better reliever than Dominguez? Debatable. I think it's a fair question. Mm-hmm. But the guy they got, let's say it's 50-50, who would have been a better reliever, Dominguez or Castillo.
12: Mm-hmm.
11: The guy they got makes less, has done it before, and they got two other players as part of the deal. It seems like kind of a no-brainer, right?
12: And they got to free up 27 salary. And we'll see what that looks like. Before you even get to the investing option.
11: Yes. But just even if you're just in a vacuum, just which helps your team more right now?
12: And it just clarifies roles. So that's all of that in real time. And then it's also like this whole six man and everything we've had to endure, and Luis throwing his jacket, and mm-hmm. Luis not really happy, and Luis is the rock, and mm-hmm. Luis is a starting pitcher, and just kind of helps clarify all of that and gives you another bona fide veteran guy out there that is certainly not Munoz and is probably not Spire. But he's somewhere in that Bizardo, you know, he's certainly a tick up from the three or four guys that right now you have in your
11: bullpen. I would probably put him below Bizardo, below...
12: Well, not Bizardo's last month. Bizardo's
11: last
12: month.
11: But in general, I would put him below Bizardo and below Ferrer. And I would probably put him above all those guys at the bottom, the Ruckers mm-hmm. and Davilas and Cole Wilcox and Alex Hoppe and, you know, the rest of that crew. I think I put him above that and probably below the other guys. He's probably, honestly, he's Carlos Vargas. This is exactly the role that Carlos Vargas was originally supposed to fill for the team, and now he's going to do it. But I think there's some fair questions about Luis, like as important as he's been. If he was unhappy throughout the year, was that an effect on the pitchers, guys that he, you know, all credit him with being a big leader in that room? I think it's a fair question.
12: Mm-hmm.
11: Here's the next part of this question, right? Okay, cool. You made the move, like the move, no complaints. What do you do next? You asked me that earlier.
12: Mm-hmm.
11: The first thing I would say is in no way, to me, should this end the conversation around either Emerson Hancock or George Kirby. It should not end that conversation. doesn't mean you have to trade.

0: need one of those guys, you don't. You can absolutely stick with what you've got. But you are still ready to bring up Kate Anderson, who lowered his ERA this weekend. Still. I mean, like, he's ridiculous.
1: Yeah.
0: Like, if you bring up Kate Anderson, you still have room to deal one more pitcher. And if you can get back something that changes the complexion of your team, you shouldn't think twice about that. Like, you can absolutely do that.
1: Did you read into the Gausman move to the Cubs as kind of the, well, now Kirby's probably off the table?
0: No.
1: You didn't?
0: No. I read that once Castillo was done, that wasn't a fit anymore.
1: Uh-huh.
0: But I don't know what the Cubs would have that would warrant either Kirby or Hancock.
1: Does it feel like the returns in general for the flurry of lots of these moves?
0: Mm-hmm.
1: Right, it's funny, like a month ago or 3 weeks ago when we kind of start this conversation and we start talking about the Felnin Celestines or the Arroyos or the guys like in the top five of our prospects, not seeing many of those moved yet around the league. Even the Dodgers,
0: right,
1: for Tarik Skubal as a rental, did not give up any of their top five prospects, did they?
0: No.
1: So, yeah, so does that make you a little leery with an Emerson and a George that maybe this is still more of a buyer's market than it is a seller's
0: market? I mean, yes
1: and
0: no. I mean, again, remember, Skubal's a rental. It's a 2-month rental. So the value in today's, it's just not the same as the trade deadline 20 years ago. Like,
1: you're reading into anything when it comes to the looming labor strife. Do you think that's playing just as you kind of look in the totality of these moves yet?
0: No, I don't think right. so. And, okay. Well, I think you got to wait.
1: I'm just asking questions, okay? Sun Country Time, just kind of peppering you.
0: I won't look at that until it's done. I mean, we still have, 6 hours or so more, 7 hours.
1: 7 hours.
0: Almost 7.5 hours for the trade deadline. I mean, and they're still going to get stuff done. All the guys are getting done. All the players that have been talked about, they're mostly getting done. Mm-hmm. Arias just got done, and Brooks Raley got done, and the Mets are selling, and, you know, it's all happening.
1: Orioles are selling.
0: Yeah, these things are all getting done. The question for me is,
1: what's the next headline you want to see for Mora? What do you want Mora to interrupt the show? Not with Kobe Bryant carted off the field in Chicago with an apparent knee injury. That sucks for him. What next headline, breaking news, do you want to see in our show? Because I'm sorry, Stacey. I'm sorry, Bump.
0: Right.
1: I'm sorry. We've become kind of the news breaking.
0: Oh, jeez. So wow.
1: We've had two or three of these.
0: I mean, look, there aren't that many. I don't have a good answer for you, Brock. I really don't.
1: This is not an
0: easy trade deadline where I look at it and say, okay, I want that. This is what you've got to do in order to have a good trade deadline.
1: Mm-hmm.
0: There are players out, or even in the offseason.
1: I want Prince Fielder. I want Prince.
0: Okay, or I want Brendan Lau. It can be simple. It doesn't have to be huge. There aren't really great answers there this year. Would I like the idea of somehow, some way going big with the Padres and bringing back Tatis? Sure, I would. Mm-hmm. Do I think that's likely to happen? No, Padres are one game out of the wild card. So probably not going to. Mason Miller, probably not going to happen. I don't see the Padres trading him. Now, could you get Adrian Morahone? Sure. That would be interesting. I'd be very interested in Morahone.
1: I think I did read that somebody proposed a starting pitcher for him.
0: They said no. And
1: we're good.
0: Yeah. So, I don't think that's, going to happen. Something else will happen today. It's probably on the lower level of scale. But I think the deal they made over the weekend with Castillo at least opens up the possibility that they could go a little bit bigger somewhere else. And we're going to talk to Shannon.
1: Okay, so a little simpler then, not without names or without specifics or any of that, just a little simpler. And I know you win a series. Mm-hmm. It was tenuous. They were pretty close games all the way down to it. As you sit here this morning, 7 hours to go, would you like to see them kind of blow it up?
0: What do you mean by blow it up?
1: And I don't mean blow it up sell. It could be blow it up buy. Just kind of make a move that's a little TNT, that's a little bit bigger than, whether that is a Randy, whether that's a JP, whether that's a George.
0: Let me see if I understand what you're saying. What you're saying is, would I like to see them give the team a bit of a different facelift?
1: Yes.
0: Yes.
1: Yes.
0: I would.
1: Yep.
0: Yeah, I'd like to see a makeover.
1: And by the way, are you surprised at all? I put out a little tweet yesterday afternoon. I think even before the result of yesterday's game, it was after the news of Castillo, in fact. Mm-hmm. I said, hey, Mariners fans, in the wake of the Castillo and Skubal trades, do you want the Mariners to be buyers? Win now or net sellers and look ahead to 27/29.
0: Okay.
1: What do you think the results were?
0: When was this?
1: This was after kind of the Castillo and Scoobal news goes
0: on. I'm going to guess it was about 60-40 buyers.
1: Yeah, 54%, only 54% buy.
0: Yeah.
1: It was almost 50. It was 50-50 there for a while. And then this Mariners won yesterday. I think it trickled from like 52.
0: I wonder what that would have been if you had asked people at the game on Saturday instead. I mean, like, the thing about that, I'm not...
1: Mm-hmm.
0: Twitter's an angry place full of angry people. The baseball stadium is a happy place full of happy people.
1: Faith night, Saturday night, a lot of faithful people. They would have been by.
0: They would have been. They're always into buy. They have faith. Yes. It's all going to work out.
1: Yes,
0: absolutely. I'm surprised. Yes. Yeah, absolutely. I don't know, man. I do like the idea of a face-off. There does seem to be something with this team that isn't quite right.
1: Mm-hmm.
0: I don't know what that looks like. Otto Lopez or Edward, like one of the guys from Miami?
1: Just kind of jolt the thing, you know?
0: Yeah, does that change? They're not perfect fits here in terms of position, but can you find a way to work all that out? Sure, you always can. You find a way to deal with it. Yeah, I would like to see something the way their structure operates.
1: If there is no move to be made and it just does not happen, the market conditions or what have you, mm-hmm. and all the teams still kind of floating in the playoff picture, and it just you don't find that fit for whatever number of different reasons. Brendan Donovan, we probably expect that move today, right? And a corresponding move
0: tomorrow. Yeah,
1: you know, today into tomorrow. Do you then bring Arroyo up? Who continues to absolutely hit the piss out of the ball in Tacoma and be beyond that level. Yeah, I know that's a strong word, a 7-foot. I apologize.
0: Okay.
1: Hit the leather off the ball.
0: You learn that at Faith Night?
1: Sure.
0: Jeez.
1: Oh, piss missiles. Yeah, absolutely. Does that do enough? Brendan Donovan, Arroyo, a righty and a lefty and bats and one that's done it at the major league level, one that's earned the opportunity, right? Does that kind of start to jolt things? Probably not, because that's just Rivas and West heading down.
0: Yeah. No, probably not. No. And don't forget Fairchild is in that mix as well. Mm. Like, no, probably not. No, I would like to see something change. I don't know exactly what it is. I mean, you know, a lot of the talk last week was about the manager. They've moved past that, and, you know, they win a series at home, and that will quiet down for a little while until it gets loud again. I mean, Friday night it was pretty loud with some really bizarre decision making, I thought, on Friday night. And, you know, then you get the next two wins, and yeah, winning has a way of quieting a lot of that conversation. I guess there is something missing with this team. Do I think it could turn around without doing anything? Sure, could.
1: Mm-hmm.
0: Do I think it's likely to? Probably not. Right? Not without something to jolt them a little bit and change just the way they're built. Mm-hmm. I don't know about the Cal and Randy thing. We had a ton of text messages early this morning saying, oh, there was more, like, they don't help it. They don't cheer for each other. And Randy, what, like, I don't know, man. Like, I don't know. I don't know what to make of all that. Right. But we get a lot of texts about it.
1: By the way, I was at the game Saturday. Randy hits a, you know, what missile down the line, and it's late in the game. And I'm like, why? Hold on a second. Right. Cause you kind of follow the ball, just like we all do as fans. Yeah. And like, oh, there's, you know, it's hitting the corner. There's a double. Like, why is Randy at first base and now mad sprinting to second base? Oh, because he just decided to stand in the batter's box and
0: admire
1: watch. Yeah. I don't know if he thought it was going foul or a home run or what. Like, oh, my gosh.
0: Happens sometimes.
1: Oh, my gosh.
0: These things happen. Yeah.
1: Come on, Randall. Come on, buddy.
0: These things happen. Yeah. Did Weston Wilson start to run down to first base on ball three? Yeah. I mean, like, things happen.
1: Yeah.
0: I mean, like, all of these things. Did they try to bridge two relievers in two separate innings, both giving up home runs? Yeah. Uh-huh. Yeah, that happened also. Like, they're a weird watch. If there is something to be done to kind of change some of that up, I would probably want to see that. I probably would. All right, let me tell you guys what's going on today. We got Rashid.
1: What is going on?
0: Well, Rashid Shaheed's going to join us in a couple minutes from camp. So we'll talk to Rashid, Seahawks wide receiver, here in just a moment or two.
1: You know what he is? Jimmy Johnson.
0: He's
1: fast,
0: what?
1: Super fast.
0: He's super fast. He's very, very fast. Yes. Blue 88, then we'll do a little later. Shannon, we'll talk more trade deadline with her at 8:30. At 9 o'clock, Brock, remember how mad you were about Warren Sharp last week?
1: Oh, yeah.
0: Dude.
1: Well, I won. I mean, I won Trash Takes.
0: Brock.
1: Yeah.
0: He's back with more. He joined Bump and Stacey on Friday.
1: Yes.
0: Dude,
1: Put his name on it.
0: The takes got worse.
1: Put his name on it.
0: Brock, Maura's laughing at me because this morning I'm listening to that sound.
1: You're spitting on him.
0: I literally was getting spin. I was getting mad while just listening to the
2: sound. He was having an argument with Warren Sharp even
1: through the computer.
2: He's not here.
1: No, through the computer. Yes.
0: Yeah.
1: Yeah. Uh-huh.
0: I was mad just listening to the sound this morning. Uh-huh. So I will
1: we'll do that at 9.
0: Yeah. We'll do that at 9.
2: I can give you guys one more thing to be mad about.
0: What's that?
2: The NFL Top 100 list is still going on, even though the way they're putting it out, I don't think anyone's really paying attention. They're down to number 41, and so far all we've got is Ernest Jones. But they revealed players who just missed the NFL Top 100, and Devin Witherspoon was number 107 outside the Top 100.
1: What?
0: I know you're shocked I'm not.
1: What?
0: I know. You're shocked I'm not. The league does not value a cornerback that doesn't have picks.
1: He was way up there the year before, was he not?
0: The league just doesn't value a cornerback that doesn't intercept the ball. I'm not saying they're right. I'm just saying that's how it goes.
1: Jeepers.
0: It's why I think, you know, Christian Gonzalez is going to get more money than him.
1: Mm-hmm.
0: The league just values different things in a corner. They're looking for shutdown corners who get picks.
1: Uh-huh.
0: And Devin Witherspoon is a do-everything
1: corner
0: who does a lot of different things.
1: Inside, outside,
0: he's really, really, really valuable to your team and really, really, really unlikely to finish really high in those rankings.
1: Interesting.
0: Don't you think?
1: I kind of, but the year before, as I said, he was pretty highly thought of, pretty highly ranked. He's been a multiple Pro Bowler, and usually when you play in big games and you do things in a Super Bowl, but I guess that voting's done well before then, and none of that played into it, unfortunately. Maybe they watched that Thursday night game where Puka got after him a bunch, right? A lot. And that didn't necessarily help some of that perception.
0: But I think overall it should be a good thing that there aren't that many Seahawks yet, right? Doesn't that mean that they're going to have a bunch of guys in the top 40?
1: Well, you would think so, but are they're all going to make the top 40?
0: All of them.
1: Is Darnold going to make it? Is Byron Murphy going to make
0: it?
1: Leo is going to make it,
0: I would certainly hope so.
1: Where's the MVP of the
0: JSN?
1: Super Bowl? MVP of the Super Bowl's got to make it, right?
0: Oh, man. If you like MVP of the Super Bowl talk, Brock, just wait until I play you some of the Warren Sharp coming up at 9 o'clock. You're gonna love that. Just waiting on Rashid Shaheed, who is, it sounds like, joining us right now. Good morning, Rashid. Are you there? Hello. Hello, Rashid.
3: Hello.
0: Hey, there you are.
3: Hey.
0: Good morning, sir. How are you?
3: Good. How are you?
0: Oh, good. We can see you as well.
1: Yeah, nice. Good nicknames through the years, Rashid. Anybody given you a good nickname that's stuck?
3: That's stuck?
1: Yeah.
3: I feel like nothing you guys haven't heard yet. all the typical, you know, anything that rhymes with speed.
1: Yeah.
3: They throw that in there.
1: Pretty simple.
3: Yeah.
1: What, I kind of like Jimmy John's. What about Jimmy John's? Fast, super fast. Fast.
3: Yes. I like it.
0: I don't want to. We know you're fast. We watched it. We've talked to you about it. Everyone in the world, to know you is to know that you are incredibly fast. What is the next thing that everyone should know? Like, what is the next most defining characteristic of Rashid Shaheed?
3: Oh, defining characteristic? I don't know. I'm a pretty quiet guy around here. I'm pretty chill. I'm not too, like, you know, I'm not too rah-rah or, you know, too much energy, but I feel like I'm always cool, calm, and collected. That's kind of what I'm known for, I guess.
0: You've been like that your whole life?
3: Yeah, my whole life, yeah. Just kind of quiet, you know, just kind of...
0: Same.
3: Yeah.
1: I don't know. I thought he was kind of loud, opinionated, abrasive, Salk. When his first press conference, he said... I want to be here.
0: Right.
1: I want to be a Seahawk. I want to be a Seahawk forever. I don't know. Rashid, you kind of called your shot there. Fast forward. Here we are. I mean, your words then were pretty spot on as far as what was to be. How'd that all happen?
3: Yeah, just kind of spoke it into existence. I'm glad I was able to come back and get everything worked out. This is exactly where I wanted to be. And I wanted to make sure that everybody else felt that and knew that. I enjoyed my short amount of time here, and I just this team I want to be a part of, and you know, continue to build the legacy here in this blue. So I'm here and I'm ready to work.
0: What was that like from your perspective, having to be part of a contract negotiation?
3: It was different. Obviously, I haven't gone through it before. Hitting free agency, it was pretty nerve-wracking, just because I wanted to stay here and I didn't really want to, you know, have to move to two different teams in 1 year, you know, not the ideal situation. But, it was cool to, you know, finally get everything figured out. It just felt like all the hard work had finally paid off once we got the negotiations and everything, you know, figured out. I was just super excited that I was going to be back in Seattle.
1: You know, as I think about this song, this is kind of good timing because in baseball, we talk all the time about these guys playing every day, Rashid, and it's so hard to practice. When you're in a slump or you're hurting or you're fundamentally off, it's really hard to kind of get right in the course of a baseball season. And I wonder in some ways if there's a little parallel with you in the fact that you came midseason and you're on just catch up, right? You're trying to just catch up all the time. You know the system. You know Kubiak's system. You were in it in New Orleans, but you don't know your teammates. Right, you don't know how you're going to be used here. You don't know week to week all of that. And now you've had a whole off season to spend all of this time on task with Sam and everybody else. Can you kind of add some tangible ways that having actual opportunity to practice has helped build that continuity?
3: Yeah, and that's exactly what it's been. It's been building since the OTA mark. I feel like we got a lot of great work in as a team, and I was able to see how, you know, these guys work, how they attack each and every day. In the off season, and I feel like we have the absolute right approach. You know, the guys just kind of buy in super early, and we let, you know, each other know that this is the time where we build, and once camp comes around, you know, we just continue to continue that momentum, and that's exactly what's been happening. I feel like we've been able to, you know, just kind of hit the ground running instead of me, you know, hopping on a, you know, moving train last year, you know, being on the train and, you know, seeing how everything gets developed. Around the facility, you know, upstairs, at practice. I definitely see why, you know, this team was, you know, built to be champions. And I feel like we're leaving a mark now, early on in the season, to build on to that once again.
0: If you're kind of a chill dude, and JSN is the quietest superstar wide receiver in the NFL, how different must this receiving room be from, like, most of the other 31 out there?
3: Yeah, I would say it's really, really different. We have a lot of different personalities. Like you said, JSN, he's not, you know, he's not a guy that's going to be, you know, very talkative or, you know, super, you know, upbeat, but, you know, he's super focused and locked in. I feel like that's what separates our guys, is that we could come into the room and we could joke around, we could laugh, we could, you know, joke and tease, whatever, but when it's time to lock in, we're locked in. And you can find a kind of sense that when we're out of practice in the meeting rooms. I feel like that's what kind of separates us, is that we're able to, you know, be who we are and lock in as a unit. And when it comes down to that, I feel like that's how we're able to go out and just be, you know, ourselves and make plays. And when we're all making plays, we're all there to, you know, kind of just be there for each other and, you know, hype each other up. So I feel like we have a special room.
1: Rashid Shaheed here, Seahawk wide receiver, with us this morning, taking a few minutes before meetings. I've never asked a fast guy this question before, so I'm really curious, because there is kind of a narrative out there or perception that really fast guys, how many of them are in the Hall of Fame? How many 4-3 wide receivers are in the Hall of Fame? That there's this, I don't know, judgment that, oh, they're just too fast. They're not great route runners. It's really hard to be an elite route runner and be elite, elite fast. What do you say to that narrative, and is there any truth to it?
3: Me personally, I have heard that narrative a ton. You know, that fast guys are only fast. They can just run in a straight line. But, you know, I feel like times have absolutely changed. And, you know, speed guys can be so dynamic in so many other ways than just running a post or a go route. And I feel like I've been able to add that to my game, being able to not only stretch the field vertically, but work over the middle, work underneath. I feel like that is a critical part of the development of a speed guy, you know, just not being on the field to, you know, just take the top off, but being on the field and being a factor in
1: You think some of that blessing of speed, Rashid, like honestly, is, I just think through this, some of the blessing of being really, really fast for high school kids and college kids, they don't have to do all the other little stuff. I can just run right by anybody. I can stack anybody I want. I'm that fast. Versus maybe that guy that, you know, no shot at Cooper Kupp, but a 4.6 guy has got to, like, work every little detail and every little blade of grass, you know, from junior high to high school to college to pro. You think that plays any role at all?
3: I believe so. Definitely has a lot to do with, you know, coaching through high school and all that. You know, just being a better athlete than everybody else, you know, you got to be able to adjust once you get to the college and then professional. You know, you can't just be, I guess, if you want to say, like a one-trick pony. You got to be able to develop and, you know, add different things to your game. And yeah, like a guy like Cooper Kupp, that's a perfect example of how he, you know, might not be the fastest guy, but he uses his smarts, his brain, his quickness, his lateral quickness to be able to get open. And, you know, that's just an example of, you know, of different ways to develop. And watching guys like that every day, it's been a blessing.
0: You got a Hard Knocks watch party set up for tomorrow night?
3: No watch party. I'll be in the facility all day. But I'm excited to see, you know, the first episode for
0: You gonna watch it?
3: Oh, yeah, for sure.
0: Okay. Definitely gonna watch. Is that something you normally would watch if it wasn't about your team? Do you watch that most years anyway? Or is this like, hey, it's my team, I better check it out?
3: I feel like I watched it a lot growing up. But once I got into the NFL and, you know, camp is, you know, around when the Hard Knocks is dropping, I kind of got away from it. But now that, you know, we're going to be on it.
0: Are you going to be featured? Do you think, are we going to get some Rashid Shaheed?
3: Yeah. I think so.
0: Okay.
3: Think so.
0: Did they follow you anywhere? Go with you anywhere? Like, is there anything we should know?
3: I was mic'd up last practice.
0: Okay.
3: So,
0: okay.
3: You might see a little spicy segment on there.
1: Yeah. Is anything really spicy and salty?
3: hopefully I gave them some good content. You know, like I said, I'm quiet, so hopefully they got some good stuff.
0: All right, man. Well, thank you. This was nice. Thanks for coming over. Quiet, but fun to talk to. We appreciate it. Thank you. Thank you so much for spending the time this morning, and good luck. It's good to have you in Seattle for a while.
3: Thank you, guys. I appreciate you.
0: All right, there you go. There's Rashid Shaheed. Really nice guy. He just comes across like such a nice, easygoing dude. Yeah, right. Pretty chill. California chill, man.
1: Well, you think the Seahawks locker room receiver different than the Cowboys?
0: I think it is. Yeah.
1: Pickens and CeeDee, you think so?
0: Yeah, I do. Actually, yeah. Yeah, actually, I do think that.
1: With Puka and Devontae?
0: I think it's the chillest wide receiver room of all time. We'll be right back with Blue 88 next.
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27: Brock Heward and Marcus. 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
25: Now here are your hosts, Brock Heward and Mike Salk.
0: That was fun. Rashid Shaheed just really comes off like a nice dude, man.
1: Mm-hmm.
0: Just genuine. Yeah, 206 just seems genuine.
1: Yep.
0: A lot of the Seahawks do. Yeah, I would agree. Pretty genuine group of guys.
1: How many posers do they have on that team? Not many.
0: I mean, I think that's one of the things you've heard them say is, like, yeah. No one has changed their personality for Hard Knocks.
1: That's right.
0: Why? Because they're all pretty genuine dudes. So uh-huh. I like that. And uh-huh. Obviously that starts with the coach. Guy who called himself the most awkward man in American history just the other day. So, Brock, let's do some Blue 88.
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1: We're going to go red, right, tight, close, sprint left, GU corner, halfback, flat, on one. Ready?
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0: All right, a little late version because, we had Rashid Shaheed. So we moved this back to 8 o'clock. Brock, question number one. Some guy, in and out, injuries, little things, nicks and all that at this time of year. Who's missing that really can't afford to be missing?
1: Yeah, I was a little bummed the other day. First full day in pads on Thursday and standing out there. And I didn't ask purposely Brady Henderson for anybody's number.
0: Wow.
1: Figured it out myself. Enough of that entitlement. He doesn't need that job.
0: I mean, you were close enough to be able to kind of see it all.
1: Kind of, that too. It's basically in the defensive huddle getting the calls. And I look over and I'm like, oh, Brandon Peely's out. Mm-hmm. We haven't seen Brandon Peely yet. Dang it, there's Jared Ivey. What did Jared Ivey do? Jamie Sheriff, too? So some of these names, Salk, that we have talked about and talked about a ton in minicamp and OTAs is guys that when I asked around the Seahawks, like, hey, who are you kind of excited to see this offseason? Who could take some of those steps? Who can go from not just good to great, which is what happened last year as this team won the Super Bowl, and Burr Brewery will tell you that, but who's going to go from non-roster spot to very effective role player and depth player and one of those 30 through 53 that you know you need? And those names came up. A lot. Jamie Sheriff, Connor O'Toole, Jared Ivey, and O'Toole's out there mixing it up. He actually did some good things. He had a really good one-on-one rep when I watched him the other day. But there's Jared Ivey. It looked like a hand injury. I don't know what Sheriff has. But those guys can't afford being, you know, being in the tub. Can't make the team in the tub, Saul, in the ice tub. You got to find a way to, and it's not their fault. I mean, significant, real injuries. It's not, but Peely's in a dogfight. And when I see the big dude from K-State running out there with the twos and nose tackle, like, all right, that guy's going to get ample opportunity. And if you can't go out there and be available, we know this through the years of the NFL.
2: Yeah.
1: Availability is one of your greatest abilities.
2: These weren't soft tissue issues.
1: Especially when you're fighting, scratching, and clawing to make a team.
2: Are these soft tissue injuries, bro?
1: I don't want to speak out of it.
2: Question number two. By all accounts, Elijah Arroyo had a really great weekend.
1: He was the talk of the weekend.
2: Yeah, yep. So what does that mean?
1: I went last night, and I was kind of curious. So Fleury has been in Sanford. Gosh, Fleury's bio is unlike anything I've ever seen. It really is. Defense for a huge chunk. And then there was a three-year absence on the Wikipedia from the coaching side of it. I'm like, oh, that's right. He went into more of the scouting and the analysis and did some of that in Miami. And then he came back and was a little more offensive guy. Like, he's got an incredible, incredible diverse background. But over the last 5-6 years in San Francisco, Salk, I was like, did he ever have a 1-2 punch? We know that George Kittle's an all-pro tight end. Who was the number two? Because if A.J. Barner is kind of the one, and Arroyo can become a dynamic two, did he ever have that in San Francisco?
2: He had Tungus.
1: And the answer is no, he's not. You're exactly right. Jake Tungus was one of them, undrafted free agent. He had Saubert. He had Charlie Werner. He had Ross Dwelly. He had Braden Willis. He had Tyler Kroft. Most of those guys, 6th, 7th, undrafted guys. Right. Most of them kind of 4'8", 40 plotters. He has never had this. Never had in that tight end room in San Francisco a legitimate dynamic. He had a lot of Sauberts. He had some Calarips. He had some of the things that complete the rest of this tight end room, but never this. Never a true 4-5 take the any safety or linebacker matchup and defeat it with pure speed and athleticism. Hadn't had that. And texted DJ yesterday and said, remind me again who your comp was for Arroyo. Because I'm looking at San Francisco's others over the last 6 years. Nothing like him.
2: Mm-hmm.
1: And you remember DJ's comp, right? You hated it.
2: Noah Fant.
1: Yes.
2: Yeah.
1: Ugh. Oh, well.
2: That guy's bad.
1: Yeah, this weekend did not look like Noah Fant.
2: Idea of Noah Fant is great. It's just actual execution of Noah Fant was horrible. All right. Quickly, question number three. What are people asking you, Brock? Everywhere you go, what do they want to know? What do the people want to know?
1: In the lab, at the T-Mobile, in the airport late last night, Suncadia on Friday, running around. Same question, honestly. What do you think it was? What's the number one football question
2: people ask you?
1: That I get?
3: How the Husky's going to be, Brock?
1: There you go.
3: Hey, Brock, how the Husky's going to be?
1: At church yesterday. I felt the fella afterwards, like, oh, where's this?
3: Hey, Brock, how the Husky's going to be, huh?
1: Yes.
2: I know.
1: I'm not sure about that. I think 4-for-4. Way to go, Salky. My life well.
2: Well, because it's all people ask me about you.
3: Hey, what does Brock think about the Huskies this year?
2: I don't know.
1: Well, I'll tell you right now what
2: listen
1: I think. Because I usually do this in August. I usually give you my Husky football prognostication.
2: It's true, yeah.
1: And I think a couple years ago, like 5-6 wins. I thought last year, 7-8 wins. And this year is his next step up. It's 9 or 10 wins.
2: Oh, wow.
1: As I see it here.
2: A little easier schedule than last year,
1: you should have wins. Wazoo, Utah State, Eastern, Minnesota at home, Iowa at home, at Purdue, at Michigan State, Penn State at home. Penn State may be in the pick'em. I'll give you that. So I'll put Penn State in the pick'em. All the others should be wins. The pick'ems at Nebraska, Indiana late at home, Penn State late at home, at USC. And then the one on paper that's probably not going to happen unless there's a bevy of injuries is at Oregon. Mm. So I look at that. This should be a 9-win season. If you split the pick'ems, you win the games you're supposed to win, and you lose to Oregon, I think this should be a 9-win season for Jed Fish, which would very much follow his trend at Arizona with yep. A step, and another step. Right. He does that this year, you're a fringe playoff
3: team. Hey, Brock, how the Huskies going to be, Brock?
1: I just told you.
2: That's everything you need to know. That's Blue 88, excuse me.
1: And get to break on time.
2: We did such I tried. A good job I didn't know week. You were going to spend 20 minutes go. Talking Let's about go. The
1: Here
2: Huskies.
1: We Here we go. Everything you need to know next. Love you guys. Bye.
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32: 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Here's what you need to know. Up first.
0: You like walk-offs, Brock? Because this weekend had them, two of them for the Mariners. And
1: I was
0: yet
1: there for one of them.
0: It didn't feel like the way you would love your walk-offs to feel.
1: It wasn't that dramatic, three-run home run.
0: No.
1: It wasn't that. We dig and we dig and we dig and we come from behind and we just...
0: It wasn't that.
1: No, it wasn't either of those.
0: It was more you blew a lead all 3 days and managed to find a way to win both of the last two. Thankfully, Cal Raleigh grounding into the game winner.
33: Here's the pitch on the way to Cal. Swinging a line shot on the ground. Caught by Lewis at first, steps on the bag. The throw to the plate. Randy coming in, slides. He's safe. Mariners win it.
0: Do you think...
1: I've watched that play like five times.
0: What
1: I've
0: do you think
1: it in
0: you
1: real time.
0: Have.
1: I watched the real replays. I mean, I don't know. You got to take the base and come home right away. Or come home right away. Right? You got to read Randy over there, don't you, at first base? But it was such a bang-bang play that he stepped on the base right away. And then he went down and looked to second because Randy had kind of frozen. I don't know. I mean, it's easy for me to totally be critical, and I was in that moment. Like, what in the world is he thinking?
0: Should he just did the right thing. Short?
1: Julio kind of slowed down.
0: I mean, no, before stepping on the bag. Should he just turn to 3-6-3?
1: But he was just right there, yeah.
0: Should he have turned to 3-6-3? Cal Raleigh is not exactly a speed demon.
1: No, Julio's in his throwing lane. I don't know, man. It was just...
0: Did they have the infield in?
1: Yes.
0: Of course. Obviously. Have to have the infield in. I mean, you know, God forbid you get a double play ball and then want to,
1: But if he's not in, that ball bounces to him behind the... Yeah, I don't know.
0: Then you turn a double play.
1: Yeah.
0: It is one of the more... I'm glad it benefited the Mariners. But I continue to be confounded with putting your team into a double play situation with one out in a crucial spot and then bringing the infield in. They must think it works. Obviously, teams are doing
1: that. I must tell you that, Saul.
0: But it really feels like when it doesn't.
1: But man, was it nice to see Colt Emerson hit a rocket on a 1-2 count.
0: The guy that I listened to the Twins broadcast all day yesterday as I was driving through Minnesota, you know who they kept talking about? Cole Young. I mean, they talked about him nonstop.
1: Well, four more hits.
33: Swinging a ground ball past the bag at third and down the left field line. Another base hit for Cole Young. His fourth hit of the afternoon. He just kind of reaches out.
0: He was just doing everything. And it was funny when they walked Rivas before. They were just like, what are we doing? I think Glenn Perkins was so mad. He's like, they got Cole Young up next. The way he was talking about Cole Young was like he was Babe Ruth.
1: Yep.
0: Crazy. Well, he really deserves it. Guy's been unbelievable.
1: I'll tell you what he does as well, maybe better than anybody on this team. His ability to get his hands in and drive the ball. Like, it is awesome. Not only does he hit righty-lefty, platoon neutral zone, but, you know, these pitches get, you know, they try to ride him in, and he just is able to get his hands in, and it's not soft contact. It's hard contact. And then, like, that one, that is like, oof. They throw you away, just flick it to left field. That's how you become, that's how you take that next step, go from good to great. Because he's really, really good right now. But you can see, and Jason Benetti is going to join us this week with the Tigers in town. That's who he notices when he watches the Mariners, too. Like, that little second baseman, that 22-year-old. I know the 21-year-old next to him got the extension and everything else, but that 22-year-old,
0: playing some good ball.
1: That guy's got a chance to be
0: really good. He is really playing some really, really good ball. Unfortunately, Houston's playing some really good ball at the moment. They sweep aside the Rangers.
1: Jordan Alvarez, not human.
0: So they remain three games up on the Mariners.
1: How many human beings in Major League Baseball are hitting in Major League? No, it's a Major League or American League? Hitting above 301. I think, no, it's Major League Baseball. How many? This was
0: five?
1: Saturday at the game. Four.
0: Okay.
1: And Jordan Alvarez is hitting .335 with a 1,200 OPS.
0: Unbelievable.
1: He plays a different game.
2: Here's the second thing you need to know.
0: Luis Castillo off to Chicago. He will play not for the Cubs, as had been considered. He goes instead to the White Sox, Brock. You get back Sir Anthony Dominguez, reliever, been around for a while, was with Philly, was with Toronto, has been now obviously with the White Sox.
1: Gave up the big home run to Gino with
0: the Blue Jays. He did.
1: Yes,
0: 4A outfielder Nolan Jones, and then catching prospect Boston Smith. He may end up being the best player in the deal. We'll see. Again, I like the move. What they did, look, you needed another reliever. It was either going to be him or it was going to be Castillo. So, you know, to spend less money for Castillo, or for Dominguez, rather, and get a couple other players and be committed not as long. I mean, it certainly makes sense.
1: It's kind of frees you up to do whatever you want to do over the next 6.5 hours. And little Freddie Garcia vibes, not going to lie. When Freddie went from Seattle and you got kind of his very, very best, a little different, right, in that Freddie was kind of yours and homegrown and developed, but kind of went to the White Sox, did some good things with the White Sox, and Luis should do some good things, right?
0: Mm-hmm.
1: I mean, that's not...
0: Luis, you know what he's going to give them a lot of? Six innings, two or three runs. That's kind of what Luis does. And then he's going to blow up every now and again and have a disaster, but then every now and again he's going to go seven and save your bullpen because he has the ability to do that.
1: So say this out loud from two years ago. The Mariners are going to trade Luis Castillo to the Chicago White Sox.
0: I know, but also just... Look, it's sad. Like, I really have enjoyed Luis Castillo, especially the early years. It's too bad that he wasn't able to sustain on the same plane that he was when they first brought him here and gave him that extension. It's too bad. It happens, but it is one of those lessons in paying pitchers. Now, the good news is you can pay them and sometimes just get back out of it, as long as they maintain at least to some degree to get out of that deal is pretty incredible.
2: Here's the third thing you need to know.
0: We were talking earlier about tempers flaring a little bit in practice. Who was it who was asked about this? I've got some Byron Murphy. He was asked about that.
3: Yeah, I mean, that's normal, man. Just guys trying to get better. There ain't nothing personal. Just guys competing, you know. You get very intense out there, you know. It don't mean nothing to us, man. We all brothers at the end of the day.
1: And I kind of dig it. You know, I don't like punches thrown and that ridiculous. And I think it's so stupid and selfish and carries no benefit whatsoever to equip or train any of that leading into a season. You get thrown out of a game. You get break your hand. It's just dumb. Mm-hmm. You know, this of guys just in each other's face, maybe a little push and shove. Well, it was telling about Saturday, and I think the secret sauce or the spicy ingredient is it was A.J. Barner and Leo.
0: I like that.
1: I do, too.
0: Yeah, I kind of like that.
1: Like, A.J. Barner was a dog as a rookie. But he knew when to bite and bark. And then last year, he was like, you felt that presence grow. Right? And he took on almost some of a like Travis Kelce kind of role at the parade. And mm-hmm. like, and then injured in the offseason. And now coming back, like, I'm not going to back down from anybody. And I don't care if it's Leonard Williams. Don't try to tackle me or whatever, chase me down or think you can one-up. Like, no, I'm going to get up. I don't care who it is. I kind of like that. Right,
0: there you go. That's everything you need to know. Yeah, so I forgot, Brock. They brought in the fifth infielder, right, on that play where Cal ends up grounding out. They brought in a fifth infielder.
1: Did they? One, yeah. Two, three, four, five.
0: I think that's what they did. I believe they brought in a fifth infielder because once the ball gets to the outfield, the game's over with one out. So you bring in a fifth infielder. Maybe that makes it a little harder to turn the double play, but you got to go over that. If you're going to bring in the fifth infielder, part of the reason has to be to turn the double play. It is one of these things. It's like a general issue I have with baseball today. The Mariners do it. Other teams do it. Mm-hmm. Maybe they're just so determined.
1: Yeah, I was a little confounded. Along with Glenn Perkins, you're walking Leo Rivas right now? You're walking Leo Rivas to get to Cole Young?
0: I know. Yeah,
1: a lefty that hits lefties pretty well? Like, what?
0: Don't want to do that.
1: Data. Ray Roberts somewhere was like, yeah, that's dumb.
0: Well, I don't think they didn't intentionally walk him, right? Wasn't it just
1: No, they did.
0: They
1: Yeah, they put Rivas around first.
0: I thought that was an accident. No,
1: they put him.
0: Oh, I must have gone through a bad spot or something.
1: They snapped.
0: Yeah, I don't know if I'd do that. I don't know about that move. I don't know about that. Well, it's good to see there's questionable moves being made all over the place, Brock. Yes. All sorts of weird questions.
1: I'm going to be appropriate with Shannon. Deadline day,
0: please.
1: There's going to be no pinky talk.
0: There's
1: going to be no height talk.
0: There's going to be
1: none of that stuff. Please. Totally pro today.
0: Please be nice to Shannon. She'll be next here on Brock and Salk.
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5: All right, 3 p.m. Pacific time today, baseball's trade deadline, Brock. So, still a lot of time left to go. We're about, what, 6.5 hours away from that moment. Mariners have already made one deal with Luis Castillo. What else is on tap? Shannon Dreher, our Mariners insider, joining us now. Hi, Shannon. Good morning.
6: Good morning.
5: Well, it's trade deadline day. Before we get to what's going to happen, let's take a step back a couple days about what did. I was bummed, obviously, to see Luis go. Love me some Luis.
7: You want to hear? Yeah, play the song.
5: I do love me some.
7: I bet Shannon liked the Righteous Brothers, too, back in the day.
5: Luis is...
7: But who didn't like this?
5: Luis is awesome.
7: What do you think, Shannon? Eighth grade dance? Oh, I'm sorry. I was supposed to be a pro today.
5: Been inappropriate.
7: I'm sorry, I was supposed to be.
5: Stop talking to Shannon about her middle school dance.
6: At least you didn't go ghost.
5: I mean, that's where it came from. It was the idea of me and Luis and the ghost
7: on the pottery wheel. Yeah.
5: How much I loved him. A reflection, Shannon. I know I've heard some of it from you already, but a reflection on Luis Castillo and his time here in Seattle.
6: You know, I think that when we look back at everything that he did for this team, I think, you know, he is without question a top 50 Mariners player. I think there is a really good case to be put up to make him a Mariners Hall of Famer because of the impact that he had in the time that he was here and the time that he was here. I mean, he was the one that when they made that move, it was announcing, you know what, we're going for it. All the rebuild, all the tear down, everything, the step back, everything that we went through. This is it. We're going to go out and we're going to get the best arm out there. And just, you know, remembering the joy and the surprise and wow, you know, when that move was made and then what he did when he came over. Talked to a bunch of the guys about it yesterday morning. They kept talking about the games against New York right after he came over. And Logan said, and Bryce both said, the game that they remember the most was game one against Toronto in the playoffs. And he's like just up there ripping hundreds. And Logan said that was singularly the best pitching performance he has ever said. He also said, we still pull that out and watch it on the iPad from time to time. It was just electric. But then you got to know the person and how quickly he signed the deal and said, yeah, I looked around. I like it here. I'm going to stay. And I think that a big part of his legacy should be that he is the one that raised all these homegrown starters. You know, he is the one that has been not just the rock of the team, but specifically the rock of that rotation almost every step of the way. Logan had been there for about a year before he had gotten there. The rest of them, he was there. And he was the guy that Logan said that when everything was just going nuts and everybody was panicking, he was always the cool in the storm and just patting everybody on the back and laughing and saying, just calm down, be yourself out there. Don't try and do too much. Everything's going to be okay. And it just, you know, it's a very special rotation that we should never take for granted. The relationship that they have, the things that they do, how collaborative it is, the fact that now they're all homegrown should never be taken for granted because there is extra with that. The fact that they still go out there and watch each other's bullpens every day and talk about it and give advice when asked for. It's really something that you're not going to see anywhere else, and he was a huge part of that.
7: So ultimately then, this is professional sports. They all know it. Listen to Kirby's comments even after the game yesterday, especially this time of year. They know the transactional nature of this business.

0: business, in the end, grade the deal for me with the White Sox? How do you think? How do you think if you were to put an A, B, C, D, E, F? Well, there's no E on this grade sheet for this deal that the Mariners got done. How would you rate it?
1: I think in terms of, if you think that it was a deal that had to be made, and it, you know, there is a situation, you need to get this rotation back to a five-man rotation, and some of the struggles that they've had, I somewhat wonder a little bit if that is because that there's just been so much, you know, jostling of the schedules, and you know, even once it's been set, that's happened. And I think that's an important thing. I think there's a little bit of an incomplete aspect to it because you're waiting for, well, what are they going to do with the money that is saved on that? I think that's very important. But the fact that they got that money, that they didn't have to send money, and that they actually got money back is pretty huge. I think Dominguez is somebody that's going to help them, but he is, I don't see him in a high leverage role right now, but I think right now you need bullpen arms, so that's huge. I think you look at the catching prospect and what is the most valuable commodity, what is everybody looking for right now? Not most valuable, but one, you know, commodity that's hard to find is catching. So I think that gives them, at the absolute worst, a nice trade piece right there, be it a part of a bigger deal or you know, he comes up and he is somebody that you're able to trade for something. So along those lines, I think they got probably more than a lot of folks expected that they would get. And without having to pay the dollars, Dominguez has dollars, but, you know, they are way on the net positive side still with that. So I think you have to give it a very high grade.
2: You could also trade the other catcher, Stevenson, now, right? Because you have this catch, so you could, you know, move that a couple of different ways. You mentioned, okay, incomplete element. I said the same thing, but for what? Like what if you were going to take that money and reinvest it right back into the team? What is there that would have that kind of cost associated that would improve what you're trying to do?
1: Well, it could be something that's in the off season, you know, and the majority of those dollars would be the future dollars on that. But if you could do something right now, you know, I think that they're at a point right now where I would love to see them be all in a situation as far as, you know, you need a right-handed bat, you know, you need a reliever. There's been a lot of talk about nothing is an easy fit. Well, maybe you get uncomfortable then, mm-hmm. You know, maybe you look around the diamond and say that you could put a player in a lot of different places if you're willing to get a little bit uncomfortable with it. You know, you could DH now Dom Canzone. You could put somebody out in the right field in the outfield. You could put somebody at third base pretty easily, even with Brendan Donovan coming back. You could probably put somebody at shortstop as well. And I think if you look along those lines, I think that opens things up. What that is right now, I don't know. And I mean, if you wanted to get really, really crazy and kind of just getting maybe a little bit more in the weeds, and it's such a hard read on this team, and we saw it this week because it's been a matter of, okay, you put this fire out, and now one just sprung up over here, which is a terrible analogy at this time of the year. I'm really sorry. You know, just all the prayers going out to everybody in Spokane right now. That's absolutely horrible. But when you look at, they haven't, it's been, you know, Logan Gilbert said it before the deadline. He said, we know we're good. It's a matter of getting everybody going at the same time. And, well, you get the hitting going and the starting pitching on the road trip goes down. You get the starting pitching going and all of a sudden the bullpen goes down. And that makes things so difficult. But, and this is out of the box. If you looked at the starting pitching and if you had questions, if you're not able to get the reliever that you want right now, perhaps a move with the starting pitching as far as bringing somebody in would be kind of an interesting idea for them. And along those lines, I think that one of the issues that they run into and it could certainly run into in a playoff situation is they're very right-handed, which they are all right-handed, which is great. But they kind of look the same. And I think that if you have a four-game series like we saw against, you know, like we saw on the last road trip against the Rangers, that I think is something that can come back and bite you a little bit in that situation in the extended series. And so to that end, what if you were to take one of the starters out and put him in the bullpen and fill that role and perhaps go get, say, a Robbie Ray right now? What would the rotation look like in that situation? Is that something that you would be able to fortify the rotation if you weren't able to find that piece for the bullpen? And you are all of a sudden making your strength stronger, your strength that has been a little bit wobbly of late, stronger. So, I mean, there are just all sorts of options that I think that are available to them, and specifically because they have that money. I mean, that is one way that you could do that. But I would really love to see them just open up options, you know, around the diamond to find that best bat. And so that's hard. That best bat, I don't even know if we know that name's out there at this point, because you don't really see it out there. And at a minimum, you've got to do something to at least get some semblance of some bats on the bench. The benches, which when they went into the season was, you know, it was a very good bench on paper, and injuries, you know, all knocked out that bench right away. You need help with the bats. And if you can't get exactly what you want, well, where can you get the strongest?
0: So I asked Salk earlier, Shannon Dreyer here with us, our Mariners insider. I asked him earlier, like, do you want to kind of go big or just kind of do a peripheral piece? Do you want to go a little Botox or do you go full facelift over the next 6 hours? What headline would you like to see, Shannon? Would you like to see them really mix this thing up and jolt this thing and maybe with something we did not expect? Or would you like just kind of a sound periphery? Yep, kind of keep it in the process-oriented pace that this organization has largely done.
1: Yeah, I'd be for let's go big right now. I think that we've seen the glimpses of it at various times, and even the last 2 days, they weren't perfect games, but all of a sudden you're seeing offense, and we're seeing the starting pitching, which was gone, you know, on that road trip, and the obvious need being the bullpen. But I think now is not a terrible time to take a risk, because even though, as I said, it seems like the fits aren't easy, well, maybe they are, because you still have flexibility once you get past this year, particularly if, you know, if you want to definitely get things that are going to help you in the future. But if you have the opportunity to go out and get something that is expiring and it is just going to be right now, then do that. But, you know, as far as the infield goes, you have flexibility. You have players that can play third base or shortstop. I think the only player I'd really rather not move right now in the infield at all is obviously Cole Young at second base. But even if you needed to, you could probably put him at shortstop as well. I don't think that's a great idea, but I'd like to see them, if it comes down to a case of we're going to have to get a little uncomfortable to get what we need, I think now is the time to do it.
2: Shannon, we got a bunch of texts this morning, and we get these all the time, saying, oh, I was at the game, and there was a celebration, and Cal and Randy don't even look at each other during the celebrations, and we get these all the time. I can't really speak to them one way or another, and I don't know whether you would have much more to offer there, but what do you make of all these texts we get asking about that relationship still to this point?
1: Well, I think a lot of people are looking for that. And I think that you also have to remember that Randy is just a very different person and player that I don't know how much that means when you see that. You know, that said, it is something that we've asked a little bit about throughout, and some observations and whatnot. And I think that, you know, at the most, and this is just a little bit of what I've heard and a little bit of what I've seen, I think the belief is that Randy is just, it's not a good factor or a bad factor. It's just kind of more of a non-factor in the clubhouse. And that's what I have seen from the teammates. If there has been anything there, it has been something that is not something that has affected the others, that they've kind of taken a step back and, you know, it's like Randy is Randy and Cal is Cal. And, you know, it is what it is, if it is something, if that makes any sense whatsoever. So I think the best thing that, and the best way to put it is I've heard it's just a non-factor. It's not a good, it's not a bad, it's just a non-factor. I don't think that anybody, and I think that this is from the start when everything went down, the players themselves were just shaking their heads and were like, we're not going to let this become a factor. And I think they are still in that same place. And so I think that if you're seeing it now and you've been seeing it all season, well, maybe there's just been a decision made that, you know, Randy's going to be quiet if anything, you know, happens on the other side. Yeah, I've never seen any blatant outright animosity. But I do think that probably the biggest thing to remember is that he's not a conventional person or player. And he wasn't even when he got to the Mariners for that regard. I remember talking to, you know, different players who had played with him on other teams, and they're like, we really like him, but they couldn't say why. You know, they would say he's absolutely impossible to describe. So I think that if you see it, you see it, and that's just what you saw in the moment, and I really don't think it means that much more. I don't think it means anything in terms of the effect that it's having on the rest of the club, but, you know, if it's there, it's there, but it isn't of impact, is everything that I have gathered.
0: She is the host of the Cal Raleigh Show, and along those lines, if you see it, you see it. Are you seeing it with Cal? On paper, that's 14 RBIs in his last 12 games. Kind of that pacing he had, I think, all the way back to last August, last time he kind of did that. You know him as well as anybody. You're down there watching it daily. Is this starting to percolate?
1: I think I'm almost hearing it more than I'm seeing it. I think that the last time that I talked to him about it, I heard a little bit more certainty in where he is and how he is feeling at the plate, which I think is good. And I think that you still look at the numbers and all of that, and I think that that is an important thing that he has put that behind him. It's not something, yeah, it's terrible when you look down at what the numbers are, and that's a hard thing, and it's a hard thing for players to get past. But his main focus has been, you know, what can I do to help? Now, he's still striking out way too much, and he's well aware, you know, where he is vulnerable in the strike zone. But I do think that we are starting to see the production and the terms of the RBIs from him. It's not on a consistent basis, and you'll still see, you know, the bad at bat from him. But I think that that is something that is helping move him forward in the struggle and trying to get out of it. As much as he says he doesn't want to look at the numbers, it's really important that he does things that helps the team on the offensive side. And so I think that that is helping him get in a better spot too. So I think that has been the most kind of reassuring thing, that this could be going in the right direction. It is more what I've been hearing from him than what I've been seeing at the plate.
2: You done any, with Brendan Donovan set to come back, have you done any like lineup noodling at home just to try to look at how you might set this up if you were in charge of it?
0: Are you a noodler and doodler at home, Salk, with your lineups?
2: I was. Yeah, I did last night. I had a little time right before I was spit on. I was doing a little noodling. I mean, kind of like Cole hitting leadoff. I'm not moving Cole. Do you like the idea of Donovan hitting second? It's two lefties in a row, but I mean, like, that whole idea of Cole, Donovan, Randy, Julio as like a 1-4, like, it presents some kind of interesting options with Cole and Donovan both on the roster and in the lineup at the same time that they haven't really had before.
1: You know what I'd like to do? I'd like to start him lower in the order and then go from there. Mm-hmm. I think that, you know, he has been out for a long time. He has been facing minor league pitching. And I think that let's put him down lower, let him get comfortable, and then move him up. And, you know, he traditionally has been in that 2-1-2 kind of 5-6 type spot. And if he can get back to 2, think that would be a good thing. They do tend to like to go left, right a little bit more. But he has hit some 3 before, so if that's where he needs to be, or if some bats get going a little bit, then maybe you're looking him more 5-6 and lower down in the order. But I think I would not put him near the top of the order to start out. I would give him a chance to get his big league legs under him. And I think there's a little bit of a question about how much he's going to be playing when he first gets back. The Mariners have been very conservative when they brought players back, and they have, you know, he has been out for a while. He has been really trying to build up an area that was, you know, I think a little bit of a surprise that he actually got to where he got to it with after the surgery in terms of, okay, this is tougher than we thought it was. So I'm guessing that it's going to be kind of a day on, a day off, or a couple of days on and a day off. But I start him out slow and I go from there.
0: Shani, in your heyday, in your prime softball star, did you ever scorpion slide? You ever deke an outfielder like Naylor did last night?
1: No. That was... I mean, he's done a lot of things, and that one, it was just...
0: That was
1: like, why is he slowing down? Go. And then it's like, oh, okay, gotcha. I mean, that was some beautiful base running right there, and then all negated by that slide at third base, which was right in front of me because I was down in that tunnel getting ready for the walk-off, and I'm like, oh, no.
2: Oh, no.
1: And I really hope his teeth are okay, because that's kind of... that's what, you know, there definitely was some no's. That, oh, yeah, don't slide like that.
2: Shannon, thank you. It's trade deadline day. We got a couple more hours to go, so we will all be waiting to see what happens, how the team gets remade, if at all. And then day off, and Tigers in town tomorrow. So thank you, as always. We'll talk soon.
1: You got it, guys.
2: All right, our Mariners insider, Shannon Dreyer, Brock.
0: Go ahead. No, go ahead.
2: I'm not that excited about the Robbie Ray idea. I'd rather just bring up Kate Anderson. But, okay, I mean, I love the thought process.
0: Mm-hmm.
2: If I'm going to I don't know exactly what to make of that Randy stuff. I got a texter here who says, like, oh, the next time somebody calls me a name, I'm just tell them I'm a different person and everything's fine. Like, I don't like hearing that still, and I just don't think it matters. I'm sorry,
0: spots.
2: I do.
0: That's not
2: a healthy way to have a team.
0: You
2: can't tell me all last
0: that's
2: year.
0: That's sulk at the VMAC. That's not any way to live. That's just sulk avoiding.
2: It's a different thing. But like, you can't tell me last year, the chemistry is such a huge thing and it's so important.
0: Right.
2: Well, what's it like this year? Well, these two guys, they just stay in their own lanes, and everybody knows one guy's one guy and one guy's the other guy.
0: They kind of just coexist.
2: Stop. Like, then it's not the same. It's not the same.
0: Mm-hmm.
2: That's not a good chemistry. You can tell me it's not affecting the team. I believe you, but don't tell me there's a positive effect, because that's what you get when you have good chemistry.
0: Yep.
2: So I don't think they're going to trade Randy or Rosarena still. It does feel like everything is sort of pushing in the, they're not going to go down that road. I think I would. I think I would. Not because I don't like him. I like me some Randy. I think he's a really interesting player, and he has been arguably their best player this year.
0: And at 27, whenever 27 is, and at 28, you're looking probably at Arroyo, who's playing a lot of outfield. You're looking at this kid that you traded for in Double A, who's been a catcher but playing a lot of outfield. Like, you're trying to,
2: or you trade Randy and you turn around and spin either Kirby or Hancock.
0: Mm-hmm.
2: Like, there's just a lot of options to make your team look different. The current team is not working. It's just not. Now, that's not to say it won't start to work tomorrow. It might. Baseball's really weird. We've talked about that. And I'm not giving up on the team by saying it's not working. But I'm also being, you know, trying to recognize the fact that it is August. They are well below, a few games below 500, three games out in a bad division. And at no point other than the one quick 8-game win streak have they shown any level of consistency in 4 months of baseball. Five, if you include spring training, where they were awful. So I would love to see something to remake the face.
0: So you want a facelift. You don't
2: want a facelift.
0: You don't want a little lip injection.
2: Like Aaron,
0: you don't want a little
2: like
0: cheek
2: Allison
0: implant.
2: Like Allison Chains, I want a facelift.
0: So you don't want a little eye lift, which I'm going to have to get in my life. I just know I'm going to have to get that.
2: More, I discovered, have you had the like chlorine type spray that you spray on your face?
3: Hypochlorous?
2: Yeah.
3: Yeah.
0: What?
2: I'm all in.
0: What is hypochlorous?
2: Yeah. Oh,
3: I think
2: Brock.
3: It's supposed to be, you can use it after the gym and stuff. It's
2: life changing. You got to get into the hypochlorous.
0: I need hypochlorous.
2: Yes, you do.
0: I do.
2: Yeah, you just spray it on your face and it feels good. That's it.
0: Right. So it beats lotion.
3: But it's antimicrobial.
2: Like yeah, and it
0: does
2: it
0: this offset
2: with
0: the need for weird lotion on my face?
2: Yes.
3: I don't
0: really
3: think so, no.
2: Yes, it totally
0: what
2: does.
0: More? I'm not listening to Salk. What more?
2: You don't need weird lotion anyway. You just put this on. You're going to love it.
0: Really?
2: What's it called again? Hypochlorous? The hippocampus?
3: Hypochlorous acid.
2: I think it has something to do with the hippocampus.
3: It can calm eczema, ease acne, and disinfect minor wounds.
2: Yeah? Dude, Brock, you just spray it on your face. It feels great.
0: What's that do for my wrinkles?
2: Oh, it'll help that too.
0: My sunspot.
2: Oh, dude. Your wrinkles?
0: Yeah.
3: You still need to use lotion, Brock.
2: Also, you need to stop, being outside in the sun with that tinfoil thing pointing the rays at your face. All right. Funny I promised you some Warren Sharp, Brock.
0: Yeah.
2: I was cursing at the computer screen this morning.
0: 4:45 a.m.?
2: Yes.
0: Interesting.
2: Moore was like, Mike's
0: can
2: lost
0: you save
2: that.
0: This for the air, please?
2: Yeah. Well, all right. Well, we'll do it next on Brock and Salk.
0: Save it for the air.
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2: That doesn't work that way, Sherm. 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
24: Hello!
2: I got to play the sound, man. I don't even want to wait.
0: No. Before you do. You haven't once teased what we got going on tomorrow.
2: Passing?
0: Not once, Salk.
2: You got Jeff Passan, 8:30.
0: Yeah. And what else?
2: What else? You tell me.
0: We got a special guest tomorrow.
2: Okay. Who is
0: crying out loud. Big time.
2: Who is it?
0: I can't say.
2: Why not?
0: It's been embargoed.
2: Well, then how am I supposed to tell people?
0: Just tease people.
2: I can't.
0: Why not? It's your job. Do you not see Lumberg 3's email for crying out loud? It was a very big get to break on time.
2: Yes.
0: And make sure you do your job.
2: I can't do both. I can only do one. If I do one, I don't have time for the other, Brock.
0: Oh, at 50, you can't do both?
2: I don't have time for both.
0: All right.
2: I don't have time to be out on time and tease the gigantic guest that's coming on the show tomorrow at 9:30. I can't do that. I just don't have that kind of skill.
0: Great.
2: All right. Let me play you this sound. This is freaking aggravating as all hell. So Warren Sharp, right, was the one who last week was like on with Cowherd. And was like, oh, yeah, the Seahawks are fringe playoff team. Not buying them. Fringe playoff team. Okay.
0: Mm-hmm.
2: And then we went through the arguments, and it's just kind of dumb. Anyway, so he goes on with Bump and Stacy on Friday. And I have three cuts here, Brock. I've listened
0: to
2: these.
0: Hold his feet to the coals, I hope.
2: I have three
0: cuts here. Drag him over
2: here.
0: The fire.
2: Listen.
0: Don't do that to me.
2: Here's number one.
25: Here's the list of quarterbacks that they beat by more than one score. Spencer Rattler, Max Brosmer, Kirk Cousins, Bryce Young, Jacoby Brissett, Aaron Rodgers, and Brock Purdy at the end of the season and then the first week of the playoffs. Like that is not a list of elite, really good quarterbacks. These are some quarterbacks that are bridge quarterbacks, or young quarterbacks that aren't very good, and then you've got Brock Purdy in the mix as well.
2: First of all, I'll give you Brosmer. That guy was not an NFL quarterback, and he was not really supposed to be there that day, and they were on to their, like, fifth quarterback.
0: Don't tell Mariucci that.
2: All right, but
0: he was throwing for 500.
2: That guy was really bad. But outside of that, like, I'm sorry, Spencer Rattler is a starting quarterback. Like, I don't, Cam Ward, starting quarterback.
0: First pick in the draft.
2: Like, I don't know what to tell you. Like, that's who they were
0: Aaron
2: playing.
0: Aaron Rodgers took the Steelers to
2: Aaron Rodgers is Aaron Rodgers, right?
0: He's the
2: great Aaron Rodgers.
0: Took him in the playoffs.
2: So did Bryce Young.
0: I'm sorry.
2: the most bizarre argument I've heard.
0: Did he not beat Stafford twice? The MVP?
2: And Brock Purdy twice?
0: I guess by more than two scores. That's how he was.
2: I know, but like.
0: Did he not beat the MVP twice? On your way to the Super Bowl?
2: One of those was Jaden Daniels, right?
0: Like, broke his elbow.
2: I'm so confused by that argument. I'm not saying that every one of those quarterbacks was great. I'm not at all. Max Brosner was horrific, and Spencer Rattler is not ready for prime time. Like, that's okay.
0: It's the NFL every year, man.
2: That's exactly right.
0: You're going to face a few franchise guys, and in this division, you get Purdy and Stafford, both franchise guys, both been to Super Bowls, won one Super Bowl, won the MVP. Like,
2: If they had only beaten those guys and not done anything else, I'd be like, yeah, all right. If they had lost to Stafford, even in the NFC Championship game, be like,
0: well, frankly, the year before, okay, the year before, let's face it, you know, that was a 10-win team, and the year before they did get their doors blown off by Josh Allen and some of the better quarterbacks. Like, that wasn't last year's team, though. Took care of everybody and anybody across the whole spectrum. MVPs or first-time starters. Wiped them all out. Made their lives miserable with all of them.
2: The only quarterbacks who had any success really against them at all last year.
0: Baker.
2: Were Baker Mayfield
0: three
2: once.
0: Three starters down on defense.
2: And Matt Stafford.
0: Yep.
2: That's it. Nobody else had success against them. No one. So I think that is a very, very... That's a pick and choose argument. Mm-hmm. You're just pick and choosing names and deciding how you want to spin that. And I don't think it's fair. I don't think it is relevant to the rest of the league.
0: We buried that one. Give me another one.
25: You go from a team that was the highest run rate in the NFL with two running backs that were able to handle things. Now, neither of those guys is probably starting the season week one, and you're switching your play caller entirely, who really elevated this offense dramatically. These are some of the changes that have me questioning what the offense is going to bring to the table in terms of consistency and upside in 2026.
2: Then I'm
25: going
2: to go back and say what I said the other day to Brady and what I've said a few times. Questions are fair, assuming the worst is not. Questions are absolutely fair, assuming the worst is not. Everything we've heard about Charbonnet has been incredibly positive. Saying that the Seahawks had problems at running back after, you know, their top guy last year, I don't think is really fair. They didn't have problems. They just, nobody else got a lot of carries because those two guys got by far the lion's share of carries all year long. You're going to get mad about what? The four attempts from Velus Jones? The five attempts from Jakardia Wright? The three attempts from Miles Gaskin? I mean, the reality is that... Exactly.
0: What?
2: Yes.
0: Miles Gaskin had three carries for the Super Bowl winning Seahawks last year?
2: Yeah.
0: When?
2: I don't know. Three carries, 6 yards. I'm looking at the stats.
0: Are you sure?
2: I'm positive. One game, three carries, 6 yards. True Amazing. Story. I know.
0: What if Fleury's good? I saw someone tweet that last night. Right? Everybody's just assuming he's going to be bad. Everyone's assuming, and my arm raised, like I probably led some of that. Hey, there is a learning curve. Hey, when you've never done it, there's going to be, okay.
2: There is
0: but
2: a
0: But what
2: question.
0: If he's really good? Mike McDonald was really good right away as a first-time head coach. Like, really good, like elite. As far as the head coaching duties and processing and play calling and everything else. What if he's really good? What if he's just as good or better than Clint Kubiak? Right? I mean, that's happened
2: there's
0: before.
2: There's no room in the Warren Sharp model for that.
0: No. Okay.
2: It's a question mark, so it's going to go bad.
25: This team was number four in first quarter points, number seven in second quarter points. They outscored opponents by 55 points in the first quarter. That was the best margin in the NFL. They were the number three highest overall scoring offense last season. They also, because they were getting out to those early leads, thanks to the play calling and strategizing of Kubiak early in games.
2: What?
0: Oh, boy.
2: There's more to this, but what?
1: This is what he was doing at 5:30 this morning,
0: Brock. This is where he started swearing.
2: There is more to this one. I was swearing at the first one. This one, like, now you're going to hold it against them that they were good early, and the only reason they were good early was because of Clint Kubiak? If it's all about the offensive coordinator and his ability to be good, isn't it all about the adjustments and what comes off of all that, not what they do in the first half?
0: Gotcha.
25: Then early in downs, they then were able to run the ball at the highest rate in the NFL. And that was obviously with Kenneth Walker and Zach Charbonnet. We don't know when Charbonnet is returning. Kenneth Walker obviously is not returning. And on non-Kenneth Walker runs last year, the Seahawks running backs collectively ranked 25th in yards per carry, 25th in explosive run rate, and 28th in stuff rate.
2: They drafted a freaking running back in the first round! And they signed another running back from the outside.
1: And you guys may want to turn your radios down out there.
2: The guy's not named Zach Charbonnet had a combined 25 carries the whole freaking year.
0: And everybody but K-9 is back.
2: It's mind-boggling.
0: What'd you just do with your hands? What was that?
2: This is preposterous.
1: It was about to hit the desk.
2: I don't even know. I got very little sleep.
0: An old man. Doing
2: I got
0: that.
2: 3 hours of sleep
0: that
2: last night.
0: That might have been the oldest man
2: And I am working
0: move.
2: Really hard not to swear.
0: You know when old people get really frustrated?
2: I want to tear my hair out.
0: You look like a really old man, dude.
2: What in the world is he talking about?
0: So if those other 25 carries, when they were just in garbage time, they didn't get any explosive runs. I mean, like, what?
2: We're going to judge the Seahawks based on Velus Jones? I'll tell you what, Brock. He had 4 carries for 32 yards. What's the problem? Jakardia Wright, 5 for 20, 4 yards per carry. He must just be really upset about the 2 yards per carry from Miles Gaskin in those 3 carries he had in one game. I know Warren Sharp is, by all accounts, a brilliant human. This is honestly some of the worst analysis I've ever heard.
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12: 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Here's what you need to know. Up first.
2: God, I am still frustrated just thinking about those cuts, man. Warren Sharp, like, what are you talking about?
0: I'm kind of frustrated.
2: With what?
0: I don't know if I should say this. A Jimothy night?
2: Well, a second Jimothy night. What's wrong with that?
0: Come on.
2: People love Jimothy.
0: Come on.
2: It's backed by popular demand, Brock. People love Jimothy. Just because you don't love it and I don't love it doesn't mean everyone else doesn't love it.
0: Maura, you love Jimothy?
2: Maura definitely does. She thinks
0: Igor,
2: he's cute.
1: I love all
0: Igor.
1: Animals.
0: Igor, you kinda, like Jimothy?
14: I'm over it at this point.
0: Thank you.
2: I just think it's ugly.
0: It's ugly.
2: Raccoons
0: are
2: UGL.
0: Gross. Like, if you're going to have a Jimothy night, have a Wildcat cheerleader night. UGLY, you ain't got no alibi. You
2: what,
0: ugly.
2: Man. I was playing golf on Friday.
0: You ugly.
2: My friend Ben was kind of over near the the rough.
0: Uh-huh.
2: He kind of went moved some stuff
0: that
2: around.
0: Song on him, huh?
2: Well, he did some stuff like Bryson was like whacking his stuff, and I was like, oh, that's cool. Just improve the lie. No big deal. He's like, there's a snake. And I was like, well, then by all means, take your ball up and go to the other side of the fairway. All bets are off. That should be a golf rule. If there is a snake within your vicinity, lift, clean, and replace in a new part of the course.
0: Okay, I'm going to share something with the
1: golfing.
0: Audience. I'm going to share something with the audience I've never shared before.
2: Nasty.
0: Salk almost hit me 17 years. Well, I don't know what year. Year four of that. You were so mad. You were so right. Like, you were so mad at me.
2: You did?
0: Oh, yeah.
2: Why?
0: So mad at me. It was in your move, and you were leaving, could come.
2: Super
0: and not.
2: Mad.
0: Yeah, super mad. You said to me that if I ever tied one of those fake snakes to your shoe.
2: If somebody ever does it, I'll never speak to you. That's the end of our relationship. That's it. We're done. There will be no more friendship, no more relationship. I will live to ruin your life if you ever put one of those fake snakes on me while I'm golfing. That's it.
1: I think that's fair.
2: And don't think it's funny. Don't think like, oh, Salk will eventually laugh about it. I won't. I can take a lot of jokes. If somebody puts one of those fake snakes on me, I will take my golf club and wrap it around your head. And I don't think there's a jury in America that would disagree with me. The idea of doing that to somebody is rotten. It shows me you have no character as a person. Don't ever, ever, ever put one of those things on me. Ever. Nasty. Absolutely disgusting.
12: Here's the second thing you need to know.
2: Ugh.
0: Mariners took 2-3.
2: Mariners took 2-3, but also today's a trade deadline. Like, what are we going to do? We just talked to Shannon for a while. Want to bat, want to remake things a little bit.
0: Give me your gut feeling.
2: Gut feeling for what they're going to do.
0: Give me your odds on two things.
2: I have no idea what they're going to do. I'll tell you
0: they
2: what
0: stick
2: I want
0: to
2: them
0: the process.
2: To do. Stop
0: they
2: asking me questions. Your questions are annoying. I don't have answers to your questions. I'll tell you what I think. I don't know what they're going to do. I have no feel for it. Neither do you. Neither does anybody else.
0: Are you yelling at me you did Warren Sharp?
2: You're driving me crazy today.
0: Stop it. No, I'm not.
2: Yes, you are.
0: I'm just asking you great questions.
2: No, they're not great questions. They're not good questions.
0: So they know that the trade deadline, the TDD, has been a big part of your life forever. Like, you live for this day.
2: The more I listen to Shannon Dreyer, the more I think they need to do something to rearrange the way this club works.
0: Yeah.
3: That's it.
2: I don't know whether they're going to or not. That's really hard to do, especially at the trade deadline. But the more I hear Shannon talk, the more I think they need to rearrange things. That it's not working in this current iteration, and that it could be working a lot better with a different configuration, and that's what they need to do today.
0: Or it may not, but is that a risk worth taking?
2: Yes.
0: I think that therein is the only real question. Like, it, you know, to go all out and to make a bold move and a daring move and to take from your major league roster, that's hard to do, right? That's not conventional. That's not the process. The process is your farm system. The process is, yeah, we'll take Luis's money and, you know, maybe an older veteran guy and try to, you know, like you did with Robbie Cano to the Mets years ago and try to free that up. But unconventional wisdom is to take from your starting pitching, to take your most productive player, your all-star. Like, there's some unconventional big risk-taking there available, too, if you want to.
2: There's a lot of options, depending on who's actually available, and I would like to see them avail themselves of that. Do I think it's going to happen? I'd probably bet against it just because it's really hard to do.
0: Yep.
4: Here's the third thing you need to know.
0: Calm, cool, collected, like Rashid Shaheed. You just answered the question.
2: Well, I was trying to tell you what I was going to say, and you kept interrupting me.
0: Just yelling at me.
2: You were interrupting me.
0: Late nights for you, grumpy old man. Mora, note to Mora. Note to self, Mora. Don't play Warren Sharp audio for him or put that in the system for him to play it by then.
1: Did I send it in my email last night? He found it on his own. He knows how to access the sound
7: looking for reasons
1: system,
7: to be mad.
0: He was a mini sound hound. He was sniffing around like a mini sound. Wow.
2: Yeah. Like that little puppy I sent Mora a picture of a little bit ago. All right, that's everything you need.
0: Boys were off yesterday. Back to work today. The old Seahawks. You know what that usually means? That usually means intensity and up a little bit. And then what, tomorrow? What's it? Tomorrow? Hard knocks?
2: Yeah, tomorrow night.
0: More likely to happen. The Brock and Salk with Mike McDonald interview has a small little cameo on Hard Knocks. Or the Mariners go bold.
2: I thought you were going to say, or Rashid Shaheed's mic'd up, Mace's way on. He's like, well, I didn't say much, but I was mic'd up. I'm sure I'll be on there. Like, really? It doesn't sound that way.
0: Bold move by the Mariners, cameo on Hard Knocks.
2: I'm going to say neither happens.
0: And by the way, your guns. I saw some pictures.
2: Do they look good?
0: Folks are right. Yeah, you had a little gun show going on with that shirt you were wearing Thursday. Good move.
2: What's up? All right, that's everything.
1: Better than mine?
2: Yeah. Oh, were you asking me or somebody else?
0: Salky. I forget what happened in the Tennessee game. They get up ahead in the Tennessee game early?
2: They did. Not early. You know who I discovered in the Tennessee game? We're going to go over that here in a minute. You know who I discovered?
0: Miles Gaskin.
2: Jamer Dike.
0: Ooh.
2: That guy's good.
0: He's pretty good.
2: You know who he's married to? Alexi Ajia, one of the Seattle Torrent players.
0: Really?
2: Yeah, or they just got engaged. I don't think they're married.
0: Oh, Wisconsin guy. Yeah.
2: Yeah. Mm-hmm. They're always posting stuff, and he comes here to watch her play, and she goes there to watch him play and stuff. Yeah. Ooh, he was good, though. He was sort of...
0: He's a good player.
2: Yeah, he had the big punt return in that game. He had a couple of nice receptions in that game. Mm-hmm. I did not know who he was until that game, and came away being like, man, this dude's good. But I did watch it. I've been going through all of these games, Brock. We have 10 left to go. No losses from here on out. 10 straight wins to finish off the year.
0: Oh, Friday you did the Rams loss, huh?
2: Yeah, you weren't here for that. You missed that. So no more losses. No more losses the rest of the way. We'll be continue doing this. And starting on Thursday, Brock, because that's how close we're getting
0: this
2: to
0: Thursday?
2: The actual games. Yeah.
0: This Thursday?
2: This Thursday, yeah.
0: Okay. Your 52 most intriguing Seahawks.
2: 25 most intriguing Seahawks. 25 most intriguing Seahawks.
0: Have you started to noodle that list?
2: No.
0: Okay.
2: I prefer to blink. Blink, create that list. My God, Brock, it just appears out of the nothing. Like, in the beginning, there were 25 most intriguing Seahawks. All right, we'll take you back to the Tennessee game next on Brock and Salk.
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15: Good morning. Welcome to the beginning of the week. I'm Mark Peterson, the First Alert Weather Center. Yeah, air quality alert all week long. In fact, air quality right now, very unhealthy. So please take it easy and limit your time outdoors. Sunny, smoke and haze, 80 for the high today. Mostly clear, 52 tonight. Tomorrow, sunny, hazy, and 85 for the high.
14: Tom.
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3: Well, that's what we get for going a little commercial break. Mariners make a trade, Brock. Breaking news. According to Jeff Passan and others, the Mariners have acquired Orioles outfielder Taylor Ward, a former longtime Angel, acquired by the Mariners, waiting on details in the return. I can't imagine it's a lot. He's a two-month rental, 32 years old, been around the game for a long time, having a good year. Just to give you the numbers, got an on-base percentage of over 380, Brock. He has not hit for as much slug this year. So the on base is up. The slug is down a little.
4: That would lead the Mariners

0: also about 10% better than your average player, which is right in line with where he's been for his career. As I said, the slugging is down a little, but the on-base percentage is up a little bit. Plays the outfield, right-handed hitter, little bit better platoon against lefties, but not significant. I know you were asking Brock how he's been at T-Mobile. Not good, about a 530 OPS, although, you know, he's had to do it against all Mariners pitchers. So that is probably probably hurt there. So Taylor Ward will be a new Mariner. Is that a facelift? No, not in and of itself. No, it is the opposite
1: of that.
0: That
1: would be process driven.
0: Yeah.
1: That would kind of fit in line with something we've talked about for months. I think we even asked Jeff Passan about that, right? This has been something, if there was one name associated with the Mariners at the trade deadline, and when we started these conversations with Jeff a month ago, this was probably the most common.
0: Yeah, like the most obvious, right? Like, do you just go get Taylor Ward, and what would he cost?
2: I mean, obviously, Kate Anderson, not going anywhere. Ryan Sloan, not going anywhere. Laz Montez, not going anywhere for a rental, you know, Arroyo. This is, you know, this would likely be more in the, I don't know if it would be Johnny Farmello. I think that even is a little bit too heavy, or Celestin, or Nick Stevenson. Like, it feels like that next tier of guys down below that, maybe one or two of them, in the same way that I think the Mariners traded three pitching prospects.
0: It's Arizona, yeah.
2: Good arms, but very unlikely that the Mariners are really going to miss any of those guys. And that's probably, I think, the acquisition cost for Taylor Ward this time around.
0: Yeah, I don't think it's significant. I don't
1: especially on this day, right? I mean, you've waited all the way to the final hours of the trade deadline. This is not getting Taylor Ward 2 weeks ago. Mm-hmm. This is the day of the trade deadline. By the way,
0: all right, here we go. I have the return, according to Jonathan
1: There's
0: Mayo.
1: There's going to be a pitcher that I've never heard their name, but the Super Mariners
0: you've
1: minor
0: league.
1: You've
0: heard of a couple of these people. Three players in return. Alex Hoppe, who's been a reliever in the big league team, up and down, low leverage guy. Harrison Kreeling, who I don't know as much. And Brock Moore, who actually is a pretty decent but single-A reliever.
1: That's my Oregon guy.
0: Yeah, single-A reliever. Namesake. I know. Single-A reliever, Brock Moore, who actually has some promise. But again, young reliever, right? Like, what's, you know, not Jeff is kind of right. Not unlike the haul for Josh Naylor last year. Very similar. So there you go. That is the deal. It is Taylor Ward to the Mariners and Alex Hoppe, Harrison Kreeling, and Brock Moore. All right. Brock Moore might end up being a reliever one day, which, you know, and maybe even one day soon. But you did not give up anything of great value, nor should you, to get back a 2 month rental. But in terms of the guy you get back, he's a good hitter. He's been a good hitter for
1: a
0: while.
1: So what do you say his on base percentage is this year?
0: Over 380.
1: Okay. So Brendan Donovan statistically leads the Mariners at 386. I know that was all built in April and early May, and he's been out.
0: Just hasn't played enough for that to count.
1: Yep. And then Randy's in the 370s. And then it's a big dip. Big dip to like 330. So you're talking about a guy that for the totality of your team is 50 to 60 points better of getting on base and, you know, doing so in a good lineup. Right? Baltimore's got a good lineup, at least on paper.
0: Lineup.
1: On paper, they should be better. But they're once again selling. You get a deal done with a team you've not done a lot of deals with, and you get the absolute kind of process-driven, this is the right fit, right-handed outfield bat that you need. This is a big upgrade from Victor Robles. This is a guy that can hit at the top of the lineup. And now this does give you, if you're kind of looking at that, gives you an everyday left fielder. Does that put Randy now more at DH? Does that put Randy on the table? Does that open up other opportunities over the next 4 or 5 hours?
0: Could, or maybe Victor Robles.
1: Oh, I'm sorry. I'm asking you questions again. I'm sorry. I shouldn't ask you questions.
0: Stop it. These are real questions that people can answer. I these ones I'm happy to try to go after. I don't know. I mean, yes, it could. Could it allow Randy to DH more often? Could it allow, you know, one of those guys to play right field? I mean, like, it gives you a lot of options. All of these deals so far, I think we're trying to judge them before they all come together as a complete piece.
1: But this could be the complete piece. This could be it. It could be Sir Anthony and Taylor Ward. Most people thought they're going to get two guys. Most people thought a bullpen arm, probably not a really high leverage arm. Unfortunately, the Padres and others are still involved. You're not going to get that elite guy that was there last year with teams that were selling. So most of the thought a month ago, 3 weeks ago, 2 weeks ago, was two players.
0: Yeah, and if
1: you're going to get a bullpen arm, and Sir Anthony fits a lot of that, and you're going to get maybe Taylor Ward, a right-handed hitting, very competent pro. at the top of your lineup that this group could use more on base.
0: I mean, it is worth noting that the

0: contracts for Taylor Ward and the contract for Sir Anthony Dominguez together equal about this year's contract for Luis Castillo. So in terms of like money in, money out, all, like it's about the same for this year. Then you obviously save next year and beyond on Castillo.
1: Yep.
0: But you're about revenue neutral or budget neutral with just those two guys. Yeah, if this is it, Brock, it's fine. It's fine.
2: Like if this is it, rightfully so, Justin and Jerry are going to say, you know what, the market conditions were X, and this is what we do, and this is how we do it. And by the way, we do count on Cade Anderson, you know, or we believe in Cade Anderson. We do believe in Brendan Donovan.
0: Yep.
2: We do believe with these two guys and those two, and maybe, I don't know, again, if a Royal keeps doing what he's doing, maybe he's a September call-up. You could have four or five kind of new pieces to this thing down the stretch of the season.
0: 206 wondering, what would it have taken to get Joe Adell instead of Ward? Well, first of all, it would have taken Joe Adell to be on a different team because the Mariners were not going to trade with the Angels. And second of all, it would have taken a desire to take a worse player instead of a better player.
2: Right.
0: So I don't know that that one was going to
2: happen. Joe Adell's boomer bust, and you don't need boomer bust.
0: Absolute non-starter. Look, I like Taylor Ward. He's a good player. He's a good player. He's going to walk. He's going to get on base. If you put him near the bottom of the lineup, are you then getting more runners on base for Cole Young and for Randy and for the guys at the top?
2: Give me a Mariner comp of the last 10 years. For a Mariner fan that hears this and doesn't know Taylor Ward the way that you do or others, is there kind of a Mariner guy that he would profile too over the last decade or so? I mean, he's not Mitch Haniger pop. He doesn't have that. Mitch plays a little bit in right field, right? I mean, a real high on, but you've not had a lot of this, right? You've not had a lot of high on base.
0: Jake Fraley.
2: Okay.
0: Jake Fraley would probably be
2: left-handed
0: your best
2: hitting
0: comp.
2: Though, right? Left-handed hitter.
0: Fraley was, yeah. But I mean, geez, you're putting me in a box here, man. I can't get you exact. Jake Fraley.
2: Right.
0: Plays the outfield, can play kind of left or right, a little bit of pop, but much more of an on-base percentage guy. I think that, I mean, Fraley's went down over his career. I mean, he just wasn't that good a player. But, you know, for a while, Jake Fraley was putting up good at-bats and all that. Maybe that's an option. I don't, you know, it's... They haven't had
2: a right-handed
0: guys
2: hitting
0: like this.
2: Seth Smith. He's going to give you professional at bats, right? He's just going to.
0: Yeah, but he's so much more athletic. Seth Smith could barely move.
2: What was his name?
0: Seth Smith. Just a tough name to say. Just brutal. Really, just really, really hard to say. Yeah, I don't care.
2: He
0: for
2: lives
0: that.
2: With me forever. That's who I got to throw my.
0: I'm glad.
2: To, of course, it was Seth.
0: Yeah, I mean, look, Jake Fraley, who I mentioned, never had an OP, never had an on base percentage that high. I'm just looking back at it, kind of 340s or so, which was good. This guy's at 385. That's
2: how about
0: a
2: this
0: totally
2: guy's strikeout percentage? Is this guy a ball in play with that kind of on base percentage? He's probably not a real high strikeout guy. And and the Mariners faced him for six straight games, and you remember facing him.
0: Like he's been facing him for six straight years. Every year, he's been with the Angels since 2018.
2: Never totally scares you, like, oh gosh, can't have this guy come up again. But then is just a pro.
0: When you say that, he's put up some really good years. Just looking at his OPS plus by year, right? Remember, OPS plus 100 is league average. Once he started getting everyday playing time in 2021, 107, 134, 105, 110, 120, 110.
2: Yep.
0: He's always been a 10 to 20% better than the average hitter. Like, that's a good player.
3: I don't know about Mariners comps, but when I looked it up, I saw comps to Brandon Nimmo and Ian Happ.
0: Oh, I like the Ian Happ one. Yeah, I can see both of those. Ian Happ kind of jumps out to me.
2: And
0: a
2: these
0: bit.
2: Are the kind of guys that if this team can get it going, and if Cal is more than percolating, and he's Beverly Hills, and hillbillies, and the thing actually just starts to spray everywhere, and Julio actually gets red hot. Naylor's done an awesome job getting on base. 24 straight games. These are the kind of guys that when you get to the playoffs. Are kind of nemesis for the other side. Right? These are the kind of guys that work at bats. These are the kind of guys that give you professional bats. These are the kind of guys that focus and lock in. It's just a pro who's been in a horrible organization with the Angels, gets to Baltimore, and yet again they sputter in Baltimore and sell again, and gets to come to this place with a chance in this team that he knows pretty well from the other side to be like, yeah, I'm your pro. I'm your pro that could fit in here. And if this thing gets going right, you do see these guys in the playoffs and playoff runs being that kind of, gosh, like the Taylor Ward is just killing us, right? you just kind of grit your teeth. It's like, God, he's just a beast. He's just a pill. He's just a nem. Every at bat
0: is tough. A bunch of people have good texts, and I think they're actually right about it. You know who the best comp might be as a like who's played for the Mariners? Rob Refsnyder. I'm not kidding. Look at the numbers over the years for Refsnyder. Like, the numbers are kind of in the same
2: vein. He always very more platoony? He was always.
0: Yes. Refsnyder does it more against lefties. Correct. But overall, like, high on base percentage, a little bit of slug in there. Like, there is kind of a little bit of similarity in terms of the, you know, what they've done in terms of.
2: Gotcha. Well, I'm sorry, Bump and Stacey. We have become the news breaking show now, too. We have to apologize so much to them.
0: Just to go over it one more time, Mariners acquire Taylor Ward. I think good news, good player. They don't give up a whole lot. Alex Hoppe, a reliever that I don't know how much hope you have for. A young reliever and Brock Morin, another young pitcher who was not, you know, in their top 10 prospect list. They didn't give up a tremendous amount. They're not getting back long-term. They're going to get him for 2 months. So it's just a rental deal. That's a pretty fair, you know, thing to give up for a rental.
2: But with Randy's contract expiring, you get a two-month looky-loo at him as well. I know, probably not. Probably
0: 33.
2: Probably not a long-term play, but you get somebody in the fold. You get a pro. And you know what this offense is needed? And this lineup needs, Salk, and is needed over the course of 110 games? Just kind of a pro, night in and night out. A professional at bat, a 380 on base, 38% percent of the time. Almost 4 out of 10 times, he's getting himself on base for the rest. That is really what this lineup needed.
0: Yeah, especially at the bottom of the order. I mean, that to me is the thing. That as I've been watching the team, obviously Cal's struggles in the middle have been challenging.
2: Yes.
0: As much as you love the defense you've been getting from Colt, he's just not getting a base.
2: Yes.
0: Right? I mean, like...
2: No, you got 260 on base, 260 on base, 280 on base.
0: You can't live with that.
2: You can't do that.
0: Now you're going to 380 on base. Right? Yep. That's just such an enormous difference. I mean, looking at Colt Emerson, his on-base percentage, 280, Brock.
2: Yeah.
0: It's 200.
2: Yeah.
0: His on-base percentage is 200. That's what's been at the bottom of your lineup.
2: No, batting average, 200.
0: I'm sorry, your batting average. On-base is 260. You're right. Yep. I was looking in the wrong spot. Thank you. Thank God you corrected me.
2: I got you, baby.
0: But Rob Refsnyder, when he's down there, 211.
2: Yeah.
0: Victor Robles, 288. Right. I mean,
2: that's
0: like
2: on base.
0: Putting
2: that's
0: some
2: base
0: guys, those are on base percentage. Putting some guys at the bottom of the order that are going to get on base, so that Cole Young continues to come up. You know, like you saw the other day. Oh, you got two guys on for Cole Young. Bang! He comes up with a big hit, or he comes up with a home run. Starting to turn that lineup over a little bit better.
2: I
0: think
2: Luis
0: that's what
2: Castillo,
0: you like about
2: this. So I asked Shannon earlier to grade the Luis Castillo trade. And again, these are difficult because it's more like a assignment. It's not the final and it's not the total grade of everything until all the work is in at the end of the semester. But just that's an A-B+. Like, are you probably closer to A- for Luis to free up that money and to get a serviceable middle of the bullpen guy?
0: Mm-hmm.
2: With some upside at a double-A level guy. Yeah, like, that's an A-minus for me. And this one kind of feels in that same range. Like, A-minus, B-plus. Like, yeah, it's not an A-plus. It's not a total impact with a capital I. But this team needed those kind of players.
0: Yeah, just pros. Yeah, pros. You're getting a pro. There's definitely that. This is not the remaking of the face of the roster.
2: Mm-mm.
0: This is kind of a more traditional adding at the deadline. Curious to see what else goes on around this. You got a few more hours to go. Does George Kirby stay? Does Emerson Hancock stay? Do they decide to make any other sort of move to rearrange the way things look in their roster? Mm-hmm. Yeah, this is not that, but that is actually a totally fine thing to do. Matt in Oregon, good question. Are you sure that guy actually meant to spit on Salk? Maybe he was just trying to ask him a question about Seth Smith. Maybe. Or maybe Chase Silseth. Could have been either one. All right. Bump and Stacey are going to have more on this in a few minutes. Let me make sure, Brock, that we continue with our pattern here of going through each of these Seahawks games. I've gone back. I've watched the highlights. And now we are on to Week 12.
2: Week 12.
0: Week 12 is against the Tennessee Titans.
2: And at this point, are the Seahawks 7-3 or 8-3?
0: They were 7-3.
2: And this, by the way, this was the stretch. This was the stretch of the season coming off that Rams loss where you said, okay, like if you're going to be a Super Bowl contending team, you're 7-3. If you're going to be different than you were a year ago where you got to 10 wins,
0: here's how you do it.
2: This is where you make hay.
0: Well, it started against Tennessee in Tennessee. They went there and one guy had a great game.
2: And that'd be Jackson.
0: The team had a good game. Jackson Smith and Jigba had insane. A great game.
1: Third down and six. Slot to the near side. Smith and Jigba now comes over from left to right. Four-man rush. Darnold has time. Going to let it fly. Got a man. JSN makes the catch. Breaks the tackle. He's going to back into the end zone for a touchdown. Seahawks. 63 yards. Single coverage. You guys know better than that, Tennessee. A beautiful pass. Smith and Jigba catches it. DB falls down. A certain touchdown for the Hawks, and Seattle leads now 9-3.
2: They do know better than that, Mr. Rabel, but you know, even in your call, if you start that call at the very beginning, slot to the right, JSN comes in motion. And you know what that does to that defense that was maybe going to try to bracket or double JSN and not let him beat you on third and six? It messes them all up. Totally confuses them.
0: Well, that's cool that you know that, and I'm glad that Clint Kubiak knew that. It's too bad Brian Fleury can't possibly know that. Poor guy. He doesn't even know anything about offense. He's new to this, Brock. It's so sad. Just ask Warren Sharp. This poor guy, he doesn't even know to get a guy in motion. He doesn't even know how it works.
2: It's not sustainable to have you go to bed at midnight.
0: It's just so sad, though.
2: In the early hours of.
0: It's sad, Brock. I feel bad.
2: It's beneficial to the
0: show. It's cool that, you know, you've never been an offensive coordinator or coached in the NFL on any level. I'm glad you know that, and some of our listeners know that. And I'm thankfully Clint Kubiak knew that. It's just too bad. Brian Fleury can't know that as a first-year coordinator. He is not going to have any idea what he's doing out there. It's so sad. So sad. Anyway, that was 63 of his 167 yards he had in the game.
2: Yeah, it was at this point, 10 games in.
0: Well, this is the part.
2: 2,000 yards was in play after this game.
0: It was. Let me play you this also. This kind of blew me away watching. I kind of forgotten about this. This was another bomb to JSN.
1: So here's Sam Darnold to start this second half. Comes out with a tight trip set to his right side. Ken Walker, the third, in the backfield. Darnold goes under center. Callerup, the tight end, now wings on the left. Play fake. Darnold's going to roll, half roll at least. Steps up in the pocket. Throws. He's got JSN. Wide open. Makes a catch far side. Tries to get away from a man. He's going backwards. He's dragging the defender out of bounds. Down near the 20-yard line. Jackson Smith and Jigba. Holy catfish. First play of the game. He runs a deep crosser and then drags the defender. 56 yards total.
0: He was mad after that play.
2: Oh, he wants to score.
0: If you go back and watch, he's dragging the guy backwards, and he ends up finally, like, just not being able to keep going.
2: Mm-hmm.
0: And he's mad. He's, like, hopping around frustrated that he wasn't able to turn it in for a touchdown. Well, guess what they did a minute later?
1: Second down and three at the Tennessee 13. Again, I-backs. Play fake this time to Walker. Sam throws. Got a man in the back of the end zone. It's caught. Touchdown, Seahawks. Man, what's that, three plays? JSN makes the catch in the back of the end zone from 13 out. A big score, his second of the game. The Seahawks stretch their lead now 22-3, and that drive.
2: Two things. First play of that second half, Salt, did you notice the call again? Sam starts in the shotgun. They're in a tight trips. Then Caller moves over. I hope they can do that again.
0: I hope
2: they're able to motion and shift and do some of those things. Secondly, I believe to my eye, did JSN start on the right or was he on the left on that touchdown pass as you watched the highlight?
0: I think he was on
2: night.
0: The right.
2: He was on the right. I think you were in the game across.
0: It was almost like a seam, kind of straight up the
2: kinda
0: seam.
2: Kind of a little bit different, but same concept that he missed JSN in the Super Bowl.
0: Mm.
2: That the touchdown before half, that Christian Gonzalez thankfully didn't intercept and just knocked it down where he was a little behind.
0: Right.
2: That was a pristine throw right into a tight window in the red zone. And JSN, after this game, we're talking MVP.
0: Yeah.
2: We're talking like, oh, my gosh.
0: 67. He just dominated.
2: He has a chance to get to 2,000 yards very realistically.
0: Afterwards, we talked to Mike McDonald about him. I don't need to play any more highlights from the game. That was really it. They got up 30-10. It was a blowout. They allowed them back in a little bit. And so it ended up being 30-24 and not a two-score game when it was all said and done. But if you had watched the game and not just looked at the numbers at the end, it would be very clear that the Seahawks dominated it in every conceivable way. And it was not very close. We asked Mike about JSN and getting him the ball as much as they did.
4: He's just a great dude. He's a great dude that's really competitive, and he loves his team. He loves his teammates, and he wants to win. And one of the best ways for us to win is to get him the ball as many times as we can. But it's also, you know, to have success on offense and play complementary, you know, football and all three fit. I mean, all that type of stuff matters. And so he's bought in on all that, which is awesome. It shows a great example for the rest of the guys.
2: But Mike, is Brian Fleury going to be able to motion?
0: I don't know. It's very great.
2: And shift him and hide him and put him in different spots?
0: I hope so. I don't know how. I mean, Mike probably hired him without even asking any of those questions.
2: Right.
0: Would be my guess.
2: Sure.
0: Right? He just probably.
2: Pete's and Mac Brown and the rest of them that are on staff. They all forgot.
0: Yeah, he just went sight unseen and was like, you know anything about JS? Yeah, never mind. It's not important. Let's just move on and just hire you without even asking any of those questions. I don't know whether it's going to work or not. I'm not telling you it is. Maybe it's not. Mm-hmm. But this idea, fringe playoff team. I mean, look, this guy's not even going to know where to put JSN in motion. What? What are you even talking about?
2: Yeah.
0: Here's some more of Mike Macdonald. Would he say that the part of this team's personality is fun? Are they a fun team?
4: And it's funny when we're like describing what we want our team to be, like fun, like they kept asking me, like, what about fun? You know, like, what does fun mean? And I'm like, nah, it's not fun. You know, they're like, we're not having fun. We're, you know, we're working it. But it's like, you think about it, you're like, well, having fun is like doing the process with the guys, you know, with your boys, you know, like, and then it's like doing high powered stuff and realizing like how it all plays off one another and understanding like the power of that. And to me, that's like, that's fun. You know, it's not just like fun and games. It's just like, it's doing some great stuff with the guys that, you know, have a lot of respect for and you love and you're.
0: Is that why the guys keep referring to him as a football nerd?
2: Yeah,
0: you know what's fun is going over football.
2: Are you kidding me? Make that first, second half adjustments right there in the locker room. We're going to come out and we're going to start with this first play of the second half. We're going to get into tight trips.
0: Super
2: and then we're
0: going to
2: move Calarip over and we're going to play pass. Oh,
0: so fun. It's so fun. Too bad it's all going to go away.
2: Dude, by the way, how are you going to noodle the new lineup? Can you noodle and send me a picture of your new lineup?
0: Oh, now that Taylor Ward's in there?
2: Yeah,
0: now I'm not doing anything else. I'm not doing anything else until 3 o'clock.
3: Just a little side note here on the baseball trades. Mark Feinsand says the Rangers are taking calls from teams about any player on their roster and, according to a source, are open to discussing anyone in the right deal. A would-be buyer appears to be heading towards a potential day of selling.
0: Hilarious, right? A week ago, they took three out of four and very nearly swept the Mariners. Yep. Instead, they get swept by the Astros, and they're like, yeah, we're done here.
2: Yeah.
0: We're good. Mm-hmm. We're done. They're still ahead of the Mariners, right?
2: Yeah, half game up. Half game up on the Mariners.
0: What?
2: Uh-huh.
0: What a weird year, man.
2: Evaldi, DeGrom, some of this, you know, stud pitching that they have.
0: What a very, very strange season. All right, well, we got to get out of here. Brock, I'm not noodling until 3 o'clock.
2: Okay.
0: I want to see what else happens first.
2: So wake up from your nap at 3 o'clock.
0: That's not going to happen.
2: Be in the
0: I won't be up until 5 o'clock.
2: And I really want to see how in the world you noodle with your penmanship.
0: I love a good noodle.
2: With your penmanship?
0: No, I just meant the golf balls. That's what I play. I love my mighty noodles.
2: I got you.
0: People want to know why I'm so spiky today, because I got home at midnight.
2: Uh-huh.
0: I got to bed about 1:30. Got up at 4:30.
2: I don't like midnight.
0: My sleep today, last night, was less than my normal nap. So
2: Maura,
0: I'm going to get out of here.
2: He's going to get home. He's going to go to bed at 11
0: a.m. Jeff Passan.
2: He's going to wake up at 5
0: p.m. Jeff Passan tomorrow at 8:30. Talking deadline and a big special guest at 9:30. We'll see you guys at 6. Bump and Stacey will talk more Taylor Ward and a whole lot more coming up next on Brock and Salk.
2: Barn.
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18: All right, everybody. Welcome to this edition of the Rich Eisen Show. We've got ourselves quite the triple play today. Andrew Whitworth, Bob Costas, and LaMonica Garrett. So we'll be talking about Lioness, Tigers, and Rams. Oh, my. 844-204-RICH is the number to dial right here on the program. Good to see you over there, Chris Brockman. How are you?
19: I'm great. When did you think of that?
18: Literally a minute ago.
19: Okay, good.
18: Listening to the open.
19: That's how top-notch you are.
18: Okay. Good to see you, DJ Mikey Diaz and DJ.
20: Good morning, Rich.
18: What's going on? T.J. Jefferson, that candle's lit. What's going on over there, sir?
20: A whole lot of stuff is going on.
18: It's the first week in August. It's Susie's birthday today.
20: Hey!
21: Happy birthday, Susie.
18: Yeah. I mean, same day as Tom Brady.
19: And Johnny C.
18: Johnny C. McGinley. Butterbean.
19: Yeah, I saw that.
18: Susie probably didn't know. She's got the same birthday as Butterbean.
20: Yeah. The most important one, though, is Susie Schuster.
18: That's correct. 844-204-RICH is the number to dial right here in our neighborhood of Los Angeles, California. So, we start today's show in the state of Michigan, though. Where 1 week ago, this is the show emanated from the state of Michigan. So I went back to my alma mater for the Champion Circle event. Got to see a whole bunch of people that I hadn't seen in a long time, or I've known for a very long time. And when I first showed up on that campus in 1986 as a kid from New York City, right there in the Midwest, and I began to learn what it was like to live outside of New York City, people started using words that I didn't, like tennis shoes for sneakers. They called it pop. I called it soda. Oh, you know what I mean?
19: Yeah.
18: There was a card game called Euchre, and they made it a verb. Like, do you want a euke? And I thought, why are you asking me to vomit? that sort of thing, Fish out of water. Then I would turn on the television set, and I saw one face more than any other. Now, this was just at the beginnings of the Zeke-led Bad Boys era.
20: Okay.
18: But there was one guy on television that was nuts, like selling cars, selling tires, selling everything. I mean, this guy was absolutely everywhere. And his name was Sparky Anderson. I'm telling you guys, I would turn on the television and it was Sparky this, Sparky that. The longtime manager of the Big Red Machine, when I was a Yankee fan for the first time in 1976, and they made the World Series, and I'm like 7 years old, this is the greatest thing ever. Wait a minute, who's coming to town? 4-game sweep. So now here I am in Michigan, I see the guy who basically was the manager, who was the manager of the team that basically taught me how to be disappointed in baseball. Now everywhere. Because the Detroit Tigers, just 2 years before, had won the World Series. And this man could have run for mayor. I'm telling you. Long before Gibby wound up here in Los Angeles, California, pumping his arm as he went yard off of Dennis Eckersley, he was a Michigan State Spartan who became a big-time Tiger and won it all for them. And he was everywhere. And I learned really fast that the old English D meant a lot to people there in the state of Michigan. They love their Tigers, man. And then the Red Wings were good for a while, too. Jacques Demers was the coach of the Red Wings. He was everywhere, too, selling cars after a while. The Ilitch family wound up buying the Tigers after the Red Wings. And their pizza was everywhere. Pizza, pizza.
1: Pizza.
18: And they were running Detroit sports, essentially, outside of the Lions and the Pistons, clearly. But they got a lot of money. That's what I'm saying. But things have gotten to the point for the Detroit Tigers, like many other teams in Major League Baseball, that they're looking at one player and saying, you want how much? Despite how good Tarik Skubal is and what he's meant to the Tigers organization since they drafted him. And as he even pointed out over the weekend, used the opportunities that the Tigers gave him, kept putting him out there on the mound. They just knew as he began to blossom and become a superstar pitcher that he was going to get expensive. And this year in arbitration, he got a record $32 million one-year contract in arbitration this year. The Tigers said, we'll pay you 19.
19: Like, that's so absurd.
1: What?
18: We'll pay you 19. And the arbiter's like, no, you'll pay him 32. And you're beginning to get the sense that Skubal was looking towards free agency. Certainly, this year was a big one for him. You remember he didn't pitch but more than once in the World Baseball Classic. And he got the sense, even when he had arm problems and needed surgery for what was called loose bodies. By the way, that's a, is that a cover band name? Come see me. Hey, come on out Friday night, see me in Loose Bodies. And he comes back and he looks the same. You're like, okay, is this guy even human? You knew the clock was ticking. And you knew who was going to get him.
20: Right.
18: You know, you knew who was going to get him. But the Dodgers seem to have competition. At the end of the day, though, that competition, I don't know what it was. Jeff Passan's on tomorrow's program. We'll ask him when he finishes with all the dust settling on this today, with the trade deadline going down today. Was it the fact that the Dodgers were willing to pick up every last penny remaining on his contract, which is $9.5 million this year? Was it the fact that, you know, Skubal is going to be a free agent at the end of the year? I don't know what it was, but the Dodgers were the ones who raised their hands with either the best money deal on top of the best prospect deal, or the fact that Skubal is already looking over the steering wheel and like, I'd like to go to a spot that's willing to sign me long term. Because the amount of money, by the way, for long term, have you looked it up? Have you heard about what Skubal is going to potentially earn? Starts with a four and has eight zeros after it. So I don't know what it was, but he wound up a Dodger. And for three guys that, you know, Tiger fans are going to have to learn who they are, outfielder, two pitchers, and they might turn into, you know, the next Skubal. But then the question is, if things don't change in baseball, will they just wind up back with the Dodgers?
20: Oh, right.
18: When it comes time to pay them. Is that the way it's going to work? So Skubal gets traded. He winds up on the Dodgers. Tiger fans are definitely done for this year, one would think. And they have to sit there and go, can we pay any? What are we going to do here? What are we going to do here? As Skubal got them to the divisional round twice, they lost two game fives in those divisional round series. And the Tigers have made this World Series twice since Sparky, and the Tigers last won it in 84 for the franchise in 2012, most recently swept by the Giants, 2006, lost in five games to the Cardinals as Jim Leland, another Hall of Fame manager, was their skipper for that. Skubal got him as close as the last game of two divisional rounds, but now he's a Dodger, where one would expect he will get past a divisional round for the first time in his career. This is what he had to say after learning he got traded?
1: You know, ever since that 24 game five, the failure that I experienced on the mound, I've used that as fuel to try and bring a World Series to the city of Detroit. You know, I truly did. That whole offseason, I was never been more motivated. And then, you know, go in and we lose game five again. And, you know, that failure kind of sparks some more motivation, you know, and just to dig deeper and see how good you can truly be. And, you know, the goal was always to win a World Series, you know, for the city, for the organization. That took a chance on me. So, yeah, it's tough. You know, I love all those guys in there. They're some of my best friends, you know, and yeah, it'll be tough for sure.
21: Having a shot to be part of history, you know, how much does that mean to you?
1: Yeah, sorry. It's exciting. You know, I'm excited. They got a good group. You know, you hear everything across the way. I'm excited, though.
18: I don't blame him for being emotional. I mean, he probably thought he would be a Tiger for life, and now he just knows the business of baseball has forced him to go to a team that is perennially great now, and in terms of being tear-filled about going to the Dodgers because of where you once belonged. All he's got to do is just spend a few minutes with Freddie Freeman, and he'll probably tell you, listen, you'll get over it, kid. I needed, remember that? Kershaw kind of reportedly had to give him a little bit of kick in his behind after a couple months of being with the Dodgers. Like, you're not on the Braves anymore, sir. But Scoobles showed up one night later just to greet all of his new teammates. And again, Freddie can counsel him on what it's like to transition to the Los Angeles Dodgers organization, and I'm sure Scoobal will get out there on the mound and start pitching his head off for a franchise that has now not one, not two, not three, but four of the five pitchers that have the lowest ERA in Major League Baseball since 2022.
22: Sheesh.
18: That's four. Whew. They already had Blake Snell, who's third on the list, and Ohtani is fourth on the list, and Yamamoto, who is fifth on the list. It's the only one that's remaining is Paul Skeens. Maybe just set your watches on this one. I don't know.
22: He'll be here soon enough.
18: Because Scoobles expected to earn $400 million in his next contract, and I'm sure Skeens is like, that sounds good to me, and the Pirates are probably like already looking for couch cushion change. But everybody believes this means that baseball is now destroyed. That this is exactly why we're about to have a nuclear winter. Collective bargaining agreement is up. Every other team in baseball is like, how can we compete with this? Andrew Friedman, the man who shops for the groceries and puts this roster together, had this to say when asked if the Dodgers are destroying baseball.
23: How do you respond to the blowback the Dodgers are breaking baseball? What's your response to that?
24: Passionately disagree. Again, this is about the partnership that we have with our fans who come out 50,000 large and the passion that they have for this team. The guys in that clubhouse who are doing everything they can to put us in position to win a World Series. And fortunately, through the incredible work by our scouting staff, our player development staff, our front office analytics group, all of our different departments have their fingerprints all over this. And so it's put us in position to not only be competitive here, but also to have a really strong farm system, which then puts us in position to be able to have these type conversations. And so I think it's incredible work by a lot of people that have allowed for this, and it's special, and we're not going to be flippant about this moment in time and how special this group, this, you know, era can be in the history of, you know, this incredibly storied organization, and we're going to do everything we can to keep doing what we can to win the last game of the year.
18: All right, many ways to look at that answer in this question about whether the Dodgers have destroyed baseball or are destroying baseball, because there's two ways to look at it. First of all, this. All it cost the Dodgers was three prospects, two pitchers, one outfielder, and $9 million. Where's the rest of Major League Baseball?
0: Right.
18: To try and get Tarik Skubal for the rest of the year. Where's the rest of them? That's all this deal cost. We're all just assuming Skubal's staying with the Dodgers.
2: And well, that, yeah, that's short. So. That's a little short-sighted, but yes.
18: Okay, no, but this year, for right now, if you want to compete to win the World Series, and there's many in the American League that have a shot to make the World Series in a league that is definitely less than the National, it looks like. Okay. $9 million and three prospects. That's it. Where's the rest of the... If I'm Andrew Freeman, I'm like, that's all we did. It's not like they've already signed Skubal to $400 million and that's why they were able to get him. That's all.
2: But the understanding is at that
18: point. I understand what the understanding is.
2: So do you want a two-month rental, a three-month rental?
18: Why the hell not?
0: Yeah.
18: The Brewers tried it with CC Sabathia a couple of years ago, and they apparently tried it again here. Now, I don't know why the Dodgers wound up with Skubal. I will ask those questions of Jeff Passan tomorrow. Destroying baseball. Also, I'd be a total hypocrite as a diehard Yankee fan forever. Steinbrenner used to outspend everybody.
0: Yeah, that was your
18: thing. Yeah. Everybody.
0: Yeah.
18: Okay?
0: Exactly.
18: And it was the rules at the time. And what the Dodgers are doing right now, under the rules that they have. Your guy in Queens has got as much money as the Dodgers.
0: Yeah.
18: Not able to build something like what they're building right here in Los Angeles. That said, the Dodgers do have an insane amount of money that most other teams in Major League Baseball do not have, or at least in the case of this trade, not willing to spend. They came into this season with an opening day payroll of $323 million, which caused them to pay a tax of $163 million. $487 million. So some teams might be like, that's a lot of money. What's another $9.5 million for Skubal? Or, like, that's enough. We're not spending another $9.5 million for this guy. And they're like, screw it. How many other teams have a chance to three-peat? One, them. And how many teams have had a chance to three-peat in Major League Baseball ever? And they're going for it. So you can't blame them. But that said, the rules that they are driving a Dodger Blue Mack truck through with all sorts of, like, Walter White pallets of cash in the back.
2: Mm-hmm.
18: Do you know how much money the Dodgers are already on the hook to pay and deferred?
0: Oh, I can't even.
18: Because they've that rule in Major League Baseball that you can defer money, and a couple teams would do it for $1 million here and $1 million there, a few million here, a few million there, and the Dodgers are like, we'll up it. Do you know how much money they are on the hook for nine players through the year 2047? That figure is $1.064 billion. Now, it's not my money, and I don't know, what does this mean for the 2034 through 43 Dodgers? I don't know. In 2038 and 2039, the peak aggregate of paying money out will reach $102.3 million. Oof. And the Dodgers are like, whatever, we'll debt service, or we'll just get ready, or we'll put it aside. I don't know. Like the ultimate baseball 529. Putting money aside for your kids' education. The Dodgers putting money aside to win baseball games right now in a way that other teams are not, and they're also not equipped to do.
0: That's it.
18: So who's ruining baseball? Is it the Dodgers? Because they're seeing this, and they're highly capitalized to take advantage of it, and they're like, screw it. And Ohtani's raising his hand saying, I'll take $680 million of your dollars through 2034 to 43. And Betts is like, I'll take $120 million between 33 and 44. And Snell is like, I'll take $66 million of your dollars between 35 and 46. And Freeman's like, I'll take $57 million between 2028 and 2040. And Will Smith's like, I'll take $50 million between 34 and 43. Go make a deal with Uniqlo and start raising more Dodger dogs. And other teams can't keep up. And so what's going to happen? The 29 other member clubs are going to be like, let's shut it down? They're the ones who'll be ruining baseball if they do that. Great. Get in a room, figure this thing out, because fans are like sick and tired of it. But you can't blame the Dodgers for this one. It cost them $9 million and three prospects. That's it. But they're also spending all this money, $1 billion in the future, and $400 million, half a billion now almost, just to round up. And they're like, we'll take Scoobal. $400 million, let's start talking. How much you want to defer before they change the rules on us?
2: It's because of their TV contract. The Yankees have one too. Not like the Dodgers. $8 billion over 25 years, signed in 2013. Well, they get $330 million a year from, you know, Spectrum.
18: Right, but the fact that they're able to just jam it in to the system, then figure out what the system is. But you know what most of these owners are going to do? They'll turn to the players and say, it's on you to figure it out. We'll just freeze it.
2: Freeze it.
18: Oof. So. And that said, too, on top of all of it, before Andrew Whitworth talks about another star player returning to Los Angeles and Aaron Donald.
2: Maybe.
18: Mostly. At the end of the day, though, my brother went to see Saturday night's game in Dodger Stadium. And on the way back, he's like, I've been just locked in on the Knicks and the World Cup. And he's like, I haven't heard basically of any single Red Sox player with the exception of when Chapman came out of the bullpen. The Red Sox just swept the Dodgers. And are the hottest team in baseball. So anything can happen. But the bottom line is, it feels rigged to fans. Got to do something about that. And it feels rigged to, 90% other clubs in baseball. So that's my take on Scoobal coming here. 844-204-RICH, number to dial on the program. 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Andrew Whitworth is zooming in. We'll get to him as we come back right here on The Rich Eisen Show.
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0: Okay. Our radio audience has just returned, so everybody's listening now on ESPN LA 710. Andrew, you're hanging out with Aaron Donald. He's wearing a Rams hat. The coach, Sean McVay, says arrows are trending up. The segment's called "Is He Back Yet?" What do you think, Andrew? Is he back yet? Is he back yet?
1: I don't think he's back yet. I guess I'd be curious, you know, from the reporter standpoint of, like, you know, maybe some questions like, have you renewed your passport lately?
0: Nice.
1: You know, do you have any long trips planned?
0: Good one.
1: Coming up, you know, you know, maybe in September. You know, I'd be interested what he thinks about Australia, you know, just in general. You know, maybe just a couple more questions that maybe could lead us down the road. Maybe they just want to keep dropping little food bites for us to nibble on a little bit every week. But I think he's really close to being back. That's what I would put it at. That's what would be my guess.
0: Okay.
1: I would guess that we're some finite details.
0: Okay.
1: And we're going to make this thing happen.
0: So can you at least allow this? What did you talk with him about his process that you are willing to share?
1: Yeah, I would say that, you know, even before all of this really kind of got started this summer, when just some original inklings came out about would that be cool if he did, you know, we obviously talked time to time, and just, you know, he had some conversations about wanting to work out and maybe just see, you know, where he was at physically. And really that's, I think, still kind of been the stage he's been in for the most part, is training, kind of seeing if you can get there. I think a lot of people think about the games and stuff, but it's really the, you know, it's putting your body through the impacts and the down in and down out of running into other big strong humans all the time. Your tissue doesn't just walk around ready for that. You got to prepare it. And so I think some of this was him, you know, hey, is the passion still there? Do I still have that ability to be sore as crap and every day want to go chase it? And I think for him that kind of meant, you know, for the last month and a half, you know, really training like a football player and really doing some of the drills, some of the things he used to do day in and day out, and see where he's at physically. And that's kind of the stuff we talked about. I was just asking where he's at. Is he still training? Does he still think he wants to do it? You know, I think there's still a definite curiosity to do it. I think he's super fired up about trying to see if it's there. But I think it takes time to find out, is the drive still there? Yeah, there's this excitement. There's a curiosity. But to play the game of football, you're going to have to go way past all that. You're going to have to fall in love with the pain again. And waking up every day sore as hell, not being in the mood to do it, but still having the drive to go do it. And that happens long before just being in pads and hitting people. And so I think for him, you know, it's really going through that process, making sure it's all there. And then obviously there's some, you know, things they got to do, checks and balances wise with the Rams, to figure out his contract and how it goes forward and how do you make that work for everybody. And so

0: at every training camp practice yet. I want to find some way to ease him into it. And I think that's probably best done in Woodland Hills and not, you know, in a training camp setting. So that kind of makes sense to me that they've kind of alluded that that more to come when they get there, because I think that's probably the right timeline for this thing.
1: So 2 weeks, half a month left, and is he back yet? How long is this new segment going to run on the Rich Eisen show?
0: I think you could run this thing all the way up until the end of August. I mean, you know, I would imagine, I would think, if this is really happening, he would want to get in camp at least for a few weeks, just to have, you know, not necessarily that he'd be going through everything everybody else is, but to get out there and start doing some one-on-ones, to get out there and start competing against some of the offensive linemen. AD is a rare human in the way he's driven and the way he likes to go. I don't see any scenario, Rich, where this is AD just playing a few snaps a game. Like, I just don't think he's wired that way. I think he's wired to want to be the best in the world at what he does, and he's always going to think that way. And probably the only way he could go about this is to think, I'm going to play significant snaps. And so I think he's got to get out there and build up some of that scar tissue and just get used to hitting people again and getting used to that process. I know for myself, I had one season in the NFL where I ended a year and never, you know, because of injuries and surgeries, I couldn't participate in camp, and had to play in a game really where I'd only practiced once leading into that game. And I know for me, the soreness it took to get over those next few weeks, because that was such a drastic change, being almost a year since I'd played. I can't imagine in this world where it's been multiple years, there's going to be some rare soreness, some stuff you're going to have to get over. So I would think he'd want a few weeks to build up that ramp. So I could see, you know, maybe last 2 weeks of August, maybe the last week and a half of August, you know, he's out there on the practice field getting ready.
1: You got a good story of Aaron Donald's superhumanness, because again, everything you're just saying, like he's going to be sore and this is going to happen, everyone thinks that he's such a physical specimen that's just already a given.
0: Mostly,
1: Fox checked here.
0: Yeah, most of the things people have heard, but I mean, when you talk about a guy, you know, like literally I always say this, you know, if you've ever looked at somebody with a football helmet on without a face mask, it's the goofiest looking picture you've ever seen. But to watch AD rip somebody's actual mask, like, boom, right off of their helmet, because he's so powerful, it's like, what just happened, right? It's like, it doesn't even make any sense. This guy's so strong and explosive. He's once gotten a fight with a guy at practice, grabbed the mask, and he yanked it so fast, he ripped the bolts and everything out of the helmet and completely yanked the mask off. And the guy's just sitting there with a shell on his head and his face. And you just feel very, it feels like you get pantsed. That's what it feels like.
2: Wow.
0: It feels like you got pantsed on the practice field.
2: Wow.
0: Because you just feel exposed. But this guy is just, he's a rare human. Rare, rare human. And so I am excited to see what the promise of this looks like. And I hope he's taking the field in Australia. And Rich, I got to tell you, on that subject, you and I had a great talk in Lake Tahoe at the American Century Championship.
1: Yes, sir.
0: About travel, and you were kind of giving me some insight to some of your international games, and you were, you know, I was kind of telling you know, when you start a Thursday night football season, you're on the road 16, 17 weeks.
1: Yes.
0: I didn't think it'd be a great idea to go to Australia. You kind of gave me some wisdom. Hey, man, listen, I think that might be a tough road to go all the way to Australia. But I really wanted to tell you, I appreciated that conversation, the wisdom you gave me, and I completely didn't listen to any of it because I am going to Australia with the Rams. So I do appreciate the conversation.
1: Yes.
0: But I am excited because I'm hoping I'm going to get a chance to watch Aaron Donald and Myles Garrett in person in Australia, baby.
1: And against San Francisco, too. What a massive game.
0: Oh, Niners, Rams.
1: And Debo's back. You know, Niners fans love it. Been reminding Rams fans of how Debo kind of, you know, has a Kroenke-like ownership of the Rams when they face each other. Even in the NFC Championship game, the Rams, you guys beat him, and he went house on the Rams that he likes to do. I cannot wait for that game. Was there a player at all that would have caused you to come back if they had joined the Rams? You know what I mean?
0: Like, I would tell you this.
1: Was there a Myles Garrett possibility for you? You know what I mean?
0: No, I don't think offensively there's somebody. I would tell you this. If I wasn't 44 years old with the team they have right now, I would love to find a way. I can assure you that. I think that was my exact quote to AD, as I said, listen, I'm not trying to tell you what to do, but if I was your age, damn it, I sound like a really old guy. But I was like, if I was your age, I'd be

0: I'd be doing everything I could to play, that's for sure. But yeah, I mean, I think for me, it would have to be being about 10 years younger. That would be the only, whatever that peptide is, I'm sure somebody's got it.
1: Nice.
0: Whatever peptide or whatever it is that can make you 10 years younger, that one would be a good one. Because I would need that one. But that would be about the only thing that could get me going. I'd need a little more youth in these ankles and knees and hips. And unfortunately, I think I've used it all up, Rich. It's all gone.
1: Well, your Fitz and Wit Pod returns for season 3 on August 20th. And I imagine the American Century Championship will be part of the first episode, just rehashing the summer together. And us sitting around that fire pit, I enjoyed that time with you and Fitz and, you know, most of the Fitz magics that were there and, you know, and at one point, though, this guy puts his feet up on the fire pit and all of a sudden you're like, you know, the bottom of my feet are kind of hot. You were burning your friggin' sneakers.
0: You know? You got to get comfortable, Rich. All right, my feet were hurting. I needed a little warmth down there. Yeah, Rich, we're excited, man. We're you know, really cool opportunity for Fitz and I. We moved over to Wondery, partnering with them, and we are going to have the opportunity to have our podcast shown before Thursday Night Football for 30 minutes before the game comes on Prime Video. So it's going to be a really cool opportunity for us this year to create some good memories and have some good times, man. Being us, I mean, I think Fitz is out, you know, being him all summer filming a show, you know, Men Versus Food, all across NFL cities. He's having a blast. I don't know if he's gaining weight or not, but he has been winning some food challenges, so I've heard. So I can't wait to watch this. I'm looking forward to that. So we've got a lot of catching up to do. There's some Tahoe stories for sure. There's been some great moments this summer. You know, we can't wait to kick off the first one, man. And look, that's good times right there.
1: I took that picture just before I told you to remove your feet because it would smell like burning rubber, man. It smelled like, you know, the track in Indianapolis.
0: I think that red wine helped, though. I played better the next day.
1: So sure did.
0: Maybe that's the key.
1: The AFC, you're going to be, if I'm not mistaken, Prime Video's Thursday Night Football opens in the new Bills facility, correct? The new
0: stadium. Baby.
1: Lions and Bills, correct? Is that week 2? Right.
0: Week 2, Lions, Bills, baby. And Highmark. That's a good one.
1: And then you're going to go to Green Bay, Aaron Rodgers in Cleveland, Baker in Dallas. You've got Seattle and Denver, which a lot of people thought was going to be the Super Bowl had Bo Nix not hurt himself. Then the Patriots and the Bears. Those are really compelling matchups to just kick off the season. Where do the Bills rank for you here? Let me just go AFC with you before I let you go.
0: Man, I am excited about them. You know, I think in this one, obviously, it's going to be really, you know, what does Joe Brady look like as the head guy, right? That's a whole different position now. You know, handling that job and being the play caller, that's going to be a challenge. But, you know, listen, I'm excited to see what does this defense look like. We know what the Bills have looked like on defense for so long under Sean McDermott, and now it's, all right, here's Jim Leonard, a guy who played here. You know, a guy's obviously earned a lot of respect, was in Denver around that defense. You know, how will this be similar and what will those change up be? So I think in our game, that opening game, Lions Bills, I'm excited because you're really talking about two teams that have kind of been on the cusp of everyone thinking, man, they should have had one in these last couple of years or at least been in there. But you know, is their window still open? They've both made some changes. You know, obviously for the Bills, it's at the head position, but for the Lions, you know, an offensive coordinator, with Drew Petzing, like what's this bring to this team? And so I think this is going to be, you know, possibly, you know, one of the top games of the season. Lions, Bills, you talk about two teams that are out to prove that they are still Super Bowl contenders. This could be an explosive one. I'm excited about this game for sure and looking forward to it. Cause you're talking about two elite human beings and quarterbacks and Jared Goff and Josh Allen. So this ought to be one with some fireworks. And I can't wait. I mean, our schedule just feels like every year it's just getting better and better. And I'm getting more and more excited about these games. And you talked about that Seahawks, Broncos. That's another one. I still think that's a game that, yeah, it could have been last year's Super Bowl, but it also could be this year's. Both those teams have the potential to be there again. And so Denver, to me, is another one that I just think, man, feels like, you know, they've made some moves that I think are going to make them a little more explosive on offense. I'm looking for that defense to kind of return and be, even if they're not as elite as they were last year, they're still going to be really, really good. So I think that that team right there, Denver is going to be the team in the AFC. I just have a feeling they're going to be one of those teams at the end that you're going to be dealing with again. And we might see, you know, a Bills-Broncos AFC championship to see who goes.
1: And hopefully it'll be as compelling as the one that we saw this past year in the playoffs for sure. My sleeper team that I mentioned, number one on my top five list, I don't know if it's fair or not to call them a sleeper team, but I put the Bengals there because I don't think people are thinking they can get back to SoFi like the Rams. I really think, you know, Burrow looks pissed but excited at the same time. You know, I don't know what's going on.
0: Yeah, and I loved hearing, you know, I've read Ted Karras is talking about this defense and the changes they've made and how, you know, just even when he walks out of a huddle and goes to grab the football, the D-line and just what they look like. And, you know, he called it grown men across from him. Like, it just the maturity and how they look as elite on defense when he walks out of a huddle. He said, man, it's just night and day from what I felt last year, what that side of the ball feels like. And I think when you really look at this Cincinnati Bengals team and how great they've been on offense, I mean, even, you know, really, we look at Joe Burrow and his health and those things, but they've been able to produce. When he's been in, they have been one of the best offenses in the NFL, no question. And defensively, they've just kind of let them down through these years, even in some of these moments where you'd say, hey, some of these games Joe Burrow's missed, they've had okay quarterback play. Joe Flacco came and played in some good games last year. Jake Browning over the years has played, but defensively, they've just continued to struggle and never really seemed like the group that they could lean on. This team, the last time when they met us in the Super Bowl, this is what they were, a middle of the road defense. They haven't even been close to being a middle of the road defense since that moment, and that's how they got to the Super Bowl. And if this defense can actually be a top half of the NFL, call it a top 20 even defense, I think matched up with this offense, the Bengals are going to make some noise, and but they are going to have to play good on that side of the football to have any chance, because it can't be on Joe Burrow and this offense all the time. And the other thing I love reading, because I've been begging for it, is, you know, seeing that they've really put some emphasis this offseason and even into training camp, so it wasn't smoke and mirrors. They've been doing a lot of under center work and getting Joe Burrow under center, some play actions, all the things you can do with motion, the run game. I'm excited about Cincinnati. My only reason I don't put them yet, Rich, with the Bills and the Broncos kind of in that AFC picture just yet, is they got to go show they're going to be, that's going to really be who they are. That's how they're going to play. I want to see this defense in action, because practice is one thing, and when you get out on the football field against these teams, you know, the real games are where it really shows up. And so I want to see what this group looks like to start the season. I think it's going to tell you a lot, because they're going to be challenged early. They got a tough schedule to start. So it's going to be fun to see if this defense can lead the way.
1: Fitz and Wit is the name of the pod. It's also the name of the YouTube channel where you can watch their pod, listen to it wherever you get your podcasts as well. Thursday Night Football also returns a week later after August 20th was the Fitz and Wit debut for season three, a week later for preseason action, and then, of course, the whole enchilada. Great to see you, brother.
0: You too, baby.
1: Ladies and gentlemen.
0: Oh, it's football season. We're in camp, Rich.
1: I know that.
0: Come on,
1: I know,
0: baby.
1: That. I know that. We're in camp, except for Donald, but he'll be there.
0: He'll be there soon.
1: Andrew Whitworth, everybody, right here with Rich Eisen Show, one of our favorites. There he goes. We have to go to commercial break as well, because I was late to get to Fitz, and then to Whit, and I couldn't quit him. We're back with your phone calls in a moment. 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

0: 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The Hall of Fame was quite nice to post on their socials that we are doing the show there from Friday. On Friday, we'll be in Canton, Ohio. That's the Royal Way. You guys will be back here.
1: Yeah.
0: Because I'll be sitting there at the hall, and you're here. Chris Berman is going to stop by. He is the master of ceremonies for yet another induction ceremony on Saturday. I believe, is Rod Woodson on the hook, too? Rod, I got to text Marshall. I heard he's going to be there.
1: Oh, good.
0: Yeah, I try to see if Sean Payton would join, because he is introducing Drew Brees.
1: I saw that video.
0: But he's arriving shortly before the jacket dinner. I mean, he is coaching, practice, and then hopping on a plane. So
1: it's cool.
0: That's happening on Friday. Very excited about
1: that.
0: All of that good stuff. Apparently, the Red Sox are circling around Adley Rutschman.
1: Yeah, some baseball moves are happening. Obviously, we're a few hours away from the deadline. Yeah, Sox and Orioles close to a deal. Looks like that could be in the medical stages right now because Rutschman's on the DL right now with kind of a wrist.
0: Okay.
1: So that could be done. Joe Adell has been traded to the Guardians.
0: Right.
1: And the Mariners have acquired Taylor Ward from Baltimore as well.
0: The Angels sent Soriano to the Blue Jays earlier this morning.
1: Oh, wow. Oh, they just traded Gausman to the Cubs.
0: So, yeah. I don't know what...
1: Interesting.
0: There's...
1: Get rid of a stud, acquire a stud.
0: Right.
1: Okay.
0: You know. What are the Mets up to? You paying attention over there?
2: Not really.
0: Nope.
2: What's there to pay attention to? Like I said, baseball's far too long. When your team's not doing well, it's like you could set yourself up to have a horrible summer. You could go about your day. I'm choosing to go about my life.
0: I'm always happy to slag on the Mets. You know, you're aware of that.
2: Clearly.
0: So, for anybody that's like, oh, the Dodgers are ruining baseball because they have the most money. You know who's got an unlimited pile of cash? The Mets.
2: Yeah.
0: And they're a dumpster fire. Because you also have to have the proper front office, the proper farm system, the proper manager, the proper roster.
1: And the players have to perform.
0: Yeah. Yes, they do.
3: Yep.
0: And the Dodgers are hitting on all those fronts.
1: Yeah. Well, not this weekend.
0: Not this weekend. Attaboy. Did you go to any of them?
1: No.
0: Why?
1: Too hot, too expensive.
0: Huh.
2: Okay. Well, it was ridiculously hot this weekend.
0: Yeah. That's true.
1: Yeah. And ticket prices were outrageous. It's funny, Andrew Freeman talked about the 50,000 fans. Yeah, a lot of empty seats and a lot of Boston fans there in Dodger Stadium.
0: You're feeling good about yourself right now. What are they, 20?
1: We're the best team in baseball
0: 28
1: right now.
0: And 5 in the last month?
2: That's a far cry from the beginning of the season where you were crying that you were the worst team in baseball.
1: We were the worst team in baseball.
0: For the second straight year. For the second straight year, Red Sox fans were like, what are we doing? And they're like, oh, that's what we're doing. You know, last year it was Devers. This year it was getting rid of your manager.
1: Man, it's wild.
0: It really is. Hour two, Bob.
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2: 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Coming up, legendary broadcaster Bob Costas. Actor LaMonica Garrett. And now, it's Rich Eisen.
3: Hour number two of the Rich Eisen Show is on the air, and just like apparently Aaron Donald did in practice, according to Andrew Whitworth in hour number one, we're going to rip the mask straight off of hour number two. Rip the face mask straight off. That's, like he did a helmet.
8: That sounds so terrifying.
3: He said the bolts came off the helmet.
9: That just doesn't seem right.
3: Well, I don't know. I forgot to ask the following question. Did Aaron Donald pop out the Infinity Stones from his knuckle? Just after that? By the way, that's called a timely pop culture reference.
8: Spider-Man,
3: right?
8: That was good.
3: Spider-Man and the Odyssey, huh?
8: Right.
3: Odysseus and Peter Parker together making about $1 billion over the weekend, huh? Oh. Listen, just like the Dodgers. call us, 844-204-RICH, number to dial. Tarek School being on Dodgers feels unfair, but the Dodgers only paid $9 million and 3 prospects. That's it.
9: Yeah, what was everybody else doing?
3: That's it. Why couldn't anybody else do that? Again, I need to know, did like the Phillies or the Brewers basically say, because I don't know why the Yankees would go ahead and do that. I mean, Scooble's amazing, but starting pitching isn't the Yankees' issue right now. Hitting and also bullpen, that's the issue right now for them. But did they basically say to the Tigers, we're not picking up everything, and our prospects aren't going to be that great because we don't know if we're going to sign him long term, and the Dodgers are like, screw it. I have no idea. But that's all that was. The fact that Scooble's going to stay put in Los Angeles and be another $400 million log on their multi-billion-dollar salary fire is why everybody thinks that the house is on fire for baseball. And that the owners, but that's my concern, is the owners are going to basically, the rest of the Major League Baseball teams, you're already seeing like unnamed executives saying, well, that's the end of the season.
8: Mm-hmm. Well, no season next year.
3: Right.
8: Yeah.
3: Well, that's the end of this playing season. I already saw some quotes saying that. And then next season, you're going to shut it down until the players relent? It's not the players' fault. None of it is. In that regard. What, Scooble's supposed to tell the Ilitch family, I'll give you a hometown discount? Is that what he's supposed to do?
8: Nope.
3: Is it on the players to fix it? To be part of the answer? Yeah, but, you know, the owners are going to have to get together and come up with a better plan than just blow up the season next year. Come on now. That I don't want to hear.
9: Right.
3: And I'll tell baseball this too. Having been through an NFL lockout far more recently, fans aren't going to care. You know what I mean? Fans are not going to sit here and care to hear about this, that, the other thing about arguing and lawyering and union collective bargaining. They're just not going to care. They'll be like, when are the Savannah Bananas coming to town?
8: Oh, yeah.
3: You know what I mean?
8: Oh, if there are no games, then we will move on to something else.
3: You know, Women's World Cup. Like, what's next?
8: Yeah.
3: 844-204-RICH, number to dial right here. Terzo in Iowa. All rise. Terzo, first up. What's up, Terzo? How are you?
10: Oh, you know, Rich.
5: just another great day being a Giants fan, and the Dodgers just always seem to get richer, and we just stink. You know, and
3: been a terrible season.
5: You know, my coach gets hurt before training camp. Pearsall gets hurt during training camp, and we have the Avenger himself, you know, coming back to the Rams. It's just, you know, it's been a tough summer. I'll be completely honest with you.
3: I'm a little nervous. And Scooble's from the Bay Area,
5: more today
3: brother.
5: Than I have been.
3: You know, I mean, Scooble is from the Bay Area. You know, he's born in Hayward, California. Yeah. So, you know, and he grew up a fan of the Oakland Athletics back in the day. So.
5: Yeah, and we don't have a good enough team to, you know, have made an offer. It does shock me, like you said, that other teams didn't go after him. I really would have thought the Nationals or somebody along those lines would have made that push. But, you know, the Dodgers, they just know how to win and continue to just stack talent. And so I think I'm just going to live in the Dodger world here for a little while longer. So
3: listen, bottom line, though, is last year the Blue Jays pushed them to the literally last strike of a World Series. And it doesn't guarantee anything. You still have to play in the playoffs, and the Dodgers will. But they just, if they're going to run, what are they going to do? They'll run out Scooble and then Otani and then Yamamoto, or they'll start with Otani then Scooble.
8: Otani's not pitching.
3: I don't know, pal. You don't need him.
10: Yeah, you don't need him now.
8: And he's hurt.
5: I disagree with Brockman. I think he'll still want to pitch. I think it's going to be tough to keep Otani from doing that, especially right now. Maybe next year they might try and shut him down for that. But you know, going forward, at least in baseball, you have seven games, whereas in football, you know, it's just one. So you might be able to luck out. And so we'll see how it plays out, especially the first week of the football season. So looking forward to it.
3: Thanks, Terzo. That's Terzo in Iowa right here on the program. And in terms of the Niners, let's see what they look like in a month. I know Ricky Pearsall's being out for the season. It does stink, but I'm not going to sit here and say the Niners are cursed because the coach got into a car accident. Let's see what they're going to look like in a month before I go in that direction here.
8: I wonder if they call Stephon Diggs.
3: They could. I sure could, man. Do you see Ayuk is already putting out on his Instagram, like, let's get a total reunion, him and Debo? My answer to that would be, makes sense, man. Yeah, it makes total
8: now
3: sense.
8: Now he wants to return?
3: You're the one who took a match to the bridge, man.
8: Yeah, bizarre.
3: For weeks and months. That's why you always hold your powder, man. Don't do that. Because this was a team that once upon a time gave Jimmy G his playbook, asked for it back millions of times before giving it back to him. They're like, we're done, over and over again. But wait a minute.
8: Hold on a second. Can you?
3: Oh, you'll go from 19th string to starting the season.
8: We kind of need you.
3: Right. Okay. It's a Monday. It's time for Overreaction Monday. Hey, so we didn't do the pod today. I think we're going to start doing it weekly very shortly. But for today, it's just the old segment. Straight up. Segment? Overreaction Monday. Hit it.
11: That was terrible.
12: That was crap. That was garbage.
13: This place sucks.
14: Overreaction Mondays.
13: Monday.
3: On a Monday. What's up, Chris?
8: Hey, guys. Happy Monday. Great to see you. Mike, this is, what, your 11th straight workday?
10: Yes. That's about a streak.
8: That's an overreaction.
10: You're no Cal Ripken.
8: So I'm looking at not a lot of huge stories coming out of the first weekend of training camp, but this one right here is still, it's looming. Bijan and Jahmyr Gibbs still holding in, guys. And here's the deal. You think about how good they are, how often they touch the ball, production-wise, right, what they mean to their team. Bijan and Jahmyr should get paid as much as the top wide receivers.
3: Bingo, please.
8: Why is it the number one running back gets half as much as the number one wide receiver?
3: Injury prone. They
8: touch the ball a third as much, the wide receivers.
3: I get it.
10: But the pool of wide receivers is less than the pool of
9: running backs, I think.
8: No, I don't think so. No, I think there's way
9: so
8: more.
9: So you think it's easier to find a guy who can run crisp routes and catch a ball than for a guy to hand the ball and run through a hole?
8: And to be as good as these two?
9: I'm not, these two are anomalies. I'm just saying in general.
3: I just think that the pool of players, just in that regard, I understand it's a high skill. But, again, it's a position where they're required for another human being to get them the ball. This one is they're essentially either, on a very rare occasion, getting a direct snap to them. The person who's incumbent upon giving them the ball staying right next to them. And then half the time, it's going to be given to them because it's you want to split run and pass. You see what I'm saying? And then when it all comes down to winning a game, how many times are you going to try and win the game by grinding the clock down as opposed to just airing it out? See where I'm going? I think they're far more valuable. I've been saying this for years. You knew where I was going to go. You knew this was like a piece of red meat to start this thing. Yeah. And if I'm looking at what the top receivers make.
8: Yeah.
3: I'm getting the ball more than them. Like on a great day, a top receiver is going to get targeted five fewer times than my good day where I'm touching it. You know what I mean? So, yeah.
8: These guys are going to get, 20, 25 touches a game?
3: It's injury, though. The fact, though, that they're in between tackles way more than the receivers. That's the difference. And that the wear and tear prevents a long-term deal cashing in with the proper amount of results as opposed to a wide receiver. That may be the only difference. But what else, Chris?
8: I don't know, man. Who's going to have better stats this year? Those two or Justin Jefferson and Ja'Marr Chase?
3: Well, I hope for the Vikings and the Bengals' sake and those two guys, obviously, I know what you're saying. What else, Chris?
8: All right. Looking at these quarterback battles that's going on right now. The Raiders did it right. They just said, hey, look, Kirk Cousins is QB1, and we're going to move on. The Browns and Vikings should do exactly what the Raiders did, just to declare a QB1 right now.
3: No, I don't think they have to.
8: Look, you're watching as much of this video that's coming out of camp as I am, right? Deshaun Watson has, more interceptions than practices that's going on right now? And Shador is clearly the number one there. And Kyler Murray, I've yet to see a J.J. McCarthy highlight clip on
3: social media. Yeah, but you know how this works in the early on of the... You know how this works.
8: There's no sense to play this out. Name a number one, move on.
3: Other than the fact that it's a process, you've got weeks to go, you come in and you're like, it's a competition, you're not just going to... Yeah, I mean, in both of these cases, you've got two guys that have a stake and a claim. You know, Fernando Mendoza's stake and claim is I'm the first overall pick in a draft.
8: And Heisman Trophy winner.
3: I understand that. I get it. So it makes it's apples and oranges. This is an overreaction. I don't have a problem with Todd Monken wanting to keep this thing flowing, keep everyone guessing. And the same thing with Kevin O'Connell. Certainly because you don't want to name a starter right now. And then all of a sudden, the other guy has to start. You know, that's not cool. That's not a great way to go into the season.
8: What if Fernando Mendoza looks better than Kirk Cousins? The Raiders will be in the same boat.
3: Then they'll switch, and they'll just say, "Yeah, things changed." Thanks, Kirk. I don't think that's going to happen though. What else, Chris?
8: Listening to we're talking about the sleeper teams, and could the Dolphins be one of these guys? I don't know, but Devin Achane said something interesting. Wants to lead the league in rushing this year.
3: Okay.
8: I'm not going to say that. But I think he can do it. Devin Achane, top three rushing yards this year. Book it.
3: I can't sit here and say that that's an overreaction.
8: 1,600 led the league last year. James Cook. Wasn't a mind-boggling number.
3: Mm-hmm.
8: He was there. I think Devin Achane, just as good as James Cook, TJ. Just as explosive. Home run hitter. More so. And Miami, if Malik Willis can get the passing game going a little bit, can't key on him.
3: I'm wondering, when was the last time somebody 5'9 and under led the league in rushing?
8: Hmm.
3: Huh. You know what I mean? That might be an AI question.
8: I'm literally typing it.
3: You roll the dice that it's accurate where you say it into a microphone on a nationally televised radio and TV simulcast.
8: Let's see what Gemini pops up.
3: I don't know, man. But that's the issue.
9: MJD is
8: Emmett Smith.
9: MJD is shorter than.
3: Okay.
8: MJD led the league in rushing?
9: I believe he did, right? Yeah, 1,606 in 2011.
3: Okay, it's been a while.
9: So 5'7".
3: Okay, I can't put anything past him, but, you know.
8: Oh, my.
3: You just said Jahmyr Gibbs and Bijan Robinson deserve to get paid like a wide receiver because they're going to get the ball as much as they're going to get in the big-time hits.
8: More involved in the passing game.
3: That they deliver on behalf of their team.
8: Yes.
3: Okay, what else you got over
8: there? Top three. Those are the top three running backs this
3: year. All right. James Cook, he'll fall off. And Derrick Henry, who's that's gone, too. I mean, it's great. Again, the fact that we've been caping for running backs here for about 5-6 years, when things really started going in an absurd direction, where we're not paying somebody who's so crucial to the team and so crucial to the results and so crucial to getting the proper results because you're running the clock out. We're not paying that person $10 million a year.
8: That's so crazy.
3: It really was the case.
8: I think McCaffrey's making $12 million this year.
3: And by the way, it's a big year for him. Where he'll be just like 30 is just the number.
8: Yeah.
3: What else, Chris?
8: It's this type of year. We're getting ready for our fantasy draft. We just signed up for one. Best ball is back.
3: Okay.
8: That means hype trains are moving on guys.
3: Okay.
8: Did you hear this quote from Ben Johnson
3: about
8: over the weekend about someone I'm going to name drop?
3: Okay.
8: Listen.
15: I've been around guys like Jarvis Landry, who's a tremendous competitor. Played with a little chip on his shoulder, was physical in the running game, not afraid of contact. You could just feel the whole team elevate based on his style of play. St. Brown in Detroit, who I have a strong affinity for, he plays the game the same way. I feel that from Luther, and I know he wasn't a full-time starter for us a year ago, but the snaps that he did had, he's got that competitive edge and desire to be great.
3: Luther Burden.
8: No player is coming into this year with more hype than Luther Burden of the Chicago.
3: Okay.
8: What? He just compared him to Amon-Ra St. Brown and Jarvis Landry.
3: Okay. I don't know. I mean, obviously, there'll be more discussed players.
8: Who's more hype right now?
3: Well, I mean, Ben Johnson is doing what? By the way,
9: more hyped in the entire league than Luther Burden.
8: Players that have, like, all of a sudden, last year they were nobodies. This year they're like, oh, this guy's going to go in the third round, and he's going to be the number one wide receiver on.
3: You know what?
8: Maybe the best offense.
3: I'll just raise it. I'll raise it one. How many touchdowns did Trey McBride have last year?
8: Ooh.
3: I know he didn't have hardly any the year before.
8: Right, I think the year before he
3: finally scored one.
8: One
3: at
8: most
3: of the year.
8: 11 last year for Trey McBride.
3: 11. Colston Loveland will have more this year.
8: Than Trey McBride?
3: Yeah.
8: Ooh.
3: Yeah. How about that for a hype train?
8: Yours might have the number one.
3: So if Colston Loveland has that number and Luther Burden's the next Amon-Ra, put the Bears in SoFi Stadium in a couple of months, right?
8: That's what I'm saying. Oh, man. Okay, last one. Before
3: just decided to throw that out there about time. Loveland.
8: I mean, by the way, the hype is on Loveland, too. The hype is on everyone on the Bears.
3: I know that. That's why he's saying that they're also the leaders in regression, according to the punditry.
8: All their photos are on NFL.com, according to...
3: What else you got?
8: William Cohen. Let's talk about Scoobal real quick. I'm going to zag, Rich. Scoobal traded to the Dodgers. This is good for baseball. This is good for the game. And it's good for literally everyone involved.
3: Why?
8: Because you know what sports leagues need? They need villains and they need bad guys. And the Dodgers are the number one bad guy in all of Major League Baseball right now. And so every other 29-team fan base can now rally against it and say, them, they're the problem. We're united against this one evil foe. And I think it's good for the game. Dynasties are good for sports. Villains and bad guys are good for sports. I actually think this is great. I love it. Good luck to them.
3: I can buy it. I mean, there's so many different takes that you can have on this thing. Again, the Dodgers, for right now, putting this in a box for 2026, spent $9 million and 3 prospects that other teams in Major League Baseball either refused to give up, wouldn't give up. I don't know. Because if this guy's that good, or you're just sitting here and saying this isn't the greatest thing around, and our next guest can join us, and when I tell him about the take, can say they should
8: tell you to shut up. All the other another owner. Stop being so cheap.
3: All right.
8: Spend your money.
3: All right, let's take a break. Bob Costas is zooming in to talk with us about this very subject matter. 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
6: Your job today.

0: happens on the owner's side. And we're not going to detail all the complex ins and outs of it and whether they could actually call it a salary cap if they're successful or they have to cloak it under some other description. I understand that they have a legitimate point of view. But if you're the Players Association right now, you have a tremendous counterargument. It's like, hey, owners, how about this? Why are the Rays always competitive? Why are the Guardians and the Brewers always better than competitive? Why are the Mets, with all their resources, in last place? Why are the Yankees, who are the rough American League equivalent in terms of resources to the Dodgers, why have they only been to the World Series once since 2009? And why is more than two-thirds of the league, more than two-thirds of the 30 teams, are within reasonable striking distance in early August of at least a wild card? By creating three wild cards and by having the two central divisions, where only out of those 10 teams, the Cubs are consistently in the top half of major league payrolls, only the Cubs, they've created a circumstance where there's a pathway for teams. Now, they may not be able to be as consistently competitive slash dominant as the Dodgers. But it's pretty clear that almost every team in baseball, with good management and a little bit of luck, can contend at least for a period of time.
1: Bob Costas here on the Rich Eisen Show. Our radio audience has returned. So we're one big family here to finally ask the
0: question. Wasted all these pearls of wisdom?
1: Not at all.
0: There's on no the waste. Non-radio audience?
1: Yeah, it's not wasting anything, Bob. You have so many pearls and so much wisdom that you can keep dropping them. It's not a problem.
0: Yeah, I'm clutching my pearls.
1: I do appreciate it.
0: Go ahead.
1: it is the billions and billions dollar question that the Skubal acquisition by the Dodgers is the canary in the coal mine about baseball is broken. Where do you stand on that subject matter, Bob Costas?
0: Well, it's another piece of evidence, and successful teams, the Dodgers, the Yankees, whatever it might be, there's resentment around baseball and around the various fan bases, and that's understandable. Skubal is obviously a great pitcher. He wasn't having as great a season this year as his two back-to-back Cy Youngs, and he missed about 6 weeks with a minor elbow operation that put him on the IL for a while. But yes, the rich do get richer. But part of this isn't just their resources, which are admittedly massive. And there may be an adjustment that comes out of this next agreement in terms of deferred payments and whatnot. But they do have massive advantages, but they make full use of them. They pick up on every other team's little mistake or their unwillingness. We can't pay Tyler Glass now. Don't worry. We're right here. We don't want to pay Yamamoto as much as maybe Gerrit Cole because he's our ace and our number one guy. Don't worry. We'll take him. You know, and they have a bit of an advantage. Obviously, there are great Asian players all around the major leagues. But given their druthers, most Japanese players would like to play with Otani and Yamamoto and Sasaki with the Dodgers. They have a lot of advantages that are a result of smart management, not just money.
1: Yeah, and in the same way that we talk about it in the postseason, that championship teams may take advantage of the mistakes that are made on the field, you're pointing out how they do the same thing in the arena of roster building and front officing, for the lack of a better phrase. But, you know, on top of it too, Bob, like just in a box for 2026, $9 million and three prospects. Nobody else wanted to cough that up to the Tigers for Skubal for the rest of this year? Nobody?
0: Here's something else. The Dodgers have a very deep farm system. They didn't even give up some of their very best prospects. I forget what the exact number is, but they have like 9 or 10 of the top 100 prospects in all of baseball are Dodger prospects. So they have more to play with when you talk about that. Also, for almost any other team that might have been in the running, we heard about the Rays, we heard about the Brewers, in the running for Skubal, it's going to be a rental for them. The Dodgers know that unless some sort of significant salary cap is imposed after the almost certain lockout in December, if it's anything like the present system, the Dodgers are in perfect position to keep Skubal. A, they have enough money to pay him whatever the market will bear. And B, when he comes to the Dodgers and walks into that clubhouse, he walks into a winning culture. Everywhere he looks, He sees prominent names. Dave Roberts is great to play for. Nothing against A.J. Hinch. I like A.J. Hinch a lot. But the Dodgers have created a culture that is so welcoming to any good player who wouldn't want to play with the Dodgers. So when they acquire Skubal, yeah, it could be, in theory, only for 3 months, counting October. But there's a very good chance that Skubal plays out his career as a Los Angeles Dodger.
1: Yeah, Skubal moved to tears when he was meeting with the media after learning that he had been traded. And what moved him to tears was being asked about his next chapter. And he did say, after he finally gathered himself, that he's excited. I was just saying about an hour ago to start the show, Bob, like, all he's got to do is talk to Freddie Freeman, salt of the earth Freddie Freeman, sitting right there in the locker room, all broken up about leaving a championship team in Atlanta, to the point where reportedly, you know, Kershaw had to kind of sit him down and say, let's be a little happier around here. And then, you know, that's a blue sky every single day here in Dodger blue country. The locker room is just filled with great humans and great people and their winning team and what have you. But that money, though, Bob, that's a difference, too. Like, not everybody's got it. I mean, the Mets have it. Yeah. Other teams have it. What is baseball going to do about that? That doesn't just throw it on the backs of the players saying, we can't figure it out amongst ownership, so you figure it out while we lock you out. Like, how do we do that?
0: One of the things the owners will push for, but they have to get some version of a

0: things, one of the things the owners will push for, but they have to get some version of a salary cap or some kind of relief, no matter how they frame it, in order for them to follow through on this. But they want all the local media revenue to be shared. And the Dodgers and the Cubs and the Red Sox and the Yankees and even the Mets have much larger local media revenues. They want all of that to be shared. You never get to an NFL situation where the single biggest source of revenue is their massive network television revenue. Mm-hmm. And so Green Bay is in essentially the same financial boat as the Giants or the Bears. You'll never get to that point because football is unique. But that would be a step in that direction. And they are completely willing to enforce a salary floor in return for some version of relief at the top, whatever they're going to label it.
1: Yeah. And as you pointed out just a few minutes ago, the current system, although, you know, financially seemingly inequitable, the Dodgers, when it comes down to it, almost lost the Blue Jays. It was right there. One of the best World Series I could remember. Mm-hmm. And Red Sox just swept them on a weekend where they get Scooble. And supposedly they're now the front runners to the point where people are like, why keep playing?
0: Now, granted, the Dodgers didn't have Otani or Yamamoto or now Scooble, and I guess maybe they had Freeman. I'm forgetting the timeline.
1: Right.
0: But they lost in 2022 to the Padres, who they were, 22 games better than during the regular season in the same division. The next year, they got swept by the Diamondbacks in the division series, 16 games better than them in their own division. Once you get into that kind of tournament, think about it, Rich. You're a baseball fan. We both know this. We all know this. Everybody watching and listening knows this, that if in June in a baseball season, a team that's going to win 110 games loses 2 out of 3 at home to a team that's going to finish under 500, no one bats an eye because that's baseball, right? Whereas in other sports, that would be very surprising. So you get into, the Dodgers last year decided to slow walk it and won, quote, only 93 games. They had the third best division record. They had to play in the wild card round against the Reds. Now, they took both games. It's a 2 out of 3, all on the home field of the team with a better record. But let's suppose that Hunter Green goes out and he's lights out in game one for the Reds. Now they're down 1-0. Their whole season is swirling down the drain unless they can win back-to-back games against a team good enough to at least squeak in to the playoffs. And, I'm not encouraging people to gamble, but as I understand the odds right now, you can get, obviously, the Dodgers, if you had to pick one team, that's the team. But if you took the field has a better than 50% chance to win the World Series, as opposed to the Dodgers, who have a much better chance, according to the odds, than any other individual team, but not better than the field, not better than those 11 other teams once you get into October.
1: So I don't know how many times, Bob Costas, a few minutes left with Bob right here on the Rich Eisen Show, I don't know how many times you've heard in your career, baseball's on the precipice. It's a sport that's about to, do itself in, or the system is what's breaking baseball. Mm-hmm. Do you feel we're at that inflection point here for real, Bob?
0: The game always seems not only to survive, but eventually to bounce back and thrive. There are so many appealing things about baseball now. The international talent pool, so many great players. I understand ownership's desire for some sort of economic predictability, if nothing else. And one thing that is a reasonable argument is that even if the Brewers and the Rays and other teams that are relatively under-resourced, no matter how clever and smart they are in their management, they can't hold a team together. And that's disorienting to a fan base. We have to trade this guy before he enters free agency. Even though you love him and even though he's had his best seasons in our uniform, we can't keep him. There's something about that just seems wrong. And I don't know what devices. I'm not an economist. I'm not as well-versed in all the particulars of this as some people who are at the bargaining table would be. But they do have a legitimate argument. Whether that argument extends all the way to imposing a hard salary cap is something else again. And that's a line that the Players Association vows not to cross. When it comes to that, instead of it just being a hard-nosed business deal and a negotiation, for them, all the way dating back to Marvin Miller, that's a holy war aspect. That's a line that they simply can't cross, which is why

0: If the owners are to get anything that even resembles that, they got to dress it up in a different name.
1: And again, you know, I'm a Yankee fan, so I can't believe I'm saying this sort of thing because, I mean, I just remember the Steinbrenner years. They were just outspending everybody. Let's get Reggie. Let's get Winfield. I know, again, I'm dating myself here.
0: And then
1: the free agent years of the 90s and keeping that team together, the Torrey, Jeter years, keeping that all intact. And let's get Clemens. Let's get Cone. It doesn't matter. Like, they kept building. So I understand that that's where this is coming from, this from this mouth. But, I mean, they're, as much as I'm like sitting here, the Dodgers are smarter and better, and that is an advantage. I mean, they're $487 million that they're willing to spend on this year's team, salary and taxes. And just screw it. $9 million on top of that for Skubal. That also, they're $1 billion committed in deferred payments starting next decade, or it begins a little bit with Freeman in 28. Bottom line is, that's who else has that sort of capital? Like, that is somewhat unbeatable at the same time. Like, you can't get past that, right? Am I wrong?
0: Yeah, and again, I don't have the expertise to break it down, but the Guggenheim situation gives them a different financial reality than even the other teams that have very large revenues, like the Yankees, the Red Sox, et cetera, et cetera. So there may be some alterations that are possible. I don't want to put the blame here on the Players Association. I'm old enough to have been around and coherent about this stuff when Marvin Miller was waging righteous wars against a very unfair system. And then Don Fear and Gene Orza just took the baton from him. There might have been something different had Michael Weiner, who succeeded Fear, lived, and he tragically died of brain cancer after just a short tenure. Then came Tony Clark, who since has been deposed, and now Bruce Meyer is at least the interim guy, and I understand him to be a hardline guy. But it's almost an article of faith. Passed down, no salary cap, no salary cap. Someone could make the argument that the players over the decades have won every legitimate battle of principle, every point of principle they have won. Now, this is just, or should be, a hard-nosed business deal in which both parties recognize that there's substantial mutual interest here for the game to flourish. And one argument that the owners can make, it's weakened by the standings this year, but over the last few years, they could make this argument. Under the present system, a large percentage of the Players Association's membership is consigned to teams that have no chance to contend. Now, that argument is undermined, as we've said, this year, when more than two-thirds of the teams are within striking distance of a playoff spot. But generally speaking, there's been some validity to that. And if two parties that obviously have been at odds for a very long time, but if they can recognize some mutual facts, some facts that can't be disputed, now how can we address those facts together? Maybe we can get somewhere. There's going to be a lockout in December, no question. It'll probably carry over into spring training, and it might even carry over into the regular season because the owners don't mind if they play only 140 games. It's happened before, and in terms of revenues, it's backloaded in terms of the playoffs for TV, and attendance isn't so great in April when kids are still in school and the weather isn't so great in some cities, et cetera, et cetera. So they're willing to lose games, and I wouldn't be surprised if it didn't happen. But if they blow the whole thing up, you know, this is like some sort of mutual suicide, or so it would appear.
1: Well, I'd rather be searching for mutual facts than destruction. Let's put it that way. I think we all agree on that front. Bob, you know how I feel about you. It's so great to see you with that NBC flag, man, doing Sunday nights.
0: Yeah, you know,
1: it's so great.
0: They've been nice. They've been nice to bring me back in a nice emeritus role to kind of tie a ribbon around it where most of it played out. No heavy lifting, just a few cameos. And then I go back and take a nice long nap.
1: You're the best, Bob. Thanks for taking the time. Really appreciate it.
0: See you, Rich.
1: You got it. Ladies and gentlemen, Bob Costas.
2: Hey, Bob.
1: Everybody. Bob Costas, Hall of Famer.
3: Who doesn't like him?
1: By the way, yesterday was the four-year anniversary of Vince Scully's passing.
3: That's right.
1: So I was thinking about that yesterday as well. And so it's just great to see Bob. And by the way, for some reason, the 86 Mets were popping up in my algorithm and, you know, listening to Scully's call on that. And then Ray Knight, had an interesting in-game conversation.
2: Yeah, he did.
1: If you caught that one. It was the F corner.
2: Hey.
1: Oh. Opposed to the K corner.
2: K corner. Oh,
1: it's the F corner. But Bob is spot on here, man. I think he's as spot on as it gets. There's a lockout coming in December, and I've been through this with the NFL, and it's just, thank goodness they didn't cost themselves games. At some point, some cool heads prevailed, and let's just figure it out. Let's figure it out.
3: Well, somebody's going to have to make concessions.
1: Again, I do look at both of these things. The Dodgers are smarter and great, and they've built a juggernaut in their clubhouse and in their front office. And then use their resources wisely in a way that other teams do not.
3: Well, don't have the same resources, but yes.
1: They don't have the same. Some of them have close to similar resources. That guy's team over there, the Mets.
2: Close.
4: Yeah, but
1: the Mets.
4: We've already Bobby Axelrod,
1: owns a team.
3: But to Bob's point, it's why are the Rays able to do it? Brewers, the Guardians,
1: the Brewers are half game better than the Dodgers.
3: Small market
1: right now.
3: Teams are able to field competitive teams.
1: You know why?
3: Whereas some with bigger money don't.
1: I'll tell you why. You know why? Because those teams put the ball in play and have arms galore from the fifth inning to the 10th, 11th, 12th ghost runner innings. Who throw 100 miles an hour, and then this kid Mizorowski throws 105 miles an hour for 8 innings to give those bullpens some rest. That's what the Brewers do. They put the ball in play, they do not strike out, and then they get you out.
3: The ball in play.
1: What did I say?
3: No, I'm agreeing.
1: They put the ball in play, they don't strike out, and they don't let you score. That'll win you some games, but when it comes down to a 5-7 game series, there's Ohtani, there's Mookie Betts, there's Freddie Freeman. You know Kyle Tucker's going to suddenly wake up.
3: Yeah.
1: Oh, there's Max Muncy, who comes up with a big hit.
3: Yeah.
1: Oh, there's Will Smith.
3: Will Smith, Kike.
1: Oh, and then when it comes down to it, Rojas will win the World Series for you because their manager is a genius.
3: But they won the manager had nothing to do with, they won by an inch last year, probably less than.
1: He put Paez in, and immediately the guy made the play of the game.
4: Yeah. I mean.
1: Then he puts Rojas in. And Rojas homers.
2: That's managing.
1: Get out of here. Yes. And then makes that incredible play to get somebody, IKF, out by a hair. All right.
3: They should have lost.
1: Thanks to Bob for joining us. Okay. It's always great when Bob Costas joins us. Ladies and gentlemen, back here on the Rich Eisen Show in a second.
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1: 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Derek in Missouri wants to chat with us, one of our longtime listeners as well. What's up, Derek? How are you?
2: I'm good, Rich. Are you excited about heading to your favorite state here in a few days?
1: The state of Ohio you're talking about?
2: Yes.
1: Yeah, sure. I always like going to Canton, Ohio, and hearing from the Ohio State fans screaming OH at me. It's great, Derek. Thanks for asking. So great.
2: I love you, Rick.
1: I love you too, buddy.
2: Time,
1: it's all good. What's up?
2: All right, so we're, 37 days from the NFL kickoff season.
1: Yeah.
2: I got what's more likely for you, Rick.
1: Okay.
2: How about this? What's more likely to happen this upcoming season? The Cowboys make the NFC title game, or Caleb Williams becomes the first Bears quarterback to surpass 4,000 yards this season?
3: Caleb Williams.
1: Thanks for the call, Derek. So, what's more likely? Cowboys make the NFC championship game, or Caleb Williams throws for 4,000 yards? How close did he come last year, Chris?
4: 3,942.
3: He was very good. Yeah, he was very good.
1: So, with all due respect,
3: I'm sorry. Yeah, he should take the 4,000.
1: I'm taking the 4,000 yards. Yeah.
5: Settle down just a little bit.
1: Because Caleb's saying, you know, it's not just going to happen in the fourth quarter every game this year.
3: Yeah,
1: they're going to do it for all four quarters.
3: Pulling out of the backside?
1: You know what I mean? That's what he's saying. So.
6: I can't wait.
1: Luther Burden's the next Amon-Ra St. Brown.
3: That's what I mean.
1: Jarvis Landry, right?
3: That's right, right. Colston Loveland, best tight end in the league.
1: I said that part. Ben Johnson's the one talking about Luther Burden, which, by the way, I don't blame the coach for doing that. But Jim Harbaugh's the only one that can go out there and start hyping his players for greatness? You know? I'm sure Luther Burden hears his coach talking like that in the local media, and he's feeling great about himself. Run game. Let's get Monongai up and running a little sooner, right?
3: My young guy.
1: Swift.
3: Andre Swift.
1: Yeah. I understand that.
3: Yeah.
1: Two-headed monster. That's what he's built. That's what he did in Detroit. So do this year. Caleb Williams now has Colston Loveland. Colston friggin' Loveland.
3: Oh, he's not exactly a sleeper, Rich. He's the number three ranked tight end heading into the week.
1: Okay, so other people are already believing the same thing.
3: Absolutely.
1: I'm not saying I'm telling any, you know.
3: Yeah.
1: Just the mere fact that I'm stating it as confidently does not mean I'm the only one saying it. I'm just the most important one who's saying it. Does that make sense to you?
3: Yes, obviously. Okay.
4: You had me until that last part.
1: But on the other hand, I've already said that things are set up for you to finally get what you're looking for out of your Dallas Cowboys, sir.
4: Yeah, but
1: which is
4: an all-time
1: run that's going to make you feel like.
4: Like everyone's reminding me in the comments, we got to get it done in the playoffs, and I admit it. So yeah, regular season fine. We got to make a playoff run.
6: Super Bowl.
4: Yeah.
1: What are you? What are you, like a bird over there?
6: Super Bowl. Are you think they're going to make the Super Bowl?
1: It's entirely possible. They've got the
4: roster. You've been here 11 days in a row. You haven't heard him say this already?
1: He's working faders for Cape Verde matches.
6: No, I'm done with that.
1: He's not paying attention.
4: Apparently not.
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31: Earlier on the show, Prime Video NFL analyst Andrew Whitworth, legendary broadcaster Bob Costas. Coming up, actor LaMonica Garrett. And now, it's Rich Eisen.
4: All right, everybody. Hour number three of the Rich Eisen Show is on the air. Season three of Lioness premiered last night on Paramount Plus. Susie and I watch it. You see it yet, Christopher? You see it?
15: I've not dove in yet.
4: It's awesome. It's intense.
15: Cannot wait.
4: Taylor Sheridan is back, created and executive produced by Taylor Sheridan. He's the showrunner. He also wrote episode one, and he's in episode one himself. Showing off the guns, literally and figuratively.
15: Well, season two, he was all, everywhere.
4: LaMonica Garrett has been in this in 1883, so he's worked in the Taylor Sheridan universe. Chris, and also, I'm sorry to keep turning to you, but yes, you've been with the show the longest, although you've been working faders as well, Chris, Mike. Have we ever had somebody from Slam Ball on this program?
15: This would be a first.
4: Okay.
15: Yeah.
4: Because LaMonica was a slam ball guy. So we got that going.
15: So many questions.
4: Which is nice. How are you over there, TJ Jefferson? Hour number three of the program. Good to see you.
5: I'm great. I'm a big fan of Lioness as well. Two of my friends are on the show.
4: Did you watch it last night?
5: I didn't get to it last time to watch it today.
4: Who are your two friends that are in
5: the show? I'm friends with Zoe Saldana. Her husband and I especially are tight. And Jill Wagner. She's an old friend of mine. She plays Bobby.
4: You know,
5: we go back like a
4: Where's Zoe then? You know, this chair's open for anybody.
5: Zoe is always working somewhere.
4: All right. Well, so this guy, man, he's got connections all over the place, and I got to learn this on live television and radio.
5: I got to keep you guessing.
15: That's the way it goes.
4: 844-204-RICH, number to dial. Hour one, Andrew Whitworth says he believes Aaron Donald's coming back. I don't think I'm telling any tales out of school.
15: No, all right. Have we talked to someone yet
4: with him,
15: who said, I think he's staying home?
4: Yeah, I mean, he feels that he's kicking the tires to make sure he's going to physically be able to get through everything. And so the latest edition of Is He Back Yet? We did that in hour number one with Andrew. And hour two with Bob Costas. If you missed any of it, there's our Disney Plus channel that you can go to. There's our YouTube channel, youtube.com/Rich Eisen Show. There's our podcast as well. Also, make sure you visit our shop, richeisenshop.com. Mugs like the one that's right here on my desk. You can get that there. Shirts, hats, the whole thing. Be a true blue, if you will. Rich Eisen Show fan. We always appreciate that. Nick in Irvine, California, just down the road. What's up, Nick?
6: Hey, Rich. Such a pleasure.
4: Thank you, sir. What's going on? What's on
6: Great
4: your mind there?
6: Great interview with a living legend who is right up there on maybe the Mount Rushmore of American broadcasters of the last 50 years. Listen, Rich.
4: Mm-hmm.
6: First thing, I just want to say this. I know we disagree, but Dave Roberts, if he didn't beat the Yankees, he was gone. I watched him coach every single game. I watch every single game that he's ever coached. And he is the Chauncey Gardner of professional managers.
4: Oh, wow.
6: Yes. Because
4: he's just being there? Is that what you're saying? I mean, I don't know about that.
6: He is being there of managers. Trust me on this, Rich. I've seen the man manage. Now, is he Don Mattingly level of long-term incompetency? No. And Dodger fans know what I'm talking about. And I know Don's riding high right now. But just trust me on that. But I want to go into the what I wanted to call about was the baseball situation. The reserve clause was people don't know or remember, but the reserve clause was like a slave chain around the necks of the old players. It lasted for 70 years, and it said when your contract expires, we have our own unilateral option, owner option, to release you or to keep you at the same salary. So that's why old players used to always stay on the same team. Now, what has happened to our national pastime since the reserve clause was abolished and free agency was established? Since season one, as you remember, Rich, since season one, when Reggie went to the Baltimore Orioles, it has been a spend fest, a free-for-all, okay? And it's been nothing but good for the players and the owners, expanding the love of the game and expanding the value of the franchises. And if you're saying that other teams cannot compete, just look at what has happened, you know, in the last 5-10 years. I mean, Rich, the Blue Jays were in the series last year, and they had 27 at-bats over two games to win the World Series and couldn't get it done.
4: I know.
6: Okay. And then the Diamondbacks and the Rangers in 23 played each other small. Houston in 23, small market. Atlanta and right. Houston again. Atlanta won.
4: But this was also before, Nick, and I appreciate what you're saying. And trust me, I'm with you that teams that don't have the resources did start winning the World Series quite a bit. And I appreciate the call, Nick. Thank you. That's Nick in Irvine, California. But then Ohtani showed up on the Dodgers. You know, to add to Betts and Freeman, you know, that helps. Certainly when he's like, I'll take $680 million later on, please. So I kind of don't, I was kind of cutting around the edges of what Nick's point was there. I will just push back on this. Phil Jackson always got the, well, he had Jordan and Pippen. He just rolled the basketballs out. Then he had Shaq and Kobe. And he just rolled the basketballs out. You still need a coach who can figure it all out with these guys. And I'll just, again, I will never forget. He's like, why is Dave Roberts putting Andy Páez in the field in the middle of game 7 out of nowhere? Why is he doing that?
5: To win the game.
4: I think it's unfair. You've got 162 games. That's why they're called managers. They have to manage egos. They've got to manage injuries. They've got to manage, you know, relationships. They've got to manage arguments. It's not all hunky-dory.
5: Personalities.
4: Right. You got to manage the media. He's perfect for this role. Perfect. Perfect. Was he really gone if he didn't beat the Yankees? But guess what happened?
5: They beat the Yankees.
4: They beat the Yankees. And certainly, you know what helped is Aaron Boone saying, I'm going to go, instead of my left-handed reliever, I'm going to go with my left-handed starter who hasn't pitched in a month. And throw him against Freddie Freeman in the extra innings. Yada, yada, yada. I was the first out of the parking lot with Cooper. While Dodger fans celebrated a grand slam to win it. And they're still talking about that as Gibby Part 2. Got it. All right. Listen, moving on. I went down that road. I shouldn't have done that. I will defend Dave Roberts, there. Though. Am I wrong? Am I wrong?
0: By the way, Roberts is going to the Hall of Fame.
4: You know what? You know what you need around stars like these stars. Again, I'm not in the clubhouse. You need somebody who's like, I wasn't a star.
0: I've been around stars,
4: right? I wasn't one. I had to fight for every at bat, and then every opportunity I try to make the most of, like the one where we beat the Yankees. That's got to count for something.
5: I agree.
4: That's got to inform many of his decisions. You know what else managers have to do? They got to tell the front office with all their analytics.
5: To back up a little.
4: Back up, or I'm going to do that, or listen to them and have to roll the dice and play it. And then go out and take the hit in the media. I'm like, yeah, no, that was my decision, even though it might have been the front office decision 3 days before. 844-204-RICH, number to dial. Let me get to four downs. My four downs today is on the Atlanta Falcons, the ATL, everybody. The once upon a time Dirty Birds of the NFC South is today's four downs. Hit it.
31: Four downs with Rich.
4: Here we go. Why did you stop? All right, ready? The Atlanta Falcons, four down style, everybody. Their 2026 season preview begins with this number one question. First down.
31: First down.
4: Forget about offensive player of the year. Can Bijan be the NFL MVP? I think that's a fair question. Can he be the entire league's most valuable player?
5: He could be it's the most valuable quarterback. I don't know that.
4: Sometimes it isn't.
0: Nah, it's been a while.
4: It's been a while. You know, Adrian Peterson or LT's got to pop through.
5: Offensive player of the year, absolutely.
4: Can he be like the 2026 LT? Touchdown after touchdown after touchdown.
0: I mean, when Saquon and McCaffrey didn't win it.
4: I get it.
0: But I hear you.
4: But let's put it this way. Will he be a finalist and a legitimate shot for it?
0: Yes.
5: Should be.
4: Because what he did last year on, less than 300 touches.
0: He's nice.
4: Running the ball. Okay. So
0: yeah.
4: That's for, like, and
5: the vulture's gone.
0: The vulture's gone.
4: What? Algiers in Arizona now.
0: Yeah.
4: The vulture, Jeremiah Love.
0: Jeremiah Love, yeah.
4: Okay, another top 10 running back drafted.
0: He just went to
4: okay. Second down right here for the Atlanta Falcons.
31: Second down.
4: Stop me if you've heard this before, but who's rushing the passer for the Falcons?
0: Ooh.
4: James Pierce arrested. Who knows if he could be, he's back with the team, but who knows if he's going to be suspended. That guy, the reason why Ty Simpson is in Los Angeles, and we had this whole conversation about the Rams not doing enough with their first-round draft choice in this year's draft, was because the Falcons traded that draft choice the year before for James Pierce, who did perform very well, double-digit sacks as a rookie, but then got in trouble. I don't know. And this is the annual question about the Falcons. And it seemed like they finally checked the box.
0: Seemed like it.
4: But we'll see what happens. That's second down. Third down for the Atlanta Falcons. What does Kevin Stefanski bring to the equation? What's he going to bring to this offense that had a breakout season for Pitts and Bijan and London?
0: Yeah.
4: Now here comes the two-time coach of the year from Cleveland with an offensive system that is, when clicking, an envy of a lot of the league. What's he going to do? How is he going to run the locker room? How is he going to run this team? What happens when, Mr. Blank's on line one? What's going down? So, what does Kevin Stefanski bring to the equation? As you know, Matt Ryan, when he's not a camp arm in an emergency situation right now, he is a team president. This is a whole different top-down way of the Falcons running their organization. And this man is the avatar and choice to be the on-field different way of running things. What does that mean? I do not know. Got an inkling. But that's a big question about the Atlanta Falcons this year overall. And then the final question is the obvious one. Who wins the quarterback competition? Who's it going to be? Because that's another Stefanski choice. He wasn't there when Pennington got drafted. He's not there anymore? The GM who drafted him.
0: Mm-hmm.
4: New GM, new president, new way of doing things. Penix is a good kid. Let's see what happens. But Tua, in the same way, we were talking last week, TJ, about how Kyler Murray's on the cheap, and you said on the cheap. I said, how about let's call him inexpensive?
5: Yeah, inexpensive, better way to say.
4: Same thing as Tua. Indoors, in the stadium, where he made one throw to Devontae Smith and changed everything for his life and course of his career. He's in that stadium, indoors, on the turf.
0: Fast.
4: Give me a favor.
0: Fast.
4: You know what? You covet what you see every day.
0: Sure.
4: Can you look this up? I should have done this before. What was Tua's game in Atlanta last year for the Miami Dolphins? Remember, he's throwing interceptions all over the place, and it seems like the Dolphin season was one big, in the punch bowl?
0: Yeah.
4: Tua had a massive game against the Atlanta Falcons.
0: Let's see. At Atlanta, yeah, 20 for 26, 205, four touchdowns.
4: Yeah,
0: touchdowns.
4: Man.
0: They won 34-10.
5: By the way, in 2001, they played him. He also had four touchdowns in that game.
4: So
5: 21.
4: I'm saying this. He's comfortable in that stadium. Yeah. I kind of have a feeling they're gonna see all health, even being equal. They're gonna see what they got in him before going to Penix. In the same way that JJ McCarthy's gonna sit there and see his franchise, see what they have in Kyler.
5: I don't know. I think JJ and Kyler's far closer competition, from what I hear, than with this.
4: We shall find out, won't we? We shall find out. That's the major question about the Atlanta Falcons fourth down, is who wins the quarterback competition. A lot of offensive mindset here, but so is their coach. In a division that the Falcons closed out very well and almost won the damn thing last year. If they'd only not swooned in the middle of the season, they could have easily gotten that thing done last year. Maybe Raheem Morris is still there. Who knows? 844-204-RICH is the number to dial. If you're on hold, stay on hold. We will take your phone calls before we get out of Dodge right here on this program. Good times coming up with LaMonica Garrett. 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Lioness came back last night for season three. LaMonica Garrett was also in 1883, one of my favorite limited series ever. Great chat coming up next.
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0: The gym's open for everybody, the whole cast, but yes. It would end up being me, Tim, and Taylor in there. Said we had to be at work at like 6 in the morning. We're in there at 4:30 getting after it. But it was the same three every time. And even in Fort Worth during 18 or during Lioness,
1: yes.
0: Taylor's in the gym every morning.
1: Well, that's no surprise.
0: With the rest of the cast. He boxes early and then he hits the weights.
1: LaMonica Garrett here on The Rich Eisen Show. You play the role of Tucker in Lioness that premiered again for season 3 last night. Susie and I watch it. I highly recommend it. Go back if you haven't watched a single episode of it. Back to seasons 1 and 2. Heck of a cast. Michael Kelly, Morgan Freeman, Nicole Kidman, Zoe Saldana, just to name 4, and including you as well. We just saw that clip from the premiere. And again, you're in Lioness, you were in 1883. There's about 4 other of your fellow actors in that scene that were either in Yellowstone yeah. or Landman or obviously Lioness. It yeah. seems like there's a certain cast that Taylor Sheridan trusts
0: yeah.
1: for the material, and you're part of it.
0: Thankfully.
1: What's yeah. that? What is that like? What is that
0: it's, like? When you look around, like a lot of the best filmmakers kind of recycle their same guys. Christopher Nolan does it.
1: Right.
0: Scorsese does it. Judd Apatow, the Farley brothers. Like, you see the same faces all around.
1: Mm-hmm.
0: They know what they're getting. They know the temperament of the actor. They know the work ethic of the actor. And they know the talent. So Taylor, he writes for certain people. So he won't just cast you or write some stuff and then cast you later. He'll ask you, hey, would you want to do this? And when you say, yeah, it's Taylor Sheridan words, I'm on board.
1: Yes.
0: He'll write for you. So it's like, you know, he has his, we call it at Taylor's Ranch, all the different shows, he'll have events at his ranch where we all go and hang out. And it's like we all went to the same high school, just different years. You know what I mean? Because it's like a small community, like this last, maybe a few months ago, we did a cutting event for a charity in Fort Worth.
1: Mm-hmm.
0: And all the actors from all his different shows were on horses in front of a big arena in Fort Worth. And we're cutting horses.
1: Huh.
0: Yeah.
1: No kidding.
0: Cowboys.
1: So for when did you first come across Taylor Sheridan or he come across you?
0: 1883. I maybe sent in 10 audition tapes. And over the course of 4 months, it was a gruel of, you know, that process. And when I got it, that changed my career. It set me on a different trajectory. But, yeah, it was a long process. But now he writes for you now, and it's great.
1: That show is one of the most remarkable limited series I've ever seen. Because, again, it was done at the height of Yellowstone's
0: yeah.
1: excellence yeah. and ascension. Let's put it that way. And for Taylor Sheridan to basically stop and go, I'm going to go back, you know, 100+ years and
0: yeah.
1: start from scratch and also start filling in some of the lush history of the things we're learning from the characters in Yellowstone. But the humanity that was on display
0: yeah.
1: and the difficulty of these people to go across the country and start their journeys, it was mind-blowing. Just mind-blowing.
0: Yeah. Yeah, no, that show, as hard as it was to see what they went through back then,
1: yes.
0: wasn't as hard for us, but as the actor, that was the hardest job I've ever had. And it probably will be the hardest job I'll ever have for a multitude of reasons. But, yeah, Taylor, it just felt so real. Like, even when we were filming it, for the first month of shooting, none of the actors could eat any modern-day food. It was 1800s food, so biscuits, you know, gravy, beef. If you're a vegetarian on that set, felt bad for you. You know what I mean? Like, it was time-appropriate food from cowboy camp on through, like, the first month of filming.
1: Cowboy camp. Walk me through that.
2: Wow.
0: Cowboy camp. You get there. If you haven't ridden a horse before, you got to figure it out. Tim and Faith, they ride pretty well, especially Tim. There were a couple of other actors that were pretty good on horses. I wasn't one of them.
1: Mm-hmm.
0: So every day you're waking up at 6 a.m., 4 or 5 hours straight, you're riding. You go have lunch. You do wagon training. You know, the wagons. That's, you don't see those anymore. Yeah, those went out of style a little while ago.
1: Other than the shopping cart, wagon,
0: yeah.
1: right, with that bulky wheel?
0: Right.
1: Oh, right, sure.
0: The roping, just cowboy stuff. We did that for 2 weeks. And more so it was bonding for the cast. So now that the cast, we're doing this every morning, we're eating together, we're living on a ranch together. It was during COVID.
1: Mm-hmm.
0: Was another reason why it was so challenging and, you know, difficult to film. We couldn't go anywhere. So we were on this ranch. And any outlet we had came maybe Saturday nights where we'd have karaoke night or something with Tim and Faith. And I learned the hard way, don't go behind Tim and Faith karaoke night.
2: What?
0: And it's like, you know, it's me getting to know everybody. And it's like, it's all country music. And I love country now. I wasn't a big fan beforehand. Yeah. So, you know, it was karaoke night. I did some Red Man and Method Man. I brought some hip hop into the ranch. And then, you know, on my take, the speakers just happened to go out.
2: Oh,
0: on the,
2: whoa.
0: I said, okay, all right, I see what I'm dealing with here. This is a no hip hop zone. All right, I get it. I adapted.
1: Tell me Sam Elliott sang karaoke night.
0: He did not. But
1: come on.
0: Yeah, all he has to do is talk. Just introduce the next person. And
1: coming up to the stage.
0: Yeah, that barely, that's my brother, man.
1: Was Sam in the gym? Did he get in the makeshift gym?
0: No.
1: Gym on wheels.
0: He had just had surgery.
1: Okay.
0: So he was just trying to get better and get, you know, get back in the, he hadn't been on a horse in 20 years before we started shooting that. And then, you know, you're in Fort Worth, it's 110 degrees. You got wool jackets, you got layers, leather chaps, you got all this stuff going on. It's easy to start complaining. You're getting up at 5 a.m, you're working 6 days a week, even if you're big scenes or not, if you don't have a big scene, you're still showing up to work.
1: You're eating 1,800
0: You're eating 1,800 food. So when you think about complaining and you look over at Sam Elliott, he's the first one on his horse at the crack of dawn, he set the tone. He's just, he's that guy.
1: You got a good story about Sam Elliott?
0: I got a lot of them. I'll share one. Okay, it's, like I said, it's hot, 110 degrees. It's the full wagon train, 26 wagons. Mm. There's maybe 300 extras, background players. We're all miserable. We're sitting, like, I'm sitting on the ground. Sam's sitting on an apple box. We're just there in it. And one of the PAs comes over and gives Sam, you know, those misters, the fans that, yes, you know. And Sam looked around, he said, do you have one of these for everyone here? And they said, no. I said, well, when you get one of these for everyone, you come back and give it to me last, because we're all in this together. I said, man, look at you.
3: How about that?
0: You're Samuel Elliott, man. Like, and that was early in filming, and it just set the tone for the, because it was a grueling, rough shoot.
1: I imagine so. And I would just imagine, you're the PA, giving Sam Elliott a Mr. fan, he goes, you have more love for everybody else.
0: You do a good Sam.
1: Oh, come on, man.
0: I tell Sam to watch this one. You do a good Elliott.
1: Got fans for everybody. I give you the PA, probably just like, but,
0: Yeah, so I'll go back to base camp then, if that's what we're doing.
1: Oh, wow. So he was circling the wagons. Why not? Yeah. That was so good. It's as great as anything Taylor Sheridan's ever done. The cast was amazing. You were great in it. Everybody was great in it. The realism comes through. I imagine for Lioness, LaMonica Garrett here on the Rich Eisen Show, are you embedded anywhere? Do you do anything with the actual folks that you are trying to bring to life on camera here?
0: There's different events and different, like some of the cast is going on a USO tour. With the troops, I'll go to different naval bases and different bases and talk to the troops. My dad, Vietnam, bronze medal, my brother, sister-in-law, my cousins, Gulf War. I come from a military background, so it's important that we tell this as truthfully as possible.
1: Heck yeah.
0: And we have a lot of special forces guys on set with us, just telling us stories and, you know, are we doing this right? It's personal, it's a fictional show, but these are real stories for a lot of people. So it's important that we get it right. So we're in that community and just trying to make them proud.
1: That's the thing, again, that Susie and I, my wife and I, watch all the Taylor Sheridan shows. You know, we're watching Landman. Like, how does he know about the nuances of oil sales and oil wells and that business? And then we watch Lioness. And you not only have to know what your world is of special forces, but you also have to know the world of politics and inside the National Security Council and Alliance and Secretary of State. And you have to know that. Yellowstone.
0: At a high level. Yeah.
1: You know, 1883.
0: And then he'll go to Madison, and it's like a novel. And it's completely different than other stuff that you're doing. It's like this dude, like this stuff that's in his head.
1: Yeah.
0: And he's writing the new Call of Duty movie right now. Like, he wrote Sicario and Hell or High Water. Like, he's, there's those talents that come around, generational talents is what they call them.
1: Mm-hmm.
0: He's prolific. And we're just, I'm glad to be a part of that universe.
1: LaMonica Garrett here on The Rich Eisen Show. Let's talk about you a little bit here. You're from the San Francisco area, correct?
0: San Francisco Bay Area.
1: Now, does that mean Niners?
0: Niner.
1: Okay.
0: Niner faithful, yeah.
1: You are a Niner faithful.
0: I'm a Niner faithful.
1: Okay.
0: We grew up right behind Candlestick in South City.
1: You did? Yeah. Okay, so right there in that...
0: South City, like right off the, you know, 101, Tamforan Theater, Oyster Point, all that.
1: Okay.

0: Tamperan Theater, Oyster Point, all that.
1: Okay.
0: Yeah.
1: So did you grow up in Candlestick? You go to those games? Or?
0: That's all I saw. Our son's name is Montana. That's... That's who's in this chair right now.
2: That's
0: I'm
2: amazing.
1: That said, though, I don't know what's true on the internet or not. We usually have a segment called Celebrity True or False, so just a little bit on this front. Is it true, though, your name is LaMonica after Daryl LaMonica?
0: Mad Bomber. That's indeed true. Yeah, my parents, my dad got back from Vietnam, went to Mississippi, grabbed my mom, moved to the Bay, and... Daryl LaMonica was like Tom Brady back then. Yeah. He was that dude, and I came around, and yeah.
1: But he wasn't a Niner, though.
0: No, it was just it was a Bay Area kind of thing. And then we were living in Hunters Point at the time, and then we moved to South City.
1: Okay.
0: And then that's where the Roger Craig and the Jerry Rice and the Ronnie Lott and all the Ray Worshing,
1: Roger Craig's about to finally get his due.
0: It's about time. Weekend. Yeah. Finally. 1,000 yards rushing, 1,000 receiving, first dude to do it.
1: Yep,
3: overdue.
0: Why is it? Yeah, it's a true story.
1: Right. Okay, so, but the irony that you're a diehard Niner fan, grew up behind Candlestick, but you're named after Daryl LaMonica.
0: Yeah, that's the rub.
1: But you made up for it, so there's a Montana Garrett?
0: There's a Montana Garrett, and it was like, that was my parents' favorite player back then, so my favorite player, still, he's the GOAT.
1: Yes.
0: Favorite quarterback is Montana. Favorite receiver is Rice. Favorite safety is Ronnie Lott. Like it's it was that team.
1: That Ronnie Lott could be in a Taylor Sheridan show.
0: He could just take off another finger.
1: I think we saw that in Lion's season 3 premiere, something similar to that.
0: It was a lot. There's a lot going on in that premiere.
1: I know for sure. Okay, so what do you think about your Niners this?
0: If we stay healthy, we go back to the big dance. We just got to stay healthy. It's not starting off good with Pearsall. I heard he had...
1: That's it. Yes.
0: Yeah.
1: But Debo's back now.
0: Debo's back. And Stribling, the rookie we got.
1: Okay.
0: He's having a hell of a camp.
1: Yep.
0: I like our room. I like what's going on. We got help from McCaffrey.
1: Right.
0: Purdy's Purdy. Linebackers are back. We got Fred Warner. Got Greenlaw back. Yeah. I'm excited about that.
1: Yeah. Okay.
0: Good, man. We just got to stay healthy.
1: Okay. And so Warriors, too?
0: Yeah, okay. Warriors, Giants.
1: Okay.
0: They're for the 49ers, I'm the voice in the playoffs when you go to the games, the hype videos. And the same for the Warriors as well. I'll do the hype videos. So,
1: how psyched are you for that?
0: Local kid made good, you tell me that, like I don't need money. Like just where are we doing this?
1: You come a long way from slam ball, have you?
0: Yeah, slam ball.
1: Now you are, I believe, in our 14-year history of 3 years podcast, 11 years of a daily 3-hour TV radio simulcast. I think you're the first slam baller we've had.
0: First slam baller. Yeah. Hey, man, that was...
1: Look at you right there.
0: Look at that guy.
1: The machine.
0: Still had a little bit of hair.
1: Who called you the machine?
0: That was someone gave me that name. It was like I have a relentless motor and I just like hitting people. That was the football side of me. Like I played college football and worked out in the pros and that didn't happen.
1: Okay.
0: So shortly after that, I moved to LA to become, turn into acting. And this came around. I thought it was a TV show. I was in acting class and, mm-hmm. You get there and you're like, no, this is a new sport they're trying to do.
1: Yeah.
0: And I'm like, well, I still got the bug in me. Like, let's do it. And oddly enough, my first TV show that I've ever got was One Tree Hill, because One Tree Hill had a 2 or 3 episode arc of slam ball on the show. And they were gonna audition actors and teach them to play slam ball to go opposite Joe Manganiello and John Lafferty.
1: Okay.
0: And I'm like, no. Like, I already play slam ball. This is why I'm here. Let me audition. I did. I got the part. And when I was on set, I'm like, this is why I moved back to L.A. Like, this is... Never played slam ball again, and from One Tree Hill on, I slowly started building a career.
1: Did you dunk on Manganiello? Did you dunk on him? I did.
0: I put him in the glass as well. I was a bruiser. I played linebacker, so that's...
1: You were the machine.
0: I was the machine. I still am now.
1: The machine. You're still the machine?
0: Yeah. Okay.
1: Hey, once the machine, always.
0: Always the machine.
2: You should ask Bert Kreischer for royalties.
1: Right, the machine,
2: right?
1: There's many machines, right?
0: La Machina.
1: Shelley, the machine, right? From Glengarry Glen Ross. There's a machine there, but you are the machine from slam ball.
0: OG machine. Yeah.
1: Okay. So is that how you got your acting start?
0: Yeah.
1: Through slam ball, One Tree Hill, and then off you go.
0: Yeah. When I first moved out to LA, I was a FedEx driver. Deliver slang boxes. I was delivering FedEx. Mm-hmm. The

0: the Warner Brothers lot.
1: Yeah.
0: So I would deliver to Everybody Loves Raymond, ER, Friends, like all these shows. Had my headshots in the back just in case. It never turned out that way.
1: Yeah.
0: But I'm on all these shows, and I'm, you know, everyone loves the FedEx guy. I'm bringing all the props. I'm bringing, oh, you're here. Great. We need you, you know.
1: Mm-hmm.
0: And I'm like, man, one day, like, so cut to years later when I'm on the Warner Brothers lot working, a lot of the security guys were the same guys, and it was like, man, you did it. And it was like, you know.
1: That's awesome.
0: So I've been kicking around for a while, but, you know, it worked out.
1: Awesome. And then at one point, you know, Ray Romano comes up to you, asks where his package is or something.
0: That's
1: like that.
0: That's what happened. I thought he was going to say, hey, you got a perfect look. You want to do a scene real quick? Never went that way. But, you know, I was ready.
1: Hey, you gotta stay ready to be ready,
0: yeah.
1: As they say.
2: That's what Sugar Free said.
1: Okay, fantastic. This is just a delight to meet you. Big fan. I'm, honestly, you're awesome in this show. And
0: thank you, man.
1: And 1883 is something, again, that it just lives on. Just I think about it all the time. My wife and I think about it all the time about how difficult it was for people to do what they were doing then, and the storytelling is spectacular.
0: Yeah, small things then, like, were huge things now. Like, just as far as going in the store to get some milk.
1: Right.
0: Nature's trying to kill you. You know,
1: right.
0: Bandits are trying, like, everything right. is trying to kill you. Like, just making it back home back then was a whole different story.
1: And just finding any piece of humanity.
0: Yeah.
1: Amidst all of it.
0: Yeah.
1: Was truly just some of the more remarkable moments of that show. I don't want to give away what happens in the end.
0: Yeah.
1: But there is a scene towards the end. I was a puddle crying.
0: Yeah.
1: Just an absolute puddle. Over that, and again, Sam Elliott is good as it gets, and the fact that you get to be in these scenes with him.
0: Grown men from around the country would reach out to me on social media, like gruff, burly.
1: Mm-hmm.
0: I'm not a crier, bro. You know, I don't. He said, but that show, man, like the ending of that show, it did something to me, and yeah. it's like. If you ask Taylor, he'll tell you that was one of his favorite projects that he's ever done, mm-hmm. regardless, film, television, yeah. whatever. But it resonated with a lot of people for a lot of different reasons. And I had a lot of, black cowboys would come up to me over the span of the last 5 years telling me thank you, because it's something that we didn't see a lot growing up. And I grew up with Westerns, love Westerns.
1: Mm-hmm.
0: And it was just a good representation of that, that they really existed. One in every four were black cowboys back then. And it was just something that Taylor created that. It's like, thank you, man. Thank you for allowing me to be the vehicle to tell the truth for a lot of people.
1: And thank you for being here. Greatly appreciate meeting
0: Thanks
1: you.
0: Thanks for having
1: and
0: me.
1: And I love watching what you do. And hopefully come back anytime you want.
0: I'll be back.
1: You bet. Oh, that sounded very imposing. LaMonica Garrett here on The Rich Eisen Show. Lioness, season 3 just premiered on Paramount Plus last night. Got to wait every Sunday for a new episode right here on The Rich Eisen Show at LaMonica Garrett. On Instagram. 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We are back to wrap up this Monday show, set up the rest of the week when we return.
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5: 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Sam misses his putt, 22 seconds. 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
1: No, he didn't fail to mention that.
0: Back here on our program, 844-204-RICH, number to dial right here on the show. 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Let's go back to the phone lines. Dan in Minneapolis, Minnesota, home of SummerSlam, correct? Am I not?
2: That's where it was.
0: On that? Right. Yeah. What's up, Dan?
3: Yeah, I can't speak on that, Rich. I'm a 45-year-old male. I haven't watched SummerSlam in 30 years.
2: Right. But, that's a little disrespectful.
0: That's a 45-year-old guy, male, right across the way that was.
4: Yeah, I watched it. That's great.
3: All good. Hey, man, a couple things you said earlier. Now, I'll preface this by saying, though I live in Minneapolis, I am from the OC. I am a Dodger fan. So if they never implement a salary cap, I'm happy to keep winning every year.
0: Right.
3: But I do not see how anyone can reasonably and objectively make an argument that it's good for the sport to have 75%-ish of the markets have tepid interest because they don't feel like they can compete. I mean, I kind of feel like that's how the NBA was 10, 15 years ago before, you know, they started implementing changes. And I don't think anybody in New York or Boston or L.A. is any less interested in the NBA now, even though they don't run the show every single year. And then my other thing is, you know, nothing's binary. And the counterpoint that a lot of my Dodger brethren like to say, you know, about parity and all the Brewers and the Rays and stuff, it's like, okay, the Brewers and the Rays are phenomenally run organizations. Like, they are an anomaly. I mean, they make zero mistakes running their organization, and they still don't sniff anything in the playoffs. I mean, we absolutely drubbed them last year. They were amazing in the regular season because their farm system, I mean, everybody turns into a phenomenal professional player, and we still just kicked the ever-loving, you know, what out of them last year. It'll probably happen this year, too.
0: Wow.
3: So that's not really, like, an argument to me saying, like, oh, like, there are some competitive teams out there that come from small markets. It's like, you know, that's kind of like almost a convenient lawyer speak to me. And then you had mentioned earlier, you know, anybody could have had Scooble for what.
0: Yes,
3: what,
0: Dan.
3: Okay, fundamentally and objectively, yeah, that is true.
0: Yeah.
3: But no team whose lifeblood, such as the Brewers, are going to trade for him when that's their only chance is developing their own guys.
0: I don't know, Dan.
3: Be competitive.
0: Dan, I appreciate your call and, you know, your passion clearly on all this, but the Brewers did it with CC Sabathia years ago. Same thing, left-handed, Cy Young. Let's get him for a few weeks and see what happens. Why couldn't they do that again?
4: The Padres did it with Juan Soto a few years ago.
0: I mean, it happens all the time. Rentals happen all the time in Major League Baseball. It's just who wanted him for $9 million and three prospects. Again, I don't know the apples to apples on someone's prospects compared to the ones that the Tigers accepted here. And I don't know the apples to apples to what everyone else offered in terms of paying off every penny of Scooble's contract for the Tigers, because clearly they didn't want to pay him anymore. You know? So that's the issue. In the same way that we're saying the Dodgers are destroying baseball by getting Tarek Skubal, they haven't paid him $400 million yet. We're just assuming that's coming. But at this point in time, they did what anybody else had the right to do. If they wanted to give up three prospects of this caliber and pay $9 million, which is chump change in this day and age. And if the Yankees had a chance to do it and didn't do it for other people, then they're going to hear about it from their fans. I mean, Scooble, is the fact that he went to the Dodgers is no skin off a Yankee fan's nose when they've already have Cole and Schlittler and Fried and Rodon. You don't need to add another $400 million player to a lineup like a staff like that. As a matter of fact, if the Yankees can get any of their hitting back and they have a pitching staff like that, they can go to battle against the Dodgers and good luck. Good luck. They can do that, but they need more help in the bullpen and hitting, And the issue is they've got a team that is the hottest team in baseball for over a month. It happens to be their diehard rival that just went ahead and grabbed the three-time All-Star switch-hitting catcher in Adley Rutschman.
4: Yeah, that deal is official now.
0: Done. So the Red Sox have now done that. And as of this conversation, the Yankees have added Luis Garcia Jr., who is a terrific hitter the Washington Nationals for four prospects.
4: Leads the NL in slugging.
0: I mean, three prospects and Jake Bird, who the Yankees got in last year's trade deadline and hardly did anything of significance, with all due respect.
4: Yeah, Garcia's been awesome this year.
0: He's been great. The only problem is he is a left-handed slugger who, yes, plays second, but you already have a left-handed slugger who plays second in Jazz Chisholm. You already have a left-hander who is playing first base in Ben Rice. And when, heaven forbid, Stanton gets healthy again, where does Rice play? They already said he's not going to catch. Rice is going to have to play. I mean, the roster does not appear to be in the proper shape to go on a run. So we'll see what Brian Cashman does in the next hour to have a conversation about what they'll do.
4: Yeah, there's a lot of moves popping right now. The Dodgers just traded for Chris Bubik from the Royals. The Padres traded for Robbie Ray from the Giants.
0: That's a significant... He's a former Cy Young.
4: Yeah, you mentioned Adley to Boston is a done deal. And Reed Detmers to the Cubs.
0: Who also added Gausman.
4: So
0: a bunch of teams are loading up.
4: Yeah.
0: We'll see what the Yankees do in the next hour.
4: Yeah, 3 hours left.
2: Must be nice.
0: But right now, again, Dodgers destroying baseball. Maybe in the long run, if owners blow up the sport because they can't figure out how to get their own house in order before turning to the players, as opposed to saying, we can't figure our own house, so you figure it out for us. We'll lock you out in the meantime. Dodgers did what anybody else could do. $9 million, three prospects. They were the only ones who had the chance and the cojones and the ability to do it. You have to figure out what everyone else is doing. We'll talk about it with Jeff Passan on tomorrow's program. The Golics will be here, senior and junior, as they are now preceding this show on the ESPN Radio Network. And then there'll be you as well. Let's chat again on Tuesday. Ladidi is going to join us too.
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6: I'm Steve Goingman with the 700 ESPN Spokane Sports Center. The Seattle Mariners made a trade this morning with the Baltimore Orioles. Seattle will receive outfielder Taylor Ward from the O's in exchange for relief pitcher Alex Hoppe and two minor league pitchers. This season with Baltimore, the 32-year-old Ward is batting .246 with seven homers, and he leads the league in walks with 87. On Saturday, the MSN pitcher Luis Castillo to the White Sox. Seattle got back right-handed reliever Sir Anthony Dominguez and two minor leaguers. On the field yesterday, the M's had a 6-0 lead after Cal Raleigh hit a 3-run homer in the 7th. The Twins battled back to tie things in the 9th, but Seattle got a walk-off RBI single from Colt Emerson to win the game 7-6. The M's are currently in 3rd place in the AL West, 3 games behind the division-leading Astros and a half game behind the Rangers for 2nd. Seattle takes today off before starting a 3-game series against the Tigers tomorrow.
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20: I'm Nick DeLuca, closing in on the Major League Baseball trade deadline. The Red Sox making a splash, agreeing to a deal with the Orioles for catcher Adley Rutschman, three-time All-Star, hitting 251 with 8 homers and 47 RBIs this season, currently on the IL with a wrist injury. Orioles receiving 3 of the Red Sox top 10 prospects in return. The Giants selling some key pieces, sending 3-time batting champ and 4-time All-Star Luis Arraez to the Phillies in a 4-player trade. Arraez hitting 324, best mark in the National League this year. Philly planning to move Bryce Harper back to right field to make room for Arraez on the infield. The Padres acquired lefty Robbie Ray from the Giants. Ray has been one of the best pitchers in baseball since June, has a 3.08 ERA this season. The Pirates upgrading their pen, dealing for Mets reliever Luke Weaver, heads to Pittsburgh after posting a 1.84 ERA over 42 appearances for New York. The Brewers bringing in a starter, acquiring Dustin May in a deal with the division rival Cardinals.
0: Hey, it's Evan Cohen. Coming up Tuesday, the 49ers are dealing with another season-ending injury. I'll tell you if losing another wide receiver will impact Brock Purdy this season. It's on Sportsmanlike 6 a.m. Eastern right here on ESPN Radio, ESPN 2, and ESPNU.
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23: 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I'm going to tell you something about Zaslow. How he comes into the ring ain't going to be the same way he leaves it after the fatal forearm from the Metcalf takes care of him.
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1: It is hour number two. Matt Myron here on ESPN Radio with the man that just flows, Myron Metcalf. I am Matt Jones. 888-SAY-ESPN. We have a couple open lines. Love to hear from you, especially if you were one of our Sunday listeners. Freddie and Harry comes up right after this at 5 o'clock. I want to thank everybody who's listening. First of all, shout out to my folks in Kentucky who are fans of KSR, who've tuned in, also our Sunday morning folks. And I just want to tell you, the amount of work it took to get this on behind the scenes, it was a scramble by everybody behind the scenes to get it happening. Myron, we got it, and we've got some questions coming in here. One person goes, I need to ask Myron, has he seen the Odyssey or the new Spider-Man movie? I trust his film recommendations. That's very nice.
23: Yeah, I think people know about me. I'm a film connoisseur, I've been called at times. So I saw Spider-Man on Saturday. It was incredible. I actually think it's the best Spider-Man of the series. Definitely worth seeing.
1: How many does it feels like a Spider-Man comes out every year? How many Spider-Mans do we have to have? And why is this one any different than the other ones?
23: Well, this is different, and everything's leading up to Doomsday with the Avengers. So there's a huge Doomsday Avengers movie coming. So this one is important.
1: So Spider-Man, he's with the Avengers. He's not in the Batman world. Okay, go ahead.
23: It's not bad.
1: Well, I hate superheroes, so I don't know. I never know which is which.
23: That's interesting because, you know, Disney, which owns ESPN, is actually in charge of Marvel.
1: I actually love superheroes, and
23: that's just interesting. Okay,
1: I would like everyone to see all the Marvel movies if that's possible.
2: Good save. Thank you.
1: Go but with Disney. Odyssey, Ant-Man but with coming Odyssey, to a theater near you.
23: Yes. With Odyssey, I don't see three-hour movies. You know, like, I haven't seen any three. I haven't seen the Titanic, anything like that. So this would go against that rule that I have about watching movies. So
1: I've seen The Odyssey, and I think it's absolutely great. I think Matt Damon is excellent in it. Anne Hathaway, kind of my crush, and she's wonderful in it. And then you have, you know, former NHL hockey player Sean Avery, Myron. Did you know he's one of Odysseus's men in the Odyssey?
23: His men, like soldiers, or what do you mean?
1: Yeah, I mean, if he...
23: Oh, okay.
1: Did you read the Odyssey at any point in your life?
23: I have not read the Odyssey.
1: He has men that go on and they hide in the horse and then they go and they...
23: Oh, like the Trojan thing. Yeah, right? Yeah.
1: Well, that's part of it. But then after the Trojan thing, they go from island to island. Are you familiar with the story at all?
23: Is this with like the 300? Remember that movie 300 where they all...
1: I didn't see 300, but there was actually, you may have heard of this, there was a play called The Odyssey, which most people read when they were young. There was the Iliad and the Odyssey. Do you have any memory of any of that?
23: Were Romeo and Juliet there? Was this
1: that's Shakespeare. That's a little bit of a, that's 2,500 years later.
23: Were they there, though? You didn't answer the question. Were they there?
1: I don't think they were there. So you didn't see it, but Sean Avery played for the Rangers, I think the LA Kings.
23: Yeah, I know who that is.
1: He is one of like Odysseus's men. He was in the entire movie and one of the last people actually to die in it. Spoiler alert. Okay. So you can watch it.
23: Whoa, you can't do that. If you want me to see it, you can't say who died. That's
1: I mean, it's a 3,000-year-old poem, Myron. I feel like you've had time to figure out what's in it.
23: For some of us, maybe, if it's a new thing. So let us enjoy the newness of it.
1: All right,
23: just because you were reading all those books in second grade doesn't mean everybody was.
1: I was reading it. Now, there are other sporting news headlines that we want to get to that maybe aren't at the top of your roster. That's why we do headlines.
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21: Today's headlines.
1: All right, James, let me know what is going on in the world that we need to hear.
2: Yeah, so let's start with your guy, Will Levis. Matt.
1: Oh, nice.
2: He's competing for the backup job behind Cam Ward.
1: I love Will Levis, by the way.
2: Yeah, Mitchell
1: Trubisky's played in Kentucky, with the Titans. But yes, what did he say?
2: Why don't we take a listen to what he had to say?
4: I know I've put the tape out there already that I'm a dang good quarterback in this league, and I'm even better than I ever have been. So,
5: the faith that you have a future as a starter in this league?
4: 100%. There are not 32 quarterbacks in this league better than me. I know that for sure.
2: Wow. So, is Will Levis a starting caliber quarterback?
1: One of the things I love about Will Levis, Byron, is facts do not get in the way of his opinion, which I like. There are two comments. He said he's one of the 32 best quarterbacks in the league. Yeah. I'm not sure that's true, but I do think he needs to think that. But I do also think it's interesting of him to go, I'm better than I've ever been.
0: Yeah.
1: It sounds like he's trying to catch Cam Ward in Nashville. Do you think that happens?
0: I don't think so. Like, Will Levis is one of those people who, if he thinks it, he'll say it. You know, there are a lot of people who keep that thought to themselves, you know, and just work. But that's just not how he's built. I don't mind it, to be honest. Like, I don't mind a quarterback feeling like he deserves to be a starter. But he also doesn't have a lot of on-field achievements yet to prove that. So we'll see what he does this year.
1: Are you pro or anti Will Levis? I'm always going to be pro because of his time here in Lexington, but the whole put mayonnaise in coffee, the draft night, you know, the lowering his head. He's had some bad plays during his career. Are you pro or anti Will Levis?
0: I don't think I'm either. I mean, I think there's talent there. I think there's also an arrogance that he hasn't earned. So this could be the year where that changes and those kind of come together.
1: I think you do have to be very careful when you're like Will and you have that personality. You got to know your leverage. I'm not sure Will has the leverage yet to make those kind of statements. What's next?
2: Yeah, you guys remember Jonah Hill, the actor? Was in Superman?
1: Yes, of course. Moneyball? He was in Moneyball. He's in Wolf of Wall Street, the movie where he does the arms trade. Yeah.
2: Yeah, so a clip of him on a podcast went viral talking about how he did slim down by doing jiu-jitsu. He said, quote, I love Brazilian jiu-jitsu. His body's begging him not to love it. You're not going to become a professional fighter is what his trainer keeps telling him. And his favorite thing is people are like, quote, oh, Jonah Hill, the fat guy from Superman. And I'm like, I would annihilate you, dude. I'm not kidding you. Try it. If you see me, try it, dude. Bring it. So do you think Jonah Hill could annihilate you with his Brazilian jiu-jitsu?
1: So Jonah Hill's taking on all comers is what you're saying.
2: All comers.
1: I don't know if I would have said that if I were him. Myron, do you think you would be beaten up by Jonah Hill if you ran into him?
0: I don't think so. I mean, first off, as someone who trained jiu-jitsu briefly, like, a lot of those dudes forget.
1: No, hang on. No, you didn't. No, you didn't. When did you do that?
0: I did.
1: No, you didn't.
0: In my 20s, 1,000%.
1: You trained jiu-jitsu?
0: 1,000% I did.
1: 1,000%. How do I not know this about you?
0: 1,000. Well, I was saving some stuff for the Daily Show, right? But 100% I did this in my 20s. I got choked out by a woman. Like, this woman
1: choked me out. You got choked out by a woman?
0: Yeah, she choked me out. I didn't realize that it was going to be that aggressive, you know, so I wasn't ready. And then
1: did you pass out?
0: The choke. No, I was close. I tapped, but she was a little higher level than I was. Here's the problem though with jiu-jitsu guys. All of these dudes are like dudes in their 30s and 40s making $300,000 a year, and they go to jiu-jitsu at 6 o'clock on Tuesday nights, and they get good, but they're also not out in the real world doing this. So I think it's dangerous for the Jonah Hills to be like, I would destroy you. There's a lot of people.
1: But do you think you could take Jonah Hill? That's the question.
0: I'm not afraid of Jonah Hill, but here's the thing. What Jonah is miscalculating, there's going to be a bunch of people who just punch you in the face, and you never even get to the jiu-jitsu. So jiu-jitsu dudes are generally overconfident individuals who assume they can beat everybody up.
1: I do not think you could beat up Jonah Hill. I also, when I see you doing jiu-jitsu, I think of that episode of Seinfeld where Kramer is in the class with the children.
0: No, I was good.
1: Is that what you were doing?
0: In my 20s, no, I was strong. I was lean. In my 20s. But again, this woman, they matched me up with her. She was really good. And before I knew it, I was on my way to Night-Night Town. but, you know, that part wasn't fun.
1: Wasn't fun. I think Jonah Hill's got to be careful because he feels like the kind of guy who people would come up to and say they could get.
0: Yes.
1: I will say Jonah Hill could beat me up without question. I would go so far as to say pretty much everyone on ESPN radio could beat me up except Evan Cohen. I do think I could take Evan Cohen if necessary.
7: How did he catch a straight?
1: No, I'm just saying, if you were to rank, like, if you were to rank people who could fight on ESPN Radio, Chris Canty, I think I would take number one.
7: Yeah, Canty is going,
1: Who's number two? Harry Douglas, Rich Eisen.
7: All the NFL guys. I mean,
1: so Harry Douglas is number two.
7: Harry definitely is number two.
1: All right, who are you taking? You taking Q, you taking Ian, or are you taking Freddie?
7: Ian's big. Ian's slimmed down, but Ian's still strong. So Ian, I think, is three probably for me. Q is almost 50, I believe, but he's in really good shape. So Q's tough. I feel like Freddie has, like, a mean left hook. Like, I feel Freddie has, like, you know.
1: I feel like Freddie knows your nerve points and can pinch them and, like, get it, you know, like.
7: And probably keeps the switchblade real close, like somewhere hidden, you know. Like, so
1: the reality is, me and Rich Eisen are at the bottom trying to trying not to come in last. What's next? Come on, Rich Eisen, bring it.
2: All right. Mauricio Pochettino has signed a new contract to continue as manager of the U.S. men's national team. U.S. Soccer announced today. Pochettino's new deal runs through the 2030 World Cup. He'll have his longtime assistants there with him. Matt, good deal here?
1: Yeah, it's a big deal, I think, for U.S. soccer. You know, they got some momentum, even though the game against Belgium was a bad finish. They needed to be able to keep Posh. I think that's is what I like to call him.
7: Spice?
1: Well, no, I mean, he goes by Poch or Posh or whatever. I love that he wears that same shirt every game. He's got great hair. But he clearly took a U.S. men's national team that was a disaster for a number of years and made them competitive. And so to sign him through the 2030 World Cup, I think a lot of people thought they might not be able to get that done. I saw, however, that they had to take donations from private individuals to pay his salary. That tells me, Myron, he's making a lot of money.
7: Yeah, he is. And listen, to get the United States to this level, one of the best teams we've had, I think you got to pay him. I just hope there's a clause in the contract where he stops wearing those outfits, man. Like, you can't dress like that yacht rock. Now, this is what we call music.
1: What's wrong with it? Well, I like that he would always button his shirt, like, in the middle. He left it completely open. He only would do one button in the middle. That's not a look you see a lot from any age man, certainly not in their 50s.
7: But I feel like the Argentinians were laughing at us, and the English were laughing at us. Like, I think you got to look more serious if you're going to be on the field or the pitch. It's called the pitch, right? I think you got to be a little more serious.
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1: What's the trade?
2: The Houston Astros are finalizing a deal to acquire center fielder Dalton Varsho from the Toronto Blue Jays, sources tell ESPN.
1: Dalton Varsho. Yeah, I think he was my accountant at one time, Dalton Varsho. Well, good for the Houston Astros. Thank you for that update. What's next?
7: Nothing good for them.
2: Oh, yeah, we're still doing this. USC and Houston. Notre Dame. I forgot. I had the update, and then I kind of got lost there. USC and Notre Dame will renew their rivalry matchup starting in 2030 with a four-game series that will feature back-to-back season openers. The schools announced on Monday. Good stuff here. Notre Dame, USC getting back together.
1: I mean, I'm always for good teams playing each other. There's kind of a trend now, I think, as these conferences go to non-conference games, that a lot of these games are going away. A lot of series have been canceled in the last few years. I'm glad to see this one is coming back with USC and Notre Dame. It is an odd rivalry to me, Myron. I mean, they're on opposite sides of the country. It's one of those rivalries people have always said to me is a rivalry, but I don't really understand why. But I'm for anything that continues good teams playing each other in college football.
7: Yeah, I mean, a lot of money attached to both schools. I think that's maybe the rivalry. But I also wonder, Matt, how long Notre Dame can do this. Like, in this new world, I know they got a ton of money, but I just wonder where they stand when it comes to conference affiliation. I like the matchup. Give me more of these in college football. All I know is this. When Marcus Freeman goes to that L.A. Heat, he better watch that hairline. Like, that hairline in that L.A. Sun
1: are you saying you don't think that is a natural hairline?
7: I'm saying he needs his barber on the sideline because we don't know what's going to happen in that L.A. Heat by the third quarter with Marcus.
1: I think you... Well, are you suggesting it's not real? I think it's an immaculate hairline. Even if it is fake, I'm a huge fan. It's like Bill Self. I know Bill Self's hair is not real. I mean, let's just listen. We can all be friends here. Bill Self's hair is not real. But I do love it in part because it looks so good, even with it not being real. Is that how you feel about Marcus Freeman?
7: Marcus Freeman's hairline and the Easter Bunny. You know, that's kind of how it is. You know, both are incredibly fun.
1: But you have to believe in them. You have to believe in
7: them. But the reality behind the scenes, not as real as you think.
1: Let's go. Those are your headlines. Let's go to Peter in Ottawa, our first call from Canada. Go ahead, Peter.
8: Yeah, Matt. How you doing, guys?
1: Doing great.
7: Oh, Canada.
8: Oh, Canada. Yes, today's the holiday in Canada.
1: What's the holiday?
7: What is the holiday?
8: Today, Civic.
1: What does that mean, Civic?
7: What's that?
8: I couldn't even tell you, buddy.
1: You don't even know what your holiday is.
7: What do y'all do?
8: Well, I'm not a government worker, but I get the day off my work. And the only reason I get to listen to your first show is because our show's not on.
1: Well, let me ask you, okay, so let me go back for a second. Okay. You have a holiday called Civic.
7: Civic.
1: It's and you're off work, and you don't even know what it is.
8: Well, no. I know all the other holidays. I don't know what the hell the Civic one is.
1: Okay, that's, well, there you go.
7: You just get off work.
8: You shouldn't even have a holiday on this day. It's because in Canada, it's a government country, and then they need 12 holidays.
1: Oh, you get one every month.
8: Yeah, and then this is the one in August.
1: That's actually a pretty good system, though. I like it.
7: But are you saying holiday like they say in England, like it's not an actual holiday, not like Memorial Day. It's just like a day off. Is that how you're saying it?
8: Well, that's the difference because now, it's not really a holiday. It's more for government workers.
1: Okay. But you're off, too, and you don't work for the government.
7: It's not Memorial Day or something like that. It's not that.
8: It's not, maybe, yes. But I work at a grocery store, and we're open. So I could have worked today, but
1: I got
8: they don't allow full-timers to work.
1: All right, well, what do you got for us?
7: I don't understand Canada.
8: Okay. You don't have much. I just want to say how much I listen to you guys on Sunday mornings, but I was going to lose you because you went to ESPN, and I don't get that radio station all the time.
1: Well, we were on ESPN before.
7: We didn't leave ESPN. I mean,
1: we've been on ESPN the whole time. Station that we were on
7: before. Were you listening to a different show?
8: Well, no, because I don't get that in Ottawa.
1: Okay.
8: I'm on Team 1200 in Ottawa.
1: Okay. Well, here's what you can do. If you download an app, download the ESPN Radio app, you can still get us, or you can listen on podcasts. So, Zach, you do not have to disappear from us.
7: Yeah.
8: That's why I told your producer every day at 3 o'clock I'm going to call, and you guys can leave me on hold.
7: Okay.
1: I don't know that we're going to do that, but nevertheless.
2: It's certainly an option.
1: I do appreciate you calling, and just know the show is available, we're on the same station that we were before.
7: Yeah.
1: So there you go, man. Isn't that nice to have a guy in Ottawa that's exciting?
7: Yeah, I just don't understand Canada. I don't understand the holiday.
1: Just leave it right there. 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
14: My name is Erica, and my son, Kaysen, is a patient at Shriners Children. My oldest called me and said, Kaysen got burnt. I said, how bad is it? He wouldn't answer me. Before we could see Kaysen, the trauma doctor came in and said he needs to go to Shriners.
24: To survive a burn injury and to return to life unafraid and full of joy and be who you're supposed to be is what we strive to deliver to our patients. His injury was a big injury, and I think a testament to the care that we provide. He's fully functional. He's riding his dirt bike, doing all of the things that you would want him to do. I can't think of another system that has the impact on pediatric patients that Shriners Children's does.
25: I wouldn't do anything else.
26: We're just so thankful that Kaysen is still here because things can change in the blink of an eye.
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28: I'm Steve the Wingman with the 700 ESPN Spokane Sports Center. The Seattle Mariners made a trade this morning with the Baltimore Orioles. Seattle will receive outfielder Taylor Ward from the O's in exchange for relief pitcher Alex Hoppe and two minor league pitchers. This season with Baltimore, the 32-year-old Ward is batting .246 with seven homers, and he leads the league in walks with 87. On Saturday, the MSN pitcher Luis Castillo to the White Sox. Seattle got back right-handed reliever Sir Anthony Dominguez and two minor leaguers. On the field yesterday, the M's had a 6-0 lead after Cal Raleigh hit a 3-run homer in the 7th. The Twins battled back to tie things in the 9th, but Seattle got a walk-off RBI single from Colt Emerson to win the game 7-6. The M's are currently in 3rd place in the AL West, 3 games behind the division-leading Astros and a half game behind the Rangers for 2nd. Seattle takes today off before starting a 3-game series against the Tigers tomorrow.

0: Mike DeLuca, Major League Baseball trade deadline day. The Astros outfield has been a revolving door recently, making a trade for Blue Jays outfielder Dalton Varsho. Houston hoping that'll come to an end. Varsho has a 682 OPS in 99 games this season, had an 833 OPS last year, helping the Jays reach the World Series. The Pirates upgrading their bullpen, dealing for Mets reliever Luke Weaver. Weaver posting a 1.84 ERA for the team in Queens this past season, only allowed 25 hits and 11 walks over 42 appearances. The Brewers entered the day with the best record in baseball, adding to their rotation, acquiring Dustin May in a deal with the Cardinals reliever Jojo Romero, also heading to Milwaukee. May owns a 4.38 ERA in 21 starts. The Giants selling some key pieces, sending three-time batting champ Luis Arraez to the Phillies. Philly planning to move Bryce Harper back to right field to make room for Arraez on the infield. Red Sox acquiring catcher Adley Rutschman from the division rival Orioles.
1: Hi, it's Evan Cohen. Coming up Tuesday, we ask friend of show Adam Schefter what's the latest on all the contract drama around the league when he joins us at 8 a.m. Eastern. It's on Sportsmanlike, 6 a.m. Eastern, right here on ESPN Radio, ESPN2, and ESPNU.
2: Baker Mayfield reported to Bucks camp, doesn't have the new deal he wants, and now sources tell ESPN that he will play out the final year of his deal and become an unrestricted free agent.
3: Baker's not happy with what the Buccaneers offered, like Vita Vea, but Baker right now is going to bet on himself, and usually when Baker is betting on himself, he plays with a chip on his shoulder, and that's usually when he plays some of his best football.
4: These are two big names to pay attention to, just because I think that they're a contender in the NFC if they stay healthy.
5: Baker Mayfield betting on himself this season for Tampa Bay. We'll see how it works out. It's actually worked out for him in the past when he went to the Rams. We'll see if it happens again. 888-SAY-ESPN. We'll take your calls here. Matt Myron, first day daily on ESPN Radio. Freddie and Harry are coming up next. We're getting a lot of comments on Twitter, at KY Sports Radio.
6: Oh, yeah?
5: At Metcalf by ESPN. Justin says, I work for a large virtual ed company, and we are in back-to-school chaos. Having you two on 3 to 5 helps my spiking cortisol levels. I appreciate it, Matt and Cookie. How about that, Myron? That's very nice.
6: And this Cookie thing is still happening. But, no, I appreciate that, man. Shout out to all our Sunday listeners who followed us to the Daily Show. So, and excited for everybody new who's going to come
5: aboard. And Coach Kent says, Matt, you can wear Cool Water cologne.
6: Uh-oh.
5: I would walk the streets of Memphis with you wearing it. Don't let Myron tell you otherwise. I'm glad. I don't even know what Cool Water cologne is, but if it's good enough for you, it's good enough for Willie, then I think it's good enough for me.
6: Yeah, I gotta see a picture of Coach Kent first and understand that way he's... Because you can't just like say somebody can wear Cool Water cologne and walk through Memphis. But I'll check that out after the show.
5: There are people discovering, Myron, you know, because it's the first time they've heard you. There are people discovering your Instagram. Gator from Texas writes, what does Myron mean on his Instagram when he says he's an adventurous homeboy? What does that explain to the people what you mean by adventurous homeboy?
6: I don't know how else to describe. I'm everywhere. I'm all over the place, man. I'm a renaissance man of sorts, I feel like. Yeah, except SummerSlam. I go to a lot of shows, watch movies. I'm just a mystery.
5: But I feel like I haven't heard somebody use the phrase homeboy in 10 to 15 years in a serious I feel like most of the time I hear it, it's somebody being derogatory to another person. I don't feel like I hear homeboy as a description someone uses of himself a lot.
6: I never updated my slang, so I didn't know, like, there was a, like, if you don't stay current, you get left behind. And then when you try to catch up, it doesn't go well, because nobody wants you to use today's words. So I just stay in my comfort zone, like, 87 to about 98, that's my vocabulary.
5: You're like, I'm not changing my fashion, my words, 87 to 98.
6: That's
5: when I ended.
6: That's
5: now, but Baker Mayfield said Thursday he felt disrespected by the fact that his team, the Buccaneers, and he had not reached an agreement before the start of the season. But he said, you know what? We're stopping contract negotiations. I'm going and playing in 2026. Now, you know, one of my rules I've had for a long time in the NFL is the best way to guarantee you don't win a title is to pay a guy max money who is not worth it. I've always taken that view. I still do. Now, Sam Darnold shook that a little bit because, generally speaking, I've also said you got to be a Hall of Famer or a guy on a rookie deal to win a Super Bowl. Sam Darnold went against that. Do you think Baker Mayfield is worth the kind of money he's asking? And if you were the Bucs, would you have done it?
6: I would have paid him. You know, if you're talking about his low 50s, high 40s, I would have. Like, Baker Mayfield has been famous for like 15 years almost, so we think he's 36. Baker Mayfield is 31.
5: Yeah.
6: After Tom Brady.
5: I feel like, in my mind, he's older than that, but you're right. He's only 31 years old.
6: People think he's older, and he's not. And after Tom Brady, this is the guy who stabilized the franchise, got you to the playoffs. You can't judge last year. It was a mess for everybody. Everybody was hurt. But your best chance of getting to the playoffs is with a Baker Mayfield, and I don't think there's an easy replacement. What's crazy to me is, why does the Baker just hold out? Like, if Baker just doesn't show up to training camp and you don't have your top quarterback, doesn't that accelerate things? Like, I never think you want to go into a season.
5: So you're advocating that he hold out. You'd say 100%. Stop.
6: Don't show up. Because what are they going to do without you? And I also think you don't want a quarterback going to a season with this prove it thing. You want him to be happy and to not be thinking about that. So it's weird to me that an organization like the Bucs, that doesn't really have a great option number two,

0: starting over. I mean, you're basically starting anew, and you're right. He's only 31 years old, so you have a few more years of him. So I think Baker, though, is in that weird middle ground where I don't think he's worth the money he wants, but I'm not sure the Bucks have any other choice but to do it. And if you're in that scenario, you're putting your team in a difficult spot. But I get it. I understand why the team would hold out, but I also understand why Baker wants it.
1: Yeah, I actually don't understand if you're the Bucks, because I don't know where else you're turning. Now, next year's quarterback class could be better than this one's last year.
0: But we heard that this year, and then they ended up all stinking during the season.
1: And Baker Mayfield's proven. Like, to me, if you had a dude who was coming in on Sam Darnold's situation with Minnesota, where you got to see before you pay him, okay, that's not this. Baker Mayfield has proven who he is. Last year, there was a decline because of all the injuries attached to it. But at his best, healthy Baker Mayfield can play top 10 football, I think, at that position. So if that's the case, why not pay him? Why not stabilize your organization? If I'm Baker Mayfield, I'm not playing in a game. I am not touching the football in a game until I'm getting paid, because I think he does have that leverage.
0: That's kind of the view you take on the radio, too, right? Like, I'm not going on until you get me paid. If you get me paid, then we'll do it. Zach in Louisville. Go ahead, Zach.
1: Not my view at all.
0: I think that's your view. Zach.
2: Hey, man. Hey, Myron. Congratulations on the new show.
0: Thank you.
1: Appreciate it.
2: It's been awesome so far. The best thing about it is Billy Rutledge is nowhere to be found near it, so it's going to run smooth as can be. Hey, Myron, I want your opinion on this. Their wedding of the century coming up. I think we're calling it in Kentucky, we're calling it the Night of the Walking Turds.
0: Okay, well, let me explain, because the national audience, Zach, doesn't know what you're talking about. I appreciate the call. Okay. My producer on my local show in Kentucky, he's having a wedding this Saturday.
1: Okay.
0: And everyone that is invited to the wedding has to wear brown or some shade of brown, men and women. Do you think that is okay for someone to say everyone must wear the same color and that color is brown to a wedding?
1: It's hard when it's brown. I mean, because you got to work. A lot of times, if it's a color that somebody maybe has to go out and buy.
0: Yes.
1: I don't know. That feels
0: Do you
1: extreme.
0: Have any brown suits?
1: I got brown. I got every color, though. I'm not a good person to have a conversation with. I got everything. But I think to the average person, you know, you probably got to go out and get something brown.
0: What do you think of brown as the color?
1: That's not wedding stuff. I mean, I don't know that that's wedding. I've never heard of a brown as a theme color for anything, honestly. Let alone.
3: When my sister-in-law got married, I was in the wedding, 15 years ago. Their colors, it was a fall wedding, and their colors were like orange and brown.
0: But did they say everyone that went?
3: No, not everyone
0: See,
3: that went.
0: See, that's the unique that's part. I don't know that I've ever heard of a wedding where everyone has to wear the same color. And so that's been the topic of conversation, is if you all have to wear the same color. And I'd be interested, 888-SAY-ESPN, I kind of wonder across the country, has anyone been to a wedding like that? I've never even heard of a wedding where everyone has to wear the same color. And I went and got a brown suit because I did not have one. And that's fine. But I'd never heard of that happening, Myron.
1: Yeah, and let's be real. Everybody's not showing up in brown. You know, like some people, I think, are probably going to say, well, this is what I have. Like, this how brown does it have to be? Can I put on a, what's that thing that they put on the show? Is that a corset? What is that? A corset? What is that called? A corsage?
0: I think you should look it up, Myron, and wear a corset to the wedding. Here, do me a favor.
1: What's that thing
0: you
1: called?
0: You just Google the word corset so you can see what you're suggesting that you should have to wear.
1: Will you tell me what it's called?
0: I don't know what you were thinking. Are you talking about corsage? Because I think if you want to wear a corset to the wedding.
1: No, I didn't. That's not what I mean. No, what's the thing you don't talk about? The corsage.
0: Corsage. To my producer, just so you know, if Billy is listening, Myron would like to come to your wedding.
1: No,
0: wearing
1: no, I didn't.
0: a corset.
1: Hold on, man.
0: If that is available.
1: A corsage. Okay, a corsage.

0: eyes. But, you know, just like something brown with whatever you have going. That's what I would do.
1: Now, speaking,
0: I would just attach something brown, you know?
1: Speaking of Browns, how about this for a transition? Deshaun Watson.
0: Corset. I'm sorry.
1: Shedeur Sanders, both competing for the quarterback spot. Deshaun Watson said yesterday he would re-sign potentially if he got the job and had a good season. Are you giving him that chance or are you riding Shedeur?
0: What was he wearing, like a burglar's outfit when he said it? Does he want to steal more money? Because, I mean, of course he would. Why wouldn't Deshaun Watson sign for more money? But the Browns can't do that. They can't sign him after all of this. Like, I think he's played 19 games or something like that. Hasn't proved that he can be a guy to get you to the playoffs and where you can be competitive. So I think if you're the Browns, you're playing for, you know, hopefully Shedeur Sanders. I think that's your hope, if you're the Browns, turns into something, or else you're headed into next year's draft intent on landing a quarterback.
1: I cannot imagine how a franchise is deciding Deshaun Watson and Shedeur Sanders as your two choices. I mean, if there was going to be one, it would be Cleveland. But that is an unbelievable position to put yourself in. Now, we're going to talk more about the latest MLB trades. Plus, if you've listened over the years, one of the things we like is when things go a little off track. Potentially, one of my favorite national anthems of all time occurred this past weekend, and it is one to behold. We will rank the national anthems from not the best, but the worst. That's next here on Matt Meyer.
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0: This is going to be what it's like when we have the ESPN radio or ESPN wrestling match. People been writing in saying, who do they think would be the toughest person on all of ESPN, period? So I was asked these questions. They gave me names, and they wanted me to know, wanted me to answer whether you or I could take these people. Are you ready?
1: Okay.
0: Can you take Pat McAfee?
1: No, I mean, McAfee's a good athlete who played in the NFL. I think people look at a dude like that and probably assume, oh, he was a kicker.
0: He was a punter, yeah.
1: A punter. Like, those dudes are still high-level athletes. You're not going to beat anybody who played in the NFL.
0: McAfee can beat me up, I'm certain.
1: Yeah.
0: No questions asked. I'm not even going to debate that one. How about Kirk
1: with rules,
0: Herbstreet?
1: Right? Kirk, you got to play by rules.
0: Can you take
1: How big
0: Herbstreet?
1: Is Kirk Herbstreet? I think he's big. I think he's bigger than you think. And you know, was the ex quarterback? He's probably big. I don't think so. Maybe not.
0: Yeah, I don't think I can either. Stephen A. Smith.
1: So. He's boxing. You know, he's boxing. It'd be tough.
0: Yeah,
1: because I think he's in really good shape.
0: I think I have as good a chance of beating Stephen A. Smith as he does of being president. How about that?
1: All right, How about you move on to the next one on our first show? Can we just do normal stuff on our first show? Can you save this stuff for, like, show 25?
0: I was answering the question that was given. Now, during the break.
1: The first show.
0: You said to me that you asked me if I believed Wilt Chamberlain had scored 100 points. I've never even heard anyone ask that question. Are you suggesting that there's a conspiracy theory that Wilt Chamberlain did not score 100 points?
1: Gigantic. You know, there's no footage of it.
0: There's no footage at all. I've seen the paper, though. He's holding up the little sheet of paper that says 100.
1: That's it. You know, but there's nothing else. And, you know, the guys who used to cover those games, you know, used to smoke cigarettes at the game, and they exaggerated. Sometimes, if you go read newspaper clips from, like, the 40s and 50s and 60s, like, you'd be convinced, like, all these athletes were 6'10",
0: 250. So you genuinely believe that he... You genuinely believe that he did not score 100 points.
1: I'm not saying I believe it. I'm saying there is a huge contingent of basketball people who question whether or not he got 100. Now, here's the thing. What's the greatest performance we've ever seen? 81, right? Kobe gets 81. I know Bam did it. But Kobe getting 81, that felt like to me about as good as it can get. Like about as much as you could score in an NBA game.
0: Until Bam.
1: Maybe Will did it.
0: Until Bam.
1: Until Bam did it. But Will, maybe. But there's no footage. And I think that's what makes people think, okay, where's the footage? We got footage of stuff from the 20s, 30s, 1910s. Like, why don't we have that game? That's the weird part.
0: I didn't know that was an issue. Maybe we'll find out more about it before tomorrow. Yeah. Now, we're going to finish with one of my favorite moments of the summer. Do you know who the Motown... Well, no, we got just a few minutes. The Motown singer... Do you know the Motown singer Martha Reeves?
1: Of course. Martha Reeves and the Vandalias, I think they were called. There was a group.
0: I never heard of the group. She performed the national anthem before the Women's Pro Baseball League opening day. It was the New York Heights and the Los Angeles Queens. And they put two other women with her, which I don't understand how they got these three people together. You saw the video. Like, they don't look like three people that would hang out. And there were some interesting... It was an interesting performance. But I wanted to play it for you, Myron, because I thought there were some good clips. Go ahead.
2: Oh, say can you see by the dawn's early light what so proud

0: No, come on. Come on, man.
1: It doesn't look like to me these people had ever... Had they met each other before this?
0: Nobody went to rehearsal, man. Nobody showed up before the game to practice. It sounded like they're singing two different songs.
1: It does. But don't worry. I'm sure it gets better. Like, I'm sure that, like, as they get going, they start to find sync, right? And then they finish strong. Let's see.
2: Oh, say does that Star-Spangled
0: come on, this is where, here's what I think should be a rule, man.
1: What's the rule?
0: You should be able to interrupt bad anthems. Like, you should be able to have somebody walk onto the field and just wave their hand, and then you point upstairs and they just play the song. Like, somebody, you don't have to, don't let them keep doing that.
1: James, just play the end for me just one more time. Just the end. Because I feel like they were close to hitting the mark there at the end. Go ahead.
2: Oh, what's the say mark? Does the Star-Spangled Banner yet wave?
1: I thought the way.
2: The land of the free and the home.
1: Martha Reeves was tired of trying. She was trying to, tired of like dealing with the other two women.
0: She did
1: that of the free really quick, hoping they would quit. And then they did, right?
0: It was a sing off, and they never met before, and they just threw out there. It looks like they just said, Martha, here's these two people. And it was like a battle. Like, they were going at each other. If you look at the video, they are not happy with each other.
1: Somebody said it looked like the older women version of Matt and Myron. That you put these two groups of people together.
0: I hope we don't sound like that.
1: Well, let's go here. While it was great, I don't think it's as good as my favorite national anthem of all time, which is my good friend Carl Lewis.
3: Oh, say, can you see? And the Rockets, red flag.
4: Uh-oh. I'll make up for it now.
0: Why did he say, like he was surprised?
1: Spoiler alert, he didn't make up for it.
0: He didn't make up for it.
1: Do you like that he acknowledged, though, in the middle, that it wasn't going particularly well?
0: If you are ad-libbing in the middle of your singing, it's not a good sign. should be talking to us.
1: Shout out to Martha Reeves. Shout out to Carl Lewis. Patriotism matters, even if you don't do a good job. Myron, I enjoyed the first episode. We will continue this over the course of however long they'll have us. Freddie and Harry, who are excellent stalwarts of this. Well, I'm hoping it will continue.
0: I better be back.
1: They are next. Thanks for listening. We'll see you tomorrow on Matt and Myron.
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10: I'm Nick DeLuca. 1 hour until the trade deadline in Major League Baseball. The Cubs are making another move for a starter, acquiring Clay Holmes from the Mets. Outfielder Tyrone Taylor in the deal as well. Holmes has a 2.39 ERA and 9 starts this season. Has not pitched in the majors since the end of May after suffering a broken leg on a comebacker. Cubs infield prospect Jefferson Rojas, the return from New York, Chicago, also landed starter Kevin Gausman in a trade with the Blue Jays last night. The Rays are dealing for Orioles reliever Tyler Wells, one of the best bullpen arms still available. Wells has a 2.67 ERA in 43 appearances this season with 53 strikeouts in 54 innings. Earlier, the Astros dealing for Blue Jays outfielder Dalton Varsho has a 6.82 OPS in 99 games this season at an 8.33 OPS last year. The Pirates upgrading their bullpen, agreeing to a deal to bring in Mets reliever Luke Weaver, has a 1.84 ERA so far this season.
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14: One of our favorites is Big Mike in Texas.
15: Man, I love Chris Candy, man. But I got to snap back at Chris Candy, man. He talk about oatmeal is disgusting, man.
13: Well, it is.
15: I would take
16: No, it's not.
13: Oatmeal's terrible. I'm with Pat Costello on this one.
15: Hey, hold on. My mom had 8 boys in a row, man. I grew up in the country, man. And, okay. And I'm sitting there at the table one day, and about 8 years old, you know, you have a pig in the house as a runt, you know, because you gotta feed the runt because it wouldn't get the episode. I'm sitting at the table, and my dad heard me say, man, I'm tired of this oatmeal. We have oatmeal every morning. My dad came in there, and he grabbed that bowl of oatmeal, put it on the floor, and that runt ate my oatmeal. And I'm sitting there, and now I got to go home and up home, and that oatmeal beats no meal.
12: This is Freddie and Harry.

0: on your radio. It is Reggae Monday when it comes to Freddie and Harry, and we are here. He is Harry Douglas. I am Freddie Coleman. Got Shannon Penn and Josh Kapke now making it 4 and 5 Horsemen, presented by Progressive Insurance and the ESPN app, SiriusXM Channel 80, as well as TuneIn. Don't forget to tell that smart speaker to play ESPN Radio HD. First things first, brand new slot for us to get moved down a little bit to 5 o'clock, but that doesn't mean we stop being us when it comes to me, you, Shannon Penn, Josh Kapke, E-Dog, Eric Hanneman, who's on vacation somewhere having a good old time in the southern United States.
1: So with that being said, today is Monday. So ladies and gentlemen, the show is going to be the show. Today is Reggae Monday, to be exact. But we also want to welcome someone to the show.
0: Yeah.
1: The folks call him Cap. Absolutely. Cap, what's up, baby?
2: Harry Douglas, what's going on, my man?
1: Nothing much now. I just want to let you all know that Kapke is a Tampa Bay Buccaneers fan.
0: Which would this be the friendliest you two will be on any Monday going forward with you as an Atlanta Falcons fan?
1: I agree. Kapke is also a Rays fan on the baseball side of things. Uh-huh. So Shannon Penn and Eric Hanneman, those three guys are going to be going at it,
0: yes,
1: because we all know the Tampa Bay Rays are now leading that division. I won't say now. They've been leading that division, and it don't look like they're going to give it up anytime soon right now.
0: No, not at all. And believe me, as a New York Mets fan, I'm on the outside looking in. So this will be like an inter-squad battle royale involving the two Yankee fans, the Tampa Bay Rays fan, and the Atlanta Braves fan. This is what happens. You spend all that money, and you get nothing. Nathan, nada, the show for with the Amazons when it comes to the New York Mets.
1: And it's like that sometimes. It's like that sometimes because we do know the Atlanta Braves.
0: There we go.
1: You know what? I'm just going to save what I have on my Braves to later.
0: Please do.
1: Because, Freddie, we have bigger and better things to get to because the trade deadline is narrowing down.
0: Exactly.
1: There's, what, 56 more minutes before the trade deadline is closing in Major League Baseball?
0: Uh-huh.
1: So let's go ahead and get to the main thing.
3: The main thing, the main thing.
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0: And the main thing is brought to you by hands-free Skechers Slip-Ins Aero Burst, high-performance running shoes that cut through the wind. Oh, believe me when I tell you, we'll get to that whole, he's no longer Tarek, he's going to be Reek in Los Angeles when it comes to Tarek Skubal being traded by the Detroit Tigers to those Hollywood swingers known as the Los Angeles Dodgers. But notable trades that have happened so far today with the trading deadline that ended right around 4 o'clock Eastern time. Adley Rutschman, no longer a member of the Baltimore Orioles, now a member of the Boston Red Sox. The San Francisco Giants trading three-time batting champion Luis Arias to the Philadelphia Phillies. That did not make Harry Douglas feel any better. And the Pittsburgh Pirates, they fortify their bullpen. They get Luke Weaver from the New York Mets. But I circled the one I said second. Luis Arias, three-time batting champion, now in that lineup in Philadelphia. They're moving Bryce Harper to the outfield. They're like, look, you're better off over there. We need this guy in the infield. Automatically, that lineup, when you got him in front of Bryce Harper, as well as Kyle Schwarber, if they can overcome their suspect pitching at times, this Phillies team could be a little something-something in the National League.
1: Yeah, they're very, very dangerous. They're on the outside looking in currently right now at the moment. Now, they're in the wild card spot, but I'm talking about from a divisional, the NL East. The Braves are not leading that division, but Bryce Harper called out for the help amongst the front office. Well, guess what? They went out there and got him help. Now, Bryce Harper probably didn't realize or know that that was going to move his position. When you talk about being in the outfield now, he's getting up there in age a little bit. He's had injuries, but now he's going to have to play out there in right field and run around, go catch some balls, throw it into the infield or whatnot, and hit that cutoff man. Mm-hmm. Those are the landscapes when you look at the Philadelphia Phillies, but they desperately needed the help. They actually got it to get the player of caliber that Luis Arias actually is.
0: No doubt.
1: A three-time batting champion. To go within that lineup of what they already have, Freddie, and I do agree with you, if their pitching can be consistent and bona fide, and they can find a way to continuously be in the playoff race, they are a very, very dangerous team, in my opinion.
0: And if you're Kyle Schwarber, if you're Bryce Harper, if you're Don Mattingly, the manager, who's done a really, really terrific job since taking over this team at the beginning of the year, you need someone that guys will look at and say, man, he's going to be all about it as a two-way player on the infield and also with the stick in his hand when it comes to a rise. He's instantly going to help their lineup. But will it be enough to overtake those boys in Los Angeles? Because they believe the sum is good, more was going to be better. Everybody wondered, oh my goodness, the Dodgers are not going to get Scooble from the Detroit Tigers. And they did. He's going to make his first start on Tuesday for the Los Angeles Dodgers. And he got his emotions out of the way over the weekend. He is ready to do something he has never done. That is play in the World Series and get a World Series championship.
5: I mean, I'm not going to sit here and say I'm the big piece. They've been a pretty good baseball team without me, so I'm just going to try and show up and kind of be a chameleon in a sense and fit right into these guys and just, you know, gel with them. You know, they've got the winning recipe. They understand how what it takes to win. You know, I don't, so I'm going to lean on these guys and help them guide me and lead me. You know, there's been some other guys in the clubhouse. There's a lot of veteran presence here, and I'm excited to lean on those guys and learn the game of baseball and what it takes to win a World Series. You know, I'm just excited to take it all in, you know, the day-to-day routine stuff. I'll be, you know, watching a lot of guys, and people probably think I'm a little weird staring at guys, but it's just because I'm trying to learn and get better, you know, and watch these guys throw bullpens and prepare to play catch every day and how they go about their business. You know, I'm excited about all that stuff, so it's extremely motivating.
0: A sense of humor from Scooble saying it's going to be a little weird staring at guys, but it's all about me trying to get better. Yeah, it can get a little creepy. We out there doing your warm-up drills, and Tarek's got his eyes all over you thinking, what's going on here? But he said the wrong thing. Tarek, I know you want to fit in. That's not why they brought you here. You've gone from being Tarek to Reek. They want you to wreak havoc with the Dodgers and their pitching staff. They want you to wreak havoc to make it 3 in a row for the Los Angeles Dodgers. They did not bring you there to be a complimentary piece. They brought you one of the two best pitchers in Major League Baseball where everybody's going to compliment you, especially when you're in a free agent year. You're going to command a lot of top dollar, more than likely from the Los Angeles Dodgers. I know it does not guarantee a World Series appearance, much less a three-peat for the Dodgers. Baseball can be very, very weird when those things happen. But this is two things. Number one, Tarek, they brought you there to fortify that team. That's the best record in baseball. Number two, this is also insurance on Shohei Ohtani and pitching. He's getting worn down. As a matter of fact, he may be worn down more than he wants to admit, more than the Dodgers want to admit. To me, HD, this is a step one in that direction. Say, Shohei, we know you want to pitch, but if you're not available to the level that we need you to be available with a stick in your hand, then this is not serving anybody any better by you doing that. This is step one for the Dodgers to finally say to Shohei Ohtani, at a certain point, you can't do two. You're going to have to pick one. You're much better hitting the baseball than trying to pitch the baseball and have your body break down.
1: Yeah, I do agree with you, Freddie. I don't think this is just about the Dodgers adding another premier player to their roster and a guy who's had a lot of success in Major League Baseball. I think this tells you a lot about Shohei Ohtani and how they feel about him right now and what they actually do need from him. And when you acquire Tarek Skubal, a guy who's pitched with the best of them and isn't scared to go against any and everybody from a plate standpoint while he's on the mound, then yes, you bring him in. You don't care what the cost is if you're the Los Angeles Dodgers in their front office, but I'm up here looking at their starting pitcher right there with Skubal being their number one. He would be the number one in my opinion. Yamamoto, you do have Ohtani if you want to utilize him. You have Blake Snell and then Glass now when he finally gets back healthy. That's a death lineup for whoever you're going against,
0: right,
1: to be able to try to break down from a hitting standpoint. And then you got Edwin Diaz come out of the bullpen. It wasn't too long ago where when he was just one of the top-notch closers in Major League Baseball. So I do believe the Dodgers are sitting in a damn good spot right now currently. They got swept this weekend to the Boston Red Sox.
0: I know
1: they were pretty upset about that, and you can actually hear it in Dave Roberts' mouth and the sound from him in post-game pressures about it. But he is happy to have Tarek Skubal now on this roster to help them try to three-peat. This team has won the World Series the last 2 years.
0: Mm-hmm.
1: And it wasn't easy going against the Toronto Blue Jays last year. Some things had to go their way.
0: Mm-hmm.
1: But one of the things that stood out for the Los Angeles Dodgers was their starting pitcher and having the ability to go longer and pitch games so they did not have to rely on the relief pitching and the closing. Starting pitcher going 7-8 innings multiple times in the World Series allowed them, in my opinion, to win it in 7 a season ago to have that back-to-back World Series wins.
0: The minute that the Dodgers got Skubal, you knew that this was going to be the part of the conversation. You can join that conversation at 888-SAY-ESPN, 888-729-3776. The Dodgers getting Tarek Skubal from the Detroit Tigers because they have a rich farm system moving on from prospects. Is that ruining baseball? Is it bad for baseball? Do you hate it for Major League Baseball? Are you on the other side of that? 888-say-ESPN, 888-729-3776, because Scooble is not trying to hear it about what the Dodgers did in getting him is bad for baseball.
5: Every team could trade for me. You know, every team could make that acquisition. And you know, I don't really sympathize with people that blame the Dodgers for anything they've done. You know, they've developed a really good organization. They draft well. They acquire talent really well. They retain talent. It's a winning organization. Now the complaints seem to be because they've won the last two World Series. You know, I don't think it was like that 3 years ago. So I don't really sympathize with people that are complaining because the Dodgers, you know, do all the right things.
0: Even Jessica Mendoza, ESPN Major League Baseball analyst, when she was on Get Up, she says the reason the Dodgers got Scooble, it wasn't because the Tigers felt sorry for the Dodgers. It's because the Dodgers farm system is that rich.
8: The pushback has been, you know, monstrous. And of course, you know, the Dodgers, the money they've spent, the talent that they have, I mean, everyone's reaction was so similar. But I think what people forget is this is a trade that was very much a realistic possibility for a lot of teams. I mean, you're talking about $9.5 million left on Tarek Skubal's deal. So this isn't the Dodgers going and spending an exuberant amount of money. It's the fact that they did have a farm system that they helped build, by the way. They took, when you look at two of the three of those prospects in River Ryan and Zaire Hope specifically, those are two guys that they helped develop. They got in prior trades for not as much value, and they were able to go and get an arm like Tarek Skubal. So I love what Dave Roberts said, because I also agree so much with the fact that there's going to be blowback. This is a trade that a lot of teams could have done.
0: Exactly, because they decided not to pull the trigger on those trades.
1: Listen, but also, Freddie, Los Angeles Dodgers right now, they don't care anything about the farm system. Now, it was good they have quality, they had quality guys that they could, you know, put in this deal. Mm-hmm. But right now, for them, it's about three-peating.
0: Absolutely.
1: It's about the upper echelon players that can help them bring home a World Series for a third time in a row. That I think that's what it's about to me when it comes to the Los Angeles Dodgers. Well, would you, any other team, some of those teams at the bottom in the payroll, would they love to have those guys in the farm system continuously be with their organization? Most definitely. But when you're upper echelon, when you talk about Major League Baseball, and you've won two of the last World Series back-to-back, and now you're trying to three-peat like the Chicago Bulls, like the Los Angeles Lakers, when you're trying to do that, yeah, we're going to let those farm system guys go ahead and be on their merry-go-way, because you know what sounds better? Dodgers, three-peat as World Series champions. Not Dodgers, keep their farm system guys and hope to winning another World Series. What sounds better to you, Freddie Coleman, if you're at the front of this, the front office of the Los Angeles Dodgers?
0: Well, winning is always going to sound better, because that's why you're in the business to do what? Put out the best team out there in the championship way. And if the Tigers didn't want to trade Skubal to the Dodgers, they could refuse the offer. They could allow them to trade it to somebody else, whether it's Milwaukee or somebody else out there. It was the best deal available, and the Tigers said, look, we know we won't be able to resign this guy once this is all said and done. He's ready to get out of here, and we're going to get something in return. He is not going to Giannis us like what happened to Milwaukee Bucks. And by the time they traded him, the haul that they got from Miami wasn't the same as they could have gotten 2 years ago, 1 year ago. Detroit, so we can get those kind of prospects that we know are valued prospects because our scouting system knows about those guys. They did what they were supposed to do for the future of their franchise. The Dodgers did the same thing for the future of their franchise. And the future is, how much can we accumulate winning? How much can we stay on top in the arms race? Don't get on us, because we spend money, but we spend money rightly on the players we need that's going to fit our culture of winning. Period. End of story when it comes to the Dodgers.
1: Now, at the same time, for this Dodgers organization, you still have to go out there and your guys have to get it done on the field. The last thing I want is any player in Major League Baseball or any coach or any front office executive saying, oh my gosh, our chances are very slim. No, you tell your players to go out there and you take it to the Los Angeles Dodgers. Now, do they have better players than just about everybody else? Yes.
0: Yes.
1: But I also see a team in the New York Mets who are the top of the payroll.
0: Yeah, but
1: who aren't doing so well.
0: Well, here's the deal with the top of the payroll, and people use that money marker and those dollar signs and everything like that. You can spend the money all you want, but are you going to spend it rightly? And the Dodgers have shown, especially Andrew Friedman, who when he's with Josh Cappy, Tampa Bay Rays, he literally was trying to put a team on the field based on government cheese prices. And he got them to a World Series close to a World Series a couple of times by doing what was in the parameters of that organization. Now he has these resources. You're going to tell him not to spend money? And that makes absolutely no sense.
1: I have to bring this up, Cappy. You remember when this happened, right? where the Rays were in a prime position and they decided to take Blake Snell out of the ballgame.
9: Uh-huh.
1: And then all of a sudden, that game went downhill for the Rays. I just thought I want to bring that up.
2: Harry, I remember that in that NLCS, the Braves had a 3-1 lead
9: Get
2: on the Dodgers.
9: Get
2: and y'all couldn't close them out, and
9: Get
2: we
9: em.
2: Were collateral damage in the World Series.
9: Oh, it hurts. Oh, it hurts so bad. Oh, it hurts. But all of a sudden, your facts got outfacted by Josh Kapke. Oh, it hurts. Oh, it hurts so bad.
1: Listen, Cap, all I was saying is that these pitchers, these coaches needed to trust these pitchers a lot more and allow them to go the distance or as long as they could, like the Dodgers pitching staff trusted their players last year. And what was the end result? A World Series championship.
9: Here's why I'll back up Cap you on
1: that. The Rays didn't do that.
9: But the Rays had operated that way all year long. That wasn't something that was a one-off in the playoffs when they did that. Now, did I like the move? Of course not. But that's what they had done all year long to get to that point.
1: You let your studs decide it for you.
9: I'm not disagreeing with you. But we know that had worked. We know the narrative would have sounded like the Rays did it their way. They didn't go away from what got them there to the World Series and had a chance to win. We know how these things work.
1: No rebuttal here.
9: Exactly.
2: The Rays also only scored one run in that game. Like, I'm not going to let the offense off the hook because
9: there
2: they took our star pitcher out of the game.
9: There you go.
1: No. But here's what I'm saying. Like, in that scenario, though, Cap, you trust your main guy. You have to trust him. Yeah. And that's what I've seen the Los Angeles Dodgers do a season ago. And they were able to win a World Series in seven games because of it.
10: So we got the big bad Los Angeles Dodgers right now in baseball. So my question to you guys, Freddie, you can start.
9: Yeah.
10: Which team is best equipped to beat L.A.?
9: Tampa Bay, because they play small ball. They play all three levels in terms of scoring runs when they can score runs without hitting a big fly, having the home run. They don't give away games defensively. And their pitching staff, top to bottom, is as good as anybody, not just the American League, but in Major League Baseball. I know the Phillies are up there. I'm sure a lot of people love to see the New York Yankees, the Los Angeles Dodgers. But for my money, a team like the Tampa Bay Rays would give the Dodgers fits if both of those teams got to a World Series. Major League Baseball doesn't want that. They don't want the Rays anywhere near their parade.
1: They
9: want Yankees, Dodgers. They want Red Sox, Dodgers, Yankees, Phillies, Red Sox, Phillies.
1: Why would they want, Freddie? Why would they want? Well, they might want the.
9: You know why?
1: You talk about salary, the 24th payroll team in the Tampa Bay Rays. But
9: Major League Baseball still doesn't want
1: that. It's all about ratings, though. Yeah. It's all about ratings and the premier matchups.
9: Yeah, exactly. They don't.
1: But I like your pick, though, Freddie. And here's why I like your pick. And I'm going to name some players, and if you don't know, if you're listening to Freddie Harry right now, you better pay attention to these players for the Tampa Bay Rays. Junior Caminero, who is, I think he's top 10 in home runs right now. Liam Hicks, left fielder Chandler Simpson, Yandy Diaz, closer Blake Baker, and then Jonathan Aranda. You better pay attention to all those players for the Tampa Bay Rays. Am I right or am I not right, Cap?
9: You know. He understand.
11: The Rays, you right?
9: Come on now.
2: Yeah, no, and also, Harry, I will say, like, the whole Blake Snell thing coming out of the game, like, that part I will give you. Like, maybe they should have rolled with him.
9: I agree.
2: I think there are other factors there that have been ignored that I wanted to highlight.
1: Oh, no doubt.
9: Yeah. You score a run, you get what you deserve. For example, Toronto Blue Jays had the Dodgers dead to rights and didn't let them and let them get away. That's why I don't think it's a fait accompli. That just because they got schoolable, they're just going to run and hide from everybody else in the NL and win in the World Series. It's baseball. It can be very, very, very hysterical when it comes to stuff like that.
1: So here's also what I've learned over the years. When it comes to playoff baseball and going deep and having that opportunity to win a World Series championship, if you cannot rely and count on your pitching, you're in a tough spot. And that's what the Los Angeles Dodgers realized a season ago. They were able to count on their starting pitching to carry them. They just traded for one of the best pitchers, if not the best pitcher in baseball. And they're going to rely on that guy when it comes to postseason baseball. Now, the teams that I have that can give the Los Angeles Dodgers a run, I'm going to stay in the National League. I'm going with my Atlanta Braves. And I'm also going with the Philadelphia Phillies because the Phillies are a dangerous team if they get into the playoffs. Freddie.
9: Yeah, I don't trust it.
1: I personally do not want the Phillies to make the playoffs
9: because
1: if they match up with my Braves, I don't like the matchup for Atlanta.
9: I just don't trust their pitching, dude. Their pitching can be very, very sketchy. Their pitching is like a teenager, their first credit card. You don't know what's going to happen with the Phillies and their pitching. I trust the pitching of your Braves. starters and frontline guys and also the relievers. I trust the pitching of the Tampa Bay Rays. I'll trust the pitching of the Yankees. The Yankees offense is letting them down. Their pitchers have been terrific for the New York Yankees. But if you're the Dodgers, it ain't going to be easy. It wasn't easy last year.
1: Mm-mm.
9: And it ain't going to be easy this year when you're getting everybody's best shot. But the Dodgers can give everybody else their best shot. But is Major League Baseball hurting by the Dodgers and these moves they keep making, signing these players, kicking out that money, and getting those kind of returns? 888-SAY-ESPN, 888-729-3776. Are the Dodgers helping baseball by getting Scooble or hurting it? 888-729-3776. It is Reggae Monday when it comes to Freddie and Harry on ESPN Radio, the ESPN app, and don't forget about us on SiriusXM Channel 80. We'll get to you after you make sure you get this five-hour energy word from Harry Douglas.
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17: I'm Steve Wingman with the 700 ESPN Spokane Sports Center. The Seattle Mariners made a trade this morning with the Baltimore Orioles. Seattle will receive outfielder Taylor Ward from the O's in exchange for relief pitcher Alex Hoppe and two minor league pitchers. This season with Baltimore, the 32-year-old Ward is batting .246 with seven homers, and he leads the league in walks with 87. On Saturday, the MSN pitcher Luis Castillo to the White Sox. Seattle got back right-handed reliever Sir Anthony Dominguez and two minor leaguers. On the field yesterday, the M's had a 6-0 lead after Cal Raleigh hit a 3-run homer in the 7th. The Twins battled back to tie things in the 9th, but Seattle got a walk-off RBI single from Colt Emerson to win the game 7-6. The M's are currently in 3rd place in the AL West, 3 games behind the division-leading Astros and a half game behind the Rangers for 2nd. Seattle takes today off before starting a 3-game series against the Tigers tomorrow.

0: Nick DeLuca. Around a half an hour left until the trade deadline in baseball. The Yankees searching for some hitting help, acquiring outfielder Elliot Ramos from the Giants. Was an all-star in 2024, has a 728 OPS in 74 games this season, 9 homers and 34 RBIs. San Francisco is adding a piece, acquiring Marcelo Meyer from the Red Sox. Boston has had their infielder on the IL since the end of June. 2021 first-round pick Eric Miller going back to the Sox. Lefty has a 2.76 ERA in 38 games this season. The Cubs making another move for a starter, bringing in Clay Holmes from the Mets. Outfielder Tyrone Taylor in the deal as well. Holmes has a 2.39 ERA in 9 starts this season. Has not pitched in the majors since the end of May after suffering a broken leg on a comebacker. The Rays are dealing for Orioles reliever Tyler Wells, one of the best bullpen arms still available. Earlier, Red Sox agreeing to a deal with the Orioles for catcher Adley Rutschman.
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0: Freddie and Harry, thank you very much. On ESPN Radio, the ESPN app, and SiriusXM Channel 80. Rob Welcher, hit us on the social, the Coleman ESPN, and at HDUS83 about the Los Angeles Dodgers getting the Tarik Skubal, spending all this money on players. And we want to know at 888-729-3776, is it good or bad for baseball? And Rob goes, I'm a Royals fan. Here's my issue with the Dodgers situation. The remaining owners are all billionaires. They could all spend, but they won't. And it's disgusting. Rob's a small market fan of his team. And he says, you guys have the money. You guys have the wherewithal. But you align the Dodgers and the Yankees and the Braves and the Mets and the Phillies, all these big market teams, to carry your freight and make sure that your bottom line is a lot better than theirs.
1: Man, Rob are best friends, because, Freddie, that's exactly how I feel. There are so many people that I hear complaining about what the Los Angeles Dodgers are doing, but what the Dodgers are doing are playing by the rules. The same rules that every other 29 owners have to play by. Now, Freddie, I broke something down before we came on the show today. I said, you know what? Let me go look at every divisional leader and also the three teams that are in the wild card contention to make the playoffs right now.
0: Okay.
1: And you want to know what I came up with? 8 of the 12 teams that if the Major League Baseball season was to end today will be making the playoffs. 8 of the 12 teams are in the top 12 of salary cap and spending.
0: Okay.
1: So you want to know what that tells me? When you spend your moolah, you get the best out of your moolah. See, we have too many owners, in my opinion, in Major League Baseball who are trying to rob Peter and pay Paul because they know they're getting their kickback no matter what the circumstances are. If you want a difference or a difference to be made within your baseball team, fans, and also owners, if you don't like what the Los Angeles Dodgers are doing, what we've seen the New York Yankees have been able to do back when they were winning three straight, 98, 99, and 2000, if you don't like it, then do something about it. That's my message to everyone who wants to complain about it, because everyone else, in my opinion, is playing by the same rules.
0: Right.
1: You just have one organization that's doing it better than everyone else.
0: Because they spend money the right way, because they don't miss on a lot of players they spend money on. That fits exactly the winning culture that they know they can provide by having that kind of ammunition and those kind of players. Anthony in the great city of Cleveland at 888-729-3776. Anthony, the Dodgers being the Dodgers, spending money, making trades with big-name players and big-name talent. Is that ruining baseball? Yes or no, and why?
2: First of all, hey, Freddie, man, I mean, it's such a blessing to be on the airwaves, chopping it up with you, man. I mean, you're the GOAT.
0: Appreciate
2: of sports talk radio. I mean, I digress, because happy Major League Baseball deadline day. Obviously, we got a half hour left in the whole thing. Harry, I mean, you being the Braves fan, I got family down there in Atlanta, and then you know, you got a little low key history with the city of Louisville. My dad's alumni with Louisville Cardinals, so shout out to you, brother. You know what? You guys are chopping it up as far as the teams that...

0: you know what? You guys are chopping it up as far as the teams that, because as a Guardians fan, we're not scared of Scuba going to the Dodgers. I mean, we beat them, what was it, a couple of years ago with the LT Lane Thomas home run. I mean, and then what was the year? What was it? I think it was a 19 when the Giants, they had Gabe Kapler as their coach, and they won like 100-some-odd games, and the Dodgers won 100-some-odd games, and the Giants took them out. I mean, no. Hey, listen, you can't. No. Go ahead and try and go up against the Dodgers. And
1: I think at that point the Dodgers threw his phone away.
2: Here's my thing, because when you look at the payroll right now, the Guardians are 30th. They're last in Major League Baseball. Freddie, could you imagine what it would look like if they put more money into the baseball team?
1: Sometimes you have to retool. And right now, with that 30th ranked payroll, they're 57-56, three games on the White Sox in the American League Central.
2: They have a third wild card spot right now in the American League.
1: Yeah.
2: Mm-hmm. But my thing is, okay, once you see that you have gotten back afloat and you're sitting in a nice spot from an organizational standpoint, then you have to be unhinged. You have to go spend that money. You have to go get those players. You have to make players offers that they cannot refuse. If you're not willing to do that, then you're telling me you're not willing to win a World Series, or you don't want to. You just want to make money.
1: Well,
2: you don't want to win at the highest level.
1: Right, they do make gobs and gobs amount of money that they're never going to report to the average Joe and Josephine. So it's very easy for those teams, those ownership groups, fans of those teams, take pot shots at teams like the Los Angeles Dodgers saying what you're doing is bad for baseball. Well, we don't agree. Someone else who really does not agree is our compadre from a sportsman like each and every morning in ESPN Radio from 6, 8 to 10 a.m. Eastern Time, and that man is Evan Cohen.
3: This is awesome for baseball. It's not just good for baseball. Mm. It's awesome for baseball because now everyone is either going to love the Dodgers or hate the Dodgers. And when someone, if someone were to take them down, like the Blue Jays did almost last year in the World Series, it is a massive story. Baseball should be thrilled that this is happening because it's awesome for the sport. We have the most polarizing team in all of sports right here.
1: And anytime you have that kind of attention, it's never, ever bad for your sport. If you can have the villains on one side, a lot of people are calling the Los Angeles Dodgers that they've assembled the Avengers. And I thought Jeff Passan, ESPN Major League Baseball Insider, said it best. He goes, yeah, but this is more Thanos because they're a villain in Major League Baseball, and everybody who wants to take them down is going to be the anti-Thanos when it comes to going against the Los Angeles Dodgers. How is that bad for Major League Baseball, where the average fan, the casual fan, the hardcore fan is going to pay attention to see, man, they got who? Can they make it three in a row for a storied organization like the Los Angeles Dodgers?
2: Freddie, it wasn't too long ago, right? I'm going to go back to 2021 when my Braves played the Atlanta, the Los Angeles Dodgers and the NLCS. And that was the Dodgers coming off that 2020 World Series win. And so many people were so high on the Dodgers at that moment. Oh, my God, they're going to repeat as champions. Mm-hmm. They're going to be able to face the Houston Astros, and these two teams are going to match up, and it's going to be all kind of chaos. They got taken down. And I say that to say this. I get it. They have Tarik Skubal. I get it. They have Mookie Betts. They have Freddie Freeman. They have Shohei Ohtani. They have Yamamoto. They have all these dynamic players. Mm-hmm. But what happens if those dynamic players don't perform at their best when they're supposed to in playoff baseball?
1: Because sometimes you can run into a buzzsaw. You can run into a team that's hot at the right time, and then your bats go cold, or you don't make those timely pitches. You can be a superstar at superstar manners. But the Dodgers were this close last year to losing seven games to the Toronto Blue Jays, who did not have anywhere the kind of talent that the Dodgers had. Raider MC in California at 888-729-3776. Thanks for hitting us up on Reggae Monday, Freddie and Harry, on ESPN Radio and the ESPN app. Raider MC, yes or no on why the Dodgers, what they're doing, getting Skubal, is bad or ruining Major League Baseball?
4: Come on, Freddie, man. They need to, man, as your famous words, they got to be out of their rabbit blanking mind. It's good for baseball, man. That's all I got to say about that. They need to stop hating on us, man. Come on, man. It's good for baseball. So if we lose, then that'll just make a bigger story. But if we win, oh, man, it's going to be a big parade. Three-peat. That's all I got to say on that, man. And Harry,

0: crazy. You're a bad man. Keep it up.
1: He is a bad man, no question
2: appreciate
1: about it.
2: Appreciate that, Mr. Raider MC in California. But, Freddie, the last team to three-peat was Shannon Penn's New York Yankees.
1: Late 90s, yeah.
2: 98, 99, 2000.
1: Mm-hmm.
2: But I think, like, some of our callers bring up a great point. And Evan Cohen brings up a great point. There always has to be a villain. And right now, the Los Angeles Dodgers, they're the villain. People love to find something to hate. And right now, that's the Los Angeles Dodgers. And I love it. And I think it's great for baseball. I really do.
1: You know why? Because the back of your point, when the Dodgers go on the road, what's going to happen? A lot of their fans or opposing teams' fans are going to come out to say, I hope the Dodgers go down to my team. I hope my team can take them down. Or if the Dodgers fans in the opposing team's building, they're going to be very loud and proud about their team. You've seen it when the Yankees come to play Atlanta. How many Yankees fans show up? Or when the Mets come to play Atlanta, how many Mets fans show up? Because plenty of people are like, look, that's the team we want to see. I want to see if my team can take them down. How's that bad for Major League Baseball?
2: It's not, in my opinion.
1: Not at all. You may hate the game the way they're playing the game, but the Dodgers are not breaking any rules because there is no salary cap break any kind of to try to circumnavigate that and try to get away with it if you're anybody in Major League Baseball.
2: So I was also one of those people when Kevin Durant went to the Golden State Warriors and everyone said it was bad for basketball. I didn't think so at all.
1: Me neither. Yep.
2: I also enjoy watching greatness. I also enjoy watching history. Like, that's what I enjoy as a sports fan. And in particular, as we're talking about Major League Baseball, hey, if my Braves can't win it, do I mind the Dodgers three-peating? No. Why would I hate that? The last team to do it, I just mentioned, were the New York Yankees.
1: Right. And if you can't take them down, that becomes a you problem.
2: Yeah.
1: That's not a Dodgers problem. No doubt about that.
2: Stop drinking that haterade.
1: No, let them keep drinking it because they give the Dodgers more fuel and ammunition to have them drink it and have it go down very, very slowly as you're drinking poison to keep yourself alive. The Dodgers don't want any part of not being a part of that. One of our new favorites is Jay in the Queen City to Cincinnati at 888-729-3776. Jay, a lot of people complaining what the Dodgers did get into Rick Skubal from the Detroit Tigers is bad for baseball. What say you, Jay?
3: Hey, man, happy reggae Monday, man.
1: Happy reggae.
3: Stop pacing on the Dodgers, man. They're doing nothing but doing their job, man. Like, they got 8 jobs and they do them all perfect, man. Stop pacing on the Dodgers. Nah, but seriously, man, like, we need to stop rewarding people who don't want to win, man. Like, why are we mad at the Angels for not trading Mike Trout? Why are we mad at teams like Cincinnati who sit on their hands every trade deadline and do nothing? But we say nothing about these teams. And if it was the message that the New York Yankees had actually got the job done these last couple of years while they spent all that money, we wouldn't even be having this conversation. So everybody needs to just stop. The Dodgers are good at what they do and either catch up or sit back. That's where we at. Now, y'all need to go to the NWO and leave Four Horsemen alone, man. Go ahead and take it over. Add DTJ to the crew, man. Harry, you go ahead and be Scott Steiner. You were talking about you was popping out the shirt last week. Freddie can be Hulk Hogan.
1: That's right.
3: I got my boys back there, man. There's Scott Hall and Nash, man. And then you bring DTJ in there, man. And Sting. Y'all all set to go, brother. Y'all have a good reggae Monday, man.
2: And Jay brought up another fantastic point. We like to reward teams who don't do what they're supposed to do.
1: Yeah.
2: And be mad at the teams who do exactly what they're supposed to do in order to win.
1: Yeah. Hold on a second. Let me see. Yeah, it's not 1945. We don't need to do those things in 2026. Keep weighing in. Dodgers doing what they do, being the Dodgers. Bad or good for baseball? What say you at 888-729-3776? It is Reggae Monday when it comes to Freddie and Harry. He is Harry Douglas. I'm Freddie Coleman. And the Cleveland Browns want Deshaun Watson to start a quarterback. Period. The question we have is, why? This is ESPN Radio, the ESPN app, and Sirius XM Channel 80.
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17: I'm Steve Oingman with the 700 ESPN Spokane Sports Center. The Seattle Mariners made a trade this morning with the Baltimore Orioles. Seattle will receive outfielder Taylor Ward from the O's in exchange for relief pitcher Alex Hoppe and two minor league pitchers. This season with Baltimore, the 32-year-old Ward is batting .246 with seven homers, and he leads the league in walks with 87. On Saturday, the MSN pitcher Luis Castillo to the White Sox. Seattle got back right-handed reliever Sir Anthony Dominguez and two minor leaguers. On the field yesterday, the M's had a 6-0 lead after Cal Raleigh hit a 3-run homer in the 7th. The Twins battled back to tie things in the 9th, but Seattle got a walk-off RBI single from Colt Emerson to win the game 7-6. The M's are currently in 3rd place in the AL West, 3 games behind the division-leading Astros and a half game behind the Rangers for 2nd. Seattle takes today off before starting a 3-game series against the Tigers tomorrow.

0: 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Don't forget to tell that smart speaker to play ESPN Radio. I know you don't want to hear it, and I'm sure if you're a Cleveland Browns fan, you really don't want to hear it. I hate to break the news to you. The Cleveland Browns want to start Deshaun Watson opening day. Seriously. I know a lot of you probably saying, come on, Freddie. Say it ain't so, Freddie. Say it ain't so. HD, I've heard way too much. Ever since Todd Monken was hired to be the head coach of Cleveland Browns, not one person is saying anything along the lines of, we want Deshaun Watson to help out Shedeur Sanders. It's all about, we're going to play the best guys. The best guys going to win this job. They're going to give every chance, 230 million reasons of a chance, to put Deshaun Watson out there at the beginning of the year. What happens after that, we'll see. But if he looks anywhere and it's 50-50 between him and Shedeur Sanders, HDM telling you, the Cleveland Browns want to start him. Why? I have no earthly idea. But it seems like that's exactly who they want to be the starting quarterback opening day.
1: So here's my message to owner Jimmy Haslam, general manager Andrew Berry, and also head coach Todd Monken. As a guy who has been in the locker room for 10 years, 7 with the Atlanta Falcons and 3 with the Tennessee Titans, if Deshaun Watson wins that job, then so be it. You go out there and you make him your starting quarterback for week one. If he doesn't win that job, and he gets that job anyway, that's bad for your locker room. Because players, from top to bottom, understand and know by how other players and their teammates are performing in practice and how they're galvanizing their teammates and bringing everyone together, who should be out there on that football field. That's the last thing you want as a head coach is to say, hey, we're going to start Deshaun Watson, when everyone else in that locker room knows or feels like Shedeur Sanders should be the starting quarterback and had won the job in their opinion. So I would say this, for coach, you play the best man.
0: Right.
1: Whoever wins that job, that's who you play.
0: No doubt.
1: Now, ideally, if you're the Cleveland Browns, you say to yourself, this is the way I would think, you're hoping that the younger quarterback, the guy that you drafted a season ago, will have the ability to win this job because you also have some very, very young talent. You look at the running back position, you have a two-headed monster in Quinshon Judkins and Dylan Sampson. At wide receiver, you drafted Casey Concepcion in the first round. You have Denzel Boston that you took in the second round from Washington who can play. And then last year, you got Isaiah Bond for a steal. So those are three young players right there. Then tight end, you have Harold Fannin Jr. So you would love for those young players to be able to grow and grind together to become something great. Because if Shedeur Sanders goes out there and balls out, let's not forget the Cleveland Browns have 2 first-round draft picks for 2027. The pick that they just got from the Los Angeles Rams and their own first-round draft pick.
0: Mm-hmm.
1: Now, here's the debacle. If Deshaun Watson wins this job,
0: and he's going to,
1: you say to yourself, if he does well and the Cleveland Browns make the playoffs, now what are we doing? What are we doing from a quarterback perspective? Are we moving on from Deshaun Watson and we're going to use our two first-round draft picks to try to figure out who our quarterback is going to be moving forward?
0: Mm-hmm.
1: That's where the dilemma, in my opinion, comes. But I would also say this. There is something behind Jimmy Haslam and Andrew Berry still when you give the only person in NFL history
0: all that money.
1: $230 million guaranteed. See, everyone can't be the San Francisco 49ers organization when they traded up to go get Trey Lance 3rd overall, Freddie. And they realize he's not the guy and let's move on to Brock Purdy. Everyone doesn't have that luxury.
0: Right.
1: So Cleveland Browns, you're on the clock again.
0: Believe me, in the history of Brownsian things at quarterback, this will be the most Brownsian thing. A guy that literally could have been cast aside, guaranteed money be damned, is in line to be the starting quarterback in 2027 when it comes to 2026 when it comes to Deshaun Watson. Even he said earlier today that he'd be open to an extension. That tells me all I need to know, that he's probably gotten assurances he will be the starting quarterback day one of 2026. It is Reggae Monday, Freddie and Harry, presented by Progressive Insurance with Harry Douglas. I am Freddie Coleman. Which has been a better championship move? Miles Garrett to the Los Angeles Rams, Tarik Skubal to the Los Angeles Dodgers, LeBron James to the Philadelphia 76ers? Our answers are next. 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
22: 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Snapshot.
24: Well, the trade deadline has officially come to an end. As of right now, the Mariners made a couple of moves. They traded Luis Castillo for some bullpen help with Sir Anthony Dominguez from the Chicago White Sox coming over in exchange. And then they acquire outfielder Taylor Ward from the Baltimore Orioles in exchange for some minor league pitching. Alex Hoppe, who was up with the big team, is part of that deal. Also, minor league right-handed pitcher Brock Moore and Harrison Kreiling. They are going to the Orioles to complete the trade. The biggest name of the day going is Red Sox acquiring three-time All-Star catcher and former number one overall pick Adley Rutschman in a trade with the Baltimore Orioles. He's on the IL currently with left wrist inflammation. Top right-handed pitching prospect Anthony Ianson is part of the return for the Orioles, along with outfield prospect Andy Azekar and another right-hander in Kyson Witherspoon. Orioles will receive catcher Carlos Narvaez and a player to be named later or cash considerations.
23: Snapshot brought to you by Miller Lite. When it's game time, it's Miller time.
25: I actually talked about it on You Betcha on the podcast.
26: He is an unrivaled source of baseball knowledge.
27: Anyway, what were we talking about?
26: A guy who always has your back.
27: Hair's back on, trying to make the uniform look sweet in a split second. Come out, and I'm trying to open the door. I'm like, what the? And I said, listen, buddy, put your babysitting shoes on, because Dad's going out for Father's Day to go watch Top Gun.
28: Yeah, how's the bracket looking?
27: You guys don't listen when I speak. Talking to a brick wall right now.
26: Ryan Roland Smith, every week with Wyman and Bob.
27: That's the opener right there.
24: That will always make me laugh when I hear, hey, how's your bracket looking?
27: I get a little chuckle. I get a little chuckle out of it too. I'm not gonna lie.
29: Pretty good American accent there. Yes. Right? Sound like an American.
27: Hey, you gonna play pickleball?
24: There you go. Sounds like a nasally American. So good. Ryan Roland Smith is here with us. How are you, man?
27: Doing well. I'm doing well. Just spent the morning with Bryce Miller running camp, and the whole time, like, we're trying to be serious. There's kids there, and it was awesome, man. He was pretty dialed in. The whole time, I'm like, I wanted to mess with him and be like, oh, man, you see Emerson Hancock? He just got traded. I was like, I'm not going to mess with him. So anyway, the whole time, fellas, I was going to just drop some bombshells on him just to mess with him, but I couldn't do it. So
29: you couldn't do it. You don't know him that well.
27: No, I mean,
29: you do that to me and Bob.
27: I would do it to you guys for sure. But him and Emerson and Logan, they're so tight. Luis Castillo, obviously, I know we're probably going to talk about that a little bit. But you know, it gets emotional, man, when those guys leave and they've meant a lot to you. So I was like, do I mess with him? Like you said, Dave, I don't know him that well, so I couldn't mess with him.
24: Well, let's talk about the moves. The trade deadline has passed now. Excuse me. So unless something gets announced that we're not hearing about at this particular moment, the Mariners make two deals. They trade Luis Castillo to the White Sox for Sir Anthony Dominguez and a couple of prospects, minor league prospects. Before we get into Taylor Ward, let's get your reaction to that in terms of the return. I think everybody was in touch with the idea of trading Luis, and we'll talk about his legacy and all that, but just what they got versus what they gave up. How'd you feel about it?
27: Well, you know, some of the boring details, kind of happy the fact they didn't have to, you know, pay some of his contract in the next couple of years. That's huge, because I felt like that was going to be the way it was going to go. If it was going to be like an Emerson Hancock versus a Luis Castillo to make something move and to get the ad that you want, I was thinking to myself, man, Emerson, that's going to be a tough one. And Luis Castillo, I'm like, okay, you're not going to get that much back for him. But the fact that they didn't have to take on any of his salary, by the way, they also got cash back for to pay off some of Sir Anthony Dominguez for next year too, which is pretty big. They got a prospect catcher, right? But look, I said this, I put this out on Twitter, and people like, I said the biggest priority was the bullpen. I told you guys that back in April. I just think that if you are going to play the way you're going to play offensively, and you're going to scratch and claw with these close games, and I'm not using yesterday, I'm sure we're going to talk about Ferrer and Pizarro yesterday, but and this six-man rotation and everything else, they were so short in that bullpen, man. I mean, it was just straight, man, hopefully there's a big margin from a lost win getting into the sixth inning. Like, for example, there was times where, look, they're down by four or five. You're kind of like relieved in a sense, because it's like, what are you going to do with this bullpen? If this is a close game for four or five straight days, you are razor thin. So they needed to address that. They took away the six-man. I still think the six-man thing was creating all kinds of issues, to be honest with you. We've talked about that for a couple months. And so I love the fact they got a bullpen piece. Now, back to the thing on social media. Everyone's like, no, the priority is getting offense. Well, the way I look at it is this. Yes, I understand that the offense is a priority. However,
24: That tweet was from me, by the way. I apologize for that.
27: Yeah, most likely. Hey, by the way, I do have something that happened yesterday, Bob, that I'm going to tell you late in the game it doesn't really involve you, but it does for me. But I'll get there in a second. I'm all over the map here.
24: I look forward to that.
27: Let me get my thoughts clear. But people are like, okay, what are you talking about? Number one priority is the bullpen. It should be the offense, for anyone who tweeted at me on X or whatever you call it. But to me, look, getting offense is great. Like, and Taylor Ward, great move. But, man, that does not fix what you're seeing from the guys in the current lineup. Cal, Julio, and Josh Naylor. Usually when you get like last year, Gino Suarez, Josh Naylor, you filled up a hole with Ben Williamson and what you were doing over at first base to add to a really productive offense. What happens next with this team, if they're going to make a run, if they're going to get on top of the AL West where they should be, where they belong, doesn't come down to who you add at the deadline. Taylor Ward's a nice addition, don't get me wrong. But my goodness, man, the middle of that lineup has to get going. Josh Naylor, Cal Raleigh, and Julio Rodriguez. So that was my point. So add to that bullpen. These games are going to be really tight. They're going to get back and forth. You're going to get some just no offense like we saw at times during the weekend. So I like that. I like the move they made. I thought it was good. I thought it was really good.
29: Tell us about Sir Anthony Dominguez and what you see from him.
27: Yeah, he's been around forever. Veteran presence, plus arm. He just can't walk people. It's just something that happened with this year, watching him throw and getting a chance to look back and what he's done. Just the command. Like, it's upper 90s. And, you know, we saw him with the Blue Jays last year. But there was times last year it was locked down. Now, the Blue Jays as a whole had an issue you know, in that August period, and Sir Anthony Dominguez was one of them, and his command just went. But when you talk in the month of September, when the Blue Jays had that nice little run, man, he was a big part of that, and he just locked it down. Now, if you can get the same out of him from that in regards to throwing strikes, it's a plus arm, and it's experience. I'm looking at this bullpen. I'll throw Jose Ferreira in there as well. It's just lacking so much experience. I don't know what's going on with Matt Brash when he's coming back. You've got Gabe Spira, who's getting pushed to the brink in regards to usage. Bizzardo as well. And we saw Bizzardo and Ferreira yesterday stumble a little bit. And so you need that extra piece, man. Again, April, May, we were talking about that. So I think it's a big ad if he can throw strikes for sure.
24: What are you seeing from Bizzardo? He's a guy that I've loved. I thought he was so huge for them last year, became a leverage guy. And he's been big for them this year, but as of late, he's getting touched up. He's giving up home runs, and we saw obviously what happened yesterday. Are you seeing a change in his stuff, his velocity, the movement? Seems like he's catching the fat part of the plate, that he's kind of leaving some of that stuff hanging out over the middle of the plate, and teams are taking advantage of it. But is it fatigue, or how do you size up what you've seen from Bizzardo?
27: Yeah, I mean, it could be a little bit fatigue, but the pitch that's really standing out to me is that sweeper of his. That's a pitch that... Man, sweeper has become one of these pitches in the last couple of years where it's this really good variant to a sharper slider, something that gets below the strike zone. The problem with that pitch, and we see this with George Kirby at times, the problem with that pitch, you can get a ton of movement, and if you can land it down and away, it's going to be all right. Now, if you are anywhere in the middle of the plate, man, you are so susceptible to just a pitch that's spinning because of the velocity and guys can get the bat head out. To me, I'm watching him throw that sweeper, and right now he's just not quite confident with it. He was even shying away from it. After he gave out that home run, he wouldn't dare throw it again. I was like, man, this is the time. If you can bury that pitch, like we've seen first half of the season, you're good. He wouldn't go to it. He even had a long out back. I can't remember who it was. It could have been Cody Clemens. I can't remember who it was exactly. But I'm sitting there. I didn't want to throw him under the bus because he's just giving up a home run. But I'm sitting there watching him going, man, like, if you can just get that same sweeper that's you're landing down and away from some of these righties, you're golden. You're all good. The heater's got good movement on it. The velocity's not bad at all. But to me, I just feel like he's kind of lost that feel for that pitch lately. And that's why you're seeing these home runs of this slower breaking ball that's kind of dangling middle of the plate. Like I said, kids are always asking me, teenagers always, how do I throw that sweep? A couple of kids asked Bryce Miller today. I'm like, kids, like, you know, learn how to throw strikes first. And Bryce is showing him some complicated grip. I'm like, Bryce, what are we doing? But I'm watching that because that's the pitch that everyone wants to learn. The problem is with it, man, if you back that up, if that ball backs up out of your hand, it can get crushed. And that's what's happening with Bizzardo right now.
0: Hey, what do you say about Cole Emerson, man? I feel like he's the perfect rookie. I was watching him get interviewed afterwards, and, you know, that's his first walk-off. And he seems to embrace being, you know, the young guy and kind of the rookie. He's kind of quiet. I mean, he just seems like, I don't know, that just kind of struck me yesterday when he was doing the interview after the game and how, you know, he's just kind of shy. But, man, he's just a killer. Yeah, exactly.
27: Yeah.
0: And
27: yeah,
0: you know,
27: yeah.
0: I love everything about that kid, and he's been such a great find.
27: Yeah, no, he's awesome, man. Like, personality off the field wise, there's a reason why they said, hey, by the way, we want to commit to you for a decade or whatever it is. There's a reason for that, right? Because they spend enough time with him, way more time than what we do. And so they know what kind of personality he has, and as a 21-year-old too, he just turned 21. I think watching him play now, and you know, had that at bat, you mentioned the walk-off. And I was talking about this during the game last night. Gomez was trying to pitch up to him. You can see Jeffress with the glove up at the top of the strike zone. And that's where he's susceptible at the moment, right? He's just not able to lay off or make contact with anything 95-plus at the top of the strike zone. And I'm talking not even chasing, I'm talking middle up. And yesterday, Gomez, he did it twice. I said, man, if I said during the game, if Colt can hunt something down and trust it, and he gets something, he's going to smash it. Now, I'm sitting up there saying that, right? In the back of my mind, I'm like, oh, yeah, like it's that easy. Like the dude has just struggled for the last however long. He's got all this expectation on him. He's a rookie. All of a sudden, he's getting his, you know, we call it getting your doors blown off at times with the heater up. And you're seeing, you start to doubt and have that self-doubt creep in saying, maybe I'm not all that I'm hyped up to be at this level, because this level's really hard, right? Because you've only spent a couple months there. So I'm watching that at bat, and he gets a good swing off, kind of like not a just letting it eat, trying to hit it off the hit-it-here cafe swing. Then he gets the pitch again, and he puts a nice swing on it. Now, if you are second-guessing like I would be, or any other rookie in that situation, we saw this with Cole Young last year, you would have that little emergency swing, probably foul something back or light contact. He was just he was convicted in the fact that, all right, I'm seeing something middle and I'm getting after it. And that's really hard to do, and that was really impressive. And I think watching more of that, I think with Cole Emerson, where I know, like I said, the pitch was a mistake, but there's a difference, because all you just anticipate is heater at the top of the strike zone, emergency swing trying to stay in the at-bat. He saw it, eyes lit up, and he got after it, and it was huge. So if you see more of that, I think he's going to be okay and hopefully have a good month of August. I'd love to see him, and back to the trade deadline. He's not going anywhere. He's going to be playing shortstop now, especially with JP out. You need, man, I'm not putting pressure on him here, but you need him to go off, man. Cole Young in the same spot last year, you could let him sort of feel his way through at the end of 2025. Why? Because you had an offense that was just crushing. Now you need these little contributions and pick up 1-9, man. And so it's a tough spot to be. He's going to hit down the bottom of the lineup, but you've got to get him going in the month of August.
1: You bring up Cole Young, who may be my favorite player on this team. I mean, I love what we've seen from this kid since the beginning of the year, and the adjustment from who he was last year to who he is this year. And he's hitting lefties, he's hitting leadoff, he's playing great defense. I've said, even when Donovan comes back and when JP comes back, I'm leaving Cole Young in that leadoff spot. Maybe Donovan's going to need some time. I mean, he's had 25 games at this level this year, and we'll see how long it takes him to find a rhythm at the plate. And same with JP. I like him lower in the order anyway. So what would you do? Would you keep Cole in that spot? I mean, he's so hot right now. I don't want to mess with him. I just want to leave him alone. But what would you do? I'm assuming Donovan, who was ready physically to be back last week, he had the birth of his new child, his daughter, so that was in the way. But it sounds like I expect to see him out there immediately. What do you do with Cole Young?
27: Well, you're right. I mean, I agree. He's great in that leadoff spot right now. I wouldn't put JP back in there. I like JP down the bottom of the lineup with the kind of plate discipline he has. I think Brendan Donovan, when he's right, if he's 100% healthy and doing what Brendan Donovan does and playing in his capacity, I'd love to see him back in the leadoff spot and just create that depth. Nothing against Cole Young whatsoever, but I think that's where he's best suited, in my opinion. And when you look at the plate appearances, it's not even close with Brendan Donovan. I mean, career 911 plate appearances leading off, and not even more than 250 anywhere else. And that's where he's had the most success, at the top of the lineup. So put him where he's comfortable. Brendan Donovan's not going to be one of these guys that I have to lead off. But I want to see him when he's right lead off, to be honest with you. Now, again, nothing against Cole Young. Look, Cole Young did two things yesterday, which, is a representation of what we're... He hit lefties, and he hit plus velocity from lefties. And also, too, the adjustment he made, we didn't see this last year. Hit that little... The third baseman was playing off the bag. I think we showed the defense playing off the bag, two strikes, ball away, just gets that fourth hit down the line. Didn't crush it, but just the way he did that, it was just that confidence to say, there's multiple ways I can reach base right now. So he's been one of the best stories of 2026 right now, for sure.
2: What's the preparation like for you right now? Where are you? Are you getting lots of sleep? Are you laying off the lifting?
1: No, he's doing all lifting. Haven't you seen that picture?
27: I've seen the picture, dude.
2: Yeah.
27: That right arm of mine, as I'm standing in that photo, by the way, thanks, Mariners. That's getting bigger and bigger, dude.
2: I know.
27: Man.
1: It's like a giant leg hanging off your shoulder.
27: I'm not kidding. I think I joked about this with Goldie, but I want to put that on the fridge. So every time I go in to eat one of the kids' treats in the fridge, like one of their little snacks full of sugar or their little chocolates or whatever, like when I'm stealing all the kids' food in the fridge, I need to look at that photo and go, oh, this is what could be possible maybe. I don't know. Maybe if I had some vitamin S. I don't know. But I got to say,
1: they showed a clip of him taking batting practice the other day. And your swing looks good, man. Lefties always have a good-looking swing.
27: Oh, he's well, a
1: lefty.
27: Thank you.
1: I don't know if you knew he was a lefty, Dave. But
29: well, I didn't know if he hit lefty. Yeah. I knew he threw lefty.
1: Yeah, but the swing looked good. I don't know what the results were. I know you said you got robbed a couple of times, but
27: I took batting practice today. The wind was blowing in. I was tired, and the ball was dying a little bit on me. Man, not at T-Mobile, just at some little league field.
1: You're saying a little league field. Couldn't clear the 200-foot fence.
27: But I need to measure. I'm like, are these fences, like, if anyone knows Hidden Valley Field 1, tell me what the dimensions are, please. I want to know. Because I hit a couple out, but I'm like, you know, into the trees. But I'm looking around going, there's no way this is full distance. You know what I mean?
2: So you're saying it's not a hitter's park there.
27: Now, the wind was just blowing some smoke in my face at the moment. So yeah, making excuses. Listen to me. No, look, man, I'm nervous, man, but I'm excited. I mean, again, I think I've told you guys this, man. I get to hit in front of people. With each row. Are you kidding? Of course I'm going to.
2: It's going to be fun. Who are you going to be relying on like the most?
27: As far as
2: you got coaches and all that stuff.
27: They're not going to. I mean, who is it? Nelson Cruz and. What, King Griffey Jr. is going to be ripping me the whole time. And Nelly, hopefully Nelly can give me something. The problem is with these guys. See, here's the difference. For me, I can give good advice because I had to scratch and claw for every little MPH I threw, right? Have you ever seen Nelly? You guys have seen Nelly take batting practice. He just kind of flicks his hands at the ball. It's just bouncing off the wall. What's he going to tell me? Like, there's no way I can generate the power he had. Like, hey, Nelly, help me out. He's like, yeah, just smash this off the wall. I'm like, oh, okay. It's that easy, is it? You know what I mean? Like,
1: that's what you do, huh? Okay.
27: Oh, yeah. Good. Okay. It must be nice to have just ridiculous power. And then, you know, Griffey's just like, come on. He's just going to make fun of me the whole time. I played golf with him one time. I was embarrassed literally for 18 holes. He was just giving me this look like, dude, you suck, man. He even let me borrow his clubs. Torture. He goes, try this club, and I'll slice it. He goes, give me that thing back. That was it. So he's just going to rip me for sure. But no, as long as I get one, fellas, if I get one, I'm all good. I'm all good. That's all
1: you'll
27: I want.
1: You'll
27: just
1: get one.
27: Somebody
1: just sent in a text that said Hidden Valley around 300 to 310 all around, according to the text.
27: Well, okay, all right. That's about right. I think that's about right. I hit one dead center there today, and there's no way. It's no way. It's like 400.
1: Now somebody just sent another one on top of that. Said the whole field is 290. So it's getting shorter. It's getting shorter as the texts come in. Hey, quickly, before we let you go, two things. One, are the Mariners a better team today than they were on Friday before any of the trades? And then two, what was the story you were gonna say that had
27: some sort of loose
1: association with me?
27: Yes, they are. I think there's a little bit extra energy potentially as well, where, you know, everyone's upset about Luis Castillo. I get it, especially the pitchers. Bryce Miller being one of them, hung out with him all morning at Hidden Valley. But I think so. I think you always get refreshed when you have this help, by the way. Because, look, the Mariners could have turned around and just made some marginal moves or even sold off. And they didn't. They added, which is, it just gives you that jolt of energy. That's number one. And number two, I'm sitting there, and Bo, I don't know why I'm telling you this. I thought of you, the first person, when the Twins nearly, they tied it up, right?
1: Yeah.
27: And I'm like, the first thing I thought, if they lose this, first of all, I thought about you. I'm like, okay, as the ball was like leaving the yard, the home run was hit, I'm thinking, all right, what's Bob Stelton saying right now? Is he even going to go on Twitter and see what kind of negativity? And then straight away I was like, oh, how am I going to talk about this, man? If this team loses today, how am I going to talk at 3 o'clock, my favorite 15 to 20 minutes on a Monday afternoon? How am I going to deal with my call into Wyman and Bob, man, if they lose this game? But they didn't. They won, so we're all good.
1: Oh, thank goodness. I can't repeat on the air what I was saying as that was happening. So.
27: Well, I always get the text messages. Every time something bad goes on, I get a Bob Stelton special.
1: I hit him up when he was on the road. Like, what in the world is going on with Wu on the road? How is this possible?
27: Man. It's such a downer. Yeah.
1: Demanding answers of Ryan is what I do on the side and on the air. And he's great at it. Ryan, we appreciate you, my friend. Can't wait for this weekend, man. I'll be cheering you on. I'm rooting for you. If they let us down on the field, I'll root for you down there even. So awesome. Looking forward to that, and then we'll talk next week.
27: Sounds good. Appreciate it, fellas. Thank you.
0: Thanks, Ron.
24: There you go. There's Ryan Roland Smith. Our weekly conversation with Ryan Roland Smith is presented by Mazda of Everett. 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Click on our picture. It'll be right there waiting for you. And don't forget to click subscribe because it's totally free. And that way you don't ever have to think about it. It just shows up for you. Meanwhile, he might already be the most entertaining man on the Seahawks roster, which is saying a lot. But we're going to catch up with Bud Clark as soon as the Seahawks wrap things up for the day as we continue live from the Virginia Mason Athletic Center. It's Wyman and Bob, Seattle Sports on 710.
3: I'm Steve Oingman with the 700 ESPN Spokane Sports Center. The Seattle Mariners made a trade this morning with the Baltimore Orioles. Seattle will receive outfielder Taylor Ward from the O's in exchange for relief pitcher Alex Hoppe and two minor league pitchers. This season with Baltimore, the 32-year-old Ward is batting .246 with seven homers, and he leads the league in walks with 87. On Saturday, the MSN pitcher Luis Castillo to the White Sox. Seattle got back right-handed reliever Sir Anthony Dominguez and two minor leaguers. On the field yesterday, the M's had a 6-0 lead after Cal Raleigh hit a 3-run homer in the 7th. The Twins battled back to tie things in the 9th, but Seattle got a walk-off RBI single from Colt Emerson to win the game 7-6. The M's are currently in 3rd place in the AL West, 3 games behind the division-leading Astros and a half game behind the Rangers for 2nd. Seattle takes today off before starting a 3-game series against the Tigers tomorrow.
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24: 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Seahawks still out on the field right now as training camp rolls on. Once things wrap up for the day, we'll catch up with Bud Clark of your Seattle Seahawks. So stay tuned for that conversation. Once again, our thanks to Ryan Roland Smith, who joined us in the previous segment. 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Text line is there for you at 866-979-3776. You want to weigh in on what the Mariners have done right now? Looks like the two moves were acquiring Sir Anthony Dominguez, and I guess the bigger part of that was probably offloading the salary of Luis Castillo. And then also you got Taylor Ward today to address the offense. So another outfielder, by the way. So we'll see what that means, how they're going to make room for him, who's going to go. Because that's you got a glut of outfielders now, and that's where he plays.
2: Yeah, he will be really interesting to see that, because we talked about going and getting a right-handed bat. But yeah, I thought maybe the biggest move was just kind of clarifying where they're going to be pitching wise. You know, getting an extra, you know, extra bullpen arm, and then you can expand by one, right? In September.
24: Well, they were already down one because they had that six-man rotation.
2: Yeah.
24: So that'll be...
2: So you get that, and then another one. Hopefully somebody, you know, fills that spot. But, yeah, that... I don't know. Maybe that will make this rotation just a little bit more sure of themselves. And, you know, maybe the best indicator would be Brian Wu actually pitching well on the road.
24: Yeah, that'd be really helpful if he could get that whole thing figured out.
2: Yeah.
24: That's still just, I don't even know what to think about that. Well, they've blown the horn, so it looks like they'll be wrapping things up here short. Well, no, they're still going. All right. Well, Bud Clark will come over whenever they're done. They were telling us 3:30, but they're still hanging around out there, so we'll see what goes on with that. But meanwhile, just take a look at some things around the NFL. NFL analyst Warren Sharp was filling in for Colin Cowherd last week, and he says the Seahawks might not make the playoffs this year.
19: I think this is a fringe
1: team on that playoff discussion. I think that they are a team that very well could be very successful, but that still means they're only winning nine-ish or so games. And whether or not they get into the playoffs or not, nobody wants to play a team with a defense as competent as Mike McDonald's defense in the postseason. Wow. But the question mark becomes, you know, Sam, don't forget, Sam Darnold led the NFL in turnovers last year. He had 20 turnovers. Nobody had more turnovers than Sam Darnold. He was a problem last season until they corrected it into the playoffs.
0: Yeah, last four games. So, you know, we did a whole thing on turnover ratio. And, yeah, I mean, yeah, he was fumbling the ball, and he was getting picked off. And so that, you know,

0: giveaways. So, I mean, if there's one thing that you want as far as going into a season where you got some momentum and they know what that's about, but really, I mean, it's about awareness. It's about technique somewhat as far as, you know, fumbling the ball. But just, I don't know, I think more than anything, like for Sam when he starts to scramble or, you know, we found out in that very first game, you know, it was kind of a surprise. Maybe give yourself a little bit more room and back up so that Abe Lucas doesn't get, you know, pushed into your lap. I remember a lot of people were giving him crap about that. They said he fumbled the ball. I'm like, you've got to be kidding me. Did you see that play? I mean, yeah. There's about 700, 650 pounds in your lap. And, you know, that was entirely was not his fault. But, you know, maybe he can be a little bit more careful, give himself a little bit more room. I thought, you know, at the end of the year, Sam did a fantastic job hanging on to the ball, not putting it in harm's way. And then, you know, he mentioned it there. Having a defense that's going to keep you in it is so key. And I think that really helps the confidence of a quarterback.
1: You know, initially, you know, we've spent so much time, Dave, talking about sort of the disrespect for nationally, and everybody talks about this team like they're a fluke, whatever. And initially it was irritating me as a Seahawks fan. I was like, really? And then, I don't know, it's just, I'm kind of like, good. You know what? The last 2 years, I mean, since Mike McDonald's been here, his first year, the over-under number as far as win total, the average was 6.5.
0: Mm-hmm.
1: They win double-digit games that year. Last year, it was 7.5. That was the average. I know there were some that were lower, some that were higher in terms of win totals. But the average was 7.5. They lost 3 total games last year and won the Super Bowl. So go ahead, Warren Sharp, and say they're not going to. They're a fringe playoff team all of a sudden for, I don't know, because what? They lost Kobe Bryant, who we love. That's, to me, their biggest loss. Is he the difference between them being a certainty in the playoffs if they're healthy versus a fringe? Is it K-9? Is that the biggest loss in his eyes? Is that why he's saying that? I mean, I'm not trying to diminish the roles those guys play. They were both huge for this team. Mm-hmm. But are they the difference between the Seahawks this year being a absolute certainty to get to the playoffs versus a fringe team?
0: Well, I mean,
1: I don't see it.
0: Those would be the two that I think people, you know, if you're discounting them, would be the two. And, you know, if you didn't hear, Kobe Bryant got injured.
1: Yeah.
0: He's out, what, 7 to 10 weeks?
1: 8 to 10 weeks or so.
0: Yeah. So, but I don't think that the corner loss, Reek Woolen, was a loss. I really don't. I mean, I think they can at least have a lateral move there. And then, you know, as far as Boye Mafe, I think that might also be, you know, Boye Mafe, Dante Fowler. I think Dante Fowler can definitely fill those shoes at least, if not be better. So, yeah, I think that a lot of analysts have a hard time figuring out defenses that are really good. And if they have a really good defense and, you know, they took the ball away at a pretty good rate, they really did their job. I think they had the third or fourth most takeaways. But, yeah, I mean, they just needed to, all year long, you know, cut down on the giveaways, and they did. They accomplished that. And I think they've, you know, I don't know that there's a special sauce there or anything, but, you know, but I think the confidence of going into the season that you're going to be much more sort of aware of those type of things. So, yeah, I think that's more than anything. People can't figure out this defense, and they can't figure out why they're so good, and they don't really know how they're so good, and so that just makes it like a one and done type of thing.
1: Yeah, it's a weird. It's the extreme opinions on this team, mm-hmm. and it has been now for 3 years in a row, and that right there shows that they're not getting a ton of respect for a returning Super Bowl champion. They're just viewed differently for whatever, and that's fine. Doubt them again. I mean, they've been shutting down the doubters. I don't know what the average win total is right now. I haven't looked. But the last 2 years, 6.5, 7.5 was the average.
0: Yeah.
1: And they couldn't have been more wrong. Couldn't have been more wrong. So keep it coming this year. That's fine. I think I'm kind of over being upset by it. I like some text coming in, 866-979-3776. Matt Mercer Island said, sounds like they're keeping up the high standards in stupidity on the Colin Cowherd show, even when he's not there, warms my hate. I mean, my heart. 425 said, Bob, I will pay your bail if you punch Cowherd in the face. Well,

0: That wasn't Cowherd that said that. That was Warren Sharp that said that. Yeah. So I'd probably be doing some serious time if I just went up and attacked Cowherd for no reason. But yeah, that I get it. It's kind of frustrating to hear it and to see the sort of lack of respect, but I'm embracing it now. I'm all good with it. So
1: yeah, almost like it's comical.
0: You're kind of like, all right, you didn't learn anything from the last two seasons of being on that side of the fence, so I guess enjoy your stay over there this year as well, too. Meanwhile, Hard Knocks training camp with the Seattle Seahawks gives you an all-access look as the Seahawks chase another title. Don't miss the premiere episode, which is tomorrow, Tuesday, August 4th at 6 p.m., streaming only on HBO Max and 12s. You can join the official Seattle watch party at Victory Hall at the Box Yard. 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Doors open at 5 p.m. All ages welcome. So you want to watch it in the company of a bunch of other Seahawks fans and 12s out there, that is your spot. Meanwhile, when practice does wrap up, we'll catch up with Bud Clark. That's on the way coming up here with Wyman and Bob, live from the Virginia Mason Athletic Center at Seattle Sports on 710.
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5: 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Again, the text line is there for you throughout the day at 866-979-3776. Practice has wrapped up. Still some guys out there in the middle of the field wandering around. We are going to catch up with Bud Clark as soon as he's made available. Do you have eyes on him, Lefko? Lefko's scouting. He's got his eagle eye out there.
6: I have eyes on NASA, and NASA has eyes on him, I think. But I don't have eyes on Bud Clark.
5: Okay. Yeah. This is often when the families show up. They'll hang out on the field talking to the families. Here's Ernest Jones walking in front of us. Maybe my favorite Seahawk right now.
7: Yeah.
5: Love this guy so much.
7: Yeah.
5: Hopefully we're going to get a chance to speak with him this week. I've put in the request, Dave, so
7: good.
5: We'll see if they make that happen for us. But, today Bud Clark is scheduled to be our guest, so hopefully he'll come over here soon. By the way, over the weekend, I was just telling you during the break, I played in the Champions of Change pickleball tournament.
7: Yeah.
5: Which is run by Cliff Averill, Doug Baldwin, and Michael Bennett. They're the three faces of it out there.
7: Uh-huh.
5: That was a lot of fun.
7: How'd you do?
5: I made it to the semifinals.
7: Look at you.
5: Yeah.
7: First time pickleballer, right?
5: The second time. I went with Lefko. We went out and played out at an outdoor place in West Seattle just so he could show me how to hold the damn pedal.
7: Okay. Were you not holding it by the handle at first?
5: I'd never even played, never touched one. I was just like, you know, run me through the paces here just to see if I have any inclination to play this at all. So I played with Lefko for like 2 hours. My legs were killing me for 2 days, and then I played at this thing for like 3 hours, and my legs are really killing me now. Yeah. So it's a surprising workout. It's surprising how much you sweat and how much the body feels it, despite whatever other workouts I'm doing. But it was fun. It was cool. I rode. We had a 3-person team, and the two other guys were decidedly better than I. One of them was like a pro who travels around and plays at different states, different tournaments around the state, like. He was the real deal. So, I would say, you guys get the lead, then I'll come in. And that way I can't screw it up. I can't blow it for us.
7: Right.
5: So, we made it to the semifinals, and then I believe Cliff won the whole thing.
7: Oh.
5: Yeah.
7: Cliff's a good pickleballer?
5: Yeah. I was watching him. He looks like, and he told us what he plays, like 4 or 5 times a week. I think he plays a lot. Wow. And he had somebody with him that was very, very good.
7: Yeah.
5: So,
7: okay.
5: Yeah.
7: Yeah, I mean, it's a good workout. And I mean, you don't have to have tremendous racket skills. And I'm not putting down pickleball, but like compared to tennis, at least for me, you know, trying to hit a tennis ball isn't so much harder. And, you know, but the pickleball thing, you know, I feel like you can almost get to every shot. And the one thing I noticed that at my age, I can get running pretty quickly. It's the stopping.
5: Yeah.
7: I have a hard time stopping.
5: Yeah, a little too much momentum.
7: A lot of times running into the net. Yeah.
5: Dave's running into the kitchen, Lefko.
6: Well, we can have a show game now because everyone's played.
5: Yeah. I told Lefko last night, I talked to him, I said, I have to mea culpa. I mocked him incessantly for his pickleball love, and I think I'm in. I think I like it, man. I think I like to play it again. It was fun. It's a fun workout, and it's incredibly popular. That's there's no debate about that. Whether you love it or hate it, it is wildly popular. And all these guys are in it. All these former players were there. Sean Kemp was there. Marshawn was there. Jermaine Kearse. Brian Walters was there. He's very competitive.
7: Yeah.
5: It was a good event. It was a really fun event, the Champions of Change.
7: Well, I'm glad you didn't hurt yourself.
5: Jen
7: I'm
5: was
7: sure
5: there.
7: I would have.
5: Jen Mueller was there?
7: Oh, yeah.
5: Yeah.
7: We got eyes on Jen right now. So I'm glad you didn't get hurt, Bob.
5: I'm just sore. No injuries. But, yeah, Jen was giving me a hard time because we were talking before, and I'm like, this is literally the second time I've ever grabbed a paddle. And then at the end of the thing, when we were going to the semifinals, she's like, really? The second time you played and you're in the semifinals? I said, look, This is called strategy. I'm with guys that are much better than I am.
7: There you go.
5: I'm just riding their coattails here.
7: Yeah.
5: But yeah, it was fun. It was a good time. So enjoyed that, and I think it was a successful event out there. So yeah, I'm gonna have to hit Lefko up or you up, and we'll go play some pickleball.
7: Okay,
5: man.
7: We'll give it a shot.
6: Bob, I think, is better than Ryan Roland Smith.
7: Oh,
6: absolutely.
7: Really?
6: Yeah.
5: He's trying to get me and Ryan face off against each other.
7: Have you played with Ryan Roland Smith?
6: No, he's scared to play. I think I know why.
7: Okay.
6: So we'll all play, the four of us.
5: And by the way, I kept hearing Legend of Egan out there.
6: Yeah.
5: Like, he's...
7: Chris Egan is well known
5: in the pickleball circles.
6: Well, he's so good, he runs his own tournament. He doesn't play in that one.
5: Is that... Yeah, I guess he was supposed to be out there.
6: He was at a wedding.
5: Yeah, they had another person from King 5, and I can't remember her name, but she was really, really good. And I totally forgot her name, but everybody's like, man, if Egan were here, this would be... Because she was playing with another guy who's a pro, I guess. Mm-hmm. And they said if that guy paired with Egan, it would have been no contest.
7: Yeah, I think he's a really good tennis player, too.
5: Egan. Is he?
7: Yeah. So, but, yeah, I mean, I think that there's a... You see that, like, people are taking over the tennis courts, man.
5: That's what Lefko was telling me. They're all converting these courts into pickleball courts and putting up those makeshift nets and kind of cutting them in half, I guess.
7: Yeah.
5: So I don't know if there are a bunch of angry tennis players around or if they've all just succumbed and said, all right, I'm going to play pickleball now.
7: Yeah, there's been some, some stories I've heard that, like, people are showing up to, like, places where they have that, and they're like, okay, well, they move the pickleball net and play tennis, and the people are coming there going, this is a pickleball court. And, like, it's not. It's a tennis court. And then, so you kind of have to wait your turn like everybody else. Just because you play pickleball doesn't mean you get, get to just take over.
5: Doesn't mean you're calling the shots around here.
7: Yeah. But no, I mean, it's a great game, and I think a lot of people can play it, which is good.
5: Yeah, good time out there. Meanwhile, Seahawks preseason home opener is Saturday, August 15th. Today is the last day you can enter to win four tickets to watch in person. All you need to do is open the Seattle Sports app to find out how. If you don't already have the app, just text the word app, APP, to 866-979-3776. We'll send you a link to download it. It's completely free. Meanwhile, Bud Clark's still out there on the field. Once he steps off the field, we'll have him sitting right in front of us on our set as we continue live from the Virginia Mason Athletic Center. It's Wyman and Bob, Seattle Sports on 710.
4: I'm Steve Wingman with the 700 ESPN Spokane Sports Center. The Seattle Mariners made a trade this morning with the Baltimore Orioles. Seattle will receive outfielder Taylor Ward from the O's in exchange for relief pitcher Alex Hoppe and two minor league pitchers. This season with Baltimore, the 32-year-old Ward is batting .246 with seven homers, and he leads the league in walks with 87. On Saturday, the MSN pitcher Luis Castillo to the White Sox. Seattle got back right-handed reliever Sir Anthony Dominguez and two minor leaguers. On the field yesterday, the M's had a 6-0 lead after Cal Raleigh hit a 3-run homer in the 7th. The Twins battled back to tie things in the 9th, but Seattle got a walk-off RBI single from Colt Emerson to win the game 7-6. The M's are currently in 3rd place in the AL West, 3 games behind the division-leading Astros and a half game behind the Rangers for 2nd. Seattle takes today off before starting a 3-game series against the Tigers tomorrow. I'm Steve the Wingman from 700 ESPN with an important message about something close to my heart, AM radio. 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
5: Deadline is in the books. Mariners make a couple of moves. They send Luis Castillo to the Chicago White Sox in exchange for some bullpen help, and they were relieved from his salary. The White Sox picking up all of his remaining salary. They sent Sir Anthony Dominguez and a couple of minor league prospects in return. And then today, Mariners acquire outfielder Taylor Ward from the Baltimore Orioles. In exchange, they send Alex Hoppe and then a couple of minor league arms in Brock Moore and Harrison Kreiling to the Orioles in return for Taylor Ward. As far as other moves being made today, Adley Rutschman was sent to the Boston Red Sox, and the San Diego Padres doing much to acquire pitching help. They acquire former Mariner Robbie Ray from the San Francisco Giants and right-hander Casey Mize from the Detroit Tigers.
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5: 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We are hoping to catch up with Bud Clark as they have wrapped things up for the day. Bud is still sitting in the middle of the field looking like there's no hurry whatsoever, hanging out with his family, I think, out there. And he's leaning back, Dave, and I want to tell him, be careful because you can hurt your shoulder.
7: Stop it.
5: You see him, he's sitting in the middle of the field. And
7: well, as long as he's not wearing faulty flip-flops.
5: That's what it is.
7: That's what happened.
5: I don't think there's any flip-flops are going on right there. So whenever Bud comes off the field, we'll catch up with him. Again, Seahawks wrapping up practice for the day. Meanwhile, we just found out we will be catching up with Justin Hollander at 5 p.m. today. So we'll talk to the Mariners GM about the moves they made and maybe some of the moves that I doubt he's going to tell us who they were in on. And
7: yeah,
5: it didn't happen. We know it happened last year with Johan Duran. They were trying to acquire him and last minute, but it just fell out. They thought they had a done deal and he went elsewhere. So I'm guessing there's probably something along those lines. That I wonder how many deals, and we can ask him, just like how many each year would you say on average you think we got this? And then it just disappears for whatever reason.
7: Like, what's the percentage of, you know? And because, you know, most GMs will say, hey, we're in on everything, you know? And whether they are or not. But, I wonder how many of – I bet you he could write a book on some of the deals that have gone down.
5: Yeah, we thought we had this guy. We thought we had this guy.
7: Yeah.
5: So, we'll talk to him about that and, you know, talk about some of the other moves being made. But interesting to see, you know, we saw the stories about the Texas Rangers who, according to everybody like on MLB Network and people writing for ESPN, the Rangers were telling anybody that was interested, hey, everybody's available. Now, I don't know what the asking price is. That's the other part of that we're not privy to. But basically saying you want Corey Seager, you can have Corey Seager. You want DeGrom, you can have DeGrom. You know, it's I don't know. Price-wise, maybe they price themselves out of it. But they're a half game ahead of the Mariners. Mm-hmm. And they do not have a tough schedule coming up, the Texas Rangers. So that was an interesting thing to hear. If I was a Rangers fan, that would have bummed me out. I would have been ticked. Like, what are you doing? You're what, 2.5 games behind, I think? I have to look at the standings. But head of the Mariners, behind the Astros. Yeah, I know they've lost 5 in a row, but you're in the thick of it in the worst division in baseball. Nobody's running away with this thing.
7: Yeah. I'm curious, like, if, you know, for the texters, 866-979-3776, do you feel like they did? I mean, there's obviously some things we have not heard about. But as far as the things that they did, is that the actions of a team that thinks they truly can make the playoffs and make a run here? And it feels like it to me, definitely.
5: Yeah, so, I mean, they're not selling. They didn't. It's not like they unloaded the, here's George Kirby and Emerson Hancock, and hey, we traded, you know, Bryce Miller as well. I don't know. Randy Rosarena, he's gone. I mean, we kept hearing these names, and I'll say this, that even after the Taylor Ward trade, I was seeing different reports that they were, I can't remember how they phrased it, basically saying, they are very easily listening to offers on Kirby, Hancock, and a Rosarena. Mm-hmm. So that was a little interesting because I get it. A Rosarena is a free agent at the end of the year. More than likely, you're not bringing him back. He's going to command a big salary. But he's also arguably their most productive guy in their lineup all season long. So the idea that I get you want to get something for him, but you weigh that with, all right, he's crucial to us getting to where we want to go this season. So is it worth it to hang on to him and just ride him through the end of the season, wherever it ends, and get nothing, presumably? Or, hey, we know we're not going to bring him back at whatever that price point is going to be. Let's get something for him now. But that could hurt our chances this year.
7: Yeah, I just remember 2-3 weeks ago where people were talking about trading Randy Rosarena away. And I'm like, you got to be kidding me. I mean, that's the kind of guy that you want to go get at the deadline. I mean, he led the Mariners in pretty much every meaningful offensive stat. So, and I think a lot of people are still kind of pissed about the whole thing with Cal Raleigh, and you know, he doesn't talk to the media a whole lot. So, you know, I think people sort of go on assumptions that maybe he's not a great teammate, things like that. We don't really know. It seems like everybody likes him. So, but
5: yeah, he's a different person. I don't even pretend to know the guy. I've never spoken to him because he doesn't really do interviews.
7: Right,
5: but He seems like he's well liked in that clubhouse. I don't know if there's beef between him and Cal. I doubt either would say publicly. Yeah. If there is, and that wouldn't be that unique. I mean, there's, you know better than anybody, having played in professional sports for as long as you did, there's always going to be somebody that maybe isn't your favorite person who's on your team.
7: Right.
5: When you're on the field, that's out the window. Yeah. You both have that shared goal. We're trying to win here.
7: Right.
5: So, yeah, I don't know how big of a deal that is or is not. Maybe we'll hear about it after he's gone that, yeah, there was tension the whole time. Who knows how that goes. But, yeah, we got some texts, people underwhelmed by what they did. You know, you didn't go out and take the big swing. That wasn't the big swing. But I would argue if you're comparing this team right now to who they were on Thursday, this is a better team right now.
7: Yeah. No, definitely. And they got, and I don't think that anybody can complain that they didn't do enough at the trade deadline. Because really the last two or three, they've really come through. And that's something that people have complained a lot about with Jerry and Justin. They don't do enough in the off season. And, you know, I think that they've done plenty. They've been very active. So, all right, I think we're going to get Bud now. I think he was stopping there to talk to, now he's going to sign some autographs for little kids. You know,
5: I thought he was on his way here. My heart dropped into my butt, Dave. I was really excited that he was on his way here.
7: I think
6: the Hard Knocks cameras are ready to film it, too. Yes.
5: Are they waiting on him?
6: They might be. Well, they were around. Now they're leaving. But
5: yeah,
6: if we would have gotten them sooner, man, we could have been on.
5: They're tapping out now. They're like, yeah.
6: Yeah, we can't wait that long.
7: I saw NASA deliver him the news that he's going to be on the radio with us, and Bud started walking decidedly slower.
5: He didn't seem excited about that?
7: Here. Yeah, he's not running over here or anything.
5: Yeah, there's no real urgency to it.
7: No.
5: Really. I feel bad for NASA. He's got to sit there and just wait and wait. Like, hey, still over here. Still need to come over here. And now they're on their way over. So that'll be good to catch up with him. I still love the quote from John the night of the draft. He's like, can you imagine him and Spoon in the same room together? Yeah. What's going to happen? Yeah. Which I thought was one of the funniest quotes.
7: That was.
5: So, yeah, he's stepping up right now, getting a chance to speak to a man we've been looking forward to speaking to ever since we heard him speaking to the media on draft night, and get him set up with the headsets.
0: Right there, yeah.
5: Bud. There he is.
0: How y'all doing?
5: There he is. Bud Clark is with us. How are you, man?
0: Man, I can't complain at all. I get to be out here.
5: Yeah, you do. We've been eager to talk to you since the night you spoke to the media on the draft. When you were asked about your reaction to hearing your name called, you said, "Well, my heart dropped into my butt." And then,
0: Oh yeah. I was scared. I kid you not.
5: That's one of the great quotes of all time, right there. That was one of the great quotes. How's camp been going for you? Is it what you imagined?
0: Honestly, it is. It's been pretty smooth so far. You know, I've been learning the playbook and everything like that, so it's been pretty well.
7: Hey, so people, I think it was Schneider was going, I can't wait to see Bud Clark and Devin Witherspoon in the same room.
0: Yeah.
5: What's going to happen?
7: What's it like?
0: Yeah, it's a lot of energy. You know, it's a lot of energy. Big old ball energy, but I feel like everybody feeds off of it, so everybody's pretty crazy in there.
5: Yeah. What's it been like just having, like, we see this whole Hard Knocks crew there? You seem like a guy that they would zero in on, like, all right, this guy talks, this guy's got a personality, let's get him. Has there been a lot of action around you with the cameras?
0: Yeah, for sure that. You know, me and Spoon, we end up right on side of each other all the time, so we always going in there. We got the mic state on us all the time. And then I got mic'd up one time, too, so it was pretty well. Oh. It was pretty great.
7: Mm. What would you say is the percentage of that you get to talk versus Witherspoon? Is it 60-40, 50-50?
0: Right now, it's about like an 80-20. He moved 80-20. A little more. but I keep up with him, though. I keep up with him.
5: It's going to be fun to watch. I can't wait to see the show. Were you a fan of the show?
0: Oh, yeah, I was.
5: Yeah?
0: Yeah, for sure.
5: Now, players and coaches worry about it being intrusive and getting in the way. It feels like they're really good at just kind of staying out. There's a lot of them, but they're just not really in the way. Are you aware of it? Or
0: most of all, they're like flies on the wall, pretty much.
7: You got 15 interceptions in college, and seeing you out here, you're a ball hawk, man. It seems like what's the biggest difference that you've noticed playing defense in the NFL versus college?
0: Pretty much, you know, just the tempo. I would say the tempo is a little faster when you first start off. You know, it's a lot more to know, more checks, but I feel like building off the knowledge that I had in college, it helped a lot. You know, slow the game down. Different receivers, they have great skill sets. So, It's pretty challenging, but it's fun though.
7: Which one of those receivers stands out the most to you? Is it JSN?
0: You know, it's Jags, but I get to guard Coop all the time, so he's been a great challenge for sure.
5: Are you a guy that will go and ask questions of the veterans, like, hey, how do you approach this? How do you do that? Or do you sit back and watch more?
0: Sometimes I watch, but most of the time I try to ask questions because I like to see, you know, where your head's at, what you're thinking, just to understand who you are and see what I can pull from that.
7: What would you say is different? I think people are trying to figure out the Seahawks defense because you guys won the Super Bowl because of it. And what would you say is like the most interesting thing that you've noticed about this defense and how it's different from, I know, you know, coming from college, but still, what is it that stands out about Mike McDonald's defense?
0: I feel like we lose some focus. So I feel like, you know, when it's time to have fun, we do different things like shadow box in the DB room. We got a basketball hoop, you know, different things like that. But when it's time to focus, we're very locked in, try to pay attention to detail on everything that we do.
5: Has there been any, I know you guys haven't had a chance to play games or anything yet, but anything that caught you off guard or surprised you, maybe just by the speed of some of the big guys or just anything where you're like, whoa.
0: Okay, oh, yeah, O-linemen fast. Oh, I didn't know that some O-linemen were that fast. They got some fast O-linemen out there, and they big, so it's pretty crazy. Pretty scary, you know. Once you're in the line of sight, you know, got to make a business decision.
7: Yeah, when we were watching, like, Anthony Bradford, I mean, the guy's just a monster.
0: Yeah.
7: I mean, you know, is that, if you had a welcome to the NFL moment?
0: Not yet so far, you know, because we do a pretty good job of taking care of each other. But, you know, I feel like there's times where I've been like, man, that could have been pretty bad.
5: Now, have you gone through the schedule and looked at it and go, man, I can't wait to play this game? Like, maybe it's just got some players you followed or a stadium you always wanted to play in. Anything, any team, any city you're looking forward to more than others?
0: I would say, you know, like, just being able to play the Niners and playing the Rams, you know, like, I feel like it's a big rivalry here. And I love rivalry, so I'm ready to kick their butt and keep kicking.
5: See that? That's smart, man. That's how you win this fan base over immediately. They're going to start texting and going, I love this guy. Bud Clark is a hawk, man. I love this guy.
7: You're going to have a hard time figuring out who to hate more, the Niners or the Rams.
0: Yeah, I've been trying to figure it out. I've been trying to weigh it, you know. But I feel right now it's kind of even. I'm trying to figure it out, though.
5: It's probably the Rams right now, right? Because it feels like the whole football world says, oh, the Rams. Who's going to beat the Rams? They're the best team in the world.
0: Yeah, we ain't worried about none of that, though.
5: Yeah.
0: You know. So, yeah, you know.
7: You can hate both teams.
5: Yeah. Okay. There's enough hate to go around for both.
0: Yeah. Oh, yeah, for sure that.
7: Hey, what did you do from the time that you got drafted until you came to camp? How much did you work? Did you take any time off, or were you pretty much working just the entire time up to
0: camp? Pretty much I was working the whole time until I came up to camp. I was meeting with my coaches, like trying to get to the playbook, understand the basics and different things like that. So that's the whole time I like leading up to the camp.
7: Yeah.
5: Did you have a sense draft night where you were going to go? You probably always hear range like, hey, we're here and you're anywhere from, you know, the end of the first, top of the second, mid first.
0: Nah, not at all. I was ranked from like second to fifth, second to undrafted, really. So I didn't know where.
5: Really?
0: I was just pretty much in the air.
5: Were you at home?
0: I was
5: just
0: at home.
5: Family and friends?
0: Or? Yeah, just family and friends. So we were just at the house. Everybody was kind of just, you know, like, but it's okay. I was like, you know, when I get called, I'm just ready to get called. Like, whenever it happens, it happens. And if it doesn't, you know, I'm just ready to make an opportunity.
5: Did the Seahawks stand out in any way? Like, man, I think they could call. Like, there was
0: when I first came up here on my visit, I ended up talking to one of the coaches, and he was like, yeah, you know, like, we're coming to get you. And I'm like, you know, you take it with a grain of salt. Like, all right, coach, you know. So I didn't even have it in the back of my mind. But then, like, when I got off the plane, like, I felt like I wanted to be here. This was a place that I wanted to go to. And, sure enough, I got that call.
7: Did you have any gear or anything? Any Seahawk hats or anything?
0: I had me a book sack. I had me a hat. I had like an arm sleeve and different things like that. You know, I was just at the house chilling with
7: him. Yeah. Okay. So did you have a favorite team growing up when you were a little kid watching football?
0: Yeah, I'm from Louisiana, so I like Saints, you know, at the time, you know, watching Drew Brees growing up, Marcus Colson and those guys.
7: Yeah.
5: So were you always defense? Did you ever were you ever on offense as a kid growing up? Were you ever want to be a receiver or a quarterback, running back, anything like that?
0: I played defense and offense, but, you know, I always looked up to Richard Sherman, so that was somebody, like, I wanted to model my game after, you know. So, like, he was my favorite player, but the Saints was my favorite team.
5: I think we played that clip the other day of you meeting him, and you took a picture with him.
0: Oh, my goodness. Just talking about it lights me up.
5: Yeah. So did you pick his brain about the game at this level? Do you guys talk football?
0: We talked outside of everything with the camera, without the cameras and different things like that. But I for sure got to talk to him.
7: Did you play other sports growing up, bud?
0: I played basketball, baseball, and I ran track.
7: Okay.
0: Yes,
7: what events?
0: In track, I did 4x1, 4x2, 4x4, and I long jump.
7: Okay. Do you think you're the best basketball player on this team?
0: Oh, yeah, I can hoop now. I can hoop. I got a little something to me. I got a little something.
7: I always tell Bob every year there was somebody that were like, I'm the best basketball player by far. Like, NFL players take a lot of pride in that.
0: Oh, yeah, everybody wants to be a hooper, but we all play football.
7: Right. Yeah. Why is that? I
0: don't... you know, it's just being able to outdo somebody in a sport that you're not in.
7: Yeah.
0: Then they got other guys trying to, like, everybody want to show that they're better in something. You know, like, I could throw farther. I could play basketball better. So it's just keep it competition.
5: What'd you play in baseball?
0: I play center field and I pitch.
5: Oh, really?
0: Yes,
5: okay.
0: Sir.
5: Okay. Was that ever a dream or it was just more for fun?
0: Growing up, baseball was my first love. You know, that's why like everything I wanted to do was baseball. But then it got to a point I was like, baseball ain't for me. You
5: know? No?
0: Yeah.
5: Could you hit?
0: Oh, yeah.
5: Oh, yeah.
0: Oh, yeah. I can hit it. I can hit it. I had a little bit on me.
7: But you seem like you do everything fast.
0: Oh, yeah, all the time.
7: You're talking fast. The interview's going by really fast. Everything is fast.
0: All the time. I'm going to go all the time.
5: Are you one of the guys that as soon as your head hits the pillow, though, lights are out, you're dead asleep?
0: Just that quick. Like, my girl been talking to me. She's like, man, no way you're going to sleep. Yeah. Soon as she, probably like 2 minutes in, I'll be knocked out.
5: You probably don't move for 8 hours and then get up.
0: Yeah, it's time to get up, that's when I move.
5: And then you're on 10. Then the energy's just immediate.
0: Yes, sir.
5: Yeah. I love it.
7: What do you do outside of football when you're just hanging out? I don't know if you have family that you have with you, but is it video games or watching certain TV series, anything like that? What do you do with your downtime?
0: So pretty much I got a son. I got a 3-year-old son, and I have a fiance, so I chill with them most of the time, but I also play the game. I like to play Call of Duty 2K. And then I just started reading a little bit. Like, I'm reading something called The Art of War by Sun Tzu. Yeah, Sun Tzu. I don't know how to say it. Yeah.
5: Yeah.
0: So I just started reading that. So I've been just kind of trying to get my brain expanded.
5: Yeah. Nice. Now, do you just kind of hang with the rookies here, or have you kind of made some friends with some of the veterans and you'll hang out with them off the field, or how's the relationships gone here?
0: So I chill with some of the vets off the field, and I chill with the rookies also, like, because, you know, we came in together, so we have a stronger bond together, but we're building it with the vets also.
7: Yeah, you know, it seems like in the NFL, it used to be like when I played, it was like, you know, they hazed you and all that stuff. But now the guys realize, hey, these young guys, they can help us win.
0: Yeah.
7: And it seems like it's more of that kind of attitude that guys are, the vets are helping the young guys.
0: It is pretty much. You know, I feel like, you know, there's different things. You know, we have to get snacks and pick up pads and different things like that. But I feel like the older guys, you know, they welcomed us in with open arms. So, and I feel like that was a big thing for me in the NFL because I didn't know how, like, what was going to happen or how would it be with the older guys, you know. So I feel like it was really like a brotherhood when I first got here.
7: So you didn't have to get up and sing or anything like that?
0: I might have.
7: Oh, really?
0: Yes, sir.
7: You seem like you think you're a good singer.
0: You know, I could be. I could be.
5: Not as good as he is a basketball player, but yeah, probably.
0: You know, just a little, you know, everywhere.
5: I love it all around. I like that. I'm sure you've heard from a million people about the noise at Lumen Field, just how that building gets rocking. Where's the loudest place you played in college? Was there a building that just stood out to you like, man, I cannot believe the volume here?
0: I would say when we got to the national championship, like 2022, we played, and I think we were in LA at the SoFi Stadium.
5: Okay.
0: Playing against Georgia, and like, it was just rocking the whole time. Georgia came out, it felt like the stadium was just rocking side left to right, and I'm like, okay, here we go. And I feel like that's pretty cool, though. Like, I'm ready to hear it all. I'm so ready.
5: You'll get it at Lumen, and man, I'm telling you, you ripping on the 49ers and Rams, you've been... The fan base is going to welcome you with open arms, man.
0: Yes, sir.
5: You're going to get a lot of cheers out there.
0: Yes, sir.
7: Well, when you go to SoFi, there's no Ram fans. They don't care about their team down there. There'll be more Seahawks fans than Ram fans.
0: Oh, that's what I like to hear, because 12 is one. We go everywhere together.
7: Yeah.
0: Straight up.
5: He's a vet now. You're like a vet.
0: Straight up.
5: But we've been aching to talk to you, man. I'm glad you were finally able to get over here and have a chat, and we can't wait to see you out there on the field. It's going to be so much fun. Welcome to Seattle, and we look forward to talking to you again.
0: Yes, sir. I appreciate y'all so much. Thank y'all for having me.
5: Thanks, he is. Bud Clark of your Seattle Seahawks. He's probably going to be a star on Hard Knocks.
7: Yeah, I would think so.
5: I think we're going to see a lot of him on Hard Knocks. He's going to make his name on Hard Knocks. Him and Spoon. I want to see how that goes. That's going to be fun. And by the way, the debut episode is tomorrow.
7: Yeah.
5: So looking forward to that. Excited. That's going to be cool.
7: That. Yeah. he's one of those guys that also, like, his focus, like, when you're asking him a question, he's looking at you.
5: Yeah.
7: There's nothing else in the world. He's able to kind of compartmentalize, like, okay, I'm here, I'm in the moment. And, yeah, just love his energy. I remember, you know, we talked about Spoon that way. You know, Spoon was very different from what I thought he would be, because I think we interviewed him his rookie year on the huddle, and I was so impressed with, like, the maturity of some of his answers. But he does have that energy. But, like, with Bud, I mean, you can see that, like, he's focused in the moment, and he's got lots of energy, man. So, yeah.
5: I feel like I need a nap now.
7: Yeah.
5: Yeah. I mean, he's one of those guys that wakes up, he's at 10
7: yeah.
5: for the whole day, and then out. The switch goes off, he hits yeah. hits the pillow, and that's it. That's,
7: yeah. So he's got a little, I didn't ask if it was a baby girl or baby boy.
5: I think he said a son.
7: Son, and yeah. then he's got a fiance. So,
5: yeah,
7: he's sitting on top of the world right now. But, you know, as a rookie, you're always like, okay, can I play at this next level? And he's proven it to himself out here, because he just looks like he's running around like the veterans. Yeah. But, you know, once the season starts, and I remember the veterans always telling me, hey, camp is one thing, preseason's another. But then when you get to the regular season, you know, notches up a couple.
5: Yeah.
7: So that's, you know, he's going to have that question in his mind until they open the season with the Patriots at Lumen Field. So
5: I got to tell you, I don't think he's asking himself that question.
7: Yeah.
5: I feel like he's very confident. Like,
7: yeah.
5: Oh, yeah, I can play. I can play at this level.
7: Yeah, sure. So, yeah, which is, you know, maybe I should have had more of that. But, yeah, there's always something in the back of your mind. And he's got every kind of ingredient, really. If you look at, you know, watching him play, one of the things about him, like, I noticed that he's just very active, obviously. But the guy had 15 interceptions. Now, he played in 6 years, but those first two, he didn't really play that much. He only started in, you know, what, 14 games in those first two. But then, you know, the last 4 years, you know, he got 15 interceptions. So he's just, like I said, a ball hawk. He's around the ball constantly, and, you know, smart player. And just watching him on film, he's just all over the field.
5: Yeah, I can't wait to see him out there. It's going to be fun. I can't wait to see him on Hard Knocks. That's going to be fun. Hey, the Seahawks preseason home opener is on Saturday, August 15th, and today is the last day you can enter to win 4 tickets to watch it in person, and all you need to do is open the Seattle Sports app to find out how. Now, if you don't already have the app, very easy. Just text the word app, APP, to 866-979-3776. We'll send you a link to download it. It's completely free, but it does end today, so get that in there. If you are interested in coming out to the game with 3 of your friends. Meanwhile, the trade deadline has passed, so with no more moves left to be made, it now falls on the shoulders of one group for the Mariners. We'll talk about that coming up next with Wyman and Bob, live from the Virginia Mason Athletic Center. It's Seattle Sports on 710.
1: I'm Steve Wingman with the 700 ESPN Spokane Sports Center. The Seattle Mariners made a trade this morning with the Baltimore Orioles. Seattle will receive outfielder Taylor Ward from the O's in exchange for relief pitcher Alex Hoppe and 2 minor league pitchers. This season with Baltimore, the 32-year-old Ward is batting .246 with 7 homers, and he leads the league in walks with 87. On Saturday, the MSN pitcher Luis Castillo to the White Sox. Seattle got back right-handed reliever Sir Anthony Dominguez and 2 minor leaguers. On the field yesterday, the M's had a 6-0 lead after Cal Raleigh hit a 3-run homer in the 7th. The Twins battled back to tie things in the 9th, but Seattle got a walk-off RBI single from Colt Emerson to win the game 7-6. The M's are currently in 3rd place in the AL West, 3 games behind the division-leading Astros and a half game behind the Rangers for 2nd. Seattle takes today off before starting a 3-game series against the Tigers tomorrow.
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5: 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You don't have to do anything. And reminder, in case you missed the news, that Mariners GM Justin Hollander will be joining us on the program at 5 p.m., joining us live from T-Mobile Park. So
0: nice.
5: Looking forward to that conversation, talking about what the Mariners did at the trade deadline, maybe some of the deals that they were involved with that didn't come to fruition. That's true every year, so we'll see how much he wants to give us on that. But
0: yeah, maybe not so much there, but
5: probably not.
0: Was Bud Clark everything you expected?
5: Yes.
0: Yeah.
5: Yeah. If you missed that interview, definitely check that out. That is, much like Devin Witherspoon, a man who's not short on energy. Mm-hmm. He sat down in that chair on the heels of practice, and he was vibrating. he's just a smile ear to ear. Eyes are wide open. As you said, he's just focused on you when you're asking him a question, and he's very enthusiastic, very energetic, and very confident.
0: It's like a jack-o'-lantern.
5: Yeah.
0: Huge, bright smile, big, bright eyes. Like,
5: yeah.
0: He is just... Yeah, he's one of those guys that, like, you know, it's so authentic, you can tell. Like, nobody could act. Nobody could put that act on. So, yeah, like you said, I think he hits the pillow at night and he's out.
5: Yeah.
0: That's it.
5: The switch goes off, and once he's up, I don't think there's any buildup. He's just on 10.
0: No, seriously, he's really done a good job out here. And during OTAs, and I haven't, you know, seen every play. I know he got a pick the other day, and then he ran to the end zone. By the way, I was watching EJ was like 60 yards away on the sidelines, Ernest Jones, without his helmet on. And when Bud picked that off and ran all the way down, EJ put his helmet on and sprinted down there as fast as he could. And they had this big celebration in the end zone. But, you know, you talk about him and being a leader and watching him. I was also over there watching those drills that you were talking about.
5: Yeah.
0: And I was standing, like, right next to the guys and watching EJ go through there. Really, and Drake Thomas, too. Drake Thomas is so quick.
5: He is, yeah.
0: By the way, little note, he's number 32 this year. He was 42 last year.
5: Mm.
0: So it's kind of weird. Kind of weird, running back number, but so anyway, it's been cool being out here at camp watching these guys firsthand.
5: Yeah. Meanwhile, Mariners have the day off today. They'll get back to it tomorrow at home, and we'll see what that roster looks like, because I'm assuming Brendan Donovan will be ready to be reinserted into the lineup. You've got a new face in Taylor Ward. You've got another bullpen arm in Sir Anthony Dominguez. So we'll see what kind of moves are going to be made. In light of all this, we've kind of forgot they won the series against the Twins, a team that's in front of them in the wild card race. So that's a big series you needed to win. So you gained some ground on them. And, you know, it was certainly there were some moments to be stressed about. The bullpen yesterday was not good. Certainly gave you a reason to be a little nervous about that. The team, this offense with runners in scoring position has been problematic all year. And in this series, they went 6-for-33 with runners in scoring position. It's just not what they do very well. And hopefully the infusion of fresh faces, if you will, with Donovan coming back and Taylor Ward being inserted in the lineup, maybe that's going to help that. Because that to me is where it gets frustrating, where you see a team, you know, they finally get some traffic on the base paths and they finally have runners in scoring position, whether it's a walk or somebody gets plonked or somebody gets a hit, whatever. However they get there, they finally have some momentum brewing and then they can't push anybody across. And that to me, I think above anything, frustrates the daylights out of me, because it happens so often. We've seen moments where they've had the bases loaded and nobody out and they didn't score a run. Not a fly ball, not a sack fly. It's just maddening.
0: That is one that's sort of confusing to me, just because every

0: that is just maddening.
1: That is one that's sort of confusing to me, just because every at-bat is, you know, its own entity, I think, for players, certainly. What would be, it's kind of like, you know, like Brian Wu not being able to play on the road. It's just, it's one of those things, like, is there a different mentality? Like, is there a different mentality when you've got runners in scoring position? Are they choking? Or does that number possibly, because I think they're at the bottom of the league as far as average with RISP.
0: Yeah.
1: But they're at the bottom of the league in every category, basically.
0: Yeah, they're not really shining offensively anywhere.
1: But like you said, I mean, it's particularly frustrating because you get an opportunity, you know, not very often that you do get somebody on second or third, and you know, when you don't cash in on it, I think it's particularly frustrating. But it seems to me that it pretty much mirrors what their offensive numbers are.
0: Yeah.
1: But it's just a little bit more frustrating stat.
0: Yeah.
1: You know, I think the main reason is because it's just hard to explain. Like, how could the mindset have changed, you know, because there's somebody on either second or third? What is that? So, yeah, that's one of those frustrating things to work out, because it's just, you know, offensively, they've been a disaster this year.
0: Yeah, but yesterday we did see some good things. Now, I'm not going to sit here and tell you, everybody's fixed and it's going to carry over, because we've been saying that throughout the season, hoping, is this the launching pad? Is this the moment?
1: Yeah, right.
0: Is this the game? Is this where we say Cal's got to turn around? Is this where we say the Mariners' offense has got to turn around? And we look back, and so far that hasn't happened. But in the game yesterday, you saw some good things. You saw them scoring in a way that they have typically scored throughout the season. That's by home run. But it was great to see Cal on that end of it when they needed it.
2: Here's the 0-2. Swung on. Crossed. Left field. It's on its way. It is. It up 6-0 M's. A big blast by Cal.
0: And you needed every one of those.
1: At
0: the time, it felt like, okay, they're just blowing the doors. They're blowing this thing open, going to blow the doors off and run away with this. And then the bullpen came in and you know, threw gas on the fire.
1: Yeah.
0: So that turns out to be a crucial moment. But it got started with another guy we've been talking about needing to get going, and that's Josh Naylor, who comes up with a two-run double.
3: Here's the pitch on the way, swinging a line drive down the left field line and deep. Larnick on the run, reaches up, can't make the catch. It's on the track and off the wall. Extra bases. Young will score. Rounding third, heading home. Randy Arozarena, the throw in is cut off. No relay to the plate. Josh Naylor in at second base with a two-out, two-run double the other way down the left field line. And the Mariners with a 2-0 lead here in the bottom of the first inning. And right away, the crowd in this ball game. Josh Naylor with RBIs 39 and 40 on the season.
0: How about him yesterday? I mean, that was huge, because that got him on the board to open, you know, early in the game. But then at toward the end of the game, when he's rounding second and he deked the center fielder, it looked like he was throttling down, just going to sit in that second, and then he turns on the Naylor Jets. He goes from second to third and does that belly flop of a slide there, where it looks like his legs almost came all the way. He almost did a full flip, and his face hits the ground. And some of the still shots were kind of funny, because you see his face on the ground and his legs are like over his over
1: his
0: head.
1: He's flexible, right? I mean, he is. Bent your back backwards.
0: Yeah.
1: That's not the way it's supposed to bend.
0: Yeah. He had a little scuff on the bridge of his nose, and, you know, they pulled him, and Dan said, look, they were going to put a pinch runner in there anyway, because that's the winning run. But his base running there, that aggressive base running, which he's been phenomenal at again this year. The power hasn't really been there for him. The base running is still there. And that move was huge, absolutely huge in them winning the game.
1: Yeah, I just remember thinking, well, if he would have hit the gas the whole way, maybe he
0: probably would have been thrown out.
1: You think?
0: Yeah, because I think he deked the center fielder.
1: I didn't see how much of the deke was, like how much delay was there.
0: Yeah, I think it caused the center fielder not to totally rush the ball.
1: Yeah.
0: He kind of sauntered up to it and fielded the ball. There was no urgency to the way he fielded the ball,
1: because
0: it looked like he was going to pull up at second and park it there. And then he'd hit the Jets,
1: yeah,
0: and he was safe. So

0: a smart move on his part, man. He's a savvy baseball player.
1: I wasn't entirely sure that was the reason why he got there, but look, who knows how much of, you know, a delay that is going to be from the center. Was it the center fielder?
0: Yeah.
1: Yeah. And it just exemplifies, though, that he does that he is always thinking. Mm. Always thinking, like, how can I win the game?
0: Yeah.
1: And that's such a valuable thing to have because, you know, there's lots of times that, you know, you see guys kind of check out a little bit. It's almost like he was thinking of that before it happened for him to choke it down there. So, but yeah, I mean, that is so impressive to me just because, you know, you're standing around a lot of times, you're out there and you don't have a play that's coming your way. And then, you get to the plate and, you know, it just seems like the guys that are that focused and are always, you know, make the right play. Mm-hmm. It's just rare. And Naylor's one of those guys.
0: Meanwhile, we finally got some details on the injury that ended Torrey Horton's rookie season. We're going to hear about that when we sweep the dial. Coming up with Wyman and Bob, live from the Virginia Mason Athletic Center at Seattle Sports on 710.
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3: 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Here's your First Alert weather forecast. More smoke and haze throughout our areas. We are in an air quality alert until further notice. For Spokane, mostly clear, 52 overnight, your low. It's pretty chilly. As we get to our Tuesday, 85 will be your high with more smoke.
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22: Well, a lot of the young guys were talking over the weekend, including Torrey Horton, who explained the cause of what turned out to be a season-ending injury for him last year.
23: Yeah, so it was kind of weird, you know. About like week three, I kind of started feeling my shin and, you know, worked through it through a couple games, got to week nine and, you know, got it checked up and found out there was a crack. So, you know, I ended up getting surgery on it, and that was that. Just something that, you know, just got you work through it till you can't. So, you know, it's just not something that I wish happened, but it did. And, you know, we got the issue solved. And, you know, the leg ain't going anywhere now, so feel pretty good.
1: It's not going anywhere, Bob.
0: That thing's attached at the hip, Dave. Yeah, it's going to be interesting to see. I'm excited to see what does he look like with a full year. Hopefully he can stay healthy again. That was kind of the knock on him coming out of college was injuries. But he was impactful in a short amount of time. So
1: incredibly so.
0: How they incorporate him, also having a full year of Rashid Shaheed in addition to the, you know, the guy that is JSN, the best receiver in the league coming out of last year. So how do they spread that ball around? And with the tight ends you've been bringing up, you know, Elijah Arroyo and certainly AJ Barner. So they
1: lots of targets.
0: Yeah, starting to feel like there are a lot of weapons out there, and I didn't mention Cooper Kupp. So, you know, maybe that picks up the slack if the running game takes a little bit of time to find its way.
1: Yeah. And by the way, he had some rods put in his shin. So hopefully that will be the fix there. But the guy only played in eight games, and yet scored five touchdowns offensively and one on a punt return. So he just, you know, he's one of those guys that it's kind of like JSN, where you're like, okay, what makes him so great? How did he get open? How did he get so wide open?
0: Yeah.
1: On some of those, I remember the crossing one in crossing pattern in Pittsburgh, like he was wide open. So, yeah, he's kind of it's sort of deceiving. Like, he's sneaky fast and a really good receiver. But, yeah, the 5 touchdowns in 8 games, well, it's 6, really, you know, if you count. And that's more impressive than anything to me is returning a punt.
0: Yeah.
1: I mean, there's lots of open space and everything, but, like, being able to see, you know, the angles and everything, incredible. So not sure, because I didn't really pay attention to him blocking, whether he's a good blocker or not. But doesn't it seem like they have a lot of choices as far as targets this year? If everybody you know, plays up, if A.J. plays as well as I think he can, which is, you know, premier tight end, you got Arroyo that you mentioned. I mean, Cup, JSN.
0: Shahid.
1: You got to get your money's worth out of Shahid.
20: Sweeping the dial.
22: Well, this has to be quite the NFL. Welcome to the NFL moment. Jadarian Price going up against the Seahawks' first-team defense. He was asked what stands out about this defense.
2: They fly around on every down. You're 30 yards down the field, and you got defensive linemen like Leonard Williams chasing you down. So that just goes to show the way the guys practice is the reason they were so successful last year, and the fact that they can still do it this year makes me a better player and the whole team.
0: I love that. Leonard Williams. One of the older veterans on that league, on that line, and the fact that he's chasing them down in practice. I love it.
1: You know, going back through the games last year, the one, like, D-line game was Jacksonville. And that was because Murphy got 2 sacks in that one, but he also had a hustle sack where he had to start on the inside and basically made the sack out on the sidelines. But then in that same game, Leonard Williams making tackles 30 yards downfield. 30. It's incredible, the hustle and everything. So, yeah, I think that's something that stands out. We talk about how good they are and how hard they are to block. But the hustle and just the standard in that room is that it doesn't matter where the ball is. You're going to run as hard as you can to the ball, even if it's 30, 40 yards downfield.
20: Sweeping the dial.
22: Well, Gray Zabel was asked about Byron Murphy, who's kind of perfected that dropping down to one knee in order to take on double teams, and what's that like going up against him?
3: Yeah, I mean, just get the icy hot ready to put on your lower back, because it's your body's going to be bending and cranking the entire game. And he does it to perfection. I mean, to drop on a knee like that and crank, like, it puts us both offensive linemen in a hard place, and then allows the linebacker to free up because we have to spend 2 on one guy like Murph. So if you can master it, it's a pretty useful skill in the National Football League.
0: Look at the icy hot ready.
1: Yeah. Well, it's so valuable if you're a linebacker, having a guy in front of you that's going to demand that double team for a really long time. So, because usually what happens is, you know, the guard and the tackle or guard and center come off, and then eventually one of them releases up to get the linebacker. And if you got Murph, and, you know, usually the guard doesn't leave until he knows he has that block secured. And it never gets secured if you're Byron Murphy, Leonard Williams, Jaron Reed as well. I've seen Jaron Reed do some, like, superhuman strength stuff on the field. So it just frees your linebackers up. And, you know, I always say, like, I don't know that I would have been all pro, but if I had played behind Cortez Kennedy my entire career, I'd have had a much better career.
0: He'd have made you look really good.
1: He'd have made me look really good.
0: All right, coming up, how many, or the Mariners, I should say, made a couple of moves.
4: I'm Steve Oingman with the 700 ESPN Spokane Sports Center. The Seattle Mariners made a trade this morning with the Baltimore Orioles. Seattle will receive outfielder Taylor Ward from the O's in exchange for relief pitcher Alex Hoppe and 2 minor league pitchers. This season with Baltimore, the 32-year-old Ward is batting .246 with 7 homers, and he leads the league in walks with 87. On Saturday, the MSN pitcher Luis Castillo to the White Sox. Seattle got back right-handed reliever Sir Anthony Dominguez and 2 minor leaguers. On the field yesterday, the M's had a 6-0 lead after Cal Raleigh hit a 3-run homer in the 7th. The Twins battled back to tie things in the 9th, but Seattle got a walk-off RBI single from Colt Emerson to win the game 7-6. The M's are currently in 3rd place in the AL West, 3 games behind the division-leading Astros and a half game behind the Rangers for 2nd. Seattle takes today off before starting a 3-game series against the Tigers tomorrow.
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0: Well, the Mariners pulling off a trade today before the trade deadline expired at 3 p.m. our time. They acquired